0: Royal Australian College of General Practitioners President Michael Wright says it's not a good idea.
1: These medications are really powerful. They can have serious side effects. And so it's really important that the type of medication that you really should discuss with a GP and someone who knows you and your history. And then also that applies to the prescribing side of it, but then also for the dispensing.
0: A court in Mexico has today heard a heartfelt request from Jake and Callum Robinson's mother as their murder trial is drawing to a close. The two brothers from Perth were on a surfing trip in 2024 when they were shot and killed in what prosecutors argue was a robbery gone wrong. Their parents, Deborah and Martin Robinson, have been attending the trial in Ensenada and today asked the judge if he could possibly deliver a verdict before they have to fly back to Perth, to which he's agreed. When they came out, Deborah has thanked those who've supported their family.
2: To everyone back home in Australia and around the world, we feel your love and your arms around us. And it is giving us strength during some difficult days.
0: And to sport, the Melbourne Renegades cricket team have signed the former England wicketkeeper batsman, Johnny Bairstow, for this season's Big Bash. Bairstow represented England in more than 180 limited overs internationals, scoring 11 ODI centuries and establishing himself as one of the game's most effective opening batters. To the weather, there's a strong wind warning for the central coast. For the state, cloudy with areas of rain and isolated thunderstorms extending from the west, reaching central parts in the afternoon. Isolated showers reaching the far north and east in the evening. For Melbourne, cloudy, a very high chance of rain, a chance of a thunderstorm during this afternoon and evening, heading for a top of 22 degrees. Tomorrow, rain in 17. Right now, it's 21 in the city. ABC News.
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10: Coming up on Screen Time, talking what you want out of a cooking show, your best cooking TV show. There's new seasons of two of them. They're pretty different. My Kitchen Rules and The Great British Bake Off. But tell me what you love and hate about TV cooking shows. We'll get stuck into that in a moment. Just on coffee prices, I'll read this text. It's actually not about coffee prices. It's about biscuit prices, but I love the text. I brought my three grandchildren under 5 years old a cookie each at a cafeteria yesterday. $17.40. That is $5.80 each for a biscuit. I didn't want to disappoint the kids, so I paid it. Not next week. And I know, I'm sure that cafe owner's thinking, look, humans are expensive. It's the biggest cost. But that's the experience of that grandparent. I got this as well from Fiona in Bells Beach on while we're on coffee prices. Seriously, make your own coffee at home. So easy and so cheap. Crazy prices out there. $7.10 for a double shot small in Torquay. $7.10 for a small coffee. That's significant. Peter in Bentley's worked it all out though. Grind the beans. Brew my long black with my Bialetti. Equals my coffee in Bentley is 54 cents plus electricity per cup. Peter's done the calculation per cup. Yes, I'm a big fan of buying the beans and grinding the beans yourself. That's the way I do it. Something else I wanted to get stuck into before we enjoy, we can snarl at, we can enjoy, we can hate and love TV cooking shows. A very serious story that I mentioned earlier this morning. I just wanted to cover off on that. We've been asking the state government about this, which we do believe is the first incident of the VAD drugs, very sadly and tragically, not being used by the person they were supplied for, but being used by the partner of the person they were supplied for. So what's happened is someone's applied for the drugs, they've been given them, that person's then died in hospital, and a few days later, sadly, that partner has used the drugs and has killed themselves. Now it's going off to the state coroner. We are confident it's the first time it's happened with the voluntary assisted dying scheme in Victoria. Look, we've got this worth reading the broader statement from the government. There are a range of safeguards and

0: processes which support the safe operation of VAD, including ensuring the VAD substance is returned to the dispensing pharmacy if unused or residual remains. The legislation says it has to be returned within 15 days after the date of death. The legislation also says there should be active follow-up with the contact person for the return of the substance as soon as the applicant dies. So whether or not there are issues there, that's something that's going to be examined by the state coroner. It is really worth reading this quote from that we can attribute to someone in government, a spokesperson. "This was a tragic incident. We extend our severe condolences to the family, loved ones, and all those affected. We know end-of-life care can be an incredibly difficult time, and it's why support is made available." And they're not going to comment anymore while it's before the coroner. The phone number is 1300 222 774. I'm happy to return to those issues after 10:30. Right now, though, a little bit of breaking news for you. Just a small bit of earth-shaking breaking news. There's been a little earthquake in Gippsland. Epicentre near Yarram, south of Morwell. Magnitude 3.3. Small earthquake. Is it an earthquake on TV when they change the cooking shows? New seasons, of My Kitchen Rules and The Great British Bake Off coming your way.
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0: And we are joined this morning by Jess Balanza-Teggy. Jess is Associate Professor in Media at RMIT. Good morning, Jess.
8: Hi, Raf.
0: Look, we'll play people some little samples from My Kitchen Rules and Great British Bake Off just to get the vibe going. But you yourself, personally, TV viewer, do you like a cooking show?
8: I love cooking shows like My Kitchen Rules in particular that take us into people's homes. Come Dine With Me UK is another one that I'll always watch if it pops up on free-to-air TV, for those of us who are still watching free-to-air TV. I loved when we had I think we only had one season, but Come Dine With Me Australia. So, yeah, I'm a big fan of those shows that lean into the more rough and ready home cooking style that people execute when they're forced to host a dinner party in their own homes. So those are the ones I tend to gravitate
0: towards. So more rough and ready, less fine, fine technical cooking for you.
8: It's been a few years since I've gone anywhere near MasterChef, for instance.
0: Yeah, that's become quite technical.
8: Mm.
0: Yeah, okay. 1300 222 774 is the phone number. Excuse that frog in my throat. Let's have a little listen to My Kitchen Rules. It does lean heavily into more the amateur cook, but also some of the reality TV tropes. Have a listen here. You can hear the contestants talking about a chicken parma dish.
9: Mine still had the roots attached to it, which was a bit gross. The slaw was a bit rustically cut, a bit sloppy. Just could have been executed better.
10: Yeah, mine was cooked perfectly fine. It was nice, it was yum. The slaw was missing a bit of punch, like zing. There wasn't that like acid or vinegar in the slaw that I normally get.
11: I think you said acid.
12: Acid. I'm very thrown by that comment.
0: So talk to me more about My Kitchen Rules. I'm not a regular consumer. Is it, have they stuck to the same formula? Is it radically different?
8: Well, actually, I've been meaning to do this myself for a while as a research exercise, to go back to the first season of My Kitchen Rules all the way back in 2010. We're on season 16 now, and see how much the cooking has changed between then and now, because that kind of spans this whole era of the popularization of reality cooking TV shows in Australia. MasterChef came out just a year before My Kitchen Rules started. So we've seen the standards elevate a lot throughout that time. But as you say, My Kitchen Rules, because it, I guess, focuses on the more mundane, everyday, in-home kind of setting, it also leans into those reality TV tropes a bit
0: more.
8: And
0: do you like that or not?
8: It always frustrates me, but I think we've talked before about Married at First Sight, which I also can't resist a lot of the time. It is such a conversation starter. I was watching that episode just last night, actually, and I was talking to my partner about how I almost dread when inevitably our current toddler starts watching this with us, because there's going to have to be so many conversations about behaviour standards and why we should never treat other people the way that the contestants on this show often do. But something that's interesting about this current season, and it was captured really nicely in that clip actually, is it's almost playing into, in a self-aware way, the kind of dynamic that we've seen, this bifurcation that I suggested between a show like My Kitchen Rules and MasterChef, with the humble home cook, the amateur cook, versus this aspiration to fine dining in a home kitchen. We heard there from Jane, who's a food stylist, so she's got these very lofty expectations of what the contestants each week are going to produce, and another set of contestants that define themselves as classy bogans, their own terms.
0: Self-described,
8: but of course the show runs with it, because My Kitchen Rule does that classic thing that I often use in classes as a, you know, how reality TV learns into stereotypes, where it uses a caption like that to define those contestants all the way through every episode. But the classy bogans who are constantly reiterating, oh, this is a home cooking show. It's all about home cooking. We're not about fancy ingredients. It's just what we can do in our home kitchen. So this season does seem to be really leaning into that almost class tension we sometimes see in different types of cooking shows.
0: Right. It's almost quarter past 10 on 7.74. New seasons of both My Kitchen Rules and The Great British Bake Off. I guess I am also asking, do you want the more amateur cook or the more fine dining, like crazy technical type cooking? I'll play you a little bit of The Great British Bake Off. Like, what do you want? Do you want high-end or low-end cooking on your cooking reality TV shows? The number's 1300 222 774. That's a good way to describe it, I think. High-end or low-end cooking. Not pejorative low, but you know what I mean. The chicken parma. Phil's calling from Crescent Head. Which show did you want to mention, Phil?
2: Oh, yeah. I love Adam Muir's show, The Cook Up. It's not a competition cooking show, which I understand you're talking about, but I'm in it for the food, not the drama. So
0: in it for the food, not the drama.
2: Yeah, watching MKR is a bit like eating one of those American cheeseburgers. Before you eat it, you think, oh, this is the greatest thing ever, and after, you're feeling a bit sick.
0: Hey, Phil, what am I hearing in the background? Am I hearing ocean or rain? What am I hearing?
2: Yeah, Crescent Head, bro. I'm one of the New South Wales referatis, and I'm at Crescent Head. It's about a 2-foot swell, 15 kilometres an hour onshore, and I'm walking the dogs.
0: Oh, my God. Right. That sounds amazing. Is it sunny?
2: Sunny, 22 degrees, another 3 or 4 days of this. Yeah, school holidays, all the kids are out. Great. Sorry, I should have said Raphael Lights as well. So.
0: Yeah, thank you. To tell you what, I'm jealous. New South Wales coast, one of the nice parts of the world. Enjoy the ocean, Phil. Thank you for your call. 1300 222 774. He's here for the food, not the drama. Mm. Are most people there for the food or the drama?
8: The longevity of MKR suggests that a lot of us are in it for a bit of both, I suppose.
0: Yeah, right.
8: But yeah, I have a real proclivity to these shows that take us into people's homes and show us how they deal with the challenge, I guess, of hosting a dinner
0: party.
8: You
0: just like spying on other people's lives.
8: Yeah. So that's what I really want. And I do, like, the food is still a big draw for me, but I've never been inspired by watching MasterChef to try and cook a croquembouche. I like shows that actually are achievable, I suppose, in the kind of cooking.
0: Yeah, so high-end, low-end, achievable, unachievable. Mm. You do feel with some of the shows you've got to be almost a professionally trained chef even to begin to compete. Mm. High-end or low-end cooking, are you there for the food or the drama? 1300 222 774. There is also a new season of The Great British Bake Off. Tell me what cooking shows you like. High-end, low-end? Do you want the food? Do you want the drama? 1300 222 774. I'll play you a little snippet from Great British Bake Off in just a moment.
13: Matt O'Kine, disruptive in class. Whoa. Becky Lucas, too clever for her own good.
14: Okay, blow up.
13: Dave Hughes, won't sit still in maths. Ron Lewis, made her teacher cry. Luke McGregor, permanent detention.
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13: 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I'm Principal Julia Morris. 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
0: There is now a new season of The Great British Bake Off. It is pretty different to My Kitchen Rules. Just have a listen to a little snippet of the new season.
14: Thousands applied.
15: Oh, hi guys, we're actually here.
14: Just 12 of the country's best amateur bakers.
17: Oh. Have made it to the baking show tent.
19: It feels crazy. I'm definitely doing it for all the northerners.
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14: Everything they create.
21: So we've got Sticky Willy and Stinging Nettle in there.
14: We'll be judged by Paul Hollywood.
22: Thank you.
23: That is stunning.
14: And Nigella Lawson.
24: Don't let the sugar shout. Let it sing.
0: Wow. Don't let the sugar shout. Let it sing. I'm sure there's a whole lot in that. But let me come to Sue, who's calling from Ivanhoe. Don't let the sugar shout. Let it sing. Susie in Ivanhoe. Which show did you want to mention, Sue?
25: Look. I'm not right into cooking shows, but I do love Jamie Oliver, and I've copied his recipes because they're simple, they're wholesome, and it's very entertaining, particularly when he brings his kids into the kitchen. I love that.
0: Right.
25: I can't stand MasterChef because of the music and the rushing around, so I've stopped watching that. And can I tell you, Come Dine With Me UK is simply hilarious.
0: Right.
25: I watch that for entertainment because I laugh out loud.
0: Laugh out loud. Lovely to have you on the show, Sue. Thank you. Just before I come to Great British Bake Off, Jess, people think MKR is nasty. I got this text. MKR is not a cooking show. It's just people being nasty. I adore cooking shows, but only when the contestants are supportive of each other.
8: Hmm.
0: If MKR is nasty, how would you describe the Great British Bake Off?
8: Oh, that's not one I've watched much of, to be honest, because again,
0: they're too nice to each other.
8: Well, no, it's not. It's actually more about the cooking for me. I was just reflecting on it then while we were talking. I think I really like shows like MKR and Come Dine With Me,
0: yep,
8: where the contestants themselves are the ones in charge of kind of designing the recipes and the meal plans and that kind of thing. That's part of the challenge.
0: Yes.
8: And often they fail because they're home cooks. Whereas shows like Great British Bake Off and MasterChef are mainly about the hosts and the guest hosts kind of setting these increasingly difficult challenges for the contestants, which I understand for many people, maybe that's the thrill of watching these types of
0: cooking
8: shows.
0: Someone texted before saying, who can't cook a crockerbush? So yeah,
8: certainly not me. Maybe I've been scarred. I remember trying to cook cheese souffles many years ago now, based on an episode of MasterChef, and it was an absolute disaster.
0: Right.
8: So maybe that has scarred me for life. But
0: PTSD from watching the wrong cooking show.
8: Yes, potentially. But yeah, I really like those shows where the contestants themselves also have the challenge of kind of, I guess, drawing from their usual kind of cooking routines, their tastes, their mixing, their inspiration from eating out and watching other cooking shows and their own routines to design the food themselves. And we're also, I think it's partly, like, I'm never going to try things like a croquembouche or the stuff that they cook it on Great British Bake Off at home because it's just, I'll never achieve that standard.
0: Yeah.
8: But I guess we're talking about coffee prices, cost of living crisis, all of that kind of stuff. I feel like maybe things are shifting a little bit in how we the influence of these cooking shows on our everyday lives. There has been a lot of research that they have absolutely influenced how we think about home cooking and elevated the standard, which is probably great. But then we think of the phenomenon that is Recipe Tin Eats and Nagi Mahashi, who is amazing the way she constructs recipes. And so much of the success of what she does is recipes that are really carefully constructed around ingredients that we can easily get as part of our busy lives and that aren't like ridiculous. You don't have to go to three different specialty stores to get the ingredients and often backups alternatives and a focus on the attention to detail and techniques that will make those recipes work and the flavor combinations rather than the elaborateness of the approach.
0: Yes, which you don't. Yeah, that's the difference between recipes and cooking shows. You get those little tricks that make it really make a recipe sing. I find I get that more from recipes than I do from a cooking show. But Dan, he's calling from Hillside, talking about new seasons of both Great British Bake Off and My Kitchen Rules. But whatever you want from your TV cooking show, do you want high-end cooking, low-end cooking, nastiness, or technical competence. Danny's calling from Hillside with a different show. Which one do you want to mention, Danny?
1: Well, if you, regardless of whether you're looking at high end or low end, like I think the cook and the chef with Maggie Beer and Simon, I can't remember his last name, but he's a real treat. They get together and they just banter around and they're in the kitchen, very close quarters. Whether you think you're a chef or whether you think you're a cook, you can get tips from both sides of the equation. And I get lots of ideas from them, but there's no wasted time. They're cooking away. They're chatting away. It's not like one of those drama cabana shows where, you know, you have to go to the kitchen for half an hour before you see what they're cooking.
0: So do you like the people or the cooking in that show?
1: Both. I love both. They've got a really good mix with the cook and the chef.
0: The cook and the chef. Okay, good recommendation, Danny. Maggie Beer. And do you remember Simon? I can't write. I could look it up. But who's the Simon? What's his surname?
1: Yeah, I can't remember Simon's surname, but he's a real treat. He's a real character. Good fun.
0: Thank you, Danny. I'll see if I can look that up while we're having a chat to Paul, who's called from Wantirna South about MKR, I think. What do you want to say, Paul?
3: Yes, I sent you a text as well where basically I said that MKR is not only nasty but fake. Not if it was the only program in the universe. As far as cooking shows, other ones I've enjoyed is Iron Chef.
0: Oh, yes.
3: That's the main one. Very good.
0: Great to hear from you, Paul. Thank you. Fake? Is it fake, MKR, Jess?
8: There have been many controversies probably deserved over the years around MKR and the kind of leaning into, I guess, this conflict between contestants and that kind of drama.
0: Yes.
8: They've been in a bit of a cycle now where they, I think, try to go back to the roots and pull back from that a little bit. Sadly, it's certainly creeping in again to this season, but I have seen the balance shift back more to that focus on the home cooking. We did have a couple of seasons where it was pretty obvious they weren't even in contestants' houses most of the time.
0: Right.
8: I guess there's like filming reasons why sometimes it's easy to go somewhere else, but I think it seemed like there was a bit of a template creeping in of there'd be like an Airbnb or rental property book. But I do think it's this season it is, again, like it's recalibrated a bit. Maybe understanding, because of a lot of pushback, there are different things that people also get out of this show. It's not Married at First Sight.
0: It isn't Married at First Sight. 26 minutes past 10. We do Screen Time every Thursday. Jess Palanzategi is with us from RMIT. Thank you to so many of you for telling me. It's Simon Bryant and Maggie Beer in The Cook and the Chef. The Google machine in front of me also is listening to what I say. So even before I typed it in, it put Cook and the Chef into my little search bar, which kind of just freaked me out. But that's just a little bit of intelligent tech that I haven't managed to turn off in the studio. We will, by the way, while we're talking all this food, coming up in the next half hour, we're going to be talking about all of the restaurants in Melbourne's glorious past. Someone who's produced some great books of nostalgia with some nostalgic photos in Melbourne, focusing on places like, did you ever go to the Coles Cafeteria, Cafe Scheherazade, Tai Tai? Remember Tai Tai, the Vietnamese restaurant in Victoria Street in Richmond? So it's a book, while we're talking food, that's looking at this city's culinary past. Jess, like they're here to stay, right? Cooking shows are an absolute staple of our TV diet. Is there more? Is there less? It's just a permanent little corner. Like, what's the health of the cooking show industry right now?
8: Yeah, I think as you say, they are an absolute staple and mainstay. The broadcast TV is in a kind of tricky spot at the moment, but shows like MasterChef and My Kitchen Rules are consistently still getting good ratings. I also find it interesting, I'm doing a lot of research at the moment with children and young people and how they watch TV, and I'm surprised how often they will talk about shows like MasterChef, and often it's the only Australian TV they watch, or the only way they routinely watch a commercial or free-to-air TV channel.
0: Right.
8: So that's interesting, I think, as well, that it's sustaining that kind of cultural link between generations with kind of TV and free-to-air.
0: It's still
8: TV
0: one of
8: culture.
0: The few sort of event shows that people might. It's the thing that drags people to free-to-air TV in the same way sport does. It's an event, so they might actually go there at the time it's broadcast.
8: And kids and their parents or grandparents often as well, kind of watching these shows together. I also like how I guess they fit into our family routines. We see that a lot talking to families and children too, because often they'll kind of be on. Maybe we won't be watching them that attentively, but they'll be on while there's food happening, while you're cooking, while you're eating. So I like the way they kind of knit into those routines as well.
0: It seems like such a quaint part of my family's past. I remember vividly watching the first season of MasterChef. It seems like a totally different pre-digital era. I know there were digital gadgets around then, but it seems like another world. John's calling from Bentley about a particular show, got a mention, but hasn't had an enthusiastic call.
4: Hello?
0: John, which one did you want to mention?
4: I wanted to mention Iron Chef. It was one of the best cooking shows. It was on well before the other ones. And the other cooking shows have turned into some sort of, you know, show that's more about characters than cooking.
0: Right. And you like the shows that focus on the cooking?
4: Well, The Iron Chef was very interesting. How many things can you do with Chef Benito and stuff like that? Yeah. It was humorous. And they had cooking skills, yes.
0: They definitely had skills. Thanks for your call, John. Got a query for you, Jess. You're a TV expert. Someone texted in, I enjoyed Annabelle Crabb's Kitchen Cabinet. Mm. It's nice to see politicians as humans. Is Kitchen Cabinet a cooking show?
8: Oh, that's a great question. I need to watch the new episodes of Kitchen Cabinet. I loved watching that show because I do think it's a cooking show, but it's using, I guess, that format and template of the cooking show to get something different out of politicians. So I think it's a genius
0: combination. So it is cooking? It's a cooking show?
8: I used to watch it routinely, and I feel like the food was still the main draw for me, but it's also that it offers so much because I also love that, as we were talking about before, kind of spying on people's homes and seeing what they do in their own kitchens.
0: It's a very voyeuristic show in some ways. Watching a politician cook, it feels like you're intruding on their privacy in
8: Absolutely.
0: Some ways.
8: Absolutely, yes.
0: Is it Joe Hockey with his Bart Simpson sheets? I think that was a early Kitchen Cabinet episode.
8: I think I remember that. So, I'm certainly going to have to go back and watch those new episodes. It always made me feel hungry, that's for sure. Obviously, there's almost this thing of the politicians would want to be focusing on the food quite a bit so that they're not riskily opening themselves up too much in that intimate setting to saying more than they should, but they often did anyway. Great suggestion, that one.
0: Look, just a postscript on MKR on the text. I did get this one. Having worked on MKR for 10 years, I can tell you the contestants have very little to do with what they cook. It's all chosen by the producers in advance. And someone else texting this, hi, Raf, MKR was ordered by the A-Court to pay a contestant $22,000 for psychological damage. Not a great show. That's from Dougal. And yes, 2021, a court ordered MKR to pay a contestant $22,000 a year for a psychological injury. Jess, what's the TV show that you either just started watching or you haven't watched yet? Like, just anything on just over the horizon that you're excited about?
8: I've started watching The Beast in Me on Netflix, which is fantastic. And it's
0: Claire
8: one
0: Danes
8: of those shows.
0: Claire Danes and Matthew Rhys.
8: Yes, Claire Danes, Matthew Rhys. Won an Emmy for Matthew Rhys's performance. Really fantastic show. Was meant to be a limited series, which is often the streaming services do this. It's just one and done. But has just been announced that it will have a second series, which is a big surprise. So I don't know how that will play out, but it's certainly, like, I think fantastic from what I've watched so far.
0: Yeah,
8: so
0: they should leave it be. They should leave it be. Don't, like, stop. One and done's better. That's the Netflix curse. Jess, thank you so much.
8: Thanks, Raf.
0: Jess Blanzategui's associate professor in media at RMIT. And as I mentioned, someone who produces these amazing books of Melbourne's past through a glorious photo archive, these fantastic coffee table books. Now he's done one on Melbourne's culinary past. So University Cafe in Carlton, Cafe Scheherazade, the Coles Cafeteria, the Coffee Palace in the city that I think, was that demolished in the 70s? Tai Tai, the Vietnamese restaurant. We're going to talk more about the glorious restaurants of Melbourne's past after we get some news headlines with Natasha McFarlane. Good morning.
5: Good morning, Raf. A person in Victoria has used their terminally ill partner's voluntary assisted dying medication to die by suicide. The cancer patient had a prognosis of less than 6 months and was granted a self-administration permit for the drug, but died in hospital without taking the substance. The annual report by the Voluntary Assisted Dying Review Board outlined in the days following their death, it's assumed the partner consumed the medication instead. US President Donald Trump has described a pilot who was allegedly stabbed by his colleague during an attempted plane hijacking as a hero. Israeli intelligence agencies are investigating the incident on board a Fly Dubai plane as it was carrying more than 150

0: currently 22 degrees. I'll have more news at 11 o'clock.
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2: The Melbourne Royals show is on whilst I'm hosting Drive. Well, well, well. Take a wild guess where we're broadcasting from today. 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And I'll keep your show bag full of news, sport, traffic and weather you'll need to wrap up your day.
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5: Look, I'll come back to the interview with Barnaby Joyce in a moment because of the unique nature of the election that we are all about to face. So I want to get your impressions of what Barnaby Joyce had to say and what you make of whether or not One Nation should have access to some real power in Victoria and what difference that would make. The phone number's 1300 222 774. I'll come to that great coffee table book about the restaurants in Melbourne's past. So if you've got any great nominations about the restaurants that just used to mean a lot to you, I'd love to hear from you. I just wanted to read to you again this news that's been developing through the morning about the VAD process in Victoria. Now, this is not about criticising the VAD process. Voluntary assisted dying is now becoming a mainstay of Australian life. It clearly provides so much comfort to so many people at some of the toughest times in their life. Clearly when people want to end their own life, and that provides significant comfort to the people who surround them as well and who love them. But what's very interesting and worth talking about is an incident that only popped up in the annual report from the Voluntary Assisted Dying Review Board. Their annual report came out at the start of September. It just sort of came to our notice overnight. There's a particularly tragic example, and it's just worth talking about to see what it tells us about how the system is working. To put it simply and brutally, tragically, someone's asked for the drugs. They've been supplied the drugs. They've then died in hospital without using the drugs. The tragic and sad part is that their partner has then used those lethal drugs to take their own life. Now, I've only learnt about that because the Voluntary Assisted Dying Review Board have systems in place and notifications in place, and they've put it in their annual report. So let me read to you the detail from the annual report. So the person who wanted the drugs is called the applicant. The applicant made their first request for VAD in December 2025, and a self-administration permit was issued in February 2026. So that started this year. Then in April of 2026, the VAD applicant died in hospital without having taken the substance. And this is where clearly something's gone wrong. The applicant's partner is assumed to have consumed the VAD substance at some point over the subsequent 2 days. So that's what the review board are telling us happened. They say there's been a thorough investigation by both them and the Department of Health. And the board say this in their annual report. They're satisfied that the notification and follow-up processes operated as intended. The board say there's no evidence that any aspect of the request and assessment process, and also that there's no evidence that any aspect of the dispensing of the substance, none of that, they say, quote, contributed to the circumstances that followed. Now, look, it's been referred to the state coroner, so we might find out a bit more. Has this happened before? No, we don't think so. We're pretty sure having contact with the government's the first time that it's happened. We know there's a process when someone's been approved for the drug but they die without using it. We know there's a process. What we don't know is whether or not all the processes were followed and if that process needs to be refined. We did get a statement from the state government talking about this. Let me read to that. There are a range of safeguards and processes which support the safe operation of VAD in Victoria, including ensuring the VAD substance is returned to the dispensing pharmacy if unused or residual remains. They then mention the section of the Act, and the government statement says this: the substance must be returned by the contact person within 15 days after the date of death. An active follow-up with the contact person for the return of the substance, this is the crucial bit, is triggered by the notification of the applicant's death. So I don't know if that process needs to be tightened up. That's clearly what they're examining. That's clearly the sort of thing the coroner will be examining. I think it's worth really worth saying, the Lifeline

0: number is 13, 11, 14. From the bottom of my heart, if you're going through any of this, please reach out to somebody, anybody. There are people there you can talk to. And worth giving you the direct quote from the government spokesperson on this. This was a tragic incident, and we extend our sincere condolences to the family, loved ones, and all those affected. And they basically don't want to say any more because it's before the coroner. Robin sent me this text. Who says it's tragic, Raph? He, she didn't want to be alive without their partner. Sounds perfect to me. Now, I'm not going to pass any comment on that. I'm happy to read out your text. It's very clear, as the government statement says, end of life can be an incredibly difficult time for families and carers. I guess that's so obvious, maybe sometimes you don't even need to say it. This is the only time it's happened, but it's not the way the drugs are supposed to be used. Of course it's not. If we hear any more on that, we'll bring that to you. The phone number is 1300 222 774. To flip back to where we began this morning, I think the only time an election's been like this election was basically close to the start of Federation. It's very unusual in Australian politics to have a big split on the right of Australian politics. What it means is we've got three major parties and not two. So I'm grouping there One Nation, the Coalition, and Labor. Each of those political groupings are polling in the 20s. That hasn't happened since I've been alive. So it's an unusual state election. There's also more candidates in this election than there were at the South Australian election, and One Nation's had a lot more exposure in this election than the South Australian election. So One Nation's a factor. Who knows how influential they'll be, but they're a factor in the state election, and it's next month. It is next month. I've tried repeatedly to get some of the One Nation candidates and the One Nation leader in Victoria, Warren Pickering, who's running in the seat of Pakenham, onto the show. They literally don't return calls, texts or calls. I've tried other significant people in One Nation whose names you know, who are national figures. They just do not answer the phone. Someone who does is Barnaby Joyce. Now, he speaks on Treasury matters for them federally. He decided to come on this morning. What I was after was policy detail. Just firstly, in the federal sphere, inflation's an issue. How will One Nation bring inflation down? Specifically on Victoria, debt's an issue that One Nation nominates. How would One Nation bring down debt in Victoria? Here's part of the answer Barnaby Joyce gave us about, when I asked for detail, what can One Nation do?
1: I can give you detail. You got your debt was around about $50 billion, even less than that. Now you're up to about $200 billion.
0: No, I'm asking for the detail of your policies.
1: $175 billion. I can give you the detail of how much you stuffed it up. I can give you a lot of details on that.
0: So that pretty much reflects the tenor of the conversation. And, you know, politicians are allowed to critique and criticise. When you look at the fiscal policy part of the One Nation Victoria website, so that's the thing that deals with debt, fiscal policy, it says in progress. It literally, there's nothing there. It just says in progress. And it said that for a large number of weeks. Simon's calling from Glenroy. What do you want to mention, Simon?
2: Hey, Raph, there was a texter from One Nation supporter after that Barnaby interview that said, I want to take my country back or state back, whatever. I can't remember exact terms. But I wonder if they actually realise what One Nation is and who the donors and backers are, because they're bankrolled by billionaires. The most prominent one is Gina Rinehart, you know, country's richest person, Trump ideologue, some very undemocratic views that she has, denies climate change, yet implements, you know, renewable energy at her major mines and invests in lithium mining. You know, so the economics about that speaks for itself, what she actually thinks.
0: Hey, one thing, Simon, and I don't know if this changes your opinion. I'm not saying this should change your opinion. I was actually chatting to some Labor people yesterday, asking them, okay, what's your tactic? What works if you want to have a go at One Nation as your opponent as opposed to the Liberal Party? They say that mentioning Gina Rinehart, talking about donations from Gina Rinehart, makes no impact. Has no impact whatsoever. So whatever you think of that, and you know, some people have got wealthy donors, whatever, mentioning that makes no impact on One Nation voters whatsoever. They're happy to have Gina Rinehart support.
2: I would understand that. A lot of people are voting emotionally at the moment instead of thinking about what they're actually doing. I mean, my point is that if they think that they're going to be taking the country back or taking the state back, think about actually who you're giving it to, because that's exactly who you're giving it to if you're voting for One Nation.
0: Okay, look, Simon, thank you. Look, Gina Reinhardt's like the rest of us, private citizen, entitled to her views, can give them to whoever she likes. Interesting to hear what you've got to say. Let me give you a little another burst of what One Nation's got to say. Worth pointing out, both on debt and crime, the One Nation website just says it's in progress. There's no detailed policy there. There may be policies, but I'm unable to bring that to you. One Nation's Barnaby Joyce did have a lot to say about what's wrong with us in Victoria economically. Here he is.
1: Victoria is a rust bucket state now. You've completely turned it. I mean, it used to be the shining jewel in the Federation. And now it's almost roly-poly down the main street, Burke Street in Melbourne. You've butchered your own economy.
0: Keep in mind, One Nation are polling. They do often run third. Sometimes they run second. So sometimes they poll higher than the Labor Party in Victoria. Usually it's the case, though, you get the Coalition above 25%, Labor on about 25%, and One Nation just under 25%. That's the average on most of the polls this year. That's likely to give One Nation maybe something like balance of power in the upper house. That's a really significant political position. There are other parties like the Greens. They've got a significant number of seats. So they're part of the conversation as well. Independents, that's part of the conversation. But looking at the polls, lower house, difficult. Upper house, a lot of people in the major parties, Liberal and Labor, expect One Nation to have the balance of power in the upper house. Who knows if that's going to happen? That's just the sorts of things that people say when you ring them and ask them what they think is going to happen. The number's 1300 222 774. I did get these two texts to give you a flavour of what we get. One Nation is the wrong answer to the right question. That's from Victoria in Yarraville. Interesting text. One Nation is the wrong answer to the right question. And someone else sent me this one. Defund the ABC. Make it subscription-based. My taxes paying for this hypocrisy. What a joke. Happy to read out all of the feedback. Thank you to everybody for listening. 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
11: Mornings with Raf Epstein.
0: I'll be honest, confession time. I am an absolute sucker for old photos of Melbourne. I love it. I love seeing how my city has changed. We've spoken to Chris McCarris before about his incredible coffee table books. This one is about Melbourne's restaurants. On the cover is the Universita Cafe in Carlton. There are a whole lot of restaurants that I've never heard of. There's the Coffee Palace that I've imagined going to. There is Tai Tai, the Vietnamese restaurant. There's Cafe Scheherazade. There's the Coles Cafeteria. Why does Chris McCarris keep on taking us into this time-travelling machine? Chris, welcome. Thank you for coming in.
12: Thanks for having me, Raf.
0: Describe for me your book and some of those photos.
12: Well, when I was thinking what's going to be my next project, I thought, what's the beating heart of Melbourne, right? And I think it's our restaurants, our food culture, and we have just a longing for some of those. I mean, it's our childhood, right? We think about where did we grow up going and eating with the family. It's just nostalgic. So this aims to capture every corner of Melbourne's sort of food heritage as best as I could in sort of 120 iconic institutions. And that's essentially what it is.
0: The Federal Coffee Palace. Tell people about the Federal Coffee Palace.
12: Yeah, Federal Coffee Palace, 1890, I think it was built.
0: It looks
12: you know,
0: amazing.
12: An incredible, probably the piece of, I guess, architecture that I think Melburnians are most, I guess, uproared and upset.
0: Was that a Wheel and Rep the Wrecker one? I think it might have been.
12: I think they all are. Yeah,
0: they all were. Okay.
12: But blame the council, not Wheel and
0: Rep. Yeah, no, that's fine. That's fine. You've got Francois in there. Francois doesn't look any different. That's the French restaurant on
12: South Yarra.
0: South Yarra. You've got the Coles Cafeteria. I mentioned Cafe Scheherazade.
12: Yes.
0: I had never heard of these ones. So Glow Glows in Toorak.
12: Yeah.
0: Tell me a bit more about those restaurants that maybe we haven't heard of.
12: Yeah. Look, for me, to be honest, I think the heart and soul of this book is those suburban restaurants, you know, those suburban Chinese restaurants, for example, that I think are representative of just that suburban dining that I guess the majority of us grew up with.
0: Yeah.
12: You know, it's you've got your high-end Collins Street places and your iconic sort of Francoise and
0: you've
12: whatnot.
0: You've got Sizzler in there.
12: Yeah, Sizzlers, Pizza Hut, dine-in Pizza Hut. You know, us kids, I'm a kid of the 90s, so that's what I look back at.
0: Smorgies. Is Smorgies before your time?
12: Nah, Smorgies is 100% my
0: time. Smorgies is 100% your time?
12: Yep.
0: Okay.
12: Food poisoning and all.
0: And you've got the old stalactites in there. You've got the old station hotel with the train coming out of the wall there. What's that?
12: Yes.
0: In Greville Street?
12: Yes.
0: In Brent. You've got Stephanie's. Where do you get all the pictures from?
12: The restaurants themselves, for the most part. I reached out to all these, well, of course, the ones that are still in existence. And I got a lot of photos directly from there. Otherwise, the State Library archive is fantastic. The Public Records Office. There's amazing stuff online. And, I mean, I was going through chemotherapy when I wrote this book.
0: Oh,
12: so
0: wow.
12: I couldn't myself go to the library. It was all online research.
0: You well? Are you how are you?
12: Well, my hair's back.
0: Right.
12: So I'm cancer-free, and yesterday had my one-year cancer-free appointment at the hospital. So,
0: oh, gosh.
12: Yeah. So I'm very, very relieved.
0: Oh, well, look, congratulations on that. That's kind of amazing.
12: Thank
0: I didn't
12: you.
0: Know that was going to pop up. Chris McCarris is the author of Old Vintage Melbourne, A Culinary Chronicle. It really is, like, I just love this stuff. And I've learnt a lot about even the places near where I live through some of Chris's books. Just let me mention some of these on the text. Raph, please mention the Regency Room at George's in Collins Street. That's from Jenny. Is the Regency Room in there?
12: It's
0: sorry,
12: not,
0: I can't remember.
12: It's not in there, but I speak about George's in my other book.
0: Yeah, right, yep. Of course. I'm sorry, I've got to remember. I can't remember which ones are there and which aren't, but let me read this text. Raph, Rob's Carousel at Albert Park was a special place in the 70s and 80s. Dad took us there for weekend visitation days circa 1975. Also went there with Mum and my sister in the early 80s. I remember the prawn cocktails were great. The waiting area had lots of little plastic figures to hang off the drinks that we collected, and you felt like a king.
12: It's definitely in there.
0: It is
12: it's
0: in there, isn't
12: there.
0: It?
12: There's an awesome photo in there, and many people would remember a rotating.
0: Of course.
12: Yeah,
0: I
12: floor
0: remember that
12: there.
0: Vividly from when
12: yes.
0: I was a child. That was I blew me away that there's this slow rotating central dining area in the restaurant. Is the carousel itself, it's not there
12: My
0: anymore.
12: My brother got married there, so it's definitely still there.
0: Oh, is it?
12: Yeah.
0: So the carousel's still on the floor.
12: I don't know if the carousel is, I think.
0: I know the building's still there.
12: Well, when I was there a few years ago, the circular thing in the middle there was there, but I don't think it worked.
0: Oh, right.
12: So,
0: okay.
12: Yeah.
0: Why do you do this? Why do you keep making these books?
12: I just love Melbourne. I'm a child of from an immigrant family, and we were raised to just love our city. I love photography, and they were just a great way to marry them. And as you might know, it's born out of a very popular Instagram page.
0: Yes.
12: So I think there's a real appetite, mind the pun for this book, appetite for this kind of content.
0: Sure.
12: So, yeah.
0: What's the Instagram handle if people want to follow?
12: Old Vintage Melbourne.
0: Old Vintage Melbourne. Is it a niche or is it broad? Interest in old photos of Melbourne?
12: It's an interesting question. I guess if you look at it from an Australian perspective, I guess it's niche because it's very focused on Victoria. And I think there's something about Melburnians where we take real ownership of our of our city, whether it's good or bad. For us, I don't think it's niche because that's where we all grew up if you're from this city. Yeah.
0: Why do people buy books though? Like that's my question. I should point out Chris's books are big. Like, this is, like, bigger than my old Asterix books.
12: Yeah.
0: Like, these are huge coffee table books. If I can look at it on my phone, why do you think people want to buy books?
12: It is a phenomenon. I'm not sure what it is, but it feeds into the nostalgia element. I think people love seeing immortalized stories in print. There's something special about that. And just this culture of continuing to scroll. I think people long still for the able to hold something that's tangible and put it in your house and be able to flick through it. There's something special about that.
0: I learned one, like, there's this place called The Embers in South Yarra, and, like, Ella Fitzgerald performed there, which is just crazy. How do you choose what goes in? Like, what gets left on the cutting room floor?
12: Yeah, and that was probably the hardest part because there are some underlying themes, right, from immigration, and you've got some high-end dining, you've got your cheap family eats, and then you've got the timeline. You know, you go from the 1800s through to the 90s. How do you pick the most, you know, the ones that need to be in there. So that was hard.
0: What are your criteria?
12: I had a bit of a criteria, and also what photos were available too.
0: Yeah, sure.
12: So it's a matter of what, you know, what is out there for me to use. I just tried to think about what are all the little communities we have in Melbourne and how can I represent all of them to some extent in this book.
0: So try and make it as diverse as possible.
12: As possible, yeah. Yeah. Definitely.
0: I love the photos from the Black Cat are from, they're from the 80s,
12: I think. From the late 80s.
0: Yeah, there's some real, so that's before the time I went to the Black Cat, but not too long before I went to the Black Cat. Lovely. Yep. Andrew's calling from Beau Morris. Which one did you want to mention, Andrew?
5: Tai Tai in Richmond.
0: Yes.
5: We used to go there every Friday lunchtime, actually. We worked around the corner on Hoddle Street, and we used to work in the old Colesmire data centre, which was on Hoddle Street, just on Langridge Street there. Yeah. So when I heard this, I thought, my God, I haven't thought of Tai Tai for so long. But we used to go every Friday, and the owner, chap by the name of Tran, used to serve us, and everything was fabulous.
0: And what do you remember, other than the owner, what do you remember the most about the vibe in Tai Tai?
5: I was just very low-key and was just all about the good quality food and just the, I suppose, the relationship and the conversation with the owner.
0: Lovely to hear from you, Andrew. Thank you. I'm pretty sure that's my first Vietnamese food at Tai Tai. Wow. I'm pretty sure, like in high school, something like that. Now, I did look through it all when it came in. I can't remember every restaurant there. I was flicking through this morning, so I can't remember. Forgive me, Chris, but someone's mentioned, how about the famous Barrel in Eltham? I have some wonderful pics of our family dancing there, and Mum's miniskirt is eye-popping. Is the Barrel in there?
12: I am an Eltham local, so the Barrel is definitely in there.
0: Right. Because the Barrel gets mentioned a lot. I never went there.
12: Well, it was actually burnt down 3 months after before I was born.
0: Oh, right.
12: So I never got to go myself.
0: Right. So wait, what year are you born?
12: 89.
0: So it's burnt
12: I think 89 before. It burnt down, yeah.
0: Wow, okay.
12: And 89 or 90, yeah.
0: And I didn't, sorry, I've mentioned lots of them, but I can't keep them all in my brain. Is the Swagman in there?
12: Of course.
0: Of course the Swagman's in there.
12: Swagman's in there.
0: So you need
12: the Cuckoo.
0: Lazars. Oh, Lazars.
12: Lazars, yeah.
0: Is Lazars, is it a place at the moment? I'm trying to remember if Lazars is open right now. It's on that corner, that beautiful blue stone.
12: There's definitely something there, but yeah, the building is there.
0: When you drive around Melbourne, walk around Melbourne, do you see the old places or do you see the new places?
12: I see the glass and the steel that has replaced a lot of the old, which I long for, and that's probably what got me into all this to begin with.
0: Right.
12: Preserving our city's heritage.
0: Because we're not that great at that.
12: Well, we lose it, and then as a result, we lose our identity. Yeah. It becomes diluted.
0: Yeah. What's next? Have you got an idea for the next book?
12: I'd love ideas. So if anyone has any, okay. I'm thinking, what does everyone want to see? Maybe retail?
0: Yeah.
12: We love shopping centres and shops and Brashers and McEwan's and all
0: those.
12: Yeah,
0: all that stuff.
12: Yeah.
0: I used to go to all those places.
12: So we're thinking about it, yeah.
0: Yeah, okay. Thank you very much for coming in.
12: Thanks, Raph. Pleasure.
0: Chris McCarris there, author of Old Vintage Melbourne, a culinary chronicle. It really is it's a beautiful, delightful trip down memory lane. Just looking, there's a Cafe Florentino there. That looks like about it looks like about 1970, something like that. And just a whole lot of parts of Melbourne that I didn't even know existed. And ones you might have known as well. Some great, looks like 40s or 50s black and white pictures of places like Hotel Australia. 1300 222 774 is the phone number. Just some of your texts on all the beautiful places in Melbourne. Dine in Pizza Hut always equaled bacon chips. What a shame. I miss out on that in my life. The Hollywood Palace was an after-hours institution. And someone's saying about this, Glow-Glo's was posh. I went out with a boy and we would eat there. Men wore suits. I wore taffeta. It was an event and what a treat to eat there. Like just a delightful book, a real, really wonderful, wonderful little trip down memory lane and really worth preserving a little bit of our heritage. Kirsten Diprose joins you after 11 o'clock hosting the Conversation Hour. Kirsten, good morning. What are you going to be talking about?
7: Hi, Raph. Electric vehicles. There's been a surge in demand for them recently, But how feasible is electrification for our road transport systems? Because when it comes to trucks, it's really difficult. Like, trucks have been built for diesel and heavy haulage. So we're looking at that. There is actually a global manufacturer who started manufacturing electric vehicles in Queensland. And how possible

0: is it to change our road transport system? So big sky thinking is what we're wanting. Tell us if you've got an electric vehicle. I know people with electric vehicles love to do that. But how feasible is it for trucks? And also coming up, it is snake season, Raf.
1: Yes.
0: Want to know what the worst encounter you've had with a snake, closest encounter. I stepped on a snake once. Pretty bad.
1: No thanks.
0: Did not get bitten, fortunately. But there's a map that you can see across Melbourne and you can see where all the snakes are. Don't you love technology? Things you may not even want to know.
1: I saw someone slow down their car the other day for fear of running over a snake. Kirsten Diprose is with you after 11 o'clock. Send me your changing tracks or email me about anything at all. The email address is raf@abc.net.au.
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7: Good morning, Natasha McFarlane with ABC News. A person in Victoria has used their terminally ill partner's voluntary assisted dying medication to die by suicide. Mackenzie Archer reports.
8: A cancer patient with a prognosis of less than 6 months was granted a self-administration permit for the voluntary assisted dying drug in February this year, but in April died in hospital without taking the substance. In the days following their death, it is assumed their partner consumed the medication instead. An investigation by the Voluntary Assisted Dying Review Board and Health Department found it's the first time an incident of this nature has occurred, and there is no evidence to suggest the voluntary assisted dying process contributed to the incident.
7: If you or someone you know needs support, you can call Lifeline on 13 11 14. Israeli Prime Minister Benjamin Netanyahu says authorities are looking into whether Iran had any involvement in the attempted hijacking of a plane as it was travelling between the United Arab Emirates and Israel. A pilot allegedly stabbed his co-pilot before passengers intervened. Two off-duty pilots then landed the Fly Dubai plane safely in Saudi Arabia. Mr. Netanyahu has told CNN Israel had no prior warning of this event, despite intelligence that Iran's proxies were planning attacks.
9: I can't tell you that we had any specific warning about this. The attacking pilot is now being interrogated in Saudi Arabia. I assume very soon he'll be taken to the United Arab Emirates. I spoke to the president of the United Arab Emirates, Sheikh Mohammed bin Zayed, and he agreed that Israel would join the interrogation. So we'll find out very soon if Iran had anything to do with it.
7: The Federal Treasurer says Australia's new card surcharge ban will have benefits for both customers and small businesses. From today, surcharges are no longer allowed for purchases made on most major debit, prepaid and credit cards. The reforms are expected to save customers about $1.6 billion each year. Jim Chalmers says around 84% of businesses already don't have surcharges for cards, and the changes will result in savings for small businesses.
10: An important part of this is to save them more than $900 million a year by limiting some of these interchange fees, which have been part of their cost base for some time as well. So there's something in this for small business, and there's something in this for customers.
7: Three teenagers have been arrested and charged over a string of 21 offences in Melbourne's southeast. Jesse Thompson with the details.
11: Last week, police allege a group of young people stole two cars before committing a series of offences, predominantly targeting lone women, in Melbourne's Bayside and southeastern suburbs. A number of women had handbags stolen in an hour-long rampage by the group last Thursday evening, with one woman being struck in the face and another being shoved onto the ground during the robberies. One 18-year-old man and one 16-year-old boy are in police custody after being charged with multiple counts of aggravated burglary and theft of motor vehicles. A second 16-year-old has been bailed. All three are expected to appear before court today.
7: A magnitude 3.3 earthquake has hit Gippsland earlier this morning. The quake was reported near Yarram, south of Traralgon, after 9:30. It follows another 3.9 magnitude earthquake on Saturday near Ensay, which was felt by close to 400 people. And to Sport, Australia's one-day cricket captain says they're making steady progress as they look ahead to next year's World Cup. Mitchell Marsh scored 56 off 42 balls as Australia finished their one-day series against South Africa with a win to go down 2-1 in the series. Australia set a target of 9 for 322, but heavy rain caused an early finish to the game, with South Africa 4 for 145 when the covers came on. Australia won by 45 runs thanks to the DLS method. Marsh has told Fox Sports his side is shaping up well for next year's big competition.
3: Looking forward to the World Cup in 12 months' time. It's gradual improvement. We do have some guys that haven't got a lot of experience at this level, and in particular playing in South Africa against a team that plays very well at home. So there'll always be some great learnings from that, and we look forward to taking them forward.
7: To the weather, there's a strong wind warning for the central coast. For the state, cloudy with areas of rain and isolated thunderstorms extending from the west, reaching central parts in the afternoon. Isolated showers reaching the far north and east in the evening. For Melbourne, cloudy, a very high chance of rain, the chance of a thunderstorm in the afternoon and evening, heading for a top of 22 degrees. Tomorrow, rain and 17, right now 20 degrees in the city. ABC News.
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12: 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One Day Internationals. 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
2: You're with Kirsten Diprose.
0: How can you tell someone drives an electric vehicle? They'll tell you. With soaring prices of fuel, I think EV drivers can probably be allowed to be a little smug. And there's more of them. In fact, sales have more than doubled within a year. And last month, EVs outsold petrol and diesel cars for the first time. While electric vehicles are growing in popularity for many car drivers, the electrification of our transport and freight still seems to be a way off. So how close are we getting to going completely electric on our roads? Is this even possible? Good morning, Kirsten Diprose here with you on ABC Radio Melbourne and Victoria, filling in for Mary Geeran. Of course, the majority of vehicles are still using fuel at this point, but does this surge in electric vehicle purchases bring us to a foreseeable tipping point when we go mostly electric? But the tough one seems to be trucks. So of the 35,000 trucks sold in 2025, only 200 were electric. So I want to hear from you, especially if you're involved in the trucking industry. How feasible is it for the electrification of all or most vehicles on our roads? What would need to change? 1300 222 774 is our number, or text in on 0437 774 774. Also coming up, allied health professionals are about to march the streets of Melbourne, with doctors in public hospitals also going on strike today. And snake season is upon us, and there's a map where you can track sightings right across Melbourne. So I want to know, what's the worst place you've ever found a snake? 1300 222 774, or text in on 0437 774 774.
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0: I once found a snake under my boot, so not many places worse you could get. I suppose under a bare foot would be worse. 1300 222 774. Well, the surge in demand for electric vehicles has got us thinking about the road system of the future. from access to charging stations and the feasibility of electrification for our larger vehicles. The recently released electric vehicle report has given us some insight into what vehicles are actually being bought. Milad Haghani is Associate Professor and Principal Fellow in Urban

0: and Risk and Resilience at the University of Melbourne. Welcome to the Conversation Hour.
1: Now, good morning, Kirsten.
0: Let's start with cars. What has the report really shown when it comes to electric cars?
1: Look, a year ago, it was almost impossible to imagine such a boost of the electric vehicle market, as flat as it was last year. But this year, the numbers are showing that there is a huge demand and it's growing for people buying electric cars. And obviously, seeing the fluctuations of the price at the Bowser, it's convinced people to go electric. We did a survey of about 2,000 people in April and 2,000 people in March of non-electric vehicle car owners, and 12%, and then subsequently about 16% of people said they are seriously considering buying an electric vehicle. And if you take into account how many non-electric vehicle car owners we have, about 20 million of them, that means that there is a demand of roughly between 2 to 3 million people potentially hidden in this market that has not yet been materialized. It is being projected that almost 200,000 electric vehicles are going to be sold this year by the end of the year. That is a record sale in Australia. And in our statement, if the price of fuel fluctuation or the high price continues, we are probably looking just at the tip of the iceberg in terms of the demand that exists in the market potentially.
0: It's quite an extraordinary surge. If we look at just the data for the first half of 2026, one in four new cars sold were EVs. So the market share more than doubled. And this seems to be a trend that's ongoing. What is causing this interest? I mean, fuel prices seems to be the most obvious one, but are there other factors?
1: Yep, and you might have noted the headlines today that every 100 seconds there is a new EV being sold into the market, which puts it into perspective why you are seeing more and more electric cars on the road. Well, I think the biggest stimulant has been the high fuel price. People are probably getting tired of checking the fuel price and waiting for government, you know, cutting the excise, etc. They're just tired of it and they want to, turn into a type of vehicle system that can give them some reliability. And of course, our infrastructure of charging is expanding, and seeing more people go electric also, it has a social impact. And when you see that more people are buying electric cars, it gives you confidence that it's working, the infrastructure is there, and if other people have it, you can have it too. So it kind of reinforces itself once you see that the trend is taking off.
0: EVs used to almost fall into the luxury car category, but now they're much more affordable, and there's a lot of Chinese brands on the markets that are a lot cheaper.
1: Yep, especially the brand BYD, which you're going to hear a lot more about. It's going to capture Australian market, and it's selling increasing number of cars, and it's competing with Toyota right now as a rival in Australia. They have pushed the price of the EV for the first time below $20,000. So they have models that are selling at almost $20,000. That means that EVs are not just luxury cars anymore. They are affordable. And with more models and more competition in the market, obviously, they are going to be increasingly more affordable. And I think these Chinese manufacturers, especially BYD, they're going to make the competition tougher for every other brand, because they can produce cheap and they can sell cheap to the Australian market.
0: 1300 222 774 is our number, and our text line is 0437 774 774. We will get to your calls and text in just a moment because I can see them flooding in. Milad Haghani is with us, Associate Professor and Principal Fellow in Urban Risk and Resilience from the University of Melbourne. So what about buses and trucks, some of our larger vehicles? How are they faring with demand?
1: Yeah, what is quite surprising and striking from this last report from the Electric Vehicle Council is the fact that buses are now the fast-selling electric types of vehicle in Australia. Many people might not have noticed, but buses are increasingly going electric, and almost one-third of

0: the new buses that are sold in the first half of 2026 were electric, which means that the demand is outpacing that of private-owned vehicles. So that means that small vehicles and buses are going electric at an increasing pace. However, trucks and freight sector, that's not catching up. We don't see the same type of surge in demand as we are seeing with buses and private cars in the trade in the freight sector. The freight sector still remains resistant, and we obviously know that there are challenges for freight companies to turn into electric trucks. And it might take a while. We see signs by that that this can be facilitated. For example, Volvo has a factory now in Queensland, which is promising, meaning that there could be potentially cheaper electric truck being made available to Australian freight companies. But that might take a while to catch up with the rest of the electric vehicle trend.
1: This text message saying it would be useful to ask about the electric vehicle charging infrastructure. Is it able to keep pace with increasing sales? What do we know, Millard?
0: Well, so far we do know that we have more locations than we had last year. The pace of development in charging infrastructure seems to be matching that of the demand at the moment when we look at the national level. But state by state, if you break down, some of the states have better kept up with the demand and some of the states have not necessarily. So the improvement in the charging infrastructure system, nationally, it's good, but not uniform. For example, in Northern Territory, South Australia, and Tasmania, we don't see the same level of increase that we see in New South Wales, for example.
1: 1300 222 774 is our number. Let's go to Max in Roeville. Hi, Max. What did you want to say?
2: It's a problem. It's not cars. That's obviously been catered for well and truly. It's a matter of which one do you want. The problem is the trucks, but there is a system that's been developed where they actually change the, they have a large standardised battery, and they actually change the battery in the chassis of the truck after you've travelled your distance. Mm. That's operating now in around Sydney and up towards Queensland. When the truck's driven its distance and the battery's getting flat, they pull into a changeover station. Forklift comes, lifts the battery out, puts it aside, puts a charge battery, lifts it up, puts it in, and the truck driver drives off.
1: How big's the battery? Do you know how big it is?
2: It's a couple of cubic metres.
1: Okay.
2: It's a big battery. It's a big battery. But you don't have to wait for any charging time. They then take that battery, see how much charge is in it, and charge it up, and the truck driver or the company associated with the truck driver is then charged for the amount of extra charge they've got to put in the battery. So you don't even have to wait for the battery to be fully flat. You can sort of stop in at any time, top up, just by changing it over.
1: And you're an engineer, aren't you? Is that right?
2: That's right, yes.
1: Yes, yeah. So I'm thinking this is a more level of knowledge than the average person. But are you essentially saying that it is feasible in the future for more trucks to have batteries?
2: Oh, definitely. In fact, I've got a feeling, I can't say for definite, that there are companies in New South Wales that can actually convert an existing truck. So you have the basic chassis, they take out the motor and gearbox, and put in the electric system and all the controls associated with it. It's still not cheap, but it's cheaper than replacing the truck.
1: Thank you so much for calling in, 1300 222 774, and we will be talking to some members of the trucking industry shortly. Millard Hargani is still with us as well. Let's go to John in Fairfield. Hi, John.
3: Oh, g'day. G'day. Look, a point about the truck batteries is everything's so computer controlled. There is one further step before the truck can move off, and that everything has to be reprogrammed in the truck because you've disconnected the electricity, unless they have a jumper system where a battery can be temporarily put in place whilst the big battery gets changed, so you don't lose that connectivity, so to speak. But the other point I wanted to make about electric vehicles, everyone talks about the benefits to the environment. They talk about the cost of fuel. They talk about repairs and maintenance to a combustion vehicle. But let's talk about the downsides. With the burgeoning number of thirsty power consuming data centres that are cropping up and the burgeoning number of electric vehicles, how are we going to provide enough electricity for all our split systems and our other electrical needs, plus electric vehicles, plus data centres, when it looks like we've got electrical shortages anyway?
1: John, you raise a good point. I mean, in an ideal world, the answer would be renewables. But I think, Millard, John raises a good point. You mm-hmm. know, how do we accommodate for further pressure on the electricity system and how we power that, which at the moment, mm-hmm. yes, it's renewables, but it's also coal. Do we need to really be thinking really big about this?
0: Yeah, both calls are raising very valid points. Obviously, when it comes to the environmental benefits of electrification, you can nullify that potentially by, supplying electricity that is not green itself. So thinking how we can supply enough green electricity for all these power-hungry forms of transport, especially for the trucks, you need to have high power charging stations, and how you can provide electricity for that is going to be a challenge. However, when it comes to electrification of the freight transport, I have to mention, first of all, the gain in environmental impact is really big, because one-third of the emissions in the transport sector is coming from the freight sector, given the fact that these are vehicles that emit significantly, and also they are constantly on the road, so the mileage is high. But also it's not just about the environmental benefits. It can give us economic security if we can reduce our dependency on, fuel price and diesel price. That could be a major benefit to our economy, and the fact that it can give us security around the transport of our goods, that's going to be a matter of national security as well. So it's important, but it is also a literally chicken and egg problem. If you don't have enough infrastructure, the companies are not going to invest in them because the upfront cost of buying them is really high. But also, if you don't have enough operators using them, then there is not much incentive on the part of the government to invest in building this particular infrastructure. So it's a difficult problem to navigate, but there are solutions. China is doing it. China is increasingly electrifying the freight sector, and I think there are lessons we can learn and adopt, and step by step, as one of the listeners mentioned, you don't have to buy necessarily fully electric truck. There are ways of fitting your conventional trucks with a battery and running electric. That would only cost you probably a quarter of a price of buying a new electric truck. And these could be small steps that companies can take. And also, for example, having infrastructure for charging at depots and only running electric trucks around predictable frequent routes, that could also be a step towards increasingly, replacing our current mm-hmm. fleet with electric ones.
1: Millard Hagani, thank you so much for your insights this morning.
0: My pleasure.
1: Millard Hagani there, and it sparked quite a debate. Associate Professor and Principal Fellow in Urban Risk and Resilience at the University of Melbourne. He writes a lot about electric vehicles and the electric transition. So many text messages. Running one EV and one ICE vehicle in our household with rooftop solar and battery, now in the market for a second EV, says this text messenger. To your last caller, I drive an EV and have solar power on my roof and have converted my home to electric. Last bill was $150 to power everything, car, hot water, heating, cooling, swimming, pool, etc. I love this conversation. Look to China for how everything can be converted to solar and electric. They do subscription battery changeover stations, so it is possible. We should be looking with optimism to the future and problem solving the little hiccups along the way, says Jane in Brooklyn.

0: Brighton. 1300 222 774 is our number. Andrew is in Trentham. Hi, Andrew.
1: Hi.
0: What did you want to say?
1: Well,
0: oh, Andrew, sorry, we can't hear you. It's broken up. I might just pop you back over to our producer and we'll try and get to you in a moment. 1300 222 774 is our number, or text on 0437 774 774. We're talking about EVs and how our transport system might have to change to accommodate them. And just in just a moment, we'll be talking to the truck drivers. How feasible is it for them with the heavy haulage and the way that trucks are configured now based on diesel? 1300 222 774. Andrew is back with us. Hi, Andrew. Hopefully we've got a better line now.
2: I think so. How's that?
0: Much better. What did you want to say?
2: Well, I've looked at it. You have a high-speed train between Adelaide and Brisbane, and if you look at the freight between England and France, they go on a train. You have solar power from a desert out in high-voltage DC, which has no losses, and you drive the trucks on. They charge on the way to their delivery in Sydney and Brisbane, and you only need a battery just to do local deliveries in the area, and you save all your roads and your highways and expenses.
0: Mm, yeah, that very good idea. Thank you so much, Andrew. 1300 222 774. Another text says, how about Coles, Woolies and the big transport companies, solar panels and batteries on their warehouses? Saves them and consumers money and makes us independent. Another text says, that power loss technology has existed forever in the film industry. It's called a hot swap. You plug into a power source while you swap the batteries. Easy. We'll also be talking to shortly someone from Volvo. They are manufacturing electric vehicles. I believe they're the first global manufacturer to be doing that in Australia. But just after a quick break, we will be talking to the trucking industry to see what they think about electric vehicles and their feasibility.
3: 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You'll have to wait and see, won't you? Join me, Julia Zemiro, as we dig into false confessions, criminal profiles, and the cases the country never quite got over. Turns out, funny people ask the best questions.
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5: You're with Kirsten Diprose.
0: And it's been wonderful being here for the past 3 weeks. Mary Geeran will be back in the chair on Monday. So many text messages. What about the road base? The weight of EVs must be contributing to the deterioration and potholes on our roads, says Peter in St Kilda. Concerns about getting spare parts from another texter. Well, Steve Shearer is the executive officer of the South Australian Road Transport Association. Steve, welcome to the Conversation Hour.
7: Yeah, thanks, Kirsten.
0: What do you think about the feasibility of electric trucks? Is it different to electric cars?
7: Yes, it's very different. And look, this is a topic I sit on, our National Trucking Industry Council, and have been talking to a lot of people. It's a hot topic. We need to distinguish between the local truck delivery work around town. That is relatively easy to switch over to electric, provided all the charging infrastructure is made available. But long haul is a very different story. But in both cases, there's a significant problem. Let's say you and I both are in trucking, and yours is a diesel truck, and I've converted mine from diesel to electric, and we do long distance work in a semi-trailer or a B-double, right? My truck will weigh a couple of tons more than your truck because of the weight of the electric technology, particularly the battery. That means because we have a limit on how much our total loaded truck can weigh, we lose freight capacity, freight carrying capacity of a couple of tons. So you can provide the customers a better freight rate because you're carting 2 tons more than I can cart. So the trucking

0: industry's been saying to government, if government wants trucking to go down this path, you have to provide an increased mass limit for the electric trucks. Otherwise, it's so uncompetitive, not enough people will get into it and it'll never get off the ground. That's the first problem. Then, because the trucks are a bit heavier, governments restrict the routes on which we can travel because there might be an old bridge there or culverts there that can't handle that extra weight. So we get a restricted network. That also makes it quite a problem. But we ran a pilot with one of our operators here down in the southeast where they converted an electric truck and it was done with the government. And they proved the concept that carting logs from the forest in the southeast to the mills was certainly viable operationally, but it was not viable commercially because the company had to carry enormous costs in providing its own charging infrastructure and the access on the network was not sufficient, and they couldn't compete with other trucks, including their own other trucks, that were able to carry the extra weight. So commercially, it's not viable unless governments commit to improving the road infrastructure and providing the charging infrastructure. It's extraordinarily expensive. And if you have to buy all your own energy from the power supplies, and put your own infrastructure in place, that's extraordinarily expensive. You can buy your own battery and have a 30-year life, but none of us have trucks that last 30 years. But the cost of those batteries is extraordinarily high and uneconomic. So the short story is electric trucks for local work around cities, that's already happening and it'll continue to grow. Long distance trucking, anything going very far from the city, it's just not going to happen for quite a while yet. And governments, the chicken and egg comment by one of your callers earlier, and Jane's reference to little hiccups along the way, they're not little hiccups. If people can't do this economically and compete commercially, they won't do it at all. And governments have to commit. The governments have to stop talking to media and the public and talking up, oh, you know, we're doing this and we're going to go electric and make it all sound good. If they are serious, they have to commit to solving these issues. Otherwise, it just won't happen.
1: Steve Shearer is with us from the South Australian Road Transport Association. Steve, I want to read you this message. Hi, Kirsten. The biggest impediment to electric trucks is the trucking industry itself and big oil. The trucking industry is full of naysayers with vested interests. To make electric trucks more feasible, you need the fast charging / battery swap infrastructure in place. The federal government needs to be on board and committed to this change. Otherwise, nothing will happen. Electric trucks have been pulling the torque and in many cases, more just the battery and charger capacity needs addressing. What would you say to that?
0: Oh, look, it's understandable from the perspective of somebody who doesn't understand the realities of road freight logistics and being able to compete commercially. The simple reality is, if it was commercially viable, the trucking industry would be all over it and right into it. It's just plain wrong to say the trucking industry is full of naysayers. We're not hanging on to diesel engines because we love diesel engines and don't like electric. That's nonsense. All of these people are in business. And if there's a better way to have a viable business and operate commercially, so long as it's legal, we'll do it. But at the moment, it's not. And there's too much simplistic discussion going on because on the face of it, people see electric cars and they figure, well, why not electric trucks? But they don't understand the very real world problems, and governments have to get serious about working with us. They do that, we'll be all over it like a rash because we know the problems with fuel supply and we don't figure that's going to get any easier, and we can see the potential, but the potential won't become reality if governments don't fix these issues.
1: I mean, it's complex, isn't it? There are lots of things that, you know, really need to happen in order to make an electric truck transport system succeed, essentially, you know, around cost, around road infrastructure, which really needs billions of

0: has halved in the last couple of years. Do we need to look ahead to think, okay, electric vehicles might not be viable now, but come 5 years, it really they might be on the scene?
1: Absolutely. Yeah. And as I say, if it can be done in a way that's commercially viable, truck operators will be at the front of the queue in picking it up. But the trouble is getting people to go first. And if they can't go first and continue to be viable and sustainable as a business, they won't go first. So, yes, it is becoming cheaper. Yes, China is producing electric trucks at a much cheaper cost. A big question will be how good are those trucks in terms of reliability? And if that works out, terrific. The other manufacturers, and I know you're talking to Volvo later, they're doing a lot of work on electric trucks and producing some really good product. But right now, most of those trucks are 2, 3, and 4 times the cost of buying a conventional diesel truck. And you still have to compete with people who are using diesel, so you need freight rates that compete because the customers don't really care. They just want the cheapest freight. So all of those factors play into the simple, tough reality of being commercially viable in the trucking industry. But yes, 5 years' time, maybe 10 years' time, it could be very different. The first real change we'll see is more and more of the city trucks being electric.
0: Steve Shearer is with us, Executive Officer of the South Australian Road Transport Association. Our number is 1300 222 774, or you can text on 0437 774 774. A few of your texts. Hi, Kirsten. Fennels Mount Gambier converted a Kenworth to battery. It's not economically viable to much downtime and low kilometres, only 250. The weight of the battery also means that the truck would only ever be a three-quarter loaded. Also, a truck was taken for evaluation in the Wimmera of Victoria, would do a 250 but take 5 days to recharge due to the electrical supply line, says Rodney. Yes, I can understand if you're running a trucking company or a truck driver that for long haul, a lot of those issues are hard to be economically viable for your business, Steve.
1: Yes, exactly. And it was the Fennel Transport or Forestry pilot I was talking about. And
0: thank you for correcting me with the pronunciation.
1: that's fine. And they worked really hard to make it work. And operationally it worked, but it didn't work commercially. They were actually not just having a truck sitting there charging the battery for hours. They were charging batteries and switching the batteries at changeover. But the costs and the limitations on the freight capacity just didn't work. They tried very hard with the mill. We even had a meeting between the mill, the company, us and the Minister for Transport, trying to see if we could find a way to make it commercially viable with some government support. And it didn't go anywhere. The government was happy to launch the pilot, and they've got a report from Fennel saying that this isn't commercially viable unless you do these things. But government has not taken the serious step of saying, okay, how do we do these things and actually make it work? Let's take it piece by piece, region by region, with the infrastructure and the charging. Maybe we can start getting somewhere, but it's got to go beyond a bit of PR from government. It's got to get serious or it just won't happen, because too much is outside the control of the truck operators.
0: Steve Shearer, thank you so much for joining us.
1: My pleasure. Thanks for your interest.
0: Steve Shearer, Executive Officer of the South Australian Road Transport Association. And we are hoping to talk to Volvo, just having a bit of trouble getting on to that person who we had lined up. On the text line, hello, Kirsten. So many buses in Melbourne, which are electric, indicate they are made in Melbourne. Wouldn't it be wonderful if we could build a fleet of vehicles here instead of the SRL and airport rail and give them the outer suburbs the public transport they do sorely need, says Alison from Ivanhoe. 1300 222 774. In just a moment, we're going to check in on the strike. Allied health workers are striking, and we know doctors are also walking off the job later today. And encounters with snakes. What's the worst place you've ever seen a snake? There's a map

0: across Melbourne, you can see where snakes are being located. But have you had a run-in with a snake? 1300 222 774.
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0: This text message: I was at the 1,000 steps in Fern Tree Gully, out of breath, when all of a sudden a small black snake slithered in front of me. It gave me the adrenaline boost I needed to make it to the top, says Dave in Ringwood East. I love your positivity. I think I would have run in the opposite direction. 1300 222 774. Have you had an encounter with a snake? Where is the worst place you've ever come across one? There is a map that will tell you where the snakes are in urban areas of Melbourne. Well, the Victorian Public Hospital doctors and allied health professionals are about to go on strike. Doctors will walk off the job for 4 hours, a bit after midday today, after an ongoing pay dispute. They say they're working under increasingly stressful conditions, including 16-hour shifts. AMA Victorian President Simon Judkins spoke on ABC Melbourne Breakfast this morning.
5: These are public hospital doctors. Our doctors in training who certainly don't make a fortune. They're on a basic wage, which, you know, when they're struggling, like everybody else, they're struggling with inflation. They're struggling to pay, you know, all the fees and costs associated with training as a doctor, as well as their HECS debt. So I certainly don't think this is not a group of doctors who are rolling around in cash. You know, things like we need to get rid of the 80-hour weeks, the 14, 15, 16-hour shifts, because this is a high-stress environment. So working 7 14-hour shifts in a row is really unsustainable.
0: Allied health professionals are also taking industrial action, striking for 24 hours. And the rally, I believe, has just gotten underway today outside the Royal Women's Hospital, or Peter McCallum might even be. Annetta Menkinoska can tell us where she is. Hi, Annetta. What's happening on the ground?
6: Hello. Hi. Thank you so much for having me. We are at the front of Peter Mac at the moment and going to be making our way shortly to the Royal Women's Hospital, where we will be striking today for allied health, for better pay, better conditions, and for a better health system.
0: Annetta is with the Victorian Allied Health Professionals Association. So who are the people that you represent?
6: Yeah, so allied health professionals were a very varied group. Truthfully, not a single patient would come through the hospital system without at least requiring to see one of us. And that varies from your radiation therapist to your speech pathologist to your social workers to your medical librarians to your occupational therapists. It's a very, very diverse group of 50 plus professions.
0: And so what are you seeking?
6: Yeah, so really what we are asking for is a pay rise. One of our biggest things is, and this is not to get us ahead, this is only just a reflection of the cost of living, inflation, respect, and pretty much the same that we want with every other, health professional. And that is equally in safe workloads. And ultimately all of this is to help us with retention and recruitment so that we don't compromise patient care. You know, it's so hard at the moment to retain staff in hospitals, both in the metro system, but even worse regionally. And these gaps are creating significant problems where junior staff are having to step up with no skill set to do so, or not the right skill set. And it's a very big problem where we either have to leave the profession because the moral injury and the burnout is too high, or we're going interstate because there's better pay for us there.
0: So where are discussions at the moment? I think for people outside of the health sector, we know doctors are striking today as well. We've got allied professionals. It's a bit of a worry when we are thinking about Victoria's health system. We obviously rely on our public hospitals.
6: Yeah, totally. And, you know, we stand in solidarity with the doctors and we very much support their need to strike. And, you know, everyone does know what a doctor is, but allied health professionals, our visibility isn't there, even though we're this, you know, forgotten workforce. And it is kind of, you know, it is concerning. We are the second biggest workforce after nursing. And, you know, as a health system, we really need uplifts in order to for us to have accessible care across the entire state. And it needs to be, we need to get on this ASAP because we're at crisis point right now. And if there isn't a solution soon, I'm really not sure what that's going to say about the health system.
0: So for people who, many of us, engaged with the health system, what does this mean, you know, today and in the future about our appointments?
6: Yeah, it's a good question. You know, obviously we're not compromising any sort of patient safety. You know, there is always going to be minimum staffing on, and we make arrangements so that people can be still can come into hospital, and still those who are urgent and will be seen. It's always prioritised. But, you know, I think it's important to note that staff shortages have particularly for allied health professionals, have been a problem for many, many years. And we have been working with minimum staffing for a very long time. So for the public, you know, it perhaps doesn't seem as different, but we've been running on fumes for a long time. But you will always be prioritised as urgent as we typically would.
0: Aneta Menkonoska, thank you so much for joining us. I'll let you get back to the rally.
6: Thank you so much. See you later. Bye.
0: Aneta Menkonoska there from the Victorian Allied Health Professionals Association. They are rallying today in Melbourne, and the doctors as well at around 12:30 are also walking off the job. You're listening to The Conversation Hour. Kirsten Diprose here with you. 1300 222 774 is our number. Snake encounters. What's the worst place you have ever encountered a snake? My snake close encounter was at home. I picked up a wide planter pot and its saucer and moved it, holding it against my stomach. When I put the pot down on a garden table, a small snake appeared from between the saucer and pot. Oh, bit stunned by it all, but still managed to notice how beautiful it was, says Chris from Woodstock Hills. Wow, I'm glad you could have that reaction. That's not mine. 1300 222 774 or text in on 0437 774 774.
7: So, that show you told me to watch on iView?
8: Yes, finally. Are you up to the bit
7: where... Whoa, what are you doing? No spoilers.
8: Okay, but...
7: I'm serious, Tim. Do not ruin this for me.
8: I won't. I just...
7: Babe.
8: It was the dad. The hot one.
7: Ooh. I actually hate you.
8: You'll still finish it though, right?
7: Yes.
9: 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We've got a story for you.
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0: Someone sent me a photo. This 2-metre brown snake was swimming in the ocean with all the swimmers at Hat Head, New South Wales, before pulling up on the sand. Where have you found a snake? 1300 222 774. It is the 1st of October today, so it's snake season really, isn't it, as that weather warms up. And I am very conscious about this time. I live in a rural area. I actually saw my first snake of the season on the road, no longer alive, a couple of days ago. And I went, oh yes, it is time. And I've also seen that Melbourne University have developed a snake map. Dr. Kylie Soans is a conservation biologist at Melbourne University, and her research focuses on the health and wildlife of urban areas. Welcome to the program, Kylie.
10: Thank you for having me.
0: So tell me about this snake map. What's the idea behind it?
10: Yeah, what we're really trying to do with this map is to take some of that fear and uncertainty that we have around snakes in the cities and really look at what the data is showing us, how we can maybe embrace a snaky pun this morning, how we can shed our fear of sharing our urban environments with snakes. And it was really inspired by a researcher from the medical faculty at our university who challenged me, as someone who always talks about how amazing biodiversity is, like, well,

0: What about the ones that people are afraid of? What about the ones that might be dangerous to people? How can we really look at this head on and live alongside all different types of wildlife in our cities? So that's what this map is about.
1: I don't think we've got much of a choice on, well, fortunately or unfortunately, just showing my snake bias when it when it comes to our urban environments or any environment really. Snakes are stayers, really. They seem to embrace wherever they go.
0: Yeah, look, absolutely. And to your question at the opener, what's the worst place to find a snake? For me, the worst place to find a snake is right in the place you're about to put your foot down, right? So the most dangerous and fear that comes from these encounters is when we really have no idea that they're about to happen, because then the snake is surprised and we're surprised and everybody panics and it often ends badly. But if you're aware of snakes, if you understand that they're part of the ecosystem that we live in, and that they can be safely avoided and even, be quite beautiful and impressive from a safe distance, then it becomes a lot easier to live alongside them.
1: Yes, I once found a snake underneath my boot, so exactly in the worst location. Does this map show us where they're located? Like, how does it work? Do people contribute to where they've seen snakes?
0: So what we did with this map was pull data from one of Australia's big biodiversity databases called the Atlas of Living Australia. And we really focused on the western suburbs of Melbourne, sort of around Altona and Truganina. And we've focused on snakes and the things that snakes like to eat, which are frogs and rats in these areas. So you can go to our map and have a look at where hotspots of tiger snakes are, and the kinds of things that they eat. And what you can see really clearly straight away is how often the snakes are hanging out in the same places as the frogs and the rats, and that this isn't just random allocation of snakes across the city. They're not out to get you or coming into your pantries to raid your Weet-Bix, but they're out there looking for frogs. So when you're in these areas that are in high in other types of biodiversity, you might be able to trigger your snake sense and realize, okay, this is also snake habitat, and I can modify the way that I move through here. I can be a little bit more careful about the way I'm using this space, so that I don't accidentally get too close for comfort.
1: Yeah, frogs, that's an interesting indicator. I think we're pretty across long grass as being on high alert, but frogs is another one. So many snake stories coming in. We kept a long-handled shovel at our back door after we found a large tiger snake in our carport, says Andy. Another one saying that they found one in the mouse trap and that the snake was not happy. These are probably stories that you're not wanting to hear, Kylie, as a bit of a snake lover. But I do have a picture from someone who sent me a picture of a snake and a dog. Now, normally those two things incite panic in me, but it's a pet python and they're snakes. So there is fellow
0: There
1: snake
0: we go.
1: lovers amongst us. I admire things about snakes, but they do terrify me, I have to say, Kylie. What's the response been to this kind of subtle change in our snake bias that you're trying to influence upon us?
0: I think one of the most common responses I hear from people is that when they do have a chance to see a snake from a safe distance, they are struck by, like, they're pretty incredible creatures. They've been around for thousands and thousands and thousands of years. They're really unusual. They're highly intelligent. They have this elegance about them. It is very common for the shovel to be brought out, but it's also worth noting that there was some research from rural Australia that showed that when there is a snake-human encounters, I think humans are 100 times more likely to approach the snake than the snake is to approach the human. So often when we see a snake, our fear drives us to go, oh, quick, I have to get over there and bash that snake over the head. Whereas the snake's first instinct is usually, I have to get as far away from this giant creature as possible. So often our fear of the snakes is much more dangerous for the snakes than it is for us. And I guess the other thing worth noting is about a fifth of the people who have been bitten and died from a snake were trying to kill the snake or catch the snake at the time they were doing it. So it's not a really great strategy when it comes to snakes.
1: Dr. Kylie Soanes, thank you so much for joining us.
0: My pleasure.
1: Dr. Carly Soane's there, conservation biologist at Melbourne Uni. So many snake stories, but we've gotten hold of Matt from Volvo, Matt Wood, who is the spokesperson for Volvo. We've been talking about electric vehicles, of course, Matt, and what's Volvo doing at the moment in terms of manufacturing locally with electric trucks in particular? How feasible? We certainly had Steve Shearer on from the Trucking Association telling us that they are not viable and certainly not at the moment. What would you say to that?
2: They are viable in their place. Now, Steve's right. You're not going to replace every diesel truck on the road. We actually manufacture diesel trucks. However, we believe electric trucks do have a role to play. About 34% of the Australian transport task is actually metro and urban distribution, and that's the low-hanging fruit. That's the obvious place to electrify vehicles. Electrifying that part of the transport task, if you're, you know, especially under pressure with diesel fuels, that frees up supply for agriculture and industry and long haul. So we built our first 10 at our Waco factory. We have a factory in Brisbane that makes predominantly diesel trucks, but we'll be moving to sort of scale up that production in the next 18 months or so.
1: I know a lot of the focus has been on China. And is Volvo owned by China? What's the relationship there?
2: No, so that's a common misconception. So AB Volvo is everything with a Volvo badge that's not a car. So Volvo Cars is owned by a Chinese company called Geely Auto, but Volvo Trucks and all the other associated things like buses and construction equipment and are all owned by AB Volvo based in Gothenburg, Sweden.
1: So what is the strategic reason behind manufacturing locally electric trucks? I mean, what do you foresee or Volvo foresee 5 years from now when it comes to trucks on our roads? Will it be predominantly electric? Is that possible?
2: No, it's not. And that isn't a part of our plan. So basically, we have a multi-pronged approach to decarbonising road transport. And look, some of this is actually driven by energy sovereignty as well. Even our diesel trucks leave the factory here with biodiesel, biofuel in the tanks, not normal diesel. Australia grows tons of the feedstock to make a fuel called HVO. We just don't make it in Australia. So it's about also shortening our supply chains, supporting local operators, and manufacturing in Australia enables us to respond to our customers' needs way more quickly. You know, we have a very large industrial and engineering footprint in this country, and everyone in Australian transport will tell you we're one of the most unique transport markets in the world in terms of what we do with our trucks.
1: Matt Wood, glad we got to squeeze you in at the end of our program. Thank you so much for joining us.
2: No worries at all. Thank you.
1: Matt Wood, spokesperson for Volvo there. Fascinating discussion on electric vehicles and trucks in particular and on snakes. Hi, Kirsten. My brother was driving our ute. Hot day, so windows were down. As we drove under an overhanging Olander, a brown snake dropped onto the windowsill. Fortunately, it then fell out rather than into the cabin. Goodness knows what would have become if it had fallen inwards, says Alec. Oh, that is bad. Georgie, I just heard you absolutely die.
3: Yuck. I hate snakes, Kirsten. Hate them.
1: Oh, look, we've been talking about, you know, making them a natural part of our lives, but I'm with you.
3: No, thank you.
1: I have to say.
3: No, do not need them in my life. Kirsten, are you a snorer?
1: No, I am not. Well, that's my story anyway, but okay. No.
3: Well, I thought the same. I'm going to be revealing something on the show today and afternoons. We're going to be talking about snoring and whether we can save your relationship, potentially save your marriage with snoring, particularly for women like me that are in perimenopause territory. It's a whole new ball game. We're also going to be talking about whether you can ever change your pet's name.
1: What?
3: Yeah.
1: But don't they know their name? And look, if it's a goldfish, maybe, but...
3: This is my argument, but we're going to be having someone who works here with us at the ABC come in who is going to be changing a pet's name, and I think it's controversial, and I'm going to be asking him why he thinks he can get away with that and whether you've ever changed... I want to hear from our listeners. Have you ever changed your pet's name? Maybe you got a really dodgy name and you've changed it.
1: Controversial. I like it. Georgie Coghlan is coming up on your radios with Afternoons. That's it for me today. Thank you so much for having me. I'll be back tomorrow for my final show before you are returned to Mary Geeran. Thank you so much for having me. Have a great rest of your day.
4: Everything Melbourne.
5: ABC is more precise. I like that it's informative and I like there's no ads. And it's independent because of that.
6: Yeah, definitely. That's why we go ABC.
4: 774 ABC Melbourne.
3: Good afternoon, Natasha McFarlane with ABC News. Israeli Prime Minister Benjamin Netanyahu says authorities had no specific intelligence warnings ahead of an attempted plane hijacking as it was travelling between Dubai and Tel Aviv. Ali Crew reports.
7: The Israeli leader has praised the courage of passengers and crew of an Israel-bound plane that was forced to land in Saudi Arabia after a co-pilot allegedly stabbed his colleague before passengers intervened. This passenger was among those who rushed to the cockpit.
8: I didn't think about it. It's, you know, it's something that you do without thinking.
7: Other pilots who were travelling on the plane then stepped in to make an emergency landing. Benjamin Netanyahu says that the alleged attacker is an Omani national, but that Israel had no prior intelligence warnings about the incident, despite information that Iran's proxies were planning attacks on Israelis.
3: Prime Minister Anthony Albanese has hit back on the new Greens leadership team's scathing criticism of Labor. Senator David Shoebridge was elected leader of the Greens and Senator Steve Hodgkins May, his deputy, following a party room ballot yesterday. The pair said they don't want to reform Labor, they want to replace Labor. Mr Albanese says the Greens are targeting the wrong side of politics.
9: It was somewhat concerning, I think, that at a time where we see a rise of a far right-wing party, Senator Shoebridge took the opportunity to actually criticise Labor. Sounded a lot like some of the people who didn't win their seats at the House of Representatives election last May.
3: Thousands of Victorian doctors are still planning to strike this afternoon, despite discussions between the union and state government this morning. Mackenzie Archer with the details.
10: Up to 10,000 doctors are expected to strike in a bit over an hour following more than 12 months of failed negotiations. The Australian Medical Association is pushing for a 12.5-hour cap on shifts, a limit of four consecutive night shifts, and a 28% pay rise over 4 years. Union President Simon Judkins says no reasonable offer has been made.
11: We still haven't had a decent offer on the table that we can take back to our members.
10: Health Minister Ingrid Stitt has to today dodged questions around any offers so far.
12: I'm heartened that there are discussions continuing.
10: It's the third strike by doctors in 2 months.
3: Consumers are changing their shopping habits as they try to rein in spending. Fresh data from the ABS shows headline inflation hit 4% in the year to August. This follows the RBA lifting interest rates to their highest level in 15 years on Tuesday. CEO of the Australian Food and Grocery Council, Colm Maguire, says consumers have different ways of saving money at the supermarket.
13: Whether that's frequency, size of product, less products, bulk buying through different distributors, it is impacting consumer behaviour significantly. But certainly those pressures that we are seeing are something that everyone is seeing right through to the manufacturer themselves.
3: A Mexican judge has confirmed he will hand down a verdict next week in the case of three men on trial for the murders of two Perth brothers and their American friend. Here's North America correspondent Cayman Gock.
14: The trial of three Mexican men charged with the murders of Perth brothers Jake and Callum Robinson and their American friend Carter Road is drawing to a close in Ensenada. The trio were killed during a surfing trip to Baja, California in 2024. Jake and Callum Robinson's parents travelled to Ensenada and have been in court since the start of the trial, which began in early September. Today, Deborah Robinson, in an emotional plea, requested the verdict be delivered next week while they're still in town, which the judge agreed to. Cayman Gock, ABC News, Ensenada.
3: A woman accused of firing at the Los Angeles home of singer Rihanna has been charged with attempted murder. The 36-year-old Florida woman is accused of driving across the country to fire a rifle outside Rihanna and A$AP Rocky's home, hitting a trailer the celebrity couple was inside and a nursery where their kids were. The accused had been undergoing months of psychiatric evaluation. Yesterday, a judge ruled that she's mentally competent to stand trial. The jurors returned their charge in June, but it was kept under wraps for 3 months until the judge ruled on her competency. To the weather, there's a strong wind warning for the central coast.

0: for the state, cloudy with areas of rain and isolated thunderstorms extending from the west, reaching central parts in the afternoon. Isolated showers reaching the far north and east in the evening. For Melbourne, cloudy, a very high chance of rain, the chance of a thunderstorm in the afternoon and evening, heading for a top of 22 degrees. Tomorrow, rain and 17. Saturday, showers 19. Sunday, a possible morning shower 17. Right now, it's 19 degrees in the city. ABC News.
1: Hello and welcome to The World Today. I'm Stephanie Smale, coming to you from the lands of the Turrbal and Yuggera people in Brisbane. This Thursday, house prices are falling, but with interest rates rising and inflation still high, are there any winners in the current economic climate? And NRL fans offer their tips on who will win Sunday's showdown between the Roosters and the Knights as they gather for a fan fest in Sydney.
2: Roosters?
3: Newcastle.
4: Because I'm a Rabbitohs supporter, but they got eliminated, so... And my family doesn't really like Sydney, so...
5: No one does.
4: Yeah, no one does.
1: Investigations are underway into the attempted hijacking of an Israel-bound flight where passengers and crew had to intervene to save the pilot and everyone else on board. It's alleged one of the pilots stabbed his co-pilot and attempted to crash the plane before members of the public were able to storm the cockpit. Bridget Fitzgerald prepared this report.
6: Relief and elation at the end of a terrifying ordeal.
7: Good evening, Sky Dubai 1073 Ben Gurion Tower. Welcome to Israel. Thank you for bringing our passengers safely back home. Continue approach, runway 30.
6: It was just after 7 a.m. local time when a Fly Dubai flight departed Dubai International Airport bound for Tel Aviv. Then, 2.5 hours after takeoff, a sudden drop. Flight tracking data shows the plane descended more than 17,000 feet in less than 2 minutes. Al-Mogitali was a passenger on board.
8: Suddenly the aircraft started to fall down like... A massive turbulence, like a massive G-force. And then we saw some people running for the front.
6: It's alleged one of the pilots attacked his co-pilot and then attempted to hijack and crash the plane. Israel's Prime Minister Benjamin Netanyahu announced the details in a press conference a short time later.
9: During the flight, as they approached the country, one of the pilots stabbed the other pilot, and apparently he tried to crash the plane with its occupants.
6: Amid the chaos, several passengers were able to get into the cockpit and wrestle the alleged attacker. One man, Yaniv Hayoun, says he managed to grab the controls in an attempt to stabilise the plane, despite the fact he has no experience with flying. Yaniv Hayoun was still in his blood-stained T-shirt when he met with Benjamin Netanyahu to describe what happened.
10: I ran towards the cockpit and then the plane pitched down very sharply. It threw me sideways, right where the flight attendants stand, just outside the cockpit. The pilots were in their seats. One had slumped right down, the other was just slumped over the controls. Another person and I entered the cockpit. I grabbed the man who was the threat, putting him in a chokehold, essentially, and dragged him out first. Then I started pulling the controls back.
6: Stephen Arroyo is an aviation safety expert and a retired United Airlines captain.
11: Absolutely incredible. I mean, this could have very easily been another 9/11, another United Airlines Shanksville, Pennsylvania outcome. You know, those passengers were heroic as well. It was just a different outcome. What this passenger who was able to mitigate and get enough time between what was going on with the aircraft in terms of flying and not flying, it is a miracle. There's going to be movies about this.
6: In a stroke of luck, there happened to be other pilots on board who were able to make an emergency landing in Saudi Arabia before continuing on to Israel. Stephen Arroyo says the 147 people on board were saved by both brave passengers and the actions of the captain.
11: The fact that this captain was able to survive, was able to have the wits in this crisis that was going on to get that

0: flight deck door secured and opened, because you can lock out everyone in the flight deck. And then all bets are off, because even the flight crew can't enter the code to gain access to the flight deck. It's going to be over. So there's going to be significant investigation about this.
1: Prime Minister Benjamin Netanyahu took to social media to commend Indian pilot Captain Smit Machar for his extraordinary bravery, describing him as a true hero who, despite being stabbed, helped prevent a catastrophic disaster. The alleged attempted hijacking comes 1 week out from the anniversary of the October 7 attacks and 3.5 weeks away from a national election in Israel.
2: Bridget Fitzgerald reporting. House prices are continuing to fall across Australia, with economists predicting the property market could dip by up to 15%. The lower prices aren't a silver bullet for first home buyers, though, who are juggling the cost of living crunch and interest rates at a near 15-year high. Tax changes mean investors aren't snapping up properties either. So are there any winners in this current climate? Kimberly Price reports.
3: The cash rate climbed by 0.25 percentage points this week, and Sydney Cider Simon is preparing to feel the pinch.
4: It's going to be tougher. Everything's going up, so it's going to mean cutbacks on anything extra. We're locked into our house for a long time. I'm hoping this will just be a bit of a blip.
3: It's a similar story for Eleanor.
5: I need to re-understand all my expenses, and I need to see how much money I will have to spend in extra. So holiday, everything is going to go in a big.
3: Eleanor says she has a little bit of wiggle room to continue managing her mortgage if interest rates go up again. But she's worried if they climb too high, she may have to sell her home.
5: Luckily, my place went up in value quite a bit, respect when I bought it, because I bought 2019. But it might be that I don't get as much money as 3 months ago.
3: The latest figures from property data group Cotality show Australian house prices fell for a sixth straight month in September. Independent property economist Cameron Cusher believes both buyers and sellers may be holding off.
6: You've got prices falling, but you've also got a reduced willingness from people to transact in this market. So even though we've seen values at a national level now fall by 5.2% from their peak, they're still up 62.4% over the last decade.
3: While falling house prices should benefit first home buyers, Cameron Cusher says many are waiting to see how low the slump will go.
6: They're probably looking at prices are going to get cheaper, interest rates are higher, and they might increase even further. I probably don't need to be in a rush.
3: The federal government's changes to negative gearing and capital gains tax announced in the May budget have also steered investors away. Lending data for the June quarter showed a more than 8% fall in the number of investor loans. Treasurer Jim Chalmers argues the market slump can't only be attributed to government policy.
7: The numbers that we're seeing today reflect a whole range of factors. Prices started to come off before the budget, and that's because there are a number of factors at play.
3: Cameron Cusher believes the downturn could ultimately work in some buyers' favour.
6: A lot of people who buy properties are upgrading. So yes, if you're selling your property, which is at a lower price, you might have to sell it at a discount. You could actually be buying a property which is seeing a greater discount to its previous purchase price as well.
3: And there are still opportunities for gains for those who have been in the market for some time.
6: Even though prices have fallen slightly, over the past year, you know, property prices in Brisbane are up 55.4%. In Adelaide, they're up 59.3%. In Perth, they're up 74%. Compare that to Melbourne, where prices are actually 5.5% lower than they were 5 years ago. And overall, across all of the regional markets nationally, values have fallen by 2.2%, whereas they've fallen by 6.4% in the capital cities.
3: Darwin was the only capital city where house prices didn't drop for the month of September.
2: Kimberly Price. Queensland still hasn't signed up to the federal government's new Thriving Kids program, despite the rollout starting today. The program is designed to replace the NDIS for kids under 9 with mild to moderate autism or developmental delays. All other states and territories have signed up, but parents and advocates are still concerned too many children will fall through the gaps. Catherine Gregory reports.
8: It's day one of the Albanese government's new Thriving Kids program. But in actuality, it'll be a slow transition for kids under 9 with developmental delays or mild to moderate autism who are on the National Disability Insurance Scheme.
9: Families will not suddenly find themselves off the NDIS today and in a different scheme. So nothing really changes. What today is the start of a phased rollout of a whole new system of support for children.
8: Andrew Whitehouse is the Deputy Director of the Kids Research Institute Australia. He says states and territories will start providing services from today through things like parent peer groups, parent helplines and supported play groups. And soon there'll be allied health interventions such as occupational and speech therapy, aids or equipment. But there is one big change.
9: Whereas in the NDIS, the kids receive or the families received individualised budgets. So those budgets went to the families who could then buy services in the competitive market. The difference here is that the money is going to the services to build up those services directly, and then families can access them.
8: Still, parents and advocates are anxious about what this new program means for children, and in particular, whether some will miss out on support. Queensland is against the reform, saying it lacks clarity on what low to moderate needs are and accuses the federal government of cost shifting to states and territories, making it the only jurisdiction which hasn't signed up to Thriving Kids. David Crisafulli is the Queensland Premier.
10: We want the federal government to ensure that families don't fall through the cracks. And we want those families to be given the support they need, and the federal government by its own admission says that the NDIS is a runaway train. All we want is families to be protected.
8: Children in Queensland will continue to receive support under the NDIS until January 2028, like all others across the country. But beyond that, it's unclear if Queensland still doesn't sign up. Andrew Whitehouse agrees the definitional aspect of what low to moderate needs are is confusing, but believes the reform is moving in the right direction.
9: The broad aspect, though, is that the NDIS does need reform. This one sort of approach to all children just simply wasn't serving the needs of all children. So the Thriving Kids scheme is broadly the right policy. The services will be delivered in everyday settings. But also young kids, their needs change over time. The Thriving Kids policy is there to try to adapt to that as well.
8: Autism advocacy groups are still very concerned about what Thriving Kids will mean for children with autism, particularly those older than 9, when Thriving Kids no longer applies. They're also concerned about how it'll work if an autism diagnosis is no longer needed under the Thriving Kids program and whether it'll undermine supports. But Professor Frank Oberclade, the Director of Policy at the Children's Research Institute and co-chair of Thriving Kids Advisory Committee, says the lack of diagnosis is a good thing.
11: Part of the difficulty with the NDIS was it was focused on diagnosis, which is a long way from what the research tells us is best practice. The research says very clearly that we need to provide supports once concerns are first identified. And with NDIS, the need to get a diagnosis meant that there were problems with access, problems with equity. It took a long time often to get to a diagnosis, and all the time the child was missing out on the sort of supports that can make a difference.
2: Professor Frank Oberclade from the Children's Research Institute, ending that report by Catherine Gregory. Australia's three major telcos will from today give customers access to a rival network if their own goes down during a weather emergency. Known as temporary disaster roaming, Telstra, Optus and TPG will work together during disasters, activating the measure as needed. But there are still concerns about the large parts of Australia that only have one provider, as Oliver Gordon reports.
12: A black spot during black summer.
13: Not having any contact with the outside world just made it so much harder to look after ourselves and check in on the ones that we loved.
12: Rita was sheltering from 2019's horrendous bushfires in a PCYC in Naruma when she lost phone reception.
13: There was a lot of information swirling around the evacuation centre, and I think some of it was getting taken out of proportion and things were changing as word of mouth sort of filtered through hundreds of different people before it got to us. And so not knowing what was true and what wasn't true, it really added to that sense of sort of panic at the evacuation centre.
12: From today, telcos will make temporary disaster roaming, or TDR, available when one network goes down during a severe weather event. Telstra, Optus and TPG will work together to decide when to activate it in regional areas. Chief Executive of the Australian Telecommunications Alliance, Luke Coleman, explains.
14: The operator of the network which is facing an outage will contact the surviving network operator and ask if they can activate temporary disaster roaming. If there's sufficient capacity in the network and it's safe to do so without impacting the surviving network, they can activate temporary disaster roaming, and that will mean that for you as a user, you won't even notice the difference.
12: But the service offered will be a limited capacity data service.
14: You can't expect to have your full usual high-speed data. You will still have enough data to send a WhatsApp or an iMessage, maybe even to check a emergency service website like Fires Near Me, for example.
12: For TDR to work, another network must be available in that area for disconnected users to connect to. That means there's the possibility it would not work in parts of regional Australia, served by only one provider. Telstra has indicated it's willing to consider allowing Optus and TPG customers to roam onto its network during disasters in Telstra-only areas, if they were satisfied it would not affect network capacity. Luke Coleman says as the service rolls out, there are guardrails in place to avoid networks being swamped.
14: The only thing worse than one network outage is two network outages.
12: Regional Independent MP Helen Haynes has spent years advocating for disaster roaming.
15: This is existential in times of disaster.
12: As TDR rolls out, she'll be monitoring its effectiveness.
15: The first part will be how quickly temporary disaster roaming is switched on when a disaster is declared. The second thing that I'll be looking for is the decision-making process that the telecommunications companies undertake to determine whether it is going to be turned on in particular areas.
12: The MP says she'll also be pushing for the initiative to be enshrined in legislation.
15: What we have got is industry-led, and now that we have got temporary disaster roaming ready to be switched on, that is not the end of the story.
12: In a statement, the spokesperson for Communications Minister Annika Wells has said the government will continue to engage closely with industry to make sure the service is working as intended.
2: Oliver Gordon and Lauren Pezet with that report. The federal and state governments have announced a joint $200 million support package for the Bell Bay aluminium smelter in Tasmania. The smelter's future had been uncertain due to a battle over power prices, but the five-year deal is now expected to save more than 500 jobs. Tim Buckley is the Director of Climate Energy Finance. He spoke to me a short time ago. Tim Buckley, thanks for joining us. This is the second aluminium smelter bailout in 2 months. Is this taxpayer money well spent?
16: I think it is taxpayer money that needs to be spent. At the end of the day, I would consider aluminium smelting, value-adding one of Australia's top exports, to be an industry of national security significance. It is a core capacity, and if we were to lose it, it would almost likely never be restored.
2: Why are Australian aluminium smelters struggling?
16: China has, over the last 20, 30 years, built a huge amount of new capacity in the aluminium smelting and refining areas and effectively gone from almost zero market share globally 30 years ago to more than 50% share today. And at the end of the day, that massive ongoing investment is a public strategy by the Chinese government to crowd out existing capacity, including Australia. And Australia's already seen a number of smelters closed last decade, and China continues to invest in new capacity, both in China itself and now increasingly in Indonesia. And so that is pressuring the profitability of the industry globally. So it's hard for a financially driven private company like Rio Tinto to stand up against the might of investment from China.
2: How key is power supply to these deals?
16: Power supply is absolutely central to the smelting of aluminium. Aluminium is often called congealed electricity. The cost of electricity is the number one input into the refining process. And so without cheap, clean energy with 100% reliability, you are not going to have an aluminium industry. So the deal done for 5 years between the federal government and the state government of Tasmania and TasHydro locks in affordable clean energy for the Bell Bay aluminium smelter for the next 5 years, and that is central to their viability.
2: Are these bailouts the right long-term solution?
16: It is always hard to justify government

0: support of industry, the industry that's been very profitable and made huge amounts of return for their private investors over decades. But I have stressed the strategic importance of this capacity. I'd also argue the world has to decarbonize. We have to see the Australian economy pivot to sustainable, clean industries of the future. And we do have a global competitive advantage when it comes to renewable energy. But at the moment, only Europe and the UK have a firm price on carbon pollution in the form of a national ETS and also the Carbon Border Adjustment Mechanism, a CBAM, which means that European industry is protected from dirty imports of industrial products. I really call on the Australian government to continue to progress towards enhancing and developing an Asian CBAM, an Asian Carbon Border Adjustment Mechanism, done in collaboration with our key Asian trade partners, Japan, Korea and China. And that then provides the price signal that would allow Australia to really enhance and develop these sustainable zero emissions industries of the future. That's where we've got to get to. Australia is really exposed if we don't do it, and our key trade partners do. And I believe they are moving very fast to do this. So to me, it's a very key strategy for Australia to protect our existing industries, even as we build the market price signals and the regulatory reforms to actually ensure our industries are viable in the long term, because the governments just can't keep bailing out industry.
1: Tim Buckley, the Director of Climate Energy Finance. Rugby league fans are surging into Sydney ahead of Sunday's much-anticipated grand final between the Sydney Roosters and the Newcastle Knights. As the countdown to kickoff continues, players are taking a short break from their preparations to greet adoring supporters at the NRL FanFest in Sydney's CBD. Reporter Miles Holbrook-Walk is there and he joined me a short time ago. Miles, what's the atmosphere like there?
2: Well, the drums of war are beating. Roosters fans really amping up and revving up down here in Martin Place, the heart of the Sydney CBD. There must be at least, 300-400 people I can see. There's a queue snaking out the back. It is the middle of the school holidays here in New South Wales, so families are able to get down, but there really is an air of excitement. We're about to see the actual NRL teams unveiled. This means the teams and the players who will be taking to the field ahead of Sunday's extravagant day of rugby league, Steph.
1: And what have the fans been telling you?
2: Well, they're pumped, right? I mean, neither of these sides has won in this decade of the 2020s. Newcastle, it's even further back, 25 years without being in a grand final. Incidentally, they've never lost one, but there's an air of excitement, and particularly among the youngsters in particular, who have identified their favourite players and who they want to see make the difference on Sunday.
3: Roosters.
4: Newcastle.
3: Because I'm a Rabbitohs supporter, but they got eliminated, so... And my family doesn't really like Sydney, so...
4: No one does.
3: Yeah, no one does.
2: As you can hear there, there's almost an air in the NRL amongst the fandom that those who aren't wedded on Eastern Suburbs fans, well, they're getting behind the Knights. They really are an underdog story, Steph, going from last place, the wooden spoon just last season, to this improbable run. Every single game they've played in the finals, they've been the outsiders. And they really did a triumph over the weekend, playing in extraordinary circumstances, winning with one player down on the field, 12-13. It's almost unheard of to do that. And certainly in a finals game, rarefied air.
1: So it's been a quarter of a century since the Knights last won a premiership, but they'll line up without a few key players. How do you see the clash shaping up?
2: Well, it's a great question. I mean, people have written off these Newcastle Knights before. They are without Phoenix Crosland, as you know, their hooker. He was suspended for four games for a fairly sickening tackle on the actual Dally M medal winner, the player of the year in the National Rugby League, Nathan Cleary, on Sunday. He won't be there. Instead, it'll be young Harrison Graham who'll be deputising in the role. Of course, the Roosters do go into this game as rightful favourites. They've been an incredible side throughout the year and some particularly strong players. They have some fairy tales of their own, even though the real fairy tale story has been Newcastle. There's been some fairy tales of their own with Daly Cherry Evans, a seasoned veteran of the NRL, retiring soon. And also, he is going to have a couple of teammates, Angus Crichton and Mark Nwong and Niitawase. They're heading to Rugby Union next season as well. So a couple of those players are leaving. It's got a little bit of a last dance vibe for these Roosters players as well. So plenty of stuff to be reconciled and figured out over the next grand final, last game of the season, eh, Steph?
1: Miles, thank you. And that was Miles Holbrook-Walk joining in the excitement. And that's all from the World Today team for this Thursday. Thanks for your company. Hope you can join us at the same time tomorrow. I'm Stephanie Smale. Have a great afternoon.
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5: Afternoons with Georgie Coghlan.
9: Good afternoon, Melbourne. Happy Thursday. Almost the end of the week. How did you sleep this week? Did you sleep next to someone who snores? Or are you the snorer? Do you think that snoring is potentially destroying your relationship? We're going to be chatting to a snoring expert, and hopefully we can help you. Hey, speaking of relationships, are you good at uncomfortable conversations? Do you have the hard chats to keep your relationships or your friendships healthy and on track? A new study reveals that only 1 in 3 of us is taught how to have an uncomfortable conversation. We'll get some tips on how to talk about the hard stuff. I'd love to hear from you. Would you change your pet's name? Have you changed your pet's name? I mean, maybe you don't like the name. Maybe you inherited a terrible name. And how does that make your pet feel? We will find out. Daylight saving starts this Sunday night. Do you love it? Do you hate it? We'll chat to a Queenslander who's gone down a bit of a rabbit hole about the benefits and pitfalls of daylight saving. And I want to know what granny hobbies that you're heading back to. They're making a bit of a comeback with Gen Z. Plus, of course, it's Thursday. Dave O'Neill will join us for some nostalgia. And I want to hear your best singing for You're the Voice.
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9: I'm always so impressed with that man that does happy at the end. Really in tune. It's going to be a great show. I'm loving your company all this week, so stay with us here on Afternoons. But first, let's take a look at what's happening on the roads.
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14: Thank you, Georgie. Louis Zacker from Transport Victoria. There is a pretty good run on our freeways and arterials this afternoon with no major incidents and nothing holding you up. However, the wet weather forecast later this afternoon, so do take care if you are heading off on the roads. Moreland Road is closed in both directions between Sydney Road and Cameron Street until Friday afternoon for tram stop construction works. You can get around that closure by using Melville Road, Bell Street and Sydney Road. If you normally take trams on routes 6 and 58, there are buses replacing those trams, or you could consider using trains on the Upfield line as an alternative. And if you're heading down to see Warwick Long this afternoon at the Melbourne Royal Show, public transport, the easiest way to get you there and back home again. 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
9: Thank you, Louis Zacker. Yes, it is Afternoons. I'm Georgie Coghlan. I'm filling in for Bridge, who is back on board next Monday after a break. It's been wonderful to play with you all this week. We are talking snoring. Do you snore? Do you sleep next to a snorer? Susan, are you a snorer?
13: I am. But, Georgie, I'm just wondering about this conversation. Mm-hmm. Maybe you should be saying, are you a sound sleeper who sleeps next to a fussy sleeper?
9: Oh, okay. So whether they're sensitive sleepers?
13: Well, I don't know. The person who snores.

0: something very soon. So I'd like you to make sure you keep listening to the program and get your thoughts, and feel free to call back when you hear what I reveal. Okay?
1: Thank you.
0: Thank you for the call, Susan. Love it. Text coming in as well. We've been talking about snoring. I want to hear from you. Are you a snorer, or do you sleep with a snorer? How is it affecting your relationship, particularly like me, if you're going through perimenopause and sleep is precious and sometimes very hard? We've also been talking about whether you would rename your pet. Wow, gosh, we've already got at least two people that are coming in saying, yes, I adopted a Bootsy and renamed him Ziggy. No objection whatsoever. 100% improvement in life conditions. Oh, I love that. Okay, another one. My girl Olive came to me 8 months ago when she was 2. Not a huge fan of her name. She was untrained but knew her name, so it seemed mean to change her name along with working on recall and behaviour. I love her, and I'm now surprisingly attached to her name. Thank you, Doris. I'm loving that. Hello, Frank. Are you a snorer?
2: Hello. My wife's a snorer, but she's smart.
0: Why's that?
2: She's as sharp as a tack. Because, you know, you're in bed together and she's snoring and then she wakes you up.
0: Yes.
2: And you go, you know, you reach over and gently pat her on the shoulder and say, hey, darling, can you roll over? You're snoring. You're waking me up.
0: Yes.
2: Now, if you're drinking a cup of tea, put it down. Quick as a flash.
0: Right.
2: She's not even, she's still dazed. She goes, it wasn't me. It was you. You were snoring and woke yourself up. Checkmate. What do you do with that?
0: Oh, it sounds very familiar in our house, Frank. Oh. Very familiar. How long has she been a snorer?
2: Well, after 2 years after that, me saying the same thing, she went and got tested for sleep apnea.
0: Yes.
2: And now she's got a PAP machine.
0: Oh, no. So not only, yeah, okay, we got rid of the snoring, but now you've got a really noisy machine that you're sleeping next to.
2: It wasn't as noisy as her snoring and as smart alecky as it was you. That's gold, isn't it?
0: It's you. I'm not wearing the machine. It's you. I love it.
2: Yes. No, you woke yourself up. Oh. All right. Enjoy your day. I hope you got a kick out of it.
0: Thank you. I guess
2: the serious message is, if you snore a lot, get yourself checked out.
0: Get yourself checked out. That's what we'll be talking about. Thank you, Frank. I love that so much. Bye-bye. Oh, very clever play by Frank's wife there. We have been talking about snoring. Are you a snorer, or do you sleep next to someone? I'm going to reveal something in a minute. I'm taking one for the team here. You're listening to Afternoons with Georgie Coghlan.
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0: Okay, so imagine you're drifting off to sleep. You're almost in that magical land where you know you're just about to drop off. And then you hear this. Oh, no. It's so bad. Oh. Okay, so that, wow. I mean, that sounds like some sort of beast, doesn't it? I'm picturing a huge cow or a hippopotamus or something. Dear listeners, that's me. So that is me snoring. Maybe we get it, Niall, a tiny little bit more up. One more time. This is me snoring. Oh, so bad. So here's the story. My husband walked into our bedroom one night and he was confronted with that. And he couldn't believe it was so bad. So he very kindly decided to record me on his phone, trying not to laugh. And then he went straight to the spare room. So I am sharing this with you, dear listeners. I'm taking one for the team. I'm putting myself out there to try and help your relationship. If you are sleeping with someone that snores like I do, now I haven't always been this bad. I would like to make myself clear. It's definitely gotten worse as I'm getting older, and it's definitely getting worse as I'm going through menopause, perimenopause, okay? So I want to find out why. Are you a snorer? Do you sound like me? Does your partner sound like me? And do you need help like we do? So

0: Professor Peter Catchside is from the Flinders Health and Medical Research Institute for Sleep Health. Peter, did you just hear that?
1: Yes, I did.
0: What do you think? What's your professional analysis of my snoring?
1: That actually sounded pretty quiet to me. That we've heard a lot worse than that.
0: Thank you.
1: And look, it's the truth of it is that most people snore, at least some of the time, and it's really a matter of degrees and how often it happens and how much it disturbs someone else. So it's, they're the things. And it can be, and one of your previous listeners, Frank, I think, came on and suggested that if snoring's really bad, you should get it checked out. And that's absolutely true, because it can be a sign of more serious problems that do deserve treatment. But a little bit of snoring, particularly when people lie on their back, if they've got a blocked nose, as we get older, that's all pretty normal. So it's really what's problematic snoring and what isn't is really a judgment for couples to make themselves. But if it's a common problem most or every night, then that's when, you know, it deserves more attention for solutions.
0: Okay, so you've made me feel a little bit less full of shame by saying that it's not the worst you've heard. That's what I'm taking out of this interview for today, Peter. Okay, well, let's talk about the fact, let's say I'm snoring or my partner's snoring. We need to go and get assessed because it could be, let's maybe talk, Peter, it could be sleep apnea, and then that can also have other flow-on effects, can't it, for our health?
1: Yeah, it can do, and look, there is pretty good evidence that snoring itself is a risk factor for high blood pressure. And look, that's one thing to keep in mind. But if you were on your back, then, you know, that could actually be pretty normal. And if your husband had given you a nudge to move onto your side and it disappeared, then
0: he wasn't going anywhere near that, Peter. But so I think he was straight out the door. But I always snore. Is it because as we get older, Peter, everything gets a little bit softer and falls a bit, in terms of our airways? Does it get worse as we get older?
1: Yeah, that's absolutely true. As our tissues do get floppier as we get older, and that is one of the factors. It's actually quite complicated. There are lots of factors. It depends on your upper airway anatomy, which is complex and very different from person to person. Mm-hmm. As I said, posture can have a very big effect. So people usually snore much worse on their back than on their side. That's not always true, but as a general rule, that is true. Hormonal effects. So perimenopause, unfortunately, is one of the things that tends to play a role.
0: Here we go. Another one.
1: So it goes up and down across the menstrual cycle as well. So estrogen and progesterone have effects on airway muscle tone and breathing as well. That can play a role. And as women age and go through perimenopause and menopause, then they become more male-like in their airway behaviors.
0: Wow.
1: So there is a male propensity for snoring in middle age.
0: Not what I want to hear, Professor Peter Catchside, that I'm going to become more male-like in my snoring.
1: As in your propensity, you know, that it becomes more, the prevalence is more equal in men and women as we get older.
0: Okay, so you've confirmed. I'm talking to Professor Peter Catchside from the Flinders Health and Medical Research Institute for Sleep Health. If you missed it, I just shared my snoring with the listeners. Niall might have a tiny, tiny bit that you can hear. That's how bad it is. I sound like a beast. But, oh my goodness, it's so bad. But Professor Peter Catchside, you are telling me that, A, it's quite normal to snore, but I do need to get it checked out in case there's something else going on. I'm going to snore worse as I get older because everything becomes, you used a great word there. What was it? Saggy? Floppy? I can't remember.
1: Something like that.
0: So let's talk about, we've got lots of calls coming in that I'd love to get to, but let's maybe quickly talk about, a lot of people have the machine, the CPAP machine. My husband, who ironically, Professor, was the snorer in our marriage for sort of 15 years, and then he eventually, because I kept complaining, he got a mouth guard done by an orthodontist, and that's been a game changer. So he doesn't snore anymore.
1: Yep.
0: How do I know if I am better off to go for a CPAP machine or a mouth guard by an orthodontist?
1: It depends on severity and if you've got sleep apnea or not. If you've got severe sleep apnea, then you're better off going straight to a CPAP machine if you can tolerate that. If it's mild, moderate to snoring can often be treated very well with mouth guards. And they're not all equal. It depends on how well it's fitted, what sort of device you've got. And you really need to go through your dentist to get a good fitting device. And unfortunately, you don't really know till you've tried it. But many people do get a good response with a mouth guard if it's really just snoring and not something more severe. It gets harder to treat more severe problems with the mouth guard alone. But in some people, it does work very well.
0: You're listening to Afternoons with Georgie Coghlan. I'm currently talking about snoring. And we are talking about what we need to do to make sure that we're getting it checked properly, that there's not something more serious at play. Professor Peter Catchside is talking to us from the Flinders Health and Medical Research Institute. Ollie, are you a snorer? Oh, you there, Ollie?
2: Yeah, g'day, Georgie. Sorry, didn't realise you were talking to me.
0: Are you a snorer, Ollie?
2: I was and still am when I don't cover my mouth.
0: Oh, so what do you do? Do you do the whole taping your mouth?
2: Yeah, so I've I don't buy any of the expensive stuff. I just grab some medical tape and make sure my mouth is covered at night. Mm-hmm. And I basically train myself to nasal breathe all night. Don't snore anymore.
0: Oh, okay, Professor, what are your thoughts on that?
1: Tape used wisely in the right person can be helpful. It's not recommended if it's more complex than that. So if you've got severe sleep apnea and you tape your mouth, then you could get into more troubles than you would if you didn't tape your mouth. So it can be helpful. Nasal breathing is definitely better for snoring if you can through your nose. But if you've got, say, you've broken your nose in the past and you've got significant nasal obstruction, then effectively you're making it harder for yourself to breathe at all. And if you have to, you know, if you're going to vomit or something and you've got tape on your mouth, then that's a choking risk. So you have to be careful with tape.
0: Maybe get checked first and then
2: I went and got the test done. I had a sleep study done, got the electrodes all set up and everything. And they found I didn't have apnea, but I did indeed snore very loudly. So the doctor sort of recommended as a something to try. It's just worked really great for me.
0: Great. Well, that's a positive story, Ollie. Thank you for sharing with us.
2: No worries.
0: And thank you, Professor Peter Catchside, for helping me feel a little less shamed about my snore and some fantastic tips there. We really appreciate it. Thanks for joining us on Afternoons.
1: My pleasure. Thanks.
0: Lots of texts coming in. My favourite so far, Georgie, how bovine, darling. Oh, wow. Yes. Gosh, we might have to share a couple little more snippets of me snoring throughout the show just to keep you entertained on an overcast Thursday. You are listening to Afternoons. It's Georgie Coghlan. Let's listen to a little bit of Wham right on topic.

0: Wake me up before you go go. Wham! Are you getting woken up by a snorer? I want to hear from you. 1-300-222-774. If you missed it, I may have shared my snoring with you wonderful listeners. Took one for the team, I might say, to try and save your relationship. It was pretty bad. We might pepper it throughout the show, so stay tuned. I also want to hear from you about whether you would change your pet's name. What are the conditions that would be okay to change a pet's name? Or are there no conditions? Can we just change their names whenever we want? I'm going to be talking to our friend of the show, one of our magnificent producers here at the ABC, who might be thinking about changing a pet's name. 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Stay with us.
1: The deaths of Jesse Baird and Luke Davies shocked Sydney. 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

0: Say My Name, Pat Hills, producer extraordinaire. Welcome into the studio. I'd like to share a story that you might be doing with our listeners, Pat. You are considering getting a pet, and you don't know whether it'll be a cat or a dog.
1: Yes.
0: And you had your eyes, I understand, on a particular dog that had a name you weren't that fond of.
1: Yeah. So you generally online, in regards to pets, Georgie, I'm a fan of online shopping.
0: No, we
1: looked online. The adoption agencies all around give them names, obviously, and you go in and you say, I want to request some time to meet this certain dog or cat. Go in. And just, the name didn't fit the dog in this situation.
0: Right.
1: And it didn't feel good to me saying it.
0: Sure.
1: And I was like, well, if you are the Pucho for me or for us as a family, I'm going to have to change your name because I can't be calling you that.
0: But can you do that, Pat Hills?
1: Oh, 100%.
0: But what happens, what does the dog feel about that?
1: A Rose by any other name, Georgie, is still a pooch.
0: Right. Okay.
1: Quoting some Shakespeare there, you know. Highfalutin, I understand.
0: Your incredible brain always never ceases to amaze me. Lots of texts coming through on this, Pat Hills.
1: Mm-hmm.
0: Georgie, our cat's first name from the adoption shelter was Princess Twilight Sparkle.
1: You don't change that.
0: Oh, hang on.
1: That's all time.
0: Hang on. I think Jules has actually called in. Jules, was your cat Princess Wildlife Sparkle? Twilight Sparkle?
2: Yes, it was. Yes, we adopted her under that name, and my youngest son just thought that's a bit long, Mum. We can't really call her that. How do we call her for dinner, you know?
0: Yes.
2: So he chose Pepper instead because she's a black cat.
1: Yep, not bad. Although I do think you missed a trick with Princess Twilight Sparkle. Like, that's unique.
0: Yes, particularly when she'd done the wrong thing. Princess Twilight Sparkle, did you sprinkle in here? Oh, I love that. Jules, and she likes the new name? She's happy with that?
2: She is, yes. Although I'm thinking about changing it back now. It does sound tempting.
1: Yeah, do it. Well, you can flip one way. You can flop the other, I think.
0: Sure.
1: Go for it.
0: Sure.
2: Absolutely.
0: If she didn't notice the first time, she won't notice the second. Thank you, Jules.
2: That's right. No worries. Bye.
0: Love that. Okay, let's go to Nick Healy. Nick Healy is a statewide mornings presenter in Shep. Nick, I'm just going to try and get Nick up. Sorry, that's my bad.
3: That's okay. I'm here.
0: Hi, Nick. Now, what's your story? Have you changed your pet's name?
3: Well, it's a bit of a complex one. I recently adopted a second cat. He's a gorgeous pedigree lilac British short hair. I got him because his family were moving overseas. But he was named by a toddler. So his name is Gary Barry Pooh Bum.
1: Okay.
0: What's wrong with that?
1: Yeah.
3: Well, quite a lot. And so I thought I have to change that. Only when he arrived, we got his pedigree certificate, and that's not the name he was born with. He's already had a name change.
0: Oh, wow.
3: From Polar Bear to Gary Barry Pooh Bum. I figured the poor guy's been through enough. Gary Barry is staying.
1: Gary Barry.
0: So you've dropped the Pooh Bum.
3: Well, it just seems a bit formal, obviously.
0: Yes.
3: You don't give him his full name. If he's in trouble, he can be Gary Barry Pooh Bum, I'm sure. But for the moment, Gary Barry.
1: Yeah, I think you flip it, though. I think Gary Barry when Gary Barry's being a good boy, and then when they're naughty, Pooh Bum,
0: Come on. You bring that out.
3: Well, my other cat, Salem, does have a full name when he's in trouble, and it's Salem Jones. And I don't know where he got that last name from, but it's just what's arrived for him.
0: Oh, I love it, Nick. And you know what? With that particular breed, he does need more of a fancy title, I think.
1: Very put a sir in front of it.
0: They're very fancy. It should almost be, Sir Gary Barry.
3: Sir Gary Barry. Yeah. You've got to put the right spin on it. I love that. It's done. We'll knight him tonight.
0: I love it. Nick Healy, thank you. You've made a smile. Do you think that it's harder to rename a cat or a dog?
1: Look, I think cats are indifferent to your calls, right? They hear you, they go, I'll decide if I want to come to you or not. I think a dog is more simple-minded and will come running to you.
0: Apologies to all the dogs listening.
1: I have to say it in a higher octave for them to actually hear it. But if they want to come, they're going to come no matter what you're calling.
0: Mm-hmm.
1: And I think, personally, it's just the intonations.
0: Oh.
1: Right? So it's not necessarily the letters. It's the way it comes out. You know,
0: so what's the name of this dog that you're maybe looking at?
1: It's called Minnie.
0: Hello, Minnie. Come on, Minnie. So you think Minnie hears what?
1: Hello, Minnie. How are you? Wonder they're happy all the time. All they're hearing is like, woo.
0: So if you do Minnie, so if you went, if you changed it to Johnny, you went, hello, Johnny.
1: Yeah.
0: Minnie just hears
1: I can do a whole hour in that voice if the listeners want it. Yeah,
0: a whole segment on that. Great text coming through here, Pat Hills. I think your sense of humour is going to like. You can give a cat any name because they'll just ignore it.
1: Exactly.
0: Exactly. Hey?
1: Why do you think they have such big tails? They just want to show you. Like, just go, look at me. I'm over here waving goodbye to you with my poo bum, as Nick Healy's dogs call.
0: 100%. And they've got such attitude, don't they?
1: Oh, yeah. They don't care. They're indifferent. Totally indifferent.
0: They do not care. Well, good luck, Pat Hills, on your search for the pet. Can you keep us posted about whether you do change the name?
1: Yeah. And if you see someone out in the wild just going, don't worry, I'm perfectly fine.
0: He's fine. He's just calling out to his new pet.
1: Yeah, yeah.
0: Thank you, Pat Hills.
1: Thanks, Georgie.
0: You and I will be playing tomorrow on the Friday Review together. Yeah. Please let us know. 0437 774 774. Text us through any name changes, or we'd love to hear from you on the telephone. The blower, as Brian Nankervis says, 1300 222 774. We've also been talking about snoring. Are you a snorer? Do you sleep next to a snorer? I want to hear from you. And I did share, now I might have a little bit, I did share some of my snoring with you. This is what I put to air. Took one for the team. That is me. Can you believe that? Oh, it's so bad. My husband secretly recorded me when he came up to the bedroom one night, and he wasn't going anywhere near that bed. He recorded me, tried not to laugh. And I thought I would take one for the team and share it with you. I do know what it's like. He has snored, mind you, for most of our marriage, for about 16 years. He's not getting off that free. We're going to be talking about pets after the 1 o'clock news. Our wonderful vet's going to be talking about dental health, so pets and their teeth. So stay with us for a laugh on Afternoons.
4: Good afternoon, Nicholas Hines with ABC News. The union representing Victorian doctors says it's still yet to receive a reasonable pay offer from the state government as doctors prepare for their third strike in 2 months. Up to 10,000 public hospital doctors are expected to walk off the job this afternoon following more than a year of failed negotiations. Unions are pushing for a 12.5-hour cap on shifts, a limit of 4 consecutive night shifts, and a 28% pay rise over 4 years. Australian Medical Association Victorian President Simon Judkins says current conditions are dangerous.
5: We have doctors falling asleep in their cars on the way home. You know, we know that conditions like that lead to medical error, making poor decisions. And so this really does come back to a patient safety issue.
4: Health Minister Ingrid Stitt says discussions with the union are progressing, but she wouldn't say what pay offers had been made. Police have charged a man after he allegedly started a fire at a magistrate's court in Melbourne's west. Police say the 27-year-old went to the Sunshine Magistrates Court on Monday morning, poured accelerant inside and set it alight. The court was evacuated, but no one was injured. Police went to arrest the man at a house in Sunshine West the next day, but he barricaded himself in a bungalow out the back, which he then allegedly set on fire while officers tried to convince him to come out. He was taken to hospital with minor injuries and he's now been charged with offences including criminal damage by fire and assaulting police. Australian house prices fell for a sixth straight month in September. Nassim Karem has the details.
6: Cotality's Home Value Index shows nationally prices fell 1.1% in the month. Cotality's research director, Tim Lawless, says across the capitals, almost every suburb has recorded value declines over the past 3 months and that higher interest rates are making it hard for first-time buyers to get loans.
7: Well, we're seeing housing values falling by 1.1% nationally. This is the sixth month in a row where the market's been down.
6: He thinks house prices could fall up to 15% in the coming months.
4: Overseas, investigations are continuing after a pilot on a flight from Dubai to Tel Aviv was stabbed by his co-pilot. The attacker allegedly tried to crash the aircraft before passengers and crew stormed the cockpit and intervened. Two off-duty pilots then stepped in and brought the plane in for an emergency landing in Saudi Arabia. Almog Atali was on board and says the plane fell rapidly during the incident.
8: Suddenly the aircraft started to fall down like a massive turbulence, a massive G-force for 20 or 30 seconds and then balance. And then after a couple of seconds start again to fall down and balance again. And then we saw some people running for the front. Apparently one of the pilots stabbed the other one and crew member and passenger took over.
4: New Zealand's parliament has been dissolved ahead of next month's national election. The move marks the official start of campaigning, with a tight contest expected between the ruling centre-right coalition and a Labour-led left bloc. Parties are focusing on the cost of living, economic management and public services. And Australia's three major telcos are proposing a new disaster roaming initiative, in part about rebuilding trust. Lauren Pezet explains.
9: There have been calls for the government to legislate temporary disaster roaming to force telcos to allow users to use other networks when one is affected by a severe weather event. Instead, Luke Coleman from the Australian Telecommunications Alliance says this will be an industry-led initiative. He says the telcos are best placed to decide when to switch it on and off.
10: This is part of rebuilding trust with Australians.
9: When activated, disaster roaming will be made available outside of major cities where there is another network available for mobile users to roam onto, allowing them to make calls, text and use basic data to check weather and other emergency-related apps.
4: Briefly in sport, the Melbourne Renegades cricket team have signed the former England wicketkeeper batsman Johnny Bairstow for this season's Big Bash. Bairstow represented England in more than 180 limited overs internationals, scoring 11 ODI centuries and establishing himself as one of the game's most effective opening batters. And to the weather across Victoria, there are some areas of rain and isolated thunderstorms in the west of the state, extending now across central parts, with a few isolated showers set to reach the far north and east this evening. And tomorrow, wet weather continuing with areas of rain and some moderate to heavy falls about the ranges, with scattered showers elsewhere, turning isolated in the northwest, with thunderstorms possible across most districts. In Melbourne, there is a lot of rain on the way this afternoon and the chance of a thunderstorm. And tomorrow, more rain with a top of 17. On Saturday, showers 19 and a possible morning shower on Sunday. Right now, it's 20 degrees.
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0: Good afternoon. It's wonderful to have your company. This is my last day on Afternoons because Bridge is back in the chair on Monday after a break. I will be doing the Friday review tomorrow, of course, so hopefully we'll be able to hear from you then. Coming up on the show today, we're about to talk dental health and your pets with our vet in residence. And later we're going to find out how to have a difficult conversation. You know, those conversations that you don't want to have with either someone you love, could be a child, could be a sibling, could be a friend, but we have to get better at having them, being comfortable with the uncomfortable. It's pretty rare for people that know how to do it well, so hopefully we can give you some tips. But first of all, we're talking about whether you can change your pet's name. One of our producers here, Pat Hills, is about to adopt a pet and he reckons that he's going to change its name. He doesn't think that it can understand him. He thinks it's just a uh-huh for Minnie. So I'm going to ask our vet about that as well. I want to hear from you. Lots of people having to change your pet's name, which I'm loving. Let's go to Stella. Hello, Stella. Have you changed your pet's name?
20: Yes, yes, I have, Georgie, twice, in fact.
0: Not, what?
20: Well, okay, two different pets. I had to change their names. Mm-hmm. But the one that your producer called me about is, can I name the rescue organisation? Because I think they
0: do
20: great work.
0: Absolutely.
20: Peninsula Cat Rescue. Mm-hmm. You are obviously down on the Mornington Peninsula area in Melbourne, and I've actually had two gorgeous cats from them. And so the second one is that they named him Chase, and I went to meet him. I think the logic was he likes to chase things, and I'm not joking even. I think maybe it's just one of those days that's a bit rough. And they anyway, I got him home. He's the most gorgeous orange-coloured cat you've ever met, very fluffy. And I'm a little bit of a Terry Pratchett fan, so I called him Captain Carrot.
0: Oh, what a name. Captain Carrot. Oh, that's yes. gold, Stella. And you're confident that you feel that Chase is much happier with his upgrade to Captain Carrot?
20: Oh, yes, definitely. Absolutely. he's the least brave cat I know, but it still suits him tremendously. But it's funny, actually, you're talking about cats and names and dental stuff, and I feel like I should have called for both of them because I'm actually about to have an all-on-four dental procedure Thursday next week. I'm having all my top teeth out, so there I will be listening in.
0: See, you can listen in. I love that.
20: I will.
0: Thank you, Stella, for sharing. You have a great day.
20: Thank you. You too. Bye.
0: Okay, let's go to Peter. Hello, Peter. Have you had to change your pet's name or wanted to change your pet's name?
17: Yes, I did it. Her name, this cat we got, was called Poopsie, and I thought, 10 years old, the poor thing, had a clean bum, so I called her Bootsie, so it was similar, because she was 10. She was a rescue, but we've changed the cat. Every cat we've rescued, we've had to rename. There's only three of them we ever knew their name.
0: Oh.
17: We've got a little kitten called Loki. He's a little orange kitten.
0: Mm-hmm.
17: Lilith, or Lil. Lilith, I called her when she was in trouble. She knew her name. And she was 10 years old. I don't know what her name was. The person passed away, we never knew.
0: So you don't think they know any different, Peter? You're like,
17: I think if they love you, they come to you. You know, it's like calling a cat. They only come to you if they love you. And if they know their name.
0: Yep.
17: If they think that's what he calls me, that's my pet name for me, then they respond.
0: That's right. Especially if I'm going to get a little cheeky pat, or I'm going to get something to eat, or a nice bowl of warm milk.
17: Yeah. Otherwise, if they don't want to come, you can call them whatever you want. They're not going to come.
0: But thank
17: little
0: you,
17: princess,
0: Peter.
17: Sparkle Hound is My Little Pony. I know that because my daughter is a mad My Little Pony freak.
0: Oh, so Princess Twilight Sparkle is from My Little Pony.
17: Yeah, it's the blue one. Yeah.
0: How old are you, Peter? If you don't mind me asking.
17: I don't mind asking. I am 72 years old.
0: So, Peter, I just love – this is what I love about Afternoon Zort audiences and listeners. So you have educated us at 72 that Princess Twilight Sparkle is from My Little Pony. I should have known that because I grew up with My Little Pony and I'm a horse rider.
17: My daughter's a mad one. She discovered him again during the COVID.
0: She's reliving
17: her.
0: Thank you.
17: And I do it vicariously. Well, thank you very much.
0: Thank you, Peter. You have a great day.
17: Thank you.
0: Thank you for your calls. Keep them coming. 1-300-222-774. Have you changed your pet's name? And if so, why? Is your pet happier? Do you think your pet knows? Stay with us. We're going to be talking about pets, but we're going to be talking about their teeth coming up on Afternoons.

with me because you look so fine that I really want to make you mine. I say you look so fine that I really want to make you mine. 4, 5, 6, come on and get your kicks. Now you don't need

0: Are You Gonna Be My Girl by Jet here on Afternoons. It's Georgie Coghlan on a very dreary Thursday, but we are hoping for some rain. I don't know about you, but my garden definitely needs a nice soak of rain. Coming up next, we're going to be talking all things pets with our wonderful resident pet, Dr. Andrew Sellers-Jones. And we're going to be asking him a little bit about teeth, but most importantly, what we've been talking about today, can we rename our pets?
1: Who knew that the school run could be so funny?
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0: Oh, yes, one of the best stings on radio. Every time it gets me. Oh, welcome. We are going to be talking pets. Dr. Andrew Sellers-Jones, welcome.
1: Thanks a lot, Georgie. Nice to see you.
0: Nice to see you. We spoke last week and you were at the Melbourne show and
1: yes.
0: You were putting your sheep in for competition and you won.
1: Yes, I did. I'm proud to say we did win a few broad ribbons, which is always nice.
0: Well done.
1: Thank you very much.
0: Got to take home a little cheeky rosette.
1: That's right. Yes.
0: We have been talking today. First of all, we are going to get to teeth, but big question, can mm-hmm. we rename our pets?
1: Well, you're allowed to. Whether it's a good idea or not, I'm not so sure. I mean, dogs definitely recognize, you know, vowel sounds and consonants and things. I mean, they obviously can't read language per mm-hmm. se, but they understand intonation and things. And so I think renaming your dogs, you've got to be really careful with that. I've known people that have done it and they've picked a name that's similar. So sort of sounds similar if you're actually commanding your dog mm-hmm. Giving them a command, it's important that they understand their, you know, it sounds similar to what they're used to.
0: Because yes. Pat Hill, so our producer friend here at the ABC, he was talking to me a bit earlier. Let's have a listen. He thinks that dogs just hear this.
2: It's called Minnie.
0: Hello, Minnie. Come on, Minnie. So you think Minnie hears what?
2: Hello, Minnie. No wonder they're happy all the time. All they're hearing is like,
1: I would challenge that, but you could still hear the Mini in there, right? So if you change that name completely, that would be different.
0: Yes.
1: And I've been, if I'm ever lucky enough to be overseas and you might be in France and you hear a dog and you try to tell a dog to go away or something mm-hmm. and you say go away or come here, they just look at you stupidly. But if you say allez, if you're in France, for example, they understand. So there's definitely, that's pretty good evidence that they do understand language to a degree. Yeah.
0: So we've got to make sure that Pat doesn't choose a French name.
1: Yeah.
0: And takes on unless he wants
1: to completely embrace the whole language.
0: Okay. Let's take some calls on this before we talk teeth. Hello, Scott. Have you had to change a pet's name?
3: Yes. Hello. And we have had to change our pet's name. We had to adopt, we was adopting a second cat, a little black cat by the name of Luna. And we went to a shelter and we found this little black cat and we said, yeah, we'll grab her. And she was just after the sexting. So she had the cone on her head and everything. Mm-hmm. And so she couldn't have her in vaccinations. A little bit later, we had to take her to the vet. And the vet looked at me and said, why do you think it's a female?
1: Oh.
3: And we said, because the shelter told us it was a female. You know, that's not a female, it's a male. But this is the second cat this has happened to in the same vet.
1: Oh, gee, so, I hate to admit this, and this is probably throwing a few of the vets out there under the bus, but occasionally pets are brought in for de-sexing, and it's not until then that we discover, because the owners have said it all along, and you know we haven't gone and actually physically checked sometimes. It has been known to happen where we start clipping them, and you go, oh, that's right, there's nothing actually.
0: Oh, so we brought in Barry.
1: And it's Betty.
0: And it's Betty.
1: Yes. Yeah.
0: Oh, wow.
1: So what did you change the name to, Scott?
3: Well, the little black cat is a lovely cat, absolutely beautiful nature, devilish, so we called her Lucifer.
1: Oh, there you go. That's a good example. So Luna, Lucifer, it's still got that,
3: right.
1: It's got that vowel sound. Not that cats are really great at responding to anything. They're in their own world and their own boss, but that's a good example. Isn't Luna a unisex name, would you say?
0: Oh, maybe, yeah, could apply to both. Yeah. Mm. Thank you, Scott. Love the story.
3: No worries.
1: Thanks, Scott.
3: Thank you. Bye.
0: That's right. You don't want to go from, you know, Luna to Brian.
1: Exactly, Georgie. That's what I'm trying to say.
0: Okay, let's take Bridget. Hello, Bridget. Have you been able to change your pet's name or wanted to?
4: Yeah, I've changed all my pet's names that they've never had a problem with.
0: Hang on. You need to unpack that, Bridget. What do you mean you've changed all of your pet's names?
4: Well, one of the rescue dogs I got was called Cherokee, and I wasn't going to be in the park calling out Cherokee.
0: Fair.
4: Right? So we called her Luna.
1: Mm-hmm. Oh,
4: and
1: there
4: we
1: you go.
4: Went to the park for a few months, and every dog was called Luna because she's 10 years old now.
0: Of course.
4: So we changed her name to Biggie Cherry.
0: Oh, okay.

0: Yes.
1: Okay.
2: But she's got a bogan name because she does scent work.
0: No judgment.
2: So Terry's her official name. Terry's her official name. But her Aussie name is Chezza.
0: Oh, well right. done. Love that.
2: So because we don't want to tell people our dog's names, and people say, what's your dog's name? And so we just started saying Chezza.
0: Mm-hmm.
2: And I've got an assistant's dog, and I tell people her name's was Josie mm-hmm. when I was fostering her, and then I changed her name to a Japanese name that means star, which is Hoshi, because that's the vowels are quite similar.
1: Oh, there you go. That's what I'm trying to say. That's really good. I mean, it's like with kids as they grow up, they get different nicknames and things with our children and things. We start to call them different things, and they do adapt to that, but it's not an overnight adaptation. You know,
0: yes,
2: adaptation.
0: Yes,
2: yeah, but. When I'm in public and people always ask me what her name is, and I say her name's Paulie, and she looks around and smiles, and that's just, and my mum hates it because that's my brother who's dead. Right?
0: Oh, okay. God. Well, right, that makes sense.
2: A long time ago, but I just think it's nice to keep his name there.
0: Well, there you go. Well, thank you, Bridget, for sharing your story with us. We're loving all these stories coming through. Let's quickly go to Josie. Hi, Josie. Have you changed your name of your pet?
3: Hi. Oh, yes. I just wanted to give a tiny little bit of pushback about cats and knowing their names.
1: Oh, yes.
3: So I had two beautiful Burmese boys, Mr. Marvel and Mandrake the Magician, and they both thought they were people.
0: Of course they did.
3: And they exactly knew their names.
1: Mm-hmm. Yeah, it does happen. I'm not saying they don't recognize them. It's just how they respond to that. Cats are, you know, a reputation of being quite aloof and, you know, ruling the household. And so they will, you know, they could very well recognize their names and understand a bit of language, but they just don't choose to show it.
3: These boys thought they were people. Anyway, the thing that I was wanting to tell you about was that after they passed, I was like, I'm never going to get another pet again because it's too distressing.
1: Too traumatic, yeah.
3: Mm-hmm. And then, you know, within my circle, someone said, oh, this cat needs to be adopted. And I looked at the picture and I went to meet her and I thought, she's so beautiful. And her name is Peaches.
0: Millions of Peaches.
3: Peaches.
0: Mm.
3: And nice. I was like, I would never call a cat Peaches.
0: Oh, I don't mind Peaches.
3: Well, that's what they called her.
1: Don't tell me you changed that one too.
3: No, I didn't. Because she's ginger and white and she just got bigger and fluffier. And when I went to work and told people at work that I'd adopted a cat and mm-hmm. her name is Peaches,
0: yes,
3: they just said, don't you know that Jack Black song?
0: Millions of Peaches, but that's great.
3: Peaches. Now she's my princess, Peaches.
1: We're not doing the song singing part yet.
0: Thank you, Josie.
3: I didn't do the right song, but yeah.
0: That's okay. I love hearing all about Peaches. Appreciate you calling in. Lots of calls, lots of texts. Keep them coming. We're going to move on, though, Dr. Andrew Sellers, to teeth. So it's spring. I'm getting all the jobs ticked off on the farm.
1: Yes.
0: And one of my jobs is to get our horse's teeth filed back because I do it once a year with our horse dentist.
1: Good policy.
0: And I thought, oh, I looked at my two Jack Russells and remember that our vet said, Georgie, they do have a little bit of plaque, but like everyone, sometimes I try and avoid that, I'm going to be mm-hmm. honest, Dr. Mm-hmm. Andrew Sellers, because interest rates have just gone up, cost of living's gone up. Can I clean my dog's teeth on my own?
1: Short answer is yes, you can. It depends how far in advance the dental disease is. And mm-hmm. dogs get periodontal disease, Georgie. We get sort of dental caries, which are like little holes in our teeth, which is different process. But there starts off with plaque, just that sort of slimy, horrible stuff that sits on the tooth surface. Ugh. And then that gets calcified and becomes tartar. Once it gets to that stage, it's very hard to crack that off. So if
0: is that the brown stuff?
1: Plaque can look sort of brown in slime. Tartar is actually hard. Okay, it's calcified. Mm-hmm. So it's mm-hmm. very hard to get that off. So look, the first port of call for home care for your pet's teeth is definitely brushing. So that's not all dogs and especially not all cats will tolerate that particularly well, but getting them started as a puppy is a great idea of doing that. Not using toothpaste, human toothpaste, is important because they don't have a good tolerance of fluoride.
0: Right.
1: But you're getting them used to that just with some salty water or a little bit of broth or something like that or some soup or something on the toothbrush is a good idea.
0: But just salty water?
1: Yeah, just a little bit of salty water.

0: to get them used to that. But look, to be honest with you, and I know people have this perception of the cost of this, but the only way of really treating your pet's teeth properly is to take them into the vet, because it needs to be, they need to be examined under anesthetic. I would challenge anyone to be able to really thoroughly brush their dog's teeth on all the surfaces. And we think about the more modern breeds, I might say modern in the last, you know, 100 years or so, like the what we call the brachycephalic breeds, like the bulldogs and French bulldogs and cavaliers and things with the shorter face. Mm-hmm. So all their teeth are concertinaed up into a much smaller space. They've got the same number of teeth as a greyhound or a German shepherd, but they're all pushed in. So they have to, their teeth turn at right angles.
1: And they're not flossing.
0: Last time I looked, I agree with you. So they're obviously food entrapment. And the thing about when you're going to the vet, they've got the ability to do dental x-rays and really clean underneath the gum line. That's where all the action's happening. This is periodontal disease. So teeth and gums.
1: So how often should I be is it once a year thing?
0: I'd allow once a year because you're a little bit reluctant, so you need to be eased into it. Mm-hmm. But twice yearly would be great if the budget allowed. Mm-hmm. And this is some sort of things that people need to consider when they are acquiring pets, that this is part of pet care, that they do need to allow for this. And some of the insurance policies will allow for an annual clean.
1: Dental clean.
0: Yeah, which is very, very worthwhile.
1: Yeah. So if you haven't got your pet insured, that can sometimes cover a...
0: Yeah, I bang on about that a lot in this segment because, as we know, the cost of living, everything is really pinching at the moment. And it's a sad fact that sometimes the vet bill, the vet visit to the vet gets put on the bottom of the pile. But our pets really need this care because it's been shown that pets have the same neural pathways as we do and the same pain perception. So this actually hurts our pets. And the most common sign of dental disease in dogs and cats is nothing, Georgie. They're not going to tell you when they're in a lot of oral pain. It's not a great survival.
1: We know how bad it is. It's terrible.
0: It really, really hurts. I mean, people have a real fear of that and fear of going to the dentist because of that. And that's where anesthesia and proper nerve blocks and things are really important.
1: Okay, two final questions where we have to go. One is, it sounds like a silly question, but I'm going to ask it because I'm sure there's someone out there that wants to know the answer to me. My vet was telling me that, particularly at work, two Jack Russells, to just keep giving them the hard food because it's so good for their teeth. And we do give them a bone to keep them entertained rather than giving them the soft food.
0: Yeah. Well, it's better. And there is actually prescription food that's actually designed for teeth cleaning. It's actually got more of a spongy consistency. So the idea is that the tooth embeds into the dry food biscuit and has a cleaning action that way. Bones, they're controversial, Georgie, and we could have a whole segment on bones, but bones are not without their problems like intestinal obstruction, intestinal perforation, all sorts of things. So, yeah, just be very careful about that.
1: Great advice. I'm talking to Dr. Andrew Sellers-Jones, our resident vet. Two quick texts before you go. My dachshund is having an absence drained under a cracked tooth right now. She'd been bitten as she had a lump on her cheekbone. Who would have thought it was dental? There you go.
0: Me.
1: Dr. Andrew Sellers-Jones would have thought that. Dear Georgie and Dr. Andrew, thank you for this conversation because I struggle to get anywhere near my cat's teeth. She turns into something that resembles an octopus. The brushes that they sell supposedly for cat's teeth are huge in proportion to the cat mouth. I end up using a cotton bud. That's the best I can do for home care. And yes, I do take them for dental checkups with the vet.
0: What a great owner.
1: Great owner. And very last question. From me, what's the smallest, cutest animal that you've ever had to do a dental check on?
0: Oh, God.
1: Like, have you ever dental checked a rat?
0: I've definitely looked in rat's mouths and a mouse as well, for sure.
1: Oh, mouse!
0: But I've never actually done any restorative dental work or done a crown repair on a mouse.
1: Like, imagine looking at Stuart Little's teeth. Wouldn't that be the best?
0: Well,
1: I'm obsessed with Stuart Little.
0: You don't want to get too close to a rat's
1: teeth.
0: Rat's teeth.
1: Yeah. Okay.
0: You get very close to them. It's not great.
1: Always so helpful, insightful. Dr. Andrew Sellers-Jones, thank you so much.
0: Thank you, Georgie.
1: And congratulations on winning with your sheep at the Royal Melbourne Show.
0: Thank you very much. It was a great, great show.
1: Stay with us on Afternoons. We're going to be talking a little bit later about daylight saving. How does it affect you? We've got Dave O'Neill coming in to talk about nostalgia. Did you ever head off to the city when you were young, or did you head to the country? I'm keen to hear from you. Afternoons with Georgie Coghlan. Stay with us.
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1: Good afternoon, Melbourne, and welcome to our listeners from across Victoria. Good afternoon to you. We're having a great show. I'm loving your texts, loving your phone calls. We've been talking about snoring. I revealed my snoring, so stay with us because I may put that up again throughout the show to further humiliate myself. My husband secretly recorded me snoring, hoping it's helped your relationship. Do you sleep together? Do you now sleep apart because of snoring? We've also been talking about whether you should change your pet's name. Can you change your pet's name? Resounding yes coming through from the calls and the texts. Lots of you have changed your pet's name. We're about to learn how to have a difficult conversation. It's something that not many of us can do, according to the latest research. We'll talk daylight saving. It's happening this weekend. Do you love it? Do you hate it? Who can we blame that it's happening the night before we all go back to school? And we'll have Dave O'Neill in the studio after the 2 o'clock news to talk about nostalgia. Now, let's go to the weather. There is lots of rain predicted for Victoria in the coming days. So we thought we would go straight to the Bureau of Meteorology and get them on the line to tell us what is coming. Keris Sant is a senior forecaster at the Bureau. Keris, what's about to happen?
6: Yeah, I think you hit the nail on the head there, Georgie. It's going to get wet. There's already a fair bit of rain coming through southwest Vic at the moment, streaming through from South Australia. And we're expecting that to continue to thicken up as it comes through to central districts. So there's been some patchy rain around Melbourne kind of all day. But that's going to start to get heavier in the coming hours and potentially with some thunderstorms in there and potentially some really quite heavy falls. Most likely at this stage kind of over the Geelong area and west of there, anywhere around kind of Geelong up to Ballarat and down to the Otways. Mm-hmm. The area will be most likely to see kind of those bigger storms today. That's going to keep moving through overnight. And then we're getting a low pressure system that's kind of forming over northern Victoria, and that's going to bring us some more storms tomorrow. Tomorrow's probably going to start off relatively quiet with... After this rain band passes, it'll probably ease off a bit. We might even see some sunshine in the morning, another warm night, and then we'll start to see storms develop again during the afternoon, mainly across the northern parts of the state. Mm-hmm. Before that thickens up again into another rain band over southern districts, so South Gippsland and the Otways, and the kind of southern ranges in the east are likely to get very, very wet later Friday into Saturday and keep raining until Sunday, basically. So quite an extended period of wet conditions, and we'll be obviously be watching what that does to the rivers as well in those areas specifically. They're most likely to see some rises. So not a lot of warnings out at the moment because it's all just starting, but definitely keep an eye out on the website and on Vic Emergency for... kind of for any thunderstorm warnings in the first point that come out and any rain warnings and flood warnings as well as we see it all come along.
1: Okay, Keris. I mean, I know a lot of farmers will be keen to get more spring rain. It's super dry where we are outside of Ballarat. But in terms of flooding risk, you're just advising people just to be alert and keep watching out for any warnings?
6: Correct, yeah. There is a flood watch out at the moment, which is basically just a high-level product that goes out to let people know that there's a risk in mm-hmm. the coming days that we might see floods. It's not a warning, but those areas in the flood watch should definitely be prepared and keep their eyes out for warnings for your specific locations.
1: Keris Sant, senior forecaster at the Bureau, it sounds like I need an umbrella maybe on the way home tonight.
6: Definitely a good idea. Always a good idea.
1: Thanks, Keris. Appreciate the update.
6: Thank you.
1: You are listening to Afternoons. It's Georgie Coghlan filling in for Bridge, who will be back in the seat next Monday. Coming up next, how do we have an uncomfortable conversation?
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5: Afternoons with Georgie Coghlan.

Okay. Are you uncomfortable with an uncomfortable conversation, or are you comfortable doing the hard talk? Today is the first day of Mental Health Month, and new research has shown that just one in three

0: get to the bottom of things. Why is it important to have uncomfortable conversations in relationships that matter to us?
1: Well, I guess it's their most noble. It's in the space of discomfort that there can be growth. It's often where you're forging new understandings, hearing something a bit different, mm-hmm. Hearing something that could lead to change. And so that isn't entirely comfortable necessarily, mm. but it's if you have enough confidence in the relationship and trust that the person you're speaking to has your best interests at heart and you have theirs, then it's how you tolerate that discomfort in service of the good growth that could come.
0: Mm. So when we don't have an uncomfortable conversation, Elizabeth, what is the result of that in terms of our personal relationship? What happens when we continue to avoid having that really hard conversation?
1: Well, what we're finding is our research confirmed the literature on loneliness, which is one in six feel lonely a lot of the time. Now, some of those people are actually in quite close relationships. So our stereotype that a lonely person has no one does not bear out at all, particularly for younger people. Mm. So I think that loneliness when you're in a relationship is particularly excruciating because you have all of this, you know, tantalising possibility of people knowing you and you knowing them. Mm. But there's this great divide. So what we find is that if you're not able to have the connections and the conversations, then it has a dramatic impact on your mental health. And in fact, people who do feel that their relationship is going well say that it's two-thirds of the contribution factor to feeling that their life is satisfying and they feel happy in the world and they feel a sense of hope for the future. So if you take it the other way around, the opposite is true. If things are not going well for you, mm. Then you can feel incredibly despondent and despairing and feel very much alone.
0: Absolutely. I'm sure everyone listening to you at the moment can relate to that. So let's talk about some positive things or give people some help about what you can do. So you're currently in a relationship. It might be an intimate relationship, a marriage or a partnership, and you're feeling resentful, there's contempt, your needs aren't getting met on some level, Elizabeth. Mm. We can go down several different paths, can't we? We can make time. When would it suit you to talk about something that means a lot to me and have a face-to-face conversation? I also have, from personal experience, and a lot of my girlfriends use the WhatsApp memo really effectively. So they will sort of record, they'll be on a walk and they'll record. I've got a very close girlfriend that her and I do that. And it can even be when we're not happy with each other. We sort of record how we're feeling. And sometimes if you're not feeling great, you can always delete it and start again. And then you can send it to each other and you sort of get that beat, Elizabeth, to really listen to what they've said, reflect on it before being defensive and retaliating. Talk us through, does it always have to be face-to-face? It doesn't, does it?
1: Well, really, in the end, it's as pragmatic as whatever works. Mm-hmm. But the detail around that is what works for whom, because all of these things need to be negotiated and navigated. So with you and your girlfriend, if you've decided you're going to do that, and you have all the skills around it, which is we listen to things, we take our time, we stay calm, we attribute good intentions, we come back and talk about it. There's just so many skills in that WhatsApp exchange. Whereas what I've seen is when someone lobs a nasty text message or any sort of text message, you know, what you left behind at home is, it can land in the middle of invisibility in someone else's day, a sort of a what the hell moment.
0: Yes.
1: And if that person happens to be a ruminator and they spend all afternoon feeling defensive, umbrage, what about what you do, and are seething, by the time they get home, that's not a good look at all. So I think it's all about what is the culture and climate you've navigated between you and what is it that works for both of you, because one might say, well, I got it off my chest, I felt better, but it could land like an anvil on the other person.
0: Yes.
1: And they're going to not be set up for success, because generally we want to have a good hearing, because we want the relationship to go better. So you've got to take responsibility.

0: for both the delivery and what you receive.
1: Yes. I could talk to you about this for an hour. So I'm going to punch through as many questions as I can, Elizabeth. And also it's about our language, isn't it? I feel like this when you do that, rather than you just do this and you're always doing that and you're like attacking the person. So our language is very much coming from when you do that, this is how I feel, because we can't argue with the way people feel.
0: Look, we can't, but as we've got more familiar with this language, I've certainly seen people misuse even feelings. It's absolutely true that I statements are critical. I think the thing to lead with is your intention in raising it at all. You know, I want to raise this because I found myself preoccupied with it and I really want to clear the air and hear your point of view. Mm-hmm. Or, you know, I don't think we're as close as we used to be. I'd like things to be better between us.
1: Yes.
0: So it's leading with an opening that the other person thinks, oh, yeah, I want that too. You've immediately got a connection.
1: Mm.
0: So definitely, as you say, don't start with a you never and I, you know. but if you use feelings like, I feel that you never, then that's actually another way to sound like you're being accountable when you're not.
1: No, that's right.
0: And so
1: yes.
0: You've got to add on the end of the I feel, you know, something that is more expressive about you than is, I feel I have a complaint about you.
1: yes.
0: And I just hear this all the time.
1: Mm.
0: And I also hear people say, I'm just telling you my truth, which is, again, you know, what follows after that statement is often, you know, insulting, dismissive, or designed to attack. So we do need to be accountable. And this is where, you know, rumination often just bunkers us down in our own mindset. Mm. And then that we get up ahead of steam and then we're not well placed to start an elegant conversation.
1: Of course, Elizabeth, we've already got this amazing monologue that's been beautifully constructed in our head, which
0: perfect.
1: Is all yeah. about attacking the other person and not taking any of our own accountability. I love this. I think it's really great topic, Elizabeth, even if we mightn't have all the answers for all the situations today. I do love it that it's raised awareness about people thinking, do I have the hard conversation? One thing I do with my husband and our daughter, and we try and do it as much as we can as a family, is every now and then do a little check-in and say, is there anything that I'm doing that I could do that I'm doing that you don't like that I could do better?
0: Look, that's fantastic, because even if there's no immediate answer to that, just the overture says, if I ever do have something, I can come to you. And, you know, I think that's a really lovely thing to do. It makes these conversations ordinary, manageable, and just part of life.
1: And even though you do have to be prepared, Elizabeth, if you have those conversations, what comes back with you? I remember I said to my daughter once and she said, yep, I can't stand it when I get in the car and I try and offload a problem and you always try and fix it. I just need you to be quiet and listen to me. I said,
0: isn't that, gee, that's every couple conversation usually that comes up. But again, what a lovely culture you've created that your daughter can just tell you stuff like that, because then often what someone tells you is entirely fixable, you know.
1: Yes,
0: we've got to remember it's not some, you know, dreadful catastrophe. Often it is something like that and you think, I can do that, that's easy.
1: That's right. And then you wonder why they're not talking.
0: I think if people look up our Connection is Protection campaign, we've got lots of resources and research. I hope it really leads people to have more confidence to have these conversations, because that's what we want for the community. You know, more connection, better mental health, you know, a sense of hopefulness when it's so easy to feel quite despondent, isn't it?
1: Absolutely, Elizabeth Shaw. We are all deeply flawed. We're all trying our best. We're all going to make mistakes. Thank you so much, Elizabeth Shaw, for speaking with us today.
0: Thanks so much.
1: That was Elizabeth Shaw. She's a clinical and counselling psychologist and the CEO of Relationships Australia. Keen to hear from you. If that resonated with you at all, send me a little text. You don't have to talk to me. Sometimes I can be really vulnerable to talk about this sort of thing on the radio. You can be anonymous, of course. 0437 774 774. Do you have hard conversations with your family? Coming up next, daylight saving. It's happening this weekend. Do you love it? Do you hate it? Can you always work out? Do we lose an hour? Do we gain an hour? Remember, we lose an hour this Sunday. This is the one that we don't like, isn't it? And of course, who do we blame, given that it's happening the night before term 4? Who came up with that idea. 1300 222 774. 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

0: Oh yes, Young Hearts Run Free by Candy Station here on Afternoons. You're with Georgie Coghlan, filling in for Bridge, who will be back next Monday from holidays. It's been fantastic to have your company all this week. Gosh, we've had a hoot, haven't we? It's certainly been Laughternoons, including today. We've talked about snoring. We've talked about renaming your pets. Now, speaking of pets, would love one of these as a pet. It can't be my pet, unfortunately. But you would have heard, potentially, if you were listening to Raf, that there has been an exciting birth today. Well, a hatching, maybe I call it a hatching rather than a birth. Someone with a zoology background will definitely call in and correct me on that. So the Peregrine Falcons, there's been a hatching at 367 Collins Street. How exciting is that? So jump online because you'll probably be able to get some vision for that. Another text, great to rename pets, Georgie. Just an FYI, one of the four falcon chicks on Collins Street has just hatched this morning. I do love how emotionally attached Melburnians are to their falcon chicks. I think it's so beautiful. Keep those checks coming, 0437 774 774. Coming up next, are you a fan of daylight saving?
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1: Afternoons with Georgie Coghlan.
0: Okay, daylight saving, do you love it? Do you hate it? Who can we blame for the timing here in Victoria? The night before we go back to term four? I mean, what were they thinking? Just when struggling to get back into a routine wasn't hard enough. Oh my goodness. But I am a fan of daylight savings. It gets me excited for summer. It reminds me of falling asleep in the light when I was a kid in bed and I could still hear all the birds and the mozzies and the flies. What about you? Are you a fan of daylight saving? I know someone who has a lot of thoughts on daylight saving. Dr. Thomas Sigler is Associate Professor of Geography at the University of Queensland. Good afternoon, Thomas. So you're calling us from a state that doesn't have daylight saving.
5: That's correct. I'm here in Queensland.
0: Okay. Why did daylight saving start, Thomas?
5: So daylight saving is... Originally, it started because a guy named George Hudson wanted to collect bugs in the evening. It was first proposed by a New Zealand entomologist who had the idea. It had been practiced for quite some time in Paris, and the Parisians would actually start their daily routine an hour earlier in the summer. And actually, Ben Franklin observed that. So he took it back to the U.S., but nothing really happened formally, mainly because they didn't have time zones yet. But then once time zones were established, sort of in the late 19th century, they decided that they weren't always appropriate. So there would be a redistributional effect in the summertime, and that was known as daylight saving. So time zones broadly established in the 1880s, sort of on a global scale. And then by the 1890s, a guy named George Hudson had the idea. And the biggest advocate was a guy named William Willett in the UK in about 1910, who wrote like a manifesto on the topic and then unfortunately died before it was ever implemented about a year later during World War One.
0: Right. And so what about the war? I was hearing that there was some reason to save energy during the war. Is that right?
5: That's right. So if it's lighter later, it means you turn your lights on a bit later. And so during the war, it was an energy saving measure just to ensure that people were using less grid energy in the evenings.
0: So fascinating. Okay. So, Thomas, why do our different states here in Australia have different times? It can be very confusing for you, particularly if you're going from Queensland to New South Wales.
5: It is very confusing, especially for residents of the Gold Coast. So there's actually a street on the Gold Coast that's bisected a time zone boundary. So on the right side of the street, it's 4 o'clock. On the left side of the street, it's 3 o'clock. Yeah, it's crazy. If you go on holiday in Coolangatta, specifically Rainbow Bay, if you go up for an ice cream, it's 4 o'clock. Then you come back to your beach towel, it's 3 o'clock. And if you go to the Gold Coast Airport, if your flight departs from gates 1 and 2, you're actually on a different time zone to gates 3 and 4.
0: No.
5: So it just creates all kinds of scheduling issues for us here in Queensland.
0: I know. I was holidaying in New South Wales once, quite high up in New South Wales, and then I had to try and work out my flight times in Queensland because there was a time zone difference. And it was so confusing.
5: It happens all the time. And in fact, the Gold Coast Airport parking is actually in New South Wales. And there are big signs reminding people of that flight times may not be when they think they are.
0: Okay. Lots of texts coming in on our text line, Thomas, saying that they are fans of daylight savings. Love it. I can walk my dog. I can feel safe after dinner. It reminds me of summer, all the good things about the nice weather. And then another person saying, definitely not a fan of daylight saving, particularly starting the weekend before children go back to school. Why can't we start it a week earlier and give them a week to settle in? Who can we blame for this, Thomas?
5: Look, each state has their own timekeepers. Each state would have a standard time act, so a Victorian standard time act. And that would be harmonized with the New South Wales standard time act for obvious reasons. You couldn't have different states switching on and off at different times. So there has to be a date. And I guess the logical date is sort of, the just after the solstice, or just after the equinox, rather. Mm-hmm. So if we sort of go equinox to equinox, that's kind of the approximate dates. And so they've chosen sort of early October and early April. There's nothing saying we couldn't pick different dates, but I guess daylight saving itself is already a compromise solution. So I guess compromising on the sort of early morning darkness and the late evening

0: tightness is the best way to go forward.
1: What are your thoughts, Thomas, on the mental health effect of daylight saving? Some people report almost like a minor jet lag, whereas other people are like, no, I love it. It's more sunlight earlier. I'm mentally much healthier.
0: Yeah, look, the Swinburne study that just came out indicated that there was kind of a neutral effect. I mean, we lose an hour. Well, we don't. You lose an hour of sleep on Sunday morning, but you also gain it back 6 months later. So it kind of negates itself. I think one of the things a lot of the studies overlook is they look at the actual time change itself, but they fail to look at the mental health benefits over 6 months. Mm-hmm. Now, your callers have indicated that they enjoy walking their dog or taking a bike ride or playing with children in the evenings, and that's clearly beneficial to mental health. There's also been a lot of research, for example, in the U.S., showing that TV viewership plummets after daylight saving because people actually spend more time playing and not watching TV. And also violent crime goes down.
1: Fascinating. Oh, wow. Okay. Yeah, that's right. When you've got young kids and you've got more daylight, you can be out. It just takes me back, Thomas, to when I was growing up and we would still be playing tennis or riding your horse and just being out and about and connecting to nature for an extra two or three hours.
0: Absolutely. Yeah, there's no there's a lot of indication that Australians overwhelmingly want daylight saving. I polled 1,000 Australians a couple of years ago for their attitudes, and Victoria was actually the number one state in terms of people in favor of daylight saving. That said, even Queensland was about 2/3 majority. So Australians overwhelmingly like the status quo. Mm-hmm. They do grumble a bit about the time change and the social jet lag, but I think it's a small price to pay for the 6 months of benefit.
1: Okay, so what about you, Thomas? If you had a choice, would you like to live in a state with daylight saving?
0: I think daylight saving is the best solution at the moment, yes. I mean, there's a lot of momentum to do different things. So, for example, Manitoba and British Columbia and Canada have just gone off daylight saving and onto permanent daylight saving. So they no longer switch times. They have full hour all year round, the argument being that they actually wanted it in the winter as well. Look, I think anything but the status quo in Queensland. I think the status quo is not appropriate for two reasons. A, we're out of whack with Victoria and New South Wales. And second of all, the sun just comes up too early and sets too early. So I am personally a massive fan of daylight saving. I can appreciate other arguments, but it really depends on your latitude and longitude.
1: Well, I love that you are all things daylight saving for us, Dr. Thomas Sigler, Associate Professor of Geography at the University of Queensland. Wish us luck as we go to bed on Sunday night. Thank you for speaking to us on Afternoons, Thomas.
0: Thank you very much, and I will be envious.
1: Thank you. We're loving all of your texts about that. We do have some breaking news. It's being reported that three-time premiership coach Chris Fagan, of course, who just won his third AFL Grand Final with the Brisbane Lions, is calling it quits. That's big news. Chris Fagan, who just won his third in a row AFL Grand Final with the Brisbane Lions, is calling it quits. So we're going to bring you more of that breaking news after 2 o'clock here on Afternoons on ABC Melbourne. But that is massive news to all footy fans, but particularly that is huge news for the Brisbane Lions Club. I imagine there will be quite a few people that will be super happy for him, but super disappointed that he's not continuing. By all accounts, he is an incredible coach. And when you look at even the vision where every single time they come out to play, he gives them high fives. He seemed to me as having an incredible amount of respect by that team. So stay with us. Chris Fagan calling it quits. We will have all of the latest after 2 o'clock.
2: Everything Melbourne.
3: Well, the local ABC gives me a voice. And even if my voice isn't that important, sometimes I can add something to the conversation. And I appreciate that.
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4: Good afternoon, Nicholas Hines with ABC News. Israeli Prime Minister Benjamin Netanyahu says it's too early to say what motivated the pilot who attempted to hijack a plane travelling from Dubai to Tel Aviv. Here's Ali Crew.
5: The Fly Dubai flight was around 2.5 hours into its journey when one of the pilots allegedly stabbed the co-pilot. The injured pilot was able to release the door to the cockpit, enabling passengers to subdue the attacker before two other pilots on board took control and landed the plane in Saudi Arabia. Responding to Fox News about whether there was any indication of Iranian involvement, Benjamin Netanyahu said the attacking pilot is being investigated in Saudi Arabia.
6: We'll be following and possibly also participating in

0: this investigation, so we'll find out.
1: The injured pilot, Smit Muksha, is being hailed as a hero. He's been taken to hospital and is reported to be in a stable condition.
2: Thousands of Victorian doctors are still set to strike this afternoon, despite discussions between the union and state government this morning. Here's Mackenzie Archer.
3: Up to 10,000 doctors are expected to strike in a bit over an hour following more than 12 months of failed negotiations. The Australian Medical Association is pushing for a 12.5-hour cap on shifts, a limit of four consecutive night shifts, and a 28% pay rise over 4 years. Union President Simon Judkins says no reasonable offer has been made.
4: We still haven't had a decent offer on the table that we can take back to our members.
3: Health Minister Ingrid Stitt has today dodged questions around any offers so far.
5: I'm heartened that there are discussions continuing.
3: It's the third strike by doctors in 2 months.
2: Victorian Labor won't lock in candidates for the upper house until 1 month before Election Day, leaving senior ministers in political purgatory. State political reporter Rachel Eddy explains.
6: Victorian Labor has been thrashing out deals to protect and prioritise MPs in losing positions for the November 28 election, delaying pre-selections for upper house candidates. The party is expecting to lose almost half its MPs in the upper house. Under a draft timeline, which Labor will approve at a meeting of the admin committee tonight, candidates for held seats would be selected by the National Executive on October 21. Remaining seats would be decided a week later, just 1 month before polling day. Minister Enver Erdogan and MP Tom McIntosh are expected to swap positions, putting the minister in a safer position, but outraging local members in eastern Victoria who back their existing representative.
2: Master Builders Australia says the outlook for housing builds is worsening and has warned that the industry is a long way off meeting the national housing target. Under the Housing Accord, the Commonwealth and the states committed to building 1 million new homes by the middle of 2029. However, the peak body for the construction sector predicts Australia will fall short of the target by 262,000 homes. Master Builders CEO Danita Warne says that changes to property tax breaks in this year's budget are a factor.
7: We now have a set of numbers that are of the federal government's own making. And yes, interest rates are having an impact. And yes, the Middle East is having an impact. But by and large, the significant decline in the property market has occurred as a consequence of the federal budget decision.
2: Artificial intelligence agents have reportedly tried to hack a Canadian government website. The Washington Post says the rogue AI agents attempted to access Library and Archives Canada, the equivalent of Australia's National Archives. The Canadian Centre for Cybersecurity says it's aware of reports of suspected AI agent activity and that there's no indication that the government systems have been compromised. The report comes a week after the Prime Minister announced that an Australian government site had been hacked by a rogue AI agent. And to the weather across Victoria. It's rained basically across the state. The Bureau has issued a flood watch for parts of Gippsland, northeast and central Victoria, with flooding possible from tomorrow. There are areas of rain and isolated thunderstorms in the west and now extending across central parts of the state, with isolated showers set to reach the far north and the east this evening. And continuing into tomorrow, areas of rain and some moderate to heavy falls about the ranges, with scattered showers elsewhere tending isolated in the northwest, with thunderstorms possible across most districts, most likely across the northern plains and northeast tomorrow afternoon. And in Melbourne, there is a lot of rain on the way this afternoon and the chance of a thunderstorm with a top of 24 today. And tomorrow, more rain expected with a top of 17. On Saturday, showers with a top of 19 and a possible morning shower on Sunday as well, 17, before drier conditions next week. Right now in Melbourne, it's 20 degrees. ABC News.
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12: Good afternoon, Melbourne. Good afternoon, Victoria. Great to have your company. We just had some breaking news before the news that Triple Premiership coach Chris Fagan has decided to retire as coach of the Brisbane Lions after leading the club to an historic third flag on Saturday. So just when she thought she was done talking about the AFL Grand Final and footy, she thought she could put the boots up and have a bit of a relax in the off-season. It's Poppy Penny from ABC Sport. This is big news, Poppy.
13: This is very, very big news. The reports are that Fagan, after 243 games at the helm of the Brisbane Lions, has hung it up. He's hung up the, I don't know, coaching headset, the clipboard, the whiteboard. I'm not sure what you hang up when you retire coaching. But, yeah, Fags is, he's hung them up, whatever it is.
12: It's funny because I was barracking for you guys very strongly, Fremantle, but whenever they would cut to Fags, I just had that feeling of, oh, what? He has just had the most remarkable career. Mm. He's such an interesting man. He seems to have so much respect. He has never played football himself at AFL level, has
13: correct.
12: He?
13: Yeah, that's correct. So he played footy in Tassie. He's a Tassie boy, which raises another question because in a couple of years' time we have a Tasmanian team joining the competition. And I tell you what, if you're Brendan Gale down at the Apple Isle, you are making some phone calls today to see whether Chris Fagan might like to trade the balmy conditions of Brisbane for the chillier temperatures down in Tassie. So you'd be making that phone call, I think. But I think you've hit on something there with Chris Fagan, is that he is an incredibly likable character in the AFL. And I think that was incredibly on show at the end of the grand final on Saturday, where he waited on the bench for Justin Longmuir and then sort of had to chase after him. And Chris Fagan and Justin Longmuir are differently built men physically. Justin Longmuir used to pinch hit in the ruck and is a very tall man. And Chris Fagan, I don't reckon, would have much on me in terms of height. And so to see him running after JL on grand final day to shake his hand and congratulate him on the grand final, I think really summed up who Chris Fagan is as a character. And I think that's a large part of what he's been able to do at Brisbane, because in 10 years, what he's done there is remarkable, Georgie.
12: Even just the crowd attendance, when I was listening to his post-win speech, they've built something so much more than a premiership-winning team. They've built a culture. And that's tough. I know that he, I'm going to just put a shout out. It's a leading edge team. It's a motivational team. I you know, correct me if I'm wrong here, listeners, but I'm pretty sure it was founded in Ballarat. And I know that that was one of the requirements of him going up to Brisbane, that he wanted them to be with him. And I know that he personally rang and said, I'll do the job, but these are the people I need around me. And they are incredibly successful at sort of motivation, culture, listening to each other as a team. And I just love all those decisions that he's made, and almost non-negotiable decisions of saying, I can do this, but this is what I need around me to develop that culture.
13: Yeah, and it's not just the culture inside the club, which from my understanding is about as strong as it has been. It's the culture of the fan base. And you mentioned the crowds. You know, 10 years ago or 12 years ago, you looked at crowds at the Gabba, and you know how the seats at the Gabba are all different colours? Mm-hmm. You used to be able to see all the different colours at the Gabba, and the Brisbane Lions colours are similar to those seats, and people used to think they did that on purpose so it looked on TV like there were people in the crowd when there wasn't. You don't need the coloured seats at the Gabba. They pack that place. They sing Country Roads when Charlie Cameron kicks a goal. It's a really, really special place to play footy internally and externally. And when he joined the club in 2017, the 2017 and 2018 seasons, he coached them to 5 wins each season. 2019, they made finals for the first time under Chris Fagan, and they have not missed since. So he clearly did something right in 10 years. And across the last 4 in particular, three premierships and a grand final, of course, in that heartbreaker in 2023. But what he's been able to do at that club and create on field but also off field seems remarkable.
12: It does, doesn't it? So 2 questions that come to mind for me, Poppy. As you said, what will he do next? Will he just ride off into the sunset and enjoy that and think, you know what, I'm going to go off winning my third premiership? So my question to you, do you think there is a chance that he could coach for someone else? You've mentioned the Tassie Devils. And importantly, who's going to get the coaching gig? Because he still had 1 year left on his contract. So as much as they were, I'm sure, working the phones, trying to get him to say yes, they're now in this position of who replaces Chris Fagan.
13: I think that the Lions are so confident with the culture and the people that he and that team have put in place. I think it'll come internal, mm-hmm. and I think it'll probably, the names that are already being thrown up, this news broke, 5 minutes ago? But Danny Daly and Cameron Bruce are internal in that coaching setup, and I think they will probably be the two that will get closely looked at. I don't know what their process will be. We've seen North Melbourne have gone through the full process, and then converse to that, we saw last year, the start of the last season, John Longmire stepped down at Sydney, and it was always very clear, and he made it very clear that it was going to be Dean Cox who stepped up. So whether maybe that's more the model that they'll go with, given that that was a similar thing with John Longmire stepping down and promoting an assistant coach, mm-hmm. Or whether they'll go through the process as we've seen other coaching groups do. I will note too, we saw John Longmire, he's joined Essendon in recent days. So, so odd seeing him in the red and the black when I'm so used to seeing him in the red and the white. But
12: yeah. Well, I'm so used to seeing him in North Melbourne. I'm a North Melbourne diehard Kangaroos fan. So when I grew up, it was Johnny Longmire was a massive star.
13: Isn't it funny you have these players that will always be a certain number for that team and you can't unsee it.
12: Okay, Poppy Penny, ABC Sport, just when you thought that you were able to put your feet up, you're off with a breaking news story. Have fun.
13: Here I was looking at cricket and we're back on footy.
12: Thanks, Poppy.
13: Thank you.
12: Poppy Penny there, keeping you up to speed. Chris Fagan retiring from the Brisbane Lions. This is Afternoons with Georgie Coghlan. My last day with you today before Bridge is back in the seat on Monday. I will, of course, be on the Friday review tomorrow, but we've got plenty more of the show left. But first, a little bit of life from Desiree.

Life by Desiree. You're listening to Afternoons. It's Georgie Coghlan. Just repeating the breaking news again, it's being reported that Brisbane coach Chris Fagan will retire after the third premiership win in a row. And the Drive program will bring you more on that news after 3 p.m. Up next, do you remember those first visits to the city? Were you a country mouse coming up to the city, or were you a city mouse going to the country? Do you remember the buildings? I remember my very first time on a Melbourne tram, and I thought something was

0: 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Dave O'Neill's going to join me next to talk all things nostalgia.
1: The deaths of Jesse Baird and Luke Davies shocked Sydney. 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

0: Nothing like a bit of Babs to take us back. Dave O'Neill is in the house.
1: Yep.
0: Welcome, Dave O'Neill.
2: Thank you. Haven't seen you since the days of The Circle. I used to fill in on The Circle, and you were a permanent member of that show.
0: We used to come on the couch with us in The Circle.
2: You used to love it. And I'm thinking back to some of the people I met. I remember interviewing Miriam Margoyles.
0: Yeah, and she was so loose, remember?
2: Yeah, she said to me, "You're very funny, but you're very fat."
0: That's only Miriam can get away with.
2: It was good fun, that show with you and Chrissy and Yumi.
0: It was like the best. Off the leash, and one was controlling us, and we were on air for about 3.5 hours. So
2: it was the best.
0: No plan.
2: And then they replaced you with that Sydney show, which was just like the Aldi version.
0: Okay, well, I'm not going there.
2: You can't say that, but I can. I mean, obviously, there were some very good elements of that show. Anyway, whatever.
0: Anyway, let's great to see you again.
2: Yes, reminiscing.
0: Are you a city mouse or a country mouse?
2: No, like, what did you do? I'm suburbs.
0: Suburban mouse.
2: Yeah. I mean, grew up in Mitcham, the gateway to Ringwood, as we used to say. The city was a long way away, and we rarely went into the city. If we wanted to go to the Big Smoke, we'd go to Eastland in Ringwood or Box Hill.
0: Yes.
2: But occasionally, when we were little, like in the 70s I'm talking, we would go stay with my nana who lived in Richmond, and then we'd get the tram into the city.
0: Oh, my goodness.
2: So we're talking like 10, 11, 12, that age group. Me and my twin brother, Glenn. Mm-hmm. And so nana would always take us to the Coles cafeteria.
0: Hang on. Back up. Coles. What's the Coles cafeteria?
2: Oh, so in the Coles shopping centre, they'd have a great cafeteria, which was famous. And it was like a canteen, basically. But they had crinkle cut chips, pies, like they would have schnitzels. They always had a few hot meals, like for Nana would have a stew or a roast. They'd have roasts.
0: Right.
2: And milkshakes in the middle containers. It was the greatest.
0: Heaven.
2: Great. And then we'd go to the movies. But Nana often would just drop us at the movies, like the Greater Union, and she'd go do her shopping. Because I remember me and my brother went to see Escape from Alcatraz, and Nana wasn't interested in that.
0: I love it. Nana just does a drive-by, drops you off at, and of all ones, Greater Union.
2: The Greater Union.
0: Love it.
2: In Russell Street.
0: Yes.
2: And then when I became a teenager, we would get the train into the city and go to the record shops because we were all into music.
0: Mm-hmm.
2: When we were in high school. There were independent record shops like Gaslight. Missing Link was our favourite in Flinders Lane.
0: Yes.
2: And the women that worked there were slightly intimidating, very cool.
0: Right.
2: But once they realised you were into music, there was a woman called Debbie who was so, I got to know her. She was so great in recommending music to us kids, you know what I mean?
0: Like, so she's a bit like a record librarian.
2: Yes.
0: Like you have to get over that fear.
2: Yes.
0: And then once they gain your respect, you learn so much from them.
2: So she said, if you guys like Madness, the ska band, you'd like the Specials, and there's local bands that you'd also like, the Strange Tenants. We're like, wow, this woman's got so much knowledge. And then we go sit in one of those Greek cafes, milk bars. There was a Chat and Chew on Swanston Street, or as we call it, the Chat and Spew. And again, order a milkshake and some chips and sit there going, we are so cool.
0: We're in best the city. Day ever.
2: Oh, it's like Pancake Parlour, big one.
0: Oh, yeah. We still, you know what? We've still got a Pancake Parlour in the Rat, in Ballarat.
2: Oh, yeah, I know.
0: And it has not changed.
2: Is it the Pancake Kitchen? Is it the kitchen?
0: Look at you.
2: Oh, yeah, no.
0: I know my pancakes.
2: I went there about 2 weeks ago. Don't worry.
0: And it hasn't changed, Dave. None of the furniture's changed.
2: No.
0: The menu hasn't changed. You still go upstairs to three levels.
2: Yes.
0: It's old school.
2: Well, I remember when the 24-hour one opened in Doncaster. That was in the 80s. And we used to go into the city from Mitcham.
0: That's right.
2: This is when we were driving. And we'd go and see a band, try and meet girls. Never met any. Oh. So we'd all just drive home and then go to the Pancake Parlour. At 1 in the morning.
0: You drown your sorrows.
2: Yeah, with a milkshake.
0: With a milkshake and maybe a pancake with a little bit of bacon on top
2: or something. Short stack. I didn't like the savoury.
0: I don't like it either.
2: Anyway, that was my... Because you were warnable, though, so it would have been even more full-on for you.
0: Dave O'Neill, so let's... A couple of texts, first of all.
2: Mm-hmm.
0: I remember when we caught the old red Rattler train into Melbourne and we always had lunch.

0: at the Coles cafeteria.
1: Yeah, it was big.
0: That was Lorraine. Thank you so much, Lorraine. I love that.
1: Probably went to school with Lorraine, but yeah.
0: You probably might have. Another warnable memory. Mid-1970, train trips to the Melbourne show with school. And I vaguely remember people from the other schools on the same train. Good times. Love that, Catherine. So we would take, so Dave O'Neill, when I grew up, no McDonald's in Warrnambool.
1: No, of course not.
0: Kerman's.
1: Kerman's Burger, still there.
0: Still there.
1: Yeah, very good.
0: So no McDonald's. So you, if you were lucky enough to come up to the footy with mum and dad, we would plead and plead and plead for a McHappy Meal in Geelong.
1: Yeah.
0: And we'd go in, and I was lucky, you'd go in, the beef in the playground was amazing, and I'd get one of those McHappy Meals that came in a spaceship thing with that styrofoam that was really bad for the environment.
1: What about the Cryo Roadhouse, which is still there?
0: Still there.
1: Yeah.
0: So I'd stop at the Cryo Roadhouse as well. You might get the
1: Jaffles.
0: Well, you get a Jaffle, or I might get a bacon or a steak sandwich or a bacon.
1: Have you
0: egg
1: been
0: sandwich.
1: There recently? Because I mean, I've got my photo on the wall. There's a lot of people that have their photos on the wall.
0: What? Is that because you've ordered so much food?
1: No. Someone recognised me and said, "Oh, you got to go on a celebrity wall." But there's like, it's the most. I mean, there's a lot of Geelong players.
0: Right.
1: But there's just like, a lot. I mean, I put myself in the D-grade celebrity. There's a lot of us down the bottom.
0: Sure.
1: Like, you know, a guy hosted a game show in 1985.
0: Yeah, well, at least you're there, Dave O'Neill. And then we would come up to Melbourne and we'd go to Bridge Road because Bridge Road was the place
1: the shopping mecca.
0: So you'd go down Bridge Road and you'd get all the sales and you'd be so excited to get the discount sale or the seconds.
1: That was like the DFO before the DFO.
0: It was old school. And you'd walk around there. And there was no Southern Cross Station.
1: Spencer Street.
0: It was Spencer Street.
1: Yeah, absolutely.
0: And it was pretty dire.
1: Yeah, Spencer Street wasn't an attractive station.
0: But we had the cafe on the train.
1: Oh, you had the cafe on the train.
0: Well, Melbourne to Warrnambool, like over three hours.
1: Yeah.
0: So you'd have the cafe on the train and you might get a really bad cup of tea.
1: Yeah.
0: You'd get a stale sandwich.
1: Yep.
0: But you thought you were so special. And I would get up here in this place, this city was both scary, magnificent. You took a train and because they, you know, the old trains, we're not talking about the new trains, they would rattle so bad. I looked at all my girlfriends thinking something has to be wrong.
1: Yeah.
0: Okay, all these texts are coming in. I'm loving the memories, Dave, all relatable, enjoying the trip down great times. It's all downhill after the end of the 90s.
1: Oh, okay.
0: Awesome Aussie childhood good times where music was music. Rock on, Dave. That's from Jamie Rogel.
1: Exactly, Jamie. But you know what? My kids still go into the city now and they go to Melbourne Central and that's where it's all happening for the kids.
0: Well, that's very fancy though. Let's go to Katrina because Katrina, have
2: Hi.
0: You? You've been somewhere where Dave's been.
1: Oh.
2: I have the Coles cafeteria. My nonna used to take us.
1: Yeah, how good was it?
2: It was so good. And the hot chips that were crinkle cut.
1: Crinkle cut.
2: I've never seen them since.
1: No. And what else? Do you remember anything else on the menu? I remember there were pies.
2: Yeah, but I think I just always got the hot chips.
1: Yeah, they were good. Bit of vinegar.
0: What's happened to crinkle cut chips?
1: You can still get them in some places. Don't worry.
0: Right. Well, can you start? That's a whole segment with Bridge.
1: You can get frozen ones too. I got them the other day.
0: No, I don't want frozen. I want public crinkle cut chips.
1: Okay. Yeah, well, no, you can still get them in some places.
0: Okay. Bring them back.
1: The footy?
2: Definitely bring them back.
1: Yeah.
0: Love that, Katrina. Thank you for sharing. Let's go to Phil. Hello, Phil.
3: Oh, hello. Thank you both. I love this segment. Their Coles Bourke Street store, 1968, a hoagie roll.
1: What was that?
3: It was a roll a bit wider than a Subway foot long.
0: Right.
3: But it had all of that stuff on it, and it was excellent, and it was nicely priced. Also, and I really enjoyed that, but I used to also like going to the railway, Flinders Street Railway, and across the road at the old SEC place.
1: Yeah.
3: They used to have a whatever there, but I would get a thick shake.
1: Oh, yum.
3: And it was the most delicious and reasonably priced. What's happened to our world?
1: I know. I love how you remember the prices.
0: Yeah.
3: Memories are so great.
1: Mm.
0: What do you remember how much the milkshake was, Phil?
3: Oh, no, I don't. It was I'm guessing
1: 80 cents.
0: Eighty cents, maybe.
3: Definitely that.
1: Yeah,
3: you're right. Well done, Dave.
1: Do you remember the Coles bookstore? Remember that bookstore that used to be in the CBD? It was the variety store. Anyway.
3: Yes. Yep.
1: And
3: yes,
1: go to Meijer, get some broken biscuits. They're always cheap. They had a broken biscuit section.
3: Right.
1: Thanks, Phil.
0: Thank you, Phil. We're loving your calls. Mm. Keep

0: them coming. Hello, Damien. Tell us your nostalgia story.
1: Well, yeah, exactly. I'm from Dunny's area at Ringwood, and you said, you know, there was no freeways, Cotham Road, then you have Victoria Street.
2: Yeah.
1: And as soon as you saw the Skipping Gill, we're here.
2: We're in the city.
1: 100%. And we used to call it going into town.
2: Yes.
1: And because we were in the suburbs, so town was the city.
2: Yeah, it was a big deal.
0: That would have been your nana. Boys, yeah, we're going into town.
2: We're going to town.
0: Mm-hmm.
2: Well, the Skipping Gill's still there on Victoria Street near Victoria Gardens there. Yeah.
0: Thank you, Damien.
1: Thank you.
0: Loving it. Texts are flying through 0437 774 774. The magnificent Dave O'Neill is here. We are down memory lane in his regular nostalgia segment that he does with Bridge. We'd like to hear from you. Dave, what about No Nonsense?
2: Oh, yeah, great ska band. Absolutely.
0: Okay. And then
2: absolutely great ska band. Looney Tunes, Loin Groin. There's a lot of ska bands around in the 80s.
0: Okay.
2: Some still going.
0: You have hit a nerve here, a wonderful nerve with the Coles Cafeteria.
2: Oh, yeah.
0: Hello, Sarah.
3: Hello.
0: What do you remember from the Coles Cafeteria?
3: I remember ham steaks with a ring of pineapple on the
2: top. Of course.
0: So good.
2: I looked up photos of the Coles Cafeteria, and there's photos of them, actually, now that I remember.
0: Oh, that's so great.
3: How fancy.
2: I reckon it was on the second level. Do you reckon it was up an escalator, maybe? Or maybe it was in the
3: basement.
2: Yeah, I think it was up.
3: Yeah, and then they moved, like, some food court down to the bottom.
2: They did.
0: Oh, that is fantastic. Sarah, do you still like a ham steak?
2: Oh,
3: no.
0: No, see, my mum loved a ham steak with the pineapple ring, and I think I could still go there.
2: Oh, I don't know.
0: No? Okay.
2: I don't know. Yeah, my mum used to do it too.
0: Yeah. Oof. Thank you, Sarah. That's a wonderful memory. Lots of texts still coming in. You would dress up when going into town.
2: Yes, you would dress up. Put your nice slacks on and your skivvy.
0: And you and I'll remember this, Dave. You go into the city on a Sunday in the late 70s, early 80s, and all the shops were shut because it was a Sunday.
2: Yes.
0: And also when I used to go, we'd have to keep shopping because they'd all start packing up at 5 o'clock.
2: Yeah, absolutely.
0: Someone remembers the cookies in the Fire Mood and Maya Food Court downstairs.
2: Yep, that's it.
0: Someone else again on the Coles restaurant, the fried fish pieces.
2: Oh, yeah, okay.
0: Every Friday night shopping with my mum in the Dandy Main Street. And yes, the crinkle cut chips, agree, they were the best. I still buy them occasionally, frozen from the supermarket for good time's sake. Love it.
2: Yeah, crinkle cut, I don't know why they are. Maybe they hold the salt and vinegar better. I don't know.
0: Georgie and Dave, Pancake Parlour in the city.
2: Oh, yeah, yum.
0: Got a little bit pricey now, they're saying.
2: Yes.
0: And they don't have the crepe escape anymore.
2: It is quite expensive.
0: And this is everything's expensive now, Dave O'Neill. And Terry's saying, I loved the Coles and Maya cafes and Spencer Street Station. Do you remember in Coles too, they had the lolly section?
2: Oh, yeah, absolutely.
0: So my girlfriend used to work there.
2: Oh, it's like, you could choose the lollies.
0: You choose everything and they'd do the scoops.
2: Yeah, the pick and mix. Yeah, like the scoop, yep.
0: And she'd measure out the thing and then she'd take the bag off and then put some extra lollies in from the scoop.
2: Well, my used to have a carnival on the top of its roof too. Used to have a little, fair kind of thing.
0: Okay.
2: With rides and stuff.
0: Martin, what's your nostalgia story?
4: We used to jump on the Red Rapper, go into the city and go all day.
0: Oh! I think Martin pressed the wrong button in his car.
2: You know, the other thing we haven't mentioned is the Pinny Parlour. She's got a time zone.
0: Yes.
2: When I did work experience in the city in 1980 for a photographer.
0: Oh, I wish I could have vision of that. If only I could see. How old were you?
2: 70s. I was 14.
0: I want to see 14-year-old Dave O'Neill.
2: Doing hardware catalogues. And the photographer was called Rum Jungle. That was the name of the studio.
0: Do you remember that?
2: I don't know. But I remember the guy saying, we've got some bikini models coming in. You should hang around, David. This is the 70s. Anyway, he had nothing for me to do, so he sent me down to the Time Zone, the Pinny Parlour, with a couple of 20-cent pieces. And that's where the teacher found me. You know, when the teacher would come out to... I'm there playing Space Invaders. David, you're meant to be at work.
0: I'm experiencing work here. God, I would love to have taught
2: you. But the Pinny Parlours were great.
0: They were amazing. Hey, this is what I love about this segment, Dave O'Neill, while you're a genius, because when I'm listening at home in the rat, I always get these beautiful memory flashbacks, and someone's just remind me, the Maya Cafeteria on the third floor.
2: Yeah, that was good too.
0: With the pink furniture, I used to go there and we'd get dressed up because Dad would bring us down to the footy. We were allowed to go to the Maya Cafe to have something to eat.
2: A bit more upmarket than Coles.
0: Was it?
2: Then, if you're really special, David Jones Food Hall. Not a food court, a food hall.
0: Oh, Food Hall.
2: Thank you very much. They used to be great. They've closed. They used to be great. The David Jones. They had a yes. carvery.
0: Yes.
2: They had like that juice oysters.
0: Bar.
2: Oh, yeah. It was great.
0: That was very fancy. Marg, what is your nostalgia story for Dave?
5: It's about the Southern Cross Hotel and the marshmallow milkshake.
2: Oh, that was, I remember that hotel. That's where the Beatles stood on the balcony. Absolutely.
5: They did stand on the balcony. So I'm obviously a bit older than you. So it was the Southern Cross was the big flash hotel.
2: Yes.
5: And they had a food plaza down the bottom.
2: Ooh.
5: And the marshmallow milkshakes, I can still taste them.
2: Oh. Yum. I've never heard of them.
0: That's them. Let's bring them back, Mark.
2: And they had a bar made out of oak or something, or some sort of wooden bar.
5: The
2: Southern Cross. There's not many, you know what, the only sort of old hotel like that is the Windsor. If you go in the bar there, it's very old school. Anyway.
5: It is very old school, although I was only 14 when, in the 60s.
2: Yes, you're young.
5: Southern Cross, so I didn't go in the bar.
2: No.
0: I love that. Thank you for taking us down memory lane, Marg. That's fantastic.
5: No worries. Okay.
0: Love it. Oh, now we've got Michael. Hello, Michael. What's your story?
6: Well, I grew up near Ballarat and in the old days when it was just a single road the whole way down and we'd stop in Bacchus Marsh for lunch because it took so long to get there.
2: Of course.
6: You know, I think it was like maybe, I was saying to your producer, maybe 2 to 3 hours was it, at least.
2: Yes.
6: And then you get stuck behind a truck on the Pentlands and, that would be game over.
0: Yes.
6: And then I had a great aunt who lived in, had a little apartment flat in South Yarra and I'd sometimes stay with her. She was possibly the worst driver. And her car was the last car in Australia to not have seat belts.
2: Oh.
6: And she'd drive me around. She drove me in the late 1972, drove me into the city to queue up for tickets to the Rolling Stones because I'd come down to buy tickets.
2: Yeah.
6: And, I got there at 6 in the morning or something to queue for the tickets.
2: Mm.
6: And that was, as a 15-year-old, that was a big adventure.
2: Oh, wow. And what were the Rolling Stones like?
6: Oh, it was extraordinary. That was at Kooyong.
2: Oh,
6: really.
2: Yes.
0: Wow.
2: Yes, Brian Ann Curvis talks about that. Yeah, absolutely.
0: What a great auntie.
2: And South Yarra. South Yarra would have been South Yarra would have been so urbane back then, wouldn't it?
0: Paddocks almost.
2: No, I reckon it'd be. What was it like South Yarra in the 70s?
6: Well, no, I mean, we just go to her apartment.
2: Yeah, sure.
6: And then, do the shop.
2: You didn't hang
6: like
2: out.
6: That.
2: All right, fair enough.
6: Hang out.
2: No,
6: yeah.
2: All about the Rolling Stones.
6: City.
0: Great story. Thank you, Michael.
2: Would have been great to see the Rolling Stones. Anyway.
0: Look at it. It's gone absolutely nuts again, Dave O'Neill. This is what you do. You come in.
2: People love it.
0: The board just lights up for you.
2: Yeah.
0: Before you take off, what gigs have you got coming up?
2: Oh, yeah. Okay. So, Warrnambool. Going to Warrnambool.
0: The Bull.
2: Yeah. 18th of October. It's a Sunday with Brad Oakes.
0: Oh,
2: it's going to be great.
0: Get there, Warrnambool people. You're listening now.
2: Yeah. Come on, Warrnambool.
0: So, what was the date again?
2: Sunday the 18th of October.
0: Awesome.
2: I'm testing my memory here.
0: Okay. Go and visit
2: at Mozart Hall somewhere.
0: Where's Mozart Hall?
2: I don't know.
0: I should know that.
2: Anyway.
0: Go and visit the Fletcher Jones Gardens.
2: The burger shop you mentioned.
0: Go to Kerman's.
2: Kerman's.
0: Yep. There's many, many things to do in beautiful Warrnambool.
2: There used to be that Malaysian takeaway which had all photos of him and Roxette. Do you remember that joint? With the guy. And he just seemed to... Roxette was obviously the only band that ever visited them.
0: Why would Roxette be in Warrnambool?
2: I don't know. They were doing
0: maybe they played at the Lady Bay.
2: Yeah, maybe. But he had all these photos of him and Roxette.
0: Okay. I'm getting... Our incredible producing team have said that the Mozart Hall is at 2 Gillie Street in Warrnambool.
2: Yeah, that's it.
0: There you go. Thank you, Dave O'Neill.
2: Thank you.
0: Loving all of your calls and texts on nostalgia. Thank you so much. Coming up, we're going to be talking about granny hobbies that are back. You're listening to Afternoons.

0: You are listening to Afternoons. It's Georgie Coghlan. It's wonderful to have your company. My last day on Afternoons. Bridgie is back in the seat on Monday after her break. I am doing the Friday review tomorrow solo because Brian Nankervis is off on a break. So I would love your company tomorrow. We're very excited because we have a very special guest that I'll reveal that's going to be on the show just before 3 o'clock. Loving your texts about nostalgia, the wonderful Dave O'Neill. I haven't seen him in person for so long. So great to see him. He talked about whether you're a city person that came to the country person that came to the city, and you've just given us the most wonderful memories. So keep those texts coming and I'll try to get to them before the end of the show. 0437 774 774. Also, start warming up your voices, please, because we are about to do You're the Voice, and I would love to hear you singing on that. But coming up next, granny hobbies. Are we jumping off our phones and into our granny hobbies?
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10: Let's go fly a kite up to the highest height. Let's go fly a kite and send it.
0: Yes, indeed. Are you flying kites? Are we jumping off our phones and into our granny's hobbies? Well, there's a growing trend of Gen Z moving away from purely digital pastimes and getting stuck into things that you might normally associate with your grandparents. Crochet, sewing, baking, pottery, even flying a kite. I mean, maybe it makes sense. After hours of scrolling, streaming, staring at our screens, there's something pretty satisfying about actually making something or doing something with our hands. So, are we swapping the screen for a sewing machine? TikTok for a pottery wheel, the scroll for a crochet hook. I mean, maybe Granny was onto something all along. Joining us is Grace McKinnon, journalist with ABC News and a granny hobby enthusiast. Good afternoon, Grace. What generation are you, first of all?
11: Hello. Oh, I sit right in between the Gen X and or Gen Z and Millennial. I'm right in the middle there, those little unknown years where you could really blend into either, and I can feel myself being pulled in both directions.
0: Well, okay. So in my terms,

0: You're young. You're a youngin. So, Grace, what grandma hobbies have you fallen in love with and been doing of late?
1: Oh, goodness. I'm sure I cycle through so, so many, but currently my biggest pottery hobby is really taking control. I spend a lot of hours going to pottery, on the pottery wheel, making things, painting, putting them in the bisque, but I will pick up different hobbies depending on the time of year. In winter, it's crochet. When we come into summer, I might do some sewing, make a dress for myself. I really cycle through them.
0: I am loving this so much. This is making me really happy for our next generation and it's giving me ideas. So what made you, Grace, shift from less time, say, on your phone or a digital exercise or addiction to doing an old-fashioned hobby?
1: Well, you've just said it, really. I'm so online. My job revolves around social media. That's like what I do full time. I can't tell you how many hours I spend on my phone. And I've had to put all these different measures in place to stop myself being on my phone outside of work hours. My screen time is disgusting. You would hate it. I'd hate to tell you how long I spend on it. But when your job is to look at what's happening on social media, naturally you spend so much time on all these platforms, but finding different ways to actually put the phone down, put it on silent, dare I say even off, if you can be brave enough to do that, it's very challenging. So I've started to put all these different things in place to make sure that I actually have some time away from the screen.
0: I love that. Our producer Alice is also the same age bracket as you. She flew a kite the other weekend. She came in, she was so excited and happy. She's like, guess what I did on the weekend? I flew a kite. And she's also become an avid bird watcher. So her and I share notes on bird watching, because even though I'm 51, like, she's so much younger than me, but we talk about the birds that we've seen that morning and that day. And I think for her it's the same thing. It's just that off the phone, really mindful and feeling so much better. How do you feel mentally after those hobbies compared to when we fall into that trap of just scrolling?
1: Oh, so much better. And like Alice, you know, there's been so many people who are in her age group who are really into bird watching, which I think is a fascinating thing to do. And it's not something that's productive, which I think is the key. You're not producing something. You're doing something for yourself. Maybe it's flying a kite. Maybe it's just going on a walk. But having time away from your phone, it does actually allow your brain to have a bit of breathing room. You can think of better ideas. I always come up with better stories for work and how to solve problems. Mm. But when you're distracted with a phone and the way that the algorithm is set up, it's designed to keep you on the phone, on the platform, and give you all these short bursts of, you know, dopamine to your brain. And it's very hard to kind of step away from that. You're constantly trying to find that next hit of where that video is and trying to find things where you can use your hands and your brain and not have to look at something and go cross-eyed is lovely.
0: And all the research tells us, doesn't it, Grace, that when we're bored is when we download amazing information, our imagination gets a chance to fly. I'm talking to Grace McKinnon. She's a journalist with ABC News and she's loving granny hobbies. I was on the train the other day, Grace, heading back to Ballarat. A woman up opposite me was crocheting, amazing top.
1: Lovely.
0: Was in a restaurant on Sunday night, people playing Uno behind me. And I thought, I'm just loving this, loving seeing more and more of that and less phones. Let's go to, lots of calls coming in. Let's go to Faye. Hello, Faye, you're with Georgie and Grace.
2: Hi, Georgie. Hi, Grace.
0: Go for it.
2: So I learned how to do darning over lockdown a few years ago, and now I teach the skill to other people. I've been running workshops the last few months.
0: Oh, I love that, Faye. So you learned that while you were locked down and now it's come and bled into the rest of your life.
2: That's right. Yeah, so I ran one at work a few weeks ago as part of the wellbeing program at Austin Health.
0: Oh, and did you have lots of takers?
2: Yeah, it was pretty good. It was a funny day because of industry problems. But anyway, we had about six people there. And then I've run them at repair cafes in Eltham and Hurstbridge and Greensboro.
0: Oh, we love it. Thank you, Faye, for sharing your darning. That's I love darning. It looks really meditative to me. Let's go to Jenny. Hi, Jenny. You're speaking with Grace and Georgie.
3: Hi, Georgie and Grace.
0: What do you do?
3: Sewing. But it's not just sewing. It's reading and pinning and cutting and ironing and unpicking. It's one class I went to, 3 hours, we did sewing for just the last 10 minutes.
0: Right. So you've got all these different skills that you can, in terms of keeping yourself mindful.
3: I'm practicing zips, all different sorts of zips.
0: I love this, Jenny. I love to. Our 15-year-old daughter, she's into sewing because she's doing fashion through school. And I love it when I hear her. She'll have her phone down and I just hear, you know, the sound of the pedal with the sewing machine and that. And it brings me so much joy. And in my head, I've got to say, stay cool, stay cool. Don't make a big deal of this. Just listen and enjoy it. And I love how mindful and creative she gets with the sewing machine.
3: Oh, very impressive. Yeah, I've made toiletry bags and cushions with invisible zips, and it's just been a fantastic hobby to revisit after years of not doing it.
0: Thank you for sharing, Jenny. Have a great day.
3: You too. Bye.
0: Loving this. We're talking to Grace McKinnon, a journalist with ABC News and a granny hobby enthusiast. I have to ask though, Grace, when you're learning these old school skills, are you learning them ironically from YouTube or TikTok?
1: It's a great question. Well, you know, those places are a great source of, you know, people who might be older sharing in their knowledge and how to do things, particularly with sewing. There's a lot of skills there. Mm-hmm. And in some people, depending where you live, you might not have, you know, some of these classes available to you. So it can be a good way to find those skills. Mm-hmm. I suppose for me, for pottery, I did it in person in a class. I've been doing it for a couple of years now and I was so terrible at it at the start. And it was really humbling to be very bad at something for a very long time.
0: Okay, well, you just need to go and watch Ghost with Demi Moore and Patrick Swayze, and then you'll be an absolute champion. Grace McKinnon, journalist with the ABC News, thank you so much for speaking with us on Afternoons.
1: Thank you. Have a great day.
0: You too. Loving your messages and your calls about your favourite granny hobbies. Coming up, it's Thursday, so we've got You're the Voice. The winner of this quiz is going to get a very special prize. If you win You're the Voice today, you win a place in Lucy Durack's Glee Club. I know and love Lucy from my musical theatre world. She's going to be performing at the Friday Review Christmas show in December. All the team will be there. I'm going to be there. But if you can't win, well, I think I've got the lovely line here that I've just mucked up. You can't win if you don't play. So make sure you give me a buzz. On the blower, as Brian Nankervis says, 1-300-222-774 for You're the Voice. Let's hear how it works.
4: The gangster paradise. I don't know it. He was a boy, she was a girl. Can I make it any more
0: obvious? Nice continental trip to buy mountains. I don't know. Because so good. Okay, so that's how you play. You have to finish the line of the song with the lyrics. Okay, give it a go. It's super fun. 1-300-222-774. You don't even need to be in tune, okay, in the right key. Here is the first clue. Can you finish this lyric?
5: Girls in white dresses with blue satin sashes, snowflakes that stay on my nose and eyelashes, silver white winters that melt into springs.
0: Oh, there it is. Okay, let's go to Jess. Hello, Jess. Can I play it one more time and see if you can finish it?
6: Yes, please.
5: Girls in white dresses with blue satin sashes, snowflakes that stay on my nose and eyelashes, silver white winters that melt into springs.
6: These are a few of my favourite things.
0: Yes! In tune, in key. Well done, Jess, from Julie Andrews, who I think is having a birthday today. So happy birthday to Julie Andrews from The Sound of Music. Okay, let's go, Jess, to clue number two.

Yes! Woman after my own heart. Zombie by the Cranberries. You're on a roll here, Jess. Let's go for number three.

0: Ba-bum-bum.
1: Yeah. Oh, we even have the bass beats. I love it. Oh, Jess, you are smashing this on a Thursday. Okay, let's keep going. Let's go to number five.

0: you'll be there in my
1: heart. Oh, she's outrageous.
0: Oh, it's been amazing. And can I just say quickly, Georgie, it's been amazing having you on the radio while Bridget is away. I've enjoyed listening to you and I'm going to miss you.
1: Oh, Jess, you're so kind. Thank you so much. I've had so much fun. Appreciate your feedback. Let's go to Helen. So, Helen, so far we've had these are a few of my favourite things. Julie Andrews' Sound of Music. Zombie by the Cranberries. We've had Hold Me Close to Tiny Dancer, Elton John. What is this one? Let's play it one more time, Helen, see if you can finish it.

0: some lyrics, but nice try. 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Thank you for playing. Let's go to John. Okay, John, I'm going to play it one more time for you. Here you go.
1: Yeah, no worries.

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I know My Heart Will Go On by Celine Dion. Okay, let's keep going. Number six. 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

0: but some of us got evil.
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0: This is you. 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Oh, Helen, no. Okay, thank you for playing. Let's keep ringing 1-300-222-774. You're the voice. We've had These Are a Few of My Favourite Things by Julie Andrews, Zombie by the Cranberries, Tiny Dancer, Elton John, and I Know My Heart Will Go On, Celine Dion. Let's go to Paddy. Hello, Paddy. I'll play the last clue for you one more time.
1: G'day, g'day.
2: I told you that we could fly, 'cause we're all.
1: But some of us don't know why.
0: Yes. Magnificent rendition, holding the last note, Paddy. Good job. Never tear us apart. In excess. Let's keep going. Here is your next clue.

0: that was when I ruled the world.
1: He delivers under pressure. He delivers on a Thursday afternoon. Okay, very last one. Let's go.

0: It's late September and I really should be back at school.
1: Yeah. Woo! Yes, yes, yes, yes. Patty brings it home. Patty, you've just booked yourself, I understand, with Lucy Durack at our Friday Review concert. Congratulations. Amazing effort. You can hurtle into the weekend knowing that you are a You're the Voice champion. Thank you for playing, Patty.
0: Hurdle and girdle.
1: I love it. Thank you so much, Patty.

0: Thank you all for calling up and playing. It's super, super fun. Hey, and thank you for your company this week and last week. I've had so much fun here on Afternoons, keeping the seat warm for Bridge. I've loved all your comments, all your calls, and all of your honesty and vulnerability. That's what makes our show so special. It's your show, the listener show. So thank you for being so supportive. It's been wonderful. But a huge thank you from me, particularly to Virginia and Alice. They've been incredible producers, and I've just loved working with them. The A-Team. And a big thank you to Chris for last week. I am on the Friday Review tomorrow. Brian Nankervis is on holidays with his family, so I'm in the chair on my own again. So would love your company tomorrow. Exciting news, I will be talking to Peter Garrett. I'm a huge Midnight Oil fan. I'm a huge Peter Garrett fan. So I'm going to be talking to Peter Garrett tomorrow on the Friday Review. We've also got the incredible Zani Kolak. We've got lots in a fabulous show. So make sure you join me on the Friday Review. Matt Tribe, you're going to be on the Drive program as Warwick Long is making his way back to the office because our Melbourne show OB has been, look, kiboshed by this weather.
1: Oh, that's right. Some inclement conditions, meaning that we are moving swiftly back to the Plan B, which is the studio plan. But that's fine because that means I get to come on the radio a little earlier because I'm filling in for David Astle this week on evenings.
0: Love it. Okay. And so what are we doing this afternoon on Drive?
1: Well, it's the unofficial history, shockingly, you might be surprised at this, unofficial history of the show, of the Royal Melbourne Show. So I would love for you to call in with your memories. Mm-hmm. I particularly want some Birdie Beetle memories. I need some of them. Georgie, come on.
0: The Birdie Beetle show bag.
1: There it is.
0: It is the best.
1: It's the iconic one.
0: So I used to buy the Birdie Beetle show bag because what I love about it, Matt, it's hilarious, is it's just Birdie Beetles, right? So you get about 750 Birdie Beetles in the show bag, favourite chocolate ever. And then I would buy a licorice show bag and I would buy a licorice show bag for my horse. I don't like all those new ones with all the stuff in them. I just want the food ones.
1: Did your horse know that it was had to be that specific licorice bag or else
0: 100%.
1: And otherwise?
0: And I only got it if it performed and it won and it did the right thing. I would walk around the Warrnambool show in my jodhpurs, still have such vivid memories about this. I'd go on a couple of rides, but I'd always buy, and I always bought the Daryl Lee show bag.
1: Oh, the Daryl Lee show bag.
0: The Daryl Lee show bag?
1: At some point, it changed to include sort of memorabilia and other items. Cosmetic items
0: I don't
1: are
0: want
1: big.
0: That.
1: They're big now.
0: I don't want it. I just want the food.
1: I wanted
0: all the bags of the candy and the stuff. They'd have probably at least two bags of Daryl Lee licorice in there as well, and the separate Birdie Beetle and the separate licorice show bag.
1: And there's a lot of other things that do happen at the show as well. So you can call in, do text with your memories. I'm with you after the news until Warwick is able to return. And also, of course, we're going to be talking about Chris Fagan.
0: Massive news. And on the show on Sunday, there is bunny hopping on Sunday. The last day, because we talked last week about it, you can go to the bunny hopping. Okay, done.
1: That's it. Solved. That's your Sunday solved.
0: Thank you, Matt Tribe. Thank you so much for your company. Again, thank you to incredible Virginia and Alice for just doing the most wonderful job. Join me tomorrow on the Friday Review. Plenty there. I loved your company, loved your texts. We will have Peter Garrett tomorrow. So look forward to getting you then. And thank you.

0: Good afternoon, Nicholas Hines with ABC News. Victorian Public Hospital doctors have walked off the job this afternoon amid a long-running dispute with the state government over pay and conditions. Emergency care, maternity and paediatric staff are among those who are staying on the job during the four-hour stoppage to ensure patient care isn't affected. The Australian Medical Association says the walkout comes after dozens of meetings and promises about a payoff being imminent. Victoria Branch President Dr. Simon Judkins says conditions across the workforce are having a significant impact on staff.
1: We've heard time and time again stories about people coming to the end of those long stints, those long shifts, and falling asleep in their car on the way home, or waking up in the middle of the night wondering if they made a mistake and calling their colleagues just to go and double check on that patient.
0: The state government says it hopes both parties will reach an agreement soon. Victorian opposition leader Jess Wilson insists that the coalition supports the entirety of the Melbourne Airport Rail project. Premier Ben Carroll was yesterday out in his electorate of Nidri, spruiking the timeline for a new train station at Keilor East as part of the project. Liberal Transport spokesman Matthew Guy told The Age there's no public interest in building that station as part of the airport rail line. But Ms Wilson today said she supports all the works.
2: This is happening and we want to see airport rail built. We back in Keilor East Station.
0: Overseas, the leaders of Israel and India have hailed an Indian pilot as a hero after he was stabbed by his co-pilot during an apparent attempt to crash a Fly Dubai flight to Tel Aviv. Indian Prime Minister Narendra Modi says Captain Smit Maksha had shown immense courage and helped save hundreds of lives after he managed to unlock the cockpit door while injured, enabling other passengers to intervene in the attempted hijacking. Israeli Prime Minister Benjamin Netanyahu has told Fox News the pilot and one Israeli passenger in particular who subdued the attacker are both heroes.
3: I met this guy. He's an incredible hero. Look at what he did under impossible circumstances. When a plane is nosediving, this young man just acts with incredible heroism and saves the day, along with the Indian pilot who was there and the others who came to help.
0: Lawyers for a woman due to be executed in the United States for a murder committed three decades ago say that she survived two attempts to administer a lethal injection at a prison in Nashville. Eyewitnesses reported hearing Krista Pike still breathing before being ushered out of the viewing area. Emergency vehicles were seen arriving at the jail. Catherine Sweeney is one of the media witnesses and says the incident is unprecedented.
4: One of the issues we have here is the protocol doesn't talk about what happens if you do this twice and they're still alive. I don't think that that is something that was planned for. There was no rules about when to open the curtain after a second time. This is pretty unprecedented. None of it should have happened.
0: And in sport news, Chris Fagan has called time on his coaching career after a decade at the helm of the Brisbane Lions, where he transformed the club into an AFL dynasty. Kira Jones reports.
5: When Fagan arrived at Brisbane in 2016, the club was coming off a second bottom finish and desperate for a major rebuild. His first season ended with the wooden spoon, but the turnaround came quickly. By 2019, the Lions had returned to finals, beginning a remarkable run of success. They reached the 2023 grand final, falling just 4 points short. A year later, Brisbane fought their way from fifth to the premiership before going back-to-back in 2025 and completing a three-peat this year. The 65-year-old built his coaching philosophy around trust, connection and belief in his players, transforming the Lions from cellar dwellers into an AFL powerhouse.
0: And to the weather across Victoria, the Bureau has issued a flood watch for parts of Gippsland, northeast and central Victoria, saying that minor to moderate flooding is possible across parts of those areas from tomorrow. And this afternoon, there are areas of rain and isolated thunderstorms extending from the west and across central parts of the state, with isolated showers set to reach the far north and east this evening. There is a cooler southwesterly change extending across the state with that weather. And tomorrow, areas of rain and some moderate to heavy falls about the ranges, with scattered showers elsewhere turning isolated in the northwest, with thunderstorms are possible across most districts. In Melbourne, there's a lot of rain sticking around this afternoon. We've had about 7 millimetres since midnight so far, and the chance of a thunderstorm as well. Tomorrow, more rain with a top of 17. On Saturday, showers with a top of 19. Right now, in Melbourne, it's 17 degrees. ABC News.
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12: Good afternoon, Louis Zacker from Transport Victoria. Very wet conditions on our roads across Victoria this afternoon. If you are out and driving, make sure you're driving safely, allowing plenty of extra stopping distance to the vehicle in front. In wet conditions, your braking distance can nearly double. Allow plenty of extra travel time where you're heading as well. We've had a collision in Narre Warren on Fullard Road. Just as you're approaching Narre Warren Cranbourne Road, there is lanes blocked in both directions. Emergency services there with red and blue flashing lights. You must slow to 40 kilometres an hour. No major incidents on our freeways and arterials this afternoon, but that wet condition is seeing lots of slow moving traffic in parts. Moreland Road closed in both directions between Sydney Road and Cameron Street until tomorrow afternoon. Tram stop construction works underway. Use Melville Road, Bell Street and Sydney Road to get around that closure. If you normally use trams on routes 6 and 58, there's buses for that section. You could also use trains on the Upfield line instead. That's the latest traffic and transport at 3:06.
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13: Or is it a mystery voice on your radio this afternoon across ABC Radio Melbourne? Matt Tribe is my name, filling in for David Astell in about 3.5 hours on evenings, filling in for the wonderful Warwick Long on Drive. For now, you might have heard that the Drive team, well, the intention was to broadcast a special show from the Melbourne Royal Show, but look out the window. Yeah, some inclement conditions, meaning that here I am and there's Warwick and the team on their way back to the ABC studios. There was an incident with farm animals and show bags. You'll hear about it soon, though, when Warwick's back here. In the interim, I'm here to give you your commencement address of Drive for now. We've got lots to come on the show, so do stay with me because we are going to not only be talking in the unofficial history of the show, I want to hear your reflections, your memories of the Melbourne Royal Show. Considering that we can't be there in person today, we can travel there through the medium of radio together. And I want to hear your favourite memories, 1300 222 774. Give me a call while I'm here waiting for Warwick. If you are a regular attendee of the show, you might know just via osmosis, without looking at any app, how long you think it might take to drive from Flemington to Southbank in Melbourne. I think they left about 20 minutes ago. What minute past 3 o'clock do you think Warwick's going to storm into this studio and demand to know what I'm doing here? Let me know, 1300 222 774. You can send me a text, 0437 774 774. It's a big day, though. It's a wet day. It's also a poignant day if you are a fan of the Fitzroy Lions, of the Brisbane Lions. Chris Fagan. It was a will he or won't he for a little while after Saturday's massive triumph against the Fremantle Dockers. Well, this afternoon, he's made his decision. He has decided to step down as coach of the Brisbane Lions after leading the team to a third straight AFL Premiership success. Very soon, I'm going to be joined by another legend of the Lions, the Brisbane Lions, that is, a Brownlow medalist, a triple premiership player, the last time the team managed that feat. And if you are a fan of the Lions, whether it was Fitzroy of old or Brisbane of new, you can share your feelings on this too. It's not often, is it, in football we get to celebrate a club champion who gets to stand down on their own terms, especially a coach. 1300 222 774 is the number to call, and you can text as well, 0437 774 774. Speaking of the rain, which is the whole reason that I'm standing right here, Robert has joined me on the talkback line. G'day, Robert.
7: Hi, mate. How you doing?
13: I'm really well. What can you see?
7: Well, I'm on the Monash, the wet car park. It's very, very wet. And a lot of people driving around with their rear fog lights on, which is really annoying. It makes everything go red on your windscreen.
13: Yeah, yeah. I guess the message, stay safe, stay calm, cool and collected when you're on the roads. I think the rain's meaning that your line isn't exactly great, Robert, but that's fine. I'm going to leave you to be able to just focus on one thing at a time. But here we are on ABC Radio Melbourne, unofficial history of the Melbourne Royal Show coming up, as well as Brownlow medalist and triple premiership player Jason Akermanis coming your way very shortly. Right now, it's 11 minutes past the hour.
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14: Yes. Hello, Matt.

0: Prime. Hey, Warren, you made it. Here we are.
1: I've appeared out of nowhere.
0: You have.
1: Here we go.
0: And you are shockingly dry.
1: Oh, well, that's because at your feet is a jacket that
0: is
1: shockingly wet.
0: Well done. What an adventure you've had today, Warren.
1: Mate, it's been incredible. And can I just say, listening to you on the way in and Louis Zacher on the way in talk about the roads, yeah, be safe out there.
0: Yeah.
1: Visibility not great on the Balti right now. I can attest to that.
0: Yeah, it's like you were there about 4 minutes ago.
1: And it was... And put your lights on. There were a lot of cars out there without their lights on, so
0: yeah,
1: they should be doing that. But anyway, mate, well,
0: thank you.
1: Can I just thank you? You've spent 5 minutes on my show when you've got your own show in a few hours.
0: Tell you what, when you're this good, you only need 5 minutes.
1: But just before I do let you go,
0: yeah,
1: as a way of thank you, mate, for your hard work, I have been at the show, and look what I've just appeared in my hands for you.
0: I was talking to Georgie about this before 3 o'clock. I
1: was in the car.
0: No, a Bertie Beetle show bag,
1: yeah,
0: Warren.
1: It's a Bertie Beetle show bag, your very own. It's all yours, my friend.
0: I'll save you a beetle for music.
1: I hope you enjoyed.
0: Have a great show, Warwick.
1: I shall. Thanks, Matt Tribe. Have a great show later. I'll come and talk to you later about your show.
0: I'll come annoy you again in about 2.5 hours.
1: This is 774 ABC Melbourne. My gratitude to Matt Tribe for keeping you company for the last few minutes or so, and then him keeping you company later on tonight. Warwick Long in the studio. Unfortunately, the weather gods, the technology gods, and ABC Melbourne has the best tech people in the business. It was all against us today. We thought we had it. We thought we were there. And then, as it happens, it all just worked against us. So we've rushed back to the studio and we'll spend some time with you on Drive this afternoon. That doesn't mean we don't talk about the Melbourne show, though. We were meant to be at the Royal Melbourne Show today. It is unofficial history day. What's your memory of the Melbourne show? What have you done? Have you competed in competitions? Was it all about the rides? Was it about the dog show for you? Was it, I don't know, eating a Dagwood dog and getting a show bag? You tell me today, 1300 222 774. It's great to have you company. Let's do it all together this afternoon.
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1: It's mighty wet out there. I was just out in it. I think Anthony and Elwood is out in it as well. G'day, Anthony.
4: G'day, Matt. Actually, I'm in Malvern this afternoon.
1: Lovely. How's Malvern looking?
4: Well, now in Hawkesburn, it is absolutely thumping down here like I've not seen for quite a while in Melbourne. Bit of flash flooding occurring now and some deep patches. I think a lot of the Malvern mums have been caught off guard without umbrellas.
1: And that's it. You're right. There's a lot of water over the road as you drive into it, yeah? Like, that's really tricky to navigate.
4: Yeah. It's actually, a minute ago, it was actually whiteout conditions. It was 10 kilometres an hour, and it's just eased off in the last minute, but it's still very, very heavy. So, yeah, very, take it easy, slow down, and, enjoy the rain, because it's actually a wonderful thing that we're getting it.
1: You're too right. I think that means a lot. This rainfall right now, millions, tens of millions of dollars to the Victorian economy when it comes to our grain growing season. I can tell you that as a Country Hour presenter. This rain at this time of year after the season we've already had will be huge in some areas of Victoria. That doesn't mean it doesn't come with its own hassles, though, as Anthony was saying, on the roads or when it comes to flood warnings that you're going to hear in the news as well. Huge news this afternoon. You can tell me how you feel about the news that Chris Fagan's going to step down as the coach of the Brisbane Lions. 3 premierships in a row, and that grand final is not a bad way to go out. He led the Lions to their 3rd straight win last weekend, but has announced today he's packing away the magnets, leaving behind the last year of his contract and going to spend more time with his family. What do you think his legacy will be? Non-playing AFL grand final winning coach, did it 3 times. 1300 222 774. You tell me. Jason Ackermanis is a Brownlow medalist, triple premiership player himself with that same team, the Brisbane Lions, in a different era. And I think he's on the line for you now. Jason Ackermanis, welcome to the program. Oh, I think the weather gods might have just taken Jason Ackermanis from us. Oh, there we go. While we get Jason back, let's head to John, who's in Ocean Grove, on Chris Fagan and his legacy. Hi, John.
5: Hi, Matt, and also a huge fan of Acker and the 3 wins they had back in the early

0: 2000s. What a great player he is, and I've got his book. His book is actually a really good read.
1: Oh, well, we've got him back, so hopefully he's listening to that to hear about how good you think Acker's book is. What do you think about Chris Fagan, Johnny? You're a Lions fan, are you?
0: Yeah, I'm an old Roy boy. I go back 50 years. So it's been my pleasure and pain to see them do reasonably well and not so well, then finally do incredibly well under Chris. And, of course, he's a fellow Tasmanian, Matt, I should also add. We're proud Taswegians.
1: What's his legacy, do you think, to the Lions? Like, how do you think he will be remembered?
0: I think he'll be remembered as a coach who came in when things were pretty bad and they basically were wooden spooners. And he's shown enormous faith. He hasn't changed management that much. A little bit of management change, but what he has done, he's recruited well and he's loved the boys and the boys have loved him. And just to watch him on the ground at the end of the grand final was quite something, Matt.
1: John, great to talk to you. Thank you very much for joining us. I have traded out Matt, but I won't hold it against you. Warwick Long now in the chair with you on 774 ABC Melbourne. Matt will be back with you tonight. Jason Ackermanis is back with us. Former Brownlow medalist and Brisbane player himself, won 3 premierships, just like Chris Fagan did, Jason Ackermanis. How did you receive the news today?
2: Yes, thank you, Warwick. Now, you're never a former Brownlow medalist. Once you've won one, you're always one.
1: My apologies.
2: You know, it's like a president. You're a president, you're always a president. That's unbelievable. But, I went my way up the coast. It's the opposite to what you're just reporting because there's not a cloud in the sky. It's beautiful. I'm looking at the beach, there's waves, there's sun. So I feel sorry for those poor people getting absolutely drowned out. But, yeah, I'm driving up before we sort of check in, and then my daughter text us, and she said, Fags has stepped down. It was sort of might be on the cards, might not. He still had another year to run. He's got very capable assistants. So it's a tough one. Very sad because tonight is their best and fairest. So, you know, he probably wanted to do that before that happens. And then he can get if needed, a send-off and say goodbye to the boys and all the staff. And then he moves on. So, yeah, very good timing, but always, always sad. Such a unique unicorn of a coach. He's the first ever, of course, who never played the game at the highest level, but he is as good as anyone, and his record now is better than Lee Matthews.
1: That's it. It's hard to, in the modern world of AFL, because it's been going for so long, be a trailblazer, isn't it? But Chris Fagan was that. He didn't play, he won a premiership, and then he did it 2 more times. Just to get your head around how hard that is, how extraordinary is that achievement?
2: Yeah, so hard. I mean, the game's different to when we won our 3. I think there's 31 players have played in our 3 and then, of course, this last 3. So not a lot of players when you think about it. Teams are 22 or 23 these days. So it's extraordinary. Extraordinary to think that he got the job in the first place. He healed the club. He really did. Like, it was such a bad shape. Had a couple of coaches that didn't go so well, and then they were losing players. And Fags just came in and said, hey, listen, we haven't lost, we're just learning, but we don't lose, we learn here. And then he just built it up. And as you heard from the last caller, he just recruitment, guys came, Lockie Neal, who was a good player in Freo, but came over, he's 8 years, two-time Brownlow medalist, and of course 3 premierships now. Like, just lots of things had to go your way, lots of great talent came in, and, you know, Chris is so loved. Really loved.
1: What is it about him to be in his presence? What is it about Chris Fagan that made him such a good coach?
2: Well, I don't get the chance to get coached by him, but I've been in his presence many times.
1: I imagine you've spoken to him. Yeah, yeah.
2: Yeah, many times. You know, like we'd be down at training, I'd be helping out the Lions Academy, and he'd be just wandering around because he goes for walks, and of course there's a walking track around their main ground there where we train. Yeah, he's just so calm, relaxed. He's always up for a chat. Like, we would chat for, you know, if I stopped him or he came out, I was doing some laps and he came out with the staff and said, I told them he bet that it was me. He could tell in my running. And we would always chat for 10, 15 minutes, but just a easy guy to like, easy guy to talk to. And that's not always, like, Lee Matthews is probably not the same like that. He's very difficult to talk to outside of footy. Like, he's not really up for sort of general chit-chat. He just wants to talk footy. So, Fags, that's why he's so loved. You've got to have those skills, and he's certainly being a

0: his whole life, his teaching and everything else is brought into that point. And it is a wonderful choice. And in the end, just brilliant to get a guy like that. Who would have thought?
1: And what a way to go out, as you said earlier, Acca, like winning three premierships and winning that grand final in that way, and then deciding, oh, I'll hang up the whistle. You can't get better than that, can you?
0: I don't think so. Well, what's on offer is a record, which is four. But that record is, I mean, three's hard enough. Four, he's probably worked out, you know what, this is not going to happen anyway. I'm out. I mean, to walk away, he's going to have roles in footy for a long time to come. He's 65. Most people are getting wheeled off to the home, but he's still going strong. And I know he wants to be close to his family, but I know he'll miss the Sunshine State. But it is so tough to do win one, let alone three. And yeah, you walk away at the top. You can't lose now. I feel sorry for the coach that's got to come in. There's only one way down, Warwick. One way down.
1: Well, actually, just on that, before I let you go, Jason Akimatis, a Brownlow medalist, triple premiership player, played for Brisbane in their last three-peat, talking about Chris Fagan stepping down today. The idea of who is next, you mentioned earlier he has a lot of very capable assistants. Do you think the Lions will hire from within, or do you think they'll look outside to try and bring in a new voice?
0: Oh, I think it's already done. My guess would be Cameron Bruce. Like, he'd be my favourite. I mean, they got Danny Daly in there. He's coached before. He's obviously been GM. But I can nearly guarantee there will not be someone from outside coming in to coach that team. It'll be Cameron the Bruce, or it'll be Danny Daly. You can absolutely guarantee that part.
1: Well, Jason Akimanis, thank you for stepping out in that sunshine to chat to us on the radio this afternoon
0: Anytime.
1: and well, just helping us digest the news that Chris Fagan's walking away from the game. Thanks for joining us.
0: Anytime. Thanks, Warwick.
1: Jason Akimanis is a Brownlow medalist. He corrected me on that, rightly so. I think if you've worked hard enough to win one of those, you've got that right, don't you? Triple premiership player, played for the Bears and the Lions, played for Western Bulldogs as well, Akka, didn't he? Giving you his thoughts on Chris Fagan announcing he's stepping down. How's this for a text, though? Fagan is a wimp. Why didn't he keep going for four in a row? Says one text. Wow. Wow, that's one way to look at it, though, isn't it? You can tell me about the weather where you are. You can give me your unofficial history of the Melbourne show. Or you can tell me what you think about Chris Fagan stepping down. 1300 222 774 is the number you can call.
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1: It's great to be with you. I'm a little sad I'm not out there and with you, but we're in the studio and we're talking about Chris Fagan, and Ed is in Geelong to do just that. Ed, what do you make of Chris Fagan's decision to stand down?
6: Fantastic. Fantastic. The perfect three in a row. Step down now. Start fresh, bring in the new guns, and have a good go in 2027. And he certainly taught all the football teams on it's not over until it's over.
1: And just on that, do you think there's something to be admired in knowing when is the right time to step down?
6: Absolutely, absolutely. As I said, he could go for the four, but in the current game, the way it is, there's certainly no guarantees about anything. So I think he's done a magnificent job, and step down and carry on and support behind the scenes as well.
1: Ed, thank you very much for your call. Who do you go for in the footy, Ed? Are you a Lions fan, or do you go for a different team?
6: Geelong.
1: Geelong. So that's remarkable in itself that you can, comment so admirably on an opposition coach. So thank you very much for your call.
6: No worries. Thank you. Bye-bye.
1: Ed in Geelong there. Eric's in Warragul. Is it raining out your way yet, Eric?
7: Yeah, Warwick, No, it's barely sprinkling out at Warrigal. You've got me worried a little bit that it may head this way from Melbourne. But at the moment, just sprinkling.
1: Well, the warnings for you, Eric, well, the warnings for further east of you in Gippsland suggests that's where most of the rain's going to go. So I wouldn't get too confident yet, but it's always good to know it's not there at this point in time. So keep an eye out for me, okay? If it changes, give me a ring back.
7: I will let you know if it starts running down my driveway.
1: Good man. Eric and Warrigal there, 1300 222 774. There's a lot going on this afternoon. I was just out on the roads, very congested, coming off the Balti onto the Westgate freeway there, you know, just before you go through the tunnel. Very congested there. Lots of rain. A lot of people driving nervously in the rain too. So try and do your best if you're out there. Headlights on. And don't get too cocky. And if there are any problems on the road, and you can keep me posted with where there are big amounts of water lying around, where there are accidents, places to avoid, this is what 774 ABC Melbourne is for. So give us a call, 1300 222 774. We'll get the latest from the Weather Bureau after the news headlines in just a moment, though. It is unofficial history day today. And we're doing the unofficial history of the Royal Melbourne Show, the Melbourne Royal Show. I was there earlier today. I came back with show bags. It's a fantastic event. I was watching the dogs go around the dog show area. I was watching the horses. I even checked out a little bit of cattle showing. I think I knew the person who won the Angus, but I didn't have time to go up and say g'day. But it's a fantastic event. If you have a story about the show, if you have a memory about the show, if you're competing in the knitting or the crocheting this year, if you've sent animals, if you just go for a sticky beak to eat a scone and maybe go on a ride, give us a call today, 1300 222 774. Matt Coleman is the president of the Melbourne Royal Show and can join you on the line now. Hi, Matt Coleman.
8: Hi, Warwick.
1: And
8: great to be with you.
1: I wish I was with you in person, but unfortunately we can't be today. What's special about the organisation that you lead and the show you put on?
8: Oh, it's just that fantastic celebration of the best of regional Victoria, really. I mean, what do we say? It's about bringing the heart of the country and the spirit of the country right into the heart of Melbourne. And, you know, the Ascot Vale site's fantastic. It's only 5 km from the Melbourne CBD, but where else can you bring 5,000 animals on site? Yeah, 5 km from the Melbourne CBD. I heard you talking. You saw the dogs. They've got a Trivial Pursuit question for you, Warwick.
1: Oh, yes. What do you got?
8: How many breeds of dogs are we judging at the Melbourne Royal Show this year? Have a crack and I'll tell you whether it's more or less.
1: Okay. Cattle showing's more my history, Matt. But dog show, there's more breeds of dogs. There's big, there's small. It's a pretty big pavilion you got back out there. I'll say 50?
8: More.
1: 70?
8: I'll give you a tip, it's a lot more.
1: 170?
8: More.
1: Oh, my gosh, 200?
8: I'll put you out of your misery. 270 breeds of dog are being judged at the Melbourne Royal Dog Show this year.
1: Matt, we would have been here for a long time if you didn't put me out of my misery. 270 breeds of dog. And you know what's interesting about that, Matt, is how it shows you what people are interested in and the animals and the pedigree animals that come through the show has changed over time. There would have been a lot of sheep in the 1930s, for example. Now dogs are a real feature of your show.
8: Oh, I think it just reflects us. I guess, to be honest, dogs is the sort of thing that, you know, someone that lives in a suburban house, you know, maybe doesn't have access to a farm, you know, as we're becoming a bit more urbanised society, but dogs is something, and I think it's one of the reasons, unfortunately, no poultry this year because of the bird flu pandemic, but poultry and dogs, I guess, two of those real connections to agriculture, which people can still sort of continue and enjoy in an urban environment. So they do remain a bit of a connector in our society, I think.
1: And speaking of an urban environment and that magnificent site that you have at Ascot Vale, which you referenced earlier, in the centre of the city, it's smaller than it used to be, but it's still a mighty site. There has been some conjecture over its future this week and the fees you have to pay and the money you may need for a refurbishment. What's the future there?
8: Yeah, look, we're very confident about the future at site. I mean, clearly this is the spiritual and true home of the Melbourne Show. We've been on site here since 1883 and we hope we're here for another 140 years. For the current tenure arrangement, so I mean, it's a little bit complex. Melbourne Royal is a part owner of the site with the State of Victoria.
1: So they make you pay rent, is that right?
8: Well, I was going to say, and then the next half, so we're a part owner. Separately, we're also the formally appointed venue manager for the site. So we manage the site 365 days of the year, but our current venue management agreement runs through to 2031. And I think the reason it's had a little bit of press recently, and I guess we're just

0: highlighting this. Yeah, as much as we love it, we do need security of tenure. And right, as at today, we don't have absolute security of tenure past 2031. So that's, I guess, why we've just bringing it to the the public and the decision makers' attention, and sort of ensuring that we can. What we're really after is security of tenure. So once we're clear on what the long-term arrangements are, then we're in a position to invest long-term, attract investment, plan for the future.
1: So, yeah, you need to know you will be there beyond the 5 years that you've got ahead of you right now.
0: Yeah, exactly right.
1: Do you want permanency of tenure, or do you want a really extended lease, like a 99-year lease? What do you want?
0: I think a 99-year lease would be perfect. I think if we secure that and some, support, like we love the site, it is great, but it's probably true it's a little bit tired. You know, there was a major capital upgrade 20 years ago, but the site, if we're honest, hasn't had any upgrades in the intervening period. I think it's time for some further investment and long-term planning for the site. So if that could all be wrapped up into a longer-term security of tenure, it'd be fantastic, and we can really focus on what the organisation's, which is all about, which is supporting agriculture, regional communities, employment, tourism, all the events we hold on site, continue to do that into the future.
1: I've got to be quick here because I'm already running late, but the Coalition have made an announcement to effectively support you in extending that tenure or changing that agreement. Do you hope the government comes on board before the election?
0: Oh, yes. Yeah, absolutely. Look, we're an apolitical organisation. You don't last 170 years by playing politics. So we work with the government of the day, and we also work with the opposition of the day as to what our issues might be. But, yeah, of course, we're delighted with the Coalition's announcement of, in the event that they're elected, support for a small grant to design, what might be appropriate future contractual arrangements, perhaps even more importantly, a clear 12-month deadline to have made a decision so we all have absolute certainty. And the government have also been supportive, probably haven't been quite as specific about the level of support, but, the government similarly recognise there are some issues and have been, very supportive of the show staying on site, but it's about... It can't just be lip service. We need to make it happen. We're sort of getting to the pointy end now where we need some sort of clear contractual certainty.
1: And really quickly, how many people will go through the gates this show?
0: Well, we're hoping 400,000. As I heard your intro about the weather. I guess the good part about some rain. Well, I guess as a dairy farm owner, I've got slightly mixed emotions. Fantastic for the dairy farm, not so good for the show. But the upside is there's. Whilst there's not a lot of people out on the rides right now, I'm on site looking out the window as we speak, but it's chock-a-block in the CWA.
1: Yes, it is.
0: Getting some scones, and it's chock-a-block now in the
1: showbag tent.
0: And cookery
1: full.
0: And in the livestock pavilion. Yeah. So,
1: people are getting an agricultural education while they're at it. Hey, Matt Coleman, I have to go, but good to talk to you. Thanks so much for joining us.
0: Thanks, Warwick. Cheers.
1: The chair of the Melbourne Royal, president of the show, Matt Coleman, joining you here on Unofficial Histories as part of our look at the Royal Melbourne Show. If you have a memory, 1300 222 774. Right now, though, let's go to news headlines and Nicholas Hines. Hi, Nicholas.
2: Good afternoon, Warwick. There's a wet gathering of public hospital doctors happening in Melbourne at the moment as part of a statewide strike in their push for improved pay and conditions. Overseas, their investigations are continuing after a pilot on a flight from Dubai to Tel Aviv was stabbed by his co-pilot before passengers stormed the cockpit to stop the plane from crashing, with the Israeli Prime Minister saying it's too early to say what the motivation was. And as we've been discussing this afternoon, the architect of the Brisbane Lions' rise to an AFL powerhouse, Chris Fagan, is retiring after a decade as head coach. Weather-wise, there is all that rain falling across Melbourne and large parts of the state. There is currently close to 7,000 properties across the state without power, with stormy conditions possible and the chance of flooding over the next few days. Right now, it's 13 degrees in Melbourne. I'll be back with more at 4 o'clock.
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5: Good afternoon, Louis Zacker from Transport Victoria. As you heard with Nicholas Hines there on ABC News, power outages across the state this afternoon. That is impacting several sets of traffic lights. If you do come across an intersection where traffic lights are blacked out or flashing yellow, treat the intersection as though you've got a stop or a give way sign and drive with caution.

0: 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That is the latest traffic and transport at 23 to 4.
1: Organ donation. It's a remarkable and generous thing to do. 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On Mornings, you'll meet a mum whose teenage daughter died just a few months ago. 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
5: Let's continue those warnings for you about the weather out there and how things are looking. Deb's in Maryknoll with the weather report. Hi, Deb.
6: Hi, Warwick. How are you going?
5: I'm good. How's it looking out there for you?
6: Well, it's actually pouring here now. It's been drizzling most of the morning, but now it's really coming down, so it's quite good, actually. I like it.
5: And what do we say visibility is for you? How far can you see in this rain, Deb?
6: Oh, yeah, fair way. I'm on a property, so, yeah, I can see out the front, so that's all good. But I like the rain, so no worries.
5: I love that. I love that. Well, it sounds like a bit more is going to head your way, so...
6: Well, no doubt it'll be at Warrigal soon, I think.
5: There we go. Who was that? Well, I think it was Eric, was it? He can ring me back later and tell me when Deb's rain's reached
6: it's
5: him.
6: It's always raining in Warrigal, though. I can't believe it's not raining.
5: Oh, I'll leave that between you and Eric, Deb. Thank you very much for your call. Deb's in Maryknoll there. 1300 222 774. It is Unofficial History Day. We're looking at the show. What are your memories of the show? Was it competing? Was it going? Was it riding the rides? You let me know. 1300 222 774. Richard's in Queenscliff. Hi, Richard.
7: Hi, Warwick. How are you?
5: Yeah, good. What's your memory?
7: I grew up in Rosedale in Gippsland in the 70s, and they used to run trains with all the kids going to the show. So you'd hop on the train with all your mates.
5: So a train of, like, kids going from Gippsland to the show.
7: Yeah, it was a bit like what happened in Harry Potter.
5: What do you mean by that?
7: Well, you'd have all these show bags you'd bring back. So on the way back, so we'd go, we'll all go to the show for the day, like hundreds and hundreds of kids jammed on this train. And then you'd spend all the show and then come home and you'd all have show bags and you'd be eating chocolate frogs and all sorts of things and sugar hits. It was a crazy thing to do. I don't know whether you'd do it nowadays, but it was fun.
5: It's probably the day in the days of having the person on the train with you to check the tickets and everything too. Imagine what they saw, all these kids with faces full of sugar on their train back to Gippsland.
7: It was those old red rattler cages. So you'd have about six or eight kids in each little compartment, usually all your mates you'd been with. And yeah, it was a big day out for country kids. Like, some of us had never even been to Melbourne, let alone anywhere else.
5: Oh, and how big, and look, I was even thinking that today, a lot of the showgrounds change since I've been going, Richard, but there's still that big pie in the sky, right? Like, and you stand in the middle and you're like, wow, like, I have been looking at this since I was the size, as tall as my knee, and I've been coming back and checking this thing out.
7: Absolutely. So, I took my kids when they grew up. So, yeah, it's very fond memories of the show.
5: I love that. Hey, Richard, weather report in Queenscliff. How's it looking out your way?
7: Well, I've just got to check my kiln, so I've just got to go outside. It's raining reasonable.
5: Reasonable rain in Queenscliff, we'll go with that.
7: Yeah, it's not too heavy, but it's certainly southerly, and I think there's plenty more to come by the look of it.
5: I bet. Well, thank you for that report, and thank you for telling me about the Harry Potter train before it was the Harry Potter train. The kids eating their lollies on the way back from the show to Gippsland. That's a long train ride with a lot of lollies. Let's find out how that weather is moving around the state. Daniel Hayes is the senior forecaster on duty at the Weather Bureau. Daniel, it's very rainy in some spots. It's a bit lighter in others. What can you tell us about what's falling right now?
8: G'day, Warwick. Yes, look, we've seen some quite heavy showers move through, in particularly around the Melbourne area, just in the last hour or two, dropping that 10 to 15 millimetres across most of the city area fairly quickly. It is a bit lighter elsewhere around the state at the moment, but we do expect to see that change over the course of the next couple of days. So at the moment, we've got this trough coming through. It's associated with quite a deep band of moisture, so that's helping to generate that shower activity. And the trough is going to interact with an upper-level trough that will move

0: through in the next day or so over northern parts of Victoria or southern New South Wales and actually develop into a low surface, low pressure system. So that is going to keep this weather going for a few days. Ooh. That low will develop and move its way sort of in a south-southeast or east to southeasterly sort of direction. And so some of that moisture that is moving through at the moment, while it is tracking to the east, will get pulled back in around that low-pressure system. The presence of the low-pressure system itself will pull in moisture from fairly moist air from the over the sea area. So we will see that chance of rain and showers and thunderstorm activity continuing across much of the state into tomorrow. A particular focus probably just to the east of Melbourne and through into the Gippsland area there and anywhere across the ranges where we're seeing those southeasterlies come in on those southeast slope, southeast facing slopes over the next few days. So look, as we look through the next few days, 3 to 4 days, we are likely to see fairly widespread falls across much of the state that sort of push up into that 20 to 30 millimetre range for the 3 to 4 day period.
1: Yep.
0: And some of those areas where we're going to see the heavier stuff, particularly through the Gippsland area and up into the northeast, and you know, around parts of the central areas where we've got that flood warning out, we could see falls push into the 50 to 100 millimetre range over the course of the 3 days. And given there's the mix of thunderstorms and things in there or heavier showers, there will even be the odd isolated place that does potentially push up over 100 millimetres over the time. So we do have that flood warning out.
1: On that then, Daniel. Yeah, so there is a possibility for riverine flooding from this event.
0: Certainly as it goes on over the next couple of days, we're not likely to see anything in the next day or so.
1: Yep.
0: Some of those catchments did see significant rainfall through the winter period, so they're not particularly dry, so it shouldn't take really large amounts of rainfall to see responses, but it's probably not so much likely today. But over the next couple of days, as we see this low-pressure system spin up and that rainfall persist for a few days, then we could definitely start to see some riverine responses through those areas, particularly around the Gippsland area and up into the northeast.
1: Okay. Those big hills in the Dividing Range, that's where a lot of water can start to flow from. And Daniel, just for Melbourne specifically, for this evening, how's the rain going to move across us? Is it just going to be raining off and on like this for the rest of tonight?
0: Look, it will be fairly consistent now. We've got the rain band that's come through, and then there's those heavier showers in the mix as well. There is still the potential we could see a thunderstorm or two with that. So far, we haven't yet seen any flashes that I've seen on there, but there could have been the odd rumble here or there. But it is likely you'll have at least some lighter rain throughout much of the afternoon and the evening, and some areas of heavier showers and maybe even the odd thunderstorm for the rest of today and into tomorrow. The focus will shift a little away from the Melbourne metro area as we head into the next couple of days, but it's unlikely to leave completely. So still the potential for some moderate to even locally heavier falls through Friday and maybe even into Saturday.
1: Daniel Hayes, thanks very much for your time.
0: You're welcome.
1: Senior forecaster at the Bureau of Meteorology, 1300 222 774 is the number you can call if you want to tell me what the weather's like where you are. I do have this on the text. Lucinda at Ripon Lee says, Warwick, any listeners able to report on Elwood Canal and any flooding given this heavy rain? Well, if you can help out, Lucinda, you can give us a call. Sue out at Essendon says, it's hammering down in the south of Essendon. Well, I think I almost felt that. Not too far from there when I was at Ascot Vale earlier on this afternoon. So thank you very much for your kind words in your text too. Julie's in Hampton. We're talking the show on Unofficial Histories today and your memories of the show. Julie, what are your memories of the Royal Melbourne Show?
2: Warwick, hello. I hope you can hear me. I've pulled over in Hampton and it's pouring rain.
1: I'm
2: happy you can hear me okay. Very heavy rain here in Hampton. My memories, so many. I was born and raised in Ascot Vale and we lived just off Langs Road across from the fairgrounds.
1: Oh, and, wow. Were you one of the people where we could pay a few dollars to and park in your front yard?
2: Did you park in my yard, did you?
1: maybe well after your time, Julie, but I've certainly done that before.
2: Well, that's funny because what I do remember that is we used to stand out the front with a hanky and wave people into our driveway, and my girlfriend lived around the corner, and people would park their cars quite happily. Our long driveway, we fitted about 5 cars in, and people quite happily left their keys.
1: Oh.
2: And my father would move the cars around if someone who was up the front of the driveway came back first.
1: A few. I was thinking young Julie was moving the cars for a second then.
2: No. Dad did that. And we got like, I think we used to get like 40 cents or something. So we'd park five cars, we'd have the $2 or whatever it was, and we'd go over to the show and spend it and then come back. The cars would have gone, we'd wave a few more in. And we'd keep going backwards and forwards. So
1: you were a young entrepreneur, Julie.
2: Or something like that, I think.
1: And what do you remember about how that site and how the show has changed then through the years since you were so close to it?
2: I have a huge nostalgia for the show and for everything about it. Like you talk about you were going to do your live broadcast today. The first time I ever saw a live radio broadcast was at the show with Lionel York, and I don't know what radio station he was broadcasting right. for. But it was like, it was huge for like a 12-year-old or something to see this person who you'd heard on the radio, and all of a sudden he was there doing whatever he was doing. So those sort of things for me. But the livestock of the show, which of course is a big part of it, we had two instances that I remember very clearly of escaped livestock ending up in our yard.
1: Oh, no!
2: One was a cow, which was got very, very frightened. And I remember Mum shutting the front gate because it was sort of running up and down our driveway, and it caused a bit of damage to the side of the house and the fence because it was just frightened, the poor thing. So Mum shut the front gate, and I remember the police coming. I don't remember what happened after that, but I do remember the police coming, and that cow did go. But
1: home in the back of a divvy van, maybe. Yeah.
2: Probably, something like that, yeah, on a long lead. But the other one we got a young lamb escaped from the show, and that ended up in our backyard. And Mum and Dad tried to find who owned the lamb, and no one ever came and claimed it. So we kept it, and it was our pet lamb for quite a while in the backyard until it got a bit big. And I don't even know whether it was a ewe or a ram, I'm not too sure. But it used to make a lot of mess, but Mum used the poo for the fertiliser in the garden. But it got too big and was starting to get a bit too much for us. So Dad put it in the back of the station wagon. We took it up to his family, had a farm, a small farm up at Wood End, and we took the lamb up there. And then when we went back a few months later, or no, maybe 6 months later, we went back to visit up to the farm. Us as kids were saying to our great uncles up there, two old bachelor farmers, "Where's our lamb?"
1: Oh, no.
2: And of course, the lamb had grown and had another purpose. Little did we know. But the two old bachelor uncles sort of went, they sort of looked out into the paddock and went, yeah, that one.
1: That one. Oh, Julie, I bet the lamb was delicious while you were out there. Thank you so much for your call, Julie, and the weather report. You are what unofficial history is all about. And I can tell you, Lionel York started his radio career at 3AK in Melbourne in the 60s. So right around the time you were walking across the road into the showgrounds. Julie, so good to talk to you. Grant's on the road with some weather information for you. Hi, Grant.
3: How are you?
1: What can you report for us?
3: There's a little red Hyundai XL with water sort of almost up to its windscreen underneath the Middle Footscray Bridge. That's the Windsor Street, just near the Windsor Street, Buckley Street intersection.
1: Wow. So it's flooded.
3: There doesn't appear to be any traffic management around there yet, so you can't get across Buckley Street from Windsor Street.
1: So it's flash flooded in that little spot there, and it's gone right up the doors of a little car. Is that right, Grant?
3: Yeah, correct. It's quite a depression there, and it's the Middle Footscray, the Sunbury and Water Garden trains go above that little underpass there.
1: So best to avoid that area if you're out on the roads?
3: Absolutely. There's cars doing U-turns and bumper to bumper and a bit of chaos at the moment.
1: Well, good report, Grant. Thank you very much for your call.
3: You're welcome. Thank you. See ya.
1: Grant there on the road with that traffic report. I can tell you, this is for you, Lucinda. This is what radio is all about. Just drove past the Elwood Canal to get a pie from the bakery. Can confirm, not flooding, says Rusty. So there you go, Lucinda. The information you wanted is here for you too. 1300 222 774. We can keep those conversations going. We've been talking today about the Melbourne Show. Gail Wilcock is the chair of the Melbourne Royal Dog Committee and can join you now. 270 breeds of dog on show, Gail. How do you do it?
4: That's a slight exaggeration. There are probably 270 recognised purebreds in the world. We've probably got 170 odd representatives here.
1: Oh, there you go. I'm going to tell your president of the whole show. He was lying to me.
4: No. I'm sure he wouldn't have meant to mislead you. That's Matthew Coleman. He's a lovely man.
1: Matt Coleman. Yeah. Tell us about dog showing. Why is it so popular at the moment? And I noticed even when I walked past in the slight drizzle today, there were huge crowds watching your competitions.
4: Well, there's the competition of the purebred dogs, which is confirmation judging, and next where she would have also been Farmer Dave with his action dogs doing agility courses, and of course they're very popular too. The audience has always liked to see dogs doing different things. So, you know, there's a lot of appeal in this.
1: And when you go inside the sheds too, it seems like a real community. Everybody's got their little spot. They've got their dogs in certain areas. There's little displays for the breeds. It seems very collegial in there.
4: It certainly is. And a lot of these people have been doing it for a very long time. And I must admit, listening to your previous speaker, the lady from Ascot Vale, brought back a lot of memories for me too.
1: How long have you been going to the shows?
4: About 60 years.
1: Wow. Did you park in Julie's front yard?
4: Not 60 years ago, I didn't.
1: So what's...
4: 40 cents would have been good.
1: What's your breed of dog, Gail? Do you show?
4: I own rough coated collies, like Lassie dogs. The general public will know them as Lassie dogs. But, you know, as I said, there's 170 odd different breeds that have been on exhibition here at the Melbourne Royal Show. And we're down to our second last day of confirmation judging. And all the winning dogs, the best representatives of their breed, will be back on Saturday to compete for the ultimate award of best exhibiting show.
1: And what does it feel like? And I imagine you've won some competitions before because you're still doing it, Gail. What does it feel like when you get a big win at the show?
4: Look, I think it's most exciting. The Melbourne Royal Show is the biggest dog show in Australia this year, which we are very proud and excited about. And I'm sure that whoever wins Best in Show on Saturday afternoon will be extremely excited. Oh, extremely excited.
1: I bet. And when it's all done, because you're chair of the Melbourne Royal Dog Committee, Gail, when we get past this weekend, how many days do you sleep for? Because I imagine it's a lot of work.
4: I would love to sleep for about a week, but that won't happen because we are already starting on next year.
1: Already?
4: Yeah, you have to. We source the best judges across the world, and they're always in high demand. So in order to get the high calibre of judges, we need to be looking years in advance.
1: Wow. And getting the judges is what brings the people in, I imagine. So that's amazing.
4: Best judges.
1: Gail, so good to talk to you. I bet you own a good vacuum cleaner with your breed of dog. Good luck for future shows as well. Thanks for chatting to us.
4: Well, thank you very much, Warwick.
1: Gail, Wilcock there, the chair of the Melbourne Royal Dog Committee. I love that Gail's turn of phrase. I bet you own a good vacuum cleaner. If you caught that, she said, correct. That's fabulous. It's 5 to 4.
5: For everything Melbourne.
6: 774 ABC Melbourne.
5: Drive with Warwick Long.
1: Doctors across the state right now have walked off the job after negotiations with the government stalled over what they say are unsustainable workloads. Dr. Emma Boehm can join you now, who is on strike right now. Welcome to the program.
7: Thanks so much, Warwick. I hope that you can hear me. I'm currently in the middle of 1,000 doctors mobilised on the steps of Parliament on strike today.
1: I can hear you. Have you ever striked before?
7: Well, the first time that I did go on strike was about a month ago, which was our first ever stop work in the front of the Parkdale hospitals. And it was amazing. There were hundreds of doctors there as well. We're really keen to get better conditions for doctors.
1: Yeah. So what are you striking for and what action are you taking today?
7: Yeah, so public hospital doctors, and I'm really proud to be a public hospital doctor. We provide world-class care to the people of Victoria, but that care is really done on the backs of exhausted, overworked doctors, as well as our nursing and allied health colleagues who are doing unpaid overtime and unsafe hours. And so we're striking to raise awareness to show people that doctors are tired, doctors are working hard, we love what we do, but conditions need to change. And so we're striking today, we're mobilised today to put pressure on the Victorian government to give us an offer.
1: And so it's about the conditions rather than the pay?
7: Conditions really are front of mind. What the Victorian public might not know is that doctors can be asked to work multiple 14-hour shifts in a row. So on the weekends when there's a skeleton staff in our hospitals. A doctor will have to start work at 8 in the morning and finish at 10 at night.

0: night, and then the night shift doctors that they hand over to are working 7 nights in a row. And we know that 7 nights in a row is unsafe. We know that doctors have car crashes driving home from night five, night six. And so we want to improve the hours that we're asked to do as doctors.
1: Australian public hospital doctors are amongst the highest paid in the OECD, though. So is it hard to convince people that you need to strike for better conditions when you're so well paid?
0: Yeah, I suppose it's important to be paid for the work that we do. And I think everyone should be paid for their labour. And what people, again, might not know is that doctors are asked to get to work half an hour before their paid work starts. Doctors are then staying back for 1, 2, sometimes longer hours to care for patients because the staffing is not adequate and because there's more work than what we can reasonably achieve. So we're doing work for sure. We're getting paid for some hours, but we're not getting paid for everything that we do. And everyone deserves to be paid for their labour.
1: And I can hear the cheers behind you. What is it like on the steps of Parliament right now? Can you tell me what it looks like?
0: It looks fabulous. So everyone is absolutely sopping wet. There are 1,000 umbrellas and 1,000 purple shirts. And look, we survived our training as junior doctors, so we can survive a little bit of rain. But the spirits are high. And the emotions are high as well.
1: I've only got about a minute before the news, Emma, but what happens from here?
0: Is that our voices will convince the Victorian government to give us a fair offer, give us an offer for better working conditions, give us an offer for equitable pay.
1: Well, thank you very much for your time on the program today. I'll let you get back to all the chanting and action that's going on behind you. Thanks for joining us.
0: Good on you, Warwick. Thanks for him for having me. Bye-bye.
1: Dr. Emma Boehm there, who is a doctor on strike right now. Public hospital doctors in Victoria on strike right now. There were contingencies in place. It was spoken about quite a lot before this strike action was taken. But if you're affected today or if you want to talk about it, you can give me a call, 1300 222 774. And also give me a call if you're in the property market or property market adjacent, because new property auction rules are coming into force today. And we're going to have a look at what effect these changes are going to have on the housing market. And keep me updated on the weather and the roads out there. It's important to share that information with everyone. You know the number, 1300 222 774.
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6: Good afternoon, Nicholas Hines with ABC News. Victoria's public doctors are rallying in the rain outside Parliament House as they escalate their dispute with the state government over pay and conditions. Ethan Siderman reports.
7: Victorian doctors have downed tools and commenced a 4-hour work stoppage on the steps of Parliament House to protest their stalled pay deal. The Australian Medical Association says after more than a year of talks, the government still hasn't put a meaningful offer on the table. Victorian President Dr. Simon Judkins says working conditions are unsustainable.
8: The fatigue is enormous, the stress is enormous, and the burnout is incredible.
7: Health Minister Ingrid Stitt says negotiations with the unions are progressing, but wouldn't say whether an offer has been made.
6: The Bureau of Meteorology is warning of the possibility of minor to moderate flooding across parts of Victoria, with heavy rainfall forecast across the state over the next day and a half. Melbourne has recorded 22 millimetres of rain since midnight, much of that in the past 2 hours. The State Emergency Service has received about 50 calls for help in that time. The Bureau has issued a flood watch for parts of Gippsland, northeast and central Victoria, with forecaster Daniel Hayes most concerned about the days ahead.
9: It's probably not so much likely today, but over the next couple of days, as we see this low pressure system spin up and that rainfall persist for a few days, then we could definitely start to see some riverine responses through those areas, particularly around the Gippsland area and up into the northeast.
6: A person in Victoria has used their terminally ill partner's voluntary assisted dying medication to take their own life. Mackenzie Archer has the story.
10: A cancer patient with a prognosis of less than 6 months was granted a self-administration permit for the voluntary assisted dying drug in February this year, but in April died in hospital without taking the substance. In the days following their death, it is assumed their partner consumed the medication instead. An investigation by the Voluntary Assisted Dying Review Board and Health Department found it's the first time an incident of this nature has occurred, and there is no evidence to suggest the voluntary assisted dying process contributed to the incident.
6: If you or someone you know needs support, you can call Lifeline on 13 11 14. Israeli Prime Minister Benjamin Netanyahu says the Indian captain of a Fly Dubai flight, along with passengers on board, prevented a September 11-style disaster after they foiled an alleged attempted plane hijacking. Here's Ali Crew.
11: Speaking to US News Channels, Mr. Netanyahu says the actions of the captain of the flight, identified as Indian national Smit Makhchar, were heroic after he managed to release the door of the cockpit despite being stabbed by his co-pilot. That then enabled passengers to intervene in the alleged plane hijacking before two off-duty pilots took control and made an emergency landing in Saudi Arabia. The Israeli leader says all involved are heroes.
12: The amazing heroism of the Indian pilot, the Israeli passenger and his colleagues and those pilots managed to prevent a 9/11 disaster.
11: Asked by Fox News whether there was any indication of Iran's involvement, he replied, "It's too early to say."
6: And in sport news, Chris Fagan, the architect of the Brisbane Lions' rise to an AFL powerhouse, is retiring after a decade as head coach. Kira Jones reports.
13: Fagan took over a Lions side languishing near the bottom of the ladder in 2016 and endured a wooden spoon in his first season. But within 2 years, Brisbane was back playing finals, beginning a sustained period of success. The club came within 4 points of a premiership in 2023, before going one better the following year. They backed that up with another flag in 2025 and sealed a three-peat this season. Fagan's coaching was built on trust, connection and an unwavering belief in his players. He leaves behind a remarkable legacy, having turned a struggling Lions outfit into one of the most successful teams of the modern AFL era.
6: And returning to the weather situation across Victoria, there are currently close to 10,000 properties without power, and the State Emergency Service has now received more than 100 calls for help in the past 24 hours, mainly due to fallen trees, flooding and damaged buildings. The heavy rain that is falling across parts of the state is set to continue. It's extending from the east into central parts, with a few isolated showers also set to reach the far north and east this evening. And those areas of rain and some moderate to heavy falls are expected about the ranges tomorrow, with scattered showers elsewhere across the state and thunderstorms are possible across most districts. In Melbourne, tomorrow, rain with a top of 17 and showers on Saturday. And right now it's dropped to 13 degrees.
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20: Good afternoon, Louis Zacker, Transport Victoria. It is wet on our roads across the state this afternoon, and that rain playing havoc with several sets of traffic lights as well. As you heard with Nicholas Hines in ABC News, power outages across the state, which is also impacting some of our traffic lights. If you come across an intersection where traffic lights are blacked out or the traffic lights are flashing yellow, treat the intersection as though you have a stop or a give way sign and drive with caution. Victoria Police is assisting us with some of these intersections directing traffic, so be mindful for people working on the roadway. Outside of that, a few collisions to watch out for. One on Fullard Road near Narre Warren Cranbourne Road has lanes blocked in both directions. Flooding impacting roads near the South Melbourne Market, as well as Montague Street under the Westgate Freeway. And on the M80 Ring Road Altona bound entry at Sunshine Avenue, flooding and impacting the roadway there. Never drive through floodwaters. and drive with caution. And the caller through to Warwick earlier with a breakdown underneath the Victoria Street rail overpass. That vehicle's still there. Northbound traffic is moving over to the southbound lanes to get by. Avoid it if you can. Use Geelong Road to cross the railway line. That's the latest traffic and transport. It's 4:07.

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1: Chris Fagan's going to step down as the coach of the Brisbane Lions.
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1: New property auction rules come into force today. One of those things is you have to publish a reserve price at least 7 days before auction. There was debate about this. Now it is here. How confident are you that this is the reform that Victoria needs? How do you think that will affect the property and the housing market? Give me a call, 1300 222 774. Dr. Carl is also going to come up shortly on your radio after 4:30 and answer all your science questions, like how come I was rained out of the Melbourne show today? No, you can do better than that. 1300 222 774. Give me a call with your science question for Dr. Carl, and keep us all safe on the roads this afternoon by telling us what the weather's doing at your place, how it's moving, particularly across the city, but regional areas, you know I'm here for you too. So if you're listening and you've got information to share, be like Jenny from Hawthorne East, who's called 1300 222 774 with some information. Jenny, what can you report?
5: Oh, hello. I have been driving along Alexandra Avenue, southbound, or maybe it's eastbound. I'm not good with directions, but there's a broken down car just before Church Street under that railway bridge, and there's lots of water on the road, so the going is very slow.
1: So just be careful. Or can you avoid the area, or can you still get through, Jenny?
5: You can still get through at the moment, but it's starting to bank back. It's starting to bank up, and people are trying to get around that broken down car as well as through giant puddles, which we're not supposed to drive through floodwaters. So yes, it's getting curly out here.
1: I can hear it in your voice too, Jenny, and good information. Thank you so much for sharing it.
5: No worries,
1: Jenny there in Hawthorne East. Let's go to Martin in Blair Gowrie. Martin, what can you tell
6: us? Hello. My backyard rain gauge has now measured 20 mils.
1: 20 mils already, Martin?
6: Yeah, that's since midnight.
1: How's the backyard coping?
6: I don't know, but I'm about to go to work, so I'll be coping in the car.
1: Oh, no.
6: So I'm a rideshare driver.
1: Oh, are you? Yeah.
6: So I think I'll have a lot of very wet passengers.
1: I bet. Do you expect to be a lot busier then because of the weather?
6: It's school holidays. We've got a lot of kids down here.
1: Okay. Well, good luck in the rain, Martin. If you see anything you need to report, give us another call, okay?
6: And I cannot understand people driving through floodwaters. They should be charged.
1: Oh, I can hear that loud and clear too. Those warnings do go out quite a lot, don't they? Martin, great to talk to you. Another one here from Steph, I think, on the text saying, put your headlights on. Hopefully I read that with the way you intended it when you sent that text, Steph. Thank you very much for that. 0437 774 774 is the number you can text me on. Look, we have heard the news today, and you heard it a little bit as we came out of the news, that the three-time premiership winning coach, Chris Fagan, is officially retiring, leaving a year early on his contract and walking away into the sunset after winning the most incredible grand final you could ever imagine at the MCG at the end of last month. He has been speaking to the media, explaining why he has made the decision to leave now, and here's a little of what he's had to say.
7: I've probably just reached the point where the responsibility and the pressure of being an AFL coach is relentless. And I've been doing it for 10 years. And pretty much you eat, sleep and breathe it every day of the year. And I've just got to the stage where I just don't want to do that anymore. I still want to work in footy somewhere, but I just don't want to be in that position anymore. I've loved it. It's a unique experience. It's not a place for the faint-hearted.
1: I know we've got a lot going on this afternoon. There's the show, there's the rain, there's the warnings. But if you don't want to remember Chris Fagan, if he's been a big figure at your football club and therefore in your life, because that's the way some Melburnians treat football, you can give us a call and tell us what you think of his exit today on the program too. 1300 222 774 is the number you can call. Look, it is a big day of firsts. The credit card surcharges we were speaking about earlier in the week have ended as of today. There's also been a major change in the property market. New property auction rules are coming into force today in an effort to try and crack down on underquoting. Among the changes is vendors will now have to publish their reserve price at least 7 days before auction. Now, these changes were announced last year. They're starting today. But when they were announced, RAF spoke with the Director of Consumer Affairs Victoria, Nicole Rich, about what was underpinning this decision.
8: We've had about over 5,000 complaints using our dedicated underquoting report form since we established our underquoting task force. And over a quarter of the complaints report specifically that they're concerned that the comparable properties that have been chosen are not really the most appropriate comparable properties in the local area. So it's a real frustration for people.
1: Now, lots changed in the housing market since that announcement was made. House prices have fallen this month, again, by 1.1%. What effect will these changes now have on the housing market? And are they the changes you want to see? Or are you worried? Let me know. 1300 222 774. Maybe you're selling. Maybe you're buying. Maybe you're involved in the real estate industry. Tony Balazs is. He's the CEO of the Real Estate Institute of Victoria and can join you now. Welcome to the program.
9: Thanks very much for having me on.
1: Is today an important day? Like, how big are these changes for your industry?
9: Oh, it's a very important day today, and there are significant changes that will take place for buying and selling property. A number of changes are in place in terms of how people advertise properties, the information that needs to be carried with those properties that are being advertised. Probably most importantly is the need to disclose a reserve at least 7 days before an auction or fixed date sale.
1: So what does that mean in the world of selling homes, right? Like, what does this change mean in reality?
9: So what it means is that you'll still have typically an estimated selling range. There, an agent will say, here is what we believe the property is worth based on a market analysis. But then what will happen is the agent representing the vendor will need to have a conversation with them, will need to get it in writing through an exchange of forms that confirms from the vendor to the agent that their reserve is a specific number. And then that specific reserve price will have to be advertised at least 7 days before the auction or fixed date sale takes place.
1: So and when we say advertised, what does that mean? Does that mean somebody can contact the agent within 7 days of the sale and know what the reserve is, or does it actually get published somewhere where people can log on and look?
9: Yeah, absolutely, it gets published. So most people find the properties that they're potentially looking at on the internet. So when you go to one of the portals or the agent's individual website, wherever you might find a property, there needs to be what's called a property price statement attached to that property advertisement. And within that property price statement, at least 7 days before the property goes to auction or sale by fixed date, it needs to include a specific number that is the reserve price for the vendor.
1: How is this change going to change how the market works in your view?
9: So we absolutely support price transparency, and we worked with the government as closely as we possibly can to say the intent of what you're trying to implement, we support. It's about giving buyers better price transparency. Unfortunately, the way in which they've implemented this legislation is unbalanced, is going to cause more friction for vendors who are trying to quite rightly manage the sale of their largest asset. And what happens on auction day is dynamic. The price may actually need to come down based on the market support that you see for your property on auction day. What we're saying is a range is far fairer and more equitable. But having said all that, we've provided the government with a host of independent data, independent research, and reasons why this is not the best way to implement an issue around underquoting. But unfortunately, they haven't listened, and we're here today. And so now we move very quickly into getting the industry ready for this new legislation that comes into effect today.
1: So you're not on board with these changes. Will you be looking to try and change them? It's an election right now in Victoria.
9: It is. So we've given the government lots of reasons as to why this legislation won't deliver what they want it to achieve. So we've given them blueprints, a whole host of work that's been done over almost a 12-month period, but they have legislated it anyway. So what we are calling on the government of early December or late November, whoever wins the election come November 28, that new government or the existing government will review this and say, has this actually worked for the Victorian property buyers and sellers? Is this making the Victorian property sector better? And if it hasn't, they should potentially look at the recommendations we've put forward, which we believe will make the entire property sector better and fairer.
1: So change or scrap? So you want the range to replace the reserve price, is that right?
9: Yeah, so what we recommended was, let's say a property's been advertised as $900,000 to $990,000. 3 days before the auction, that property's going to auction, 3 days before, the vendor, the owner of the property, confirms to their agent that their reserve exists within that 10% range. So buyers turning up to the auction on the day know that they need to have somewhere in the 9 to 990, potentially at the top end of the range, to be able to be in the hunt when the property gets called on the market. Now, if the vendors change their mind 3 days out and they say, no, I now want $1,050,000, then the agent would change the 10% range to say $1 million to $1.1 million. So it gives vendors the necessary flexibility they need on auction day, whilst also giving buyers a very clear idea as to where the property's likely to be called on.
1: And we must say, that's not the system that we have now. That's the system that you're lobbying for. But we do have the advertising of the price 7 days before the reserve price, 7 days before an auction. Now, that is the rules. You're not completely happy with it, but you've outlined why. Tony Balazs, thanks very much for joining us.
9: No problem at all. Thanks very much for your time.
1: Toby Balazs, I should say, on that, the CEO of the Real Estate Institute of Victoria. Let's go to the roads with Louis Zacca.
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4: Traffic.
10: Warwick, thank you. As busy as you could imagine with wet conditions on our roads this afternoon. Lots of traffic slowing down. Thankfully, not too many incidents. We do have a collision on the Westgate Freeway inbound just after the Todd Road exit. Left lane closed there. But most of your hold-ups this afternoon will just be due to the weather conditions. We've got a 10-kilometre congestion queue. Westgate Freeway outbound at Williamstown Road through to the Princes Freeway at Newland Street. That is adding 15 minutes to your journey. A 25-kilometre congestion queue from the Westgate Freeway inbound at the bridge through to the Monash Freeway at Warragul Road. That adds 50 minutes to your journey. And a heavy run to M80 Ring Road, Greensboro bound from Sunshine Avenue through to the Hume Freeway. Congestion there adding 28 minutes to your journey. Drive to the conditions. Remember, in wet conditions, your braking and stopping distance doubles. That's the latest traffic and transport at 20 past four.
11: 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It's Bluey's Sign and Seek. Yeah. 2 whole days of Bluey to watch on ABC Kids with 24 shows signed in Auslan, Australian Sign Language. Hooray. How do I know? Well, I happen to know the character Jack's dad pretty well. Between the shows, look out for the signs to seek in the next Auslan episode and see how many you can spot. Bluey Sign and Seek. 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
1: And Badoo's in Bentley East on 1300 222 774. Hi, Badoo.
12: Hi, Warwick. I think my question may have just been answered at the end there when I was on hold. It was about, can't vendors just change their mind? So a reserve price being put out a week before that could still be maybe lower than they actually do want, but just to keep buyers interested. And then on the day, just, no, that's not what we want anymore. We want, let's say, $100,000 more.
1: No, the rule is now 7 days prior. So how do you feel about that? That minimum, that reserve price has to be published. That is the reserve.
12: Yes, but can they really force somebody to sell their house on the day if they say it's not enough money?
1: Do you think people might be taking it off the market? Well, I'd imagine that a complaint could be made then if it's not sold under the reserve price, but I'll try and get an answer for you. But dude, that's a really interesting point. Looking for loopholes already on the first day of the new law. I'm grateful for you. Thank you very much for your call.
12: We'll see how it goes. Thank you.
1: Badoo's in Bentley East there. Kate Mead is at the show. It's the unofficial History's Day of the show. I wasn't meant to be there. Kate Mead is still there, the intrepid 774 station reporter. You know what that means. Kate Mead's harder than me. She's still out in the rain, my friends. I've run into the studio. Hi, Kate.
13: Hi, and there has been water running through the show. And hats off to everyone that was like, we are having a show day today. We're going to tough through this and we're going to have a great day. That they're the people that I've met today while we hover under our umbrellas.
1: So give me a visual tour of the show, because I feel like I'm missing out now. When I left, it was starting to rain heavily and we had to get back here. But as I ran through the showgrounds, the rides were running, people were still eating, people were still moving.

0: moving around. Has that continued, or has the rain?
1: Some of the rides have had to come to a standstill, but there are plenty still happening at the moment. The rain has eased off just a little bit, but at one point there was just water running everywhere. But you know what? Because there's so much to see inside the pavilions and so many exhibitions to have a look at, that's where everyone else is, you know, they've tucked in undercover and now they're experiencing whole other areas that they may not have seen before had it not rained. So there's always a positive at the show, right?
0: And that's what you can find, Kate Mead. What have you been up to then so far?
1: Well, I haven't really left in the dog showing pavilion. Now, this is competitive in here and I was so excited and I'm sitting just in the front row now because there's another competition, another championship, I apologise, to start at any moment. But I was able to catch up with Holly, who was competing. I watched her. She was fully dressed. She had a sequin top on and jacket. She was dressed up herself. She was showing her Jack Russell that was groomed to an inch of its life. And she took it out. It was a tough competition, I have to say. Not that I know a lot about it, but there were some pretty cute Jack Russells there. This is what she said just moments after she won.
2: Okay, Holly, you've just taken it out. Best in show. Tell us about your little fella.
3: So his name's Fox. He's about 9 months old now, and he was bred by my mother and I. So he's my first boy that I've kept and owned. So super excited. Very, very happy. His mother actually went runner-up best in show to him, so couldn't have been better.
2: What's it like getting out there and putting your baby on show in front of all these people?
3: It makes me super nervous. I always want him to perform his best and me to do the best for him. But super excited when we actually get out here, and especially when we win, it always makes it a little bit better.
2: Does it get very competitive back here at the pen?
3: It definitely can. Everyone's got their competitiveness, a little bit like dance mums in some ways, but we always try and have fun with our dogs and we always take home the best dog.
2: What does the dog get for winning?
3: So he's won a bunch of ribbons, usually some dog food, some vouchers, money, little bits and pieces, so it's always a goodie bag for us to take home.
0: Kate Mead speaking there to Holly, the dog shower. Hey, Kate, I believe you're showing your dog this weekend, aren't you?
1: What have I done? I'm watching all these people prepare their dogs and I find my dog, Alan, up. He is a groodle and I am questioning my life choices now. You're a shower, Woz. How am I going to do this? Like, this is very competitive here.
0: I just think look your best and perfect with Alan that little run dog trainers do. When they do the little jog across the across the AstroTurf, I think it always looks fantastic. So you can't be self-conscious then, Kate. You've just got to really lean into it, okay? That's my advice to you.
1: Really lean in. Yeah, well, I asked Holly too, you know, what was the secret to winning, because I'm also a bit of a dance mum myself. And she said, well, yes, you have to be groomed as well as the dog. The category he's in is most handsome dog, you see. And, yeah, she said, you've got to have your outfit ready and you've got to own the stage. So,
0: there you go. See, well, that's the same advice. My advice is the same. So I'm very happy with that. Hey, Kate, mate, best of luck with the dog show and report back in if anything amazing's happening at the show for us, okay?
1: I'm going to have a marvellous afternoon. I'll let you go so I can go find some more fun.
0: Let's bring in someone who's also spending a lot of time at the show right now, unofficial history day of the Melbourne show. Melbourne Royal is going on, even with all the rain that's falling at the moment. Marie Vassallo is the president of the Country Women's Association. But you know what, my friends? Melbourne's own Marie Vassallo is the president of the Country Women's Association because you're part of the group that's in the city, Marie.
4: I am indeed, Warwick. I'm one of the city chicks.
0: That's fantastic. I think Melbourne can wear a badge of pride to have you as the head of the CWA then. How important is the show to the CWA?
4: Oh, it's absolutely integral, Warwick. So it's our biggest fundraiser and it provides us with the operational base to be able to do all the things that we do across the state.
0: And is it your best chance to show the wider public what you do?
4: Absolutely. I mean, everyone automatically thinks of scones or magnificent sponges and jelly slice and all the other sweet treats and things that we cook. But it's our chance to actually talk to the public. So as the state president, I have the fabulous job of being able to just wander around and randomly talk to people and explain what we do. They all tell me that their grandmother was in the CWA or they know someone. Or being a very multicultural crowd at the show, there are people who have never heard of the CWA. So you have to explain all the wonderful things that we do as well.

0: And in the idea of getting to president, does that mean you get less work then, Marie? You get to swan around while the other people are making the scones.
1: Wouldn't it be lovely to say I get less work? I'm not quite sure that that's the case. I mean, for example, today I've scrubbed pots, I've chopped carrots, I've worked on the till, I've cleaned tables. Don't know that I've done less work, but certainly, but you've got to be in the CWA for a long time to be a scone maker. And the other problem that I have, not only am I at the City Chick Warwick, I'm also the token celiac of the CWA. So I don't get to play with the scones.
0: You can't even eat the scones.
1: I can't even. The profits are safe with me.
0: Oh, well, that's it. Well, you're the person I would put in charge of selling them then, just to make sure.
1: Absolutely.
0: Marie, just before I pass on to your scone maker.
1: Yes?
0: The CWA, you campaign in a lot of other spaces as well.
1: We do.
0: In just like a minute or so, do you just want to tell us what some of the key things you're looking at right now?
1: Absolutely. So right now we've written to all relevant ministers about roads, but we all know about roads. We've written to the energy minister because we've got a bumper grain crop happening here in Victoria and we want to make sure we've got enough diesel to be able to bring that crop in. We're also talking around Clare's law for family violence to be able to find out if the partner you're hoping to bring in to live with you and your kids has any previous history of domestic violence. We're working against the emergency service levy that has impacted especially our farming community, but also all of us, even in the city, with that levy and the height of it. And that's just, you know, the first five things that come to mind.
0: Happy to take a stand, happy to be more than scones, but also
1: absolutely
0: produce a lot of scones too. Marie Vassalli, good to talk to you. Hand over the phone. That was the president of the CWA and the city chick. How funny is that? I love that description she had of herself. A real strong leader of this organisation, which has been around for a long time. Robin Johnston is the new chief scone maker at the CWA for the Melbourne Show and on the line now. Hi, Robin.
2: Hello, Warwick.
0: I ate one of your scones today, Robin.
2: Did you? And what did you think?
0: It was amazing. It was great.
2: Yes, they are pretty special.
0: And what I saw on the board was, I think you've produced something like 12,000 already for this show.
2: Yes, Warwick, we've produced already 12,297. That was the tally last night at 5 p.m.
0: So we can add a couple of thousand to that?
2: Well, today, because of the weather, the crowds weren't as pleasing as we wanted. So the tally will go up on the board again at 4 o'clock this afternoon, which is about now.
0: Yeah.
2: Oh. We're in a car at the moment. So I'm not quite sure what the tally was, but we're very
0: right.
2: pleased. We were very pleased with the 12,297.
0: So Marie's from in town, Robin. Where's home for you?
2: I live in the beautiful Mornington Peninsula at a little place called Cape Shank.
0: Oh, lovely. Half your luck. And what's the secret to making a good scone? And how did you rise to this prominent position now?
2: Well, firstly, good quality Australian ingredients, and it's about your attitude. You have to treat them with it. It's about sifting, it's about kneading, and it's about having your temperature of your oven at home, it would be about 200 degrees. And the other secret, Warwick, is not to overhandle them. We mix the cream and the milk with the self-raising flour and salt with a flat blade knife, and then a gentle knead to bring it all together. And then the cutter must be floured and straight down, do not twist. And then you can either put a milk wash on, or once it comes out of the oven, you can do melted butter wash.
0: Oh, yeah. Oh, well, and now the most important question, Robin, before I accept your leadership of the scone making at the CWA, even though I don't have a choice. Jam before cream or cream before jam?
2: Oh, there's no debate there, Warwick.
0: What is it? What's the answer?
2: Jam before cream.
0: Oh, okay, you're accepted, Robin. You and I are on the same page. Good to talk. Well done with the
2: Warwick.
0: So many thousands of scones that you're making. It's been great to talk to you. So thanks very much for all of that you do.
2: Absolute pleasure. Thank you.
0: Chief scone maker at the CWA at the show this year. You heard from last year's the retirement of the CWA scone maker yesterday on the program. You got to meet the new one. today on the program. And look, a lot of their advice on it making a good scone, exactly the same. And that gives me confidence there's a good product being made there. And I may have had one or two today too. Dr. Carl is going to join you shortly here to answer your science questions. Give us a call, 1300 222 774. What do you want to know from the world of science? Have you got a rain-related question? Do you have a distant universe-related question? Do you want to know something else? You know what to do. Give us the call, 1300 222 774. Let's go to Nicholas Hines, who's in the newsroom with all of the headlines for you. Hi, Nicholas.
3: Good afternoon, Warwick. The steps of Victoria's Parliament House were briefly a sea of purple shirts and umbrellas this afternoon as public system doctors rallied in a push for improved paying conditions. Doctors from across the state have walked off the job for 4 hours as part of their long-running dispute with the state government. There are close to 9,000 properties across Victoria without power this afternoon, and there's been more than 100 calls to the SES for help as heavy rainfall moves across Melbourne. There is a flood watch in place for large parts of the state from tomorrow, with rain set to continue falling for the next day and a half. And Chris Fagan says his time with the Brisbane Lions has been an incredible journey, announcing his retirement today after 10 seasons and 3 straight premierships. Since taking charge in 2016, Fagan has transformed the struggling club from wooden spooners to an AFL powerhouse, but says he now wants to spend more time with his family. And weather-wise, the heaviest of the rain looks like it has now passed Melbourne, but showers are continuing through tomorrow. Right now it's 13 degrees, and I'll be back with more at 5.
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6: Good afternoon, Louis Zacker, Transport Victoria. It's a heavy run on our freeways and arterials this afternoon due to the wet conditions. We've got 30-minute delays. Westgate Freeway outbound through to the Princes Freeway, heaviest from Williamstown Road through to Newland Street. There's heavy delays on the Monash Freeway outbound approaching Warragul Road, a 50-minute addition to your journey due to a 25-kilometre congestion queue stretching all the way back through the tunnel onto the Westgate Freeway citybound. It's heavy on the M80 Ring Road in both directions. Greensboro bound, heaviest from Sunshine Avenue through to the Hume Freeway, add 25 minutes to your journey. Altona bound, heavy from the Western Freeway through to the Westgate Freeway and Princes Freeway interchange, that's adding 18 minutes to your journey. Lots of traffic lights out at the moment. Our technicians are racing right across metropolitan Melbourne to restore traffic lights. But in the meantime, if you do come across a set of traffic lights that are blacked out or flashing, treat the intersection as though you've got a stop or a give way sign. Drive with caution and never drive through floodwaters. That is the latest traffic and transport. It's 25 to 5.
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8: 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If you're in an area prone to flooding, prepare and leave early. For the latest storm and flood updates, keep listening to your emergency broadcaster, ABC Radio.
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0: Dr. Carl is on the way, so get your questions in. I'm also loving being a Country Hour presenter, noting that so many people around Melbourne have rain gauges and text in rainfall figures. It's like I'm home, guys. Thank you very much for your texts. Keep them coming. And Kay, I'm going to come to you in just a second. I better go to Henry Jennings first from the Marcus Today newsletter, though, to find out how markets have been performing. I think we got some US data last night too. Henry, how has the market performed today?
9: Hi, Warwick. Not very well, to say the least. We've had a pretty nasty start to the last quarter of the calendar year, I have to say. We're down 175 points, or nearly 2%, to 8,614 on the ASX 200. I guess it was really a confluence of events today that really didn't help. We did have slightly weaker lead-in from the US market, with the exception of the AI stocks, which just keep on going higher and higher. But it was really the banks today that took the market down. CBA was down 0.9, but the other three were down around 3%, and they kind of been moving in lockstep. And there are a lot of punters out there at the moment that are short the Aussie banks because of the housing. And the headlines this morning

0: had a 3% fall today. Woolies and Coles slipped. Woolies down 2.9, Coles down 2.6. The gold market slipped slightly. And, yeah, it was not particularly pretty today, I have to say.
1: And the week's not over, Henry.
0: No, the week is not over. Interestingly, though, US futures are showing quite a positive start. And in the Asian region, Japan also had a good day today. So maybe there was a bit of money coming out of Australia and going into other parts of Asia. It is all about bond yields, and they rose again. 10-year yields up to 5.39%, and the Aussie dollar down as well, 69.47. So against the US, it's pretty stable against other countries, other currencies. But, yeah, an interesting day. It was the day the banks got taken out the back of the woodshed, and we know the rest.
1: Well, Henry, thank you very much for the update. Quite a difficult day. Henry Jennings there from the Markets Today newsletter. Australian share market close to a four-month low today. Sounds like quite the day. Maybe the rain's been falling there too. 1300 222 774. If you want to join us, I don't have a question on the line for Dr. Carl yet, so the phone line is open. Get calling now. Kay's in Glen Lyon, though, for Unofficial History on the Melbourne show. Kay, how are you?
2: I'm well, how are you?
1: I'm good. You know, the wettest night of my life I was spent in Glen Lyon. I got rained on and rained on and rained on at a horse event. So I'm glad that you've called me today.
2: I have no doubt.
1: What do you remember about the show?
2: Well, I was a high school teacher, and in the days before the formative year, the show was a high school holiday thing to come aside. So we would take a whole bunch of kids to the show. And that was great, and, you know, sort of, they've had their great day. We're all meeting back at the station at the right time, only you do the head count, someone's missing. Oh, no. Okay. So someone has to go to the police, the lock kids stand, and inform them. So the teacher who drew the short straw walks in and says, you know, okay, what's the kid? What's his name? Oh, Muhammad Ali. So, of course, the police would just sort of said, yeah, right, and Johnny Faversham's not bad now. But finally, they believed her, and so we're all at the station waiting, and the announcement goes over to the whole of the show. And Muhammad Ali, please go to the railway station. Your class is waiting for you. And we were just watching the other people listening to this, looking at each other going, what did they just say? You know, what? Muhammad Ali coming to the station? What?
1: Everyone thought Muhammad Ali was coming. Oh, okay.
2: Well, he was, sort of. But, yes. And then another year, we always had a staff member right at the fair if there's any trouble, we had to find some teacher. And so one student who, God knows what she consumed, how many dagger dogs, fairy flocks, whatever, she's up on the Ferris wheel with her buddy. And, you know, as it stopped, whoever's at the top or, you know, the other way waiting for people to get on and off. And so, you know where this is heading. Gigantic bath over the side, right on top of the teacher's head and shoulders, who then had to spend the next hour in the toilet trying to get God knows what kind of vomit concoction out of her really tight.
1: Oh, okay. And the phone line is against us. And you know what? I think that's right. I think the phone line is helping us on that story there. Too many Dagwood dogs on the Ferris wheel. Let's go to Ken in Caulfield really quickly. Ken, what have you got for me?
3: Yeah, I just saw you mentioning about so many people having weather stations. I thought I'd check ours, and it says 30.3 millimetres of rain.
1: 30.3. Whereabouts, Ken? In Caulfield?
3: In Caulfield.
1: Caulfield.
3: Yeah, just in North Lake.
1: Over an inch in the old measure, Ken. 30 millimetres of rain. Thank you very much for that. I won't do my traditional country hour question, ask what it's doing for the farm, but I'd imagine it's very still welcome in Caulfield Gardens. Let's talk to Dr. Carl now on 774 ABC Melbourne. He is the person who can answer anything, and if you have a question, you can give us a call, 1300 222 774. Dr. Carl Krushelnitsky is on the line for you. G'day, Dr. Carl.
4: Dr. Warwick, lovely to be back with you again.
1: Oh, it's a wet day down here, so thank you for being patient while we get all of that information through. I wonder if we'll get a rain-related question for you today. I'd imagine most of the science around rain would be fairly settled, wouldn't it?
4: Oh, God, it's very complicated, but on a separate issue, I heard that some people unfortunately have lost power.
1: Yeah, in certain areas as well. Yeah.

0: But I've moved into a system where I've got solar cells on the roof, which I've had since 2007, but I got new ones, and a battery. And I have, for the last 3 months, since the middle of winter, run my house entirely off sunlight, and the car, the second-hand electric car, run that entirely off sunlight. And apparently they're going to cut electricity on the 20th of October coming up, and I'm really looking forward to that day, because I've got what's called anti-islanding technology, so that I can still have power and not send it into the grid and do bad things to a poor line worker by electrifying the line suddenly. So when the blackout comes, which is planned for the 20th of October, hopefully I'll be able to test whether the system actually works.
1: You'll know if you still have power. I like that, Dr. Cal. Damien's in Mirrabooka with a question for you. Should we welcome him in?
0: Dr. Damien, come on down.
2: Thank you, Warwick and Dr. Cal. Yeah, I'm scheduled to get a shoulder replacement, and I've had to get a couple of scans. And I was wondering what the difference between the MRI and a CT scan will give the surgeon the information.
0: For what part of the body?
2: My right shoulder.
0: Okay, so a CT scan is basically an X-ray scan, but hundreds of thousands of them. Imagine you've got a clock face, you take one from 12 o'clock, and then 12 o'clock and 10 seconds, and 12 o'clock and 20 seconds, and then you put them all together, and then you do a solution in all these simultaneous equations, and you get an image. Now, the trouble is that X-rays are to some degree blocked by the bone. So depending on what you're looking at, sometimes a CT scan is not the best. Definitely, they're not that good for the skull. The MRI scan hits you with a jolt of electromagnetic radiation, which does not cause cancer. And then the hydrogen atoms relax, and there's hydrogen atoms all over the place in the water, and they give us a picture that is not blocked by the shoulder. So the surgeons know this sort of stuff, and so depending on what they're looking for, what they think they suspect, they'll specify either a CT or an MRI. And once again, that depends on other factors such as the cost, which it shouldn't, but we don't have as good a health system as Scandinavia, so it does count.
1: Well, there you go, Damien. Yeah, no, good question, Damien. Thank you very much. They're terms you hear a lot, and then you quickly realise you don't know how they work, so thank you for that. We'll bring in Graham, who's in Cheltenham. Graham, you're with Dr. Carl. What do you want to ask?
3: Yes, good afternoon, Dr. Carl. I have a question in regards to digital audio broadcasting radio, or DAB radio. I listen to the ABC on my drive to and from work, and when I come down Auburn Road in Hawthorne, for a very brief moment in exactly the same spot, morning and evening, my DAB radio drops out. What causes that in that specific spot?
0: Ah, so what's happening is that you are sending the signal not analog, but rather in ones and noughts. And it can use error correction and make up a few missing bits. A few.
3: Mm-hmm.
0: With analog, it sounds okay. Then as the signal gradually weakens, it becomes noisily and crackly. And you can hear the signal through the noise and the crackle. But with the DAB, with the digital, they tell you lies. They use error correction to guess what the missing bits should sound like. And they can do that for a few bits, but not for lots. And once too many bits are missing or corrupted, it can't reconstruct the audio, can't make it up from scratch, so you get silence or a stutter or complete dropout. And this is caused normally by, say, buildings and hills can weaken the radio signals. And there's another factor called multipath interference, where a building or a mountain might reflect the signal, so you're getting the signal twice from different directions, each arriving at different times. The DAB can cope with this, but if you've got severe multipath signals, if they're really strong and there's a bunch of them, that can overwhelm the error correction. And also, you might be at the boundary of one antenna and the other. So if you're moving through the boundary, that can cause a problem. And then trees and vegetation, poor aerial, et cetera, et cetera. So if it's happening always at the same point, I think I'd just put it down to the fact that it's probably the location, or you might be at the boundary of two antennas. How long does the signal drop out for?
3: When I'm driving, it's probably 10 metres of driving time.
0: Oh, right. So the way it works is if you've got a strong signal, you get perfect audio, and you get slightly weaker, you still get perfect audio.

0: but now it's making it up. And weaker still, you get still perfect audio, but when it reaches the threshold, you got silence. So they call it cliff edge reception. Either it's perfect or you got nothing.
1: Oh, Graham, next time you're driving through that spot with someone in the car, you just need to turn to them and go, oh, cliff edge reception here.
2: Okay. Yeah, yeah, I'm going to do that.
1: I love that. Thank you so much for your call. Dr. Carl, we'll hang around, answer a couple more questions, but we better go to the roads because it's such a busy day. Louis Zaka can tell you that information.
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5: Thank you, Warwick. Yes, some good news. Westgate Freeway inbound, a collision has cleared. All lanes are now open. Still seeing heavy delays no matter which freeway you're taking this afternoon. Let's take a look at some of the congestion queues. Monash Freeway outbound through to Warrigal Road. You'll need more than half an hour extra due to congestion there, pushing back through the Burnley Tunnel. It's heavy heading out to the west on the Western Freeway. You'll find 25-minute delays from the M80 Ring Road through to Hopkins Road. Also heavy, Westgate Freeway and Princes Freeway allow an extra 25 minutes from Williamstown Road through to Newland Street. Lots of flooding happening around the place as well. Never drive through floodwaters. Avoid areas and follow the directions of traffic management directing you around those floodwaters. Good news for Victoria Street. A breakdown underneath the Middle Footscray Station overpass has cleared. That is the latest traffic and transport at 11 to 5.
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1: And Dr. Carl Krushenitsky is in to talk and answer your questions. Dr. Carl, we've got one from one of my favourite towns. Should we go there?
0: I'd love to go there.
1: Let's go to Broadford, where I grew up. Went to the schools in Broadford, and Tony is there now. Tony, what's your question for Dr. Carl?
9: Dr. Carl, Dr. Warwick. Dr. Carl, many years ago I was driving to Newcastle and I heard you answer this question. I forgot the answer, and it's a couple of weeks ago. I stayed in a hotel that had a shower curtain for the first time in ages, and it happened, and I want to know the answer. When I turn the shower on, why does the shower curtain want to come into the shower and stick to your body in a really uncomfortable and horrid way?
0: Ah, the Bernoulli effect, B-E-R-N-O-U-I-L-L-I, a family from Florence who still have a nice line of eyeglasses, and they were very clever people back then in the 1600s. And what this particular Bernoulli said, Daniel Bernoulli, was that if you have a moving flow of a fluid, air or you know, gas or a liquid, the energy stays the same, but as it moves along, gets repackaged between different compartments. And so if it goes faster, there's more kinetic energy. If it goes up a hill, there's more gravitational energy. And so you've got the water falling downhill and it drags air with it. And the air goes from not moving at all to having velocity. So if it's picked up some energy of kinetic movement, kinetic energy, it has to lose energy somewhere. And what it loses is pressure energy. And so there's reduced pressure compared to outside the shower curtain. There's reduced pressure between you, your body, and the shower curtain. The water is coming down, dragging the air with it. The air is moving. More kinetic energy, less pressure energy, and so it sticks to you. And this is related to how aeroplanes fly. How do you get around it? It's hard. I think people nowadays have sort of moved over to fixed glass or moving glass, but I kind of like the old shower curtain.
1: Well, there you go. Well, Tony, I advise the last person to turn to the person next to them and tell them about the cliff edge of the radio. I don't think you can share the Bernoulli effect until you're out of the shower, okay? But thank you very much for asking that question too. Mark's in Camperdown with a question for Dr. Carl. Welcome, Mark. What's your question?
10: Hi, Dr. Carl. The local lake up here, I go for a kayak up there. It could be absolutely no wind or anything leading up to a full moon or after a full moon. But when you get up there, the lake has got waves on it. Big waves. Is that the draw from the moon causing that with the lake, or...?
0: Yeah. So which particular phase of the moon, the new or the full moon, where you are, when the Earth and the moon and the sun are all lined up, or the other sort where the moon is off to the side? Which one gives you the bigger effect?
10: Mainly leading up to a full moon.
0: Okay. So the technical word for this is a seiche, S-E-I-C-H. That's a technical word meaning a giant sloshing motion. So the entire lake is sloshing. Imagine you've got a bathtub and you're strong enough to lift up half a ton of water, and you lift it up and then put it back down. The water will go rocking one way and the other. And because there's so little friction, it can keep on doing it for ages. So a seiche can be triggered by changes in air pressure from one side of the lake to the other, and then wind that occurred hours earlier, or tidal forcing. And it'll keep on doing it for quite a while after the wind is gone, but it'll keep on doing it when the moon hasn't been fully lined up. So the phases that really have a big effect are the new moon and the full moon, and they're the spring tides. But at the first and third quarters, when the moon's off to the side, they kind of oppose each other a little bit. And the other factor to consider is that maybe the pull of the moon and the Earth and the sun all acting in one direction, maybe that lines up, wait for it, with the lake's natural oscillation. So if it pulls and it takes half an hour to go there, then half an hour to go back, and that corresponds to how fast the water moves and the size of the lake, it can keep on going a lot. So it may well be that your lake happens to be involved with this natural oscillation resonance thingy happening.
10: Even if there's no wind around at all for day, like a few days there's no wind?
0: It can be the gravity, but it can keep on going for a while because there's very little friction for it to stop.
1: There you go, Mark. Well, I hope that helps next time you're out on the lake. You can start talking about the seiche effect. Is that right, Dr. Carr?
0: Seiche, S-E-I-C-H-E. It's not a word that I use. I haven't used it for ages, and I'm waiting to use it in a crossword clue. Please, gods of the crossword, give it to me.
1: Well, I hope they're listening. Dr. Carr, always good to catch up with you. Thanks so much.
0: Thank you, Dr. Warwick.
1: Dr. Carr Krishnitsky speaking to you there.
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1: Got to quickly head to Robin in Research, who has information for you. Hi, Robin.
11: G'day, Warwick. Yeah, Western Ring Road, Greensboro bound, broken down ute in the middle lane about 100 metres before Airport Drive.
1: That's going to be tough, is it, Robin? Is that starting to break things up?
11: Oh, well, I was already banked up when I was passing it, so it'll get the people behind me.
1: Oh, well, thank you for letting us know.
11: Drive safe, everybody.
1: Yeah, yes, exactly. Well said, Robin, there in research. 1300 222 774, that's how you can keep us all informed on what's going on. And let's keep you informed now on one of the biggest sporting stories, particularly in England, with one of the biggest clubs playing in one of the biggest leagues in the world. Listen to this.
12: Straight to breaking news, because the Premier League has officially confirmed what we were reporting last week here on BBC News. An independent commission has found Manchester City guilty of all the charges related to serious breaches of the Premier League's financial rules.
1: This involves hundreds of millions of dollars, even over a billion if you convert it to our dollars, and it could affect us. This club is linked to a Melbourne club. Erin Smith is a sports reporter for Code Sports and can join you now. Hi, Erin.
13: Hi, Warwick. How are you?
1: Just how closely related are Manchester City and Melbourne City?
13: Very, very closely related. They're owned by the same owners. They're part of the City Football Group. So they also own the New York club, who play in the Major League Soccer League over in America as well, where Aidan O'Neill, our very own Socceroos, plays.
1: So can you tell us what Manchester City's now been found guilty of and what it could mean for us?
13: Yeah, so basically, in a nutshell, it's a very complicated situation, but they have been found guilty of orchestrating a number of sham contracts, so basically inflating the club's revenues and also reducing costs at the same time, wholly estimated to be about $1.7 billion Australian dollars over the last 10 years.
1: 1.7 billion. That is huge.
13: Yes. And, massive, massive.
1: And so what's being decided in England right now about the future of Manchester City?
13: Well, they haven't handed down any consequences yet because the club has until Friday their time to lodge an appeal, and the club has made it clear that that's what it plans to do. So this has been dragging on since 2009, and I think it's going to take a little while longer before we get an actual answer on what's going to happen to Manchester City.
1: So if Melbourne City has the same owners, are there accusations that Melbourne City had cooked the books in the same way, or do we have different laws?
13: We have, it's a bit of a different situation with our salary caps, and obviously the A-League is much smaller than the EPL. But the interesting link is that the vice chairman of Manchester City, Simon Pearce, he's also on the board of the Australian Professional Leagues who run the A-League, is a director of the Manchester City as well.
1: So it affects our league, not just a team.
13: Yeah. And he's been directly implicated in some of these emails showing these sham contracts. So he's also on the board of the APL, and he was behind the split when the A-League split from Football Australia as well. He was the big orchestrator in that. So I interviewed the CEO of the APL yesterday, and he said they were yet to review the documents and he hadn't spoken to Pearce, and that they wouldn't be making any decisions or doing anything till they've read all the documentation.
1: Well, Erin, I'm grateful for your time. It feels like this is the start of us possibly contacting you many times to see where this goes from here. Good to talk to you.
13: Yes, far from over. No worries at all. Thanks for having me.
1: Sports reporter for Code Sports. That is the biggest story in the world of soccer, football, depending on what you call it, that's going on right now. The future of Manchester City, how sternly they may be punished. And that affects us, as you heard, not just Melbourne City. But also the entire league. We'll have to keep an eye on that one. You can tell me what you think. 1300 222 774. Also tell me how things are looking out there on the roads. Right now, though, let's head to news headlines.
14: Good afternoon, Nicholas Hines with ABC News. The Chris Fagan era at the Brisbane Lions has come to an end. The 65-year-old has announced his retirement after 10 seasons and three straight AFL premierships. Fagan took charge in 2016 and transformed the struggling club from wooden spooners to an AFL powerhouse within a decade. He says it's been an extraordinary journey.
15: I can't believe how well I've been embraced by the footy club and the people of Brisbane and our own fans. I've always felt the love, so I'm ever so grateful for the time that I've had here as coach, and I'm really proud how far the club has come in that time, because things weren't great when we all first started on this journey together.
14: And former Lions Premiership player Jason Ackermanis says Fagan will be remembered for taking the team from cellar dwellers to a Premiership dynasty.
16: He's shown enormous faith. He hasn't changed management that much. A little bit of management change, but what he has done, he's recruited well and he's loved the boys, and the boys have loved him.
14: There are close to 9,000 properties without power across Victoria this afternoon, mainly in the state's east, as heavy rainfall moves across Melbourne into Gippsland. Melbourne has recorded about 25 millimetres of rain since midday, with the State Emergency Service responding to about 100 calls for help this afternoon. There is a flood watch in place for parts of Gippsland, the northeast and central Victoria, with minor to moderate flooding possible from tomorrow. And some of Victoria's public hospital doctors say it's incredible to see their colleagues come together in a rain-soaked push for better paying conditions. Doctors across the state walked off the job for 4 hours today, calling for a 28% pay rise and caps on shift lengths and night shifts. Dr. Emma Boehm is one of the doctors who rallied on the steps of State Parliament.
17: Everyone is absolutely sopping wet. There are 1,000 umbrellas and 1,000 purple shirts. And look, we survived our training as junior doctors, so we can survive a little bit of rain. But the spirits are high and the emotions are high as well.
14: Health Minister Ingrid Stitt earlier said negotiations with the unions were progressing, but wouldn't say whether an offer had been made. Foreign Minister Penny Wong has confirmed that two Australians were on board a passenger plane suspected of being hijacked while en route to Tel Aviv yesterday. Here's Middle East correspondent Matthew Doran.
18: The fly-to-buy plane was travelling from Dubai to Tel Aviv when one of the pilots is alleged to have attacked his co-pilot, stabbing the man as he tried to wrest control of the plane.

0: plane. The flight plummeted more than 17,000 feet in a matter of seconds before passengers stormed the cockpit and dragged the men out, with another passenger taking the controls and bringing it in safely for an emergency landing in Saudi Arabia. Remarkably, no passengers were physically harmed. Fly-by services in and out of Tel Aviv's Ben-Gurion Airport have been suspended for a week, pending an investigation. Israel's Prime Minister Benjamin Netanyahu says it's too early to know the exact motive of the pilot who launched the attack.
1: The governor of the U.S. state of Tennessee has ordered a comprehensive third-party review after an inmate survived a lethal injection attempt. Chelsea Hetherington reports.
2: Tennessee officials were unable to put Krista Pike to death for a 1995 murder after administering two doses of a lethal drug. Her lawyers say she was snoring loudly after the injection and is now in a stable condition in hospital. Media witness John North says they have a lot of questions.
3: And the Department of Correction has a lot of answers that it needs to provide to the public about what happened here.
2: Governor Bill Lee says he's ordered an outside investigation to determine exactly what occurred and has halted scheduled executions. The Tennessee Department of Corrections says it stands by all actions it took.
1: The Australian share market is closed at a four-month low today, falling 2% by close to 8,614 index points and wiping $50 billion off the boards. It was a sea of red, with all 11 sectors finishing in negative territory. Investors have been spooked by higher oil prices, which is leading to rising bond yields across the globe. The Australian dollar has continued its decline, currently buying 69.5 US cents. And returning to the weather situation across Victoria, there are areas of rain and isolated thunderstorms set to stick around the state this evening and into tomorrow as well. A cloudy day with areas of rain and moderate falls about the eastern ranges, scattered showers about the west and southwest, and thunderstorms possible across most districts, more likely and possibly severe through the north during the afternoon, with locally heavy falls possible. In Melbourne, rain and the chance of a thunderstorm tonight and showers tomorrow with a top of 17 and showers and a possible morning storm on Saturday. Right now in Melbourne, it's 17 degrees. ABC News.
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11: Hello there, Louis Zacker, Transport Victoria. Thanks to a caller through to Warwick earlier, we've now put the lane closed sign on the M80 Ring Road Greensborough bound middle lane at Airport Drive. There's a breakdown there. We're sending our incident response service crews on the way, but for the meantime, you need to obey that overhead lane signal with a big red cross. It means that lane's closed. Merge with caution either to the two left or two right lanes and slow to 40 kilometres an hour for the safety of everyone on the roadway. Heavy delays through Lilydale this afternoon on the Maroondah Highway right near Lilydale train station. There's been a collision. Those delays extending back onto the almost through Rolling Hills. So it may be quicker for you to take Hull Road or you could head further south, take Canterbury Road and Swansea Road through Montrose this afternoon. Heavy on all of our major freeways. The worst of the bunch is the Westgate Freeway outbound. A congestion queue there sitting at 20 kilometres, adding 40 minutes to your journey. It's due to the wet conditions. Drive with caution and allow an extra stopping braking distance you need double the braking distance in dry conditions. That is the latest traffic and transport coming up to 5:07.
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14: Good afternoon, good evening to you. It's great to have your company. 1300 222 774 is the number you can call. Well, about to check in with the State Emergency Service about the wild weather and some of that flooding that is occurring around Melbourne and the warnings not only for Melbourne but for Victoria over the next couple of days as well. And there's also been a big change to how telcos will work in disasters like bushfires, like floods, in emergencies. How will it work for you and what does it mean? We'll find out. You can tell me if you think it's going to work for you as well.

0: on that phone number, 1300 222 774. We've been getting all of your weather warnings, the driving warnings, that information that you can share with others to make sure we all stay safe on that number today. You can keep them coming. We're getting rainfall figures too. Laurie's in Williamstown. Hi, Laurie.
1: Yeah, how are you going?
0: Mate, I'm good. Have you got a rainfall figure for me?
1: Yeah, I sent one in by text and I think I sent 22.6.
0: 22.6? And has it grown since then?
1: Half past four, yeah, another 0.4 of a millimetre. I just checked it.
0: Oh, you've hit the 23?
1: 23 mils.
0: Oh.
1: Yeah.
0: How's it looking?
1: Virtually stopped raining in Williamstown now. Last time I looked outside, and I'm looking out the window now, and it's stopped, yes.
0: And how's Williamstown coping with 23 millimetres? Is it holding up fairly well when you look outside?
1: I haven't been far because I got very wet because I was trying to get an old car going, which I did in the rain, and I drove around the block just to position it again, and I haven't been any further, but I'm going to... The funny part about it was I got a banister brush and brushed all the muck off the car, and now I'm going to take it to the car wash.
0: Oh,
1: use
0: Laurie,
1: the high-pressure one.
0: You made it rain, Laurie.
1: But it had a natural one before.
0: Yeah. Thank you very much for your call. Good to talk to you. Keep the updates coming. I love that. People are telling me how much rain they've had. More seriously, there is a serious side to wild weather and we want you to stay safe. So let's get an update on how the city and the state is coping with this weather that's moving across the state and what is to come. Jesse Schliebs is the State Duty Officer at the SES and can join you on the line now. Welcome to the program.
2: Thank you.
0: What's happened so far? Have you had many requests for assistance this afternoon?
2: Yeah, so from midnight, SES has had 125 requests for assistance, and these really are mostly relating to storms, so trees down, building damage from the winds and the rain, and some flooding requests for assistance as well.
0: Are there areas where there have been more calls than others?
2: Definitely. Metro Melbourne currently has received more calls than the regional areas as the storm does pass across out to the eastern part of Victoria. So our areas in Metro Melbourne have been quite busy.
0: Yeah, so that's where the most work is at the moment. And 125 requests, that whilst a large number, isn't ringing the phone off the hook for you, is it? It's work that you'll be working your way through?
2: That's it. Yeah, our members are handling these requests for assistance efficiently, and they're getting out to support their communities. It's not a lot of requests for assistance, but I think that it's the first kind of storm event in a couple of months. So getting our members back out and responding to the events and also really just trying to get, educate communities on being safe around storm events where there could be flash flooding. Don't drive on flooded roads. If you're camping, noting there is a few days left of school holidays, to try and move up to higher grounds and not camp on riverbanks. A large amount of water could fall, causing riverways to rise. So just be safe, prepare your property for storm events, for additional rainfall, and really just be safe. The road might have been dry last night. Tomorrow morning it might not be dry. So just be aware of your situation. If you're in an area and are not sure what the advice message are, head to Vic Emergency where all information is updated there.
0: That is really good information. And Jesse, just before I move on to the next few days ahead, because this is the start, I imagine, for a lot of your crews, but with people messaging and calling us now, there has been frustration about people still driving through flooded roads and people just not being safe and driving to the conditions. Can you just reiterate some of the advice there?
2: Absolutely. Now, the best way to put it is it takes 15 centimetres for a car to float. And now 15 centimetres is the length of a biro or a pencil. That is not a large
0: it's
2: amount.
0: Not even above my ankle, I think, 15 centimetres.
2: It's absolutely not. And The other thing about driving through floodwater, it's not just the possibility of floating, but what are you driving through? Is there fallen debris? Is there fallen large branches that you're now

0: going to hit? Are you going to become trapped and not be able to get out? So although it might look like small flooding, it doesn't take a lot to get into serious trouble. And also, you don't know what's under that flood water. So just avoiding flooded roads, do not drive through them, and really be safe. It's the first large rainfall we've had in a few weeks. So just reminding ourselves what is safe around flood water and acting in a way that is safe and not risking it.
1: And
0: Just don't risk it.
1: even being out of flood water with rain like this, potholes can open up where they weren't there before. So be aware that conditions can change and be driving to them. Jessie Schleves is with you, the State Duty Officer at the SES. The next few days ahead, some of this rain's going to hang around. Gippsland, northeast Victoria sound like they're going to be hot spots as well. What are preparations like for you and your crews?
0: Yes, so our regions and our units out in those weather districts, they're preparing themselves now. They're making sure their readiness is up to date. We're ensuring our members have availability to respond to their communities, and having units from other areas come and help if it's needed. But this is what our members are so fantastic at, supporting their local communities, and being prepared to support them is what they train for and what they volunteer their time, and it's something that they are passionate and very good at. So they have we are working with regions, we're working with units to ensure that we're there to help and support our communities if it's needed.
1: Well, good warnings, great advice, and good luck to you, crews. Thank you very much for joining us.
0: Thank you so much.
1: Jessie Schleves there, the State Duty Officer at the SES. 125 call-outs already, a lot of them in Melbourne, the majority in Melbourne, as this rain's been falling. So stay safe out there. The conditions are changing. Make sure you're being as careful as you can be, not only to protect yourself, but all of the people around you. A lot of people are going to be trying to move around. It is school holidays, so they'll be moving in areas that you're probably not used to. So make sure you're being safe. And as I said, a lot of potholes open up in this weather too. So the road you think is safe may not be. John's in Currumburra, 1300 222 774. Hi, John.
2: I've had 20 mil, which is absolutely fantastic.
1: Oh, the Currumburra ground would be loving that, John.
2: It is, and all the little rivulets running down between all the hills are all flowing at the moment, and the farmers will be just so wrapped, which is great. And the dams are full, so we can't whinge.
1: Do you hear frogs after rain like this?
2: Yeah, I get frogs. I've got a big garden here and the frogs are going crazy. I normally send you a message when you're on the country hour, but today you're in the city.
1: Mate, anyway, we've just updated a few more people than we usually do. I love it, John. Thank you very much for the call.
2: Okay, well, see ya.
1: John in Currumburra there. Let's go to Emma, who's in Upway on this weather. Hi, Emma.
3: Hi, how are you going, Rose?
1: I'm good. What did you want to tell us about the weather?
3: I was just been thinking, I'm driving home in the rain right now, and I've got a 10-year-old son who's one of the thousands of cubs who are at Cubberee up in Gilwell Park at the moment.
1: Oh, Emma, they'll be getting their camping in the wet badges.
3: Yeah, I reckon there'll be a few bit of mud bashing going on up there.
1: Oh, wow. How many people go to Cubberee?
3: Look, they're from all over Victoria, so there'd probably be a few thousand. I'm not quite sure of the number, maybe just on 1,000. But, yeah, it's pretty big. And for my son, it's the longest he's ever been away from home.
1: So, well, he's going to remember this, isn't he?
3: Oh, absolutely. He'll hopefully get a special merit badge for this or something, some sort of survival badge.
1: Well, good luck to him. Hey, Emma, how are you coping with him being away for so long?
3: Oh, look, I am so proud of him. He was really nervous but excited, and he's been super brave. So, yeah, I'm cheering for him.
1: Good on you. And thank you for telling us about that. I won't get the image of the cubs with the cabaret going on in the back of my head. Oh, just a second. We might be hearing Kate there too. We'll be coming to Kate in just a moment. Let's go to Mary, who's in Napoleon's first. Hi, Mary.
4: Hi there, Woz. How are you?
1: Yeah, good. You got a weather
4: info for me? Yeah, we just go over the moon. 27 mils. We're just southwest of Ballarat.
1: Yep.
4: And on 20 acres, and we've just been so dry for the last few summers, and we were evacuated last year for fires. So, you know, every bit of rain, we just...
1: The dams were dry out your way, Mary. Are they filling up now?
4: Bone dry. Out, so the smaller dams are all full. We've got a deeper down.

0: And it's only two-thirds full. Last time it was full was October 22 in the floods. But yeah, we just love it. And honestly, the plants and they just, the grass just grows as you look at it. And I can't tell you how happy we are. We just jump for joy every drop. I come from Sydney. I at 65 we moved down here, and never been so obsessed with rain in my life. So we have my husband has an electronic thing on the fence, so we can measure the rain from his study.
1: Oh,
0: So
1: Mary,
0: we're
1: I love this.
0: just slightly obsessed was,
1: Hey, well, oh, thank
0: but
1: you,
0: we
1: Mary.
0: love
1: You know
0: it.
1: what you've
0: We just
1: done?
0: love it.
1: You've helped me give ABC Melbourne listeners the biggest taste of the country hour they've ever had, which is my day job. So I've loved it.
0: I still listen to Melbourne. I love Melbourne.
1: That's okay.
0: Okay.
1: Thanks, Mary. Mary and Napoleon's 800-222-774. You know, Kate Mead's waiting. We're going to her in just a moment at the show, but we better find out how the roads are coping first with Louis Zacker.
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4: Thanks, Woz, and thanks to everyone who've had their fingers crossed. Delays are starting to ease across Melbourne. The rain still falling. Our roads are still slippery, but our incidents are starting to drop off the board as well. An earlier breakdown on the Ring Road Greensboro bound has cleared. All lanes are open there and delays are easing. We still do have flooding around parts, so never drive through floodwaters. And if you come across an intersection where traffic lights are flashing yellow or blacked out, treat the intersection as though you've got a stop or a give way sign. And if you're off to the Melbourne Royal Show and you've packed your brolly, the gates are open and public transport the easiest way to head there and catch up with the amazing Kate Mead. 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That's the latest traffic and transport at 19 and a half past five.
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1: Okay, cubbery is a big thing. Tim in Eltham, cubbery's about 3,500 cubs. It's been an amazing week. The rain is part of the fun. Cubbery has 5,500 people on site, says another text, from cubs to leaders and all activity and support volunteers. And another text saying it's 3,500 kids at cubbery. Well, shout out to the cub kids out there. I hope you're getting your camping and rainfall badges and whatever mud pie badges or everything else that you can get while you're out there. And it's the most fun experience you can have. I actually reckon the kids out there will be having a good time. Yeah. Let's go to Kate Mead, who's at the show for us today. We had to leave. We left Kate behind. Kate, what are you up to?
8: Well, I'm with the chainsawers. Of course I would be. I'm
1: oh,
8: in the
1: yes.
8: shed. Now, the wood chopping has wrapped up for the moment, but... the master chainsaw carvers or sculptors are busy at work. And I can tell you what, I've been watching a guy. His name is Brandon Crude. And he's doing stuff with the chainsaw that I've never seen before. I didn't even know it was possible. Had a chat to him because I just thought, how do you go from chopping down a tree with a chainsaw? He's working away at one, even as I'm speaking to you now, to carving the most incredible sculptures that you've ever seen. This is what he told me just before.
9: Tell me, what are you doing here? Explain exactly what it is you're doing at the show.
10: So I've been here at the show for the last 4 days carrying out chainsaw carving demonstrations where I'll get a block of wood and I'll turn it into a sculpture and the crowd can watch me change it and go through the process in about an hour.
9: What's the one piece that you've done that you've stood back and went, whoa, oh, this one's going to be hard to beat?
10: Well, speaking about Lego, I recently did a competition over in Canada and I carved Lego, and I think that's the first time that's been carved with chainsaw, and it was a big Lego scene and it was a bit of an inspiration from my childhood. And so yeah, that was really fun and creative to do. So.

0: far, I don't think there's one that's been that enjoyable like as that one for me.
1: That sounds awesome. Kate, has he allowed you to pick up the chainsaw then and start sculpting yourself?
2: Let's be honest, you know me, I am best not to pick up a chainsaw in any capacity, but I'm looking at this wombat. I mean, these take hours, if not days, to create. They are beautiful sculptures that are in front of me. And I mean, it's not just the chainsaw, you know, he's got a blowtorch out there, you know, he's burning bits of pieces of wood to give it that extra dimension. I mean, it's incredible to watch. And this is the thing, families have come, they're sitting up on the benches, they're watching something that they wouldn't. I mean, I've never seen this in the city. I don't know where you see this, but they get to see it at the Royal Melbourne Show.
1: Oh, Kate, thank you for taking us there. Kate Mead, the 774 station reporter. A bit of rain doesn't keep Kate away. She's in the chainsaw pavilion there watching a bit of art get done. And I like this text. Sorry, I'm a bit obsessed with cabaret. This one says, I remember my wet cabaret. It was awesome. Keep them coming. Someone can call me about them. I need to learn more about cabaret. 1300 222 774. We need to be slightly more serious and learn about a huge change today about how your phone will work in times of a disaster. Australians impacted by severe weather may now be able to stay connected when mobile networks fail, with temporary disaster roaming coming into effect from today, the 1st of October. It allows customers in regional and rural areas to access another provider's network if their own service is unavailable during a declared disaster. Associate Professor Mark Gregory is a telecommunications expert at RMIT and can join you now. Welcome along.
3: Good afternoon, Warwick.
1: Why wasn't this already the case for when a disaster happened and we wanted people's phones to work?
3: Well, we've had resistance from, one or more of the carriers to any type of roaming for decades. And this, as we know, came about as a result of recommendations from the fires that we had a few years ago. The industry has taken the lead in providing very limited service, this temporary disaster roaming. I think a lot of people will, find that it's not exactly what they thought it might be. But at least it does provide a way for people to use another network infrastructure if their network's infrastructure fails.
1: And so how does it work at the back end? Was it a difficult thing to make happen from the 1st of October?
3: No, not at all. There's no capacity improvements in the networks. There's no performance improvements. This is something that's simply being done at the back end using technology that's been in the, in the carrier systems for more than a decade. And so what it does mean is that if a network fails, they will let the other carriers know. And if the other carriers have infrastructure in that area, then they will turn on temporary disaster roaming or roaming up to 15 towers within a particular disaster area.
1: And we saw some of this, not the roaming side of things, but we saw the lack of telecommunication happen during things like bushfires and wild storms, particularly in my mind in areas of Gippsland where we've seen phone towers get cut off or lose power, or we've seen other damage happen to infrastructure, and then people were literally left without telecommunication for days, weeks, if not months in some areas. Will this help people in that situation, or if the tower's wiped out, does that mean they're wiped out?
3: So this is a situation where if their network provider fails, their network fails, if there's another network provider with infrastructure in that area still working, then the carriers will talk to each other and the other carriers will turn on roaming, which means that you will be able to connect into the network as long as there's capacity on that network to connect in. So in other words, if you're with Optus and the Optus network fails, Telstra turns on roaming, you can connect to the Telstra network as long as there is capacity, and the Telstra customers will be prioritised ahead of you. So what that means is that you'll be able to make phone calls or send text messages.

0: And you'll get a very low bit rate data service. In other words, they describe it that you may be able to see, disaster websites and so forth. And the key word there is may,
1: Yes.
0: because it's going to be a very low data rate, bit rate service. Now, and that all contingent on that there's not a lot of Telstra customers on the network, right? Because if there's a lot of Telstra customers on that particular tower or infrastructure, then the Optus and the Vodafone customers will be prioritised last. And as I said, only 15 towers in a disaster area. If there's another disaster or another area, that would have to be at least 400 kilometres away from that disaster, right? So it's very limited. And as I said, this really points to the fact that this is a minimal effort. They're
1: Yeah.
0: not upgrading the infrastructure, they're not upgrading the capacity. It's just simply a back-end switch that's being turned on, and that's all.
1: So the rules have changed, but the big telcos are doing the bare minimum under those rules.
0: Absolutely, yes. And so, as I said, this is an industry initiative, right? The Minister, Anika Wells, has really not responded to questions about, why this isn't a mandated service, as has been called for by the Senate inquiry, the National Farmers Federation, ACAN, myself, many other people. Why isn't this mandated, and why isn't there mandated performance requirements?
1: I suppose then the main question is, if the telcos are doing the bare minimum, and as you say, they might be prioritised in different ways, if someone needs to call 000 under this situation, is the phone call going to get out?
0: It's not guaranteed under this situation. It depends on the capacity of the towers, the number of people that are trying to connect to the towers. So my understanding is that there's no guarantee. If you're trying to roam onto another network, then you may not get prioritised.
1: So the rules have changed, but we have a lot of questions, almost more questions about if the rules changing will mean the system will actually work. Associate Professor Mark Gregory, I'm grateful for your insight then about taking us behind the headline and about how this might actually not work. Thanks for joining us.
0: My pleasure. Thank you.
1: Telecommunications expert at RMIT University speaking to you there. You're still our eyes and ears out and about. If you're seeing anything on the roads, or if you want to talk to us about how the rains moved through and beyond the city, 1300 222 774. We'll get that update on the roads in just a minute. Ben Knight, though, wandered in to tell us what's making news tonight. Hi, Ben.
2: Hey, Warwick, how are you going?
1: Oh, I made it. I was meant to be out at the show. Had to rush back, but a little bit wet, a little bit bruised, but I'm here.
2: Well, we're going to have Adam Morgan talking about the weather on the news tonight. He's going to tell us what's been happening. And also, you've probably seen it on the screens in the corner of the studio here, this incredible vision off that plane that was flying towards Israel. So we'll cross to Matt Doran tonight in Israel. He'll have the latest on that. But I think the thing that was going around in my mind was It's a big security failure, and it's a big security failure. Obviously, Benjamin Netanyahu isn't directly responsible for who gets onto particular planes, or in this case, who's flying them. But he did have a massive security failure with the October attacks by Hamas, the terror attack by Hamas. And he's still paying the political price for that as they're coming up to an election. And I don't know if you've ever caught a plane to Tel Aviv. I've done it many times, and the security is intense.
1: Well, that was actually my next question. You worked there for the ABC for many years as well, and this is before recent conflicts.
2: Yep.
1: Security was already
2: you
1: very
2: don't
1: tight.
2: Just get on a plane. You don't just go through normal security. Everyone is taken aside. They are interviewed, and it's as they're asking you these questions. Was this your bag? Did you pack your own bag? And all of those sorts of things. I mean, my understanding and certainly my impression was they're not so much listening for your answers. They're looking for cues and signs. It's really, really quite an intensive program, and obviously for very, very good reason. I remember one morning I was leaving Jerusalem to fly out, and I'd caught up with some friends the night before, and honestly, I was a little bit dusty. And that was enough so that I was interviewed for a long time and finally allowed through. And then when I got to the gate, for no apparent reason, my seat was changed just as some kind of strange security. So it was, look, it is intense. And in this case, you clearly, it would seem, have a pilot who's got onto the plane carrying a weapon and has something in his background, which allegedly, it would seem, drive him to try to commit some kind of sabotage or you know, what could have been a mass casualty. So for Benjamin Netanyahu, like I say, he's not directly responsible, particularly because it's not even El Al, it's not the Israeli airline, but it's just another security failure. And we've seen him in the vision today with one of the passengers, the Israeli plumber, who was one of those incredibly brave passengers who stormed the cockpit and managed to bring the situation under control. So he's been very, very much sitting down, good on you, mate, well done, and getting a bit of reflected glory. But I just wonder whether that's another security failure that might tarnish him in the lead-up to the Israeli election.
1: There are so many questions and so much yearning for information on a story like this, and you'll bring a lot of it to us tonight. Ben Knight, good to see you.
2: Thanks, mate.
1: Ben Knight on your television tonight at 7 p.m. Let's go to the roads. It's a wet one out there. Stay safe. Louis Zaka can tell you more.
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5: Warwick, thank you. Good afternoon. Yes, still wet on our roads. And a reminder, in the wet, your stopping distance doubles. That is the distance needed to come to a complete stop in an emergency. Slow down and allow plenty of extra room between you and the car in front of you. Still heavy on our freeways, though no major incidents. It is just the wet conditions slowing things down. If you're heading out to the west via the Westgate Bridge, you'll need an extra half an hour heading through to Werribee and Geelong. If you're heading west via the Western Freeway, allow an extra 28 minutes via the M80 Ring Road and Western Freeway through to Hopkins Road. Heavy too on the Monash Freeway, then Princes Freeway outbound, an extra 48 minutes needed between the city and the South Gippsland Freeway. Checking public transport this afternoon, it is pretty good for our metro train services. Some minor delays for the Lilydale and Craigieburn and Upfield lines, and for the Geelong line, minor delays due to an earlier incident. Details up at the V-Line website. That is the latest traffic and transport. It is 25 to 6.
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1: Look, Emma in Upway, I hope you're listening because you have sent us on a journey this hour on Drive on 774 ABC Melbourne. If you missed it earlier, Emma rang about her son. He's in Gembrook tonight for the first night of Cubba Roos, along with thousands of other kids who are presumably setting up camp in the pouring rain. We needed to learn more. We've gotten in touch with Scouts Victoria. Daniela Taglieri is the Chief Commissioner of Scouts Victoria and is actually out there tonight. Hi, Daniela.
7: Hi, how you doing?
1: How's it looking out there?
7: It is a little bit wet, I have to tell you. No, actually, that's a complete lie. It is drenched.
1: Oh, no. How are the kids holding up?
7: Oh, they love it. So we actually have this activity called the mud run. And do you know what rain makes in the bush? It makes more mud. So the kids are having the best time.
1: Oh, wow. There's going to be a lot of muddy clothes then, I imagine, going home.
7: Oh, I think they just go in the bin. Yeah, I don't think you can get the mud out of this. These kids are covered head to toe in mud. And it is one of their highlights of this camp.
1: So we've heard people texting us saying there's 3,500 kids out there. First thing, how many people are actually out there and what is this event all about?
7: Oh, absolutely. So there's 3,600 to be precise, cubs. And so they're aged 8, 9 and 10. And so they're there for 4 nights, 5 days, for some of them, what is their first night away from home. They're in tents, so you can imagine tents in this rain. On top of that, we've got another 2,000 volunteers out there supporting them, doing all sorts of things from first aid

0: management team on there. They're monitoring the weather. They've got all of the contact with emergency services if we need. It's not our first Cubberee. This, in fact, is our 12th Cubberee. And so we run this every 3 years for this age group of kids, and they just keep going from strength to strength.
1: So this isn't an every year thing. This is once in every 3 years. So this is this cohort of kids' one chance to go away on
0: One
1: this
0: chance.
1: event. Wow. So they're not going to turn around then. They're going to deal
0: No.
1: with the rain.
0: They're going to get wet and muddy, and they're going to tell stories about it forevermore.
1: I was about to say, is it kind of better, Daniela, in the rain?
0: It's kind of fun, actually. Like, you want some dry, but a little bit of rain never hurt anyone.
1: Oh, brilliant. I suppose then all I've got to do then is say, have a great night tonight. Good luck to all the Cubs, and I hope they go home, as you say, after their first night away to mum and dad. Well, all the better for the experience of
0: A
1: being
0: little
1: out
0: bit
1: there.
0: wet, but are so much more resilient.
1: Oh, love that. Daniela Taglieri there is the Chief Commissioner of Scouts Victoria out there with Jembrook tonight. Cubberoos, it's their Cubberee. There's 3,600 of them camping, and the rain ain't holding them back. Let's find out what's happening in state politics up next. Benita Kolovos is going to join you.
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3: 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Drive with Warwick Long.
1: Just one text here. My daughter Eleanor is at Cubberee and having a blast. Thank you to all the volunteers at Scouts Victoria. Mud, good tucker and lots of fun, says Amy at Barwon Heads. You love to hear it. Thank you very much, Amy. 1300 222 774 is the number you can call, but let's welcome in right now our Victorian state politics correspondent for Guardian Australia, and you know her as a regular correspondent on this program as well, Benita Kolovos. Welcome back to Drive.
4: Hello, thank you for having me.
1: You're out and about in regional Victoria right now, are you?
4: I'm in Sale getting some stories together ahead of the election during this calm before the storm, although it's literally storming out here.
1: I won't ask you for a millimetre, Gore, but the rain has arrived in Sale. That's what you can tell me.
4: It is absolutely bucketing down now. Before it was just a light kind of sprinkle, but in the last 20 minutes, it's absolutely coming down.
1: Oh, well, thank you for the rainfall report.
4: There's my weather update. It's coming down. I'm not sure what the technical term is.
1: It works for me. You can give us a Melbourne Airport Rail report as well. In fact, anybody in your job could have given us a Melbourne Airport Rail report for probably the last century. But what we got some movement this week on this. Is it serious movement?
4: Well, look, it depends, I guess, who you're asking. When I saw it, I wasn't too impressed by it. Basically, the Prime Minister came down to Melbourne to announce that Melbourne Airport Rail Part 2 is kicking off. Now, Part 1 was when they started work on Sunshine Station to get, you know, a new platform in, get the tracks all untangled. That was announced ahead of the 2025 federal election. And now before the state election, we've got Part 2. This is a 7.6-kilometre strip of the train line that's from Albion to Keilor East and a new station there. There's a 500-metre rail bridge over the Maribyrnong River. But we still don't know when we get that last bit from Keilor East through to the airport.
1: Yeah, that's kind of important, isn't it, with an announcement? Usually you get told something's going to happen and you get told when it is going to happen.
4: Yeah, and they really would not budge when we tried asking. So they said Part 1, 2030, Part 2, we'll soon follow after that. But Part 3, no date. Now, they did have a bunch of issues in terms of negotiations with the airport around where the station was going to get built. I'm not sure if you can recall in the history of Melbourne Airport Rail, it was around 2022, 2023. The airport wanted it to be underground, and obviously that's a costly exercise. They had to actually bring in mediators, the federal government, to try and resolve this dispute, and they agreed to have the station above the ground. But where the station goes on that stretch of land is the bit that they're currently negotiating. And given that history, I wonder how long that's going to take.
1: Yeah, and, oh, gosh, you're reminding me of all that time when there were theories that there was an empty spot underneath the airport where rail was meant to go.

0: and all that
1: Remember,
0: fight. Yeah.
1: Tim Palace, when he threatened to give a station to Avalon Airport instead, he kind of cracked it at
0: Oh, yes.
1: a business event and said, "Well, I'm going to go and build it in Avalon." There's been so many chapters in this story, it's been hard to keep up.
0: And it may not be over yet because there's still a lot of questions to do. That wasn't the only rail story out of state politics in the last week as well. The Upfield line has been discussed a lot, and that is the idea of, again, delaying some projects of the old Alan Andrews era, in this case, level crossings, to put money into projects like duplicating rail lines to make them move faster as well. How have those stories been received in state politics by a premier trying to reset the narrative of his party?
1: I think it's a really difficult challenge for Ben Carroll, right? Because these are things, he's saying it's common sense. It makes so much sense. Why go and do all the level crossing removals through Brunswick on that Upfield line, and then have to shut it all back down again to then go and duplicate further north through that train line where it was only a single track, which slows everything down. Everyone that catches that line knows it takes, I think, 20 minutes during peak hour, let alone off peak, to get a train because of that single track issue. That's why, you're going to have to duplicate it and then do that at the same time as level crossing removals. Like that, he's saying, is common sense, but it kind of raises the question of why was that not thought of in the 12 years that you've been there? So I think this is the thing he's going to find really hard with all of these sorts of changes, right? Is like you have been in government. He was public transport minister in 2022. Like, why did it take this long and a new leader for this to happen? And then you're also kind of balancing those outer seats, which for a long time, areas like Thomastown and the like have been really, really, really safe Labor seats, with that kind of level crossing area where it's a Labor Greens contest and it has been a bit more competitive. So it's kind of interesting to see that shift as well.
0: Yeah, and that probably takes us to one of the other themes that you've brought for us from state politics this week, and that is the mood of the nation. It's a poll. It's been laying out the themes of the campaign. What's happening there?
1: Yeah, so this is something that this communications firm, SEC Newgate, do. It's like a poll of more than 1,600 people every couple of months on the same sort of issues to see how things are trending. And of that group of people, 750 of them are Victorians. And turns out we're actually the most pessimistic at the moment in the entire country. So a quarter of Victorians think the state is heading in the right direction compared to more than half in 2022. And 60% say that the government is performing very poor or poorly. So, I thought that was quite interesting because I've always thought that Victorians were optimistic and forward-thinking. Other things that I thought were really interesting in there was cost of living, health, and crime are the top three issues, and crime was much, much higher than the rest of the country, and so was the conditions of the state's roads. So with my political hat on, I think that shows, the opposition have been working really hard in that crime and road space, trying to campaign there, that that's clearly cutting through and resonating with voters. But I do think there is a tiny bit of optimism in there for the government because cost of living and health are two issues that they are traditionally considered more trusted on. Like, if you ask anyone in most polls, particularly on health, people say that they trust Labor to do a better job there. So I'll wonder if that'll kind of shift where they go with policy announcements in the coming weeks.
0: And why? Why did we spend all that time talking about public transport when apparently, according to this poll, no one cares, right? And that's one of the hard things for a government trying to sell messages as well. If you're pitching in a certain area and everybody's looking somewhere else, I'd imagine you could be in a bit of trouble there. You've actually got a weekend read coming in The Guardian, looking at the inner city and the issues that people are looking there, particularly with the Greens. Now, we had new Greens Deputy Leader Steph Hodgins-May on this show yesterday. I was talking to her and asking her whether being selected as a Victorian in the leadership is important in the lead up to the Victorian election. She didn't shy away from that. She basically said, yes, that's sort of part of it, not the reason she stood, but she thought it was important part of her job going into the election to be seen as a leader in the federal party. What are you looking at when it comes to the state election?

0: and the Greens in inner city Melbourne.
1: Yeah, I think it's a really important point you make with the federal Greens as well. Like if you turn your mind back to the 2025 federal election, they had really bold plans for Victoria. They were going to pick up a swag of inner city seats. That didn't end up happening. And if anything, they lost their leader in Adam Bandt. So I think it is good to see a Victorian up there in the leadership team to kind of offset that loss. But that result has people within Labor really optimistic. And I think their thinking is if we do poorly in the outer suburbs or in the regions, we can kind of offset that by picking up some seats back from the Greens. So that's seats like Richmond, Melbourne, and Brunswick, which I do wonder how that's going to work when you're delaying level crossing removals all through Brunswick. But the Greens are feeling really confident. They say it's a completely different situation than 2025. They had polling come out this week saying that their vote has actually increased to 14%, which is much higher. I think it was 11.5 at the 22 state election. They're looking at seats like Northcote. Labor holds that by, I think it's less than 200 votes against the Greens. Footscray, even further out into Preston or down south in Albert Park. And then you kind of throw in some other micro parties as well, like, the Victorian Socialists. I'm not sure if you've been out and about in the inner city recently, but so many of their signs. I've actually seen signs on some houses that have like all three of the parties, the Greens, the Socialists, and Labor. Or, different houses next to each other with one of each. So, really interesting battle there, and so different to the rest of the state, I think, in the issues that are front of mind for voters there.
0: And how do you sell an issue there that plays well in the outer suburbs? As you say, it's a trade-off, and it'll be really interesting to see where people prioritise then over the next, what, 58 days or something like that.
1: Oh, you're counting down.
0: it's the calendar. I haven't flicked it across on the last few days on my desk, so who knows? I might be out by one or two. Benita Kolevos, have fun in Sale. I hope you
1: Thank
0: have a great
1: you.
0: time, and we'll catch you soon.
1: Thank you so much. Have a good one.
0: Victorian State Politics Correspondent for Guardian Australia, looking at the inner city, even though she's in regional Vic right now, looking at the inner city for you on the weekend. Let's go to the roads again with Louis Zacker.
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4: Was, thank you. Delays still continuing to ease, but causing a bit of hold-ups on most of our freeways. We'll start with those heading west from the Westgate Freeway onto the Princes Freeway, an extra 37 minutes. It is heavy from the Westgate Bridge through to Palmers Road on the Princes Freeway. Heading east, Monash, Warragul through to Clyde Road, an extra 26 minutes needed due to congestion. On the M80 Ring Road, Greensboro bound, heavy from Sunshine Avenue through to the Hume Freeway, adding 10 minutes to your journey. Also on the Ring Road, there is some flooding impacting the right lane, Greensboro bound near Furlong Road. Obey those overhead lane signals and merge early for everyone's safety. On the Western Freeway, an extra 21 minutes needed, heavy from the M80 Ring Road through to Hopkins Road. And the Eastern Freeway, heavy this afternoon from the Chandler Highway through to Tram Road, add an extra 19 minutes to your journey. V-Line services this afternoon, impacts to your Ballarat and Geelong lines. There is also coaches replacing some evening trains on the Seymour line. Details at the V-Line website. That's the latest traffic and transport at 5:30 to 6.
5: Annie Guest here on PM at 6:05. Israel's defence minister describes the stabbing of a pilot on a flight to Tel Aviv as a jihadist terror attempt. Also, Iraqis celebrate the withdrawal of US forces from their country and calls for national e-bike laws after a surge in accidents involving children.
6: Individual states make the laws on specific road rules where people can ride, how fast they can go, and so on. And every state has basically had to do that separately by themselves.
5: Hope you'll join me for PM just after the 6 o'clock news.
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0: I'll take this as a comment. It's just come through on the text. You can judge it however you will. Al from Croydon says, the Greens have hit their wharfie time button. As I said, nothing more, you can add your own judgment. It's 8-6 here on Drive 774 ABC Melbourne. We've been collecting your unofficial histories of the Melbourne show today. We were meant to be there. The weather didn't let us. Well, and a bit of technology didn't let us too. Matt Cooney is

0: the cattle exhibitor at the show. That's what I used to do. And I can't wait to talk to Matt, because I think actually Matt doesn't live far from where I live in Shepparton most of the time too. Matt, welcome to the program.
1: Thanks for having me, Warren.
0: Tell me about your cattle. Have you had a few at the show this year?
1: We have, yeah. So we breed Australian lowline cattle, and then we exhibit for a big range of clients from all the way from Queensland to New South Wales to Victoria. So we've actually exhibited 35 head this year at the Melbourne Royal.
0: Whew, 35 head, that's a lot of work. Tell me about what it takes to get an animal ready for the show and what it's like once you get them there and you're competing.
1: Yeah, I think it takes a lot of planning. You know, sometimes we're planning, you know, a year or two in advance to make sure we've got the right animals ready for the show, for age groups. And then there's all the hard work before. So there's a big feeding program. People find it a bit funny, but we like to get the hair sitting in all the right ways. So there's a lot of washing and blowing, and we clip the cows up for the show. And
0: Matt, I'm here for you. I grew up showing cattle at shows, right? So you clip them to make sure they look good. You want a square bum? You want a feminine head on your cows, don't you? And a solid head on your bulls. And you there's a special blow dryer for cattle there as well.
1: Is. Yeah, we've got turbo blow dryers, and we've got, I think for our 35 head, we're running about 8 blow dryers. So
0: 8 blow dryers.
1: Yeah, it's early morning starts. We get up at about 3 a.m. and we get them all and wash them and blow dry them, and we're normally done by about 8 a.m. our morning routine.
0: So. Is there a special shampoo you use on low-line cattle? They're black, so do you want to make them look as, you know, dark as possible?
1: Yeah, there's a few different types. We deal with black cattle, with fluffy Galloway cattle, with red cattle. So there's a few different products that will sort of enhance the colour and the coat. So, there's a lot to it.
0: And, Matt, how did you get attracted to showing cattle at the Royal Melbourne Show? Like, what started it for you?
1: Yeah, I grew up as a city kid. So, back when I was 13, I moved up to the country and found my passion of cattle, which I really hadn't had anything to do with cattle before that. I thought they were all black and white, and that was about it. So, I got really passionate, and I've been coming to Royal shows ever since. So, my first Melbourne Royal was way back in 2013, and I haven't missed one since.
0: And so it was just a love affair. Love at first show for you, Matt.
1: Pretty much. It was, you know, you look for something that you're passionate about, and I didn't know what that was until I found the cattle.
0: Oh, I love that. How did you go this year?
1: We've done really well. So we actually won Supreme Interbreed with our Australian Lowline Heifer. So she took out the main prize, and we've won Supreme Miniature Galloway for some clients, and we've totaled about, I think so far we've totaled about 56 ribbons. So
0: wow,
1: we've had a really good show.
0: And low lines, as I say, well, low's in the name, right? They're like miniature cattle. Well, not quite miniature, but they're shorter than most, right? So
1: they're like the original Angus.
0: So to have success with a low line must be really meaningful then for you to get an interbreed title.
1: Exactly. Yeah, we're really excited about it, and we've had a lot of interest overseas. So this heifer might be heading all the way over to Canada.
0: Oh, how much is she worth, Matt?
1: A fair bit.
0: Oh, Matt Cooney, thanks so much for joining us and being part of the show today.
1: No worries. Thanks, Warren.
0: Matt Cooney, he runs multiple turbo blow dryers for cattle, showing 35 head at the Melbourne Show this year. That's part of our unofficial history, your unofficial history of the Melbourne Royal Show. And today, the rest of it has sounded like this.
2: For the benefit of Mr. Kite, there will be a show tonight on trampoline.
3: Like hundreds and hundreds of kids jammed on this train, and then you'd spend all the show and then come home, and you'd all have show bags, and you'd be eating chocolate frogs. And yeah, it was a big day out for country kids. Like, some of us had never even been to Melbourne, let alone anywhere else.
2: Hogshead of real fire.
4: And what I do remember that is we used to stand out the front with a hanky and wave people into our driveway.
0: Oh,
4: myself
0: wow.
4: and my girlfriend lived around the corner. And people would park their cars quite happily. Our long driveway, we fitted about 5 cars in.
5: So as the state president, I have the fabulous job of being able to just wander around and randomly talk to people and explain what we do. They all tell me that their grandmother was in the CWA or they know someone. I'm also the token celiac of the CWA, so I don't

0: to play with the scones.
1: You can't even eat the scones.
0: I can't even. The profits are safe with me.
2: That's Melbourne's own CWA president finishing that little package of unofficial history. Matt Tribe is with you. He started this show on your radio.
3: I've never bookended a show like this before.
2: It's so good to have you. Have you had a few birdie beetles?
3: I have. You very kindly brought me a whole show bag of them. Have you dried out?
2: I know. I've noticed I'm getting a lot of credit for buying you the cheapest show bag at the show.
3: That didn't go unnoticed, Warwick. Thank you for your generosity.
2: Oh, I better change the subject. What's on your show tonight?
3: Oh, very well done. Yes, well, funnily enough, we're going to be talking about when you've been in a time crunch, when it's been you versus the clock, because in exactly an hour's time, voting closes for the top 100 Australian books. Radio National's been running this poll, and it's only an hour to go. So we'll be talking about Australian books, but more importantly, be asking you the big question about when you got there right at the last second.
2: 3 o'clock today.
3: Yes, it's very
2: trying to get to the radio studio. Matt Tribe was there, but you know what? That wasn't really a good case because I knew you were a safe pair of hands. You were ready to go.
3: That's it. I only sabotaged a few things.
2: Can you see a clock where you are?
3: Yes.
2: Do you want to farewell everybody on the show over the next 5 seconds?
3: Well, thank you so much for your company. I've been Warwick Long. Have a lovely Thursday night, everybody. Listen to Matt Tribe.
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5: Well, the local ABC gives me a voice. 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
6: Good evening, Nicholas Hines with ABC News. Israel's Prime Minister Benjamin Netanyahu says it's too early to know the exact motive of the pilot who tried to hijack a passenger plane bound for Tel Aviv yesterday. His Middle East correspondent, Matthew Doran.
7: It was the actions of at least four passengers storming the cockpit of the Fly Dubai flight from Dubai to Tel Aviv, which saved the more than 150 on board. One of the pilots, believed to be an Omani national, attacked his co-pilot, stabbing the man as the pair lost control of the plane and it plummeted to the ground over Saudi Arabia. The victim unlocked the cockpit door during the attack, allowing the passengers to intervene. The attacker has been interrogated by Saudi authorities and it's believed he'll be sent back to the United Arab Emirates for further investigation. Benjamin Netanyahu says it's clear the man wanted to crash the plane, but whether he had any ties to Israel's enemies, including Iran, is still to be determined.
6: The State Emergency Service has warned Victorians to prepare for storm conditions tomorrow and over the weekend, with flooding possible in parts of the state. There are flood watches for parts of Gippsland, the northeast, and central Victoria, with minor to moderate flooding possible from tomorrow. The SES says it's responded to more than 150 requests for assistance today, mostly in metropolitan Melbourne, while there are more than 7,000 properties without power across the state this evening. State Duty Officer Jessie Schliebs says Victorians need to exercise caution over the coming days.
8: A large amount of water could fall, causing river waves to rise. So just be safe, prepare your property for storm events, for additional rainfall, and really just be safe.
6: Victorian Labor won't lock in candidates for the upper house until 1 month before Election Day, leaving senior ministers in political purgatory. Here's state political reporter Rachel Eddy.
9: Victorian Labor has been thrashing out deals to protect and prioritise MPs in losing positions for the November 28 election, delaying pre-selections for upper house candidates. The party is expecting to lose almost half its MPs in the upper house. Under a draft timeline, which Labor will approve at a meeting of the admin committee tonight, candidates for held seats would be selected by the National Executive on October 21. Remaining seats would be decided a week later, just 1 month before polling day. Minister Enver Erdogan and MP Tom McIntosh are expected to swap positions, putting the minister in a safer position, but outraging local members in eastern Victoria who back their existing representative.
6: The Federal Water Minister says further water buybacks in the Murray-Darling Basin could be used to make up shortfalls in projects that were supposed to deliver water efficiencies. The latest Murray-Darling Basin Plan report shows 17 of 39 water-saving projects won't be complete by the December 31st deadline, leaving an estimated 265 gigalitre shortfall per year. Minister Watt says while he's aware of controversies around buybacks, there is a legislated obligation to deliver on water-saving targets to preserve the health of the basin.
10: We won't have long-term sustainable industries and communities in the basin if we don't have a sustainable river system, so we've got to make some of these decisions.
6: And Chris Fagan says the relentless nature of AFL coaching has taken a toll as he calls time on his decorated tenure at the Brisbane Lions. The 65-year-old is stepping away after 10 seasons, having overseen the club's remarkable rise from the bottom of the ladder to three straight premierships. Fagan says he still loves football, but it's time to put his family first.
11: Pretty much you eat, sleep and breathe it every day of the year. And I've just got to the stage where I just don't want to do that anymore. I still love footy. I still want to work in footy somewhere, but I just don't want to be in that position anymore. I've loved it. It's a unique experience, not a place for the faint-hearted. I think after 10 years, I owe it to my family to give them a little bit more time because I've got grandchildren and stuff now.
6: And Brisbane Lions chairman Andrew Wellington says Fagan's contribution will be felt for years to come.
12: He's transformed us from what was really a battling club into the respected club we are today, having just won our third premiership. And in that time, on a personal level, he's gone from a first-time senior AFL coach to one of the great AFL coaches.
6: And returning to the weather across Victoria, areas of rain and isolated thunderstorms across the state this evening and tomorrow. Moderate falls about the eastern ranges, scattered showers about the west and southwest, and thunderstorms possible across most districts. More likely and possibly severe through the north during the afternoon. In Melbourne tomorrow, showers expected, a top of 17, and showers and a possible morning storm on Saturday, 19. Right now in Melbourne, it's 13 degrees. Apologies, I said 17 last night.
13: Good evening. Welcome to PM. I'm Annie Guest, coming to you from the lands of the Turrbal and Yuggera people in Brisbane. Tonight, Israel's defence minister describes the stabbing of a pilot on a flight to Tel Aviv as a jihadist terror attempt. Also, Iraqis celebrate the withdrawal of US forces from their country and calls for national e-bike laws after a surge in accidents involving children.
14: Individual states make the laws on specific road rules where people can ride, how fast they can go, and so on. And every state has basically had to do that separately by themselves.
13: US President Donald Trump has praised those involved in saving 174 people on board a chaotic and violent flight to Tel Aviv. Israeli authorities say a pilot on the commercial flight stabbed the other pilot and tried to crash the jet in what appears to have been a failed terrorist attack. Soon we'll head to Jerusalem for the latest on this incident. But first, Oliver Gordon's been taking a look at what unfolded on flight FZ1073. And a warning, this story contains details that may be distressing.
15: Blood on the cockpit walls.
16: How much time we need?
15: As a group of passengers come to the aid of a desperate pilot. We are in the plane now. We have controlled the terrorist, one of the passengers says. A thick line of blood dripped down his face. Whoever is hearing me, we need help. This was the scene on a commercial flight carrying 174 people bound for Tel Aviv, which had to divert to Saudi Arabia after one pilot allegedly stabbed the other and, according to Israeli authorities, tried to crash the plane. Earlier, the flight entered a tailspin, prompting onlookers like Yaniv Hayun to break into the cockpit. The Israeli man later recounting his heroics to reporters.
17: The door apparently was unlocked. We somehow managed to open the door, me and another person standing next to me, whom I think was from their crew, another pilot. What made it difficult for us was the stabbed pilot was lying on the other side of the door.
15: Mr. Yahun says he managed to control the plane by copying what he'd seen on TV.
17: Someone screamed. We knew there was an attack because a woman screamed stabbing and the plane shook hard at that moment. I pulled up the steering control of the plane. I straightened the plane out a bit and then the pilot. I saw two unmanned yokes with no pilots and I've watched this program, Flight Investigation, and I knew I had to call.
15: Israeli Prime Minister Benjamin Netanyahu.
16: He's an incredible hero. Look at what he did under impossible circumstances. I spoke earlier today with President Trump, who really was appreciative of this. And he said, you know, when a plane is nosediving, the passengers, including 30 children, are already saying their prayers. They know they're gone from this world. And this young man just acts with incredible heroism and saves the day, along with the Indian pilot who was there and the others who came to help.
15: Mr. Netanyahu identified the stabbed lead pilot as Indian national, Captain Smith Macha, and noted his extraordinary bravery. Israeli authorities believe the key suspect, an Omani man working as the co-pilot, turned on the lead pilot and began stabbing him. Witnesses say the lead pilot made a critical decision, unlocking the cockpit door before the worst of his wounds took effect. US President Donald Trump.
18: You know, those doors are solid steel. You can't get them open from outside.
15: The lead pilot is in a stable condition. The pilot that took over after passengers stormed the cockpit was a third pilot on board the flight. Almog Itali was another passenger on board.
19: It took like some 5 minutes, give or take. Afterwards, we flew to Saudi Arabia, landed over there. We got a very, very warm welcoming. And, we head back with the Fly Dubai, with another flight.
20: Agorian Tower, Skarbay 1073, good evening, established silence 30.
15: Eventually, passengers landed at Tel Aviv's Ben-Gurion Airport, where friends and family were waiting.
21: Good evening, Sky Dubai 1073, Ben-Gurion Tower. Welcome to Israel. Thank you for bringing our passengers safely back home. Continue approach, runway 30.
15: The disturbing incident comes a week from the third anniversary of the October 7 attacks and just over 3 weeks from Israel's national election.
13: Oliver Gordon. Middle East correspondent Matthew Doran is in Jerusalem. He joined me a short time ago. Matt, is there any information about the cause of the struggle between the pilots that started this emergency?
22: Well, this is the biggest question, Annie. What prompted one of the pilots to attack his co-pilot? Was this pilot trying to crash this plane in the middle of the desert? Was he trying to do something far more serious with this plane? That is simply too early to tell.
13: And Matt, does Israel have a policy which bans international pilots who are from countries which are hostile to it?
22: Well, this is one of the issues which is being hotly debated now within political circles and has certainly appears to have led to the Israeli government suspending Fly Dubai operations in and out of Ben-Gurion Airport in Tel Aviv for at least 6 days now. There is an argument that the Israeli authorities have the power to stop pilots who come from countries which do not have diplomatic relations with Israel from flying into the country. And that is the suggestion here with this pilot who attacked his co-pilot, that he is an Omani citizen and Oman does not have diplomatic relations with Israel there. So that is something which is clearly being looked at. There is also an urge, though, for calm here, considering that Fly Dubai, which is a partner airline to Emirates, is one of the few airlines which has continued services in and out of Tel Aviv throughout the course of multiple conflicts in recent times, not only the Iran war, but also last year's Iran war, the Gaza war and the like.
13: Benjamin Netanyahu was warning there could be attacks against Israel in the lead up to this month's election. Does this mean he was right?
22: Well, certainly some of his supporters are saying that that prediction came true very, very quickly. Benjamin Netanyahu making that comment on Tuesday, and then on Wednesday we see this suspected attempted hijacking of a plane. What we do know is that when Benjamin Netanyahu made that comment on Tuesday, some of his political opponents were very quick to jump on it and say that he should not be using matters of national security for campaigning purposes. And they demanded that a briefing be offered to at least one of those opposition leaders, and one was offered to Yair Lapid. Now, Mr. Lapid took to social media yesterday at the height of this incident, and he said that the briefing he had on Tuesday night did not mention anything with regards to potential hijacking of passenger planes as being among those threats to Israel. So clearly this is going to put the country on high alert, and we know that the Israeli security authorities are looking at this with considerable energy, and that they also will be looking for other threats here. But It might be a bit too premature to be linking what Mr. Netanyahu was saying on Tuesday to the shocking events of Wednesday.
13: Matt Doran, thanks very much.

0: much.
1: Thank you.
0: Middle East correspondent Matthew Doran. Earlier I spoke to Neil Hansford from Strategic Aviation Solutions. He's a 30-year veteran of the airline industry. Neil Hansford, the pilot reportedly used a weapon of some kind to stab his colleague. What's your perspective on how that was possible?
2: Well, it shouldn't have been in the cockpit. If the security procedures at Dubai Airport had been correctly implemented, it's a failure in the case of the Dubai Airport.
0: What do you know about the company that does security at the Dubai International Airport and whether they also operate in Australia?
2: Donata is the general contractor there for handling, and it's probably a subsidiary of theirs. And Donata have a very big role in Australia, involved in the outsourcing of labour on Australian airports.
0: So what could it mean for security at Australian airports?
2: At Australian airports, I would suggest that it's not possible for the crew to carry a knife or an axe because they walk through with you and go through the same screening. But if the implements were left by somebody else who wasn't the crew, say somebody who'd serviced the aircraft, cleaning, catering, or engineers, had left it there for the first officer, that's a different situation. But again, that's something that's looked at very carefully here in Australia.
0: In a situation like this flight from Dubai, can passengers break through the door from the outside, the door to the cockpit, or does it have to be unlocked from the inside? And if the door was locked, could it have been a disaster?
2: Ever since 9/11, the new door procedures were put in, and once that door is shut, it can only be opened from the inside.
0: So should this locked door policy be changed or reviewed?
2: It's a balance. And the balance that was taken by the International Civil Aviation Authority was it's better to have an absolutely impenetrable door and keeps the flight deck sterile. And the only downside is if those on the flight deck are not wanting to act appropriately.
0: So the balance essentially being that the danger's more likely to come from beyond the cockpit than inside.
2: Exactly. And there's many procedures, like, for instance, Qantas don't allow on their regional and international aircraft for there ever to be only one person on the flight deck. So you don't get to the situation we've had, what was in Indonesia and in Asia, where the first officer's gone to the toilet, the door's been slammed, it's left the pilot there, and the pilot's chosen to crash the aircraft.
0: So international airlines, in your view, ought to follow the Qantas model of always having more than one pilot, one officer in the cockpit?
2: I think they should.
0: How much scrutiny is there of pilots employed by international airlines when it comes to their mental health or political beliefs?
2: It's a culture, particularly in Australia, where we are very strong on human factors. There's certain signs that the instructors are looking for the person's stability, if they've got marital problems or financial problems. All of these are done, and Qantas goes even further. So that these are reported, Qantas has a non-company body who, if I'm a pilot and I don't like what I think I see with the first officer, I can go to this body, which is not part of the airline's security and medical area, to make sure that nobody's in a position that they feel in any way compromised to report one of their colleagues who may be having personal problems which could lead to unsavoury acts.
0: What about the Fly Dubai airline that's in question here? How much scrutiny would they be placing on their pilots?
2: I think in the major airline owned by Dubai in Emirates, it would be a very sophisticated, almost like Qantas. Fly Dubai is a newish, regional, lower-cost airline, and maybe these cultures haven't come across.
0: Neil Hansford, thanks very much for joining PM.
3: Always a pleasure.
0: Neil Hansford's the chairman of Strategic Aviation Solutions. Iraqis are celebrating the complete withdrawal of US forces from their country, 12 years since the American-led mission.

0: mission to fight the Islamic State group began. The US President Donald Trump described the war as a quagmire and a bad decision, while also declaring victory over Islamic State. Analysts say the group is diminished but still has influence, including in Australia, as demonstrated by a recent Islamic State group-related arrest. Rachel Hayter reports.
1: Iraqis dance on the streets of Baghdad under a night sky illuminated by golden fireworks, celebrating the withdrawal of American and British forces from the country after more than a decade.
2: First of all, congratulations to all our armed forces, all the resistance factions and our martyrs who sacrificed their lives so that we could see this moment of joy.
1: The last foreign troops have just left the Erbil Air Base in northern Iraq in a deal agreed under former US President Joe Biden in 2024. But his successor, Donald Trump, is taking credit for the end of what he describes as a very expensive excursion into hell.
3: Launched in 2003 under the presidency of George W. Bush and continued under the administration of Barack Hussein Obama. Have you heard of him? In 2014, and then further continued under Sleepy Joe Biden. Operation Inherent Resolve, which is what they called it, ends in 2026 under the leadership of President Donald J. Trump. We're getting the hell out of there.
1: Mr. Trump did praise Iraq's new young Prime Minister, Ali al-Zaidi, as a fantastic guy and a friend. Mr. al-Zaidi, meanwhile, heralded the departure of foreign forces as a sign of Iraq's increasing strength and sovereignty.
4: Dear Iraqis, the mission ended with a victory for you, but the responsibility to protect this victory remains and falls to all of us today.
1: In a statement, the Pentagon says it expects Iraqi security forces, including the Peshmerga and other security forces in the Iraqi Kurdistan region, to secure Iraq and keep ISIS remnants suppressed. Expert associate at the Australian National University's National Security College, Dr. Roger Shanahan, says that suppression depends on more than just military force.
5: Intelligence services play a really key role in this, as does the government more broadly in terms of governance, so that Islamic State doesn't get the support of the local population.
1: The so-called Islamic State's activity has now largely shifted to other parts of the globe.
5: Well, certainly Syria is an area where Islamic State cells are still active, as they are in other parts of the region as well, but also increasingly active in West Africa and sub-Saharan Africa as well.
1: Islamic State also still has some influence here in Australia, demonstrated most recently by the arrest and charge of a Melbourne man for allegedly spreading online propaganda for IS.
5: Over the past month or so, we've seen about a half a dozen people arrested in Melbourne for these offences. And there is a series of arrests that are ongoing for people who continue to support Islamic State. Because the matter's before the courts, we know far less about the connections between the Bondi shootings and Islamic State, although there was a flag displayed publicly.
1: The Australian Defence Force contributed to the American-led mission to fight Islamic State through Operation Okra, which ended in December 2024. More than 4,800 ADF personnel were deployed to the Middle East as part of Okra. The Defence Force says it tangibly enhanced the Iraqi security forces' ability to independently undertake operations against IS.
0: Rachel Hayter reporting. In the remote Northern Territory community of Wadare, Indigenous leaders are trying to end a decades-old feud which has again erupted into armed fighting between groups of up to 150 people. Two men have been seriously injured. The NT and federal governments are being urged to invest more in the community to help ease the tension. Jane Barden reports.
6: Wadare Sarah's Thamara Youth Centre offers fun sports for young people, including teenager Grace.
7: Just play soccer ball and footy.
6: It also provides them with an escape from fighting between large groups of Indigenous clan members who've been locked in a feud that's ripped the community apart.

0: for years. What do you worry might happen if they keep doing it?
1: They might get stabbed with spear, axe, lupus, die, you know?
0: For the last 2 weeks, crowds of up to 150 people have been fighting in the streets, armed with crossbows, machetes and window louvers, burning cars and attacking houses. A young man was speared in the back and another was critically injured in the head when the fighting spread to Darwin, 400 kilometres away. Robert Ninal Melpi is an assistant teacher in Wadair.
2: A lot of family members involved in fighting, and it's a very sad community. The kids is really negative at the moment. No one's going to school. Nearly 500 kids out of it from school, they stay at home.
0: Community leader Benildis Nandu has been trying to broker a truce by forcing young men to apologise at the footy oval.
3: We want to try helping young boy stop everything, not payback thing. That's what's getting worse.
0: Arthur James Jr. Curry spent years in prison for fighting and is now trying to stop his young people getting involved.
4: You know, like we all fighting each other, killing each other, not good. I was doing that when I was young.
0: What was making you so angry that you wanted to go fighting?
4: Women problems, jealousy and that.
0: Wadair leaders are appealing to the Northern Territory and federal governments for more services and infrastructure to tackle community pressures contributing to the violence. The chairman of Wadair's local Thamara Development Corporation, Mark Tunmack-Smith, wants more public housing on nearby small homeland communities that families can retreat to.
5: We really need government support. Do it now, immediately, because we want to move back to homeland where we feel safe.
0: The corporation's deputy chief executive, Tracy Leo, wants more government money for services to tackle the effects of chronic alcoholism, which often leads to violence.
6: There's no rehab facilities, there's no psychologists, there's no counselling services. You know, people are drinking to get some relief from these pressures, and the fighting is just an expression of trauma and frustration. So let's come together, have a look at what are the stresses that we can actually get under control, and let's target those as quickly as we can.
0: Wadair teenager Grace wants to keep going to school and to get a good job.
1: I think I'll work at the hospital, maybe here.
0: At the youth centre?
1: Yeah, teach them to how to play.
0: Like many people here, she just wants a better future for herself and other kids.
7: Jane Barden reporting. After dozens of deaths and hundreds of injuries caused by e-bikes, experts are renewing calls for a national approach to safety rather than state by state. In New South Wales, the first batch of illegal e-bikes have been crushed into scrap metal under new confiscation laws. And Queensland recently undertook its own crushing ceremony as part of an ongoing police operation targeting the bikes. Christy Sexton-McGrath reports.
8: That's the sound of an electric bike being crushed into scrap metal. 23 high-powered e-bikes seized by police on Sydney's northern beaches, destroyed under new New South Wales laws.
9: This isn't a scene from Mad Max. This is where illegal e-bikes go to die.
8: That's New South Wales Transport Minister John Graham announcing the crackdown at a factory in Blacktown in Sydney's west. One of the bikes crushed was capable of doing 90 kilometres an hour and was owned by a 14-year-old.
10: If the bikes are tampered with to go over 25 kilometres an hour, if they're higher powered bikes, then they are illegal and they are not authorised to use on the streets of New South Wales.
8: It comes amid a sharp rise in children being injured riding e-bikes and scooters in the state. 183 children have been admitted to Sydney's Westmead and Randwick hospitals so far this year, compared to 40 in 2023. This week, a 5-year-old boy was seriously injured after being struck by an e-bike in Engadine in Sydney's south. Transport Minister John Graham again.
10: We have seen some incidents, including just in the last week, with bikes and pedestrians, including less mobile people moving around our cities or towns. So we need a balance there. We're getting the message out that, look, we'd love you on one of these bikes, but please make sure your bike's legal and please ride safely.
8: New South Wales opposition leader Kelly Sloane says the government needs to go further. She's calling for a national registration scheme to regulate e-bikes, arguing riders need to be more easily identified and held accountable.
11: E-bikes are a menace on our streets. They are

0: dangerous. They are putting people in hospital, and this government is not doing enough.
1: Dr. Richard Bunning from the University of Queensland has been researching e-bike safety and regulations. He says there's no clear national picture of e-bike deaths and injuries.
2: The numbers that are out there don't tell the full story. There may be some underreporting or confusing reporting in that all different devices are being labelled as e-bikes when a lot of them are legal electric motorcycles.
1: But state figures give a glimpse of the toll. Queensland recorded 7 deaths involving e-mobility devices in the year to March 2025, while New South Wales recorded 3 e-bike rider deaths last year and 4 people were killed in Victoria in e-bike or e-motorcycle incidents. Dr. Bunning says laws also vary widely across the country.
2: The individual states make the laws on specific road rules, where people can ride, how fast they can go, and so on. And every state has basically had to do that separately by themselves.
1: The federal government says it's working on a national safety standard for e-bikes, with consultation expected to begin by the end of the year. Dr. Bunning says it's a promising move.
2: And hopefully with the announcement that a new standard will be being created in Australia, we can start to do that, hopefully, and stop these illegal devices at the borders instead of trying to police them and crush them and find them and catch them, which is really hard. It's really, really hard policing task to catch these young people using these devices on the street.
3: That's Dr. Richard Bunning from the University of Queensland, ending that report from Christy Sexton-McGrath. Thanks for joining me for PM. I'm Annie Guest. We'll be back at the same time tomorrow. Good night.

0: Good evening, Nicholas Hines with ABC News. The Australian share market has dived on inflation fears and bets of another Reserve Bank interest rate hike. Here's business correspondent David Taylor.
1: The Australian share market has closed at a four-month low today, falling 2% by the close to 8,614 index points and wiping more than $60 billion off the boards. It was a sea of red, with all 11 sectors finishing in negative territory. The drop came after US bond yields touched new highs overnight. Investors have been spooked by elevated oil prices, which is leading to rising interest rates across the globe. Bets are also firming the Reserve Bank will hike local interest rates again early next month on Melbourne Cup Day.
0: The Bureau of Meteorology is warning of the possibility of minor to moderate flooding across parts of Victoria, with heavy rainfall forecast across the state over the next day and a half. Melbourne received about 27 millimetres of rain this afternoon. The Bureau has issued a flood watch for parts of Gippsland, northeast and central Victoria, with forecaster Daniel Hayes most concerned about the days ahead.
2: It's probably not so much likely today, but over the next couple of days, as we see this low-pressure system spin up and that rainfall persist for a few days, then we could definitely start to see some riverine responses through those areas, particularly around the Gippsland area and up into the northeast.
0: Foreign Minister Penny Wong has confirmed that two Australians were on board a passenger plane suspected of being hijacked while en route to Tel Aviv yesterday. News Middle East correspondent Matthew Doran.
3: The fly-to-buy plane was travelling from Dubai to Tel Aviv when one of the pilots is alleged to have attacked his co-pilot, stabbing the man as he tried to wrest control of the plane. The flight plummeted more than 17,000 feet in a matter of seconds before passengers stormed the cockpit and dragged the men out, with another passenger taking the controls and bringing it in safely for an emergency landing in Saudi Arabia. Remarkably, no passengers were physically harmed. Fly-to-buy services in and out of Tel Aviv's Ben-Gurion Airport have been suspended for a week, pending an investigation. Israel's Prime Minister Benjamin Netanyahu says it's too early to know the exact motive of the pilot who launched the attack.
0: The governor of the US state of Tennessee has ordered an investigation and halted executions after an inmate survived a lethal injection attempt. Tennessee officials were unable to put Krista Pike to death for a 1995 killing after administering two doses of a lethal drug. She's reported to be in a stable condition in hospital. Governor Bill Lee says he's ordered a comprehensive third-party review to determine exactly what occurred. The local Department of Correction says it stands by the actions it took during the attempted execution. Catherine Sweeney was one of the media witnesses and says she hasn't seen anything like it.
4: They went through two rounds and she was still breathing at the end. It was very ragged. She lifted her head up and was looking around at one point. She said that there was a spot that was burning.

0: kicking and hurting and asked if that was normal.
1: Chris Fagan, the architect of the Brisbane Lions' rise to an AFL powerhouse, is retiring after a decade as head coach. Kira Jones reports.
2: Fagan took over a Lions side languishing near the bottom of the ladder in 2016 and endured a wooden spoon in his first season. But within 2 years, Brisbane was back playing finals, beginning a sustained period of success. The club came within 4 points of a premiership in 2023 before going one better the following year. They backed that up with another flag in 2025 and sealed a three-peat this season. Fagan's coaching was built on trust, connection, and an unwavering belief in his players. He leaves behind a remarkable legacy, having turned a struggling Lions outfit into one of the most successful teams of the modern AFL era.
1: And Australian tennis player Alex de Minaur is through to the round of 16 at the China Open after a straight sets victory over Argentina's Mariano Navone. The fifth-seeded de Minaur took just under 2 hours to secure the 7-6, 6-2 win. Fellow Aussie Kimberly Birrell is through to the second round of the women's draw with a 6-1, 6-1 victory over Japan's Aoi Ito. And returning to the weather situation across Victoria, there are those areas of rain and isolated thunderstorms across the state this evening. And a cloudy day tomorrow with areas of rain and moderate falls about the eastern ranges, scattered showers about the west and southwest, and thunderstorms possible across most districts, possibly severe through the north tomorrow afternoon with locally heavy falls possible. In Melbourne, tomorrow showers expected, a top of 17. Saturday, showers and a possible morning storm, 19. Right now, it's 12 degrees.
3: Are there any winners in the cost of living crisis? Has gambling become our national sport? How much more can our farmers survive? What's causing the algal bloom? Can we afford the energy transition?
4: Questions. They've never been more important. So the one thing we'll never question is our duty to keep asking. ABC News, keep asking.
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down to this. Just 30 minutes left for you to take hold of destiny and enshrine your place in the halls of fate. It's just 30 minutes. Hang on. It's 24 minutes until voting closes for the top 100 Australian books. And we are counting down in this half hour where every second matters. You can head to abc.net.au to still put in your vote. Though time is ticking. It's tense. You can feel it in the air. And I want to know, when else in your life have you been against the clock? When was there a moment where every second mattered? When you were racing to get somewhere? When it was a battle against time? And the only thing going through your mind was the final countdown. 1300 222 774 is how you can call. Would love to hear from you tonight on when it was a time crunch, when you realised this is it. It's for all the marbles. I have to get to this place. I have to submit this thing. I have to finish off this project. And every second ticket is like a drumbeat in your mind. 0437 774 774. Send me a text, but do call through 1300 222 774, the number. I am Matt Tribe with you on ABC Radio Melbourne and Hobart tonight. Lots to come over the next few hours with our states joined at the hip, from sneezes to the National Insect Expo happening this weekend. We'll even be talking about Australia's first ever computer later on. And when we decided as a country to begin being proud of our convict past. It's all to come over the next few hours here on ABC Radio Melbourne and Radio Hobart. Good to have you along. But we

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3: Matt, thank you. Possibly not qualified or authorised to talk about the Tasman Bridge or the Midland Highway in Hobart, but we will look at Melbourne traffic, and it is wet on our roads. Please do slow down. In the wet, stopping distance doubles. You need to take care on the roads. So if it is the final countdown for you, just slow down a little. We've got a breakdown on the Westgate Freeway outbound ramp to Todd Road and the Tullamarine Freeway. Left lane closed. There's a breakdown there with Incident Response Service crews just loading that vehicle up now. And near Caulfield Racecourse, Queens Avenue, the left lane's closed after a driver tried driving through floodwaters and found out that vehicles and floodwater do not mix. That vehicle is now stationary, waiting for a tow truck to come and collect it. Pass with caution. Watch for people walking around near the roadway. With those delays, try Grange Road instead. Public transport looking pretty good this afternoon and this evening. Just some minor delays for the Craigieburn line and minor impacts to the Lilydale line. V-Line services, a trespasser at Southern Cross impacting services on the Ballarat, Bendigo and Geelong lines with delays to your service. If you are heading out on the roads this weekend, please do take care and slow down. That is the very latest traffic and transport. It's 20 to 7.
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0: And a worthy reminder, if it's flooded, forget it. We've had plenty of rain here in Melbourne. If you are on the roads and would like to give us a bit of a status report now that much of that rain has eased, at least for now, you can do so on 1300 222 774. And you can text through as well, 0437 774 774. We are talking tonight about when you have been in the crunch, when you have heard the clock ticking in your mind and every single second counts. Do share your story, because right now there's only 19 minutes and 5 seconds left for you to vote in the top 100 Australian books of the year. We'll be touching base in just a moment with the host of the book show on Radio National. But talking time crunch, Lindsay's in Hobart. G'day, Lindsay.
4: Hi, man. How are you?
0: I'm well. I'm calm and relaxed right now. But when have you felt the pressure of the ticking clock?
4: 20 years ago, I was scuba diving with my wife. We were 34 metres below sea level, and I ran out of air without any warning. It simply stopped. And my wife, who's a less experienced diver than me, was always ahead of me so I could keep an eye on her. So I realised I had less than several seconds to make some decisions. And it's the point about this is how remarkable you process the situation and the training that you've had really works. So I went like a great white shark towards her. I turned her around, gave the appropriate signal, and we shared her air and we surfaced calmly and safely. So about 120 feet below the surface, I was thinking, this is it.
0: Yeah. And how was it trying to not let yourself succumb to panic in that moment, Lindsay?
4: It's training. Everything depends on training. I just knew I had to get to her air. So I used every last molecule of oxygen in my lungs to, and I didn't want to do an emergency ascent because I could have passed out and drowned.
0: Yeah.
4: So it was kind of all of these options go through your mind and you choose one and you do it.
0: Wow, Lindsay, what a story. Have you been back in the water scuba diving since?
4: Oh yeah, lots. Yeah. Yeah. It's okay. Yeah.
0: Hell of a time crunch.
4: I'll never forget it, of course, but yeah. Suddenly you just have nothing. You take a deep breath and then you're going along and then the next breath isn't there. There's nothing there.
0: Well, I think you've made us all take a collective breath, Lindsay. Thank you so much for sharing the story and, wishing you all the best next time
4: you, thank you.
0: decide to dissent. Thanks.

0: Thank you, Matt.
1: That's Lindsay from Hobart. Wow, what a story. I mean, maybe yours was life or death like that. Maybe, though, it was simply a case of having to get something finished in the kitchen before the guests arrive. 1300 222 774. Give me a call and do send through a text 0437 774 774. When was it you versus the ticking clock? The top 100 Australian books voting closes in 16 minutes. The clock is ticking, and we'll hear more about that after Steely Dan.

The first track on their 1974 album, Pretzel Logic, Ricky Don't Lose That Number by Steely Dan, taking us to 12 minutes to 7 here on ABC Melbourne, ABC Victoria. And that must mean only one thing. 12 minutes away from the top of the hour in this hour is very significant, because there's only 12 more minutes for you to vote in the Top 100 Australian Books poll, as organised and arranged by Radio National. So we better not muck around. Don't forget, 1300 222 774 is the number. That is what I want you to call to tell me

0: when you have also been in a time crunch. 0437 774 774. Send through a text. We're talking books and the essence of time next.
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0: It is for my next guest. Anyway, Sarah Lestrange is a producer and presenter of The Book Show on our sister network, RN. Sarah, hello.
6: Hello, hello. Mainly just producer these days, but I do occasionally present.
0: That's fair enough.
6: But I've got my my sweatbands ready. Yes, we're making our way to the finish line. It's a bit exciting.
0: Yeah. How long has it been going now? How long has voting been open?
6: Wow, for 5 weeks. A pretty big stretch. So everyone across Australia has had the chance to vote for their favourite books. But you don't just have to vote for one. You can vote for 10. So, you know, it makes it a bit easier when you don't have to narrow it down. And you can just go to the ABC Radio National website and you'll find a big button that says vote for the top 100 Australian books. And you can find lots of inspiration on that website. But if there are books there that aren't there that you want to vote for, you can add them as well. So these are important things to know when we come to this finish line.
0: And there's no point in us leaving this to the end of the conversation because we've only got minutes to do it.
6: I don't want it to get cut off. Yeah, we're going to do it now.
0: We're going to do this in reverse. We're going to talk about how you can do it at the start. So, and not only can you head to top100books.abc.net.au, but you can also text Bookworm, one word, bookworm, to 0437 774 774, and it'll send you the link to vote. And, so Sarah, how many did you vote for when you put in your votes?
6: I voted for 10, of course. Okay. I'm going to put in the max that I can. You don't have to order them or anything like that. You just have to, and I just followed my gut when I voted because it can be really hard. But the beautiful thing also, and this is something I really like, is that it's not just fiction. It's not just the classics. It can be cookbooks, children's books, history, biography, memoir. You know, you can just follow your nose, follow what has really sparked joy or made you think about something differently or has introduced you to a new topic.
0: And something that you can showcase your whole life. The breadth of material might have consumed, going through chronologically from those kids' books you might have loved or your kids loved, and then moving through young adult, and then whether it's fiction or nonfiction, autobiography or a good thriller. Was there anything that you voted for that wasn't already on the list that you had to enter?
6: No, but almost. I almost put on a book that wasn't on the list. But then I just wanted to go with the ones that really spoke to me. So that's what I did. And knowing that other people will vote other books, but it's perfectly fine to add a book to your list. It's your list. No one else is going to tell you what to do.
0: No.
6: We just want you to do it now.
0: Exactly.
6: Have you done it, Matt? You done it?
0: Yes, I've done it. I've done it. And a little bit like you, I have I mean, there's sort of a couple of books from when I was a lot younger, and then there's books that I'm not saying I've graduated much in terms of my literature consumption, but now there's some adult fiction as well that's on there. Were you finding that yours was a mix of fiction or nonfiction, or are you going one way or the other?
6: My bread and butter is fiction, so I only had one nonfiction. But other people have mostly nonfiction. I've seen a lot of children's books, which is really gorgeous, because you can post your voting card on social media. So I've been seeing lots of them. It's really fun to see the range and variety and just the passion, I think, that people love sharing the books that they love.
0: Not surprising, it sort of reminds me of talking about the Hottest 100 with someone from Triple J who's very reluctant to give anything away in the lead up. but do you have an indication of the kind of books that you expect to be sort of near the top?
6: Well, I can say that, what can I tell you about the list? I can tell you that more than 30 titles start with the word the.
0: Wow.
6: That's a bit of a tease, really.
0: That is.
6: Telling you something but telling you nothing.
0: I can amazing.
6: Also tell you that Victoria, at the moment, Victoria is beating New South Wales per capita. So maybe New South Wales will have a late vote. But if that's the case, Victoria, Melbourne, you need to get onto it and make sure they don't beat us.
0: And, of course, we're broadcasting tonight all the way through Tasmania as well.
6: Oh,
0: so,
6: Tassie.
0: Yeah.
6: Oh, beautiful. So, hello, Tassie.
0: Yeah, we get on board. Don't forget, it's...
6: Well, so much great fiction comes out of, and books in general come out of Tasmania. I voted for three Tasmanians. Robbie Arnott, Heather Rose and Richard Flanagan. Wonderful authors, and I, of course, voted for some Melbourne authors as well.
0: Only 5 minutes away from 7 o'clock, which is 5 minutes for the voting until it closes for the top 100.
6: Can you remind everyone about the bookworm?
0: Yeah, bookworm.
6: It's
0: just text it.
6: Thing.
0: Just text bookworm, one word, 0437-774-774. Head to top100books.abc.net.au. There's still time. You know, you could do just a quick one because that's the sound. Time is ticking. Anna is in Buffleton in WA. G'day, Anna.
7: Hi. I'm a Tasmanian listening to Tasmanian radio in West Australia.
0: Okay, that makes sense. We won't think about it too hard.
7: No, don't, because you'll get even more confused and jet lagged than I am.
0: have you voted, Anna?
7: I have tried desperately to vote, and it's probably user error. However, at some point I gave up and Googled Radio Melbourne because some bloke called Matt Tribe turned up on the radio when I was expecting somebody else. And I thought, I'm just going to ring in and put in a phone vote for playing Beaky Bow.
6: A classic.
7: I also think I might have been in Australian Youth Orchestra with your sister Kirsty.
6: Oh, don't have a sister Kirsty, but, you know, there are other Lestranges around. I've heard of a Sally Lestrange.
7: There's a really good Kirsty Lestrange who was a violinist in the mid-90s when I was in Australian Youth Orchestra. And I have, obviously for 30 years I've thought you must have been Kirsty's sister and got it wrong.
0: Wow. So, a WA listener tuning in to a Tasmanian signal and getting a Melbourne show asking about a violinist sister who doesn't exist. Anna.
6: It might be a sister for someone else.
0: Yeah, maybe.
7: Well, look, as I say, back to the point, playing Betty Bo is an absolutely beautiful book. And your producer reliably tells me it's Ruth Park, which is fortunate because I couldn't remember that. And she's put in a vote for me. I'll put playing Betty Bo in for all 10. If you want to learn about 19th century history, which neatly covers apparently southwest WA, Tasmania and Sydney. Basically, it's a kid running around sandstone things, time travelling and getting confused.
0: Okay. All right. Want to check out.
6: And dealing with loss and growing up and all of
7: exactly.
6: that.
7: Exactly. And teenage love and all of those beautiful, important things.
0: And I'm going to be really rude and I'm going to interrupt you.
7: Go.
0: Because we've only got 2.5 minutes. There's only 2.5 minutes left.
6: 2.5 minutes to go. Oh, my God.
7: May the force be with you.
0: You too. You too, Anna. Thank you. Someone's texted the bookworm. Just text bookworm, one word, to 0437-774-774. You've got a couple of minutes left. You could still do it. What happens from here, Sarah? I'm assuming you guys are going to be spending the next few weeks crunching these numbers.
6: Well, luckily there are things called computers that do that for us these days.
0: Oh,
6: but we do have to do a bit of have to sort of look through and make sure everything's all the I's and dotted and the T's are crossed and everything. So our job then is to put together the best program for our live countdown on the 17th and 18th of October. We're going to be counting down from 100 to 1 over a whole weekend of the books that Australians have voted for. It's We did it for the first time last year for the 21st.

0: century books, and it was just a huge dopamine hit for me. I loved it. And so I'm really looking forward to the vote for Australian books, because we feel, of course, a bit nationalistic about it. It also sort of reflects who we are, who we've been, who we might want to become, and with all the diversity that that entails. So it's a really lovely project to be part of. So we'll be putting together a ripper show for everyone.
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0: Yeah, Radio National, yep. Or on the Listen app, you'll be able to live stream it. I recommend getting a group of friends or family together for a listening party. 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
1: Don't encourage them, Sarah.
0: When a book you wanted to get into a certain place didn't, or you don't like a certain book, it's kind of fun.
1: Yep,
0: it's,
1: that's on the 17th and 18th of October. Sarah, thanks so much for your time.
0: Thank you so much.
1: Sarah Lestrange from RN. That's it. Voting's closed because it's 7 o'clock.
2: Good evening, Nicholas Hines with ABC News. Victorian doctors and allied health workers walked off the job in separate rallies today, saying they're fed up over stalled pay negotiations. Ethan Siderman reports.
3: Public hospital doctors from across the state downed their tools, claiming 14 months of talks with the state government have failed to produce any reasonable improvement on pay or conditions. The Australian Medical Association says thousands walked off the job, hundreds making the soggy trip to the steps of Parliament. Victoria President Dr. Simon Judkin says conditions are unsustainable.
4: The fatigue is enormous, the stress is enormous, and the burnout is incredible.
3: The state government met with one of the unions this morning, but wouldn't confirm to the media if it had made a pay offer.
2: Victorian opposition leader Jess Wilson insists the coalition does support the entirety of the Melbourne Airport rail project. Premier Ben Carroll was yesterday out in his electorate of Nidrees, brooking the construction timeline for a new train station at Keilor East as part of the project. Liberal Transport spokesman Matthew Guy told The Age there's no public interest in building that station as part of the airport rail line. But Ms Wilson today said she supported all the works.
5: This is happening and we want to see airport rail built. We back in Keilor East Station.
2: Israel's Prime Minister Benjamin Netanyahu says it's too early to know the exact motive of the pilot who tried to hijack a passenger plane bound for Tel Aviv yesterday. Here's Middle East correspondent Matthew Doran.
6: It was the actions of at least four passengers storming the cockpit of the Fly Dubai flight from Dubai to Tel Aviv which saved the more than 150 on board. One of the pilots, believed to be an Omani national, attacked his co-pilot, stabbing the man as the pair lost control of the plane and it plummeted to the ground over Saudi Arabia. The victim unlocked the cockpit door during the attack, allowing the passengers to intervene. The attacker has been interrogated by Saudi authorities and it's believed he'll be sent back to the United Arab Emirates for further investigation. Benjamin Netanyahu says it's clear the man wanted to crash the plane, but whether he had any ties to Israel's enemies, including Iran, is still to be determined.
2: Foreign Minister Penny Wong has confirmed that two Australians were on board the flight. Indonesian police have reportedly arrested the captain of the ship that capsized last month in the Java Sea, killing at least 78 people. State media has quoted police as saying the captain was suspected of violating Indonesia's shipping law by knowingly sailing an unseaworthy vessel. The ferry was carrying 243 people when it capsized in bad weather, with a search continuing for 57 people who haven't been accounted for. Back home, the housemate of alleged Sydney murder victim Jesse Baird has told a court that she received messages from his account about moving to Perth after the alleged murder took place. Ethan Ricks reports.
7: Bolamar Condon has pleaded not guilty to two counts of murder. The former police officer is accused of shooting Jesse Baird and his partner Luke Davies with his service pistol at a Paddington home in 2024. Mr Baird's housemate told the court she came home after work to find two surfboard bags dripping with red liquid in the backyard. The woman said she messaged Mr Baird in a group chat asking him why he hadn't moved out on time as promised, which prompted a reply from his account saying he was moving to Perth. The Crown alleges Mr. Lamar Condon sent the message from Mr. Baird's phone after he had murdered him.
2: And the Chris Fagan era at the Brisbane Lions has come to an end. The 65-year-old has announced his retirement after 10 seasons and three straight AFL premierships. Fagan took charge in 2016 and transformed the struggling club from wooden spooners to an AFL powerhouse. He says it's been an extraordinary journey.
8: I can't believe how well I've been embraced by the footy club and the people of Brisbane and our own fans. I've always felt the love, so I'm ever so grateful for the time that I've had here as coach, and I'm really proud how far the club has come in that time, because things weren't great when we all first started on this journey together.
2: And to the weather across Victoria, there is that flood watch in place for parts of Gippsland, northeast and central Victoria, with minor to moderate flooding possible from tomorrow. Power companies are working to restore power to thousands of Victorians. There are still more than 3,500 properties offline this evening. The SES responding to more than 160 requests for help. The areas of rain and isolated thunderstorms across the state this evening will continue into tomorrow, with moderate falls about the eastern ranges, scattered showers about the west and southwest, and thunderstorms possible across most districts. In Melbourne, tomorrow, showers forecast with a top of 17, and on Saturday, showers with a possible morning storm 19. Right now, it's 12 degrees. ABC News.
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0: There it is. That's your first clue for the evening quiz, which is about to begin. Join us as we make our way through some themed questions. Tonight, it's all about insects. Though sometimes that rule has been stretched so far, you might have to spend a few minutes wondering what the music clue has to do with an insect. So all are welcome, 1300 222 774. Give me a call and join Rachel from Kilmore, who's so far the only one who is waiting in the wings to play the evening's quiz. 1300 222 774 is how you can call, whether you are in Melbourne, whether you're in Hobart, whether you're in Victoria or Tasmania. It's great to have your company tonight here on ABC Radio. 0437 774 774 is the number to text through if you'd like to join in with our conversation, which later on in this hour is going to be all about hay fever and asthma. But before you sneeze, we're going to talk a little about what actually gives you the tickle in the nose, an especially relevant conversation because we're in the middle of a warm, wet spring. Today in Victoria has been a great example of that. And amongst everything, that means that there is a very pollen-heavy summer to come. Melbourne has retained the title as hay fever capital of the year. But as it turns out, even if you don't suffer from asthma, science tells us that there's still a chance you may struggle through a thunderstorm asthma event. So we're going to find out a little more from the Department of Health and Biomedical Sciences before 8 o'clock tonight. And if you're going to play the quiz, I'm going to ask you what kind of sneezer you are, whether it comes from the chest or whether it's maybe a few octaves higher, like some that may be heard across many kilometres. 1300 222 774. That's how you can play the quiz. Do let me know as well while you're thinking of playing the quiz. You might be able to practice your sneezing, because that's going to be a bit of a challenge tonight. 0437 774 774 is how you can text through. Matt Tribe is my name, filling in on your evening's program tonight in our respective states of Victoria and in Tasmania. Great to have your company. It has been a wild day in parts of Victoria. There's a flood watch still active for parts of Gippsland, northeast and central Victoria, with minor to moderate flooding possible tomorrow. It's been a busy day for our SES officers, including Jesse Schliebs, who is the state duty officer for the SES. G'day, Jesse. Oh, not quite ready, Jesse. I think he's still in the truck. Jesse's still in the truck, and that's fine because that is where he's more required tonight, rather than speaking to me on the radio. But this is excellent. There's a few more people calling in for the quiz right now, and that is what we need. 1300 222 774 is how you can call to play the quiz. Don't forget, that is the number. That's the most important one. Jesse Schliebs, hello, good evening.
1: Hi, how are you going?
0: Very well. Thanks for joining me. I know that it's been a busy day for you and your colleagues. How many call-outs have you had today?
1: Yeah, so from today, from 8 a.m., the SES has had 136 requests for assistance. Most of these are relating to storm-type requests, so for building damage, floods and tree down.
0: And the main concerns on a day like this, what are those? What are those sort of situations that you're responding to at most speed, Jesse?
1: Generally, the winds are causing trees to come down and cross roads, or blocking people's access, maybe coming down onto properties. There has been a few instances where people have got into trouble in flood water as well, trying to drive on flooded roads or roads with small water, which has caused the car to float or the driver to get into trouble.
0: Yeah, we were chatting with Louis Zacker from the Department of Transport before 7 o'clock, and that was included in his bulletin, was at least one car in the centre of Melbourne that's now off to the side, causing more issues because the driver elected to try driving through flood water. And as we know, If it's flooded, forget it. There's more rain we know on the way. Today's been a very wet day for Melbourne and Victoria, but there is more to come. How are you preparing for the weekend ahead, Jesse?
1: Yeah, so the Bureau have advised that additional rainfall will be falling towards our north and eastern parts of Victoria. Our units in these areas are ensuring that they're prepared to respond to communities and help communities out if there is requests for assistance. Our members train all year to be able to respond to these types of events. They're fantastic volunteers and they're prepared to help the community where they need. And we just, you know, ensure that communities are aware of any warnings that are in place by checking the Vic Emergency website so they know where there might be flooded water or rising flood water and where to, maybe to avoid.
0: Emergency.vic.gov.au is their website. And the flood watch active for parts of Gippsland, northeast and central Victoria, minor to moderate flooding possible tomorrow. So those areas I'm sure will continue to be on your radar. Jesse, thanks so much for joining me tonight.
1: Thank you so much.
0: Jesse Schlieb, State Duty Officer for the SES. Do take care, especially on the roads over the next 24, 36 hours at least. 1300 222 774. You can let me know what it has been like for you where you live or on your travels today with so much rain that we've had, not only in Melbourne but elsewhere around Victoria. That is also the same number that you can call to play the quiz, which is just a moment away. We've got a few competitors courageously stepping up, and that could include you. I hope it does. 1300 222 774, because as we know, there is one thing that an evening's quiz needs, and it's contestants. 0437 774 774 is how you can call. We'll get into that next after a little Tina Arena on ABC Melbourne, ABC Hobart, ABC Victoria, ABC Tasmania this evening.

0: From her album, which rightly celebrates the 30th anniversary, Don't Ask, in 2025. That is Tina Arena, Heaven Help My Heart, here on ABC Radio at 17 minutes past seven. We're about to get into the quiz. Still some room, still some open slots on the board, 1300 222 774. It's got a bit of an insect theme, though, as you may hear, sometimes that's a little tenuous at best. So entomology is not your strong suit. You can still play 1300 222 774. We'll get into that next.
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0: And our first contestant is Rachel from Kilmore. G'day, Rach.
7: Hi there, Matt.
0: How are you today?
7: Pretty good, yep.
0: Are you wet?
7: Yes.
0: Yeah.
7: Soaked to the bone.
0: I think we can hear the rain behind you.
7: I'm calling from a phone box.
0: What? You're a quiz devotee, Rachel. Why are you calling from the phone box?
7: Oh, I'm running out of credit on my phone.
0: Okay. Well, hats off to you, Rachel. I hope you're warm. I hope you're relatively dry under there.
7: Yeah, relatively, yeah.
0: Okay, well, I'll just quickly ask you, what kind of a sneezer are you, Rachel?

0: Just a, hang on, there goes a truck. just a relatively soft sneezer. Just, like a, do you want a demo?
1: Yeah, I'd actually love a demo, please,
0: okay.
1: Roger. That's good. That's nice, and I would say that that's a lovely sort of standard sneeze.
0: Yeah.
1: Yeah. You're not going to get too many heads turning if you do that on a bus.
0: No.
1: No, good. Okay. I'll keep us moving because I want to make sure that you do stay relatively dry. Take a listen to this. Now, for our insect-infused quiz tonight, can you tell me what the name of that song is?
0: Is it who could it be now, or who can it be now?
1: Yeah, present tense. And yep. Where is the insect in the name of that song?
0: Who can it knit?
1: Well, no? I'm going to take knit. No. I was looking for B.
0: Oh, okay.
1: But I'm going to take knit because we've all been there. Thank you, Rachel. I've also got this mystery voice for you to have a listen to. It's all right if you don't know it. I'll be asking everyone. Take a listen to this.
2: Yeah, until I'm too old and stupid to do it anymore.
1: That's it. That's all there is. Do you want to take a stab?
0: Again,
1: all right. Yeah, okay, I'll play it again. It is only 2 seconds long. Here, have another listen.
2: Yeah, until I'm too old and stupid to do it anymore.
1: We're challenging you. We made our Cyndi Lauper mystery voice way too long earlier in the week, and we're still punishing everyone. But, Rachel, do you have a guess on who that might be?
0: I'll just say Ringo Starr.
1: It's not Ringo. I can see why you'd say Ringo, though. He's got that lovely, lovely lilt. He could, whoever that is, would also be good at narrating Thomas the Tank Engine. What is the loudest insect in the world, Rachel?
0: A cicada?
1: Yep, correct. Now, true or false, bees can recognise human faces.
0: Oh, I'll say true.
1: It is. It's true. It is true.
0: Amazing.
1: I don't know if I would know if the bee recognises me, you know, the other side of the coin. It's quite rude because they might recognise us, but I don't know if I can recognise a bee's face.
0: No.
1: All right, take a listen to this one. What's the name of the song? What's the band?
0: No, sorry.
1: Oh,
0: no.
1: No, we're losing you, Rachel.
0: No, I can't get that one.
1: That's okay. I hope you can go somewhere lovely and dry and warm now.
0: Okay. Thank you.
1: Thanks for calling.
0: Bye-bye.
1: Bye. That's Rachel from Kilmore calling from a payphone to play the quiz. We absolutely love Rachel. You can do so whether it's a payphone or your landline or mobile on 1300 222 774. David's in Jamison. G'day, David.
3: Good evening, and how are we doing?
1: Oh, yeah, really well. It sounds like you're inside.
3: Yes, but the rain's just started here. I can hear it on the tin roof.
1: Now, David, when the pollen might get up and you get maybe, do you get any hay fever?
3: Just a little bit.
1: Just a little bit. What kind of a sneezer are you, David? You go high, do you?
3: That's about enough for me.
1: Okay, good. All right, thank you, David. Okay, I played this one for Rachel. She couldn't get it. Here it is. Come on, you must know that one, David. It's a classic.
3: Well, singing around, it couldn't be like around Johnny Cash days or something like that.
1: It's, well, I mean, the days part is probably right, but don't forget this is an insect-themed quiz.
3: Now I have to give it away, brother.
1: All right. Okay, David, thank you. Thanks for playing. That's David and Jamison. I find it ironic. I think that Rachel's guess about the mystery voice, that could be a clue for that song. Anna is in Buffalo. Oh, hello again, Anna. How are you?
4: Not dead yet.
1: Good, excellent. That's a good start. What kind of a sneezer are you, Anna?
4: I am a probably fairly discreet sneezer, but I have a boyfriend who's an ED nurse, and he sneezes 11 times in a row, no matter what.
1: Can you give me an example of how one of his sneezes sounds?
4: It's quite polite. It's kind of a...
1: Oh, okay. That's all right.

0: That's very polite.
1: He's six foot four, so, you know, basso profundo. So it's pretty funny to me coming out of a guy that big. But
0: okay.
1: And it always goes for 11 or 13 times. And I'm like, mate, I'm sure you've got either hay fever or asthma, and I don't know which.
0: I'm going to play you a mystery voice, Anna. Just tell me who you think this might be, okay?
2: You know, until I'm too old and stupid to do it anymore.
0: Who do you think that might be?
1: Well, based on the clue before, I'm going to go Paul McCartney.
0: It's not. It's not.
1: Damn.
0: But my clue before related to this one. And the clue came from Rachel in Kilmore because of her guess of the mystery voice, which actually relates to that tune, which I'm looking for the name of the song and the band.
1: Yeah, you're talking to a classical musician.
0: Well, don't forget.
1: I could sing along to all of that, but do I know who played it or what the name of the song is? No.
0: Well, my best clue is that this is an insect-based quiz. Not all of the questions.
1: I've never heard of any bands other than, you know, the Berlin Philharmonic.
0: Oh, you're so close. You said the first letter of
1: really?
0: Of maybe the most famous
1: the
0: band.
1: The Bees, the Voodoo Gurus.
0: They're so close, Anna.
1: Oh, Lordy. I can't make up any more band names on the hop. Oh, the Bee Gees.
0: What was your guess for the mystery voice?
1: Paul McCartney, the Beatles.
0: Yes, the Beatles. Yes.
1: Oh, good Lord. I'm going to give you guessing something without knowing the repertoire.
0: I'm going to give you that one because you worked hard. You worked hard to get there. All right. Now I'm going
1: to answer another question. Uh-oh.
0: Yeah, now you have to answer another question, but this is a fairly simple one. What shape are the cells in beehives?
1: Ooh, hexagon.
0: Correct. Yes. Name the insect that tastes with its feet.
1: Flies.
0: I think that's correct. I think there are a few that do that because that's
1: I was going flies or mosquitoes, but I'm like, yeah.
0: I would have also accepted
1: like flies.
0: Butterflies as well. We're pretty sure. We were looking into that this afternoon, getting very distracted.
1: I've seen a very good dragonfly here in WA. I have to say the insect life down here is different to the insect life in Tasmania.
0: Okay. Well, thank you, Anna, our insect correspondent. 1300 222 774. You can play the quiz as Anna from Buffleton is across ABC Radio tonight. We're going in all places across Australia. 0437 774 774 if you'd like to text. Chris from Launceston says, "Hi, Matt. Interestingly, my hay fever always starts between the 17th and the 19th of November. It then continues until the last week of January. I am known as having a prelude to a sneeze. It is very clear when I'm about to sneeze, which is then triumphantly and resonantly announced to the universe." That's from Chris in Launceston. Thank you very much, Chris. Anna, I've got this song to play you. You got to tell me what it is. There's no insect connection with this one.
1: God damn it.
0: Sorry about that.
1: I'm going to need a clue.
0: I can't do it. I can't do it, Anna.
1: Yeah,
0: I'm sorry.
1: Yeah, no, I'm sorry. Lots of love to Helen Shields and whoever from the north is obviously sick as well. The north of Tasmania, that is.
0: Yeah, lots of love to Helen and lots of love to David Astle as well. Anna, thanks. Have
1: David Astle, a Victorian? What's he doing northern Tasmanian radio?
0: Oh, it's all mixed up tonight. We're going everywhere.
1: Well,
0: going everywhere, Anna.
1: ABC,
0: take care.
1: Thank you.
0: Thanks. Anna from Buffleton. You can play as Anna has shown. 1300 222 774. Karen's in Altona Meadows. G'day, Karen.
3: Hello. I'm originally from Launceston, but I've been here 50 years.
0: Oh, really? That's a lovely connection. We're going across everywhere tonight.
3: Yeah.
0: Don't try and make sense of it, Karen. Just come along with us for the ride. Now, I have a mystery voice for you to listen to. Okay? Have a listen to this.
2: You know, until I'm too old and stupid to do it anymore.
0: Who do you think that might be?
3: Would that be an insect related?
0: Maybe.
3: In that case, I'm going to only think of something else. I thought it was Nick Dacos.
0: It's not Nick Dacos. I appreciate the guess, though, Karen. What kind of a sneezer are you, Karen?
3: When I sneeze, I sneeze six times.
0: Six times?
3: Usually 5 or 6 times.
0: Wow.
3: I don't know why. It just happens.
0: Jeez. That must take a bit out of your day.
3: Well, yeah, I can't help it. It just happens.
0: Yeah, no, we can't help it. That's the point, isn't it? We are going to be talking about hay fever and a thunderstorm asthma a little later in this hour. That's why I'm asking you all about your sneezes. But take a listen to this, Karen. We're being a bit cruel with that one because it's a short clip, because it's an artist that has been talked about a lot lately.
3: I thought there was this question going about the artist that can taste with its feet or something.
0: No, that was the insect that tastes with its feet, and we established that's most insects.
3: Oh, okay. All right, can I hear it one more time?
0: Yeah, go for it. Go for it. Here we go. What do you reckon?
3: It is
0: Kylie. It is, yes, it's Kylie Minogue. And there's no insect connection with that, except that, I don't know, maybe insects was something that she was worried about when being lowered into the MCG on a crane. Who knows? Who knows, Karen? All right, back to some insect questions. Where on their body can you find a cricket's ears, Karen?
3: Good question. Cricket's ears. What about on their legs?
0: I'm going to need a specific spot on their body.
3: Their feet.
0: It's not the feet, Karen. I'm sorry. The foot quiz was on Monday.
3: Okay.
0: Have a great night.
3: Bye.
0: That's Karen in Altona Meadows, 1300-222-774. Charlie is in Brunswick. G'day, Charlie.
4: G'day, how's it going?
0: I'm really well. What kind of a sneezer are you?
4: Well, just an average sneezer, but when I do sneeze, it tends to be a little bit wet.
0: Ooh.
4: So, yeah, a bit gross.
0: Yeah, wow. No, that's as good. I asked the question, you know, clearly we're deserving of the repercussions. So, I mean, do you sneeze in bursts? I mean, Karen sneezes 6 times in a row.
4: Oh, yeah, no, I don't. But my mum, on the other hand, she's very loud. She goes, what?
0: Yeah.
4: Yeah.
0: Yeah, the kind of sneeze where you go, oh, come on. You're just putting it on.
4: Yeah, exactly. But she's done it all my life.
0: I have a mystery voice here for you. Take a listen to this. See if you can guess who this is.
2: You know, until I'm too old and stupid to do it anymore.
0: Who do you think that is, Charlie?
4: It's not Eric Clapton,
0: but damn. That's all right. It doesn't preclude you from the rest of the quiz. Where on their body can you find a cricket's ears, Charlie?
4: Is it on their torso?
0: I need a specific area of the body. And Karen from Altona Meadows wasn't too far with her guess, if you can remember it.
4: Yeah, she said legs, didn't she?
0: She then she did specify after legs.
4: Is it hind legs?
0: No. Well, it's more like, you know, it's like a specific place on the body.
4: Okay. A specific place on their body. I'm gonna say thighs. Do crickets have thighs?
0: Well, that's it. They have this body part. I mean, I guess you could say that they have thighs, but yeah. But if they do, they've skipped leg day. So, but yeah, you're in the right ballpark. Dare I say, if you split the difference, you might be correct. But Charlie, thanks so much for playing.
4: No problem. See you.
0: Charlie in Brunswick, 1300-222-774 is how you can play. Matt Tribe is my name, filling in for Helen Shields and for David Astle tonight on evenings across Melbourne and Victoria and Hobart and Tasmania. We are going to be talking very soon about thunderstorm asthma and hay fever, and the fact that science tells us that now if you don't suffer from asthma, there is a chance that you still might potentially struggle through a thunderstorm asthma event. So a representative from the Department of Health and Biomedical Science is going to join me in just a few minutes. We're going to talk about all things pollen and hay fever and sneezing. Where's in Gisborne on the text line? Yes, you have guessed correctly, our mystery voice for tonight. Well done. Chris in Brunswick guessed Chris Martin. It's not Chris Martin. It's not good, but well done, Wes. 1300 222 774. If you do want to play our quiz, still plenty of time, plenty of room on the board as well. Peter is in Wodonga. G'day, Peter.
5: Hey, mate. How are you?
0: I'm very well. Where on their body can you find a cricket's ears?
5: My uncle's I forget the name of it, but he's always said the weirdest place, it's at the knee.
0: It's correct. It is the knee. I mean, imagine that. Imagine the weird things you'd be hearing if you listened to things out of your knees, Peter.
5: Yeah.
0: Take a listen to our mystery voice. Let me know if you think you know who this is.
2: Yeah, until I'm too old and stupid to do it anymore.
0: Who feels that they might be approaching the too old and too stupid mark?
5: Probably my boss at work, but.
0: Very good, Peter.
5: Probably listening.
0: He's probably listening, yeah. Shout out to Peter's boss. You can play the quiz too.
5: Something to do with an insect.
0: Maybe. It's all right. If you get it wrong, you're still in the quiz.
5: Yeah. Is it something they do?
0: What do you mean?
5: Like, is it an action? Is it a name of an action?
0: I can't. I want to. Yeah, but I can't, you know. Look, hey, we'll come back to it. All right.
5: Yeah, right.
0: I hear a lot of noises that could be from, you know, creaky knees and that sort of thing. How many noses does a common garden slug have?
5: Oh, a slug. Garden. Well, I'm going to go with two.
0: It's not two. I mean, that would have been the trick question, wouldn't it?
5: Yeah.
0: But it's not two. Peter, it's been a treat talking to you, and I hope that your boss forgives you tomorrow at work.
5: Hopefully he's not listening.
0: Thank you, Peter. Take care.
5: Right, have a good one.
0: That's Peter in Wodonga playing the quiz on 1300 222 774. Karen's in Traralgon. G'day, Karen.
6: Hi, how you going?
0: Yeah, really well. What kind of sneezer are you, Karen?
6: I'm a very soft sneezer.
0: Can you give us a soft rendition of your sneeze?
6: Okay.
0: Oh, that's very polite.
6: Yeah.
0: How many noses do you think a common garden slug has?
6: Oh, look, I have no idea. I'd say 10.
0: Look, it's not 10, but I'll play the mystery voice for you.
6: Oh, yeah, this is a doozy. I've heard this person say this before.
0: Oh, yeah?
6: Until I'm
2: too old and stupid to do it anymore.
0: There he is.
6: I mean, it sounds like Ringo Starr.
0: That we've already had Ringo. Rachel guessed Ringo Starr.
6: I think I'll go to the Stones and say Ronnie Wood.
0: It's not Ronnie Wood. No. But, you know, I appreciate you. Karen, and I feel sorry that you've landed on the common garden slug question. But next time you've got one, just look at their nose.
6: Well, I'm going to have a look up because it's interesting to know, isn't it?
0: Yeah, that's right. Hey. Going to have to get nosy.
6: Yeah.
0: Karen, thanks. Have a good night.
6: Thank you. Thank you. Bye.
0: Karen and Traralgon there. How many noses does a common garden slug have? It's not two. It's not 10. Could it be... slightly more than two, fewer than 10. Let's find out from Cooper in Horsham. G'day, Cooper.
7: Hey, how you doing?
0: I'm really well. Cooper, what kind of a sneezer are you?
7: I'm only young, but I'm trying to sneeze like an old man.
0: Okay. Do you know how many noses a common garden slug has?
7: I'm going to say four.
0: Yeah, correct. It is four. That means they're twice as good as we are. I've got this to play you. This relates sort of to insects. Tell me, I want the name of the song and I want the artist.
8: Yo, VIP. Let's kick it.
0: Who is kicking it?
7: It's vanilla ice.
0: Yes.
7: And it's ice ice baby.
0: That's right. That's right. And any self-respecting insect would love to get their hands on some vanilla slice. So think hard. Think hard on this, Cooper. True or false, ants have two stomachs, one for themselves and one to hold food to share with the colony.
7: Oh,

0: Bradbury territory to steal, to snatch victory from the jaws of defeat, as Ted from Torquay might be about to. Ted, hello.
1: Good evening.
0: How are you?
1: I have a really bad cold, as it happens.
0: So oh, have you been sneezing?
1: If you want to know about sneezes, yes. Horrible.
0: What kind of a sneezer are you when you've got a cold, Ted?
1: Minimum four.
0: Oh, minimum four.
1: And at work, when I sneeze once, they start counting. It's a true story.
0: I think in life, one of the simple joys is sneezing when you're outside and you don't have to hold it in.
1: Yes.
0: And you just let it go. And it's a beautiful thing. Try and sneeze as hard as you can. But thank you. And I hope that you start to feel better. Can you help us out? This is our mystery voice here.
2: Yeah, until I'm too old and stupid to do it anymore.
0: Who is our mystery voice tonight, Ted?
1: I've listened and listened. I don't know. My best guess, maybe Paul McCartney?
0: It's not Paul McCartney. We have had that guess before, though. I will let you make another one. You can think about it as you answer this question.
1: English. Okay, yeah.
0: What unpleasant scent are mosquitoes most attracted to on humans? I just need the part of the body that when they smell that smelly area, that is really what attracts mosquitoes.
1: Oh, I don't know. I think it's something to do with their skin or something.
0: Well, what part of the body? What, smelly, famously smelly part of the body? Infamous. And it was, in fact, it was the theme of our quiz on Monday.
1: I didn't listen to Monday.
0: Oh, what, Ted?
1: Sweat.
0: Yeah, sweat. That is sweat. Look, I'll let you think about that one too. You have a listen to this particular tune, and you have to tell me. You have to tell me the artist of this song. Okay, just tell me the artist of this song, and then you can get off the hook.
3: Waking up too early, maybe we could sleep. Make you banana pancakes, pretend like it's the weekend now.
0: The song is Banana Pancakes. What insect wouldn't love banana pancakes, Ted? But I need the artist.
1: You know, music is my forte, and I have no idea.
4: I don't know.
0: That's all right, Ted. You've done well to call while you've got a cold, so you're already a champion. So thank you very much for playing.
1: Cheers, guys.
0: That is Ted from Torquay. This texter writes, "Hi, Matt. If in Mexico, if one sneezes three times in succession, then the person exclaims, 'Salud, dinero, felicidad,' health, wealth, and happiness." Oh, I love that. That could be even an upgrade from the classic "Bless you." What do you reckon? 1300-222-774. Play the quiz. Only a few questions remain. Only a short space of time to become champion. Will is in Inverloch. G'day, Will.
5: Yeah, g'day, mate. I've got to say, you were very generous with Karen and Kylie Minogue. The song was spinning around, of course.
0: Well, she managed.
5: I would.
0: Yeah, go ahead.
5: I would say the feet for mosquitoes.
0: Yeah, yeah, yes.
5: Because I always get bitten on the bloody feet.
0: Correct. It is the feet. It is the feet. And I don't know why, but it's the part of the body when it gets smelly that mosquitoes are most attracted to. Thank you. I wonder if you can do the triple here, because we're looking for the answer to our mystery voice. Take a listen to this, Will.
2: You know, until I'm too old and stupid to do it anymore.
0: Do you know who that might be?
5: Mate, I have no idea, but you did refer to them as stupid before, so well, I would have to say one of the Gallagher brothers.
0: No, he's referring to himself as stupid. Well, worrying about an upcoming moment when he might be too old. That's the quote, the too old, too stupid. A bit of an infamous quote from this guy, as a couple of others have pointed out as well. Bob Geldof is another guest from Christopher in Geelong. It's not him. Wes in Gisborne, still the only person to get it right. Take a listen to this, though, Will, and you just got to tell me the artist.
3: Waking up too early, maybe we could sleep. Make you banana pancakes, pretend like it's the weekend now.
0: He sings about banana pancakes, that ants, flies, what have you, they'd love it. What about you, Will?
5: That is, mate, I've got no idea. A complete guess. Is it the guy that sings Tiptoes Through the Tulips?
0: Ooh.
5: Tiny, tiny.

0: Oh, it's well, a bit more contemporary. Like I think this song is about 15 years old. In saying that.
1: No idea, but you should have a song by the Buggles if we're doing an incest
0: theme. True. I mean, that is good. I was surprised how long we stayed on the Beatles, Will, but thanks for helping us out with the smelly feet. I appreciate it.
1: Thanks, mate.
0: That is Will from Inverloch, 1300 222 774. Probably got time for a couple more contestants of our evening's quiz here on ABC Radio across Victoria and Tasmania tonight. Matt Tribe is my name, with you at 7:45. We are going to be talking thunderstorm asthma shortly. Mysteries of hay fever and asthma answered coming your way shortly after Kylie's, who's in Scottsdale. G'day, Kylie.
2: Hello.
0: Now, Kylie, what kind of sneezer are you?
2: Soft.
0: Soft? Can you give us a rendition?
2: Chew.
0: Oh, that's nice.
2: Yeah.
0: How many times in a row do you sneeze?
2: Once.
0: Oh, just once?
2: Yeah.
0: When you're that good at sneezing, you only need to do it once.
2: Yeah.
0: Yeah, that's it. That's it. Okay, take a listen to this, Kylie. I need you to tell me the artist of this tune.
3: Waking up too early, maybe we could sleep. Make you banana pancakes, pretend like it's the weekend now.
0: Do you know who that might be?
2: No, I don't, but I do know the other one.
0: Oh, yeah. Oh, the mystery voice?
2: Yeah.
0: Okay, hey, hang on. Take another listen to this.
4: Yeah, until I'm too old and stupid to do it anymore.
0: What do you think?
2: I think it's Ozzy Osbourne.
0: It's not Ozzy Osbourne. It's the, you know, it's the right sort of vintage. It's the right area of the arts. But we've been circling around this and we're getting ever closer, Kylie. Appreciate it. Hey, you have a great night, okay?
2: Okay, thank you. Bye.
0: Bye. That's Kylie in Scottsdale. Let's go to Brooke in Endeavour Hills. G'day, Brooke.
5: Oh,
0: hi. Hi. Do you know who sings Banana Pancakes?
5: Jack Johnson.
0: It is. It is Jack Johnson. Congratulations. We're now down. This is just the final two questions of our insect quiz. Okay, Brooke? So pressure's on. This is crunch time, okay? It's not a good time to sneeze. Okay. How many eyes does a caterpillar have?
5: Caterpillar six.
0: How about you double it, Brooke?
5: Oh, okay, 12.
0: That is 12. No, congratulations. Wow, yes. Really? That is not the last question, though. This is the last question. I need you to tell me the name of this song. Do you know the name of that song?
5: I know the tune.
0: Yeah.
5: All
0: right, while you're thinking, here's the mystery voice.
4: You know, until I'm too old and stupid to do it anymore.
0: What do you reckon?
5: Yeah, I've actually got no idea about the voice.
0: Christopher and Geelong got it. Jenny's gotten it. I'll reveal that in a moment. But, Brooke, thanks for playing.
5: Thank you.
0: That is Brooke in Endeavour Hills. Let's see if Bob in the Yarra Valley knows that song. Bob, do you want me to play it again?
6: If you could, please.
0: Yep. It's the next lyric right at the start of the song, Bob. What is the name of it?
6: No, sorry, no idea.
0: Do, do, do, do, do, do. Doesn't help.
6: No, still,
0: I got nothing. No, all right.
6: Doesn't help, I'm afraid. I think I know the mystery voice. So.
0: Oh, yeah, go for it.
6: Sting.
0: Yes, it's Sting. Congratulations, Bob.
6: Cool.
0: Well done. Well done. Well deserved.
6: No job.
0: Have a lovely evening.
6: Cool. And yourself, thank you.
0: Thank you. That's Bob in the Yarra Valley. Finally, we've got a Greg in Ocean Grove. You're our last hope, Greg. What's the name of that song?
7: I really am doing a Bradbury. It's Honey.
0: Yes, it's... No, actually, it's not.
7: Sugar.
0: Yes, it is. Oh, you worried me, Greg. I wanted to give it to you.
7: When you said to the previous caller, it's the next word, I thought, oh, it must be called that. Yeah, no.
0: You've done it. Yeah, you worked out
8: by
0: the
8: Archies.
0: Yeah, by the Archies. Yeah.
8: Archies, yeah.
0: Wow, you knew it all. Did you know the mystery voice too?
8: I thought it was John Cleese.
0: Oh, okay. All right. Well, you won the big deal. So thanks. Greg, have a lovely night.
8: Thanks, you too, Matt.
0: That is Greg from Ocean Grove. Thanks for playing the quiz tonight. Jeez, that was fun. We've been talking about sneezes, and up next, we're going to learn more about hay fever and a link from hay fever, even if asthma's not involved, to thunderstorm asthma. That's after the Beach Boys on ABC Radio.

0: That is the Beach Boys. It is from Pet Sounds back in May of 1966 when it came out. God only knows. At 7 minutes to 8 o'clock on ABC Radio, we're champions again in Victoria. Melbourne has again been named the hay fever capital of the year. Well, who do we have to thank? Apparently, it's got a lot to do with spring. That's next.
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0: Dr. Hao Wang is from the Department of Health and Biomedical Sciences. Good day, Dr. Wang.
5: G'day, Matt. How's it going?
0: I'm very well. Congratulations. I'm sure it's now a trophy that adorns your trophy cabinet. We are once again the hay fever capital of 2026. I'm not sure if that's a big golden plate or a giant trophy to rival that of the grand final. But were you surprised by this news?
5: Well, I mean, we're totally entitled to that trophy.
0: Yeah, we certainly are. Well, in terms of why, the question of why are we again the hay fever capital? What's happening? What's happening in the air around Melbourne and Victoria that means that we have been the recipients of this wonderful accolade once more?
5: Yeah, right. I guess Melbourne is quite unique in a way that we have

0: a lot of grassland around the metropolitan area from the surrounding area. And what's unique is that we have a lot of those grass, especially ryegrass. And during springtime, these grass flower and the pollen get released into the air. And what's also special is the northerly winds that can blow from the north. So they actually carry these pollen grains from the grasslands all the way to the central area that we get affected. So we can get a very concentrated grass pollen during the spring season.
1: And pollen, a key trigger for both hay fever and asthma. Now, Dr. Wang, what's happening in my body that differentiates between whether I am just going to suffer from hay fever or whether it's asthma that's caused by the same thing that's in the air?
0: Yeah, that's a great point. I guess both hay fever and asthma, particularly allergic asthma, are very common respiratory conditions that share very similar immune mechanisms, where our immune system can become sensitized to the harmless allergens such as pollen. So these allergens can trigger the production of antibodies called immune globulin E, or IgE for short, which then can act on the immune cells called master cells. And when the person is exposed to the same allergen again, these IgE-bound master cells can very quickly release histamine and other inflammatory mediators. And these are essentially the molecules that cause many of the symptoms that we experience. So what differs between asthma and hay fever is the different part of the respiratory system is affected. Hay fever mostly affects the upper airways, essentially nose and the sinuses, whereas asthma affects the lower airways in the lungs.
1: This from Anna on the text line, who says, as an emergency department nurse for Hobart and former smoke effects researcher, probably the only reason Melbourne won is because Hobart has a smaller population. Lots of ryegrass, lots of wattle pollen, northerly winds, all the same. National Wattle Day equals National Hay Fever Month. For you, Dr. Wang, when it comes to this research, something that I was absolutely fascinated by is this link between hay fever and thunderstorm asthma, these thunderstorm asthma events that have now become ubiquitous with our summer as seen on the Emergency Victoria website, flagging things of fire and heat wave and now thunderstorm asthma. But you don't necessarily need to be an asthma sufferer for a thunderstorm asthma event to trigger something akin to asthma, does
0: yeah,
1: it?
0: Absolutely.
1: You can just be a hay fever sufferer.
0: That's right. Yeah, it's actually one of the very interesting aspects of the thunderstorm asthma, because many people with hay fever, they are sensitized to grass pollen. So what happens is during the thunderstorm, the pollen can release much smaller aerial allergen containing particles. And because they are so small, instead of getting trapped into in our nose and the upper airway, now they can penetrate much deeper into our lungs, hence produce the asthma symptoms as opposed to hay fever symptoms.
1: And is it as simple as saying that there's more pollen in the air, it's very windy, we've got the northerlies, it's a hot day, so there's going to be a thunderstorm asthma event? Is it that simple, Dr. Wang?
0: I guess there's a higher chance of developing the thunderstorm asthma, but in general, it is still, relatively rare events.
1: Well, I appreciate you joining us tonight, particularly because we're right on the cusp of the. Well, this is the first day. I know the Vic Emergency app and the Vic Department of Health flag grass pollen season as being October 1st to December 31st. So we're on the first day now. And your forecast, is it going to be a busy one for asthma?
0: I think this year, because of the warm and wet winter we just experienced, so we are already on alert about longer, pollen days this year during the spring. So we assume that the hay fever season this year can be more troublesome than previous years, and likewise for pollen-driven asthma.
1: Dr. Wang, thanks so much for joining me at the beginning.
0: Thank you for having me.
1: Yeah, a time to just be alert but not alarmed. Do head to the website of the health.vic.gov.au for the latest information. And there's also an asthma tracker, a thunderstorm asthma tracker you can get onto there. Dr. Wang is from the Department of Health and Biomedical Sciences at RMIT. Heading to the National Insect Expo next here on ABC Radio. It's 8 o'clock.

0: ABC News with Satyam Weinstein. A passenger on a Fly Dubai flight from Dubai to Tel Aviv that was the scene of an alleged attempted hijacking has told Israeli Prime Minister Benjamin Netanyahu how he and others helped stop the cockpit attack. It's alleged one of the pilots stabbed his co-pilot, who's now in a stable condition in hospital, and attempted to crash the plane. Mr. Netanyahu says the attacking pilot is being investigated in Saudi Arabia, where he was arrested after the plane made an emergency landing. Passenger Yaniv Hayoun was greeted by the Israeli PM at the airport in Tel Aviv and explained how he helped pin the alleged attacker down.
1: I ran towards the cockpit and then the plane pitched down very sharply. It threw me sideways, just outside the cockpit. Another person and I entered the cockpit. I grabbed the man who was the threat, putting him in a chokehold essentially, and dragged him out first. Then I started pulling the controls back.
0: Master Builders Australia says the outlook for housing builds is worsening and is warning the industry is a long way off meeting the national housing target. Under the Housing Accord, the Commonwealth, states and territories have committed to building 1 million new homes by mid-2029. However, the peak body for the construction sector predicts Australia will fall short of the target by 262,000 homes. Master Builders CEO Danita Wan says the changes to property tax breaks in this year's budget are a key factor.
2: We now have a set of numbers that are of the federal government's own making. And yes, interest rates are having an impact. And yes, the Middle East is having an impact. But by and large, the significant decline in the property market has occurred as a consequence of the federal budget decision.
0: The Governor of the Bank of England is warned of the danger of an artificial intelligence shock to financial markets. Andrew Bailey says the risks include cyber attacks, deepfake scams, and the threat posed by out-of-control AI agents to trading and bank deposits. He says the most immediate risk is concern that tech stock prices could fall sharply in a similar fashion to the dot-com bubble.
3: Everybody is currently priced to be a winner. You look back at the past, not everybody is a winner. I always say to people, not everybody always wins. We are prepared for the fact that there will be, I think, some shocks to markets, and we have to deal with that. We have to make sure the system is resilient.
0: The governor of the U.S. state of Tennessee has ordered a halt to executions after a female convict survived two lethal injection attempts. The BBC's Shaima Khalil reports.
4: Krista Pike's lawyers say she lost consciousness but could still be heard snoring after two doses of the execution drug pentobarbital had been administered. They filed an emergency motion to halt the execution and get her medical care, accusing the state of Tennessee of failing to carry out a lawful execution. One of her lawyers told the BBC that the 50-year-old was being provided with life-saving measures. Pike was sentenced to death in 1996 for murdering 19-year-old Colleen Slemmer, who she met at a camp for troubled teenagers. The attempted execution came after the U.S. Supreme Court overturned a reprieve issued by a lower court hours earlier.
0: The Tennessee Department of Corrections says it stands by all of the actions it took. The State Emergency Service is warning Victorians to prepare for storm conditions tomorrow and over the weekend, with flooding possible in parts of the state. There are flood watches for parts of Gippsland, northeast and central Victoria, with minor to moderate flooding possible from tomorrow. State Duty Officer Jesse Schlibbs says Victorians need to exercise caution over the coming days.
5: A large amount of water could fall, causing river waves to rise. Be safe, prepare your property for storm events, for additional rainfall, and really just be safe.
0: WA Police Minister Rhys Whitby is defending the cost of policing a defence and weapons expo set to be held in Perth next week. The Land Forces Expo will be held at the Perth Convention Centre from the 6th to the 8th of October. The government will spend $11.5 million on supporting the expo with police. Mr. Whitby says the expo will bring an economic benefit.
6: It will bring in up to, I believe, between 10 and 20,000 delegates. It will have an economic benefit to the community in Western Australia. They offer opportunities for local businesses, commercial opportunities for businesses to provide and to have an awareness of this event as well.
0: Australian tennis player Alex Diminar is through to the round of 16 at the China Open after a straight sets victory over Argentina's Mariano Navone. The fifth-seeded Diminar took just under 2 hours to secure the 7-6, 6-2 win. You're now up to date with the very latest from ABC News.
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0: Sorry, you just caught me playing a bit of Tetris. We are going to be talking a little later in this hour about the music of video games, and starting from the beginning with a game like Tetris, all the way to the present day, where music has changed to become a rich symphonic event for those that choose to play. That is thanks to an event that's coming to Melbourne called High Score, where we'll also be heading beyond this world into space itself. Dr. Space Junk herself, Dr. Alice Gorman, will be joining me to talk on a few different topics of what's happening in space news of this week. And as part of that conversation, I have a creative challenge for you this Thursday evening on ABC Radio. I want you to try and sell the moon, because according to Dr. Alice Gorman, as you're going to hear from Dr. Space Junk herself, the moon, it's far from a dead place. It's not static. It's living. It's breathing. It's dynamic. It's and it's in a great, really, really attractive neighbourhood as well. It's really close to a lot of amenities and would actually be doing quite well on the market where it's now listed. Your challenge as the real estate agent currently hammering in the sign in the front yard that is the moon is to tell me the 5-word slogan that will get buyers interested. 5 words that will go beneath the for sale sign to sell someone the moon. 1300 222 774. That's how you can call and let me know. You can text it through 0437 774 774. Sell me the moon with just 5 words. And Dr. Alice Gorman will be pronouncing a winner tonight of this particular creative challenge. It could be you. Maybe there's a real estate agent bone in your body. Or maybe you just gaze up wistfully at the moon and wonder, maybe I could own that one day. Well, this could be your chance to sell it to someone else. 1300 222 774 0437 774 774. Sell me the moon in just 5 words. Bring your own oxygen, stupid. That's the best I can do at this point. Maybe you can do better. 0437 774 774. But it is a big weekend for the smallest creatures amongst us, because in Woodend in Victoria, the National Insect Expo is on once again. Bert Canduccio is Managing Director of the National Institute of Entomology and a founder of the National Insect Expo. Hey, Bert.
1: Hi, Matt. How are you this evening?
0: I'm really good. I'm really excited about this.
1: Oh, you're excited. You should see us down here. Amazing.
0: How are the insects feeling? Are they getting up and about?
1: Yeah, they're actually rolling into the exhibition space right now and getting set up in their habitats. There's some incredible stuff to see this year. Absolutely amazing. From all over Australia. Absolutely incredible.
0: Yeah, so what are the insects that you are most excited to see at the National Insect Expo?
1: Look, probably the most exciting part for me, Matt, is the fact that the general public are starting to become aware not only of one particular type of insect,

0: that all insects in general, as to how important they are and how we need to conserve them. And so it's not a, not for me, it's personally, it's not a matter of, you know, picking out which one I like. I love them all, every single one of them, and not only just insects, but all other invertebrate relatives such as spiders, scorpions, centipedes, millipedes, etc. And we've got those on display as well, so that's great.
1: You are the founder of the National Insect Expo, but where does it come from to get to this point, a humble little expo that could?
0: Yeah, we initially began with the curation of what was known as the Central Victorian Regional Insect Collection that used to be housed at the Ballarat campus of, Bendigo campus of La Trobe Uni. And unfortunately, they were going to demolish Applied Science 1 and 2 buildings, so we had to save the collection. And I stepped in and relocated it safely, temporarily, to Woodend. And we've been searching for a permanent residence ever since. And we finally have found a permanent home. And the idea of the National Insect Expo was to fund the equipment and the supplies that we require to curate and expand the collections, and also to assist us in finding a home, which we've managed to do now in the form of the Kilmore Town Hall. So we're absolutely thrilled. It's been a fantastic year.
1: Yeah, and it's worthy of celebration. Bert, how many people are you expecting to walk through the doors this weekend?
0: Okay, based on online ticket sales, which are double from last year, I'm guessing roughly 10,000, 15,000, something between those two.
1: Yeah, it's no small amount. I wonder if there will be more people or more insects. What do you reckon?
0: Look, insects outnumber us. For every one human being in the world, there's roughly a million insects to represent one human being. So they will always outnumber us, Matt. Doesn't matter what we do. But the difficulty is now, and the concern globally, is that they're disappearing very quickly. We've got here Zoos Victoria and the Invertebrates Australia that are pushing really hard to form some sort of protection for these animals. Animals. And the other, the purpose of our event is to also pass that message of conservation of invertebrates and insects to the general public as well. And I think we're doing that really well.
1: Yeah, I know the Invasive Species Council earlier this year released their report that found terrestrial insect abundance has dropped by around 31%. And the species richness has fallen by 26%. So just spreading the word with events like yours are more crucial than ever.
0: Absolutely. And funny you mention that, because in Europe, those figures are actually a lot worse. In some parts of East Germany, populations have plummeted 95%. So things are disappearing everywhere. And so we need to try and get that message across. Okay, let's look after the environment. If you do that, the insects will rebound and eventually repopulate where they've been and where they've been missing from for a while.
1: Well, I'll be there as part of a special live broadcast for ABC Victoria on Saturday morning.
0: Yes, I'm looking forward to that. That's great.
1: Yeah, with Gav McGrath, who runs the ABC Insect of the Year poll, which will open again for votes tomorrow. So, it's all happening insect-related. Where and when?
0: From tomorrow, 10 a.m. to 5 p.m. Friday, Saturday and Sunday. Tickets are available online at insectexpo.com.au, or you can come straight through the door, so that's fine.
1: Well, I look forward to seeing you, Bert. And
0: likewise too, Matt. Thank you.
1: Yeah, great. Just have a wonderful time before we get there. Save a few insects for us.
0: It's going to be a long night, but we'll get through it.
1: We will. Thank you, Bert Canduccio there, Managing Director of the National Institute of Entomology and founder of the current form of the National Insect Expo. It's happening in Woodend this weekend. Head to the website for tickets, more information. It kicks off tomorrow morning on Friday and goes through until Sunday. 1300 222 774 is how you can call to join in with our conversation tonight, all about selling me the moon. I'm challenging you, as our creative Thursday night challenge on evenings, to sell me the moon in 5 words. What is the 5-word slogan that you are putting on the for sale sign in the moon's front yard? It's going up now. It needs your 5 words. 0437 774 774. Some wonderful ones coming through. Some featuring Mr. Squiggle, others showcasing the view. There's a few that reckon that it's really close to amenities. They're good. They're really good. And I'm glad that I don't have to pronounce the winner, but that will be up to my

judge, the judge who's joining you and me very soon, Alice Gorman, Dr. Space Junk, will be here to talk about some space news and also to talk about how, despite appearances and what you might have known, what you might have heard, the moon is actually a dynamic, living, breathing place in its own way, far from static. And though it may be made of cheese, we will find out with Dr. Space Junk soon here on ABC Radio. Some people call me the space cowboy. This is the Steve Miller Band.

0: It is the Joker. It's from the album of the same name. It is the Steve Miller Band. And it's taken us to 18 minutes past 8 here on ABC Radio, all around Victoria and across Tasmania, filling in for Helen and for David tonight. Great to have your company. Matt Tribe is my name, with you through until 10 o'clock. So many wonderful suggestions coming through for our creative challenge. I'm tasking you to come up with a five-word slogan to sell the moon. Dee from Wyndham Vale, though, says, Matt, moon to earth, leave me alone, go away, no humans allowed, I'm just fine the way I am, thanks. Dee, what can I say? It's a seller's market. Thank you for your text, though. 0437 774 774. Send through your picks, your best suggestion. You can give me a call as well, 1300 222 774. Because it turns out the moon, well, it's a dynamic, living, breathing place of its own. That's at least according to my next guest.
1: Did you see that new series on

0: Have you?
1: Yep, I couldn't believe how it began.
0: I couldn't breathe when he jumped in.
1: I couldn't stop bawling my eyes out.
0: And that finale.
1: That twist.
0: I was in stitches.
1: Really? I had to watch through my hands.
0: I couldn't look away.
1: Are we talking about the same show?
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0: Bye.
1: And Mistress of the Cosmos is Alice Gorman, Dr. Space Junk Associate Professor and Space Archaeologist with Flinders University. Hello, Alice.
2: Hello, Matt. I think I would like to be Mistress of the Cosmos.
1: I can imagine that. I can imagine you. I imagine billowing robes somehow. That's, you know, and sort of hovering
2: and
1: above us all.
2: Matt, I would use my power wisely.
1: Oh, yes. Very responsibly. I know that, Dr. Alice Gorman. Lovely to hear your voice. Always a topic of conversation that is a rich vein for philosophy and for mind-blowing facts. I want to talk about the moon, and I have some wonderful suggestions coming through on our talkback machine I think these could have been real estate agents, because there are plenty of people selling the moon in five words very, very well. And you're going to have to pick the winner, and we'll get to that soon. But before we get peaceful and talk about the beauty of space and the moon in particular, we'll start by talking about something that's not beautiful at all and is actually quite depressing, because space is meant to be peaceful, Alice. And why is it that we're reading the news that certain countries are putting weapons in space?
2: What's interesting about this, Matt, is they're admitting to it. So the Outer Space Treaty says that space is to be used for peaceful purposes only. So we approve of that. We don't want weapons in space. But space has always been militarized. So from the very beginning, satellites have had military functions like navigation and Earth observation and timing. And we know there has been some weapons in space, but nobody admits to it. So the US has come out and said, yes, it has actually deployed a space weapon. It's a bit vague what they mean by that. So I think, what is the strategic advantage to them in admitting this? And I think it's a demonstration of their power to Russia and China and India. They're letting it be known that they could retaliate, I think, or take the offensive, take the initiative if needed.
1: Yeah, a deterrent. Just saying, we've got something. We're not going to tell you what it is, but it could be a giant laser beam for all you know.
2: It could be a giant laser beam for all they know. It could be something that disables the satellite, like jams it, signals up, stops information getting through. It could be, but is unlikely to be, something that could destroy a satellite, because that would create space junk, which is pretty undesirable for everyone. So they've left it a bit unclear. But Russia, for decades, has been maneuvering satellites in space in a very nefarious way. And that's usually thought to be military in motivation. So, and they haven't admitted it either. We just see what they're doing. So, yeah, this is a bit of a change for the US to just come right out and say it.
1: And so we're doing this thing that we haven't admitted before, but is definitely

0: happening, and chances are if they're doing it, then other people are doing it too. But yeah, interesting. Moving from, as you say, a time of peace, but I guess technically the space has always been militarized, considering the space race was what got us on the moon in the first place, and that was Cold War heat, Alice.
1: Yes, so like we think of the Cold War, or some people think of the Cold War as not a lot going on, except, you know, the Eastern Bloc and Western Bloc exhibiting antagonism toward each other. But the Cold War was very hot in some places, not a million miles away like Vietnam. And if we have a new space race, which people are saying in outer space, there's always the risk that it's going to get hot at some point too.
0: It's 25 minutes past 8 here on a very hot evenings, because we're getting so many texts through. Share your suggestion of a slogan that you could use to sell the moon in 5 words. And Dr. Alice Gorman, Dr. Space Junk, Associate Professor Alice Gorman, will be the adjudicator of the best 5-word real estate slogan that's going to go on the placard that's currently being hammered into the front yard on the moon that says for sale. 0437 774 774. You can call through as well. Brendan is in Bendigo. G'day, Brendan.
2: Hello. Sorry, Matt, I just stepped away from the phone for a second.
0: Oh, good. Have you got a 5-word slogan for us?
2: Yes, Matt and Alice. Well, it's not probably highly original, but location, location, location with space.
0: Oh, space to move. A renovator's dream, Brendan.
2: Yeah, I will put it this way. They're not building them anymore, Matt. They're not building them anymore. Right. Just one up there, and that's the only one.
0: That's right. It's a seller's market. Thanks, Brendan.
2: Yeah. Thanks.
1: Oh, I love it.
0: I love it. That's Brendan from Bendigo. Jeremy is in Geelong. G'day, Jeremy.
3: Yeah. Good evening.
0: Good evening to you.
3: Views you could die for.
0: Oh, views. And you know, you better have a space suit. We don't want that to be a warning, Jeremy, do
1: That's
0: we?
1: That's brilliant, Jeremy. Yeah.
0: Thank you, Jeremy. There goes Jeremy. He's on his way to the moon already. I think checkbook in hand. 0437 774 774. You can call as well, 1300 222 774. Alice will be giving her, proclaiming the winner to the full list that I'll bring in just a few minutes. Alice, this is tough. It's not easy being a guest on this show. But we get to move from talking about weapons in space to talking about the beauty of space, in particular our shining moon, Alice. And there was recently a sighting of a brand new crater that was formed on the moon, and this doesn't happen very often on the moon.
1: Well, not one of that size. So little stuff is hitting the moon all the time, like, you know, millions of times a day probably, but we can't really see it, like high energy particles, you know, a molecule big or an atom big. But this was something that hit the moon and made a crater 200 meters across, so that's a bit substantial. And the Lunar Reconnaissance Orbiter, which has been whizzing around the moon since 2009, got the before and after photos, and then it was picked up by a planetary scientist. And the thing I love about this, Matt, is, you know, we're used to seeing photos of the moon and it's, you know, still and silent and there's grey dust and rocks casting shadows. But this crater shows just how dynamic the moon is. It's, they call it impact gardening, which I love. So things are hitting the moon all the time. The surface is changing. Dust is moving around. There's new rocks, new craters. It's a really dynamic place, and we tend to forget that a bit, I think.
0: Yeah, we can just hear that it's dead and barren and that it might have maybe some frozen water on there, and that could be the one good use of the moon, that we use it as a refueling place to get to more interesting places, which is doing a bit of a disservice for the poor moon, Alice, considering that, is there such a thing as water cycles on the moon?
1: Yes, this is science that's kind of gradually being put together, a big jigsaw puzzle about how the moon operates. And there's two levels to this, I think, Matt. So first of all, we know there's the water ice in the deep craters in the South Pole, in the craters of eternal darkness. The volatile water is trapped there. But we also know there's a lot of hydrogen and oxygen floating around. And around the equator area on the day side, while it's day, stuff striking the moon makes little tiny nodules of water form from the oxygen and hydrogen, and then they evaporate again when it gets, as the day makes the lunar surface get hotter. So we've got a few sources of water. We're not entirely sure how they interact, but we know that there's a cycle that goes along with the day. We'll find out a lot more, obviously, when people go back to the moon. But the second thing, Matt, that I think is important here, so we know the moon drives the tides on Earth, and the tides have been so important in the origins of life and the kind of life we have on Earth. I think we need to stop separating the Earth and moon and think of the whole Earth-Moon system as having one big water cycle of its own. I think this is a change of perspective that we really need to have.
0: Yeah, because the fact that there's water there, that it's not just static, it's not staying exactly where it is for all time. Also, this other facet that I know that you've written about in the past, is there the Earth's atmosphere, Alice? To try and tease out this answer, how far does the Earth's atmosphere extend? And is there sort of like a collective hug happening with the moon?
1: I love that metaphor. So the top layer of the Earth's atmosphere extends way beyond the moon, like several widths of the moon beyond the moon. It's called the geocorona, and it's composed of hydrogen atoms, just single atoms of hydrogen, and you can't see it. It's invisible, but it's visible in the very, very, very, very high ultraviolet range. So our eyes can't see it, but it's like a big sphere around the Earth, and the moon is embraced in that sphere, and it is like we are all, we're part of one big system. We're not separate. We are Earth and our sister, the moon. And I do think that's rather lovely.
0: Yeah. And could it be argued that the human beings that have travelled into space and gone as far as the moon, have they technically left the Earth's own atmosphere, Alice?
1: Well, Matt, technically they haven't. They've stayed within Earth the whole time. And I'm not saying that to, you know, diminish the achievement it was. But the other thing I like to think about this, so you think of when the Apollo missions went to the moon, two astronauts went to the surface, and one poor astronaut had to stay behind orbiting the moon in the command module, ready to pick them up. So they got to be the human in all six occasions that was furthest from Earth. And their toothbrushes became the toothbrushes that had travelled furthest from Earth. And a couple of these toothbrushes are in museums now. So these toothbrushes never left Earth's atmosphere either.
0: It's so specific, Alice. I mean, we're not talking about the capsule. We're not talking about any of the important equipment. The important thing that we're talking about is the astronauts' toothbrushes and how far they went from the Earth.
1: I guess I just find the technology of toothbrushes in microgravity very interesting.
0: Yes.
1: That's why I'm fixated on the toothbrush.
0: We love it. That's why we love you, Dr. Alice Gorman, space archaeologist, space junk expert and associate professor with Flinders University. At 26 minutes to 9 o'clock here on ABC Radio across Melbourne and Victoria and Tasmania and Hobart. Great to have your company tonight. And, oh, we have been loving the text messages coming through with all of the five-word slogans that could be used to sell the moon. Now, are you ready to try and pick a winner from this huge list that we're amassing?
1: Oh, it's
0: going to
1: be hard, Matt. It's going to be really hard.
0: I would be clutching your toothbrush, J.

0: just as a little bit of moral support. All right, here we go. Here we go. Here we go. We start with Jim from Ivanhoe, who says, your neighbor is the eagle. Oh, that's good. Mm. Oh, that's nice. Loretta from Beaumaris says, own your piece of space. Simple, effective. Donna in Glenburn says, this home eclipses everything else. Oh.
1: Mm.
0: Chris says, hey, guys, what about moon living, pay no taxes?
1: Oh, no.
0: I suppose that is true. Although if we're going to sell the moon, probably a local council would be established quite quickly, I imagine. There'd be rates before long, surely. Andy in Yendon says, endless supply of yummy cheese. Richard at McRae has been saying unlimited space and ultimate tranquility.
1: Oh.
0: Jeff in Ballarat, come and be a lunar tick. Mm-hmm. Shining mystical ball of reflection. That's from Chrissy. Paul says astronomical views of Earth rising. Dark and light side. Welcome from Marcia. Loretta has own your piece of space. Colin Corriong admits I can't count. Perfection poised to please your pocket. It's alliteration. I will accept it. Mitch says far away from mother-in-laws. Harsh, Mitch. Harsh.
1: Mm.
0: Ina is fabulously uninterrupted blue planet views. Heather in Bendigo, nothing on earth like it. 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Keith in Mount Waverley, your best ever cheese. Zen in Melbourne is renovator's delight out of this world. And Nicole in Pooncarry, ample space, a stellar opportunity. And they're still coming through, Alice. There's so many. I mean, we could be opening our own real estate agency here, and we'd do quite well, I think, with these kind of minds at our back. But how are you going to pick?
1: Well, I actually like one that came up. I think it was Jeremy's A View to Die For.
0: Oh, yes.
1: I think that one is actually my favourite because it's a witty play on words. And of course, it does refer to the fact that if you step outside the front door without your spacesuit, you will die. So it adds a sort of poignant edge of danger to owning real estate on the moon.
0: Danger and excitement, which is important when we know that those are key ingredients when you're selling property. You want the danger element. Okay, well, that means, so, yeah, you're saying it's Jeremy. Jeremy's the winner.
1: Jeremy's the winner.
0: Oh, well done, Jeremy. With views you could die for. Congratulations, Jeremy. Alice, you've done so well. I wasn't sure how you'd be able to possibly pick a winner out of that list.
1: Oh, but I love everyone's creativity and I love the idea that they're saying it from their point of view on the moon, trying to make all these dull earthlings get the excitement of it all.
0: Yes, but you have shared the excitement. We don't need to sell the moon for real for us to be excited about it. With your mind-blowing facts, as always, on evenings. Thanks, Dr. Alice Gorman. Dr. Space Junk, we'll talk again soon.
1: I hope so, Matt. Thank you.
0: That is Dr. Space Junk, one of our favourites, associate professor with Flinders University, Dr. Alice Gorman. And you can find some of her books as well online as well. Her latest is Dr. Space Junk versus the Universe, Archaeology and the Future. Appreciate her time tonight. It is now not far away from our next bulletin of ABC News, which is just about 20 minutes away here on ABC Radio. Up next, we are talking about this. We're talking about video games. We're talking about the music of video games and how they may have changed. How they have definitely changed. Just turn into a resonant, rich, symphonic experience for the players of video games. Sort of like going to the movies. This is one of the last bastions of original classical compositions. And we get to showcase some of the best in Australian creations in one of the biggest industries in the world, which is the video game industry. It's bigger than the Hollywood film industry these days. There is a very special way for you to get involved in this here in Victoria. There is an event. It's called High Score, and it's coming up over the next few days. We're going to hear about some of the heavy hitters in the video.

0: It's Madonna. It featured on the reissue of her second album, Like a Virgin. That is where we have pulled that tune from, though originally from the soundtrack to the 1985 film Desperately Seeking Susan, starring Madonna. Into the Groove is the name of the tune. 16 minutes to 9 o'clock here on ABC Radio across Victoria and Tasmania. Matt Tribe is my name with you across both states tonight. Really enjoying your company. Thanks so much for selling me the moon just a little while ago. Would love to know... your first dalliance with a video game. Is there one that stood out to you, or perhaps a contemporary classic that you find yourself playing now? It is a bigger industry, the video game industry, than even Hollywood, worth billions and billions of dollars. And up next, you're going to hear how some of the finest composers here in Australia are making the pivot to creating music, rich symphonic music, for some of the biggest games in the world. That's next.
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2: It's all thanks to what's coming up over the next few days at the ACMI. It is called High Score, and there, as one of those deeply involved curating this event for the first time, Mina Shamali is a composer, musician, and host of ABC Classics game show. Mina, hi.
3: Hello.
2: If I play this, as someone who is so involved in contemporary, modern video game sounds, the symphony that we're going to hear very soon, can you still appreciate the OG? Is it
3: absolutely, and nostalgia is a big ticket item in video games, and the sounds of nostalgia, the best combination, chiptunes, which is this nostalgic electronic sound mixed with orchestra, often happens.
2: Ooh, I like that. But the film industry has been described as one of the last bastions for classical music composers to earn a decent living. Can that be said also of the video game industry, do you think?
3: At the best of times, yes. And I think every industry in 2026 has been facing its challenges, but thriving is the video game landscape and the creative element. Even when money's tight, the creativity can be thrilling. And I think it's very motivating for people who want to create music and sound in new ways. And it's a very kind of novel. Just over the last kind of 20 to 40 years have we really been experiencing this art form, music and sound in video games. And it is highly interactive. Imagine you, Matt, are a gamer, and
2: that was the first question you asked me coming into the studio.
3: Yes, but imagine you as a gamer, you actually get to control music. Someone has written a symphony just for you, and the way you choose to act makes you the conductor, essentially. So it's a collaboration.
2: If there's a moment where the character that I'm playing might be facing mortal danger, the music is suddenly going to reflect that. It's going to suck me in. Yeah.
3: Or a more thoughtful approach could be that the music cuts out and leaves you to your silent doom.
2: No, not silence.
3: But yes, in terms of, you know, speaking financially, there can be a lot of money in video game music, and there can be, like any other art, no money. But people don't come to make music or sound for anything for the love of money. They make it for the love of the art, and where you can make a living, like you and I, this is an extra blessing.
2: Yeah, High Score has been going for 10 years. This is at the ACMI across the next few days. This is showcasing video game industry here in Australia and some of the best creators. And tonight, a celebration of music.
3: Mm.
2: We have the chance to hear a bit of a piece from maybe the biggest game series now to come out of Australia.
3: South Australia.
2: Yeah, South Australia. Even non-video game players, I mean, we've probably heard somewhere the term Hollow Knight.
3: Mm-hmm.
2: What is it about this game that captured the world's attention and made millions, Mina?
3: I think a big part of it is how much of the game is an experience that kind of builds this world and invites you into it. And it's almost it's a quiet dignity to the thing and a slight absurdity and a clash of absurdity and beauty. And really a big selling point is Christopher Larkin's phenomenal orchestral score, which with the 2025 sequel, Silk Song, he just really upped the ante. Because when you're talking about the evolution of sound, Hollow Knight, it was an orchestral score, but it's largely electronically realized, only a couple of live performers. Come to Silksong, and Christopher Larkin is engaging members of the Adelaide Symphony Orchestra, the Adelaide Concert Orchestra, and some of the most phenomenal vocalists in South Australia, and even here in Northern Melbourne. So imagine you crank that up to 11, and it comes through. It really comes through. Why did this game, you know, get this fame? It's sometimes very hard to say, and people

0: Often the thing that happens in any industry is when you get this really kind of breakout success, everyone says, let's copy that, and therefore copy success, and that's not what it is. There's a heart to it. And I think the fact that this game is also made by three people primarily in South Australia, as well as the music team, it's a very kind of tight-knit, connected group of people who are really always on the same page. And I think when you have people who can see eye to eye on how to realize their vision and they trust the creativity of someone like Christopher Larkin, the results are breakaways like this.
1: Let's hear a bit of Lace by Christopher Larkin.

0: It just, the fact that a moment ago we're playing chiptunes, the Mario Brothers theme, the Tetris theme, and now we've reached this point. I mean, it's such an audiophonic example.
1: It is.
0: Of how far we've come.
1: But the thing is, the core of what we were doing back in the 1970s and the 1980s was composers were writing really brilliant music at its core with very limited means. So the writing always had to be top-notch, which meant that it was always this great. It was just being realized through different means, through limited means. And it kind of actually mirrors the evolution of any kind of historical music. You think of Gregorian chant through to, like, choirs of 100 people.
0: Yeah, or the evolution of music for silent film through
1: absolutely
0: to now when you might see a bombastic Marvel movie.
1: Mm-hmm.
0: Yeah,
1: and you think about something like, if to give you a little bit of classical music history, Baroque instruments, which would be very kind of limited ensembles, but they're very virtuosic in how they had to perform and be written. Early video game music really had to kind of echo that. And now you just have a lot more possibility. So when you have a base of, well, we really had to work within these limited means and get really imaginative, multiply that imagination by possibility. And that's what someone like Christopher Larkin brings to this industry worldwide. I get messages from people worldwide who say, we want to play the music of Christopher Larkin, of Silk Song, on this stage in Germany, on this stage in the USA, on this stage in South America, anywhere. They love it.
0: And I was going to mention as well that I think it was only today that the MSO... here in Victoria, announced that they'll be performing some of the pieces of the Zelda series.
1: Yes,
0: in 2027.
1: The Zelda Concerts 40th anniversary celebration, which is, yeah. I had heard about it being announced earlier in September.
0: Yeah, maybe, yeah.
1: Yeah, but then the Melbourne Symphony Orchestra actually taking the helm.
0: Yeah.
1: Great announcement.
0: Great announcement. So cool. This is here Mina Shamali, who is a composer, musician, and host of ABC Classics Game Show. You can hear his enthusiasm for the subject, and it is well warranted. We're celebrating some Australian composers featured in video games that are going to be featured and celebrated at High Score, which is on at the ACMI from the 3rd to the 4th of October this weekend as part of Melbourne International Games Week. Mina is the curator of this, and certainly joining with this conversation, please, we would love to know if there's a particular soundscape that was created by a video game that you might have played in times past, or if you're continuing to play, let us know. 1300 222 774, and you can text as well, 0437 774 774. Now I've got a track here by Belinda Coombs, and this is featured at High Score as more an example of sound design.
1: So no, so Belinda is her music for Malice, for the game Malice by Summerfall Studios, a NARM Melbourne studio, that is just worth exploring on its own and, celebrating on its own. Also, recently, along with Silk Song, a nominee at the APRA AMCOS Screen Music Awards that are happening towards the end of October. So I'm very excited about that. And I love Belinda's work. Belinda has been a regular contributor to the 10 years of High Score.

But Malice in and of itself will feature in a sound capacity, where sound designer Matt Dwyer will be speaking about how he creates all these demonic sounds and exorcisms for this experience. And Aaron Edwards, who is the product manager at FMod. FMod is a piece of software that has to do with video game sound. That's all you need to know about it if you don't know. It's a beautiful piece of software. But he will speak about, he was the audio lead on this, the kind of audio supervisor. And he's going to speak about how the technical element of Malice works. But to get a taste of it, I think, listen to what Belinda Coombs accomplished with the very awesome Montaigne.

0: Oh, epic. Wondering the context of what I'm doing in a game where that tune comes on.
1: This is just the main menu.
0: Oh, my God. I haven't even entered the game. I haven't even entered my name yet. Oh.
1: This is
0: just... already sweating.
1: Yeah.
0: Hey, this is from Zen in Melb says, hey, guys, Mina is also a great exponent of slam poetry. Is this true?
1: That is absolutely true. I have spent many, many years doing slam poetry and performance poetry. And... yeah. In fact, first couple of years I did it, I got to the national final of the Australian Poetry Slam, which happened at the Opera House. So it's a point of pride.
0: Yeah, damn right. Zen, thank you so much for letting us celebrate.
1: Hi, Zen.
0: That. It's only a few minutes away from the news at 9 o'clock here on ABC Radio across Victoria and Tasmania tonight. Matt Tribe is my name and Mina Shamali is here celebrating high score, which is on at ACMI this weekend in Melbourne. I want to get to one more of these because these are so good, Mina. This is, you've got the opening track of the game Mixtape. This is by Johnny Galvatron that sounds like a character you would play in a video game. What should we know about this one?
1: So Mixtape is a game, also an award-nominated game in 2026, about a music supervisor who is obsessed with creating the perfect soundtrack. So this game was really an excuse for Johnny Galvatron to start an experience and a story with Devo. That's good. And build the rest of his perfect mixtape from there.
0: All right, let's have a listen.
2: I bet one of us dies this time.
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0: What was Tron? Feels like we've entered Tron with Jeff Bridges, Mina. We just stepped on one of those floating barges, and now we're going to go on one of the motorbikes.
1: Mean, you just end up skateboarding to Devo, who a band that features Mark Mothersbaugh, who's also a video game composer and film composer. So it all comes back.
0: It all comes back, and it's all there at High Score at ACMI this weekend. You'll be there, obviously, across all of it, curating it. You'll be
1: running
0: around.
1: Can't escape
0: me. Can't escape. And check out his slam poetry while you're at it. The best way to get tickets, more information, where should people go, Mina?
1: The VMDO website, Victorian Music Development Office, who are the purveyors of High Score this week and this year in collaboration with ACMI.
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0: What a pro. Mina, thanks so much for stopping by.
1: Thank you.
0: Mina Shamali, composer, musician, and host of ABC Classics game show. High Score is the name of the event. Check it out at ACMI across the weekend. News fast approaching. We're moving from video games to a very classic computer, Australia's oldest, in fact, that celebrates an anniversary this year. I'd love to know the story of your first computer. More on that after the news at 9 o'clock.
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0: ABC News, hello, I'm Satyam Weinstein. Foreign Minister Penny Wong has confirmed that two Australians were on board a Fly Dubai flight from Dubai to Tel Aviv when one of the pilots allegedly stabbed the other pilot. Middle East correspondent Matthew Doran has more.
1: Australia's Foreign Minister Penny Wong saying on social media that she is also paying tribute to the heroes who thwarted this attack and managed to bring this flight into safety in northern Saudi Arabia. We do know that Benjamin Netanyahu, the Israeli Prime Minister, is saying that it is very clear this pilot tried to cause harm against those passengers on board wanting to crash this plane. But he is even urging some caution, or at least being very cautious with the wording he is using at this stage around the motive involved in this incident, and it is also too early to say whether or not he has any ties to Israel's enemies, including Iran there.
0: Ukrainian authorities say a Russian drone has torn through a school in the capital, the latest in a spate of air attacks on Kyiv. Mayor Vitaly Klitschko says children were in shelter at the time of the strike, which sparked a fire, and there were no injuries. Earlier, regional officials said one person was wounded in a Russian airstrike on a business centre in the Black Sea port of Odessa. Indonesian police have reportedly arrested the captain of a ship that capsized last month in the Java Sea, killing at least 78 people. State media have quoted police as saying the captain was suspected of violating Indonesia's shipping law by knowingly sailing an unseaworthy vessel. The ferry was carrying 243 people when it capsized in bad weather. Business groups have criticised the Australian Tax Office's decision to stop accepting credit card payments from the end of November. The ATO announced the move in response to a ban on credit and debit card surcharges, which came into effect today. The Tax Office says the vast majority of Australians do not pay their tax using a credit card, but Andrew McKellar from the Australian Chamber of Commerce and Industry says it's not fair that businesses are being forced to absorb the costs when the Tax Office isn't.
2: That is tone deaf. It's unacceptable. It's a staggering double standard that really demonstrates a complete lack of concern and care for what small businesses are going through in this country at the moment.
0: South Australia's Premier Peter Malinauskas says governments can't eradicate idiocy after public fights this week on two Adelaide beaches. Police are investigating after videos of the fights in Glenelg and Henley Beach were posted on social media. Earlier this year, the state government introduced laws to make it an offence for people to post on social media to boast about being involved in crimes. When responding to a question about people posting the videos of the fights on social media in an attempt to make money, Mr. Malinauskas described the behaviour as incredibly disconcerting.
3: And none of the policy interventions that we make are perfect and can prevent anything from going wrong. I mean, ultimately, we're talking about human beings have to make sensible decisions. You know, governments can't eradicate idiocy.
0: The body of a 13-metre humpback whale has been taken to a waste facility after days spent rotting on a popular Perth beach. Lauren Smith has the details.
4: Authorities reported the discovery of the dead whale early on Monday morning at City Beach. Today, the decomposing carcass was hoisted onto a truck using a crane before it was taken to Red Hill Waste Management Facility east of Perth. The Eastern Metropolitan Regional Council manages the facility and has warned residents in the area of temporary odours with the arrival and burial of the carcass. The council says it will run the operation as efficiently as possible to minimise the impact. Authorities are yet to confirm when the beach will be reopened.
0: The annual Darwin Laksa Festival is launched with an event in the city's waterfront today. More than 100 venues are participating, serving up laksa-flavoured dishes from mud crabs to cheesecake. The festival has taken place every October since 2019, and head chef at restaurant Salted Egg, Mark Langat, says laksas have become part of Darwin's identity.
5: People in Darwin, they really put so much effort on the laksa, which is they can be so creative on how to fusion the laksa into any types of dish, either main course, small plate or dessert.
0: Australian tennis player Storm Hunter is through to the second round of the China Open after a straight sets win over China's Yu Jun Lin. Hunter cruised to a 6-2, 6-1 victory over her 16-year-old opponent, who's ranked outside the top 1,000. Kimberly Birrell and Alex Dimonov also advanced after wins in their respective matches. You're up to date with ABC News.

0: The deaths of Jesse Baird and Luke Davies shocked Sydney. Their bodies found 200 kilometres from where they were last seen. Now the trial of Beau-Lamar Condon, the former cop charged with their murder, is underway. On the case of Jesse and Luke, we're your eyes and ears inside the courtroom, talking you through the witnesses and evidence that's put before the jury. Search the Case Off podcast on ABC Listen or wherever you get your podcasts.
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3: Thanks for your company tonight. Good to have you, whether you are in Melbourne or Victoria, Hobart or Tasmania. I'm filling in for Helen and David tonight across both states. And a good warm welcome to you as well if you're listening in Perth and Western Australia. Great to have you along as well as we cover quite a large part of Australia tonight on your radio. And that's appropriate considering we're talking about some significant moments in Australia's history across a couple of very different stories. Later on in this very hour, we're going to explore when that point arrived, when our colonial convict history became a point of pride. When you look back at certain newspaper articles from the mid-1800s, it was said that convicts left a stain on Australia's penal colonies, which time alone will be able to efface. Well, when was it that the penny dropped, the coin turned, and we all decided that actually we're quite proud of our convict history? It happened quite quickly too. And we are going to explore exactly when and what the circumstances might have been. What were the ingredients at the time that led to a change of opinion here in a developing modern Australia? That's coming up later in this hour. But yes, also turning to a very different part of Australia's history, there is an important milestone this year for a big bit of Australian tech.
4: The world was a different place in 1949. The vinyl LP had only just been invented. There was no television in Australia, and you couldn't make an international phone call. But 1949 was also the dawn of the computer age, when there were only three computers in the whole world. And in November of that year, there was a fourth. It was called Cyrac, and it was Australian.
5: This is the computer Cyrac.
4: Australia holds a previously unheralded place of honour in the history of computers. It turns out that CSIRO scientists, without knowing about work overseas, actually created one of the grandfathers of modern computers.
5: For a brief shining moment, we were at the forefront of this technology, but then we gave it away and almost forgot we'd ever been there.
3: This beast, Cyrac, you're going to learn about in this half hour as the CSIRO celebrates its centenary and looking back on some of those discoveries and creations which helped shape modern Australia, Cyrac being an important part of that. This computer that, well, it was the size of a garage, is now in a museum in Melbourne. But for a while there was one of only five of its kind anywhere in the world, one of the most powerful computers created in the world for its time. And you'll meet someone who has been looking into the history of computing here in Australia, representing CSIRO as they celebrate a centenary of work here in Australia. I'd love to know from you, what was your first computer? What did you do on it? Was it just Pong? Was it maybe a quick round of Tetris? Were you sending emails on your first computer? Is that naive of me to ask because it might have been before that time? Or maybe it was after the formation of the World Wide Web and you were doing to borrow some inspiration from our chat just before 9 o'clock, maybe you were playing one of the first games that had a rich and evocative soundtrack. I would love to know what that first computer was.

costs and how big it was. Which room did it dominate in your house? 1300 222 774 is how you can call, and you can text as well, 0437 774 774. We will be heading all over to hear not only the history of convicts back in the 1800s, but also hear the history of modern computing as well, since about the late 40s. Hope you can join me on the journey. This is Models on ABC Radio.

0: emotion.
1: Plenty of synth on that one. Appropriate, we're about to talk computing. That is Models with I Hear Motion from their album. The pleasure of your company. It is a pleasure to have your company tonight, whether you're in Victoria, Tasmania or Western Australia. Let me know your story of your first computer, big or small. This computer, whether it dominated a room or whether it was just a really thick laptop that was hardly more portable than a desktop computer these days. 1300 222 774 is how you can call, and you can text 0437 774 774. We are going back in time next to meet, well, an absolute monster. It was the size of a garage, and it was Australia's first computer.
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0: A mood setter. Our own time machine, thanks to Louis Armstrong. When people were listening to Louis and Bing and the Andrews Sisters on the radio, that's the era of Australia we're heading back to. To a time when, out of sight, largely ignored and dismissed as a fanciful creation, a series of gigantic monsters were being created, the size of small buildings. These were the world's first computers. And joining me tonight to tell us about Australia's first, that I think was the fifth in total of these absolute gargantuan beasts, is Dr. Rob Bell, collector of CSIRO's computing history during CSIRO's centenary. G'day, Rob.
1: G'day, Matt. How are you?
0: I'm really well. What was your first computer, Rob?
1: The first one I used was one of the CSIRO computers, a machine called a CDC-3200, and I don't think I ever saw it.
0: What do you mean?
1: Well, I was working at Aspendale in Melbourne suburbs, and the computer was at Clayton, and I don't think I ever saw the machine.
0: I'm looking at a picture of one now, and it looks like a gigantic set of shelves, basically. Yes. What would you have been able to do on that machine?
1: Well, not very much, because I didn't know quite what I was doing. I was still learning to program computers, so I didn't get very far with that. But in later years, I did a lot of programming on CSIRO's computers in weather and atmospheric sciences and models of the atmosphere.
0: And we've got the chance together to go even further back in time to the computer from which that successive beast that you were working on was born. This is sort of like the 1.0 version.
1: Yes.
0: It's called Cyrac.
1: Yes.
0: And so when was the genesis of Cyrac? When did that occur here in Australia?
1: It really occurred maybe the end of 1946, the early 1947, when a man called Trevor Pearcey came to Australia, and he had worked in the UK in the defence establishments during the Second World War, and he had the vision of what might be possible with the technology of the time. So when he arrived in Australia, he set about with a couple of other people to build Australia's first computer. As such. So in those days, a computer meant a human, a person working at a desk with a calculator and a pencil and paper and logbooks and slide rules. So the term became automatic computer, and that's what they decided they'd work on.
0: And what did they think that this behemoth would eventually be capable of doing? What did they hope might be its best achievement?
1: Yeah, well, they started out to just do arithmetic at very high speed so they could do calculations. But even in those early days, they had a vision of what is possible. Trevor Pearcey, for example, suggested back in about 1948 that it might be possible one day to have these machines all connected together, and we might have a national encyclopedia service available to people wherever they are.
0: Wow.
1: That's a long way ahead of his time.
0: There's a great Arthur C. Clarke clip where he's being interviewed, and he's suggesting that at some point in the future we might all have a computer in our home. And so, you can see the smirks of the people around him going, sure, Artie. You're losing the plot here, mate. But that's come to fruition. So the creation of this, it's in the late 40s. What else was going on around the world at that time in computing?
1: Well, it was almost a race in some sense, because the concept was starting to be formed of, we can build this machine that can do calculations, but how do we instruct the machine? And what we'd like to be able to do is to store in the machine itself the set of instructions it was going to do. So you build a flexible machine where you can load in the instructions it was going to do, and it would execute those instructions. So that's the beginning of apps as we know them, that you can actually store the program in the machine. Before that, the machines were very fixed. They did a particular task and that was it. With this concept of a stored program computer, they became flexible machines, and there were about four four or five places in the world that were working on this concept. When Trevor set out with his colleagues in 1947 to do it, there were none in existence, but they had caught that concept. And by the time they built CSIRAC, as it became known, it was about the fourth in the world to have this concept of storing the program, which of course has become apps and AI and all sorts of things, computing as we know it.
0: What did it look like, Rob?
1: Well, it was probably not very attractive, but it was a room full of racks with flashing lights and wires, and would have been pretty hot because there were valves in it, thousands of valves and other things. So it was a room full of electronic gadgetry, really.
0: And so it was at that time, obviously, the most powerful computer in Australia. Might it have been the most powerful computer in the world, Rob?
1: Oh, I don't know about that. I've never seen specifications of all the first generation, but it must have been pretty close to it.
0: Yeah, just amazing. Yeah,
1: they were similar sort of designs, and they were using similar componentry and similar technology to do this. So, yes, so they were all valve-based at that stage, and so it might have been as fast as any of them. I don't think anybody knows.
0: Yeah, it's sort of, you're almost not surprised if you hear that someone has to be winding it up while you're using it, you know, something like that. Dr. Rob Bell is my guest, a collector of CSIRO's computing history during CSIRO's centenary. We are talking about CSIRAC, which is an appropriately ambiguous name for an absolute behemoth. This is a 2-ton giant computer that was created here in Australia in the late 1940s, one of the most powerful, one of only a few, maybe four or five, like of its kind, found anywhere in the world, and it is still in a museum in Melbourne. You can go along and check it out. Just try not to get a wry neck when you're looking up as high as it goes. But it is a story worth sharing, and we have the chance to hear about it with Rob tonight on ABC Radio, 24 minutes past 9 o'clock, or do adjust your time depending on where you are in Australia. We are covering across three states tonight. Matt Tribe is my name. It's great to have your company wherever you might be. What was it, though, that we obviously were ahead of the game, or at least right alongside the pioneers of computing at this point in history, Rob? What happened then that we decided to, you know what, we're just going to take our foot off the accelerator and we're going to let other people take over?
1: It's a very controversial topic, and it's still a major topic of discussion. Why didn't we follow through on that? And the machine continued to be developed during the 1950s, and then it was shipped down to Melbourne University, and it served there for CSIRO and the university for a number of years. And that really became the genesis of computing for a large number of people. That was a seeded at Melbourne Uni, the concept of a stored program computer. And there are people who learnt the computing craft there and went on to do amazing things in the industry in Australia. So there was no direct follow-on from CSIRAC, but the follow-on was in the vision that so many people had caught.
0: A great question coming through on the text line, 0437 774 774. Don't forget to share the story of your first computer with me and Rob tonight. 1300 222 774 is the number to call. You can text 0437 774 774. Rosalind asks, "Hey Matt and Rob, how does the modern mobile phone compare with the abilities of CSIRAC?"
1: Ah, yes. Well, the modern phones, it's almost incredible to do the calculation of how much faster they are and how much more capable and how much storage they had. I have in my collection somewhere, and you could probably see it if you looked at the CSIROpedia web pages, a graph showing the relative speed of CSIRAC and a succession of machines over the years that CSIRO has had, and the machines that CSIRO has access now too. And they are something like 100 million times faster than CSIRAC, which you can't get your head around.
0: No, you just can't. I mean, it goes back to that age-old comparison that, you know, the rocket that took man to the moon in 1969, significant by many magnitudes less powerful than the computing power that's sitting in your pocket.
1: Yes.
0: Just insane. Yeah. Rob, that period of time, great innovation, the creation of CyRac, this giant behemoth that must have been intimidating for those, as you say, human computers. The term computer referring to a human being up till that point, and now they've got this giant, amorphous, valve-covered, humming, whirring behemoth that represents the future. They must have been intimidated. I cannot help but draw a parallel to our fear of the future of artificial intelligence.
1: Yeah. When I first started with CSIRO, I worked as a vacation student, and I was a human computer for six of the hours of the day, with a desk calculator and paper and pen and a logbook. So I was a human computer, and I remember going and seeing my boss and saying, "When you do this again, why don't you use a real computer or something like that?" It was very rude of me, I think I'd have to say.
0: Do you think that there are the parallels between then and now? I mean, it seems clear as day. That you know that change in of technology, this great leap forward. It feels like we're right back here, and we're staring up at CyRac, except it says AI on it now.
1: Yes, it's hard to gauge what the impact was. I think the human computers, it was drudgery in lots of ways, and they were probably grateful. And what did happen, that many of them went on to become quite adept at programming the computers. They understood the calculation processes and went on, and there were quite a few pioneers in various places, in CSIRO and Defence Signals and places like that, who were pioneering in moving away from desktop calculation to being able to program the computers. So it's... In a sense, the technology frees you up to do other things. On the other hand, there is great fear about where AI is going to take us after the recent publicity about the rogue agents and so on.
0: It is a striking contrast between then and now.
1: Yep. So. CSIRO has its own in-house AI capabilities to explore all sorts of things. But did you know that in 1974, CSIRO, the Division of Computing Research, in conjunction with ANU, held a conference on artificial intelligence?
0: Wow.
1: 1974.
0: Prescient, Rob.
1: Yes.
0: This from Anna, who says, "Hey, Matt and Rob, my first... computer, 1993, Apple PowerBook Duo 210 with no docking station and an Apple printer. I bought it for my sister for about $2,000 as advice from our IT privacy legislation professor." It must have been quite chunky. It sounds like Paul from Elphington's got a similar story. G'day, Paul.
2: Well, this is about my father, guys. He was an accountant, and he bought what was called a personal business computer in 1972, I believe, and it cost $28,000 in that time. He could buy a massive house for that. And it took up a whole room, and its processing power was 26K.
0: Wow, what a beast, Paul.
1: Yeah, what a beast,
2: And I hated it because... he spent all his money on this computer. They had to write their own software for it. It was a Wang computer, and they used to get together and actually write programs to do Excel spreadsheets and that sort of thing. They actually had to write the software themselves.
0: Wow. Wow. Amazing. Where is it now, Paul?
2: It went in the rubbish a long time ago, unfortunately.
0: Yeah, a bit hard to keep a hold of something that is the size of half a room in the house.
2: Yeah.
0: Oh, Paul.
1: That's a remarkable thing about CyRac, that it's the oldest survivor of the first generation computers.
0: Is it?
1: Yes.
0: Wow. Well, yeah, again, probably a good move that it would then travel to a university and then from there to the museum.
1: Museums, yes.
0: Yeah. Paul, what was your first computer? Do you remember?
2: Well, I bought an Apple L200, I think it was, or and I remember it was for our business, and my co-director and I argued over whether we needed the 80 megabyte hard drive or the 120, because the 120 megabyte hard drive was another $1,000.
0: Oh, wow. Yeah, okay. If you'd said yes, you really would have been your father's son, wouldn't you? Oh, yeah.
2: Yeah.
0: Paul, thanks so much for calling.
2: No worries.
0: Paul from Alphington, with his story. Wow, yeah. I mean, Rob, the stories of these computers, the sizes of them, what we could do on them, and the comparison to now. It's an incredible story. Thank you so much for sharing it with me tonight. Can we access online some of the work that you're doing collecting CSIRO's computer history?
1: The one of the good places to go is a thing called Cyropedia. So CSIROPEDIA, you'll find that, and there's a whole area of CSIRO computing history on there.
0: Well, Rob,
1: CSIROPEDIA.
0: You're doing great work. I hope that you're putting it into a computer more powerful than the one that you started with, the CSIRO.
1: Yes. I'm hoping so, yeah.
0: Thank you.
1: Thanks. Bye.
0: Dr. Rob Bell, collector of CSIRO's computing history during CSIRO's centenary, celebrating CSIRAC. You can still see CSIRAC in Melbourne. It is in the museum. It is behind glass, but it's still there to be admired in all its glory, in its behemoth size, knowing that at one point it was one of the most powerful computers in the world. It's 26 minutes to 10 right now here on ABC Radio across Western Australia, Tasmania and Victoria. Philip Clark will be with you after 10 o'clock. G'day, Phil.
3: Hello, Matt. How are you?
0: I'm really well. Do you remember your first computer?
3: I don't think I really had one. I think the first computer I ever mucked around on was one of the ABC's computers.
0: Probably, I wonder if any of the ABC computers had Pong or Tetris.
3: I don't think so. Don't believe so, no.
0: No, you're far too responsible to be playing any of that on work time.
3: Don't be ridiculous. Late to the matter. What are we doing tonight? We're going to be having a look at castles in our first hour. Dan Jones has written amazing book about the history of the castle. Is there anybody that doesn't like exploring an old castle? They're all ruined. Are there any ones that are still operating? So we'll talk about the history of castles from Troy all the way through to Randolph Hearst and the castle he built in California. So that's in our first hour. International affairs, we're talking about the US-China relationship. I'll also talk in the second hour about the remarkable story of, we've all heard about these super fast AI chips made by NVIDIA, but who actually makes the chip itself? And that is an interesting question, and one that leads to a very unlikely location, a small town in Holland, where the only known manufacturer in the world exists. And the battle for control over that manufacturer is an interesting story. So we'll talk about that as well. We'll play the Mighty Challenge, and Dave's disc tonight. Dave is paying tribute to the authors of How's That Sherbet.
0: I love that you're talking about chips, computer chips, after we've just been talking about CSIRAC. It's a beautiful evolution going from then to now. Pong notwithstanding, though, Philip, I hope you have a great show later.
3: Thanks. Good on you, mate.
0: That is Philip Clark. He's on your radio after 10 o'clock tonight. That is about 25 minutes away. Before then, though, we're continuing with we're really ticking off some of the important moments in Australian history tonight. And we move from computing, we move from the 1940s, we move actually a little earlier than that, back to a time that was very different to today, back when our attitudes towards our convict past were, well, they manifested in quotes in newspapers like Stain, and earned our colonies, before Federation that is, the title of the Dunghill of England. We're exploring when it was that our convict past became such a source of pride in our national heritage and national fabric. It happened quite quickly too, as it turns out. You will meet The professor who has been looking into this history appropriately, this is a professor based in Van Diemen's Land, and you will meet them next. I would love to know your experiences of travel to places like Port Arthur. And you can join in with this conversation as always, 1300 222 774, and you can text as well, 0437 774 774. That's up next here on ABC Radio after a bit of S&G.

0: Simon and Garfunkel from the album Bridge Over Troubled Water. Though it was recorded many months earlier, intended as a single, that's when they released it. It charted as high as number 8 in Australia, top 10 in 9 countries, peaked at number 7 in the United States. It was a follow-up to one of their most successful singles, which was Mrs. Robinson. At 18 minutes to 10 o'clock, some lovely reflections coming through with your about your first computers. This from Malcolm in Merbein, who says, "Hi, Matt. Speaking of the CSIRO centenary, did you know the CSIRO had its beginnings in a little place called Merbein?" Oh, Merbein. What a fine part of Victoria, Malcolm. Excellent excellent bakery and op shop in Merbein. Moco may be the name of the coding system, or it may be the name of this texter. Moco, I apologise either way. This reads, "I first came into computing in my mid-teens when my older brother borrowed a TRS-80. My father, a radio nerd from the 1930s, made an adapter to plug into the TV. We would load programs from a cassette player." Amazing. Greg from Western Creek, Tasmania says, "Hi, Matt. My first computer was a Commodore VIC-20 with a whopping 3.5 kilobytes of RAM, which I expanded to a whopping 8 kilobytes. I wrote my own programs in BASIC, largely programs to generate loads for model trains. Spot the nerd. All stored on cassette tape. I updated it to a Mac Plus in 1988. Been a Mac man ever since." Greg, thank you so much. Wonderful turns of the page into history tonight, whether it's computing or whether it's back to our convict past, a past that at one point caused expressions of guilt that convictism had left a stain on Australia. When was it that we as a country collectively decided, no, hang on, we're quite proud of our convict history? Well, that's something, an answer to which you will find out after this.
1: 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Big hits.
2: Clubs it straight down the ground for 6.
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1: Big moments.
2: What about that? Unbelievable.
1: T20. One Day Internationals. The Test Series between Australia and New Zealand.
2: Drives beautifully through extra cover for 4.
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0: And it's 7:45 in Victoria and Tasmania, and it's 7:45 in WA, in Perth and Western Australia, and it is 9:45, of course, in Victoria and in Tasmania. When was it that we decided, you know what, we're actually proud of our convict past? That's something that my next guest has been looking into. It's a journey that also allowed her to discover something very special about her own family's history. Christian Harmon

0: is a professor of history at the University of Tasmania. Kristen, hello.
1: Hello, Matt.
0: Kristen, if I was to somehow transport someone from, say, the early 1800s into a modern Australia, and I was able to express to them our feelings as a nation about convictism, about our pride in our convict past, what response do you think they would have?
1: I think they would be really astounded, actually. It would be astonishing to someone from those times that we would speak so openly and even at times admiringly about people who served time in the convict system.
0: Because this is a period of time, we're talking here in a wide sweep between 1788 and about 1868, when 162,000 men, women and children were sent to Australia as convicts. And what was the attitude towards convicts around that early time of colonial Australia, Kristen?
1: Well, it was thought of as being quite disgraceful, actually, to the point that, you know, back in 1840 here in Hobart, the colonies were referred to as being, you know, the dunghill of England, because New South Wales and Tasmania were receiving all of these convicts, particularly from there, but also other parts of the world.
0: Did that lead to convicts wanting to hide that aspect of their own past and their family's past?
1: Yes, people went to all sorts of lengths to hide their past, and they reinvented themselves. Many changed their names. Some changed their first and last names. Some even did that multiple times. Some moved away. They made fresh starts elsewhere and tried to get rid of this kind of taint or stain. And, you know, even Tasmania itself, of course, changed its name from Van Diemen's Land to Tasmania only several years after transportation ended to the island.
0: And we take that for granted, the change of the name Van Diemen's Land to Tasmania. But what a proportion of the reasoning behind that do you think was regarding this guilt, this shame regarding Port Arthur and the convict past?
1: I would say it was largely driven by that, because transportation ended in Van Diemen's Land in 1853, and it was from the 1st of January 1856 that the official name change came into effect, and it was a way of scrubbing out that kind of blot that Van Diemen's Land, you know, had.
0: By about the 1880s, there was newspaper commentary denigrating the disgrace and pollution of a population descended from expirees and emancipists. So ancestors who received tickets of leave or pardons. So those that had served time, they couldn't shake still the lingering spectre of their own past, of that their own shame, Kristen, in this new Australia.
1: They really couldn't. And it's quite perverse when you think about it, because the convict system wasn't only designed to punish, it was also meant to reform people. So punishment and reformation were really supposed to be two sides of the same coin. But even when people had served their sentences, had done their time, went out in the community, they weren't really accepted. So they could only be accepted by, you know, changing their name, moving somewhere else, perhaps taking up a business, getting married. You know, people reinvented their origins. They would say, oh, look, you know, our grandfather came here in the gold rush, or our grandmother came out. You know, they made up different stories, but people did not want to say that they were transported as convicts.
0: Are there examples of convicts that successfully managed to change their own destiny, maybe changed their name even and sort of reinvented themselves?
1: Oh, absolutely. Like there's many, many examples of this, but one I particularly like is a fellow who, just as a little boy in England, he was sent to Parkhurst Prison, which is on the Isle of Wight. It was a sort of juvenile detention centre, I guess. And then he went out to New Zealand, because a lot of these boys were shipped to New Zealand. A couple of shiploads went to New Zealand and they were supposed to have new lives there, but Kiwis didn't want them, so, you know, there was a lot of fuss. But this particular boy was one that reoffended and got shipped to Tasmania when it was Van Diemen's Land. And he actually had a really successful outcome. He ended up marrying, which was no mean feat given there were so many more males than females at the time. He opened up a shop in the north of

0: Tasmania in a small town called Evandale. And later, by the 1860s, he ended up being elected as a member of the municipal council when it was founded. So, when he died, he was remembered as this old and respected resident. But, it was said that he came to Australia at the time of the first gold fever. So all of his past was hidden in that one phrase.
1: Yeah, so there must have been all of these Australians who had no idea that their descendants, that their ancestors rather, were convicts, because that,
0: Oh,
1: yeah,
0: absolutely.
1: completely changed the whole story. Kristen Harmon, my guest, Professor of History at the University of Tasmania, talking about when this moment arrived in Australia when we decided to be proud of our convict history rather than seeing it as a shame and a burden, and leading to terms of referring to places like Van Diemen's Land as the dunghill of England. You can join and please share your experience if you know that in your family lineage there was a convict past. 1300 222 774. You can text 0437 774 774. Richard's texted to say, "Hi, Matt and Kristen. My first time of being proud of my convict past was 1978, a 10-pound pom. Still, my best friend would call me a convict when I annoyed him. Still calls me that." That's from Richard. But then it seems quite quick, because we've sort of moved up to the late 1800s, and then it seems quite fast that suddenly Australia's impressions of their own of its own history is changing. What happened in those next few decades that might have lessened the shame, Kristen?
0: Yeah, I think there were a few really key turning points. I certainly know, looking back at my own family's history, and I'm from New Zealand originally, when my grandfather was enlisted, as you had to be in New Zealand, in the Second World War, even though his family, our family, had been for many generations in New Zealand, his nationality was still given as British. But I think after the Second World War, Australians and New Zealanders both started to really explore being a Kiwi or an Aussie. And in the 1960s, historians really started to look at, what could we find out? What insights could we have into the lives of so-called ordinary or everyday people? Instead of all the kings and queens and those histories of old, let's look at what life was like for, people like you or me. And that fed forward, I think, into the bicentenary in Australia. And by 1988, people were really starting to rethink what it meant to have convict ancestry, particularly those first fleeters. And we're really proud about all the labour that their ancestors put into building the infrastructure that laid the foundations for what became the modern Australian nation. So, a really big turning point back there in 1988.
1: Glenn is on the Hume Highway. G'day, Glenn.
2: How are you?
1: I'm very well. What did your great, great, great, great grandfather do?
2: He was the one that first started Australia Post.
1: And where was this, Glenn?
2: In Sydney.
1: Wow. So, what was that? What do you know much of the details around how he established what would go on to become Oz Post?
2: No, he was all, I don't know why he was sent. I can't re I did know, but I can't remember at all.
1: Wow.
2: But yeah, he got sent to Sydney and he started doing sending mail on the ships and that,
1: Yeah.
2: and then ended up becoming Australia Post, which he was Sir Isaac Nichols.
1: Wow, I mean, do you deliberately still send mail so you can support Australia Post, Glenn?
2: Well, I drive interstate transport and I've done a lot of mail for Australia Post.
1: Well, it's a great link to have. Thanks for calling. Stay safe out there.
2: No worries, thank you.
1: Glenn's on the Hume Highway, and Jim's in Sale. G'day, Jim.
3: Right, good day. Yes, I found out about 5 years ago, I'm 85, that one of my great great grandmothers was a convict for life, and she married a convict who was sent out for 7 years. And as far as I can tell, nobody in the family knew anything about it.
1: Wow. Do you
3: I mean,
1: reckon?
3: the father, his brothers, and I wonder if my grandmother even knew that her grandmother was a convict and sent for life.
1: Do you reckon some of that might have been shame? Is in the.
3: I have no doubt, no doubt, yes. So I got a lot of assistance from the female factory in Hobart in getting background information about

0: my great great grandmother. They're very helpful people.
1: Has it changed the feelings about your own family at all, Jim?
0: Oh, yeah, I sort of have a bit of a sense of pride about it now.
1: Yeah. Oh, that's
0: beautiful.
1: Well,
0: it's history, you know.
1: Yeah.
0: Love history. So, made a difference. It has, yeah.
1: Jim, thanks so much for calling and sharing that.
0: No troubles.
1: Beautiful.
0: Bye.
1: Thanks. This is Jim in Sale. Kristen Harmon here, Professor of History at the University of Tasmania. Kristen, thank you so much for joining me tonight. This has been a fascinating journey through Australia's history, learning about how we can turn shame into pride. It's a lesson we can take into today. So thanks for sharing it.
2: Thanks. You're most welcome. Thank you.
1: Kristen Harmon there. You can find more of her work on The Conversation. She is a professor of history at the University of Tasmania. Only a few minutes to go before the news at either 10 or 8 o'clock, depending on which part of Australia you're in. But it has been a windy, rainy day with more on the way in Victoria especially. I want to give time for Chris Godfrey, Senior Forecaster of the Weather Bureau, to do what he does best. Chris, good evening.
3: Hi there, Dave. How's it going?
1: I'm very well. Tell me, what's coming up?
3: Well, I've got a couple of stats to get through, so maybe I'll just quickly zoom across to WA. Still a bit of cloud over the central parts of the state and the outback, so we are expecting some more storms, mostly about the interior tomorrow, and there will be some cloud and some isolated showers up in the Kimberley. In the southwest, though, where most of the people live, it is set to be a dry and largely sunny day. Perth, we're expecting a top of 24 tomorrow after a minimum of 10, so fairly light winds with some coastal sea breezes in the afternoon. Zooming back across to Tasmania, it should be a fairly quiet day across the island. All of the action is basically happening in Victoria, and Tassie largely manages to dodge that. There may be just a couple of light showers about the north coast, but the rest of Tasmania itself should be largely dry. And Hobart, we're expecting a top of 16 tomorrow after a minimum of 7, with once again fairly light winds. So turning our attention to Victoria, as you might have noticed, there was quite a bit of rain. And I might start with the temperatures. You may be surprised to know that today's maximum was actually 22, which occurred at about 6 in the morning, and then it was all downhill from there. Apart from that, though, of course, we did pick up some fairly widespread falls in the range of about 20 to 30 mils across southern parts of the state. And tomorrow, most of Victoria is going to get that rain. I'd say if you're east of a line from about Swan Hill to Melbourne, you are going to get rain, probably once again another 25 to 40 mils of rain. The rest of the state, the west and the south, should also get some showers with some fairly healthy totals. Melbourne, we're expecting a top of 17 after a minimum of 12. Showers to continue throughout the day, and watch out for some flood watches throughout central and east Victoria, including the Yarra.
1: Chris, you've done it. You've covered three states comprehensively before the news. I appreciate you. Thanks so much.
3: Not a problem, Dave. Have a good night. Thanks.
1: That's Chris Godfrey, our senior forecaster at the Weather Bureau. Hey, that's about it for this week on Evenings. A massive thanks to Tima Halloum for producing all through the week. Thank you so much for keeping me company this week on ABC Melbourne and Victoria. I've been filling in for David Astill. He'll be back with you on Monday. Helen Shield with you in Hobart and in Tasmania. And you'll be returning to your normal broadcasting as well there in Perth and Western Australia. It's been such a privilege sharing your week. I hope I can do it with you again soon. Have a lovely Friday and a weekend. Stay safe, and I'll speak to you again soon here on ABC Radio.
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7: ABC News with Satya Weinstein. The United Arab Emirates Prosecutor General has ordered an investigation into an incident aboard a Fly Dubai flight to Tel Aviv, which was diverted after an altercation in the cockpit. Israeli authorities say a pilot stabbed the co-pilot and tried to crash the jet before passengers stepped in. Israel's Prime Minister Benjamin Netanyahu says it's too early to say who was behind the foiled attempt, refusing to directly comment on whether there was any indication of Iranian involvement.

0: development. Israel's President Isaac Herzog has provided details of what's known so far.
1: The co-pilot, he works 8 months in the company. He takes out a knife or an axe, starts screaming, stabbing the pilot because he wants to bring down the plane. Could be on an Israeli city or anywhere else. There could have been a huge, terrible 9/11-like flight disaster.
0: State media in Syria say at least 7 people have been killed when gunmen opened fire on a bus in the central province of Homs. The BBC's Hugo Bashega reports.
2: Reports say the bus was transporting employees from a company when it was ambushed in the province of Homs last night. According to state media, 4 of the dead had gunshot wounds to the head and chest. The Syrian Observatory for Human Rights said the dead were from the Alawite community, which has been targeted since the fall of the Assad regime 2 years ago. The violence underscores the challenges facing President Ahmed al-Sharaa as he works to consolidate his power. Hours earlier, state media reported an explosion at a gas pipeline near Damascus 2 days after a blast hit another pipeline in the east, which the government blamed on sabotage.
0: Witnesses say nothing about a U.S. death row inmate who survived an execution attempt after 2 lethal injections was normal. Tennessee inmate Krista Pike is in hospital in a stable condition after officials were unable to put her to death for a 1995 murder. The state's governor, Bill Lee, has ordered a third-party investigation and has halted scheduled executions. Media witness John North says the situation was not typical.
3: Why was it that by the time the blinds went down for the second time at 8:05, she was still breathing, and her breathing at points was very rhythmic. Now, at times it appeared labored, she was snoring at times, but she was still breathing.
0: The Tennessee Department of Corrections says it stands by all the actions it took. A school entrance hall in the French city of Nantes has been destroyed by fire amid nationwide student protests about class sizes, teacher shortages and heavy workloads. Days of demonstrations have seen more than 200 people and over injured and more than 1,000 arrests made. In Lille, students built makeshift barricades with rubbish bins, setting some of them alight. The federal court has ruled against a challenge to the South Australian government's redevelopment of the North Adelaide golf course. Public servant Edwin Campa-Trill and Ghana Arabana woman Jeanette Malira brought the case to federal court to try to stop the trees from being chopped down for the redevelopment. But today, the federal court ruled the golf course upgrade could go ahead. SA Premier Peter Malinowskis says the state government believes there's a genuine economic benefit in upgrading the golf course.
4: Being able to host major international events, but also for golf tourism, which continues to grow. This is a good step. It's a recognition that the government is seeking to act appropriately and prudently.
0: 2 men are in custody and a third has faced court in relation to an alleged shooting east of Geraldton on WA's Midwest. Pip Waller has more.
5: Police investigations into the alleged shooting in Munyanuka near Geraldton are continuing, with a 34-year-old man and a 41-year-old man now both in custody. They're assisting police following the incident yesterday morning where a 32-year-old man was taken to hospital with serious injuries. 30-year-old Christopher John Shanks has already faced court, charged with an unlawful act endangering the life, health and safety of a person and willfully destroying evidence. Police allege he picked up the victim and drove him to bushland where he took part in assaulting him before leaving him behind. Shanks did not apply for bail and will face court later this month as police continue to piece together what happened.
0: And a Northern Territory Child Care Centre and one of its supervisors has pleaded guilty to charges related to the death of a toddler in 2023. 22-month-old Ebony Thompson was found unconscious against fencing at Humpty Doo Community and Child Care Centre in August 2023 after having been left unsupervised for 10 minutes. Last year, the childcare and its staff were charged in the first use of the laws in the Northern Territory. You're up to date with the latest from ABC News.
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7: Cloudy with a very high chance of showers. The chance of a thunderstorm in the afternoon and evening. Winds southerly turning southeasterly during the day. A low of 12, a top of 17 for Friday. Saturday, possible morning storm. A low of 12, a high of 19. Sunday, partly cloudy conditions. A low of 11 and a high of 17 degrees.

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2: Yes, well, hello and how are you? Philip Clark with you on ABC Radio. This is Nightlife. It's great to be with you and into the first hour of the program this Thursday night. It's the 1st of October. Too late for pension and punch and all of that, I know, but this is how fast the year is going. We discussed time last night, didn't we? How time speeds up when you get older. I don't know. Were we any the wiser? A little bit, I think, after that. Anyway, more on that a little later in the podcast as well. How are you? Thanks for joining us. It's the first hour of the program, 10:06 Eastern Time, 8:06 in Western Australia. In South Australia and the Territory, it's 10:24. We're right through the Pacific, as you know. 10:06 in Port Moresby and 1:06 in Tonga and Samoa. Still waiting for a call from Honiara and Port Vila. We're at 11:06. 1-300-800-222 is my number. You can text me 0467-922-702 if you would like to be part of it. There are no transmission issues tonight, so you should be getting us loud and clear wherever you are. 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The challenge, as well as the Mighty Challenge, as well as all our podcasted interviews are there. For example, last night, as I said, we had a fascinating discussion about time. Quite a few people talked to me today about this. What exactly is time? Is it absolute? Is it something that exists and keeps moving forward? Is it time's arrow or is it something else? Do all times exist at once? It's head-bending, I know, but my guest, Jim Al-Khalili, who's a theoretical physicist and also the host of BBC Radio 4's The Life Scientifica, has written a fantastic new book called On Time. And he was my guest last night. Here's a little bit from the conversation.
3: In writing the book, I sort of struggled to find new analogies and ways of explaining things. And only after I finished the book and it was published, have I come up with this really, what I think is quite a neat way of explaining things. If you're reading a book and say you're reading page 150, well, that page is your now, your present moment. All the pages before page 150, you've read, that's in your past, you remember them. All the pages after 150 have yet to come, that's the future. But if you were to close the book, then there's nothing special about page 150. All the pages exist, they're all there.
2: Yeah.
3: Page 150 only seems special to you because that's the page you happen to be reading, that's your present moment. But all moments are equally real, according to Einstein.
2: Can you get your head around that one? There was more like that. It was really terrific. Anyway, check it out. First up tonight, Toby's in next week. Remember, he's in every fortnight. First up tonight, it's a fortified history of the world. For centuries, castles have had the unique ability to inspire majesty and terror and fear and grandeur. Who does not like a ruined castle? Or who hasn't visited one? Not many of us, I would think. There aren't too many in Australia. I'm trying to think if there are any castles here. No, there aren't. But they've also served as historic turning points, charting the rise and fall of empires. This evening I'm going to talk to New York Times best-selling historian, author and TV presenter Dan Jones about his new book, Castles, which is a kind of tour of world history as seen through the lens of these iconic strongholds. You might like to join this conversation, talk about one of your favourite castles. He's pretty Catholic in his tastes about what they are, ranging from the walls of Troy all the way through to Randolph Hearst's great pile on the coast of California, which I have visited. You'd have to say that's a castle. Well, pretty much. Anyway, you might have some thoughts too. 1-300-800-222 is my number. Into the second hour, Krishani Danji will lead the Nightlife News Breakdown for us tonight. Well, look at the side swipes that have been taking place with the new Greens leader, David Shoebridge. He's the first leader of the Greens in a while to get there by being elected in a vote, and the defeated candidate was not happy. So is it all sweetness and smoke?

aisles in the Greens, as it's supposed to be, we're told, or is it something else? And what does it mean for the major parties, particularly with Labor trying to get things through the Senate, where if they haven't got the coalition support, then they need the Greens. What else? The ban on debit and credit card surcharges comes into effect today. We're sort of being told this will save us a lot of money. The answer's not quite as simple as that. And don't believe everything you read about this, quite frankly. We'll explain a bit later on. International affairs. I'll talk again to Bang Zhao from the ABC's Asia-Pacific newsroom about what's driving the shift in China's relationship with the United States and where the relationship sort of sits at the moment. Also in the second hour, there's a tremendous story. I'm happy to bring it to you in the second hour about who controls the company that actually makes the really advanced computer chips. I know you've heard about NVIDIA and all the spectacular successes and advances of AI, but they're driven by a computer chip, of course. Who makes the computer chip? You're saying, NVIDIA. Yeah, they design them. That's true. They don't manufacture them. They're manufactured incredibly by a company that exists in a small town in Holland. I'll tell you the story of this in the second hour. It's really quite fascinating. We'll play the Mighty Challenge, of course, and in our issue of the day, well, they've got the red and blue army behind them. Can the Newcastle Knights break the 25-year premiership drought and overcome the star-studded Roosters? You might like to tell me and fill me in. And by the way, Dave is going to be in Disc Under Arm for Dave's disc tonight. He's going to pay tribute to the band who had a number one smash hit that remains permanently woven into Australian culture, particularly when you're making 100 in the backyard at

0: I wonder whether the sentiments of that song have transported themselves into modern sensibilities. I don't know. We'll talk about that a bit later on as well. So we've got plenty on and plenty of things to do as well. I hope you can join us. 1-300-800-222 is the number. Line's free if you want to join our conversation in the first hour or indeed at any other stage. 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
0: For many of us, I guess, a trip to Europe is marked by the big three C's, aren't they? Cuisine, churches and castles. Not another one is often a repeated refrain. The latter can take up a fair chunk of photo space on your phone, can't they? But tonight we're going to take a closer look at castles beyond the tourist snaps because they do paint a thrilling history of the world. You can tell the history of the world through castles. Well, from a certain point of view, from the menace of the Tower of London to the great citadel of Troy. Or was there a great citadel of Troy anyway? To the Viking ring strongholds, the fortifications around the world have borne witness to the tides of warfare and the rise and fall of empires. We thought we'd take a look at this through the lens of these incredible castles dotted across continents, almost all continents. The Great Wall of China is a castle in a way, isn't it? In the sense that it's a defensive structure. Dan Jones is a presenter and historian and the New York Times best-selling author of The Templars and Power and Thrones. And his latest book out in November is called simply Castles, A Gripping History of the World, told through over 3,000 years of iconic strongholds. Dan, good evening to you. Welcome to Nightlife.
3: Good evening. Yeah, great to talk to you.
0: Well, likewise. All of us like castles, don't we? I mean, you presumably fell in love with them as a kid. There's something about them, isn't it? Because they're, well, with almost without exception, Dan, they're almost all ruined, aren't they?
3: A lot of them are, a fair amount of them in ruins, particularly the great castles of the Middle Ages. You know, in the UK where I live, a lot of castles have... you know, were deliberately slighted in the 17th century after the wars between the parliamentarians and the royalists. So the picturesque image of a castle looming half ruined over the landscape is something that's been in the romantic imagination for a very long time. But a lot of castles are, you know, some of them are still lived in. There are still some big aristocratic families who occupy castles, and to an extent it depends on how we want to define a castle. I know you've picked up on that theme already, but the broader a definition we give to a castle and the more of them we can see in various states of use, you know, the nuclear bunkers of 21st century warfare are really the lineal descendants of the medieval castle, which in turn go back to Bronze Age citadels. So it's, you know, as you said, it's a great way to tell a big, broad stroke story of the development of the world are through these iconic strongholds.
0: Yeah. I was in discussion with my Welsh relative today about another matter, and I mentioned that I was doing this subject. He said, oh, terrific, you can talk about all the great Welsh castles, he said, which we used to keep out the English. I said, well, gee, that worked out well, didn't it? He didn't.
3: Well, a lot of the greatest Welsh, I mean,
0: didn't take this all that well, I have to say, but go on.
3: Speaking as a man descended from, you know, Welsh blood on both sides.
0: Exactly. Jones, yes.
3: There you go. I grew up, you know, with castles everywhere. You know, I'd go down to see my grandparents on holidays. There was Cardiff Castle, you know, Norman originally, but with the sort of beautiful 19th century, you know, the money that was lavished on the interiors by the Marquess of Bute. Or spent some time growing up in Edinburgh as well, Edinburgh Castle, you know, one of the most famous in the world, kind of looming over the city there. And you go up to North Wales and some of the most famous castles in the world up there, like Carnarvon with its walls modelled on the walls of ancient Roman Constantinople. I mean, they're iconic buildings, but most of them were built to keep the Welsh in their place, not to keep the English out. Frankly, they were tools of conquest, you know, and they were originally designed to terrorize the imagination. Far from, you know, it's a far cry from the Millennium Stadium, which as I'm sure all Australian listeners will know, is a stronghold of rugby aristocracy these days. Or, well, no, not quite at the moment, but it has been in the past.
0: Has been in the past, yes, exactly. a dear friend of mine who's English, and when I mentioned that we were having a Welshman joining the family through the dint of marriage, said to me, "I don't like the Welsh." He said, "They're all small. They're small and dark, and hate the English." I thought, gee whiz, it doesn't go away, does it?
3: Yeah, no, I'm tall and dark, but apart from that, it's there's some truth in the statement. In fact, I'm coming out to Sydney. I was just looking at the before I came on, I was Googling flights because I'm coming out to Sydney to watch England-Wales in the Rugby World Cup, Rugby Union World Cup next year. That's the level of indoctrination I got to rugby union when I was a kid. So you can't be Welsh and escape it and everything that comes along with it.
0: You start the book... we're talking with Dan Jones, a Welshman, about his book Castles, A Fortified History of the World. It's a terrific sort of meander through history as seen through these fortifications, interpreted broadly. You start with the Trojan War and this the iconic siege of a fortified place, you know, the citadel and then the walled city of Troy. Yeah. What's the evidence these days, or what's the conclusion these days? Did Troy ever exist? There is something there at a place we think was Troy. Was there ever a city of Troy, or was it just a story?
3: There was a city of Troy. There was certainly a city of Troy. The site that has been associated with it since the times of the Romans. Mm. So that's a way after, you know, if we think of the Trojan War as being about 1180 BC, if whatever it was happened in 1180 BC, by the time of Julius Caesar, so 1,000 years and some later, there was a city that everyone thought was the actual, was Troy. And that site was excavated in the 19th century. It's Hisarlik, which is near Çanakkale, Dardanelles Peninsula, you know, Gallipoli, sort of territory. So, in fact, if you go down, as I did last year, a couple of years ago, down to that peninsula in southwest Turkey, the majority of the tourism there is Anzac. It's Gallipoli-related tourism. But there is a town called Çanakkale. In the middle of the street stands the wooden horse that was used in the Brad Pitt film Troy. I'm sure they'll be ringing Christopher Nolan and asking for his soon enough as well. And there is an archaeological site first excavated by a German called Heinrich Schliemann in the 19th century.
0: A rogue and vagabond.
3: A rogue and vagabond, excavated with dynamite, among other tools. But this, there are sort of 9 layers of archaeology there, and best guess is, if there was a place called Troy, and we think there was, here it is. What does that have to do with the Iliad and the Odyssey and these great Homeric stories of the Trojan War, which came around

0: a few hundred years later than the putative events of the war, is a complex matter. But there was a place, there was a fortified Bronze Age citadel, and here starts for me the kind of origin story of the castle, because you have these strong walls built, 8, 10 meters high, with a citadel in the heart of them. This you can really clearly see the sort of ground, the footprint of the castle here, and you can see the beginnings of Western literature through Homer's stories. So what I've tried to do in the book Castles is tie those two ideas together and weave them together. So on the one hand, you've got these iconic monumental buildings which evolved from Bronze Age citadels through the great medieval castle to the nuclear bunkers of the 21st century. But you've also got this imaginative story. How do castles get in our imagination? What do they represent?
1: Yeah, because this is the idea of Troy, really, and the whole idea of it is so much, it just so informs everything we think about history and ourselves in the West, isn't it? The idea that there was this fortified city whose walls could not be breached. They were there for 10 years laying siege to it and couldn't get in until, of course, the famous horse incident. Whether these things, as we know, ever occurred, of course, is another matter, probably unknowable. But even so, the story is so powerful it doesn't really matter in the end. And you chart then, I suppose, the stories through the rest of history around the world too. I'm going to jump quickly because someone sent me a picture of it.
0: Sure.
1: The Croc de Chevalier in Syria. Paul sent me a picture of this. Now, this is part of a whole segment of the book called The Crusades, in which this period of history was like insanely violent and extraordinary. But the Westerners built a whole series of castles, didn't they? Including this extraordinary thing, the Croc de Chevalier. It's in Syria. Lawrence of Arabia he was fascinated by it. T.E. Lawrence, shouldn't call him Lawrence of Arabia, I suppose. T.E. Lawrence was fascinated by it. So were many others. But it's a remarkable building. If you're listening to the program and you've got access to a screen, then just check it out. Croc, K-R-A-K, de Chevalier. It's an amazing looking building. Tell me about it.
0: Yeah, it's an astonishing fortress, and this as you say is from the era of the Crusades. So end of the 11th century, armies from Europe march all the way to Constantinople and then on to Jerusalem, and they besiege the Muslim held city of Jerusalem, take it for Christendom, for the Christians, and from this point on there's 100 some years. 200 years, really, where there are Crusader states, and it's the Kingdom of Jerusalem that sits on top of them. And this is in what's now Israel, Syria, Lebanon, Palestine, that part of the world. So in order to protect this really quite fragile series of Crusader states, Crusader kings and then organizations like the Knights Templar and the Knights Hospitaller, who were religiously sworn, it's similar to monks. It's called them monks, but they were also highly trained warriors. They built these massive castles to defend the land from the many enemies of Christendom who were all around.
1: Because I think a lot of people don't realize, or probably I know you do, but probably don't understand that the first crusade was quite successful, wasn't it? They did get they got all the way to Jerusalem and sacked the city and controlled it and controlled all the way back to Europe. But I mean, it was that age-old thing, wasn't it? Having got here, how do they get back out again?
0: that was the big question. So it was entrusted to the military orders, professional bodies of highly trained elite troops. And by the 13th century, when things were really getting a bit rocky in the Crusader states, the cornerstone of the defence policy was massive castles. I mean, so way bigger than anything that had been built in Europe. They blended together some elements of Eastern design with the stone building of Norman castles, and they came up with these monsters. Croc de Chevalier is the most famous. It sits on a hilltop near the Homs Gap in what's now Syria, and it controlled the roads that ran north, south, east, west, trade roads, merchant roads, troop roads. And it was engineered beyond the wildest imaginations of most people at that time. And it seems like basic necessities now, but it had luxuries like running water and sewage and all the mod cons. But it was a military installation that could have hundreds of knights inside it. And by having that many troops, heavily armed, heavily trained troops, you could really control the countryside around. And Cracked Chevalier was part of a

0: network, which included places like on the coast, the Templars built one called Chateau Pellerin, Castle Pilgrim, and that was built by ordinary pilgrims who came to the Holy Land, and part of their crusade, their sort of penitential mission, which was going to earn them credit in God's eyes, was to physically labour on the castle. So these were extraordinary structures. I mean, even in the Syrian civil war of 10, 15 years ago now, Krak de Chevalier was still invested with rebels against the Assad government in Syria. It was still being used as a defensive stronghold. Now, as a historical site, that's been pretty bad news because it took some caught some flak during the Syrian civil war. But it's a sign of just what a strong position this was, that it still retained some military use even hundreds of years later.
1: Yeah, and thankfully, as well, as far you told me, as far as I understand, I mean, it has been damaged, hasn't it? But it's still but broadly intact, isn't
0: Yeah, I think it's in decent enough shape, considering where it was at the beginning of the century until now, and hopefully there'll be restoration work as required.
1: I don't want this program to descend into a slagging match between the Welsh and the English, Dan.
0: Why
1: But
0: not?
1: actually, that's well said. But Wendy's just texted in. Wendy's just texted in saying, "My mum, who was English, used to refer to diarrhea as our Welsh friend." Oh, dear. I'm
0: That's
1: speaking.
0: good banter.
1: I know. I'm speaking to Dan Jones. He's a Welshman, and he knows how to give it as well as take it. We're talking about his great book, Castles, which is a sort of history of the world in a way, seen through the idea, through the story of iconic castles. We've just been talking about an amazing castle in Syria called the Krak de Chevalier, which was built as part of the Crusades. How many were there in the end, Dan? A three, four? There were. Trying to remember how many
0: Of the
1: crusades.
0: Crusades? Oh, well, you kind of lose count after the fifth and sixth. There's sort of nine, but then they just splinter off. And that's the Crusades to the Holy Land. And beyond that, crusading goes everywhere. So, talking about castles, one of the live crusading arenas after the fall of the Crusader states in the Middle East became Northeast Europe, Prussia, Poland, Lithuania, where these were still pagan areas well into the Middle Ages. And the church decided they wanted to colonize this land for its natural resources, convert the people. And so huge castles were built there as well. I mean, one of the biggest castles in Europe, Malbork, is in Marienburg, is in Poland today. And that was built by the Teutonic Knights, another one of these crusading orders, in order to control this really, really wealthy but unsettled by Christianity area in northeastern Europe. So the Crusades gave us loads of castles.
1: Probably should have started here in the beginning, I suppose. But what is a castle? That we think of them we think of them particularly from the Middle Ages, I suppose, in the Norman times, as they're fortified buildings, aren't they? They're essentially a place where a lot of people can live. They're not just a house with a strong front door, are they? They're a community. A lot of people can live there and defend it, and as we've seen from a lot of those, Middle Age sieges, that you can defend it for years in some
0: You
1: cases, can't
0: can.
1: you?
0: Well, the definition of a castle is a really tricky one, and it's eluded even some of the great castles scholars. People have given their entire academic careers to studying castles. There's, a great scholar called Alan Brown, who in the mid 20th century I mean, he spent all his career looking at castles and still couldn't really nail down exactly what one was. Fortified residence, but does it have to be a residence? To what degree is it fortified? Does it have to be royal? Does it have to belong to a lord? I think in a way, when you see one. And if you asked a kid to draw a castle, they'd draw you a medieval, you'd have all the features of a medieval stronghold, right?
1: That's right.
0: Crenellations, drawbridge, portcullis, moat, arrow slits, the whole nine yards. As I said earlier, I think the castle comes from somewhere. It emerges out of, for example, Bronze Age citadels or Iron Age hill forts, these earthworks built on the top of strong hills across Europe for sort of Celtic and similar era tribes to defend, or the Roman castra, the encampment for legions to be based in. And then in the Middle Ages, you do get this cartoon classic castle. But then once gunpowder arrives in Europe, and these type of buildings are no longer defensible for week after week of siege, because instead of catapults and siege towers, you've now got a bigger and bigger bore cannon, something else emerges. So you get the artillery fortress, and that lasts from the Renaissance

0: through the time of the US Civil War. And then when that is vulnerable to rifled cannon and they can blow those apart in 48 hours, you go back to trench warfare, earthworks again, like it's the Iron Age. And then you've got the forts of the First World War.
1: It's really interesting, isn't it? That's exactly right. That's what happens. The technology overwhelms these things, and we're kind of back to where we started, digging holes in the ground and sitting in them and firing at each other. It is quite something. The cartoon sort of caricature of a castle with its keep and its crenellations and arrow slits and portcullis and moat, etc. Was this a particularly English thing, or was it a European thing or French thing? And who were the best castle builders? Were they the French or the English or the Germans?
0: Well, I mean, the best in the Middle Ages, anyway, were the Normans. So the castle, as we know it, comes to England and to Wales, after 1066. You know, William the Conqueror comes over in 1066, wins the Battle of Hastings.
1: Yeah.
0: And the way that the conquest that follows the Norman invasion happens is by building castles. And you read the chronicles of the time, they say the wretched people were oppressed by the building of castles. So there was a sort of classic Norman castle, which is called a Motte and Bailey, which had a fortified tower called, on an artificial mound called the Motte at the centre, and then a wall or fence around it, including a space called the Bailey. That's your basic template. And from there, it gets more and more complicated, more and more highly engineered. But you go through the centuries, and I mean, Germany is probably the area of Europe with the biggest concentration of castles, and some of them absolutely spectacular, like the 19th century Bavarian castle Neuschwanstein, built by Ludwig II in tribute to his favourite composer Richard Wagner and his dreams of Arthurian of mythology. So they do flourish all over the place.
1: Yeah. Andy wants to talk to you here. He wants to talk to you about something I was going to ask you about too, because I remember the first time I ever hitchhiked around Europe and Britain as a young fella, I was taken with the Arthurian legend and went to Tintagel in Cornwall, I think it is, because that was said to be where King Arthur had his castle. Yeah. Well, there is something there. There is a Tintagel castle, not much left. But anyway, Andy wants to talk about it as well. Hello, Andy.
2: G'day, how's it going? Well, good evening.
1: Not bad.
2: I'm the same as you. I was hitchhiking around Europe at the same time, or around now in those years, and I came across Tintagel. I'm not exactly sure how it fits into the legend of King Arthur. Like, it's a beautiful old ruin on a hilltop.
1: Not much left. Not much left, is there? But it's kind of on a peninsula that sticks out into the sea, and it's quite spectacular.
2: Yeah, Merlin's cave is something underneath it, or something like.
1: Yeah,
2: but
1: yeah.
2: Camelot was the legend of King Arthur, so I'm wondering how Tintagel fits into the picture.
1: Yeah, tell us about that, Dan. Tell us about King Arthur and the knights and Tintagel and that castle. Was he ever there anyway?
0: Well, it's fascinating. I know and love Cornwall, and Tintagel is such an amazing spot there. I mean, the Arthurian stories are kind of set in a sort of 6th century, 5th to 6th century Britain at the time of the Roman retreats. The Romans have retreated and the kind of Saxons and people are invading. So this is where the stories kind of emerge, and then they become really, really super popular in the Middle Ages, 11th, 12th century legends, Crétin de Troyes, and then Wolfram von Eschenbach, right, these kind of reimaginings of the Arthurian stories. After, particularly in that period, lots of castles start becoming associated with Arthur. People start looking for a real Arthur. Who was this Arthur? Where did he live? Was he in Wales? Was he in Cornwall? Was he, was he somewhere else entirely? Did he roam around Europe? And you see Tintagel, which is a sort of later medieval castle associated with Richard, Earl of Cornwall, brother of Henry III, gets a big bang of Arthurian legend around it. But so later, if you look a little further northeast to Somerset, still in the southwest of England, there's an amazing Iron Age hill fort called Cadbury Castle, which in the Tudor times people were convinced was the site of Camelot. Oh, King Arthur, they kind of had a dim sense, well, that's kind of Roman-ish time. They'd found some Roman coins, Roman pottery, maybe the remains of a Saxon church up there, and they were like, that one must have been Camelot. And then you've got Caerleon. That one must have been Camelot. So all over the place, we see these these castles romantically associated with Arthur. If you go to Winchester Castle, they've got the great round table that was that's a medieval oak table, but it's been painted in

0: the reign of Henry VIII with all the Knights of the Round Table in image around it, because Winchester had been an ancient capital of England. People thought, maybe Arthur was hanging out here. And that's what I love about Arthurian stories, is they're endlessly being reinvented, and there is this deep fascination with, okay, where was it really? Where did he really hang out? And if you go to Tintagel, north coast of Cornwall, you can absolutely understand why people associated it with Arthur, because it's such a dramatic spot, so
1: wow.
0: kind of
1: I know.
0: Out
1: wow.
0: of the way. Yeah,
1: yeah,
0: yeah, fascinating.
1: Yeah, I had the same feeling as you, Andy. Yeah.
2: And one more thing is, Neuschwanstein Castle. The only way to get the perfect picture, photograph of it, is in a hot air balloon.
1: Or a helicopter. Or a helicopter. Yeah, that's right.
2: Yeah. A helicopter or something like that. Yeah. You can't do that.
1: No, it's true. It's true. Thanks, Andy. Yeah. Is Neuschwanstein is it a castle or a house? Dan?
0: Well,
1: I know they call it a castle, but it looks to me like a luxury house, really. No, that's what it was, actually, wasn't it?
0: Yes. I mean, it has no real defensive function.
1: No,
0: and poor old Ludwig of Bavaria, when he finally goes crazy and his ministers depose him and then come up to break the bad news to him, it's not as if they've got to besiege the guy in the castle. This is the 19th century. They just sort of walk up and knock on the door, and he's just rolling around with a bottle of vodka in his hand and his eyes pointing in different directions, you know. And so they're like, okay, come with us. So there's, you know, if we think a castle has to have this fortification sort of aspect to it, then you could say, no, it isn't a castle. But, I mean, you just take one look at it and it's got these incredible sort of the towers and the turrets, and it's built to look like a fantasy castle.
1: Mm.
0: And it's also the inspiration, of course, for Disney's Sleeping Beauty Castle, which is, you know, I would argue, is the most famous castle in the world, probably. It's the one that almost every kid has seen at some point if they've ever watched a Disney movie. I mean, it doesn't even exist. It's just the well, it does, I suppose. It's in Anaheim. It's in Disneyland.
1: Yeah.
0: But it's not even a house. It's just the vision of a castle. So, you know, that's such an important part of the history for me, because it's like, it's about the imagination and the fantasy.
1: That's true. Neuschwanstein, that's right, has inspired everyone's, apart from the medieval ones, everyone's idea what a castle, you know, might look like. 1-300-800-222 is my number if you'd like to grab a line. Joe from Ballarat on the text line saying, yes, I also came across Tintagel back in the 1980s. I suppose that you mentioned the Normans, and they were famous castle builders, of course, as they cemented their control across that whole area west of London, and you know, established the English nobility, as it were, really, and also what were the desirable places to live in England. Their most famous, I'm trying to think what their most famous, probably the Tower of London, was it?
0: No, it's got to be the Tower of London, yeah.
1: That's a really spectacular castle, isn't it?
0: The Tower of London's absolutely amazing, and I'm lucky. I sit on the board of trustees at Historic Royal Palaces, which is the charity that looks after the Tower of London and other places around the UK as well. And so I spend a lot of time in the Tower, and every time I walk through over the drawbridge or through the gates, it's just the most extraordinary place. You know, the White Tower right at the heart is still the same building that was put down after the Norman invasion. You know, it's got the same stone footprint. It's got the same, you know, gleaming Cong stone that for its detailing that William had imported from Normandy to make it sort of gleam in the light. You go into the little chapel inside, you know, so it's got that Norman core, but around it, so much has built up. So it, you know, it's been a prison. It's been an execution spot. It used to be the Royal Mint. You had the Royal Menagerie there before London Zoo was there. So you had lions and elephants and polar bears and camels and ostriches and God knows what else, you know, in England, of course. That's very exotic. I know it's less so in Australia to have all this amazing fauna, but it's pretty impressive to us. So, you know, the Tower of London is, and it's still, even though it's dwarfed now by the huge glass and steel skyscrapers of the London skyline, you step through and you imagine when this once was the tallest building in London, built to just sit in that southeast corner, glowering over it, dominating the river, dominating the city, a symbol of royal power. It's an absolutely astonishing place.
1: Mm. The building of these things back in the time must have been an undertaking that seems, you know, almost hard to get your head around, because you look at something like the Tower of London. I mean, the fashioning of the stones themselves, you know, the carting of the stones, the construction of it. Who paid for these things? The citizenry through onerous taxes, did they?

0: speedy burst. So Richard the Lionheart, the Crusader king, sort of late 12th, early 13th century, built a castle called Chateau Gaillard. I don't know if you saw that when you were travelling around Europe, but it's on the banks of the River Seine between Paris and Rouen. And it's a stunning, stunning location, but it was built as sort of one in the eye to the French king, Philip Augustus, at the time. And Richard spent £12,000, which was twice as much as he spent on every other castle in his lands, on this one single castle. And in 2 years, it was built. And there were these incredible legends around its building because Richard was always on, turning up on site, ordering people around, going faster, faster, faster. It was said by one chronicler that when he was sort of marching around the site one day, the skies clouded over and suddenly blood started pouring from them. And you've got these demonic images of Richard kind of pressing his huge teams of builders, go faster, faster, faster, because it was so important to him to build this thing. And when it was finished, he famously said that he'd be able to hold it even if its walls were made of butter, which is a very sort of Ricardian kind of quote. He was, he didn't mind giving it out either. So, huge wealth required, huge resources, incredible amounts of manpower. But when these things were, when there was a political will to build, they could go up very quickly.
1: This is a local reference, Dan, so don't worry about it. But Paul from Plainlands just texted in saying, if all goes well this Sunday, Newcastle will be the number one castle in the world. they are contending for the rugby league premiership here this Sunday.
0: Oh, that's so.
1: Good on you, yes. What distinguishes a palace from a castle? Its defensive nature, I suppose, does it?
0: Yes, I think that ultimately,
1: Buckingham Palace is not a castle, is it?
0: Buckingham Palace is certainly not a castle. I mean, there's no meaningful defensive features. Although, I mean, not that I'm encouraging anyone to do this. If you wanted to break into Buckingham Palace, I think you'd find it a sight more difficult to do so than the Tower of London today.
1: It has,
0: because
1: well,
0: for
1: as we
0: reasons,
1: as we famously known, a man broke in and
0: right.
1: sat on the end of the Queen's bed, as we know.
0: So the security is pretty tight there at the moment. But having said that, Buckingham Palace has been under refurbishment for quite some time recently. So the King is back. Oh, he's just down the road from me, where I'm sitting right now in Windsor Castle. Has become, back. That's back to being a kind of primary royal residence, and so there's this, That again, that's a castle that goes back to William the Conqueror to begin with, redeveloped by Edward III. It became the heart of the Order of the Garter and the whole sort of cult of chivalry in the Middle Ages. And then, you get it as another revival in the Georgian period. And after the fire, when was that? Maybe 15 years ago or so, towards the end of Queen Elizabeth's reign, it's been, rebuilt and remodeled again and is now back to being a primary royal residence. So these places, I think that's a good example. That's nearly 1,000 years of Windsor Castle being an active royal residence, and it joins the dots. I don't think you have to be a monarchist to appreciate that it joins the dots between huge sort of slabs of history, and you can draw a through line through a country story with reference to just one of these buildings.
1: Yeah. They're too expensive to maintain, and the general story of the British aristocracy is that they usually have to rent them out as polo fields or Airbnbs or something just to make a quid, because they live in some drafty corner of the thing, and the rest of it's all covered in white sheets and locked up because of the expense of running the whole thing without the feudal system and the serfs and the peasants. Yes, the whole system is untenable, I suppose.
0: Yes,
1: just between palaces, because I'm thinking of some other glorious things I've seen in my travels. I'm thinking if you go to Granada in the south of Spain, there's an amazing place called the Alhambra Palace. Not a castle again. Or is it? Or maybe it was. Was it?
0: Yeah, I mean, the Alhambra was the product of the Reconquista. So this is when Spain and Portugal, the Iberian Peninsula, was dominated by Muslim rulers at the in the Middle Ages, 12th and 13th and 14th centuries. There were castles all over the place, particularly on the frontier zones between the Christian kingdoms of the north and the emirates and caliphates of the south. But the Alhambra, right down in the far south, was built. Initially, it was built as a castle, and it was one of the sort of last jewels of the Islamic empire of the Emirate of Cordova, and the last bit of Spain before all the Muslim rulers were kicked out.

0: finally in 1492, it was the last place handed over to the Catholic monarchs, Ferdinand and Isabella, when they took the thing. But it's a it then had a sort of under Charles V, it had a big redevelopment project, and in Christian hands. It looks much more like a pleasure palace today, but it was originally founded with a military function to defend. And it's one of the most stunning places in the whole of Europe, I think.
1: Yes,
0: It's
1: it is.
0: just Sierra Nevada mountains in the background, and the sea away to the south. It's a stunner.
1: Yes, if you've never seen it, people, and you get a chance. I know it's tricky and difficult to get to, but look, check it out, the Alhambra Palace in Granada. Moving along, well, we're in a little byway, I suppose. You also have a nice chapter on Japanese castles, because they're not just European, are they? The Japanese built amazing castles. Tell us about them.
0: Yeah, I mean, some of the iconic castles in the whole world are built in Japan. Again, a lot of them in the 15th, 16th century, 17th century, there was just still some castle building going on. And there are these great stories kept by Portuguese missionaries who are in, Jesuit missionaries who turn up in Japan in the 16th century and are invited to come and hang out with the then military ruler, the daimyo who's trying to unify Japan at the time, Oda Nobunaga. And they're shown Azuchi Castle, which was his kind of his pride and joy. It built much like a Norman castle in a way, built on a kind of on a mound, and but then going up in what are called tenshus, these four or five, six stories. Mostly Japanese castles were built in wood. But the decoration was lavish beyond anything anybody in Europe had ever seen before. I mean, the attention to the detail, the ceremonial rooms used for tea ceremonies, the sort of the beautifully painted screens and walls were absolutely dazzling. And castles were a huge part of Japanese history, particularly in the age of the shoguns and the samurai. And then there was an attempt to control and suppress castle building as Japan was unified, and as there was an attempt to lock down Japan under the Tokugawa shoguns, which got rid of a lot of Japanese castles, but some of the iconic ones still stand today. And if you think, I mean, the most famous probably is Himeji Castle, which known as the sort of the White Egret or the White Heron Castle. Absolutely glorious building with ingenious defensive features, these doubling back tracks that are disorienting to walk around, the different number of sort of gateposts and checkpoints you have to get in. But like so many over-engineered or highly engineered defensive castles, what's unusual is that once Himeji's built, no one ever attacks it.
1: No.
0: And bizarrely, it managed to survive so much of Japanese history, including the firebombings, the Second World War. That when many Japanese castles were, of the remaining Japanese castles were destroyed. But it was great for me to include a chapter on Japanese castles in the book, because I think it does open the history out from being just about the sort of the great stone monsters of Europe. These elegant sort of towering Japanese castles made of timber, designed to be taken apart and reassembled every few years just to make sure they stay in tip-top shape. Is I liked I really enjoyed spreading my wings, as it were, and making this a proper world history.
1: We can't describe all the castles of the world. I'm with Dan Jones. He has his book Castles, A Fortified History of the World. Makes a good fist of rounding up a whole lot of them. Some of the other extraordinary places I guess I've seen of the forts in India, I suppose, the red forts in, I think it's in Jaipur, is it?
0: There's the red fort in Delhi, but
1: Delhi,
0: Jaipur is,
1: right.
0: I mean, Jaipur has some of those amazing forts anywhere in the world.
1: There's another fortified town of Jaisalmer too, but this really goes back to the earlier idea, predating castles in a sense, that towns were built on mounds or hills and surrounded by fortifications. And as therefore as trading posts and defensive places, you could control a large amount of area, couldn't you?
0: Yeah, and I think that's, when I talk about drawing these kind of lines through long ages of history, there are some constants, and you're totally right. This idea that, I mean, what's the cheapest place to defend? It's a hill, because you don't have to build a hill, right?
1: Sure.
0: You go to the top of the hill and surround yourself by something. And so you can see this, whether it's in the sort of ancient history of Indian fortification, or it's the over in Europe.

0: the Iron Age hill fort, or indeed, we've been talking about Bavaria and these the Neuschwanstein, when really the point of building on top of a mountain was for the dramatic, picturesque effect. There's something about building high up that's intrinsic to the human kind of instinct across the ages.
1: Just to turn to modern times, one of you talk about you have an interesting little side note on the Maginot Line. Now, after the course of the disaster of World War One, the French thought we're never going to let this happen again. Let Germans invade us, so we'll build a series of pretty much impregnable forts, which were called the Maginot Line, and they were mostly built under the ground. But they were probably the last gasp of attempts to build things that, could easily defend themselves and house. I think maybe many elements of the Maginot Line could garrison hundreds and hundreds of soldiers. But of course, it was a total failure, as we know, because the Germans simply went round it and over it, didn't they?
0: It's a good, there's that old maxim, isn't there, that generals are always fighting the last war.
1: Last
0: And
1: war, yeah.
0: after the First World War, it'd been this war of attrition with the Western Front, defending a chunk of France, and the means of the war just being about grinding out, armies grinding away against each other until somebody's economy gave out. Then, in the 20s, people thought, well, that'll be the next war as well. And the Maginot Line was built in preparation for another version of the First World War. And of course, what happened in 30, 39, 40, 41 with the German policy of Blitzkrieg is they just flew over the top of the Maginot Line or rumbled through the Forest of Ardennes and around the side. So, but you see versions of this even today. People are thinking, okay, what are the fortresses that we, or the versions of fortresses we need now? Is it the nuclear bunker? Is it the aircraft carrier? And the war that's shifting 21st century war at the moment, which is Ukraine and Russia, you're seeing President Zelensky of Ukraine talk about digital fortresses. So for him, the key is nothing to do with bricks or mortar or, I mean, bunkers are important, but actually it's hiding his location. Because when in an era of bunker busting bombs
1: Nothing's
0: and
1: impregnable, is it? Nothing.
0: nothing's impregnable, unless, there was reports in the newspapers here on the weekend of Putin building this, or reopening work on the nuclear fortifications under the Ural Mountains, which are supposed to survive strategic nuclear war. But that aside, the key is really digital defense. What is your digital fortress? It's the ability to hide the location of important people, and that's completely ethereal. It's nothing to do with building at all. So that's the next war, not necessarily investing billions in aircraft carriers.
1: Thanks to my texter who says, castles, aren't they fantastic to look at? Hundreds of years after tens of thousands of plebs and slaves made them possible for rich tots married to their cousins to live in. Well, you see, that could be a Welsh person speaking there. You never know, Dan.
0: Could well be,
1: Could
0: yeah.
1: well
0: I mean,
1: be,
0: it could
1: yeah.
0: be any working man's club in South Wales. You'd hear exactly the same sentiment. And that wouldn't be new. There's a movie just come out I helped make called The Uprising, which is all about the Peasants' Revolt of 1381. And you see exactly that sentiment played out. It's the king and his allies are in the Tower of London, and you've got the angry mob outside saying, "Hang on a second, things aren't going so well for us. What are you guys doing locked up in there?" So it's a timeless story.
1: Exactly. You kind of get the sense that Donald Trump would like to build one, I must say. Except he probably can't get anybody else to agree to it. So he's building the ballroom instead. But it's the idea of the impregnable fortress, which no person can ever breach. That is so difficult. Well, I mean, but there's, yeah. Sorry, go on.
0: No, last time the King Charles III was over in the White House. I mean, he got a big laugh, didn't he, for reminding the assembled guests that the last time the White House had been redeveloped to such an extent was when the Brits had come over and burned it in the War of 1812, and that that's a part of the story of castles as well, because it was after that war they start building the third system forts all up and down the eastern seaboard, and
1: that's true. That's true. Speaking of the eastern seaboard of the United States, of course. There is another place I've visited, which is a castle. It's the Hearst Castle, which you also write about in your book as well. This is an extraordinary construction built by the media magnate Randolph Hearst on the coast of California. Tell me about this.
0: Yeah, this. I mean, this is a one of those castle, Hurst Castle, as it's known, at St. Simeon, is unimaginable fortunes were expended on building this.
1: Squandered.
0: Oh, you know, but it became a sort of meeting place and a party retreat for all the great and good, from politicians to Hollywood celebrities of its day, overseen by her, you know, William Randolph Hurst himself. And that is a part of the story of the castle. If we think about in the age of gunpowder, the castle splits. On the one hand, you've got fortresses and fortification, artillery forts, trenches, nuclear bunkers, whatever they are. On the other hand, the idea of the castle just as pleasure palace continues to exist, and just the word castle. I mean, Hurst Castle, is it a castle? No, it's just a great big sort of beautiful kind of rambling estate on which anything was possible and fun was the name of the game. But just calling it a castle was really important to the sort of the vibe, the idea of the luxury, the idea of the sort of the exclusive, unseen pleasures that were afforded there. And when you've got as much money as someone like William Randolph Hearst, the publishing magnate, then sure, yeah, build yourself a castle, knock yourself out.
1: I kind of think also that, you know, when defining castles, that, you know, you can't really call yourself a castle unless you've got a properly fitted out dungeon with a rack and thumb screws and implements that can be heated in the coal fire. To extract information, don't you think, Dan?
0: It's part of the image of the castle, isn't it? I mean, years ago, I made a TV show called Secrets of Great British Castles, and I can still remember the very first day of filming. We're at Warwick Castle in the English Midlands, and first day turned up the organisers, the management team at Warwick Castle said, "Listen, lads, you can go wherever you want, film whatever you want, do whatever you want. There's only one rule." Don't go crawling into that dungeon. We've got a dungeon called the Oubliette, tiny little sort of claustrophobic space. Do not go in there. So obviously the first thing we did was we picked up our cameras, went straight to the Oubliette and crawled in and filmed it. And it was a sequence that, when that show was broadcast, it really gave them the heebie-jeebies, because that was a cramped, claustrophobic little space. Now, recent academic work suggests it may not actually have been a dungeon. It may have been the fridge. And in medieval times, where you kept your tinnies cold or whatever. But either way, you don't want to be locked in it. And going in there, yeah, it really gave viewers the ick, I've got to say.
1: I really enjoyed this, Dan. It's
0: yeah, me too.
1: It's a big enterprise, and but it's full of great stuff. So it's called Castles,
0: Thank
1: A
0: you.
1: Fortified History of the World, and our guest and author has been Dan Jones, a Welshman who's built his own castle against the English's, you know, in mental and other ways, I'm sure. Dan, terrific to have your company and time. Thank you.
0: Our pleasure. Great to talk to you.
1: Good on you. Dan Jones. And his book, Castles, A Fortified History of the World, is out there and available at the moment. All right, coming up in the next hour, we've got the Nightlife News Breakdown, with the amazing story of who makes the most advanced chips in the world. It's quite a story, and plenty of your calls as well. Coming up on the other side of the latest news.
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6: ABC News with Glenn Lauder. Questions loom over the motive of a co-pilot who stabbed the captain of a Fly Dubai flight on its way to Tel Aviv in what Israeli officials say was an apparent attempt to crash the plane. Middle East correspondent Matthew Doran has more.
7: We know that the Prime Minister Benjamin Netanyahu is saying that it was very clear this pilot, widely reported to be an Omani national, wanted to inflict unimaginable harm and crash this plane. But even the Prime Minister is being cautious with some of his language, saying it is still too early to know the full motive behind this attack and whether or not the pilot had any links to Israel's enemies, namely Iran. Israeli officials are believed to be involved in the future interrogation of this pilot. The Emirati state news agency has confirmed a full investigation into the Fly Dubai flight has been launched, including whether there are any links to terrorist activity.
6: Pakistan says it's killed at least 22 militants in fresh airstrikes on targets in two Afghan provinces, although the Afghan Taliban government says the attacks have killed 9 civilians. Here's the BBC's Caroline Davis.
5: Posting graphic pictures of what he said were children killed in the airstrike on social media platform X, the Afghan Taliban government spokesman called the attack a crime. He claimed that three homes were destroyed in Kunar and Helmand provinces by Pakistan's strikes and that women and children were among the dead. Pakistan had very different claims, saying that the attack targeted terrorist camps where large quantities of weapons and ammunition were stored, saying that maximum precautions were taken to ensure no collateral damage occurred.
6: Police in WA have been given additional powers to protect the community as Perth prepares to host a controversial defence and weapons expo. About 10,000 people are expected to attend the Land Forces Expo at the Perth Convention Centre from the 6th until the 8th of October, which has been made a designated security area. For a period of 10 days stretching either side of the event, officers can close roads at short notice, stop and search anyone in the area, and ban others from attending. With the expo drawing backlash in Melbourne in 2024, the police minister in West Australia, Rhys Whitby, says the Perth event will see the biggest police operation in the state in 15 years.
8: We want to ensure we don't see what happened in Melbourne. Police were splashed with urine and acid, and there were fires started and punches thrown. This is an expo which has been held regularly around Australia. It relates to our strategic security.
6: Students who pursued a class action against the University of Newcastle have been awarded a settlement of $7.5 million. With the story, here's Miwa Bluma.
9: 163 medical engineering graduates allege they were misled by the university because their courses in 2018 and 2019 were not industry accredited. The students launched a class action and have now claimed victory after settling the case and were awarded $7.55 million. Lead plaintiff Andreas Glavos warns prospective students to check course accreditation, but is happy with the result.
10: Very satisfied. Very happy for the next chapter.
9: Newcastle University says it's offering support to students who are pursuing professional accreditation and that their course has been fully accredited since 2020.
6: Australia is transitioning into a new normal as the COVID vaccine moves onto the National Immunisation Program. That means it's now only free for those most at risk of serious illness. Dr. Sarah Chu is a specialist general practitioner and says it's a positive step.
11: The change is occurring because the National COVID Vaccination Program was really established when people had very little or no immunity against the disease. Now, this is actually the change a lot of us have been hoping to move into the new normal and to see COVID transition into the National Immunisation Program.
6: The sell-off in global bond markets is intensifying, putting pressure on government finances around the world. Borrowing costs in the United States, France and Britain have hit multi-decade highs, with traders betting on central banks raising interest rates to tackle rising inflation. In Australia, bets are firming that the Reserve Bank will hike interest rates for a fifth time this year on the first Tuesday in November. The suspended Sydney Swans AFL player Isaac Heaney has taken out the club's prestigious Bob Skilton medal for the 2026 season. Heaney was still deemed eligible to win the Best and Fairest Award, despite being stood down along with four teammates for breaching club standards. Heaney hasn't attended the Swans' end-of-season awards ceremony at Sydney's Town Hall, and no decision has been made about his future at the club, despite still being contracted until the end of the 2028 season. And that's the latest ABC News.
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13: Cloudy with a very high chance of showers. The chance of a thunderstorm in the afternoon and evening. Winds southerly turning southeasterly during the day. A low of 12, a top of 17 for Friday. Saturday, possible morning storm, a low of 12, a high of 19. Sunday, partly cloudy conditions, a low of 11 and a high of 17 degrees.

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2: Yes, well, hello and how are you? 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And you can grab our podcasts there too. I'll put that interview with Dan Jones up as a podcast a bit later on, which you might like to pass on or use it yourself to listen back to at some stage. It was he's an interesting guest, isn't he? It's interesting topic too. Thank you for the people who've texted in saying they enjoyed that. 1-300-800-222 is the number if you would like to join us. We'll play the Mighty Challenge in less than an hour, of course. Coming up in this hour, well, the news breakdown with Krishani Danji. A bit to talk about there. I'll talk with Bang Zhao at the ABC's Asia Pacific Newsroom about the interesting kind of shift, I suppose, in the way that China is seeking to have a relationship with the United States after the summit meeting in Washington last week. We'll talk some more about that. And then the, I think, extraordinary story, who actually makes the semiconductor computer chips which drive artificial intelligence and the fortunes of companies like NVIDIA? Yes, they design the chips, NVIDIA, but they don't make them. The company that makes them is, it's a very interesting story. And I'll talk to you, Kagan Koch, about this in this hour as well. So plenty on. We've got the Mighty Challenge following after that. And then issues of the day. Well, if you'd like to put your 2 cents worth in for Newcastle or the Roosters this coming Sunday, that's good too. Dave is in at the end of the program with a tribute to Sherbet too. How's that? Okay. So all of that coming our way. Let's kick things off with a Nightlife News Breakdown.
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2: Well, one day after newly minted Greens leader David Shoebridge took a swipe at Labor in his speech, Prime Minister Anthony Albanese's hit back. We'll take a listen to a bit of that tonight. More broadly, chat about what a more combative approach from the Greens might mean for the Labor Party. Also, the ban on credit card surcharges starts today. Some people say they've noticed the price of their coffee go up. Treasurer Jim Chalmers has said the ACCC will have an important role to play in making sure that businesses, he says, do the right thing. And it's not as all clear-cut as it sounds, though. Krishani Danji is the political reporter for Guardian Australia and is in for Nightlife News Breakdown to chat through these issues and more. Krishani, good evening to you. Welcome to Nightlife.
3: Good evening, Philip.
2: Well, in his maiden speech at the helm yesterday of the Greens, we heard the new leader, David Shoebridge. This morning at a press conference in Tasmania, the Prime Minister hit back saying the Greens are targeting the wrong side of politics.
4: It was somewhat concerning, I think, that at a time where we see a rise of a far right-wing party, Senator Shoebridge took the opportunity to actually criticise Labor. You know, I'm a Labor loyalist. We are a party of government, not a party of protest, and that's the difference.
2: What's the view in Canberra, Krishani, about this? I mean, David Shoebridge is jumping up and down, so it seemed to suggest that Labor will have a new thorn in its side, will it?
3: There are a lot of differing opinions across the aisles on this. I think a lot of surprise from some people across the spectrum, you know, from the sort of crossbench to Labor, some in the coalition kind of surprised that David Shoebridge and Steph Hodgins may have sort of come through the middle between Sarah Hanson-Young and Maureen Faruqi. I mean, he certainly presents a very different figure to Larissa Waters and sort of throwing down the gauntlet there to Labor. I mean, I think that there is some frustration within the Greens about the fact that, you know, there's been this real kind of anti-establishment, anti-major party sentiment, but the Greens haven't been able to pick that up. All of it's sort of gone to One Nation. And so some people in the Greens are questioning why. The difference in approach from someone like David Shoebridge and Steph Hodgins-May, who Shoebridge particularly has been criticised by some as sort of, you know, being a bit of a grandstander, having a big ego, but also, you know, being quite annoying to Labor, particularly in Senate estimates and during committee hearings. So this approach from him, whether it leads to more cut-through, is an interesting question. The other thing, of course, in terms of your question about does Labor have a new thorn in its side, with the change in his approach compared to Larissa Waters, you know, he is someone who is certainly more, or at least has been more combative in the Senate, in the upper house, against Labor. Whether that means, you know, when it comes to the government trying to negotiate on legislation to pass it with the support of the Greens, and they either need the Greens or the coalition.
2: That's right.
3: There's no other options. I think that, like, there is certainly mixed opinion within Labor on that. I've spoken to a range of people over the last sort of 2 days. Some people a little bit concerned that it does mean that it's going to make the government's job a little bit harder because they'll have to push more or potentially concede more or sort of not be able to work with the Greens on certain pieces of the legislation. Others in the party sort of say, well, you know, obviously as someone who is not in a leadership position, Shoebridge was a real attack dog that potentially has to take a slightly different role now as leader, meaning that, you know, he might have to take a bit more of a conciliatory approach that Larissa Waters has. Again, it just means that there's a lot of kind of things up in the air. It certainly presents a little bit of a risk to Labor in terms of Shoebridge really wanting to capitalise on some of that anti-major party sentiment. But whether he's actually able to do that or not is another question. And I think people in Labor aren't exactly worried at this point.
2: No, I mean, the Greens have long been frustrated that they can't seem to break out of there between sort of 9 and 12% support levels to anything greater, and especially in the midst of the current major party political chaos, where it seems support for the majors has dropped. Well, not seems, it has dropped significantly. The Greens haven't benefited from this. Senator Shoebridge says the Greens are in a terrific position. Are they in a terrific position?
3: I think it's hard to argue that they're in a terrific position. I mean, as you say, like, they haven't really been able to, and sort of said earlier, they haven't really been able to capitalise on this frustration amongst the public. I mean, you can certainly see the language that they're putting out there in terms of trying to kind of replicate in a way or sort of bank on the success in the US of the, you know, the Mamdani effect, or in the UK, the sort of short-term success that the UK Greens had over there. Like, as you sort of said, that they kind of, they're at the sort of 12 to 13, sometimes 11% mark. They were at around 12.2% primary vote at the last election. So they really need to kind of build up on that. Their argument, in a way, has been, well, the major parties have gone down, but we haven't. But yeah, as I said, like, there's frustration that they should be able to sort of claim some of that. And yeah, I mean, there's definitely an opportunity to be able to do so. It's just that they're not really cutting through. When you look at some of the messaging that they have as well in terms of, you know, replicating what has been seen overseas, it's very much that sort of focus on cost of living, people feeling very frustrated, people feeling like they've been done over by big companies, you know, that sort of the, you know, the 1%, trying to sort of put that out there, but also kind of steer away from this real anti-immigration sentiment. They keep talking about the politics of love and hope, trying to keep a sort of more positive message. Again, like what Mamdani is kind of able to do with the sort of positivity and the fun. Like, a lot of people talk about how fun his campaign is. So I think that they want to try and use some of that and bring that here. But you'd be hard-pressed to say that someone like David Shoebridge is particularly similar in character to someone like Mamdani. So it's a bit kind of, you know, there's a bit of a translation error there as well.
2: Yes, exactly. And meanwhile, Maureen Faruqi does not seem to be happy and has not taken it well. Normally, if you lose in a party room badly, you'd normally come out the front of the party and say, well, I've taken it on the chin, and, you know, the party's uniting behind the new leader. She hasn't exactly said this, has she? So might there be actually some lack of Greens unity on the horizon?
3: Yeah, absolutely. I mean, I think even in the first instance, it's absolutely fascinating the fact that they went to a vote. Like, that's not happened.
2: They don't normally do that, do they? They're normally,
3: no.
2: It's normally sitting around with in the lotus position with hands out singing Kumbaya, and then the truth descends upon them.
3: Yeah, absolutely. Or at least, like, everything is done completely behind the scenes. So I can imagine that Maureen Faruqi and Sarah Hanson-Young would have wanted to have run for the leadership after the last election when Larissa Waters won. But Larissa Waters was elected unopposed. Before her, Adam Bandt was elected unopposed. Before him, Richard Di Natale was elected unopposed. And that's

0: as far as I got in my research.
1: Yeah.
0: But like there's a clear kind of pattern there that what they do is they sort of have these kind of closed door meetings. People might express that they want to be a leader, but in the end, there's no vote for that leadership position. It's determined. Everyone backs them. They're elected unopposed. There's no kind of challenge. This was so interesting and fascinating because it was the opposite of that. Like it was three different camps putting the gauntlet down and saying, no, I want this publicly, and then them deciding and then actually airing the votes there as well. And so that already really signaled quite a big split within the party and a bit of a shift from the more sort of unified stance that they've had in years gone by. So that is another big challenge that David Trubridge will have. And how Maureen Faruqi uses her voice now within the party. I mean, I think that her statement was quite poignant when she said that she thinks that she can do her role best without, and she said, without the constraints of being in a leadership position. So, like, that was quite telling. We might see someone who is more willing to speak out. I mean, also, like, in the last sort of sitting fortnight, there was a vote on carbon credits that actually saw the party split. I spoke to Bob Brown after that, who said he thought that it was healthy that they were able to do that. But whether this means that they might see more, will be something to really watch for. Like, it's a big challenge that Shoebridge is also going to have to unite his own party and at the same time try and get people to come on side.
1: Interesting. All right, the credit and debit surcharges ban. The incoming Treasurer Jim Chalmers has hailed the ban, which started today, on credit and debit card surcharges. This is the, you know, 1 or 1.5 or 2% fee that you get hit for using cards or credit cards when you buy something at the shop. Mr. Chalmers says these charges are pesky and annoying.
2: This means we can take a bit more pressure off people with their cost of living, and we can also get some of the small business costs down as well. Last year, Australians spent $1.6 billion in card surcharges.
1: Yeah, it's a bit more complicated than that, though, isn't it? The reforms are being held up by Labor as a way of easing cost of living pressures, but many businesses are left wondering how they're going to adapt to this. This is a Sydney bakery owner, Sina Klug, on ABC News Breakfast.
3: After being pretty much squeezed dry as a small business over the past few years, we can't absorb these costs anymore. So it'll most likely mean that a lot of small businesses this week have to increase their prices for coffee, for pastries, and across all other small businesses in Australia.
1: Yes, well, that's the thing, because the merchant still has to pay to accept the card, and where they recover those costs from is what's at issue here. If they can't slug the customer, then they're still paying, although the government has said that it's reduced some of those interbank and system transfer fees. But even so, Krishani, you wonder whether or not it's going to be the big saving that everyone thinks, because a lot of small businesses have simply said, okay, well, you know, we'll raise the price of coffee rather than give you a surcharge.
0: Yeah, that's exactly right. A lot of businesses are warning that. And, you know, in a very sort of high cost, high inflation environment as well, where small businesses are already struggling, they sort of have concerns about how this will affect them. And then, yeah, potentially, you know, a lot of small businesses have already been raising costs a lot recently because things are just so much more expensive. This presents sort of another challenge and another way to increase costs as well.
1: Yeah, that's right. I mean, Jim Chalmers, well, he's being a bit calm about this, but saying that, oh, according to the Reserve Bank estimates, consumers will save around $1.6 billion a year. Well, yeah, it's a bit, but it is a bit complicated, as I say, because the merchants are still paying fees to the system holders. That's the credit cards, and also the banks for running the system, or you know, businesses like Square, which operate the systems. So someone's paying in there because the credit card system is not free. And you suspect ultimately the consumer's paying, don't you?
0: Yeah, that's right. So the sort of the changes is so such that, like, everyone's supposed to take a little bit of a haircut.
1: Yeah,
0: So
1: that's right.
0: businesses have to pay a little bit more because they're still getting slugged with some fees from banks and credit cards. And then the credit cards and the banks are supposed to sort of cap or reduce the amount that they're charging small businesses, which means that small businesses will probably increase their costs a little bit. And then the banks and the credit cards will probably have sort of warned, and experts are saying as well, that they might reduce some of the perks on some of their cards, things like the free travel insurance that some credit cards will give you, reducing the number of points that they'll offer, or even increasing the fees on some of those credit cards that they offer as well. So it's all kind of swings and roundabouts. Like banks particularly, and credit cards merchants particularly, they still want to make the same margins that they're already making. So consumers are going to pay for it in one way or another.
1: Exactly, Krishani. Do not bet against the bank. we have learned from bitter experience. All right, look, now to a story you've been working on for over a month for The Guardian. This is about private colleges being warned not to try to game student visas. What's going on here?
0: So basically a month ago, the government announced that there was this graduate diploma of management in brackets learning that they had sort of realised it's offered by almost 450 colleges, and there are about 15,000 students that are currently doing it when the government first announced the ban, and around 45,000 students who sort of had a future enrolment. So they were enrolled to sort of start it in a year or two after they do a sort of different vocational course. The controversy with it is essentially that the government kind of realised that a lot of this course was being used by a lot of students to essentially game the system, whereby a lot of the providers, or some of the providers that were offering this course, it was an easy course to kind of get into, and there wasn't a whole lot of work involved, so it was kind of being exploited by what they called non-genuine students, which means, for example, a student who's not really a student, who's actually spending most of their time working and then earning money or sending money back home. And so the government was basically like, we'll use these new powers that we have that we haven't used before, and we're going to cancel this course on the 5th of October. And then what I found was that there were a bunch of colleges and a bunch of education agents who were offering kind of same day certificate of enrolments. So basically allowing a student to rush through and start the course, because anyone who starts the course before the 5th of October is allowed to continue that course and graduate.
1: Yeah.
0: And so they were essentially trying to rush these students and rush the 45,000 students who have a future enrollment to start now, because if you don't start it now, you can't do it, even if you have that sort of future enrollment. So they were offering discounts, you know, same day certificates, like all of these sorts of tactics to try and get students in. The sort of new data that we found this morning was that the regulator said that nearly 3,000 students within the period of just the last sort of 4 weeks have enrolled into this course either as new enrolments, or some of that cohort who had future enrolments rushing in to get them now. So the government's basically saying, nah, like, we're watching you. We are prepared to suspend colleges from being able to accept any new students, which would essentially mean that, you know, they can teach their current students, but they can't enroll anymore, which is pretty detrimental to the business. Mm. So it's a sort of really interesting system, and the government's kind of working, you know, as part of this sort of broader crackdown on migration, because it is such a huge kind of political issue at the moment, sort of trying to say, look, we're doing something about this.
1: Yes, dodgy providers and dodgy courses where you don't really have to ever attend anything or do anything. As long as you pay, you get your certificate. All right. Krishani, terrific to talk with you, as always. Thank you.
0: Thank you so much, Phil.
1: Krishani Danji, political reporter for Guardian Australia, leading the Nightlife News Breakdown.
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1: Thanks for the text too. As a former independent candidate, Phil, I feel the Greens need to rebrand themselves. Since from the late 60s, they've been branded as drug-taking hippies. Yet, those hippies vote. Well, true enough. Good on the new Greens leader, says Anne. I've voted Labor all my voting life, and I'm voting Green in the next election. Their stance on Palestine, the gas tax and the Four Corners report on the elderly's won me. I hope he does stick it up, Labor. Yeah, okay. Jeff says people who use cash to buy things will be paying more in subsidising the uses of credit cards. Well, that is true. That is what they do. Very much so. This idea that you're going to all save $1.6 billion is not actually completely accurate, I would think. 1-300-800-222.

0: is the number. Okay, let's talk international affairs.
1: International affairs.
0: US and China, of course, have spent decades locked in competition, but is there something shifting in that relationship? Xi Jinping met with Donald Trump last week, and there's some suggestion that China's increasingly prepared to deal with the US as now it seems as an equal rather than as the dominant power it once looked to. Beijing is pursuing more technological self-reliance, as we know, building relationships across Asia and the global south, and looking beyond the US-dominated international system, including the money system. What is Xi Jinping, though, really signalling? What does he want China's relationship with the US to look like as he looks towards another term in power? Beng Zhao from the ABC's Asia-Pacific Newsroom joins us. Beng Zhao, good evening to you. Welcome to Nightlife.
2: Good evening, Phil. Very happy to be back.
0: Yeah, well, good to have you too. China's changed, of course, hasn't it? I mean, during the earlier reform era, China was relying heavily on Western markets and investment and technology. That's all shifted. America knows this, don't they?
2: Yes, I think it's a fundamental change in how Beijing sees its economic security. During the reform era, the basic idea was that China would open up and reform its political system to attract Western investment and their trust in technology, and then China could export to Western markets and grow. The US was an enormous part of that model. She still wants China to trade with the world, and she still wants to have this trusting trading relationship with the rest of the world. But he doesn't want China to be vulnerable to decisions made in Washington. So the goal for him is not just economic isolation, or not completely about economic isolation. It's about economic resilience that strategically, China is no longer simply asking, how do we get more access to the US-led system? But it's more increasingly asking, how do we make sure we can survive if that system is not used, is used against us?
0: Yeah. What does Xi Jinping actually want here? Does he want domination? Does he want domination, or is he trying to manage long-term competition, particularly in fraught areas like AI, where China doesn't have a technological advantage? Well, not yet.
2: Yeah.
0: I mean, is he seeking to have that, or is he genuinely seeking just to regulate the terms of competition?
2: I think manage is probably the key word here. There are still fundamental disagreements, you know, between the US and China over Taiwan, technology, trade, and the balance of power in Asia and Pacific. So Xi Jinping isn't expecting those disagreements to disappear completely. But what he really wants, according to so many bilateral meetings that he has done after COVID-19 with the rest of the world, you know, we can be very clear that one thing he really wants is that he wants China to be a dominant power, could be equal with the United States, but specifically in the Asia-Pacific region. And she is very, very clear about that China doesn't want to replace America in terms of policing the world.
0: Hmm. Yes, he's got... Yeah, one of the other things, I suppose, is that this must always be a thing with the Chinese leadership, and Xi would feel this acutely, that he has very different political timeframes from Donald Trump. I mean, Donald Trump operates within the US electoral cycle. You know, he's got these midterm elections coming up and so on. And also, he's not going to be president after the expiration of this current term. Mm-hmm. Xi has none of those things on his plate at all, doesn't he? I mean, it's not a democratic country, as we know. Xi has just secured an unprecedented third term as the Communist Party leader and doesn't seem to be going anyplace anywhere soon. Mm-hmm. Does that give him a whole lot of room to think about the long run here?
2: Absolutely. I think that is probably one of his biggest advantages when he compares him with Trump. You can see that when he was in Washington last weekend, when he was in this farewell conversation with Trump, the confidence coming through from Xi was not just about the results of the bilateral negotiation, but also about a promising future that you can see through this delegation he sent to the United States.

0: You can see through his conversations with Donald Trump that he's already talking about the next term and 4 years later. And Trump cannot seek a third elected term as president under the U.S. Constitution. And Xi has a fundamentally different political horizon there. So, that can encourage Beijing to think in a much longer cycles in terms of building domestic technology, reshaping supply chains, and developing relationships with other countries and other world leaders over decades, rather than around a single election. So I think it means that China has plenty of immediate economic pressures right now, but the clock in Washington and Beijing are very different.
1: One of the things we don't often hear enough about is that we think of China as this on an endless economic roll, as it were, but it's not. It's got a whole lot of problems.
0: Yes.
1: At the moment, doesn't it?
0: Yes.
1: Tell me about some of those.
0: I think the fundamental problem right now is that the legitimacy of the Communist Party's regime in China is being questioned as the economic prosperity is going down.
1: Right.
0: China was actually on a fast speed train in the last 30 years since the opening up and reform. You see the living standard and quality of Chinese people has been improved dramatically in the last 40 years. But when people are so used to this and they use this to justify that this is a one-party rule country, if the party can actually bring this economic prosperity to change people's life, then they're happy with it. They want to try out this, you know, different political system. But as people are becoming more wealthier and more educated, and the more they understand how the rest of the world operates, how democratic countries actually elect their presidents and limit the terms that they can do. As a contrast, when China, the national president, is actually taking a step back and trying to change the constitution and to extend his term to an unlimited level, people are not completely happy with this, but they are seeing, you know, increasingly suppression on freedom of speech and increasingly censorship on news journalism and social media comments.
1: Mm.
0: So that conflict internally is actually becoming more serious when the economy is actually facing a slowdown period. So that is something that is concerning China and the ruling party right now. And that's why I think Xi went to the United States and trying to fix these trading issues and fix up this conflict and trying to establish a more stable relationship.
1: Hmm. Looking beyond the United States, what kind of global order do you think Xi wants China to create? Now, I suppose he wants Taiwan. That much is clear. That's going to be a major.
0: Yeah.
1: But beyond that, what does Xi see China as? Simply the world's dominant economic power? That's it? Not necessarily an imperial power?
0: I think this is a very great question. I think Asia is really where this becomes most consequential. China clearly wants much greater influence in its own neighborhood, where, you know, clearly China considers Asia and Pacific is part of its own neighborhood. But I wouldn't say the immediate objective is necessarily to physically push America out of the region. It's more about changing the balance of power. Beijing knows that, you know, if there is a cold war between China and the United States, or even a hot conflict between two countries, the consequence is that, like I mentioned just now, the political legitimacy of the Communist Party's rule would be questioned, and potentially that endangers Xi's power and his regime as well. So Beijing wants China's economic weight, military capability and diplomatic influence to be so significant that the regional order can't simply be designed in Washington, which is it now. And that's why countries like Australia and, you know, Singapore, Malaysia, Indonesia, the ASEAN countries matter, because we are sitting right in the middle of this competition in the region where both powers have very substantial interests.
1: Yes, indeed. Beng Zhao is my guest from the ABC's Asia Pacific newsroom. Where do you think Australia sits in terms of China's thinking about the region?
0: I certainly think China would love Australia to be more neutral. And what the Chinese leaders has been constantly telling Australia and the Australian, you know, prime ministers in the bilateral meetings is that they want to see Australia to become a more independent nation that is not really trying to take a side, but can actually dance with both great powers. It is a very difficult move, I have to say, you know, when you try to tangle with two different great powers. It's not something that can be so simple. It's a test to the political wisdom of a national leader. It is a test of the economic resilience if, you know, two great powers are constantly in this rivalry. But at the same time, you know, when they have a huge competition that will affect to get Australia caught in between. So I think it looks more like a managed strategic competition that two major powers trying to protect their own interests, build the leverage and avoid allowing every disagreement to become a crisis. But to Australia, in, you know, specifically, I think China wants to see the Australia that has chosen China before, you know, back in the 1970s, when Australia started to become one of the first countries to establish a formal diplomatic ditched with Beijing and ditched Taipei. That's what Beijing wanted to see. But given the political system and the internal, you know, domestic political dynamic between two major parties and these turns of powers, it doesn't show a very consistent way like always. And I would say that both our major parties have a much more intimate and trusting relationship with Washington rather than Beijing. So that's what China doesn't want to see.
1: Okay. Beng, always good to talk with you. Appreciate it. Thank you.
0: Thanks for having me, Phil. Good night.
1: Good night. Beng Zhao is with the ABC's Asia Pacific newsroom with a perspective on those talks in Washington. All right, we're coming up. Who makes the world's most advanced computer chips? There's an interesting story about this. In the meantime, here's one for Charlie Campbell and the victorious Brisbane Lions.

0: Yes, it's on the day that Take Me Home Country Road, John Denver, the song that Charlie Campbell kicks goals to, on the day that Chris Fagan announced that he's chucking in the towel. He said, that's enough. 3 premierships, 4 grand finals, that's enough. And who would blame him? Good on you, Anne-Marie from Dandenong. You'd say that's fair enough, I reckon.
1: This is Nightlife
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0: Semiconductor chips are one of the world's most important technologies. These tiny pieces of silicon power everything from iPhones and laptops to AI systems, electric vehicles and advanced weapons. They are the brains and control system of modern electronics. Let's rephrase that. Maybe semiconductor chips are the world's most important technology. But crucially, and this is fascinating, there's only one company in the world, a little-known Dutch company called ASML, that can make the machines that make the chips. If semiconductor manufacturing were newspaper printing, for example, ASML builds the printing presses, as it were. Many of these machines are used in Taiwan, which, as we know, is the centre of advanced chip manufacture. And they're used in Taiwan by another unique company called TSMC, the Taiwan Semiconductor Manufacturing Company, which produces the vast majority of the world's most advanced microchips. Producing this crucial global technology has turned Taiwan into both a technological powerhouse and, of course, a geopolitical flashpoint. As tensions between China and Taiwan persist, the US is determined to prevent China getting access to both the machine and the chips. To help us understand what's at stake, we're joined by journalist Chahan Koch, who, alongside Diedrich Basel, is the co-author of a new book called The Machine and the Microchip, Inside the Secret War for Global High-Tech Supremacy. Chahan has spent more than 9 years with Bloomberg News, having served as the Netherlands Bureau Chief from 21 to 25 and previously worked for the Wall Street Journal. Chahan, good evening to you. Welcome to Nightlife.
3: Good evening. Thank you.
0: This is an extraordinary story. Semiconductor chips are in everything these days. They drive our world. Tell me what they are. People talk about them and probably don't know what they are. What are they anyway?
3: Yeah. So they're pretty much in everything these days, as you said. It's in electric cars, Elon Musk's rockets, Apple's phones, ChatGPT. It's the drones and the missile guidance systems, the communications networks everyday modern military runs on. It's the scanner at your hospital. It's your phone. And the scale of it is genuinely hard to hold in your head, right? Like on the most advanced chips, a single transistor is smaller than a virus. And there are tens of billions of them patterned onto one disk of silicon. And that's pretty much the thing sitting in your pocket right now.
0: Mm. So they're intricate patterns of transistors traced onto a piece of silicon, and they're made by a machine using EUV, or extreme ultraviolet lithography. Tell me about that.
3: Yeah, so to get nerdy, for decades, the industry used light at 193 nanometers. This was pretty much fine for years, but chips kept shrinking, and by the early 2000s, that light was getting too fat, basically, too coarse to draw the lines they needed. And tinkering wasn't going to cut it anymore. They needed smaller light, and that's when this kind of obscure Dutch company turns up with a fairly wild proposal to go all the way down to 13 nanometers, 13 and a half nanometers. And that's extreme ultraviolet. And this was impossible in practice at the time, is what most people thought, because EUV light gets absorbed instantly by whatever's around it, including air. It naturally only occurs in space, right? So you have to make it in a vacuum, which then creates its own problems, because a vacuum materials start giving off gases they wouldn't normally give off. And that's the pattern all the way through the story, right? You

0: solve one thing and three new things appear. And the way you actually make the light is genuinely mad. You fire a laser at tiny droplets of molten tin 50,000 times a second, and you have to hit each droplet twice. That creates a burst of plasma about 40 times hotter than the surface of the sun. And it's that plasma that gives off the light you etch the chip with,
1: Wow.
0: right? So for years, the consensus even among scientists was that EUV was fascinating in theory, but commercially impossible. And it took like 30 to 40 years from the early research to a working production machine. And it's now, I would say, by far the most complicated technology ever made by humans.
1: Wow. And it is extraordinary. It's only made by one company. You say the machine looks like a big white bus. How can it be the only company in the world that can make these machines? Haven't the Chinese knocked the technology off by now?
0: Yeah, I'll get into that. Well, it really does look like a bus, right? Like a white block about 3 meters tall. And it is right now the most expensive machine ever built by
1: How
0: humans,
1: much?
0: right? So it costs around $400 million,
1: For one
0: and
1: machine.
0: yeah, one machine. It weighs around 180 tons. It only travels on custom-built cargo planes, Boeing 747s, and the cargo these planes are carrying is basically more expensive than the plane. And the engineers of ASML have a line about what's inside the machine, right? They say their work isn't rocket science. It's much more complicated than that.
1: Is it, but seriously, so nobody else, particularly the Chinese, have managed to replicate this, and not nobody in the United States has managed to replicate this.
0: They have tried, right? They have really tried, and the backstory is a bit like unglamorous, right? ASML started as a department inside Philips
1: Oh,
0: in
1: yeah.
0: the 70s. It didn't even have a name. It sat in the chip division, and then early 80s, Philips decided decided it had to focus. And then they spin it off as a joint venture with another Dutch firm called ASMI, and they came up with the name ASML. It's basically Advanced Semiconductor Materials Lithography, and lithography is basically what ASML does. And a year later, about 100 staff, they moved to Veldhoven. It's a very small, sleepy Dutch town of 50,000 people. They're still on that same site today. But the technology wasn't Dutch, right? It was American at first, and the Americans walked away from it.
1: Why?
0: This came out of a U.S. national laboratories in the 80s, right? For years, it was treated as a curiosity, basically. Theoretically fascinating, commercially kind of hopeless. Then in the 90s, Washington got serious and built a consortium around it, right? Intel, AMD, IBM, Motorola came together, and they tried to build EUV. They couldn't manage, and then they let ASML in as a small foreign partner because nobody thought the Dutch were a threat.
1: Right.
0: The competition at that time, as they saw it, was Japanese. And then around 2001, the problems kept multiplying, and the Americans lost patience and they started pulling out. They were like, this is just not going to work. And ASML did the opposite. They went all in and bought America's best lithography company for over $1 billion with the US government's approval. And that was the moment America gave up on ever building this itself, right? It just didn't look like a historic moment at the time.
1: So
0: And the rest.
1: ASML basically succeeded. They managed to perfect it.
0: Well, it took a lot of stubbornness, right? They kept missing a lot of deadlines, getting hammered for it, right? One of their scientists told us that customers were basically just yelling.

0: and get them. And you promised us this technology years ago. You're nowhere near it. It basically became a running joke in the sector that it'll never arrive. So when they actually announced that it's coming in 2016, everyone was stunned. The same scientists basically said you could say we were either brilliant or we were just stubborn.
1: I'm with journalist Jahan Coach, who's written about this extraordinary piece of technology. It's a machine that makes ultra-fast, high-end chips. It's made by one company in the world, in a town, little sleepy place called Veldhoven in Holland, and they are the only people who can make this thing. There are about 100 of these machines in Taiwan, which are used by the Taiwan Semiconductor Manufacturing Company, and they make about 90% of the world's supply of the smallest and most efficient microchips on the planet. This would make the little town of Veldhoven one of the most, one of the most extraordinary security risks in the world, doesn't it, Chahan, or not?
0: It does. But I mean, this is the Netherlands, right? It's a safe, relaxed country. It's not a security state. And there is security. It's a bit of a interesting place. There's facial recognition to get into the buildings and the clean rooms. Serious biometric checks, number plate recognition at the gates, and visitors are escorted the whole time. I've been there quite a few times, as you can imagine. No phones, no cameras. You can't just wander in.
1: No.
0: But all of that came after things kind of went wrong, right? In 2015, a Chinese IT manager at ASML software arm in Silicon Valley copied more than 100,000 files onto a hard drive and bounced and started a company in China. Then in 2023, another employee in China took technical data out of an internal system where ASML stores information about its machines and went off to work for Huawei. And it's not only China. Last year, a former Russian employee of ASML and NXP got 3 years in a Dutch court for passing information to Russia.
1: So are the Chinese close, do you think, to duplicating this machine?
0: Well, yeah, so that's a good question. They want it enormously. They're not shy about it. China's own education ministry published a list of the 35 technologies where the country is dangerously dependent on foreigners, and they call them these chokehold technologies. And top of that list is ASML machines. And when you speak with ASML employees, they're like 10 to 15 years 10 to 15 years behind ASML. But they're really trying.
1: They'll get there. I mean, and the lesson of these technologies is that they will get there, won't they?
0: I mean, that's a hard question because even the Americans tried for decades and they couldn't manage it. And the real barrier is not like just one breakthrough, right? It's hundreds, 100,000 precision parts, and only a fifth of them are made by ASML itself, right? Thousands of suppliers in Europe and the US who have been co-designing their components with ASML engineers for years and decades. So that's very hard to replicate. But yeah, China doesn't work that way, right? When the politics matter this much, kind of commercial logic goes out the window. They've put at least $100 billion into semiconductors since 2014. Interest-free loans, direct investment, tax waived up to 10 years.
1: Some extraordinary. It's an extraordinarily vulnerable thing, the whole semiconductor world, isn't it? Because not only are these Dutch machines made at one company, as you say, but the machines themselves are then placed in other companies in Taiwan,

0: which no one has managed to duplicate either. And so the centre of the world's advanced chip making is Taiwan and nowhere else, isn't it?
1: Yes, yes, yes.
0: Yeah.
1: And it's, yeah, it was their plan, right? Until the 90s, Taiwan was basically kind of irrelevant internationally. It was agricultural, and this is the uncomfortable bit. If China invades Taiwan, if it invaded, then the West would have kind of looked the other way. And the Taiwanese government knew that. And they came up with this silicon shield, basically. And the whole point was to make the island matter in a world where America was a superpower. So then they went looking for someone who understood the American chip industry from the inside, and they found Morris Chang, a Chinese-American engineer who'd fled China as a child and built his career in the States. And they gave him a bag of money, and in 1987, he founded TSMC, and now the island makes 90% of the world's most advanced chips.
0: Amazing story. There's so much more. I hope we've whetted your appetite here. Chahan, it's been terrific talking with you, and your book, The Machine and the Microchip Inside the Secret War for Global High-Tech Supremacy, is absolutely mind-boggling, I think. Terrific to talk with you. Appreciate it. Thank you.
1: Thank you very much. It was a pleasure.
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0: It's an amazing story. It's an absolutely astonishing story, which I really had no inkling of it. So one of my texters says, because I thought that NVIDIA was running the world, but they're not. Where does NVIDIA fit in, says my texter. Well, NVIDIA are chip designers. They design the chips, and they have a huge, you know, break on the rest of the world in terms of their chip design. But who makes the chips? And making them is incredibly difficult. 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Chahan Coach is the author. 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
8: ABC News with Glenn Lauder. A former neighbour of the Indian pilot who helped avert a potential disaster aboard a Fly Dubai flight to Tel Aviv has described him as an incredible person. Smit Makhshar was allegedly stabbed by his co-pilot during an attempt to crash the aircraft and is recovering in hospital in Saudi Arabia where his flight was diverted. Israeli officials say he managed to activate the release to open the cockpit door, allowing passengers and crew to overpower the co-pilot. Former neighbour Janet Shah says Mr. Makhshar was a kind-hearted person.
9: Dr. Smit Makhshar is a talented, soft-spoken, and now suddenly a story has emerged where he was able to save lives after even being stabbed. So he's an incredible person, and I hope for his fast recovery.
8: Victorian doctors and allied health workers have walked off the job in separate rallies, saying they're fed up over stalled pay negotiations. With the story, here's Ethan Seideman.
10: Public hospital doctors from across the state down their tools, claiming 14 months of talks with the state government have failed to produce any reasonable improvement on pay or conditions. The Australian Medical Association says thousands walked off the job, hundreds making the soggy trip to the steps of Parliament. Victoria President Dr. Simon Judkin says conditions are unsustainable.
11: The fatigue is enormous, the stress is enormous, and the burnout is incredible.
10: The state government met with one of the unions this morning, but wouldn't confirm to the media if it had made a pay offer.
8: Indigenous leaders in the Northern Territory's second largest remote community are trying to find long-term solutions to end a decades-old feud which has again erupted into armed fighting. The violence in Wadaya between groups of up to 150 people has left two men seriously injured.

0: Deputy Chief Executive of Wadaa's local Tharramore Development Corporation, Tracy Leo, is among a group appealing to the Northern Territory and federal governments to invest in more infrastructure and services to help reduce tensions.
1: There's no rehab facilities, there's no psychologists, there's no counselling services. People are drinking to get some relief from these pressures, and the fighting is just an expression of trauma and frustration. So let's come together, have a look at what are the stresses that we can actually get under control, and let's target those as quickly as we can.
0: New South Wales Police are warning of the dangers of inattention and distraction ahead of the October long weekend. A double demerit period will be in place from midnight on Friday until midnight on Monday, with police targeting drink and drug driving, fatigue, speed and mobile phone use. The long weekend comes in the middle of school holidays and coincides with the NRL Grand Final. Chief Inspector Tom Barnes from the Highway and Traffic Command says it's a reminder for motorists to avoid distractions.
2: It takes a second of indecision or inattention to cause a lifelong, permanent outcome that spreads through generations and across families, friendship groups and communities.
0: The US Supreme Court has agreed to hear a dispute over a policy that subjects millions of illegal immigrants to mandatory detention during their deportation proceedings. The Supreme Court justices have taken up the Trump administration's appeal of a lower court's ruling against the policy. The court will hear the case in its new term that begins on Monday. The British Prime Minister says that the governing Labour Party's manifesto at the next general election could include a promise of a new referendum on Britain's membership of the European Union. A decade after the vote to leave the bloc, Andy Burnham has told the BBC that the UK needs to consider the options for its relationship with the EU, and that the current deal isn't good enough. Burnham pledged in his Labour conference speech on Tuesday to explore closer ties with the European Union and a summit later this year. The Sydney Swans forward Isaac Heaney has been named the AFL club's best and fairest for 2026, despite being suspended for breaching club standards. With the story, here's Nick Parmeter.
3: Heaney was stood down along with four teammates for breaching club standards over late-night partying following a match in Melbourne on the 16th of August. Police are separately investigating an allegation of sexual assault on the same night, with Heaney, James Jordan, Nick Blakey and Chad Warner interviewed by police. No charges have been laid and the ABC is not suggesting any wrongdoing on the part of the suspended players. Heaney had already polled enough votes to be named the Bob Skilton medal winner, with the club confirming he remained eligible despite the ban. His future at the club remains in doubt, despite being contracted until the end of 2028.
0: That's ABC News.
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5: Cloudy with a very high chance of showers. The chance of a thunderstorm in the afternoon and evening. Winds southerly turning southeasterly during the day. A low of 12, a top of 17 for Friday. Saturday, possible morning storm, a low of 12, a high of 19. Sunday, partly cloudy conditions, a low of 11 and a high of 17 degrees.
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0: Yes, well, hello and how are you? Philip Clark with you on ABC Radio. This is Nightlife on the local radio network all around Australia. 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We'll put some of those things tonight up. Well, the first hour on Castles we'll put up there from Jim Al-Khalili as a podcast. I'll put that podcast about the chips too. That, I think, fascinating story about the chip manufacturing machines made in one by one company in one place in the world. Quite extraordinary. If you want to know why Taiwan is such a target for China, have a listen to that interview or pass it on. You can grab it off the ABC Listen app. Just put Nightlife into the search bar and there it will be. That's at the end of the program tonight. You could grab it off our website too, abc.net.au/nightlife. All right, the Mighty Challenge is on. 25 questions, 5 categories. If you want to have a crack, there's lines free. Justin says, can't we, the Australian government, buy these machines and make the chips here in Australia? Justin, no, it ain't that simple. It is not that simple. Paul from Plainland says, yeah, Chris Fagan, Queensland, thank you for the memories. Hopefully the Tassie Devils take advantage of their local lad. Surely he becomes a board member. Oh, yeah, well, that's an interesting idea, isn't it? They're disappointed in a new coach, as we know. So I don't know. I get the sense that Chris Fagan probably wants to kick back, doesn't he? And good on him. Good on him too. Milo in the Blue Mountains says, I just looked up ASML stock and it basically mimics NVIDIA's rise as well. Well, yeah, there's a reason for that. There's a reason for why that is as well. What was the name of the book about the chips again? The book is called The Machine and the Microchip. It's by Chahan Koch. He's spelt C-A-G-A-N-K-O-C. But the book's called The Machine and the Microchip, if you would like to look it up. It's really quite a remarkable story. Yes, thanks for the comments about the elections in the Greens too. We can talk about that a bit later on if you like. 1-300-800-222 in the last hour of the program. We've got Dave's discs coming up as well. There is a feast of things on, but first up, of course, well, are you set and ready? Because if you are, so am I.
1: The Mighty Challenge.
0: 25 questions, 5 categories. Our categories tonight are category number 1, The Hunt. The Hunt. Category number 2, For Red. Category number 3, October. Boom, boom. He's clever, I know. Good on you, Patrick. Category number 4, Authors. Category number 5, Separate the Sheep from the Goats. All right. The Hunt, For Red, October, Authors, Separate the Sheep from the Goats. Mario from Lanier is going to kick us off tonight. G'day, Mario.
2: Good morning.
0: Actually, it is morning. It just tipped over to morning. Yes, there we go. There we go. What do you like here, Mario? The Hunt, For Red, October, Authors?
2: I'll go for October.
0: October. It being, well, yesterday was the 1st of October, so there we are. What's happened in the year, Mario? It's just gone that way.
2: Yes. Every year goes a little quicker.
0: Yeah, you're not on a speakerphone there, are you, Mario?
2: Oh, wait a minute. No. Oh, yeah, hang on, am I?
0: Well, you're sounding a bit far away.
2: No, I'm not.
0: Oh, okay.
2: I watch on high volume.
0: Yeah, put me.
2: How's that? Better?
0: Not much. Question number 1, we're in October. In which country did the October Revolution take place in 1917?
2: In 1917? It could only be two. I'll go Ireland.
0: Not Ireland. No, Mario, sorry. Sorry, mate, thank you. Thank you anyway. Craig in Bundy says, please stop mentioning chips. I'm at work and you're making me hungry. You can start eating your computer, Craig. All righty. Brian from Umina. There are lines free if you want to grab one. Hi, Brian.
3: Good evening.
0: We're in a category called October. In which country did the October Revolution take place in 1917?
3: I think that was Russia.
0: It was. It was Russia, yes. Question number two. Okay, we can stay in
3: October. A disgusting piece of history.
0: A disgusting piece of history?
3: Yes.
0: Yeah, I suppose. I don't know. Is history disgusting? I suppose there are disgusting events in history, aren't there?
3: Well, I suppose that's the way you look at it.
0: Yeah. Yeah.
3: There was a lot of people put in pits.
0: There was a lot of death, and there was a lot of suffering, and there was a lot of carnage. That's true, Brian, that's true. Question number two. We're in October. You can move to another category if you like. You've got a choice of The Hunt for Red or Authors or Separate the Sheep from the Goats, or you can stay here in October.
3: I'll stay in October.
0: Staying in October? Question number two. Name either of October's two birthstones.
3: That's an interesting one. I think one of them is
0: No. All right, Brian, we'll move on. Thank you. Dave from Mount Cola. G'day, David.
4: Yeah, hi, Philip.
0: How you doing? All right?
4: Yeah, good, thanks.
0: Question number two, October. Name either of October's two birthstones.
4: I'll be a quick exit of the night. I think I'm January. I think I'm garnet. Look, I'm just going to say sapphire.
0: And why not? It's not correct. Your thing with birthstones, David, is a bit like me with astrology. There are some things we will never get our heads around.
4: Yeah, that's right.
0: See you, Dave.
4: Thanks, Brian.
0: Bye-bye. 1-300-800-222 is the number. Hi, Philip, says my texter. I've been MIA for a while. Have you heard from Anne from Caulfield? Hey, what are you talking about? Anne from Caulfield was with us last night. Oh, maybe that's right. You've been MIA. Yes, no. Anne is fit and well and lively and answering questions successfully and was on last night. Nick from Budgie, we haven't heard from Gaylin from Bothwell for a while, but I think she's still around, we're told. Nick from Budgie Boy. G'day, Nick.
5: Hi, Phil.
0: Question number two, we're in October. Name either of October's two birthstones.
5: Yes, mate. Topaz.
0: Not topaz. But thanks anyway. No, not topaz. Lozzie in Huntley. That's correct. Karen from Mullumbimby had sapphires. No, we had sapphires. Dave had sapphires. It's not correct. Lek from Burra. Hi, Lek.
6: Oh.
0: You're the sort of person who will be good on birthstones.
6: Yeah, terrible. My birthstone November was, I think, topaz, and I hate things like astrology and stuff like that. Anyway, I think opal.
0: Name either of October's two birthstones. What are you nominating?
6: Opal.
0: Correct. Yes, opal is
6: God,
0: one.
6: God, I can't believe I got that correct on such a stupid subject.
0: opal is one, and tourmaline is the other. I know. Who makes these things up? I don't know.
6: I know.
0: Question number three. We're in October, but you can move, if you like, somewhere else. Authors, Separate the Sheep from the Goats, or The Hunt, or For Red. Or you could stay in October.
6: Separate the Sheep.
0: Separate the Sheep from the Goats. Question number three. Which cheese takes its name from the Italian word for goat?
6: Repeat the question while I don't look it up.
0: Hey, steady, Lek. Steady.
6: No, I'm not looking it up. I'm just. I just want to process it.
0: Oh, even they're cheese, very triggering remarks for me.
6: I'm a cheese fanatic, and I think I know the answer, but I just can't bring it to mind.
0: Which cheese takes its name from the Italian word for goat?
6: Chèvre.
0: Not chiv.
6: No. Oh.
0: Sorry, Lex.
6: Come on, heck. Good
0: See
6: night.
0: Ya. Bye. No. 1-300-800-222 is the number. Amanda from Launching Place had amethyst. No, it was tourmalines and opals is the one we're after. Have we had any successful one answers for the cheese yet? No, we don't. Morgan, no, that's not right. Who makes these things up? Sam in Thornley says people selling gemstones, Phil. I know. Surely that was the case, wasn't it? Is it a bit like Mother's Day and Father's Day, is it, the whole thing? Rafe, the Reliant's free, by the way. 1-300-800-222 is the number. Ray from Yeronga. G'day, Ray.
7: Oh, hi, Phil.
0: We're in a category called Separate the Sheep from the Goats. Which cheese takes its name from the Italian word for goat?
7: Just guess ricotta.
0: No, it's not ricotta. No.
7: No.
0: No, thanks, Ray. Bye-bye. No. Anybody know the answer to this? 1-300-800-222. We need an answer for this. The cheesy questions cheese people off. Elizabeth says, Phil, that was very interesting about the chip machine, even though I couldn't understand very little of it. Yeah, I thought it was a fascinating. It was one of the most interesting stories I've covered recently, I think, Elizabeth, about things you think you know about the world, but you don't. Chris in Perth, no, that's not the right answer. Riley from Three Springs in WA. Hi, Riley.
8: Hey, how you going?
0: Not bad. Question number three, which cheese takes its name from the Italian word for goat?
8: Cottage, eh?
0: No, it's not. Sorry. No. Sam in Thornlea, nearly. Deb in Hobart. No, it's not chèvre. That may be a French thing. Jane from Homebush. Correct. In fact, Jane from Homebush is the only person either on the text line or on the phone line so far that's got the right answer. 1-300-800-222 is the number. 1-300-800-222. Lines are free. You will get straight through. I need an answer to this question. Separate the sheep from the goats is the category. Which cheese takes its name from the Italian word for goat? Catherine in Wonthaggi. maybe, Catherine. Catherine says, as soon as the contestant claims, I can't believe I got that answer. I know they've... No, well, maybe not necessarily. Not necessarily. Who knows the answer to this? John from Essendon. Hello, John.
9: G'day, pecorino.
0: No pecorino, no.
9: It's sheep is pecorino. Isn't it?
0: Not correct. 1-300-800-222. Pecorino is a sheep's cheese, isn't it? Mika from Miller's Point. Hello, Mika.
10: Hello.
0: Which cheese takes its name from the Italian word for goat?
10: I know this because I speak Italian, and it's caprino.
0: Caprino, correct, yes. Caprino. Yes, pecorino is, I think, a sheep's cheese. Chèvre, I think, is the French word for another cheese.
10: No, pecorino is also an Italian cheese.
0: Yeah, I know. It's also an Italian cheese, but I think isn't it just sheep? It's a sheep milk, though, I think.
10: Yes, but it's a horde cheese.
0: Oh, yeah, no, I'm with you on that. question number four. We're in Separate the Sheep from the Goats if you like, Mika, but you can move somewhere else.
10: What are the other options?
0: Authors or The Hunt for Red October.
10: Oh, let's do October.
0: Back to October it is for question number four. The very first Australian Formula One Grand Prix was held on the 3rd of October 1985. In which city?
10: I'm going to say, Adelaide.
0: Correct. Yeah.
10: Oh.
0: Started off in Adelaide and then got knocked off by the Vicks. Did it not much to Adelaide's annoyance, who've now then gone and knocked off the MotoGP and taken that to Adelaide from Victoria.
10: They're a great place for a race. Nullarbor Plain, like, come on.
0: The Nullarbor Plain's not in South Australia, Mika, come on. Question five, we're in October. staying here?
10: Yeah, let's go.
0: Who became the Prime Minister of Australia on the 7th of October, 1941?
10: Ooh. Nope, you got me there.
0: No worries. Thanks, Bigger.
10: Thank you.
0: Thanks for helping us out with the cheese. Peter in Ballajura says, hey, Phil, we had to say goodbye to Alan Kohler too. He's retired. Yeah, I mentioned this last night. I said we're going to try and get him on the program before the end of the year. He's not leaving till the end of the year, so, but good on him, Alan Kohler. What a great trooper he's been. Adelaide was a much better course for the Grand Prix, says my texter. A lot of people who are interested and know about motorsports do say this. Richard from Hobart. Hi, Richard.
11: Good evening, Philip. I've just walked in the door from my taxi from being out to seeing a little band called Tism starting their Australian tour.
0: Oh.
11: And I thought I knew the other one, but
0: How were they playing, Richard?

0: At the Odeon in Hobart, in Elizabeth Street, they didn't put us on the tour as a start with, and apparently everyone kicked up such a stink. They've stuck us on the original one, and I assume you know who I'm talking about, the Bantism.
1: Mm-hmm. Yeah.
0: They're as nuts as they ever were. Fantastic.
1: Oh, good. Absolutely. Was the joint full, Richard?
0: Well, it was at least three quarters, if not sold out. It was very close. I don't know if it was a sellout, but it was definitely, yeah.
1: That's what I like to see. As long as they get some support, that's the main thing, yeah.
0: Oh, no, it was a good Thursday night. Unbelievable. Yeah. No,
1: question number five. We're in October. That's the category. Who became the Prime Minister of Australia on the 7th of October, 1941?
0: Jesus. 41. I've got no idea. I'm way before Fraser. I'm thinking, what was the guy that drowned? There's even a saying with it. No, I've got nothing. Cheers, mate. Thank you very much.
1: Do you know what TISM stands for, Richard?
0: This is serious, Mum.
1: Correct. Yes, that's right. Thanks, mate. See ya. Bye. 1-300-800-222. Barry's in Tennant Creek in the Territory. G'day, Barry.
2: Good evening, sir.
1: Question five, October. Who became the Prime Minister of Australia on the 7th of October, 1941?
2: Well, being a Queenslander, we had Fisher, Ford and Fadden, and was that the guy that was only there for 6 days before he resigned?
1: Is that your answer?
2: Well, that'd have to be not Fisher because he was in 17, so Ford or Fadden. Who resigns after 6 days? I mean,
1: you can't ask me, Barry. You have to give me an answer.
2: Okay, I'll go Ford.
1: Not correct. Sorry, Barry. Thank you. You are thinking of Frankie Ford, but he's not the answer that we want. All right. Helen from Healesville is next up. Hello, Helen. How are you?
3: I'm good, thanks. How are you?
1: I'm pretty good. Chris from Perth says, Phil, it's sad seeing all these old love faces leaving the ABC. No one does it better than Alan Kohler. Well, I know, I agree.
3: Yeah.
1: Now, Helen, question number five. We're in October. Who became the Prime Minister of Australia on the 7th of October, 1941?
3: First, could I please ask, was Feta the cheese?
1: No, Feta is not. No, Feta's not the cheese. Feta is it's a French-Greek thing. It's not French. Greek cheese, isn't it? Yeah. No, it's not. The cheese, which takes its name from the Italian word for goat, is caprino.
3: All right. All right. Oh, that's interesting.
1: Yeah.
3: Glad I didn't get it.
1: Thank you, Milo. Milo, it's reminded me about the TISM's most favourite song, which was that one that's "I'm on the drug, I'm on the drug, I'm on the drug that killed River Phoenix." I know, which did turn some heads at the time. Anyway. Question five. We're in October. Who became the Prime Minister of Australia on the 7th of October, 1941?
3: I'll try Menzies.
1: Not Menzies, no. Okay. Sorry, Helen, bye-bye. Oh, no, how we forget, hey? Trent from Brunswick East, correct. 1-300-800-222. Morgan, yes, very good, Morgan. That's a nice association too. Kay from Bunbury. Hi, Kay.
4: Oh, hello, Philip. You're looking well.
1: I'm looking exceptionally well. That's right.
4: And I do like Alan Kohler. He seems to be an economist or a financier with a sense of humour.
1: Yes. Well, that's important, isn't it?
4: Oh, these days. I would have got close with the cheese, but I would have called it capretto, so I wasn't really quite there.
1: Oh,
4: but
1: capretto. Yeah. Or maybe there is one, but caprino is the one we're after, the Italian word for goat.
4: Yeah, I think capretto might be the meat or something, I don't know. Anyway.
1: Question five, who became the Prime Minister of Australia on the 7th of October, 1941?

0: I don't know, but Ben Chifley springs to mind.
1: And then he sprung out of mind as well, just like that. See you, Kay.
0: Okay, bye.
1: Springs up and springs back. Speaking of springing, by the way, remember this Sunday, if you're in one of those states that has it, daylight saving, remember this Sunday, spring forward, put your clocks forward 1 hour in some Sunday morning because daylight saving has begun. Tessa. Hello, Tessa.
2: Hi.
1: Question five. Who became the Prime Minister of Australia on the 7th of October 1941?
2: I'm making my brains. I don't know.
1: No good. No good. All right, Tessa. Thank you. Roz from Strath Albemarle know the answer to this. Hello, Roz.
3: Oh, actually, I do. And actually, he croaked it. Oh, I shouldn't say croaked it.
1: You can say croaked it. What's wrong with croaked it?
3: Well, people might think it might be any. Okay, he dropped off the perch.
1: Well, you can say that too. I don't think, Roz, I think people are a bit funny about, you know, terms of, dying is something we all do. So what's wrong with saying he croaked?
3: Yeah, well, croaked it, snuffed it, I don't know, whatever.
1: I don't suppose you'd say, you wouldn't say it about your parent, would you? They snuffed it? No. But
3: yeah, well, actually, I would, actually. The best thing my father ever did was die. But anyway.
1: Okay.
3: Blah, blah, blah, hippopotamus.
1: Now, who became the Prime Minister of Australia on the 7th of October 1941?
3: John Curtin.
1: So, who?
3: Well, I thought his name was John Curtin.
1: Correct. John Curtin. Correct.
3: Yes.
1: Go on.
3: Chiefly, they were Labor people. Actually, I've still got those little ration booklets with little tiny squares where you could buy butter and stuff.
1: Oh, yeah.
3: Anyway.
1: There you go. Elizabeth in Coburg says, my great uncle was Prime Minister for just 20 days in 1939, Earl Christmas Page. Isn't that funny? Okay, your great uncle, very nice. John Curtin, lest we forget. Yes, John Curtin, one of the great Prime Ministers of Australia, led us through the war, of course.
3: And then Menzies got in after him.
1: After Curtin? No.
3: Yes.
1: No, it wasn't.
3: Oh, really?
1: After Curtin came Chifley. And then after Chifley came Menzies. Menzies came before Curtin, and then after he was Prime Minister twice.
3: Well, my grandmother would be turning in her Chifley grave and stabbing me.
1: There you go, Roz. I would. Question number six.
3: She was a great Chifley person.
1: Question number six, Roz. We're in October, but you can move anywhere else you like. Authors, Separate the Sheep from the Goats, The Hunt for Red. Up to you.
3: What are we in now?
1: October.
3: Mm-hmm. And what were the other subjects?
1: I just told you. The Hunt for Red, Authors, Separate the Sheep from the Goats.
3: Okay, let's do Sheep and Goats.
1: Okay, Separate the Sheep from the Goats. Question number six. Which famous song was originally titled The Bare-Bellied You?
3: Waltzing Matilda.
1: Not Waltzing Matilda.
3: Oh,
1: sorry, Roz.
3: No, the bare-bellied you.
1: See you later. Jake from Woodville. G'day, Jake.
4: Yeah, hey, how you going?
1: Not bad. Which famous song was originally titled The Bare-Bellied You?
4: Look, I don't have a Scooby, but the lady on before was about to say Click Go the Shear, so I might just piggyback on that.
1: I guess you ought to.
5: Click

0: Yes. All right.
1: I feel a bit bad about that. But
0: well, Jake, there's no need to feel bad, you know. On the shoulders of many people are winners of the mighty challenge built, I can tell you. Paul from Plainland says, wasn't Earl Page the newsreader Bruce Page's grandson? Maybe. I don't know. Mm. I don't know. Jake, question number 7. We're in Separate the Sheep from the Goats, otherwise you can move to Authors, The Hunt, For Red, or October.
1: Let's go Red.
0: Red it is. A brand new category. No one's had a crack. Which vibrant shade of red

0: takes its name from the Latin for red worm?
1: Crimson?
0: Not crimson. Thank you, not crimson. No, Petro from South Perth. G'day, Petro.
2: Buonasera, Philip.
0: Buonasera indeed, yes. For red, which vibrant shade of red takes its name from the Latin for red worm?
2: It's not vermilion.
0: Sorry, what's your answer?
2: Vermilion.
0: Vermilion, yes, correct. Vermilion. Very good. All right, question number 8. You can stay in for red if you like. Otherwise, you can move to the hunt for red or October or separate the sheep from the goats or authors.
2: Authors, please.
0: Authors, it is. Question number 8. Which British author, best known for writing children's stories, lived between 1916 and 1990 and served as a fighter pilot during World War II?
2: Good question. I'll go C.S. Lewis.
0: Not C.S. Lewis. Sorry, Petro. See ya. Not C.S. Lewis. Katie from Coondrook. G'day, Katie.
3: Hi, how are you going?
0: Pretty good. Pretty good, yeah, pretty good. Question number 8. Authors. Which British author, best known for writing children's stories, lived between 1916 and 1990 and served as a fighter pilot during World War II?
3: A.A. Milne?
0: No, not A.A. Milne. Sorry about that.
3: It's the only children's author I could think of.
0: That's all right. Thanks.
3: Bye-bye. Okay, bye.
0: Paul from Plainlands says Beagles. Well, he ought to be, Paul. You ought to be. He ought to be. That's true. Childhood memories there. But sadly, that is not the case. Amanda from Launching Place had Vermilion. Very good. Who's got the right answer here? Not too many people. Come on, 1-300-800-222. I've got line 3. Question number 8. I've got line 3. Which British author, best known for writing children's stories, lived between 1916 and 1990 and served as a fighter pilot during World War II? All right, I've got lines free if you want one. 1-300-800-222. You'll get straight through. Karen from Mullumbimby, no, not A.A. Milne. Chris from Massenden. Hi, Chris.
4: Hi, how are you?
0: Pretty good. What do we want here? Which British author, best known for writing children's stories, lived between 1916 and 1990 and served as a fighter pilot during World War II?
4: Roald Dahl.
0: Correct. Roald Dahl. Question number 9. We're in authors, although you can move anywhere else if you like.
4: I just turned the radio on, so what other categories were there?
0: We've got authors, separate the sheep from the goats, the hunt, for red, October.
4: The hunt, please.
0: The hunt. Question number 9. Which 1978 war drama stars Robert De Niro, Christopher Walken, and John Savage?
4: The Deer Hunter.
0: Yes, The Deer Hunter. What?
4: I love that movie.
0: What a movie, hey?
5: One shot is what it's all about. Deer has to be taken with one shot.
6: I don't think about one shot anymore. The whole thing, it's crazy.
7: You want to play games?
8: All right, I'll play your games.
0: Yeah, a lot of boom, boom, boom there. Was a remarkable film. Question number 10. We're in The Hunt, if you like.
4: Yeah, sure.
0: Which breed of hunting dog is known in France as the Chien de Saint-Hubert, the Saint Hubert Hound? Which breed of hunting dog?
4: The Pointer?
0: Not the pointer, no. Not the pointer, Chris, no. Thank you. Jenny from Narre Warren. Hello, Jenny.
9: Oh, hi, I just rang.
0: That's okay.
9: Unfortunately, dog breeds are not my forte, so...
0: Have a crack at one. Which breed of hunting dog is known in France as the Chien de Saint-Hubert, the St. Hubert Hound?
9: St. Hubert Hound. The only thing I can think of is St. Bernard's, which is not right. St. Hubert's. I really can't even think of a... Can't even think of a sensible answer. Sorry.
0: Thanks, Phil. Jen. See ya. Bye. Righto, come on. We've got lines free. Grab one. Mark from Westcast.
1: Good evening.
0: Question number 10. Which breed of hunting dog is known in France as the Chien de Saint-Hubert, the St. Hubert Hound?
1: Well, the only one I can think of, and me and my friends were talking a lot about Peanuts the other day, and Snoopy, beagle?
0: Not a beagle. No.
1: Bugger.
0: Sorry. Bugger the beagle. 1-3. Ah, GVG from Ivanhoe East has got the right answer. Ed in Perth has got the right answer. Jane in Mudgee, no, it's not a wolfhound. Kelly from Woodville. G'day, Kelly.
8: Hi, how are you?
0: Pretty good. Which breed of hunting dog is known as the Chien de Saint-Hubert in France?
8: Saint Bernard?
0: Not a Saint Bernard, no. Not a St. Bernard. Imogen from Highgate Hill. Hello, Imogen.
10: Hello. I was thinking, I'm guessing, you said we could take shots. Hmm. So Jack Russell, maybe.
0: Is a Jack Russell a hunting dog? Is it?
10: No, but I was going to say a beagle, and I thought that's more an English dog. So
0: yeah, that's true.
10: I went with something I know.
0: I suppose a Jack Russell's a terrier. Are terriers hunting dogs, or are they just...
10: Good at mousing, I believe. And,
0: they're flushing out, you know, dogs, aren't they?
10: I thought they were sort of, yeah, they would.
0: For small dogs, they take up a lot of space. Animals. For small dogs, they take up a lot of space, Imogen.
10: A small animal takes up a lot of space?
0: No, I'm just saying a Jack Russell. For a small animal, it takes up a lot of space.
10: Well, they've got the personality, that's right. That's why we love them. We can't believe so much can fit into something so small.
0: I know, exactly. Thanks, Imogen.
10: Thank you.
0: See you, bye. I guess, no, that is their attraction. That's true. Chris from Perth says, I'm leaving you tonight just before 11 to watch on TV the classic alien flick, The Thing, with Kurt Russell. Murray from Hubbers Crossing. Hello, Murray. Help us out here. Ronnie, we're up to question 10. Which breed of hunting dog is known in France as the Chien de Saint-Hubert or Saint-Hubert Hound?
11: I'm going to say the Basset Hound.
0: Not the Basset. No, not the Basset Hound. Gee, we're having a problem with this one. Sam and Thornley, no, it's not the standard poodle. I don't think they're hunting dogs anyway, are they? I'm not an expert on dogs. That must be evident. Jane from Mudgee says terriers are little terrorists. Someone's got the right answer. You don't say who you are. Which breed of hunting dog is known as a breed of hunting dog? It's known in France as the Chien de Saint-Hubert, the St. Hubert Hound. What do we call it? Or what's it known as in this country? A breed of hunting dog. Michael from Chester Hill.
12: Oh, hello.
0: Hello.
12: Wow, I got through immediately.
0: Yeah, I know. We've had a bit of a shortage tonight. Go on, tell me, what do you reckon?
12: Well, I don't know. I only just called up, so I haven't, like, been listening to what the questions are.
0: Which breed of hunting dog is known in France as the Chien de Saint-Hubert, Michael?
12: Ooh, well, hunting dog.
0: Breed of hunting dog.
12: Yeah, it might possibly be a dachshund.
0: Not a dachshund, no. Not a dachshund. Paul from Geelong, help me out, Paul. We need rescuing here.
13: You're on the nose tonight, Phil.
0: Oh, I know.
13: It's all right. I still love you.
0: Thanks, mate.
13: No worries.
0: I don't know. It must be something I said. Mind you, I've said such a lot of things over the last 10 years, Paul. I just don't know which one it was.
13: Oh, no. I'm surprised to get any callers.
0: No. So am I. Why don't we just have Phil's easy listening hour? That's right. Songs that Phil really loves. Gee, that'd attract a lot of listeners, Paul.
13: Well, the last song when you're talking about drinking songs, I haven't listened to a couple of them songs you mentioned.
0: Oh, and when we did the show about drinking songs.
13: I don't think you should just have an hour of playing music. You better remain as talk show host, I think.
0: Oh, dear.

0: Yes, Tourette. Oh, phew. I thought you said something else and I was despairing. Thank you, Paul. It's a bloodhound, yes, which is a perfect name for a hunting dog, you would have thought. Question number 11. We're in the hunt, but you can move anywhere else. For red or October or authors or separate the sheep from the goats.
1: No, we might go for red.
0: For red. Okay. Which fruits belong to the subgenus Cerasus in the genus Prunus? Which fruits?
1: Yeah.
0: And then we're in a, hang on, no, we're in a category called four red.
1: Oh no, it's just these big words that you mention sometimes make everything so much more confusing than it needs
0: than they need to be. Yeah, exactly. They're a lot of them are produced in a town in western New South Wales.
1: No, cherries, sure.
0: Thank you. Correct, yes. Cherry.
1: Giving hints as well tonight.
0: No. Was that a hint? I suppose. Oh.
1: Well, I thought it was. Yeah.
0: Oh, well, in that case, I retract it. I pull that hint back. Question number 12. We're in a category called four red. Are we staying there?
1: Yes, yeah, stay there, Phil.
0: In a 1939 movie, Charles Hamilton and Frank Kennedy are the first two husbands of which Southern Belle?
1: I know that I can think of any bells of red.
0: In a 1939 movie, Charles Hamilton and Frank Kennedy are the first two husbands of which Southern Belle?
1: It's out of my league, Phil.
0: No good. Thanks, Paul. See you, mate. Bye-bye. Pandora will know the answer to this. Hi, Pandora.
2: How did you know I might know the answer to this?
0: I just think you would. You would. In a 1939 movie, Charles Hamilton and Frank Kennedy are the first two husbands of which Southern Belle?
2: Is it, Franklin, my dear? I don't give a damn. Scarlett O'Hara?
0: It is indeed. Scarlett O'Hara.
3: But, Red, I really can't go on accepting these gifts, though you are awfully kind.
4: I'm not kind. I'm just tempting you. I never give anything without expecting something in return. I always get paid.
3: Well, if you think I'll marry you, just pay for the bonnet. I won't.
4: Don't flatter yourself. I'm not a marrying man.
3: Well, I won't kiss you for it either.
4: Open your eyes and look at me. No, I don't think I will kiss you. Although you need kissing badly. That's what's wrong with you. You should be kissed and often, and by someone who knows how.
3: Oh, and I suppose you think you're the proper person.
4: I might be, if the right moment ever came.
3: You're a conceited, black-hearted, vomit red button. I don't know why I let you come and see me.
0: Gee whiz, he wouldn't survive. He wouldn't get around in these woke times, Pandora. He wouldn't.
2: Thinking, where would we get away with that?
0: I don't regret. Would he wouldn't. You know, no, he wouldn't survive. Questions.
2: But how would she survive either? Like, you know, they're both on the wrong ends there.
0: Yeah, they are.
2: They're not helping each other out. You know, if that is the 1939 version of whatever that was.
0: Question 13, four red is where we are, but you can move, if you like, to The Hunt or October or Separate the Sheep from the Goats or Authors.
2: Let's just stay in red.
0: For red. Which name for a senior member of the clergy probably comes from a Latin word meaning pivot or hinge? We're in a category called for red. Which name for a senior member of the clergy?
2: I'm going to go for cardinal.
0: Correct. Yes.
2: Wow.
0: The cardinal, which gets... Yes. Robin says, Philip, quite frankly, my dear, I don't give a damn. That's true. Well, that's the famous line, is it not? All righty. Pandora, question 14. One left in for red, if you like.
2: Let's go for red.
0: Which gemstone was used in the world's first optical laser in 1960?
2: I'd have to go with ruby.
0: Correct. Yes, it's a ruby. Well, that's it. You made short work of four red. So we're left with The Hunt, October, Authors, or Separate the Sheep from the Goats.
2: Sheep and goats, please.
0: Yes. Someone's texted in, what about when

0: when Rhett assaults Scarlet. Well, he does, doesn't he? Yeah, no, it's not a movie for our times, I don't think, Pandora.
1: I agree with you very much.
0: Hmm. Question number 15. Sorry, what was your choice?
1: Oh, sheep and goats.
0: Sheep and goats. Separate the sheep from the goats. Question 15.
1: The person that remembers and the person that doesn't, yeah.
0: Which fabric? Well, it's up to you to remember this.
1: I forgot to. Let's go which fabric.
0: Someone says, WTF, is a dachshund going to hunt? Aren't dachshunds, you put them down rabbit holes, don't you?
1: No, dachshunds are actually bred for badgers.
0: Oh, you put them down badger?
1: They're badger holes.
0: Who wants to catch a badger?
1: Other, obviously people that put dachshunds down holes.
0: Thank you. We could go round and round like this, couldn't we? Pandora, question 15. Which fab, we're separating the sheep from the goats here. Which fab?
1: Do I get an extra point for the Jackson?
0: No, you do not. You do not. Stop it. Which fabric is made from the fleece of the Angora goat?
1: Mohair.
0: Correct. Mohair.
1: I'm just thinking this is QI and I can ask for extra points.
0: Question 16. Separate the sheep from the goats.
1: Yeah, let's stay there.
0: In which of the Gospels does Jesus describe himself as the good shepherd? He only does it in one.
1: He didn't want to, do too much advertising. I don't know. Somebody's letters to
0: in which Paul. No in which Paul's of the in Paul's which of the Gospels?
1: Gospels, John.
0: Correct. That's just a guess out of nowhere.
1: Period.
0: It's a guess out of nowhere. One.
1: That's my dad's name. That's why I picked it.
0: Hang on. How many have you got here? 1, 2, 3, 4.
1: To anybody that I know, hello, Elizabeth. I picked that for Dad.
0: Did you? Hang on. You got Scarlett O'Hara, didn't you?
1: Yes.
0: 1, 2, 3, 4, 5. Wow. Okay. Separate the sheep from the goats. We've got one left there.
1: Okay.
0: In Norse mythology, the she-goat Heidrun produces a never-ending supply of which alcoholic beverage?
1: Ale?
0: Not ale. No. Probably should be, but you're right. No, not correct. Thanks, Pandora.
1: Been a pleasure.
0: It's been a very good effort too, an outstanding effort. Robin says ferrets chase rabbits down and out of the burrow. Okay, I've never owned a hunting dog. The only dog I ever owned was for quite a while was a dog called Basil, and he was a kindly fellow, Basil. Nice. He's a nice dog. But he was one of those non-shedding, what do you call them, oodle dogs. Forget what he was. He wasn't a cavoodle. Can't remember what he was. Joy from Logan. G'day, Joy.
2: Hi.
0: Question 17. In Norse mythology, the she-goat Heidrun produces a never-ending supply of which alcoholic beverage?
2: Gosh, I'm trying to think of the proper word for it. That's a bit hard to beat Pandora.
0: She was good, wasn't she? I know.
2: Gives me a laugh. It's a sort of mead, but there's a word for it.
0: Hang on.
2: I say mead.
0: Correct. Yeah. Mead is correct, yes. Very good. All right, that's it for separating the sheep from the goats. So we have got authors, The Hunt, or October?
2: The Hunt.
0: What are we gonna, can you turn that radio off, Joy, so we can...
2: Oh, sorry. Hmm. Yeah, not normally that loud. Yeah, The Hunt, thanks.
0: Okay, question number 18, The Hunt. In 2005, which gonzo journalist's ashes were shot out of a cannon near his Colorado home?
2: Oh, gosh. Gonzo journalist. That's a good...
0: We're in a category called The Hunt. In 2005, which gonzo journalist's ashes were shot out of a cannon near his Colorado home?
2: Oh.

0: I can't think of the answer. I'm sorry. It's hovering, but it's not coming.
1: See ya. Bye. Betty from Dapto. Hello, Bet.
2: Hello, Phil.
1: How you doing?
2: Pretty good.
1: Yeah, excellent to hear. Any idea on this one? The Hunt in 2005, which gonzo journalist Ashes was shot out of a cannon near his Colorado home?
2: No, I can't help you.
1: No good?
2: And how are you?
1: Oh, I'm really well, Betty. No, really well. I've had a bit of a cold, but I think it's on the wane. So,
2: oh, that's good.
1: So, you know, I'm
2: the
1: on
2: the... weather's so funny.
1: I'm on the mend now, Bet.
2: And we're in for cold weather for tomorrow and the next day too.
1: Oh, I think, yeah, I like to look at the forecast. I think there might be a bit of rain around too.
2: Yeah, we need some rain. Yeah. We've been pretty lucky. We got an inch not long ago.
1: Oh, okay.
2: And I have a friend down at near Beagle and he's desperate for a bit of rain and I think he might have got a little bit in the last day or so.
1: Okay.
2: And they've had a bit of good rain out west on some of the crops, so that's good.
1: Well, that is good, Betty. Exactly. A bit of rain this time of the year in particular is good. Spring rains. Thanks, Bet. See ya.
2: Bye.
1: Bye. Loz in Lynham. G'day, Loz.
3: Hello there. How you going?
1: I'm very well. Question 18. We're in The Hunt. In 2005, which gonzo journalist Ashes was shot out of a cannon near his Colorado home?
3: Oh, the only gonzo I know is Hunter S. Thompson.
1: Correct. We're in a category called The Hunt, Hunter S. Thompson. Question number 19. Yes. We're in The Hunt. You can stay here, otherwise move to Authors or October.
3: Stay here, thank you.
1: Staying in The Hunt. Who wrote The Hunt for Red October?
3: Oh, gee. It wouldn't be Ian Fleming, would it?
1: Not Ian Fleming. Thanks, Loz. Bye-bye. No, it's not Ian Fleming. We have lines free. 1-300-800-222. Brian from Mile End had Hunter S. Thompson. Quite a lot of people did too. Lorella, yes, Judith had Hunter S. Thompson. So did Lorella as well. Amanda from Launching Place too. Alex, hello.
4: Hey, Phil, how you doing?
1: Not bad. Question number 19. We're in a category called The Hunt. Who wrote The Hunt for Red October?
4: Phil, be honest with me, is this before my time?
1: No good?
4: Oh, I don't think so.
1: Okay, mate. Thanks anyway. 1-300-800-222. Marvellous book, marvellous movie. Great movie, in fact. My texter says, I text in so often, but I never get any mention. I wonder if it's the right number. Well, if you don't put your name on it, it's very hard to give you a mention. Lorella, that is correct, yes. Luke will have the answer to this. G'day, Luke.
5: Yeah, of course I will, Phil.
1: Yeah, who wrote The Hunt for Red October?
5: The mighty Tom Clancy.
1: The mighty Tom Clancy. Yes, what a writer, eh?
6: The most brilliant commander in the Soviet Navy.
7: Ramey has trained most of their officer corps. He's nearly a legend in the submarine community.
6: The most deadly submarine ever built.
8: This thing could park a couple of hundred warheads off Washington. Nobody'd know a thing about it until it was all over.
9: Once more, we play our dangerous game with our old adversaries, the American Navy.
6: His plan is a mystery.
10: A man with your responsibilities reading about the end of the world.
11: Apparently, he has suffered a kind of nervous breakdown in which he announced his intention to fire his missiles on the United States.
1: Yes, the great Russian commander with a beautiful accent like that. Yeah, he's worth watching, though, isn't he? He really is terrific. Question number 20. We're in The Hunt. One left there. Otherwise, you can move to October or Authors.
5: Yeah, let's try and clear out The Hunt.
1: Which actress won the Best Actress Oscar for her role as Ada McGrath in The Piano? Which actress won an Oscar for her role as Ada McGrath in the film The Piano?
5: Well, I remember Jane Campion was the director, but I can picture her. But that's not going to help. Yeah, I'll have to pass on that
1: one. No good. Okay, Luke, thanks anyway for helping us along the road. Alicia on the Central Coast. Hi, Alicia.
12: Yes.
1: Which actress won the Best Actress Oscar for her role as Ada McGrath in The Piano?
12: Oh,
1: We're in a category called The Hunt.
12: The Hunt?

0: I go with Helen Hunt, but I don't think she was in it.
1: No. Fair enough. Fair enough. She wasn't in it. Adrian from Nunawading. Hello, Adrian.
2: Hi, Phil. How are you tonight?
1: Not bad. What are we after here?
2: I think it's Holly Hunter.
1: Holly Hunter, correct.
3: She came to a strange land in search of a new life.
4: We can't leave the piano.
5: But there are too few of us here to carry it now.
3: She came to a husband she had never met.
6: And with time, I'm sure she'll become affectionate.
3: And discovered a passion that would change her world forever. Holly Hunter, Harvey Keitel, Sam Neill, The Piano.
1: Yeah, just a fantastic movie too. It was, wasn't
2: it? Great cast. One of Sam Neill's best ones.
1: Yeah, absolutely one of Sam Neill's best. Yeah, no, terrific movie, fantastic. The scene when the piano arrives on the beach.
2: What happened? Yeah, very dramatic.
1: Yeah. Hey, we've only got 5 left. We've got 4 in authors or 1 in October.
2: I'll go October, please.
1: On the 13th of October, 1933, Australia's first automatic traffic lights were installed in which city?
2: Oh, 13th of October is my son's birthday, but it was a long time after the first traffic lights.
1: Yeah.
2: The obvious answer is Sydney. I'll go Sydney.
1: Correct.
2: Not with any great confidence.
1: Correct. Yes, okay. Yes, exactly. Sometimes the obvious one is. Well, all right, green light for your son and green light for you. Very good. All right, well, there's 4 left. They're 4 questions. They're all in authors.
2: Authors it is.
1: But we've got a news bullet to attend to, so I'll tell you what, I'll put you on hold. We can come back or we'll ring you back, but we'll get back to you and answer the last 4 questions in the Mighty Challenge. So see you on the other side of the news.
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11: ABC News with Glenn Lauder. The United Arab Emirates has started an investigation into the apparent attempt by a co-pilot to crash a flight from Dubai to Israel. With more, here's the BBC's Yolande Nell.
12: Israel is notorious for its stringent checks on passengers using its airports and airlines. But questions are now being asked about how crews flying to the country are vetted. It said the co-pilot who allegedly tried to bring down the Fly Dubai flight is from Oman, which doesn't have formal diplomatic relations with Israel. Under Israeli aviation regulations, that shouldn't be allowed. Investigators are looking into the motives of the attacker, including whether he was connected to a state actor or armed group. An Israeli source said that Saudi officials who initially interrogated him were sharing information with Israel. Israel's prime minister said he believed the man would be taken to the UAE.
11: Iranian state media reports that its government summoned the British ambassador in Tehran over accusations it was involved in a suspected plot against an airbase. The British Prime Minister Andy Burnham says that Britain has strong indications that Iran was involved in the suspected plot against Fairford Air Base, which is used by US forces to strike Iran. Iran has strongly refuted suggestions it was involved. 5 British men have been released on bail after being arrested on suspicion of terrorism and explosive charges. The head of a human rights organisation campaigning against the death penalty says she's deeply concerned about 2 failed lethal injection attempts in the US state of Tennessee. Krista Pike is in a stable condition after officials were unable to put her to death for a 1995 murder. State Governor Bill Lees ordered a third-party investigation and has halted scheduled executions. CEO of Reprieve, Maya Foa, is questioning the state's claim that the execution followed protocol.
13: If it followed the protocol, something is very, very wrong with lethal injections in the US. This case proves that point. We have been studying lethal injection executions for years. It is deeply, deeply troubling.
11: Experts don't believe the government's capital gains and negative gearing reforms have necessarily contributed to a fall in house prices. Prices have fallen for the 6th straight month, with further falls expected, possibly up to as much as 15%.

0: internationally. Distinguished professor at Curtin University Business School, Alan Duncan, says prices have been spiralling for too long.
1: When cash rates were 4.6%, that's 15 years ago, a mortgage for an average house was worth about 5.4 years of average salary. Now it's 6.7, adding $150,000 to the mortgage. A lot of the challenge that people are facing is to do more with the absence of supply and the escalation of prices than those measures.
0: A Northern Territory woman accused of exploiting workers is facing four new forced labour charges after prosecutors in Cairns dropped several other offences. Connor Byrne with the story.
2: Commonwealth prosecutor Trent Denman told Magistrate Dominic Brunello that the Crown is no longer charging supermarket worker Maria Schoolmeister with two counts of operating a business involving servitude or two counts of causing a person to enter into or remain in servitude. However, Magistrate Brunello arraigned the mother of three from Humpty Doo in Darwin's rural area on four fresh counts of forced labour against four people in 2023. Her solicitor John Lawrence said Miss Schoolmeister's husband Daniel is co-accused. The case returns to Cairns Magistrates Court on the 3rd of December.
0: Autism NT says the federal government's new Thriving Kids program needs to be made simple for parents and carers. The program's designed as an NDIS alternative for kids under 9 with autism or developmental delays. While operating under a national model, each state and territory will run their own iteration of Thriving Kids. Autism NT CEO Nikki Lehman says the organisation's working with the government to get services for the territory.
3: We don't want to complicate it. So, we'll keep working with our advisory groups, government, and just keep asking how and why.
0: Updating sports news now, and in the AFL, the suspended Sydney Swans player Isaac Heaney has taken out the club's prestigious Bob Skilton medal for the 2026 season. Heaney was still deemed eligible to win the Best and Fairest Award, despite being stood down, along with four other teammates, for breaching club standards back in August. Heaney hasn't attended the Swans' end-of-season awards ceremony at Sydney's Town Hall, and no decision has been made about his future at the club, even though he is still contracted with the Swans until the end of the 2028 AFL season. And you're up to date with the latest from ABC News.
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5: Cloudy with a very high chance of showers. The chance of a thunderstorm in the afternoon and evening. Winds southerly turning southeasterly during the day. A low of 12, a top of 17 for Friday. Saturday, possible morning storm. A low of 12, a high of 19. Sunday, partly cloudy conditions. A low of 11 and a high of 17 degrees.
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0: Yes, well, hello, and how are you? Philip Clark with you on ABC Radio. This is Nightlife. It's the last hour of the program. Very, very good to be with you too. It's 1:06 Eastern Time, 11:06 in Western Australia, South Australia and the Territory, 24:01 in the Pacific, right through the Pacific. So it's Port Moresby at 1:06. Good to be with you. Remember to put your clocks forward if you're in the eastern, if you're in the daylight saving states this Sunday, won't you? Put it forward by an hour. 1-300-800-222 is the number. We're going to finish up the Mighty Challenge, and well, Dave's disc in this hour too. Also, issues of the day. Plenty of things to talk about. We love an underdog story, don't we? If you're not a Rusted on Chook supporter, you'll be barracking for the Knights this Sunday, won't you, in the NRL Grand Final? You might like to call me about it. 1-300-800-222. Well, there might be some other things you'd like to talk about as well. A lot of text traffic on the greens tonight as well, plus interest rates, plus plenty of other things too. Love to get your thoughts. Or maybe after our talk back on castles in the first hour, you might have had a favourite castle in the world that you've been to visit too and like to tell me about it. That's all ahead. But as I said, we do have a small matter to attend to, which, as you know, we call
1: the Mighty Challenge.
0: Adrian from Nunawaddy was in good shape and looking pretty good with four to go. They're all in authors. Welcome back, Adrian.
2: See how we go.
0: Yeah, well, we will see how we go, yeah. Question number 22. Authors. The authors Kerry Hume and Eleanor Catton are the only New Zealanders to have ever won which international writing prize?
2: Say the Booker Prize.
0: Correct. Oh, very good.
2: Just a guess.
0: Yeah. Well, it's a case of how many international writing prizes do we know?
2: That's it. That's the only one I know.
0: I think it's the only one most of us would know, isn't it? The Booker Prize, yes. Question 23. Three to go, Adrian. You're into the home straight here. Erica Mitchell, who uses the pen name E.L. James, is best known as the author of which steamy bestseller of 2011?
2: 50 Shades of Grey?
0: Correct. Yes. 50 Shades of Grey. Two left, Adrian. Wow. Can he get home from here? In authors, which Czech-American tennis champion wrote The Total Zone and Breaking Point? Which Czech-American tennis champion?
2: I reckon it might be Ivan Lendl.
0: Not Ivan. Not Ivan. No, sorry, Adrian. See ya.
2: All right.
0: Bye. Not Ivan. No. Julia in Wollongong, I see you. John from Broadbeach. Hello. G'day, John.
3: Oh, hi, sorry.
0: That's right. Which Czech-American tennis champion wrote The Total Zone and Breaking Point?
3: That's Sabi Martina Navratilova.
0: Correct. Yes, Martina. Czech-American Martina. Very good.
3: There's a good doco she did. Her and Chris Everett.
0: Her and Chris Everett, yeah.
3: Yeah. It's worth a watch.
0: Yeah. Yeah, well, great rivals, weren't they? They were. All righty, here we go. What do you reckon? Question 25. And to win, authors, by what male pen name is the 19th century author Mary Ann Evans better known?
3: Shelley?
0: Not Shelley. No, sorry, John. No, right at the end. Julia in Wollongong. Hi, Julia.
4: Hi.
0: By what male pen name is the 19th century author Mary Ann Evans better known?
4: Is it George Eliot?
0: Is it George Eliot? Yes, it is. Yes, it is, Julia. Very nice. Nice work. You only have to come in at the end and do that, and that's what happened. Good on you. All right, I'll put you on hold. We'll get some details from you. Thank you. Thanks for all the texts as well. Lots of people piling in. Oh, Lorella had George Eliot. Morgan had T.S. Eliot. John from Mitcham had Martina as well. Paul from North Fitzroy had George Eliot. Joyce in Perth had George Sand. No. Quite a few people had Yvonne Lendl. Yeah. No, not Yvonne Lendl. Martina Navratilova was the one that we wanted, who'd authored that. All right, nice work, everyone. Good challenge.
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0: Issues of the day coming up, and then Dave's disc as well. Look, any issue that you'd like to raise, happy to get behind it tonight. 1-300-800-222. Line's free if you'd like to have a crack. We've got a good slab of time to have a chat. 1-300-800-222. We like an underdog story, don't we? Chances if you're not a Rusted on Chook supporter, aren't you barracking for the Knights this Sunday? What do you reckon? Can they do it? The Roosters are the favourites. You'd think. 1-300-800-222. What could the crowd do to turn things? Need some Kalen Ponga magic, I reckon. Do you think? Anyway, keen to hear from you. 1-300-800-222. Who do you think will make a difference? Who's going to win? How's it all going to go? You might have some other things you want to raise too. 1-300-800-222 is the number. Here's Dead Star.

0: Yeah, Dead Star, Run Baby Run. Good stuff. All right, issues of the day.
1: Issue of the day.
0: Yeah, 1300 800 222. Lines free. Linda in Semaphore says, "Hi, Phil. I'm not sure about one of the Pullman Five Sydney Swans winning the club's best and fairest tonight." Yeah, fair enough, Linda. Sure, there are no charges laid, but the behaviour is certainly not best or fair. Yeah, it's I don't know, is it a tough one or not? It's obviously difficult for the club. Best and fairest votes are awarded for games, aren't they, Linda? But the issue is unresolved. You'd have to think one of the criticisms of this, and this goes for all sides of this whole thing, is why is it taking so long? Why is it taking so long for the police to sort out what they think about the matter? Because it can't be very fair on the women involved, or that, in fact, for that matter, on the players either, you would think. 1300 800 222 is the number. You might have some thoughts on that. And what do you reckon? Barracking for the Knights this Sunday? The NRL Grand Final?

0: If you love an underdog story, you'd love this one, wouldn't you? They were wooden spooners last season. They could be premiers this one. 1-300-800-222 is the number. And just continuing our talk about castles in the first hour too. You might have a favourite one that you've been to that you would like to tell us about it. 1-300-800-222. There are other issues around as well. Chris from Pakenham. G'day, Chris.
1: G'day, Phil. How are you?
0: Not bad.
1: My favourite castle is Newcastle because I'm actually from Newcastle. So
0: there you go. I think Paul from Plainlands was texting us earlier. He said, "If Newcastle win on Sunday, they'll be the best. They'll be the number one castle in the world."
1: Absolutely, the Nova Castrian rise again. I remember a hectic night in a cab. I was about 2001. 2000 when they won the last grand final, and it was absolute, like, I could have worked for 3 days straight in the amount of work that was out there. It was ridiculous, but good on the Knights, but hopefully they can go all the way. But
0: what do you reckon? Do you reckon they can do it? Can they do it?
1: Well, judge it on the other night. As long as the other guys are standing around looking the wrong way, they've got every chance.
0: Yeah.
1: So it was audacious second last try. It was good.
0: Yeah. Well, the same story. I mean, a bit like, my Swans when they beat Fremantle. On the day, anything can happen. That's the trouble. That's the joy. That is the joy and the terror and the horror and the ecstasy of sport, isn't it, Chris?
1: Well, being a Hawks supporter, you kind of, you don't know which team's going to run out. No. But hopefully, they'll do. I know.
0: Poor old Hawks.
1: We're still polishing our last three-peat from.
0: Yeah.
1: 13, 14, 15. So.
0: Yeah, I know.
1: I'm not whinging too much.
0: You've had your moment. You've had your moments.
1: Oh, I think we had a pretty good year this year. So.
0: Do you reckon anyone gets stuck into Impey? I mean, around the club? Says Impey, what were you thinking?
1: Well, I don't know. I think it's just, you've got plenty, as in all those games, you've got plenty of opportunity to be in front. You don't kick 13 behinds and expect to win or whatever, So, but yeah, I would like to be going in those. I just don't know what he was thinking, but they should have killed. They were ahead with time to go.
0: I know,
1: and could have killed about a minute and a half easily, just chipping it around in the back line. But it is what it is, and that's what it's going to be.
0: That is true.
1: There's going to be a big bike rally in.
0: Ring about that. Anyway, look, here we are yakking on about footy. You wanted to talk about something else, about Motorcycle Awareness Month. Yeah, go on.
1: Yeah, well, there's a rally on Sunday at the steps of Parliament. I'm not actually going.
0: Which Parliament? There. Federal Parliament?
1: No, Melbourne, Victoria, Spring Street.
0: Yep, okay. Yeah.
1: So they're expecting a few thousand bikes there to point out that we had a rider die in potholes. They've been warning about these potholes for years and months, and it's never been fixed properly and stuff. But they're
0: hugely dangerous. If you're a motorcyclist, a pothole, which for if you're driving a car, okay, it's a bang, but a motorcyclist, you can kill yourself.
1: Well, yeah, not only that, I've done hundreds of thousands of Ks with my partner on the back.
0: Yeah.
1: And it's two of us out there, and we always give the kids and grandkids an extra squeeze, a hug when you go away, because you don't know what's going to happen. It's a risky pastime, and I'm on a trike now, which makes it a bit easier, but still, I hit a pothole, and it goes straight through my spine. There's a big point, and the Awareness Month starts... today or whatever, there's a in Birrarung Mar, there's an official kind of awareness rally there, and I met Ross Noble there last year. That was good.
0: I read about these potholes in Victoria, and I just think this is a sort of, with all, not being rude about it, but it's a sort of dumb little problem that you should just fix. I mean, it's 2026. I mean, for heaven's sake, potholes, for heaven's sake, go and fix it.

0: Well, it's an indictment on our government and councils and everybody else just passing the buck and saying, well, somebody else will look after that. Yeah. You know, it's amazing how Victorians have really got behind this issue. Because we cross over from one state to another. When we come back into Victoria, you just physically see the difference in the roads. Mm. You know, it's just not, it's come down from down through the Cairn River. Mm. From Cooma, you know where the border is because just look for the potholes. It's just ridiculous, you know. So yeah. Anyway, I'll tell you that enough of your time.
1: More power to your to the rider's arm here, and I hope it helps to get something done.
0: Cheers, mate.
1: Good on you, mate. Good on you, mate. Thank you, Chris from Pakenham. It's on the steps of Parliament House. If you're a motorcycle rider and you're minded to join that. Find out some more information. G'day, Rod. How are you?
2: Not bad, Phil. I wanted to talk about
1: You might have seen a bit of potholes in your life too. You wanted to talk about Frio. Yeah, go on.
2: No, not Frio. Rio.
1: Oh, Rio.
2: R-I-O, as in Rio Tinto.
1: Oh, yeah?
2: Yeah.
1: What's the story?
2: They're getting another $200 million off the taxpayers to bail out a smelter.
1: Oh, this is the Bell Bay smelter in Tassie, yeah.
2: Yeah.
1: It's an aluminium smelter. Yeah, go on.
2: Yeah, the taxpayers have got to bail them out again because apparently $14.1 billion of profit isn't enough money for them to afford $200 million to fix their problem.
1: Hmm.
2: I don't see why.
1: Yeah, I don't know.
2: I'm not a shareholder. I don't see why I've got to...
1: No,
2: I
1: don't know. Look, it's a vexed thing, isn't it? I mean, the government's feds have bailed out the Tomago smelter. They've bailed out other projects as well. They've bailed out now the Bell Bay smelter. I mean, I don't know. What do you want to do about this? Do we want to have no sovereign capacity to do these things in Australia, or are we just sending good money after bad?
2: Well, that's a big question, eh? But, you know, we've got other problems in this country that $200 million could have gone a long way towards.
1: Of course.
2: You know, and like I said, Rio made $14 billion profit in the last 12 months. They could have afforded to pay them $200 million themselves. They didn't need the government to give them a handout.
1: Yeah.
2: That's my little rant, but on the subject of potholes, don't get me started on them. The roads are an absolute disgrace in Victoria. We used to have the best roads in the country, and we haven't now.
1: It just seems that sort of dumb issue, which, quite frankly, if you're not minding your knitting, if you're not minding the basics, then...
2: You'd probably remember the signs on the side of the road that said the federal... showed you what the national road network was.
1: Yep.
2: The old map of Australia with the major highways linked up on it.
1: That's right.
2: Don't see them anymore because the states decided they wanted control of the roads back. They didn't want the federal government having control of the major highways back.
1: Hmm.
2: And ever since the federal government pulled out and that national highway system disappeared, that's when the roads started deteriorating.
1: Yeah.
2: Because there's no federal money for them, so of course the state government, particularly I know here in Victoria, the state government, the money for the roads here only ever gets spent on a tunnel to nowhere in Melbourne. Doesn't get spent on the actual roads that people drive on. It's spent on tunnels in the inner city that nobody wants.
1: Yeah, Michael's texted saying they don't have money to fix the potholes in Victoria because they spent all their money on the SRL, the suburban rail loop, that no one wants or needs.
2: Yeah,
1: I don't know about that suburban. I don't know about that suburban rail loop. I know it's $30 billion or something, but it's one of those infrastructure things, you know, that if you build it, you'll probably be forever grateful.
2: In the
1: future, yeah.
2: It's going to cost $51 million.
1: Yeah.
2: It's almost doubled in price, but SRL's on hiatus at the moment, and the airport rail link is on hiatus because they won't start building

0: the northern section of it.
1: Yeah, yeah. Well,
0: they won't start that for another 5 years.
1: Well, that's, and that's just crazy because I mean that they need to build that thing. You're on your right. I'll get to some others. Some others want to have a say as well, but. It's a vexed thing, these big infrastructure projects, aren't they? Because years later you think we are so glad we built them, and if you look at states like Brisbane, for example, the whole Brisbane Gold Coast area, which and Sydney with its metro trains, for example, have transformed the place. Melbourne, to some degree, with its freeway system as well. Although that's running out of its usefulness because of the exponential city growth, but you've got to keep on top of these infrastructure spends if you're not going to go down, you know, the road of misery. I think Darren from Beverley in WA. G'day, Darren.
2: Hello, mate. How you going?
1: Pretty good.
2: Yeah, I was listening with interest about that motorcycles.
1: Oh yeah,
2: potholes. There's a very high chance you're going to go straight out the handlebars.
1: You are. You know, yeah.
2: Crash and burn, you know, if you hit one of those.
1: Yeah.
2: You know, it's only got that one good, you know, smaller wheel.
1: Hmm.
2: But it really annoys me when I see, I've seen when you get some expecto bloke goes along and he'll paint a circle around that,
1: yes, that dude.
2: Pothole, you know, and then some other bloke will come and have a look at it. And then it takes about 10 years before. Why didn't the maintenance truck just come along to fill it in? You know, I mean, it's not. Not rocket science.
1: I don't think. No, it is. It is. It is. Like it's way below rocket science, Darren.
2: Yeah, fixing.
1: I mean, once upon a time, there'd be a truck with a load of asphalt and a bloke on a shovel, and the truck would be going along slowly. There'd be a bloke filling the potholes. Now, I know they could. I know they've got better ways to do it these days, but gee whiz, you know, like get onto it.
2: Exactly, and the other problem we have too is in Western Australia they sold off the railways, like a lot of our tier 3 railway lines, which, you know, carved a lot of grain. That now they neglected it, the people that took it over. Now I think they're trying to buy it back now, and it's going to cost millions to bring about scratch. But the trouble is, it's put all the trucks on the road now, like heaps of, you know, because there's a railway line running next to the road, but you've got trucks, and that makes potholes. You know, the roads were built years ago, you know, they don't. Can't tolerate that weight anymore.
1: No, that's true.
2: The railway line should be fixed. You know
1: Thanks, mate. No, it's true that trucks do a lot of damage to roads. That's for sure. John in Mitcham said all trucks should be speed limited to 80 km/h. That's what's destroying the roads. Oh, I don't know about that, John. Trucks connect the country and keep the country going. They deliver stuff. They create wealth. I know they damage the road, but then they pay much higher road user charges for, including at all levels, in recognition of that as well. I don't know that they need to be speed limited to 80 km/h, particularly not on major trunk routes, that's for sure. Trucks make potholes, says my texter. Yeah, I know, but what are you saying here? What, so we have no trucks? Well, you know, good luck with that. Between Jess Wilson as Premier and potholes, I'll take the potholes, says Ross. Oh, well, Ross, that's your choice as a voter, I guess, too. Noel says potholes and road repairs, pass the buck. Federal, state and local roads, that's true. When you report road damage, they'll generally pass the buck. You know, I don't want to get started on this because I've got some personal peeves about it as well. I know. Should Jarm and Impey have been free-kicked, says JP? The answer is yes. I think there's been no real fuss about that, have there? Chipper in King Island. Chipper, did you work on this one for a while? Labor's been on the pot in Victoria. Now they're falling down the hole. Thank you, Chipper. Yes, Amanda in Launching Place says, Phil, in relation to the Pullman four, there was four now, not five, isn't it? And what we were mentioning the other day is the long, what seems to be an extraordinarily long period of time to resolve the matter. Phil, other rape victims wait months before they hear from the police, and some have criticised the police because they were on top of the situation very quickly and they felt that was because of its high profile. Yeah. Well, we don't know whether that's what happened here. No one's suggesting that did happen here, Amanda, but the police seem to have been saying, and still, it's not for another month, I think.

0: they're saying that there'll be any further statement about the matter. It does seem like an inordinately long time, and as I say, that's not fair for either side of it, you'd think, to get the matter resolved. For the women involved, obviously a long wait is you know, grossly unfair to them. And clearly from the other side, I suppose, they'd like the issues to be resolved quickly too, one way or the other. 1-300-800-222. Robin says, Phil, don't blame the trucks. No, I'm not, Robin. I'm not. Some texters are suggesting we pay huge fees to use the roads. You do. In our country, based on the way we have set transport up, trucks are vital to what's going on. Don't worry about potholes, says my texter. AI will fix it. Now that's the attitude, hey?
1: Nightlife with Philip Clark
2: on ABC Radio.
0: Oh, dear. Anyway, good luck to the Knights on Sunday. Good luck to the Roosters as well, which are kind of my team. But you know what? Everyone loves an underdog story, and you'd love them, the Knights, in a way to win, wouldn't you? I don't think it's going to happen. I think my pick's on the Roosters, but there we go. All righty, very nice. Thank you.
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0: It's that time of the week, you know.
3: It's time for Dave's Discs.
0: Dave.
4: Hello. A busy week.
0: It has been busy, hasn't it?
4: Yeah. I mean, you've solved Australia's housing crisis.
0: Yep.
4: You looked at time and how the universe works. But I've got the bigger question of the week for you.
0: Yeah, yeah.
4: Who was better, Skyhooks or Sherbet? That's what it was all about in the 70s, wasn't it?
0: It was, actually. It was Holden Ford, wasn't it?
4: Shall we take a look at one of those groups?
0: Let's hit it.
4: Well, it goes without saying. Alongside Skyhooks, the most successful Aussie pop band of the 1970s was Sherbet. They had a run of 20 consecutive hit singles. 20 consecutive hit singles. 17 albums that yielded 10 platinum and 40 gold disc awards. They were the band that was the first Aussies to sell $1 million worth of records domestically. After leaving his economics and political university course to become a roadie, Roger Davies went on to become Sherbet's very astute manager, and he's the fellow that pioneered the concept of the National Rock Tour, and that helped Sherbet to the top of the charts. Sherbet's first single was Crimson Ship. Now, that debuted for Festival Records back in 1970 with Darryl Braithwaite on vocals. My love.

0: Yeah, that's Sherbet and Crimson Ship, their debut single. The band honed their skills at Jonathan's Discotheque in Sydney. They performed 7 hours a night, 4 nights a week over an 8-month residency before hitting the road on a national tour. Here's Daryl Braithwaite.
1: We sometimes did six or seven gigs a week. And it was just, I think Roger used to think that exposure never killed us.
0: Yes, right. In fact, he was the fellow that sort of set up the rock and roll tours, didn't he, on a national scale?
1: He did. We followed in the footsteps probably of the likes of Slim Dusty and people like that, or maybe even Cole Joy and that. I think they used to do tours that were very extensive, say, throughout the regional areas of Queensland, Victoria and New South Wales. And, yeah, we did ones where bands hadn't been for maybe, I don't know, a decade. And it used to get a little bit scary.

0: let me tell you.
1: Oh, yes, I can imagine that. Some of those dirt tracks that you'd be driving on as well. Joy McKean, I had a chat with recently. She was telling me that you'd be heading out into areas that there were no tarred roads.
0: Oh, no. But we made it back, but that was all part of, I guess, the development of the band, you know.
1: Soon, Garth Porter came into Sherbet with a Hammond organ and an electric piano. Here's Garth explaining it all.
2: Gosh, well, you're taking me to Jonathan's Disco in Broadway in Sydney. When I joined Sherbet, they were already a working band. Yeah. And I'd seen them playing there about 3 weeks before there was a knock on my door. I was staying in a little slightly run-down flat in Oxford Street in Paddington. And it was Clive Shakespeare, the guitarist of the band, on the door, and he just said, heard that you're an organist and we're looking for an organ player to take Sam's place. And would you like to do an audition? So all of that happened, and yeah.
1: Sherbet signed to Festival's new subsidiary label, Infinity, and they released Can You Feel It, Baby? And Free the People, and they became Sherbet's first national singles back in 1971.

0: The following year in 1972, the band supported Creedence Clearwater Revival on a national tour, and they released their debut album, Time Change, A Natural Progression. Sherbet were voted the top Australian group in the Go Set music magazine Pop Poll. Two singles were released by the band in 1973, the Lieber Stoller version of Hound Dog and Cassandra. Again, here's Garth Porter.
1: That was one of our first originals, which was a single. I remember actually writing that in the garage of a house that I was staying at in Blacktown. And there was a piano in the garage, and I started writing that song there.
2: One day I met a girl, never said a word.
0: And that song showcasing the Mellotron and Sherbet, I mean, you sounded totally different than from any other Aussie pop band at the time.
1: Probably did, but I have to just point out, the Mellotron wasn't a synthesizer.
0: Okay.
1: It was an extraordinary keyboard, but in it were banks of quarter-inch recording tape. And recorded onto those banks of tapes, there was sort of a bank per every note, and there were, I think it was probably about four octaves. And so it would actually play back a pre-recorded sound of all sorts of different things, violins, flutes, there were brass sounds, all sorts of things. There was no such thing as synthesizers at that time.

Cassandra became the big single of Sherbet's second album release back in November 1973. And that album was titled On With The Show. The song showcasing Garth Porter's newly acquired Mellotron, which gave Sherbet quite a distinctive sonic edge over all the other Aussie pop groups at the time. It was a turning point for the band. It showcased the songwriting collaboration between Clive Shakespeare and Garth Porter, who were soon to provide some magical pop masterpieces. The year was wrapped up for Sherbet by taking out the Best Australian Group honour at the TV Week Pop Awards. A rocker track was released next, So Glad You're Mine, but it was Slipstream and the lush, silvery moon that reached the top 10 of the pop charts come 1974. Sherbet's album Slipstream reached number 5 October 1974 and sold a healthy 100,000 copies.

0: now.
1: Yep.
0: But you stayed loyal, didn't you?
1: Yeah, never had any. I never had any thoughts of leaving the band, because it was put to me, the idea, by Clive Shakespeare, the founding member of Sherbet. It was put just really as a matter of fact, you know, do you want to do this? And I said, oh, okay, well, so it won't. That'll be fine. And I think then Mary Porter, Garth Porter's wife, she picked up a song called You're My World and said, what about this one, Darryl? And I said, oh yeah. I really liked it. And I thought, yep. So we went ahead and recorded it, and bingo, it went to number one.

0: My World by Darryl Braithwaite. It became a national number one hit single for Darryl. And despite rumours circulating that he was planning to leave Sherbet, and even after winning the TV Week King of Pop gong 3 years in a row, Darryl Braithwaite remained with Sherbet, who by this stage had a healthy rivalry on the pop charts with Skyhooks. It was kind of a Sydney-Melbourne thing at the time.
1: With very much tongue-in-cheek, I remember doing an interview with Red Simons maybe about 10 years ago, and I remember we were on air and he introduced me and I said, "Red, it's Darryl KOP times three," which is King of Pop times three. So I thought,
0: yes,
1: I'll use it as and it's sort of like people get knighthoods and all that, and I thought, I'll use that. And he never let me forget, let me tell you.
0: There was some nice rivalry, wasn't there, between yourself and Skyhooks? I mean, Sherbet were more successful, really. You were the first band to sell $1 million worth of albums.
1: It was healthy competition because we were from Sydney, they were from Melbourne, and they started a little bit later than we did, but we were both in the same zone, so to speak, and they had their followers who didn't like us, and then we had our Sherbet followers who didn't like Skyhooks. But you're right. I mean, we all got on really well, especially Graham and myself, because we were both Capricorns and were both trades as well. I think he was a chippy and I was a fitter and turner.
0: Summer Love was the next release from Sherbet through EMI, the perfect accompaniment to our scorching summer heat at the start of 1975. It reached nationally number one by March that year. Here's Garth Porter.
2: My biggest memory, that's another original song, of course. And at that time, we really became routine that we would pretty much recording all of our own material. My memory is that I'd always loved to play a saxophone. And that was the first song that we ever recorded with Richard Lush. His fame was that he was the tape operator on the White Album sessions by the Beatles at Abbey Road.
0: Wow.
2: And he came out to Australia and we recorded one song with him, which was Summer Love.

Look, I was the main songwriter. I think I was always driven to that side of music, and I've just, and it was, I can even way ahead of Life with Sherbet. I was, when I first borrowed my brother's guitar and learned a few chords, the very first thing I did was write a song on it. So it was always an instinctive thing for me to do. So when I was sort of as a member of Sherbet, I thoroughly pushed really hard the songwriting, the doing original songs. And oh gosh, you know, I think I'm getting, I've had about, currently now, about 1,000 songs published and recorded and released. It's huge. It's ridiculous.

0: Summer Love by Garth Porter. Great song. It became Sherbet's very first single to be released and find success in the UK. The group's next album, In Concert Live, then came a release called Sherbet's Greatest Hits, 1970 to 75, which became their first number one selling album. But it was their most ambitious album to date that wrapped up the year of 1975, the phenomenal Life is for Living. The single, Life is for Living, and only one you, became a double A-sided release.
1: Look at me, I can dance, I can sing. Let me make like a bell, let me ring. I can run, I can jump, I can shout.
2: Everything was vinyl. There were no such thing as even CDs at that point. There was an A-side and a B-side, so you always had to have an A and a B-side. So at that particular time, I guess it was the record company decided.

0: One of the founding members of Sherbet, Clive Shakespeare, left the band in January 1976 with his last recording with the group before departing being Child's Play.
1: When you run in the race but you don't get a place,

0: Sherbet and Child's Play. It reached number 5, but the group's biggest single was about to hit the airwaves. Someone suggested in the band that Garth Porter write a song about their favourite sport, cricket. That How's That might make a good title for a song. Here's Garth and then Daryl Braithwaite on how it all came about.
1: The band, whenever we travel, and we did a lot of touring, it was almost non-stop. My life was non-stop about music in the band. We'd tour and tour and tour, then we'd time for another album. The rest of the band pretty much would take a holiday. I'd go into the music room and start writing and so on. But when the band was touring, there was always a cricket kit in the back of the bus. And so for a bit of relaxation and so on, we would set up, you know, they had the pads and the bats and whatever else, the wickets. And we'd play cricket in parks and stuff just as we're travelling around, as the mood took us. So we followed cricket very closely. And so we'd had a falling out with Clive Shakespeare, who was the previous guitarist, and we were sort of heading into slightly uncharted waters for us with a new guitarist called Harvey James, and writing a whole bunch of new songs. And one of them happened to be How's That, which was, so I don't know if it was me that suggested the name, but it was certainly me that who took the idea to the music room and started getting ideas for it.
2: We did play cricket quite a lot, and I even had, as of maybe 2 or 3 years ago, the cricket book that we used to keep the scores in, which was a traditional cricket score book. And I gave it to Roger for his, I think for his 70th birthday as a gift. We were so into cricket. And then obviously How's That? The start of that song came, I think, from a trip coming up Bulleye Pass out of Wollongong. We'd done a gig. And I think Garth and Tony may have come up with the ba-dum, ba-dum, and then went from there as far as the writing of it. It was a song that we all thought, God, this sound

0: sounds good. And I do, I seem to recall that even that field or that line came from the Pink Panther.
1: Yes.
0: I think you can sort of associate it if you stretch your mind a little bit.
1: Yeah.
0: I think that's where that came from. But it felt good to us even at that time that we knew that we had a good song.
2: How's That became an iconic Aussie track, reaching number one nationally, followed by the band's double platinum-selling album How's That, reaching the top spot in July on the heels of a national How's That tour. There were huge hits still to follow for Sherbet, but sadly, Sherbet, who had released their first single back in 1970, by the end of the 70s decade, became victims of their own longevity. Disco was the new king, and pop, it became a dirty word to music fans, sadly. Darryl Braithwaite went on to revive a successful solo career a few decades later, after the band broke up. Garth Porter is still one of, if not the best, music producer that we have right here in Australia. Sherbet was inducted into the ARIA Hall of Fame back in 1989, some 3 years ahead of Skyhooks. Just saying, for the record. Here's our disc tonight on Nightlife. Sherbet, How's That?

0: The cricket song that ain't really about cricket. Or is it? Kind of. Sherbets, how's that? Thanks, Dave. Fantastic. The life and times of one of Australia's most famous and most successful bands as well. Very good stuff. Dave, we'll be back next week with another Dave's Disc.
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2: Nightlife with Philip Clark.
0: But not for much longer because I've got to get out of here. Ashwin's going to look after you, though. Hi, Ashwin.
3: Hi, Philip. We are going back 140 years today. An Australian history story. The Battle Mountain, the Kalkadoon people faced up against native police and farmers. Quite a historic battle in Australian history. We have a guest who has ancestors on both sides of that conflict.
0: Oh, yeah. Well, this was in Queensland, was it?
3: In Mount Isa, yeah, region. Yeah. So, yeah, quite a significant conflict. Then we'll also talk about us, relationships. It's nice to think of relationships of having seasons rather than always having to stay the same. So we have someone with a seasonal atmosphere to relationships. What season do you think you're in, Phil, when it comes to your radio relationship?
0: I'm always in springtime.
3: Lovely. Yeah, that's joyous and colourful. So. Yeah, we'll see if we can find the season that you're in, relationship-wise.
0: Have a good one, Ashwin.
3: Thank you.
0: Good on you. Thanks. Ashwin Seeger, I'll look after you after this. And I will be back on Monday when we'll return with plenty more. If you've got a long weekend, good luck to you and good luck to everybody in the NRL Grand Final.
1: Everything Melbourne.
4: The opening to the news always takes me back to my grandfather's kitchen. Start of the morning, that was always on. He was making porridge. We were going to have a coffee, so it was great.
1: 7-7-C.
5: ABC News with Glenn Lauder. Israel's Prime Minister claims the co-pilot, who appears to have tried to crash an Israel-bound passenger flight, had undergone Islamist radicalisation. No motive's been determined for the near disaster on a Fly Dubai flight from Dubai to Tel Aviv, where passengers were able to subdue the attacker and a reserve crew aboard landed the plane in Saudi Arabia. Benjamin Netanyahu has told Fox News he'll be able to say whether there is any connection to state actors within a matter of days.
6: It looks like he had been radicalized. I think it's too early to say whether he had any connections with Iran or with anyone else. It's too early to say that, but we'll be able to say that fairly definitively. Not fairly. I think we'll be able to say it definitively within a matter of days.
5: The government's being urged to do more to attract onshore business investment as productivity lags. The Reserve Bank governor has this week warned companies need to step up with productivity falling behind. But Business Council of Australia CEO Bran Black says there needs to be incentive to invest here.
7: Business is confronted with uncompetitive settings that make it more attractive to invest capital offshore. The BCA's International Competitiveness Index, Australia ranks 21 of 42. We want to make sure that we've got the right type of competitive settings that draw companies' attention and make them more inclined to invest capital here.
5: Remote businesses are nervous about their future with the prospect of fewer employees during peak tourism looming. Remote tourist towns rely on backpackers to keep their businesses running during peak season and fear that could be impacted by the federal government's plan to limit working holiday visas to reduce migration. Northwest Tourism CEO Bill Tatchell says the policy is incredibly frustrating.
8: Our geography, our seasonality make us different to major cities. You know, they need significantly more staff during the dry season than we do in the wet. The working holiday makers are mobile, they're looking for seasonal work and they spend money. They're taking that away from us. It has a detrimental impact.
5: The WA Greens have accused the state government of abusing legislation that allows police to ban people from an upcoming defence and weapons expo in Perth. The party claims at least six non-violent activists have been banned from the Land Forces Expo, which will be held at the convention centre next week. Police have been given special powers for the events, allowing them to stop and search anyone in the area and ban others from attending. Greens member Sophie McNeil says banning people she says are non-violent activists is a waste of time and resources.
9: The government claimed that this legislation was needed to protect the community. They said this was about stopping violence. What they've done is exactly what we want, which was go and target peaceful, non-violent activists who rightly should be allowed to go stand outside the convention centre next week.
5: The WA Police Minister says the bar to be excluded from the expo is very high, with those banned part of removing violence and a risk to others. An exotic plant pest affecting common backyard vegetable crops has been detected in Australia for the first time. Monas boruscus root rot is a disease causing fungus that infects the roots of cucumbers, melons and other cucurbits, and it's been found in Darwin and Katherine in the Northern Territory. The NT's Chief Plant Health Officer, Sally Heaton, says two separate growers have reported abnormalities, but it's not yet known where the pest originated.
10: In Australia, it's the first time we've identified these symptoms. We think it might have been here for a long time. We can't tell that, but it's the first time we've identified it as being this fungal pathogen.
5: The family of an American woman killed by an immigration officer during a federal crackdown in Minneapolis is suing the US government and immigration officials. The two lawsuits have been filed by Renee Good's partner and brother, an alleged wrongful death and conspiracy. The Justice Department hasn't immediately responded to the action. The mother of three was fatally shot in early January as protests against immigration raids flared across the city. And the Sydney forward Isaac Heaney's been named the AFL club's best and fairest, despite being suspended for breaching club standards. Here's Nick Parmiter.
11: Heaney was stood down along with four teammates for breaching club standards over late night partying following a match in Melbourne on the 16th of August. Police are separately investigating an allegation of sexual assault on the same night, with Heaney, James Jordan, Nick Blakey and Chad Warner interviewed by police. No charges have been laid and the ABC is not suggesting any wrongdoing on the part of the suspended players. Heaney had already polled enough votes to be named the Bob Skilton medal winner, with the club confirming he remained eligible despite the ban. His future at the club remains in doubt, despite being contracted until the end of 2028.
5: And you've been listening to the latest from ABC News.
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3: Good morning. We are just about to play some quiz. So if you would like to really just learn some fun facts about the world and maybe share them with everyone listening, give me a call to play along. The number is 1300 800 222 and the ABC Radio Overnight Fridge Magnets is on the line. It's not expensive, but it's rare. It's a little circle. You can stick it on your fridge, on your outdoor piping. That's the plan. So give me a call on 1300 800 222 to play along. And then this is the plan for the rest of the program. We're going back 140 years to talk about an Australian story, which perhaps isn't discussed very often. We don't often talk about the frontier wars in this country. We have a story from Mount Isa, from someone who has Kalkadoon heritage, lineage. And there was a major battle, the Battle Mountain, where some serious tension went on between farmers and the indigenous community of that area. And so there was a major battle at Battle Mountain. You'll hear the story of that conflict and really just understand the local area a bit more in detail with someone who has ancestry from both sides, from the native police and also from the Kalkadoon people of the area. So let's talk about that in the second hour. In the third hour, I think there's this idea that of the seven-year itch. Have you heard of the seven-year itch in relationships where we get bored and we move on, trying to find another eternal summer, another summer, right? That, I don't know, invigorates us. We want things to be exciting and fun all the time, summer all the time. Your guest today, your relationship expert, has this idea that it's better off, we're better off considering relationships like seasons. So there is a spring, a summer, an autumn, maybe even a winter. And if we can think of our relationship like a cycle of seasons, maybe we'll move through them more comfortably and we'll have a more successful relationship. So we're talking about seasonal relationships in the third hour of the program. And then Angela will join us towards the end to talk about the fact that llamas are handling livestock security in New Zealand. It's never serious with Angela, is it? It's always quirky, but, you know, llamas do a great job. They have a mean streak, it seems. So that is the plan for the program. The lines are currently busy on the quiz, but they will open up during the program, so stay tuned for that. And Marie from Dandenong, thank you for the ABC magnet and book. It arrived in the mail today. Glad to hear that. And Marie Anthony from Sampson has given me a welcome. Dave from Toowoomba has kicked us off with some Zen wisdom. He says, Ashwin, there's a famous saying, if you don't build your own dream, someone will hire you to build theirs. That is very practical wisdom. Ambition really pays off, I suppose, for freedom. That's another dream quote, isn't it? There was the Taoist philosopher who dreamed he was a butterfly once, and then he woke up and he thought, did I dream I was a butterfly? Or am I a butterfly dreaming I'm a human? Which is a profound question, and we should all be asking ourselves that today, but we should also be calling in for the quiz when it begins. Let us begin after this. Oh no, before we proceed, this is what the day holds for you. Brisbane, 26 degrees and sunny today. Sydney, 25, showers developing. Melbourne, 17 degrees with showers. Canberra, 18 and rain. Hobart, it will be partly cloudy today, 16 degrees. Darwin, 34, an early shower or two. Adelaide, 18 and showers. Perth, 24 degrees and sunny. All right, am I a butterfly hosting a radio show? It is really hard to figure things out, really, when you have these existential questions. No more Zen philosophy. Let us begin the show and play the quiz after this.

0: That is, wouldn't it be good? By Nick Kershaw. Bobsled writes, it's hard to imagine you're a butterfly, then realize you're a moth. We're getting very zen this morning, aren't we? Moths get no love, do they, bobsled? Because they eat our sarongs, don't they? They eat our jeans, they eat our sarongs. So, yeah, a very unloved insect. Hi, Ashwin, I'm up late working on a jigsaw, I should say. Love your gentle, inclusive style. Thank you, Fiona. And also for working on a jigsaw, I guess that's like an addiction, isn't it? You can't go to bed. You just like, one more piece. Just one more piece and I'll be done. Okay, it is about time to play the quiz. I think all the rules are in place. If you're just joining, though, for the first time, you get 1 point for every correctly answered question, but you have to answer the first question correct to get your second one, up to 2 questions per person, and then we draw the winner at the end. So everyone who scores a correct answer has the chance to win. April kicks us off from the Northern Beaches. Hello, April.
1: Good morning, Stuart. Sorry, Ash.
0: No, I mean, you spend more time with Stuart, don't you, when you join?
1: Sorry.
0: April, I was thinking you might have a bit of love for the moth because you've got a gentle nature. You don't mind a moth or two, do you?
1: Oh, look, we've got these beautiful bogong moths at the moment. And I've got a bit of a dilemma because I've got 3 that have come into the house and I want to get them out, but the cat keeps trying to pounce on them.
0: Isn't the usual trick? The usual trick is you turn all the lights off and then you turn the light on outside. Has that worked?
1: No. Because the problem is she's an indoor cat as well. I can't leave the door open.
0: Oh, yes. Yeah, you'd have to keep her in a different room. I mean, for the moths, when you turn all the lights off inside the house and you leave a light outside, doesn't that lure them outside?
1: Sort of, it does. But if they're in the kitchen, that's a long way to the front door.
0: Oh, yeah. I mean, it's too advanced. Okay, well, hopefully they get out there eventually. Well, let us kick you off with a question tonight, April. It's a maths question, taking you back to your...
1: Oh, no.
0: Oh, no, it's not biology tonight. Okay, here we go. A rhombus and a trapezium have how many sides?
1: 4.
0: 4 is correct for 1 point. Your second question, Charlie from Charlie and the Chocolate Factory and Hyacinth from Keeping Up Appearances share what surname?
1: Bucket.
0: Oh, that's good. Yeah, Bucket or Bouquet, I think, for Hyacinth.
1: Bouquet, yeah, Hyacinth, Bouquet and Charlie. Yes, yes. that wasn't too bad.
0: Not too bad. No. You're on the board of 2. Thanks. Thanks, April.
1: Thank you.
0: Paul's by April. I love goat moths, says Paul. You're just making up creatures. Is there a goat moth that I haven't been heard of? Do they climb cliffs? It was mountain goats, hopefully. Anyway, I'm getting my goats and moths mixed up. Bruce says, don't be hard on moths. They work the night shift when it comes to plant pollination. Important and efficient. See, Bruce, this is the kind of positive propaganda we need for moths because everyone just knows them as the people who put holes in your undies and fly straight into lamps. This is the kind of positive propaganda I would like to spread about the moths. And someone else, Sue, says there are many types of moths in gardens and bush which have an important role as pollinators. Okay, good. Good. We're doing good work for moths today. I think that's one useful thing that's come out of the quiz. But let's keep going. Jane joins from Mount Gambier. Hello, Jane.
2: Hi there, Ashwin.
0: Are you team moth or team butterfly?
2: Both, I think. Okay. Depends on my mood, depends on what we're up to.
0: Sometimes you're not in the mood for too much. Yeah, yeah. So if they put have they put holes in your clothes?
2: Oh, years ago, but I like mothballs. I love the smell of naphthalene. So
0: yeah,
2: all my precious jumpers are stored that way.
0: Oh, yeah, no, good. Yeah, we just need to learn to coexist with them, and we can. But sometimes you're not in the mood for too much colour, and then I think a moth is good at that time.
2: Yeah, they're fairly drab usually.
0: Good drab, yeah. They're monochrome. I think is what they prefer to describe themselves as, but yes.
2: Right.
0: Yeah, I think so. All right, your question is tonight, anhidrosis. Anhidrosis is a medical condition diagnosed as the inability to do what?

0: Well, it'd be something to do with water. Hydrosis.
1: Yeah.
0: Inability to drink water by the sound of it.
1: You're on the right track, but it's not quite that. But water was the right track, Jane. So let's see if the next person knows.
0: Okay.
1: Thank you for calling. I'll chat to you another night.
0: Okay, bye.
1: Matt from Tathra with more moth positive propaganda. Hi, Ashwin. Bogong moths don't eat clothing. Oh, that's a great plus for the bogong. People don't talk about that enough. Goat moths lay body grubs, says Paul from Esperance. He's taking me on a wild ride down Goat Moth Highway. I'm not sure. Pete joins us from Sydney. Hi, Pete.
2: Hi. I was going to mention about the bogong moths not eating clothing.
1: Yeah, why is that, do you think?
2: Oh, I don't know what they... Oh, I don't think they eat anything because butterflies don't eat. They go into the crisp... They go into the pupal stage and they come out as an insect that flies and mates and stuff. But anyway, I'm not an expert on insects. And I had a problem with your butterfly. Are you a butterfly dreaming you're a human?
1: Yes.
2: Where do you get the headphones from?
1: Wait, tell me about this twist on the Zen koan. Where do you get the headphones from?
2: Yeah, I mean, just imagine. They must be very tiny specialist.
1: Oh, yeah. Oh, you mean like little moth headphones?
2: Yes.
1: Putting on the simulation, little moth glasses.
2: And yeah, I mean, transport's no problem. You just fly in every night behind the desk.
1: I think so. But, Peter, this is a philosophical problem, isn't it? Are we moths dreaming we're humans or humans dreaming we're moths?
2: Things don't always go logically in my dreams, actually.
1: No. Do you remember a good one lately?
2: I've had a few good. I can't actually pull one out of the air. I told my wife about one I had the other day and I knew it was a dream and I can't remember what it was. It was just really weird, but...
1: Oh.
2: It sort of make like a lot of dreams. It makes sense while I was in it.
1: Yeah.
2: And then, even though I recognised it didn't. This one, I recognised it didn't make sense, but it was enjoyable, so I stuck with it.
1: It's probably a message from your unconscious, your subconscious. Well, so stick around. Maybe there's something you need to change in your life, Peter.
2: There's probably 100,000 things. It?
1: Yeah. Stick around.
2: Anyway, the answer to this question reminded me of an old joke from my teenage comedy routine.
1: Mm.
2: But the condition is unable to perspire.
1: Yes.
2: Unable to sweat.
1: Yes. Anhydrosis.
2: That's Greek, of course, but I didn't know it from that. Mm. But no, I used to do a joke. Like when I was a kid, this is true, I was obsessed. Well, obsessed. My hero was Thomas Edison, you know, the Wizard of Menlo Park, the inventor.
1: First attractor of the moths.
2: Well, he didn't actually invent the light bulb, but he was the first to make it reliable.
1: Right.
2: And I said, and I remember what Edison saying was, you know, invention is, I've got to get the saying right now, I haven't done this for decades, invention is 1% inspiration and 99% perspiration.
1: Mm.
2: So I gave up wearing antiperspirant.
1: How did that go in the clubs?
2: Oh, I laughed, they laughed. Yeah. There was no club, they were just like, you know, senior school students and friends.
1: I like it because it's self-deprecating. And it works.
2: However, I'm glad you said it worked. That's good. No, it did work. People laughed.
1: People laugh. People are on board. Okay, so that is correct. Anhydrosis is an inability to sweat. Your second question, Peter from Sydney. Davy Jones fronted which pop group?
2: Oh, my goodness.
1: That was manufactured in 1965 by television producers.
2: Well, the David Robert Jones changed his name to David Bowie because of Davy Jones, who was one of the singers in the Monkees.
1: The Monkees is correct.
2: He was the English one.
1: Oh, he was
2: the
1: English
2: one.
1: I didn't know that.
2: Yeah. He was a jockey in his youth. Well, because he wasn't very tall, so he was a jockey who could sing, and he ended up joining the Monkees.
1: Ah, he worked. He was really charismatic, jockey-like figure in the pop world. Well, Peter, that's
2: the reason I know all this is because when I was a kid, you either were a fan of the Beatles, like when I was 10 years old, you're a fan of the Beatles or you're a fan of the Monkees.
1: I guess it's today you're either a fan of Taylor Swift or you're a fan of AC/DC.
2: Well, they're not quite similar. But anyway, but my 10-year-old friend, you might have heard of this guy. My best friend at the time was a guy called Stephen O'Doherty, who went on to be a radio broadcaster with 2GB in Sydney for many, many years. But we were, you know,

0: Monkeys were better than the Beatles. The Beatles were just hopeless. They weren't any good. And I think we proved slightly overstating the case, if nothing else.
1: I think so. The Monkees never went to India and reinvented music. So catchy music anyway.
0: Yeah, right.
1: All right, Peter, I'll catch you next time.
0: See you. Bye.
1: Okay, we have had some more moth propaganda, and I mean that in the positive sense. April says pantry moths, as well as weevils, add protein to lentils. See? They're helping us out. And Chipper from King Island says goat moths are just like drop bears. Just be very careful around them. I wish there was a goat moth. Just sounds like the most perfect animal. Justin joins us from Frankston. Hello, Justin. Justin-san, I have a question for you today.
2: Justin-san. Oh, konnichiwa.
1: Konnichiwa. You told me you learned Japanese at school, hey?
2: Hi.
1: Hey. All right, Justin-san, you have a question that is taking us back into history. Which sport appears in Alice in Wonderland?
2: That's an easy one. Croquet.
1: Is that easy? Yeah, I suppose it is. And, wasn't pickleball, though, was it?
2: No. I used to watch Alice in Wonderland when I was a kid, and I used to play croquet, but no offence to any of the older listeners, but it's an old man's game.
1: How dare you? What about the gentleness of it? It's quite meditative, isn't it? It allows you to daydream and imagine that you're a butterfly.
2: Yeah, but it's also noisy with the balls hitting the wooden, yeah.
1: Okay, yeah, it's not that peaceful then in the end.
2: No.
1: All right, your question number two, Justin. The T-Rex, okay, the Tyrannosaurus Rex, lived on what would now be classified as which continent?
2: Would that be I'm just going to say Australia.
1: Not Australia, unfortunately. We never had a dinosaur that cool. It's someone else, Justin, but you're on the board with 1 point tonight.
2: Just before I go, I just want to give a quick shout-out to April. I know she's listening. And, I want to give a shout-out to my brother who just got back from hospital from having a very high blood pressure. So yeah. I just want to give him a big cheerio, and hopefully he's doing a lot better, and hopefully everyone's doing A-OK. And, hello to April.
1: Hello, April, and hope your brother does okay, Justin, and we'll catch up another night.
2: All right, thanks, man.
1: Sandra from Perth has gone with Gondwanaland for the T-Rex continent. No, it was later than that when the continents had broken apart somewhat. April says, I forgot to shout out to Justin and Jackie. Thanks, a late shout-out coming in from April. Oh, we've got a weather update from Kangaroo Island. Good morning, Ashwin. Happy Friday. Thunderstorms are rolling across Kangaroo Island, okay? Bunker down a bit if you are there. It might be silverfish eating your clothes and then giving fake testimony about the moths. False flag. It could be a false flag attack by the silverfish. That is true. They're conniving, aren't they? The silverfish. Vando joins us from the road early in the night. Hi, Vando.
3: Oh, morning, Ash. How are you?
1: I'm good. Is it an early shift for you, knocking off a bit?
3: No. I'm 4.5 hours late. There's a dispatch of problem with I'm normally like at my halfway point, ready to come home, and now I've only just left the Goldie. What's, but anyway, there what, you go.
1: Were you having a bit of fun?
3: That's for Paul at Esperance and Rod and Tara and the build up in Darwin. Oh, and anyone else who likes some noise.
1: And Johnny Chickentooth is a big fan as well. It's for him too.
3: I beg your pardon?
1: Johnny Chickentooth is a big fan of yours.
3: Oh, yeah, extra for Johnny Chickentooth.
1: Oh, a bit of chicken salt on the end.
3: Lee's more, I know you're waiting, I'm on my way.
1: Actually, yeah, we're just your communication service, aren't you, for customers?
3: Yeah. You're like the Bush Telegraph, my friend.
1: Yeah, good reception. Okay, I'm glad to help out. Well, let's have a look at this one, Vando. The T-Rex lived on what continent?
3: I don't know, Pangaea, or was it South America, Ash? I'm not sure.
1: It's not South America. Band. I mean, you're on the right track. It's just not South America, unfortunately.
3: Oh, it's just a bit north. Yeah, it's no worries. Anyway, thanks, Ash. Thanks for

0: Thanks, Michael. Thank you're a champion, mate.
1: Thank you. I'll catch
0: I'll
1: you next time.
0: It'll do. Bye.
1: All right. False flag, not false wag, says Eric from Melbourne. Getting bombarded. Okay. Interesting. Yes, someone is correct anonymously. We're trying to rescue the reputation of the Moth at the moment, and I think it's going quite well. They need more love, and they are doing good work in the community, particularly pollination. So let's keep up the Moth positivity. Lincoln joins us from Gippsland. Hi, Lincoln.
2: Hello, Ash. How are you going?
1: Good. Lincoln, do you want to pass on this T-Rex question or have a go at it?
2: No, Ash, but I have a moth joke.
1: Oh, good. Give me a moth joke.
2: A dentist is packing up for the night and a man-sized moth walks in.
1: Yeah.
2: And he's in the chair and the dentist says, I can't work on you. You've got no teeth. And the moth says, I know, no teeth. And the dentist says, down the hall, psychologist room, you should go there instead, I think. And the moth says, I know that, but your fucking light was on.
1: See? I love it. I love it because everyone gets a serve.
2: That's it.
1: I'm on board with the moth jokes as well. We've got some moth rescue. In all seriousness, do you love a good moth?
2: They're interesting critters. They're definitely, the Bogle moth is really pretty cool how they fly and there's millions of them up in the mountains.
1: Yeah, and they don't eat your jeans apparently, so they're the good guys of the moth world.
2: And they've got those weird antenna things on their head, like, they're pretty amazing.
1: Yeah, pretty cool little creatures. All right, so good. We've got another good moth joke in for the record. It's on file. If anyone wants to listen back, that'll be available after the program. Your question, though, Lincoln, shall we pass on the T-Rex or have a go?
2: I'll have a go, thank you.
1: Okay, so the T-Rex lived on what would now be classified as which continent?
2: North America.
1: North America is correct. Vander, you were so close. Just a little south. Someone says they saved a Bogong moth today. If I can have more information on that story, please, I'd be happy to pass that on. Lincoln, your second question. The island of Zealand is part of which European country?
2: Zealand. European country. Interesting. I'm going to bow out, Ash, and say Sweden.
1: Sweden is not correct, but you've narrowed it down, Lincoln. But I'll put you on the board for 1 point for North America tonight.
2: Thanks, Ash.
1: Moths rule. Turn off the lights. Oh, Gavin says, Ash, and moths are a bit goth, don't you think? I suppose so. They don't embrace colour in that sense. Maybe they're more hippie, I'd say, the natural, like hemp. It's like they're wearing hemp and they just live a natural lifestyle. Not eating jeans. If you're a Bogong, okay, let's keep going with the quiz. And if you've just joined, it's not a moth propaganda session today. It is a quiz. It is an actual quiz with questions. I'm Ashwin. This is ABC Radio Overnights. I ask you a question each, and if you get the first question correct, you get a second question. 1 point for everyone who answers their question correctly, and then we draw the winner at the end. Tessa now joins us from DY. Hello, Tessa.
3: Hi, Ashwin.
1: Tessa, I've got a question about Zealand. So we're not talking about New Zealand here. The island of Zealand is part of which European country?
3: Oh. France.
1: Is where, sorry?
3: France.
1: It's not France today, Tessa. Let's see if we can get you on the board another night.
3: Okay.
1: Thank you. Now, Ruby, you've gone for one. It's not quite correct. Okay. Just checking the text to make sure I can read them. Bogong moths travel long distances and are the only invertebrates to fly by the Milky Way from state to state. They are connected to Indigenous rites of passage. Lovely. I mean, it's going to get harder and harder to use the Milky Way with all the satellites that we're sending out into space. So hopefully we don't have lots of lost Bogong moths in the future with what we're doing up there. In the meantime, Savannah joins us from Mitchelton for the first time. Hello, Savannah.
4: Hello, how are you?
1: Good. What's your story calling in for the first time to overnight?

0: Are you a night shift worker?
1: I'm actually driving to, I don't even know where, I'm driving down south for footy.
0: Are you a part of a team?
1: Yeah.
0: Are we talking Aussie rules or league?
1: No, rugby league and rugby sevens.
0: Oh, lovely, lovely. Okay, so can you tell us anything about the match? Is it a local club match?
1: No, it's a I'm currently playing in a Bondi sevens comp at the minute.
0: Oh, that's good.
1: Yeah, so I just came down for the weekend and to compete, and hopefully we bring home the win. So.
0: Hope so. What's your team name?
1: It's just called Bondi Sevens.
0: Bondi Sevens, and so Sevens is going to... Sorry, you go.
1: The Grandstand Collection.
0: That's... What's the Grand... Is that the name of the tournament?
1: No, so Bondi Sevens is the name of the tournament, and we're the Grandstand Collection.
0: Oh, you're the Grandstand Collection. I like that. So what's the history of the name, the Grandstand Collection? What's that about?
1: They're a non-for-profit sporting community that's just started up this year. So hopefully we can get a few more sponsors on board and... You know, grow the non-for-profit side of things,
0: yeah.
1: And get more girls involved.
0: Very good. And with a sevens game, you can't hide, right? You're going to have to do a lot of running and tackling. It's going to be a tiring weekend for you.
1: 100%, non-stop.
0: Non-stop. It sounds fun. Well, now on this quiz, Savannah, if you've called for the first time, you can pass on a question if it hasn't been answered correctly twice. So, did you want to pass on this question about the island of Zealand?
1: No, I will continue with this question.
0: Okay, so the island of Zealand is part of which European country?
1: Denmark.
0: Denmark is good for 1 point. Your second question, I'll just turn you down a little bit, Savannah, because my echo is coming through, but I'll turn you back up when you answer. Hypotension, H-Y-P-O, tension, is the medical name for what condition?
1: Hypertension, is that what you said?
0: Yeah, hypo, not hyper, so H-Y-P-O, tension.
1: Yeah. Is it low blood pressure?
0: Yeah, blood pressure is correct. That's 2 points for you, Savannah, so we'll announce the winner on the other side of the news.
1: All right, perfect. Thank you so much.
0: Thank you. Ashwin, a joke for you. What's the definition of the word mirth? A French moth. My French isn't good enough to even interpret that. What am I doing? Can someone help explain that to me? Okay, future quiz question. Motophobia is a fear of moths, says April. Interesting. I did not know that. Okay. I mean, I suppose you can be scared of anything. I don't like heights. Imagine heights with a moth staring at you. Terrifying situation. Okay, here we go. Helen has joined us from Healesville. Hello, Helen.
2: Good morning, Ashwin. I'm glad you're well.
0: I'm well. So I'm a bit scared of heights. What are you scared of that you can admit to? Moths?
2: No, one of my favourite dresses. One.
0: The whole thing?
2: No, just a couple of little holes.
0: Good, good.
2: But I love butterflies. I love the colours.
0: Yes, yeah, I like a good... What are they called? Monarch butterflies. I think those are the orange ones.
2: All right. Yeah, they're lovely.
0: Lovely butterflies. Well, Helen, let me put a question to you. I'll just turn you down slightly because there's an echo coming through. But your question, Helen, is Mount Logan is the highest mountain in which country?
2: Mount Logan?
0: Hmm.
2: I've never heard of it. Oh, I'll have a guess. USA.
0: It's not USA, Helen. We'll see if someone else knows. But thanks for calling in. And hopefully that dress that you lost to the moths, did you manage to repair it?
2: I used to wear it anyhow. Okay. There are any little holes.
0: Yeah, the holes weren't... Sorry?
2: I wasn't pleased.
0: No, but the holes weren't anywhere too embarrassing. You could still stay decent.
2: Yes.
0: Good. Yes. Helen, I'll chat to you another night.
2: Okay, thanks, Ash.
0: Bye. James says, hi, Ashwin. Been trying to call in for 45 minutes. Line is busy automatically. Keep up the good work. Thank you, James. I'm sorry, the lines are currently filled as well. They only give us 8, and I suppose that stops people staying on hold for too long. So thank you for calling in. I will be reading out some texts, but they should clear up as we go along. The number to keep aside, though, for the program is 1300 800 222. Ray joins us from

0: in Perth. Hello, Ray.
1: Hi, how you going?
0: Good, Ray. You'd like a good moth, right?
1: Well, I used to be a science technician.
0: Oh, science technician?
1: Yeah.
0: And so does that involve a lot of dealing with moths?
1: Well, I'd say I was in biology.
0: Say that again? In whatology?
1: In biology.
0: Oh, biology, right. So you would have collected a few, dissected them, figured out how they work?
1: Yeah, yep.
0: Oh, good. Any moth information that you can give us?
1: No. I have that. In WA, you don't get the bogong moth.
0: Oh, you don't get the bogong?
1: That's right.
0: Ah. Yeah, everyone seems to be a fan of the bogong moth in the text line tonight. So, yeah, it's one of the good ones out there. Now, Ray, you have to answer this question because it's only been attempted once, and that is Mount Logan is the highest mountain in which country?
1: Canada.
0: Canada is correct for 1 point. Your second question, Ray, End of the Road was the number one around the world for who?
1: You got me there. I passed.
0: Okay, it's still one for you tonight, Ray.
1: Thanks,
0: Rod. Okay, thank you. And I've had some clarification about the mirth joke. It's a Peter Sellers Pink Panther joke. He talks in his faux French accent about moths. Okay, I need to catch up. What was that Peter Sellers movie where he's just as an Indian guy and he goes to a party? Maybe it's called The Party as well. So I've got some Peter Sellers catching up to do. Oh, we've got some more moth information. Be thankful you don't have the white witch moth in your house, native to Central and South America, with a wingspan of 35 centimetres. That's a bird. That is a bird in your house. Oh, my gosh. Oh, my. Okay. Now, that's too much for us. We'll do snakes, but 35-centimetre moths, that would take some adjusting to. Imagine the hole in your dress that would leave. It'd be all over. Be straight back to the department store. Gail has called us from Wollongong today. Hi, Gail.
2: Hi.
0: Gail, so I've got a question for you about 90s music. Are you into 90s bands?
2: Oh, yeah. I love my music, but I'll see how I go.
0: See how you go. It's End of the Road. It was thrashed throughout the 90s, and it was a number one around the world. For who? For which band?
2: I'm trying to think. Looks like I'll have to...
0: 90s band.
2: Oh, I can't think at the moment.
0: That's okay, Gail. We'll catch up another night.
2: Yep.
0: Sounds good. Thank you for calling in. Okay, we've had some more moth clarification. It's not the moths that eat your clothes. It's the grubs before they turn into moths. Oh, that's fair. It's more like their wild teenage years, isn't it? And you can't hold that against them. They're young. They've got the rebelliousness of youth in their grub phase. So, yeah, let us be gentle with the moths in our life. Imagine if people held up everything we did as teenagers, you know? All the clothes we ate. How would you like it? Exactly. Let's move on. Katie has called us tonight. Hi, Katie.
3: Hi, Ashwin. How are you going?
0: Good, thank you. You can pass on this question if you'd like, Katie. The End of the Road was a number one around the world for who? Did you want to have a go or pass?
3: No, I'll pass, thanks.
0: Pass. Anyone else can come back to that question for your points. Your question, though, we're into science now, Katie. Hydrocephalus. So hydro, H-Y-D-R-O-C-E-P-H-A-L-U-S, hydrocephalus.
3: Yes.
0: Is the build-up of fluid in which organ of the body?
3: The brain.
0: Oh, the brain is good. Okay, your second question. Baby whales and baby elephants are both called what?
3: An easy one.
0: It is calf. Not too bad. The brain one was, I thought that would be tricky. Have you got some knowledge of that?
3: Not really. I sort of got a little bit of knowledge about a lot of stuff.
0: Yeah, that's good. A little bit of everything. Probably makes you fun at dinner parties.
3: Yeah, well, I don't usually shut up, so.
0: Well, now you've got some moth information if you need about the bogong tonight. Hey, Katie, I'll chat to you another night.
3: Okay, thanks, Ashwin. Bye.
0: Bye. Okay, Julie has said, Julia, okay, this is some more moth information. I normally love moths, but I've had confusing experiences tonight. A couple of hours ago, I was laying in bed and decided to call the earlier quiz. I picked

0: Okay, I'm just reading your text to make sure we have no pressing information to read. Let us keep going. Eric joins us from Melbourne. Hi, Eric.
1: Hi, Ashton. Yeah, I'm a social moth, not a social butterfly. Yeah.
0: That suits you, yep.
1: And then Peter Sellers also said perp instead of pope and minky instead of monkey in the Pink Panther films. I'm pretty sure bug on moss, it's more the light pollution from lighting that would block out the stars of the Milky Way, not satellites.
0: I hope so. So, I mean, we're sending a lot of satellites in there, but you think it's just a bit of King's Cross street lighting might be enough for them?
1: Well, all the cities, there's a lot of cities around. Satellites hardly put out any light, really.
0: Yeah.
1: And I don't think that bogong moths were never used to cloth, so that's why they don't eat cloth. It wasn't until European settlers came that they were cloth.
0: They haven't had enough time to adjust to the taste of denim.
1: Yeah, I suppose, yeah.
0: Give them time.
1: And you said false wag. It's false flag, not false wag.
0: I was saying false flag, didn't I?
1: I thought you said false wag.
0: No, false flag. I mean, that might have been an audio system. Are you listening on the Listen app on the phone?
1: No, I'm listening straight through my phone, just talking to you.
0: Maybe it's the speaker. Yeah. Maybe the speaker was caught under the quilt and my false flag came out as false wag, but no.
1: Yeah.
0: False attack. All right, let's get you on the board.
1: I misheard you, yeah.
0: Yeah. Your question, Eric, in which country are the remnants of the city of Pompeii located?
1: Italy.
0: Italy is good. Your second question. Lusophones, so this is L-U-S-O, phones, lusophones, are speakers of which language?
1: Portuguese.
0: This is really good. Good language answers. Eric, that's 2 points
1: Thank
0: for you.
1: You
0: tonight. Thank you.
1: Thanks, Ashman. Bye.
0: Bye, Eric. Just checking. Morning, Ashman and Stuart. A big thanks to you for my fridge magnet. Non-fiction book as well as a Mustard Dogs postcard. Stuart sending the postcards. Stuart does the prizes. Thank you. We have a stationery cupboard. I think sometimes he just dives into it and finds fun things to send out to you as well. Okay, Cameron joins us from South Perth. Hi, Cameron.
2: Yeah, good morning, Ashwin. Can I go back to the End of the Road question?
0: Yes, End of the Road was a number one for which band?
2: Boyz II Men.
0: Did you like that song?
2: I did. You heard it that often. You had to like it eventually, didn't you?
0: It's moving. I mean, you would sing it in the shower, right? But it'd be hard to sing. Are you comfortable singing in front of people?
2: No. Well, I'm comfortable with speaking in front of people. I can stand up and talk the leg off a chair. Yeah.
0: Are you the president of some kind of association where you have to do that often?
2: I wasn't the president, but I'm a Rotarian, and all Rotarians have got to be able to get up and speak. You know. I'm unprepared, just ad lib.
0: Yeah, it's good training, isn't it?
2: Once you've got over the fear of standing in front of people, it's quite an enjoyable thing.
0: That fear
2: and
0: is
2: the secret to talking is to knowing how to end. And if you have your end, you can just end at any time. And all you say is, "I hope that's of interest to you," and you can research it yourself and see you later.
0: Yeah.
2: But people were rabbit on. They can't end because they don't know how to end it.
0: They're trying to fill the silence. And I did Toastmasters many years ago, and one thing they said is just segue a bit, talk about the room, talk about what the previous speaker has said, just create a sense of flow as well when you join the stage.
2: Yeah.
0: Well, it's a couple of lessons on public speaking. Let's get you on the board with a question. Cameron, yours is camelopard. So this is camel, O-P-A-R-D, camelopard. Is an archaic term for which animal species?
2: Camelopard. I suppose you're going to say camel.
0: It's not a camel. It's something else, unfortunately. But it's a fun animal when you hear it. So, Cameron, let's see if we can get you on the board next time.
2: No, I'm on the board.
0: Oh, sorry. Which was that for which one?
2: End of the Road.
0: End of the Road. Sorry, your past question. Sorry. That was a few back. Yes, you are. 1 point for End of the Road. Stuart's on it. Okay.
2: Thank you,
0: Cameron. And yeah, so we're on this camelopard question. John says, Eric is my favourite ABC caller. I wish he was a presenter. I'm not laughing at that. I'm laughing at Ruby saying, maybe Boys to Moth is the band name. I like it. That was a Kafka novel, wasn't it? Man to Moth at some point. Was it the insect? Can't remember the name.

0: off the top of my head. I had mustard dogs in a bun for dinner, but I really prefer tomato sauce. From Bobslip. Some good text tonight coming in. We've got 12 minutes to the news. I think we have enough callers to take us to the news. Vanessa has joined us from The Hunter. Hello, Vanessa.
1: Hello, Millie says, the other caller did.
0: I thought you were going to say, hello,
1: I'm
0: stupid.
1: I'm Yasmin. Oh. I know it's you. I know. I don't know if I know the answer to this question, and I feel like saying a dromedary because I know time is of the essence.
0: I don't want to tell you about
1: being a brick because that's not really being a butterfly. It's not very zen, but it's hilarious. Yeah. It is a bit zen, actually.
0: Yeah.
1: I'll quickly tell you.
0: Yeah.
1: I told my mum when I was 8 over the breakfast table that I dreamt that I was looking at a brick wall and then I was the brick and then I was falling as the brick into a flower bed. Into a colourful flower bed.
0: Wow.
1: And all my mum said, like, she looked stunned, but she said, "Do you dream in multicolour?" And I looked at her like she was an absolute fruit bat at the age of 8, went, "Well, of course, doesn't everyone?"
0: Yeah.
1: And just kept munching on my porridge. Like, I couldn't believe that some people dream in black and white. I would like to open up the lines and work out who's the fruit bat, me, or people who dream in black and white.
0: I mean, your mum,
1: really sad way to go through life.
0: Barbara, Vanessa, your mum maybe grew up with black and white television, so she just dreamt in black and white TV for that reason.
1: Oh, of course, that's the missing link. Because she's 79 this year, of course. And she was the first person in her street to get a television, a coloured television. So by the time... You know how when we're really young, we remember all of our dreams?
0: Yes.
1: She would have been in black and white mode.
0: She would have. And so, I mean, colour TV came around in maybe the 70s or 80s, but colour dreams still never arrived for some of us.
1: No. Oh, wow. Oh, that's blown my mind.
0: I mean, that is...
1: I don't mind bombing out. Okay. Wah, wah. Okay. Look, I was going to say dromedary, but that's not it because it's another kind of camel. It's a two-armed
0: camel. Well, no, I'll say this, Vanessa. It's not a camel, so I'll rule out dromedary and camel, but it's another animal. So have a go at what an other animal camelopard could be.
1: A pard. I can't even think of it linguistically. No, I'm going to pass the baton because you've only got 10 minutes left until the
0: Let's
1: news.
0: Go to the news. Vanessa, I'll chat to you another night.
1: God bless, Ashwin.
0: Bye, thank you. Okay, here we go. Dorothy has called us from Pemulwuy for the first time. Hello, Dorothy.
2: Hello.
0: Dorothy, it's a fun animal question, this one, but you can pass on it if you would like, and that is a camelopard is an archaic term for which animal? Did you want to have a go or pass?
2: I think I'll pass, thank you.
0: We'll pass on that. Anyone else can come back to it. Your question, baby crocodiles and alligators are known as what?
2: I can't think of what that would be.
0: That's okay. Dorothy,
2: no.
0: Let's catch up another night. Will you call in one more night?
2: Yeah, okay, I'll try another night. Thank you.
0: Thank you. I'll chat to you then. Eric from Melbourne. Colour TV arrived in 74, 75 in Australia, but when did colour dreams arrive? Eric, that's the key question before us. Harry in the Bay, you are correct with the crocodile question. George joins from Lakemba. Hello, George.
3: Hello, yes. I'll just get you off the speaker.
0: Sure.
3: Hello.
0: George, we're thinking about baby crocodiles and alligators at the moment. What are they known as?
3: Well, I think it also applies to turtles because they all come out of eggs, so they're called hatchlings when they're really small.
0: Hatchlings is correct. Your second question...
3: Would you like me to go back to the...
0: Yes, camelopard.
3: Camelopard, yeah. I do have an advantage coming from a Greek background sometimes with the...
0: Yes. The language questions.
3: A lot of them derived from the Greek language.
0: Yeah. What is a camelopard?
3: Latin, which they, well, they kind of do from Latin, but they stole everything from us, the Greeks, so we like to claim it back.
0: Firing shots in the tech. I mean, Italy and Greece is like India, Pakistan, New Zealand, Australia, just eternal competitors for bragging rights.
3: Not really. I mean, there's no real question about it because the Greeks are way ahead of them sort of in terms of... intellectual thought and development. It's just the Romans were very good at
0: law.
3: Military matters and
0: law and civics.
3: Apart from the Spartans, they overwhelmed the Greeks with their military you know, prowess.
0: George, can we say it's, Team Greece for philosophy and art, and Team Rome for civics and law and maybe architecture.
3: Well, the Romans realised that, so basically they brought back all the Greek teachers to teach all their kids all about, you know, mathematics and geometry and other stuff, and they a lot of them spoke Greek as a result, and that's how it fit into the Roman language and Latin. So,
0: complementary cultures. George, let's see if we can get you on the board, though, with your second question, just because the news is bearing down on us.
3: Okay, yes. Well,
0: now, dry ice.
3: After the explanation, I better get that right.
0: Sorry, yes, camelopard is...
3: It's a giraffe because
0: giraffe is good.
3: From camelo, and the part of so which is leopard, basically in Greece. So because it was like a spotted camel, leopard camel,
0: very camely looking tall thing. George, thanks for calling in tonight.
3: Cheers.
0: Bob has joined us from Greenacre. Hi, Bob.
4: G'day, Ashwin. Yasu, George from Lakemba.
0: What is Yasu? Or is Jesus? What's Yasu?
4: Hello.
0: Oh, is it in Greek, is it?
4: Yes.
0: I like that. Yes, sir. Yeah, it's a great word. Okay, your question then, Bob. Dry ice is a solid form of which gas?
4: Nitrogen?
0: It's not nitrogen, unfortunately. It's something else, Bob.
4: Yeah, I'm off the air today, I think.
0: No, that's okay. I'll catch you during the rest of the program if something comes up.
4: Thanks, mate. Cheers.
0: Thank you. Anna says, hi, Ashwin. Hope you're kidding about dreaming in colour or black and white and television. Think humans have been dreaming forever, long before TV. I was kidding. But it's a funny, it's an interesting idea, isn't it? Imagine if we matched our dreams to the TVs, you know, and they were more theatrical, maybe in the 1930s. Everyone spoke correctly, enunciated in our dreams, and they were never confusing because of the theatrical background. Who knows? Tara, in the meantime, has joined us from on the road. Hi, Tara.
5: G'day, Ashwin. How are you, mate?
0: I'm good tonight. I think this might be a Trekkie-related question because we're talking about gases and engines in some way. Well, but, yeah?
5: I'll give a quick shout-out to Vando, Paulie, Rod, Simon and David.
0: Vando, shout-out to the guys. Okay, your question then, Tara. Dry ice is a solid form of which gas?
5: Carbon dioxide, I
0: think it is. That is correct for 1 point. Your second question, in a chess set, which is the tallest piece?
5: Oh, tallest piece is either going to be the queen or the king. It's right there. I'll just take a guess and I'll say the king.
0: The king is correct. That's 2 points for you, Tara.
5: Thanks, Ashwin.
0: Thank you. Okay, we have 3 minutes to the news, three callers on the line. Hayley joins us from Roselle in Sydney. Hello, Hayley.
6: Hi, Ashwin. How are you?
0: I'm good tonight. I have a language question for you as well, and that is poor, P-O-R, porphyrophobia. So P-O-R-P-H-Y, rophobia. Porphyrophobia is the irrational fear of which colour?
6: Oh, chat, this is going to be a total guess. Porphyrophobia.
0: Yeah.
6: Fear of red?
0: Oh, it's not red. It's not red. I mean,
6: okay.
0: Red
6: just
0: is the natural...
6: random guess.
0: I mean, that's the best colour to be scared of, though, isn't it?
6: I think so. It's sort of fire. It's you
0: blood.
6: Know, danger. It's blood.
0: Yeah.
6: Yeah, I've got a second one, but I'm not going to say it because I might give it away.
0: We'll see if someone else knows, but I'll catch you another night.
6: Thanks, Ashwin.
0: James joins us from Kingswood. Hello, James.
7: Ashwin, yes, I am that texter that for 45 minutes tried, but yes, thank you. But I cannot believe that you brought the minor political issues of Pakistan and India to the major issue of an underarm issue from Australia and New Zealand into any form of comparison.
0: Yeah, I mean that was a bad day for everyone concerned. Well, mainly for Australia, but yeah, hard to forgive.
7: Yeah. Oh, no, easily forgotten if you're on which side of the ditch we all are.
0: Yes, very good. Now, James, there's only a minute to the news. Let me see if I can get
7: quickly.
0: You on the board. Porphyrophobia is the irrational fear of which colour?
7: No idea.
0: It's
7: so
0: not...
7: let's go for turquoise.
0: Oh, it's not turquoise. That is a fancy colour. Straight off the bat.
7: Or Corinthian blue if you like P76s.
0: Okay.
7: Goodbye.
0: Bye, James. Okay, I think we'll try one more caller just before the news. Rick has joined us from the Hume Highway. Hello, Rick.
8: G'day, Ashwin. How are you going?
0: Good. Would you like to pass on the porphyrophobia question, Rick?
8: I won't. I'm going to say it's purple.
0: Great job. Purple is the colour to be scared of. Your second question. In addition to the fictional swordsman, Zorro is also the Spanish name for which animal?
8: Oh, I wouldn't even have a clue. But I'm going to say, leopard?
0: Oh, it's not the leopard, not the camel. We'll see what it is another night. Rick, I'll talk to you later.
8: Thanks, Ashwin.
0: Thank you. Yasu was hello and goodbye, says Effie. Thank you for the clarification. Yasu to you all for 5 minutes. I'm about to head to the news, and then we'll cross over to New York, where they're handing out free opera tickets. Let's learn about the magic of New York in a few minutes' time. And then, afterwards, we will learn about an incident in Australian history, a frontier war that is very rarely talked about from someone who has ancestry on both sides of that story. That's all coming up in the next hour or so.

0: ABC News with Glenn Lauder. India's embassy in the UAE says the Indian pilot attacked during a Fly Dubai flight from Dubai to Israel is recovering well as an investigation continues into the motives of his co-pilot. Here's the BBC's Yolande Nell.
1: Mr. Netanyahu said that he expected the co-pilot to be handed back to the United Arab Emirates. And of course, the questions that will be asked are about his background, whether he could have been working with any kind of an armed group or any state actor. He is said to be an Omani national, and that is very important too, because Oman is a country that does not have diplomatic relations with Israel either. So there are questions being asked about why he was given approval to come on this flight. There is some concern this has exposed a kind of security vulnerability.
0: The head of a human rights organisation campaigning against the death penalty says she's deeply concerned after two botched execution attempts in the US state of Tennessee. The governor has ordered a halt to executions after female convict Krista Pike survived two lethal injection attempts. The state's Department of Corrections says it stands by all the actions it's taken. Maya Foa from Reprieve doesn't believe there's any need for the method to be continued to be used.
2: They know that if they move to another method, support for the death penalty drops. Well, that means they are torturing people to death. And I think if the public knows that people are being tortured to death, support for the death penalty will drop in any event.
0: Business groups are criticising the Australian Tax Office's decision to stop accepting credit card payments from the end of November. The ATO has announced the move in response to a ban on credit and debit card surcharges, saying the vast majority of Australians do not pay their tax using a credit card. But Andrew McKellar from the Australian Chamber of Commerce and Industry says it's not fair that businesses are being forced to absorb the costs when the tax office isn't.
3: That is tone deaf. It's unacceptable. It's a staggering double standard that really demonstrates a complete lack of concern and care for what small businesses are going through in this country at the moment.
0: The New South Wales government has crushed its first batch of illegal e-bikes into scrap metal under tough new confiscation laws. The show of force comes weeks after Queensland undertook its own crushing ceremony as part of an ongoing police operation targeting the bikes. The federal government says it's working on a national safety standard for e-bikes, with consultation expected to begin by the end of the year. Dr. Richard Bruning from the University of Queensland says it's a promising move.
4: Hopefully, with the announcement that a new standard will be being created in Australia, we can start to do that, hopefully, and stop these illegal devices at the borders instead of trying to police them and crush them and find them and catch them, which is really hard.
0: Industry groups and parliamentarians from across the political divide have welcomed a $200 million funding deal aimed at saving a northern Tasmanian aluminium plant from closure. Here's Josh Wise.
5: Earlier this morning, both the state and federal governments announced that a deal had been struck with the Rio Tinto's Bell Bay Aluminium to secure the jobs of 550 workers. Prime Minister Anthony Albanese says the deal provides certainty for the nation's manufacturing sector.
6: In today's uncertain world, we'd be less dependent upon imports.
5: Smelter General Manager Richard Curtis has thanked all parties for their efforts.
7: We're very pleased to have a pathway for the ongoing years ahead.
5: The Australian Aluminium Council and the Tasmanian Minerals

0: Metals, Manufacturing and Energy Council have also welcomed the five-year funding agreement.
1: Doctors and pharmacists have concerns about people getting weight loss drugs delivered straight to their front door. Pharmaceutical company Eli Lilly has launched a new online platform. The company says patients will still need an e-script from their doctor and denies it's circumventing the role of pharmacists. Royal Australian College of General Practitioners President Michael Wright says it's not a good idea.
2: These medications are really powerful. They can have serious side effects. And so it's really important that the type of medication that you really should discuss with a GP and someone who knows you and your history. And then also that applies to the prescribing side of it, but then also for the dispensing.
1: And the South Korean President Lee Jae-myung is urging North Korea to help restore trust and resume dialogue. He's made the remarks in an address on South Korea's Armed Forces Day. Mr. Lee has also announced that South Korea will build nuclear-powered submarines by the mid-2030s, as well as upgrade missile defence capabilities for Seoul. And you've been listening to the latest ABC News.
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4: Good morning. In just a moment, I'll let you know who won the quiz. Stuart has joined for that conversation, and then we will cross over to New York. As part of that conversation, Tim has discovered the world's largest spa. So if this is something that excites you, it's almost like a dream world full of spas. Learn about where that is and how you can get involved in that spa life. A quick run of the temperatures today. Brisbane, it will be 26 degrees for you and sunny. Sydney, 25 with showers developing. Melbourne, 17 degrees with showers. Canberra, 18 with rain. Hobart, 16 and partly cloudy. Darwin, always in front, 34 degrees, early shower or two. Adelaide, 18 with showers. Perth, 24 degrees and sunny. Stuart, as you know, produces the show. Hello, Stu.
5: Morning, Ash.
4: It was a really interesting call that I had with someone whose mum dreams in black and white and she dreams in colour. And I'm almost thinking it feels more sophisticated to dream in black and white. You feel noir.
5: Yeah, I feel like I was thinking, it's funny you said noir. I was thinking, what if someone dreams in like sepia tone? You know what I mean? Just like, what are the different palettes? What if you kind of, what if you're colorblind? Do you dream in colors that you don't see, I guess? Or how do you dream if you could see and then don't anymore?
4: That is an interesting question because I thought color blindness would be to do with the rods and cones in your eyes. Well, but is the brain affected when it comes to colours too?
5: I have no idea, actually, because I'm thinking if you have this colour blindness or if you have these things, I wonder if colour as like a light spectrum just doesn't, I don't know, in a brain anything goes in. You know, dreams can happen, anything can happen in a dream. So I wonder if you just imagine colours that you wouldn't normally be able to see. I don't know.
4: I hope so. Well, it's an interesting life that people lead with dreams, and I'm glad we defended the moth as well. It needs some good reputation repair.
5: Love the moth. Honestly, they get it. Yeah, they get a bad rap, I think. There's a lot of love for the moth. I'm a personal fan of what's, do you know what a cryptid is?
4: No.
5: So a cryptid is kind of like a mythological creature. So like Bigfoot or the Loch Ness Monster. I'm a big fan of the Mothman. So I will have to do a deep dive into that for a segment at some point for you, mate. But it's, imagine there was a bridge collapse in the 50s, I think, or 60s at a place called Point Pleasant, West Virginia. And there was this alleged sightings for the days and weeks beforehand. And it's meant to be this bad omen of this sort of large humanoid black creature with glowing red eyes and kind of like wings, and is called the Mothman. And the whole town of Point Pleasant just adores it. There's a Mothman museum. It's a really famous, like I said, cryptid. It's kind of up there with Bigfoot if you're in that sort of scene.
4: That's a very cool animal. Do you think he would steal clothes off the line and just have a little munch on a dress?
5: You have to turn your lamp off or he comes in your house, bro.
4: Dangerous. Very dangerous. Yeah, so the moth has had some reputation repair, but it wasn't just moth talk. It was a quiz that we held. What happened?
5: Well, I was about to say, it's busy, busy calls, and I appreciate that it's a good problem to have that, you know, there's a lot of people calling in. I apologize for not being able to get to everyone's call. I'm going to try and do some tech work behind the scenes to see if I can keep more people on hold. However, there can only be one winner as per usual, and today it is a first-time caller. Yeah. Savannah from Mitchelton.
4: Oh, congratulations, Savannah from Mitchelton, as a Brisbane contestant.
5: There's no favouritism.
4: No favouritism.
5: I follow what the wheel says.
4: The wheel spoke. Now, Ruby has said, Ash, if you were a moth, your name would be Ashwing Sendkar.

0: because you would have dusty wings and you would definitely get lost on your way into work because of all Brisbane's distracting lights. Luckily, your bestie, Stuart Lighton, would be able to pick you up and save you.
1: And Dave, Ruby, I appreciate you more than anything because you actually got the pronunciation. Most people would say, like, in terms of Crichton, they'd say Crichton.
0: Yes. So. Great puns. Also, you told me some stories about your car. How reliable would it be at rescuing me?
1: Oh, bro, I'm having trauma about my car, okay. Bro. Just don't even. No. I'll grow some wings. I'll come to your rescue.
0: Yeah, it'd be more reliable to ride a moth to work.
1: Truly.
0: Sometimes. Thank you, Stuart.
1: You're welcome.
0: Let us move on with the program. Tell you about this world of spas, the world's largest spa that Tim, your New York correspondent, has been to. And then after that, we'll cross over to a story from Australia's frontier wars 140 years ago. A really interesting, significant and sad story at the time, but worth knowing about. Maybe we don't talk about some of these stories enough, so this might be a good chance to learn about our own history in some more detail. That is the plan for the program. Let us keep going after this.

0: That is Permission to Shine by Bachelor Girl. We were talking about the Mothman. Stuart raised the prospect of the Mothman, and it has sparked something. I think the residents of Point Pleasant, West Virginia, and surrounds fear the Mothman as much as they love him, says Eric. Surely, says John, if there was a Mothman, it would be the easiest thing to solve. Put a really bright light in a cage. Case solved. Exactly, John. Put some track pants in a drawer and see what happens. That's the kind of thing Mothman would be attracted to. Unless it has the head of a moth. So it's not attracted to lights and track pants. But the head of a human, but the body of a moth, so it can still fly. I'm looking into this too much, I think, but that is the story of Mothman. If anyone knows more about Mothman, you can text me. There's a couple of numbers to remember, 0437 774 774 to text or call on 1300 800 222. But now let us head over to Tim Cass, who's normally your New York correspondent, but has worked in a bit of Germany as well lately. Hello, Tim.
1: Yes, Ashwin. Greetings from a very mild day here in New York City. We're having some fall weather. But as you mentioned, I just got back from Germany, where I was for a couple of weeks enjoying all the festivities. And I spent my last day in Germany, my last full day in Munich at Oktoberfest. And I have to say, I know Australians love their beer drinking, but I have never seen anything the scale of this. 6.5 million people attend this event in Munich over a three-week period. And I went on Gay Sunday, which is a very popular day for all the gay guys to go. And I joined them in a beer drinking tent where there were 8,500 of us drinking beer from 10:30 in the morning till 10:30 at night.
0: How do you even drink for that long? Do you space it out? Do you have a good schnitzel in between?
1: Oh, yes. There's definitely lots of food stands because this event is like a huge showgrounds, and they have Ferris wheels and rides for the kids and lots of food stands everywhere. So I had lots of Venus schnitzel to eat in between drinking. But I will say, one of your listeners on the last call recommended a Radler. And a Radler is lemonade mixed with beer. Mm. So I did pace myself and I had a Radler throughout the day. But Ashwin, I have to tell you, they serve them 1 litre mugs. These glass mugs are 1 litre full. And I had several of them throughout the course of the day. But I have a newfound respect for these bartenders and barmaids that deliver these mugs to your table, because the glass alone is heavy enough without putting beer or liquid inside it. And they carry dozens of these glass beer drinking glasses at one time. I mean, it's incredible. And there's lots of music, of course, and lots of festivities. And as the day progresses, everyone's standing on their benches, dancing to the music and singing along to lots of pop songs. And they have a live band and they have live singers. But I was in only one of many of these beer drinking tents. They call them tents, but they're really like these huge barns that hold thousands upon thousands of people. So it was a mind-blowing experience. I got into the theme by having an authentic lederhosen on, as did my friends, and we had lots of fun. Everyone there was in their traditional Bavarian costumes, and you know, it's quite an event. And I will say, of the 6.5 million people that attend, only 20% of them come from outside Germany. It's a very German event. They're very, it's a part of their culture and they love it every year. And I'm sure it's celebrated in many, many cities around Germany, as it is celebrated around the world. They have celebrations here in New York, as I'm sure they do in Australia.
0: When it comes to that many people drinking in the same place, I can imagine they still manage to keep quite a friendly atmosphere, which isn't always the case when you get a whole bunch of people drinking together. Did you notice something about the drinking culture there in Germany?
1: Yeah, I mean, I think everyone's spirits are very high. It's a very festive event. And, you know, whenever you have singing and dancing, it sort of makes, you know, you make a lot of new friends. And I met people from all over the world at the event. And it's just a very friendly social event. And, you know, alcohol, as we know, does enhance your mood. And if you're in a good mood, it's only going to make it better.
0: Bob has called us from Greenacre. Hello, Bob.
2: Hi, Ashwin. Look, you reminded me, lemonade in a beer in Australia and New Zealand was called a shandy, and it was a drink for ladies.
0: Well, the rules have changed, well, haven't they, Tim?
1: Yes, it's my, it's a drink. I used to drink a lot of beer, I will admit, when I lived in Australia, but I happened to win many beer drinking competitions, and that sort of put me over the edge. So I'm not a big fan of beer these days, but I will say I tried to rally to the cause at Oktoberfest, and I did have a Shandy or a Radler, as they call it in Germany. And the good news is it looks like a beer, so it's a little milder. The beer that they serve at Oktoberfest is known to be much stronger in alcohol content. I think it's about 6% stronger than regular beer in Germany. So I did have to pace myself, and there was no way I was going to last the day drinking beer all day had I not mixed it with the lemonade.
2: Yes.
0: Bob, I'm into these sweet drinks as well, like daiquiris and sugary strawberry things. Have you switched over to some of those sweeter shandy-like drinks as you've gotten a bit older?
2: I gave drinking alcohol away about 10 years ago for my own health reasons. Yeah.
1: Good for you, Bill.
2: Diet Coke.
0: A Diet Coke, yes. Much healthier. Bob,
2: thank you.
0: Bob, thanks for calling in tonight. So there's the Shandy as well down here, Tim, as well. So, okay, so that is good to know, the Radler for the Germans. The Bavarian people, too, they seem quite fun and loud. Within Germany, how would you say Bavaria fits into overall Germany?
1: You know, I really felt like I was in The Sound of Music, the movie. I mean, the Alps and the mountains, and everyone's dressed in their Bavarian costumes. It really takes you back in time. And, you know, it's such a happy event. And, you know, as I said, it attracts, you know, millions of people. And, you know, I recommend it to anyone who wants to visit Germany that they try to time it around Oktoberfest. It's odd because it starts in September, which you should note. I was there the last week of September, which apparently they moved it because of the weather. The weather happens to be better in September than it is October. Ah. So Oktoberfest actually happens mid-September. So if you're planning to go, make sure you plan for the end of September.
0: Yeah, that's a very easy mistake to make for people until they rebrand the name. If you've just joined this conversation, you are hearing from our overnight's New York correspondent, Tim Cass, who had spent some time in Germany, went to Oktoberfest, but you also visited perhaps the world's largest spa.
1: Yes, I have to say, the friend that I was traveling with lived in Munich many years ago, and he had talked about this spa many times and said that he wanted to revisit it. And I have to say, Ashwin, this is not like your typical spa. This is on acres and acres of land. It's a bit like a Disneyland for adults. Mm. It attracts between 4,000 and 8,000 people on a daily basis. So you can imagine the scale of it. It has water slides. It has swimming pools. It has plunge pools. It has, I think, over 24 different saunas where you can go and have salt scrubs. You can have face masks. Everything you can imagine happens in this spa. And people go for the entire day. We bought a ticket that lasted for 6 hours. And trust me, those 6 hours, we didn't see half of the things that were going on. I mean, it's quite an event. It's called, where are my notes? It's called Herm Erding. And it's just a few minutes out of Munich. You can get a bus there. We happened to rent a car, so we drove there and only took about 20 minutes. But it's quite the adventure for anyone that enjoys going to a spa and having wraps and treatments and plunge pools. I highly recommend it. It's definitely a day trip. You can make the day of it. But I will say the Germans, they are all into it. It was crowded all day long, thousands. As people, as I said, attend every day. So
0: It does sound soothing after Oktoberfest to just wind down in a spa. That sounds like a good contrast to the beer halls.
1: Unfortunately, I made the mistake of going to the spa first
0: and winding down with a beer hall.
1: Oktoberfest afterwards, yes, exactly.
0: All right, now you do it your way. That's fine. That's fine. So that was the German adventure. You're back home in New York as well.
1: Yes.
0: Where Mamdani has been getting some praise.
1: Mondani, yes, it was the UN Assembly, which happens yearly here in New York, and it's a huge event, of course, because we have 130 heads of state and government come to visit New York. And, you know, you often wonder why they chose New York to have the UN Assembly, because we're already packed with people. It causes crazy gridlock all over the city. You have the streets are closed down. Anyone that lives in Midtown East doesn't want to go home, and they have trouble even getting to their home when they return from work because they have to show ID to get into their block. I mean, it's madhouse, but it's a big event here, and Mondani was entertaining a lot of the different heads of state. In fact, you know, he greeted Ireland, Brazil, Norway, Spain, Barbados, and the European Council. So he was had a very busy week besides entertaining President Trump, who came to Gracie Mansion, which is where the mayor lives, and they talked about housing, affordability, migration, lots of different subjects because they have differed on many things. But he did somehow give Mondani a backhanded compliment, I would call it, calling him that he's got great potential. So what's interesting is Mayor Mondani has been in place now for 9 months. I think he may have met his potential, and he's been doing what I would say is a great job. But the president still hasn't, he thinks he has great potential, which means he's still waiting for him to become great, I think.
0: So, I wonder what he wants to see.
1: An interesting comment by the president.
0: Yeah.
1: Yes, yes, it's interesting. So as far as I'm concerned, Mondani is doing a great job, and a lot of New Yorkers praise him for all the initiatives that he's done recently. So, and I will say there have been some interesting things that he has done, which I wanted to mention. One of the things which I think is particularly enhancing to the city is he has planted 18,000 trees around the five boroughs of New York, which includes Staten Island, Queens, Bronx, Brooklyn, and Manhattan, which is the most ever in the last decade. So he's definitely bringing greenery back to the city. He hopes, you know, there's some, we're known as the concrete city here in Manhattan, so bringing some greenery will help to shade and bring down energy costs, hopefully, and make the city more desirable. So that's a great initiative that he's brought into the city. And I think that's a great thing.
0: I think the mood of the city can change, right? When you add more trees, less concrete, it can soften people psychologically.
1: Most definitely. Yes, yes. And it's a very pedestrian city. People love walking around the streets of New York. I recommend anyone who comes to visit New York that you walk. I mean, we have a saying that if you can walk from block to block, from avenue to avenue, takes 3 minutes, and street to street takes 1 minute. So you can actually calculate how many minutes it's going to take you to get to your destination. But a lot of people love to walk from one end of Broadway to the other, which sort of starts downtown in the financial districts and ends up in Harlem. So walking around the city and being under the shade of trees is a good thing.
0: Very good changes happening in New York. Sometimes your city gets battered with harsh rain, wind and snow. How are things in the weather at the moment?
1: Yes, I am sorry to report, Ashwin, that of those 18,000 trees, we lost 1,000 of them last week.
0: Oh.
1: We were battered by a nor'easter. Nor'easters normally happen during the winter. This happened in September, which was very early in the season. But when they call it a nor'easter, it means that the weather comes from the northeast, which means it's coming across the Atlantic. So, of course, what happens is you have these huge tidal surges which flood all the coastal areas. So there were warnings and warnings leading up to this week, the past weekend, telling people to stay indoors and not go outside. But for me personally, there was only some light rain and a little wind here in the city. You know, it affected the coastal areas. And as I said, we lost 1,000 trees. Unfortunately, someone was killed in the event. But, you know, the coastal areas were hit very badly. Fire Island, that I go to on a regular basis during the summer months, they apparently lost all the beach. All the beach was eroded by this storm. So that's sad to see, because every few years they have to reclaim the sand to recreate the beach on Fire Island. It's a barrier island, so it always gets hit by these major storms. But hopefully this is not the first of many nor'easters. I mean, they are predicting a lot of snow here in the city this winter. So I'm getting ready to prepare for lots of snow with my snow boots and hats and gloves and scarves and everything. But yeah, we were here. It was very early. It was sort of the beginning of fall. Temperatures dropped, and it was a bit of a shock to the system. But hopefully we don't have too many of these storms.
0: If you have just tuned in, you're hearing from Tim Cass, who was our overnight's New York correspondent. I'm Ashwin Sekar, and we are talking about life in New York. Now, when it does get cold and snowy, people often head indoors, and your mayor with some potential has given away free opera tickets. Can you tell us more about that?
1: Yes. He was giving away reduced tickets to the US Open, the tennis match, which just happened. And now his latest initiative, which I'd never heard of before, is he's giving away 70,000 opera tickets to the Metropolitan Opera, which is an institution here in New York. It's very popular. It does happen to be very expensive, so he's decided to call this Opera for All, meaning that everyone from every different price point can get a free ticket to go and see the Metropolitan Opera. So he's releasing 10,000 tickets every month for the next 7 months, because the opera season extends throughout the months of 2006 and 2007. So I've gone online, of course, as I did with my tennis tickets, and I've enrolled for the lottery to try to win a couple of seats to Bohème this Saturday night. We'll see if I luck out. I haven't been notified yet, but I've still got time to go to the 8 o'clock session. I mean, the Metropolitan Opera, as I said, is a cultural institution. It's very popular. People come from all over the world to see the New York Metropolitan Opera, and hopefully I'll score a ticket. I have gone in the past and paid for a ticket, although I did have a friend who performed years ago and he was able to get me complimentary tickets. So I've been on multiple occasions, but I hope I luck out again and win one of those lottery tickets.
0: When you go to watch the opera, do you feel like it needs some help? Is the audience dwindling? Is it struggling to pull a crowd?
1: Not particularly, no. I mean, as I said, people come from all over the world to the Metropolitan Opera. Okay. What I love is the visuals and the sets. They're always so grand. I mean, the staging, the theatre itself has amazing sets that they erect every year, and there's often new operas with new sets and new designs. So, but to me, it's a spectacle that you don't see anywhere else in the world. It's such a grand event. And just going to Lincoln Center where it's held, it's such an inspiring place to go. They have this beautiful plaza with an amazing fountain, and you're surrounded by these amazing buildings. And yeah, it's a lot of fun. It's definitely an event to go to. And unfortunately, the lottery is only open to New Yorkers. You have to be a New York resident, not open to tourists, but definitely something I'm hoping to score. So hopefully on my next call, I'll be able to report on my night at the opera.
0: I hope so. And do you think these free tickets will also change the demographic of people who turns up? If people can't afford to visit it, maybe could it be a little more festive and you know, I'm not sure heckling and rowdiness, but could it change the culture of the people who turn up?
1: Yeah, I do think this will hopefully appeal to a wider audience of opera goers. I mean, it's a great opportunity for people to go. I mean, you know, these tickets can run hundreds of dollars. So those people that can't afford those tickets finally get an opportunity to go. It's a great opportunity for kids and young people to be experienced to opera, which otherwise they may not have that chance. So I think it's a wonderful thing that Mondani's done. I mean, 10,000 tickets every month. I mean, if I don't get one this weekend, hopefully I'll try again. You can keep trying, of course, over each week to see if you can score a ticket. And so hopefully my luck doesn't run out.
0: He is polling pretty well, Mamdani, as well. He does seem to be doing quite well. He's bold, if anything, in New York.
1: Yes, most definitely. He's made a lot of changes since he's been in office. It's now been 9 months. He's doing the next thing he's trying to do, which I thought was an amazing thing, is at supermarkets. I'm sure this is popular in Australia, where you have to bag your groceries yourself. You have to self-bag. So he's introducing a new bill where if you do that, you get a 10% discount on your groceries. And groceries are already pretty high here in New York. So if I'm bagging my own groceries and getting a 10% discount, I'm all for it.
0: I'm bagged. So do you have any bagging rules? Is it milk on the bottom, milk on the top? You have to plan carefully, right, with the geometry of the items.
1: Yes, you do. Yes. That's a skill within itself, but you're right. You put the heavy items in the bottom and the lighter items in the top. I'm always worried about my potato chips crushing.
0: Yes.
1: So I always want to make sure that they're in the top of the bag so I don't end up with tiny bits of chips when I get home. But you're quite right. Put the milk in the bottom.
0: Milk in the bottom. And also, even though this is just my paranoia, I don't want the chicken touching anything. I'm just salmonella fears. I know it's covered in plastic, but I was like, you chicken, you stand by yourself on the other side of the bag. Everyone else is on this side. I'd segregate very well with chicken.
1: Yes, good thinking.
0: My thinking, maybe a bit too much. Tim, lovely to chat to you again. I'll catch you next time.
1: Always, Ashley.

0: And all the best to the listeners. Thank you.
1: That is Tim Cass there, your overnights correspondent from New York.
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1: Let us go back in time after this to 1884, to the story of Battle Mountain. If you haven't heard of it, it was a clash between the Kalkadoon people in what is now known as Mount Isa and the settlers, the farmers, the native police at the time. Quite a historic battle, and it resonates today. So let us understand the story of it from Glynis Taylor, who has heritage on both sides of that story. So if you'd like to hear more about that and understand our country in more detail, stick around for that conversation after this.

That is Bring On the Dancing Horses by Echo and the Bunnymen. We have been keeping on top of moth news today, and Philip from Cogra says, Ashwin, speaking of moths, not Mothman, my brother, who lives near Lake Illawarra, south of Wollongong, has recently experienced an influx of bogong moths. I haven't. For non-New South Waleses, these moths annually fly from northern

0: South Wales to the Snowy Mountains with tremendous number variation. Thank you, Philip, for the Bogong moth inundation. I mean, you'd have to have good insect wings to handle such a journey. So they're an admirable animal, the moth, and I'm glad we've been able to share more positive moth stories with us today. If you'd like to join the conversation on moths, Mothman, anything you hear today, you can text me on 0437 774 774 or call in on 1300 800 222. 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
0: I'd like to now take us back over 140 years to the story of Battle Mountain. Our frontier wars often escape discussion, teaching, so we don't often know some of the smaller stories that are told when it comes to these conflicts. There is one that I would like to tell you about particularly today with Glenys Taylor, who was a proud Kalkadoon, Ngawun and Yirrandali woman who was born in Cloncurry in Western Queensland and now lives in New Zealand. Hello, Glenys.
2: Morning, Ashwin. And thank you for having me on your program.
0: Lovely to have you on to take us into this story. I've never heard of this tale in particular. Can you take us back to 1884, starting with who were the Kalkadoon people?
2: Okay. Kalkadoon people, also known as Kalkatungu, Kalkatunga or Kalkatungu, are descendants of an Indigenous Australian tribe living in the Mount Isa region of northwest Queensland. Kalkadoon people ruled what is called the Emu Foot Province, and we have been living on country for over 40,000 years. Kalkadoon people owned vast tracts of land, oh, this is back in the day, owned vast tracts of land extending from McKinley's Gap in the east, where it joined the Goab tribe in the Winton district, to Gunpowder Creek, which was the territory of the Wagabongas. On the southern side, Kalkadoon land touched upon the Pitapita tribe of the Boolya district, and on the northern side by the Mitikuti of the Fort Constantine country, which is like Cloncurry.
0: Can you tell us what life... Kalkadoon, sorry, you go. Yep. You continue.
2: Kalkadoon people, we would mark our territory with an emu or crane's foot that was either painted on rocks and trees or carved into the hard granite rock. This was also a warning for other Aboriginal tribes not to pass these boundaries.
0: Can you tell us then about the significance of the emu to the people?
2: Oh, it was a food source. And but any emus are prolific in the area, so yes. And I think most, is it also a totem as well?
0: Yeah. Yeah. Is there anything you can tell us then about life before their first contact with Europeans? What was life like for them?
2: Well, I guess like lots of other Aboriginal tribes throughout Australia, Kalkadoon people lived a nomadic life, highly tuned into the seasons, utilising natural resources. For Kalkadoon people, it was bush tucker, hunting kangaroo, guana, bush turkeys, fishing. And then once the resources became thin on the ground, they moved on to another camp. They practiced land management. They'd leave the country alone for a couple of seasons, giving time for the wildlife and vegetation to recover. People moved about the country in small family clan groups with a male leader. The women looked after the children, were responsible for gathering bush foods, were skilled weavers, and they were the keepers of oral history. From time to time, various tribes would gather for corroborees, discuss tribal laws and arrange tribal marriages. Spoken language was called Kalkatung, which is widely used by neighbouring tribes as a regional trade language, because Kalkadoon people were renowned as traders, mainly of Gidgee boomerangs, stone knives, nullamanullas, grindstones and ochre. Kalkadoon culture was deeply bound to the land through rich dreaming stories, intricate rock art and ceremonial corroborees. Long before the settlers came, Kalkadoon people had an established trading route as far south as Birdsville and were renowned across Western Queensland for their exceptional quality of stone weaponry and implements. Lake Mundara Stone Axe Quarry near Mount Isa is one of the largest and most significant Aboriginal stone axe quarries in Australia. Kalkadoon people were also fiercely territorial people, rarely leaving their country,

0: So it started with an explorer, then it started with pastoralists, and then there was tensions between the farmers and the people.
1: Well, those explorers were really sent out by the government to look for land that was suitable for settlers, or they were really actually squatters, to take up the land for their purposes. And that's where the conflict began, because you had people living a tribal life, and of course there was going to be conflict.
0: Because that conflict would mean they would be fighting over clean water and resources and things. It was naturally bound to lead to conflict. Can you take us into the sources of that conflict? Before we get to the actual battle, can you tell us about some of the details of the tensions that were happening between people?
1: I don't think it was any major fighting at that point. It was just sort of if a settler established a property, and people may have shot or killed a couple of cows. And, of course, the squatter would see that as, they really didn't encourage it. But for local Aboriginal people, it was just yet another food source. And there was also a conflict of sort of the land being fenced off, or people just not allowed to go to maybe former, or not former, but their sacred sites or places that were where the whole ceremony, you know, all those kind of things were interruptions to their life. And, and I guess the settlers sort of were fearful of being killed, speared and killed, so they were armed as well. And so as soon as they saw any Caledonian people, I guess they just shot them.
0: If you've just joined this conversation, you're hearing from Glenys Taylor, who's talking about the Kalkadoon people from Battle Mountain. There was a major battle in 1884 at Battle Mountain between, as Glenys was saying, settlers and the Kalkadoon people. It escalated quite a lot when Alexander Kennedy, quite a well-known pastoralist at the time, went to Brisbane to ask the government to help out. Can you explain his role in this escalation?
1: Oh, Alexander Kennedy. Now, he was a Scottish settler. He took up land in about 1877. He arrived from Scotland to Queensland in 1861, and he very quickly accumulated land holdings, incredible land holdings, 4,800 square miles, and holding about 60,000 cattle. In history, Alexander Kennedy is recorded as a significant historical person, a pioneer, who built a cattle empire from around Bulyer to north of Mount Isa, and either as an owner or in partnership with others. He established many properties, most notably Buckingham Downs on Suliman Creek in 1877, Norrenside in 1878, and then with J.W. Powell, Carlton Hills in 1882, and then with Roger Halesheave, Devoncourt, Bushy Park and Parkside. Some people may recall that Alexander Kennedy was also involved with Fish in the establishment of Qantas, the airline, and Alexander Kennedy, at the age of 87, was Qantas' first passenger. But the land that that Alexander Kennedy took up, and I've got to emphasise, squatter, that they leased the land from the government. They didn't actually own the land, but they acted as if they owned the land. And I think that was also this ownership sort of thing was conflict as well, because once again, land that traditional people had lived on for many, many years was now fenced off, or they weren't allowed to go there. So, and for settlers and families, for them, it was their home. They would protect, I guess they just thought they were protecting their properties. But over all those years, the conflict existed. But Kennedy, I think because of his wealth and maybe his position and standing, had the support of the Queensland government. And when tensions got too high, he was able to call on them to send out reinforcements for the Native Mounted Police. And we all know what the Native Mounted Police were there for.
0: Can you then tell us more about the actual events

0: of the day when this conflict escalated. What happened on that day at Battle Mountain?
1: Of the Battle Mountain?
0: Yeah.
1: Well, Battle Mountain just didn't happen. It was the culmination of several years of conflict. It first began on Suliman Creek, which is on Buckingham Downs Station, at a place called the Wanamo Waterhole. And, first of all, Battle Mountain, on maps and things, it's referred to as Mount Remarkable, but we call it Battle Mountain. There were several events that happened. And so in 1878, there was a killing of white pastoral workers, Bernard Mulvo, Tommy Holmes, James Kelly and Harry Butler. They were camped on the banks of the Wanamo Waterhole on Suliman Creek. And this is midway between Mount Isa and Boulia. Now, Di Perkins wrote a book called The Woman Behind the Man, Mrs. Alexander Kennedy. That was Alexander Kennedy's wife, Marion. It was her version of the tale of what happened at Wanamo. Marion Kennedy and Miss Curry and their children were alone at the homestead on Buckingham Downs, which was about 12 miles from the waterhole. Alexander Kennedy and Mr. Curry were away at the time. So Wanamo was one of the Kalkadoon's sacred places. It was a site of the dreaming story. This waterhole is the start of a dreaming track for the yellow belly, which is a fish, and ends up at a little wandering waterhole on Marion Downs Station. Mulvo and the other men interrupted a ceremony at the waterhole, which is a serious offence. So afterwards, the warriors carried on after they attacked and killed those men. There was sort of more reprisal attacks, more people were killed. So it was probably about 6 years of fighting between the Swatters and the Kalkadoons, but it all began with that Wanamo waterhole incident, and then it was followed up by the death of other people. In particular, I think the killing of the sub-lieutenant Beresford of the Native Mounted Police, and then there was a pastoralist, James Powell, who was the manager of Alexandra Kennedy's property called Carlton Hills. But the story of Wanamo, for many years, was told by white people. But in my family, we have an oral history, which has been passed down by our Yalina family members, Tom and Clem Sullivan. They are the sons of my great-grandfather, Willie Sullivan's second family. I'm descended from Willie Sullivan's first family. Tom and Clem were told the story by people who had first and second-hand knowledge of what happened. A survivor of one of these reprisal attacks was my great-great-grandmother, Ruby, a Yalina woman who was the mother of Willie Sullivan. So Alexander Kennedy, I believe, and others as well, we believe that he began troubles with Native people in the area because he instigated several attacks on Kalkadoon people. Ian Davidson of Archaeology on the Frontier describes Kennedy as the man who led the destruction of the tribes of northwest central Queensland. He was known for dispersing, which means avenging with or without the Native Mounted Police, and in my opinion was no friend to Aboriginal people. But, Alexander Kennedy also is portrayed as a traditional white heroic narrative, and his friend Sir Wilmot Hudson Fish, in his book published in 1933 titled Taming the North, sort of glorifies him. And in that book, Fish pretty much says that the Kalkadoon people were eventually vanquished and broken after a last stand against men like Alexander Kennedy.
0: If you have just joined our conversation, you're hearing from Glenys Taylor, who's a Kalkadoon, Ngawun and Yirrindali woman, telling us the story of the Kalkadoon and the conflict that they had in Battle Mountain, a conflict that raged over some years. As we approach the news, Justin has given

0: And that's the call from Frankston. Hello, Justin.
1: G'day, how are you? I'm actually a proud Aboriginal myself. I come from the Kuri Kuri mob, which is up near the Hunter Valley, Newcastle area. And, just hearing the story just really, it's gut-wrenching because, our mob, the Aboriginal people were, it was just one thing that led to another. And, as your guest said, it was one thing after another. And I just wanted to ask your guest, Glynis, what started it all and how many people were actually killed in the battle?
2: Battle Mountain? Oh, well, this is it. If you believe the stories passed down by the authorities, meaning the sub-lieutenants of the native police and Alexandra Kennedy and other settlers and squatters who were involved, they'd say there weren't that many people, or there were, 20s or 30 number. But we believe there was anything up to maybe 900 people were killed in total over the 6 years of resistance. So from 1878 to 1884, Kalkadoon, at the various sort of attacks, runs to about 900. At Battle Mountain itself, various people give figures from anything from 100 to 300, but at Battle Mountain there weren't just the warrior men, there were also elderly women and children who were also killed, massacred.
0: Glynis, and I suppose one of the, and Justin as well, one of the issues is when we look at the historical record, if it's the colonial record, it's coming from journals and government sources, there's not much attention paid to the oral tradition, which you talked about, Glynis, which might paint a different story. Do you think that's a problem for telling the truth about what happened in the past, that lack of knowledge of some of those oral stories?
2: Oh, I totally agree, Ashwin. It's, there's a paper called online where you access newspapers, and it's called Papers Past, and I read those regularly in my research, and they're written of course by newspaper journalists of the day, and they'll recount, say something they'd say an event that happened, they'd use words, really disgusting words to describe Aboriginal people, but that was back then. And they talk about dispersing. Well, we all know the word dispersing means murdering, killing, but it was sort of that nice word to, I suppose, for the readership. But a lot of stories come through from that, and as you said, by journals. And for Aboriginal people over the years, our oral history is, seen to be not believed because it can't be substantiated. But I think oral history serves a place because it's passed down through generation to generation and the story stays the same. So I believe that has an element of truth. But and the other thing too, with the massacres and things that happened, there's no grave sites, whereas with settlers there was generally a grave and there'd be something marked on, killed by blacks or something like that, whereas the Aboriginal people either just left out in the bush or burnt.
0: Yes. Apparently. So it tells a very different historical story just because of who gets to tell the story and what sources are trusted.
2: Exactly, yes.
0: If you've just joined this conversation, we'll continue on the other side of the news. You're hearing from Glynis Taylor, who's a Kalkadoon, Nawun and Yirrandali woman, taking us into this story that might not be well known to you, the story of Battle Mountain back in 1884. And Glynis has a fascinating family history as well to this story, and her mother has a Chinese heritage as well that's passed throughout Downs. I'd love to hear more about that coming up. So if you are interested in this conversation, please stick around for that after the news, and we'll continue that conversation with Glynis coming up. And then after that, we are heading over to another conversation, which is about relationships and the fact that they have seasons to them. And sometimes we can get

0: a bit rigid, thinking everything has to stay the same. We always have to fall in love with a person and it'll always be the same way. Well, why don't we think about our life as a series of seasons? Maybe that will make it easier. So that's the conversation we have coming up for you here on ABC Radio Overnights. I'm Ashwin Seeger. I'll be back with you in 5 minutes after the news. See you then.
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0: ABC News with Glenn Lauder. Aviation experts expect an incident on a flight from Dubai to Israel to result in flying becoming even safer. A pilot reportedly stabbed his co-pilot and attempted to crash the plane before the co-pilot was able to open the cockpit door, allowing passengers to subdue the attacker. CEO of the consultancy firm Strategic Air, Dr. Tony Stanton, says while the investigation is in its infancy, many learnings will come out of it.
1: How did the pilot get a knife into that secure environment? Because flight crew, they all go through the same security checks that we all do. Terrorism versus pilot mental health. That'll be interesting to see what that unfolds in the next few weeks. It doesn't rest on its morals of a good safety record. It learns, it adapts, it makes the world a better place.
0: The governor of the US state of Tennessee says he's highly disappointed while announcing an independent review into two botched execution attempts. Krista Pike, who'd been convicted of the 1995 torture and murder of a 19-year-old woman, is in hospital with her condition unclear after officials were unable to put her to death. It's the second failed execution attempt this year after prison officials aborted attempts to execute a man in May because they failed to find a suitable vein for his lethal injection. Republican Governor Bill Lee says no executions will be carried out for the rest of the year.
2: That investigation will be thorough and it's going to take time. And therefore, the last scheduled execution for this year will not take place.
0: The family of a woman shot dead by U.S. Immigration and Customs Enforcement in January is suing the Trump administration, alleging wrongful death and excessive force. Here's the BBC's Mimi Swaby.
3: Renee Good was shot three times in her car in Minneapolis as she joined protests against deportation sweeps by masked and armed agents. One lawsuit seeks to hold the US government liable for the actions of the federal agents. The other names several individuals, including the officer that shot her, as well as the White House Deputy Chief of Staff, Stephen Miller, and the then Homeland Security Secretary, Kristi Noem. The government has previously defended the agents' actions as having been justified in self-defense. But Ms. Good's killing was one of the factors that sparked an angry nationwide backlash against the conduct of the immigration agency.
0: There are renewed calls for the government to reduce red tape for small businesses as a way to boost productivity. With the Reserve Bank governor warning stagnating productivity is contributing to higher interest rates, the Business Council of Australia warns many owners find it more attractive to do business overseas. Council CEO Bran Black says that needs to change.
4: If you're pouring a cup of coffee in Victoria, you need about 37 different licences before you can do that. A plumber in Queensland, if they want to do some work in New South Wales, often they need a new licence in order to do that as well. Those are absurd examples of where red tape is standing in the way of our economy's potential to perform.
0: Tasmania's Energy Minister says the funding package agreed for the Bell Bay aluminium smelter is separate to the power deal signed by Rio Tinto and Hydro Tasmania. The state and federal governments have announced a $200 million package, evenly split over 5 years. Hydro has also announced a power deal that's been inked after months of deadlocked negotiations over a $60 million shortfall in what the mining giant was willing to pay. Nick Dugan says the support package is separate to that deal and is capped in line with global demand for aluminium.
5: The support package is tied to the aluminium price. So at a high price, no subsidy. At a low price, the subsidy plays, and there is a linear progression between those 2 points. So it is a support package based on the London Metals Exchange price of aluminium.
0: 3 years after being first flagged, temporary disaster roaming is now ready in Australia, meaning people in regional areas will be able to access a different mobile network if theirs goes down. The nation's three biggest telcos, Telstra, Optus and TPG, are ready to switch on the system should a natural disaster mean one or more of the networks crashes. Chief Executive of the Australian Telecommunications Alliance, Luke Coleman, says it's appropriate that the providers retain control.
6: The only

0: thing worse than one network outage is two network outages. And if you had a process that just automatically turned temporary disaster roaming on before they've done that thorough assessment, there's a real risk that the surviving network could be overloaded, and that needs to be avoided at all costs.
1: And Chris Fagan says the relentless nature of AFL coaching has taken a toll as he calls time on his decorated tenure at the Brisbane Lions. The 65-year-old is stepping away after 10 seasons, having overseen the club's remarkable rise from the bottom of the AFL ladder to three straight premierships. And you've been listening to the latest from ABC News.
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3: Good morning. We are diving into Australian history this morning to talk about Battle Mountain. Back in 1884, the story of conflict between the Kalkadoon people and the farmers and the native police and government at the time. Dramatic and significant event, but just before we continue with that conversation with Glenys Taylor, I have to give you a quick update. If you're in Victoria, over 8,000 houses are without power overnight. This is mainly in Heathcote and Mildura. Mildura areas, at least. The cause of the outage is not yet known, and teams are working to restore power to those areas. So they're saying power is expected to return at 5 a.m. for Heathcote and 6:30 a.m. for Mildura. So if you're in that situation, that is the latest. If anything changes, we'll keep you posted. Stuart is watching that one, so we'll give you some more information as that comes through. So to the story of Battle Mountain, you're joined by Glenys Taylor. Hello again, Glenys.
4: Hello.
3: I've had a couple of callers ring in for you. Amber has joined us from Parramatta. Hello, Amber.
5: Good morning.
3: What was your observation or question?
5: Well, I had a situation where when I was in high school, they were teaching us Aboriginal dancing and a little bit of the history. And it always seemed to me that it was a bit of an unbalanced situation where there were guns and bullets against spears and people that were here, you know. And I think initially they mingled a bit, the colonialists and the farmers and everybody. But I think, because they would have been outnumbered in the beginning by the Indigenous people, and it just sort of seemed to get out of control with the guns and the spears when you're shooting people with bullets when all they've got is a spear.
3: Sorry, Glenys.
5: It seems a bit of an unbalanced.
3: It was an unbalanced situation.
5: A power thing over ownership, yes. You know what I mean?
3: Glenys, do you have any observations about that? That really did decide the battle at Battle Mountain, didn't it, the difference in weaponry at the time?
4: Yes, and your caller is correct. There's no show for people who armed with spears against guns, but I think it's not just Kalkadoon history; it's Aboriginal history all throughout Australia, and it was really all about power. The squatters settlers wanted the land, and to get the land, they had to remove the actual people that were occupants of the land at the time. So, and it was sort of the Wild West sort of ruled. You just sort of removed people from their traditional lands, or killed people, and unfortunately, that's what happened.
3: Thank you.
4: At Battle Mountain, as I said, the series of events led up to that, and I guess the Kalkadoon people at that time also realised that this had to be their last stand, because Native Mounted Police were travelling patrolling, the districts from Cloncurry right down to Boolya, which also meant dispersing people. And so the numbers of people were dropping, and I guess the leaders at the time also recognised that life was changing. So this was it. Because the Native Mounted Police were chasing not just Kalkadoon but Mitikuti people all around from Cloncurry District to Mount Merlin Chatsworth stations, which is

0: That would pull you away. And in Frank Ewer's book, his Battlefront 2, he documents the events following the Wanamo Water incident. So from 1879 to 1883, my ancestor, Sub-Inspector Eglinton, and the other Sub-Inspector Kay, they were doing these patrols. And so they pretty much were forcing the Kalkadoon people to head towards that area now where Battle Mountain is, and that's where the last stand took place. And as we all know, it was spears against guns, and a lot of people were killed there, and then that just pretty much broke the back of the resistance. And then the survivors were brought into stations, and in particular one of the stations was called Devoncourt, which happened to be a property owned by Alexander Kennedy, and those people lived and worked for him for many years.
1: So it's a major change for their lifestyle. I can imagine there would have been great sadness and tragedy to give up their lifestyle and have to work on the farms. And you go.
0: Stations, yes. Oh, yes. And once again, a very, very cheap labour force, meaning not getting paid. Sometimes the payment may have been rations of meat or flour or something like that. But and other than that, people had to fend for themselves. But you had women now working in the big house, which is generally the homestead, you know, doing everything was done manually, so the women were domestics. Even their young children, anyone from as young as 10 years old, were also working either as helping in doing stockyard work or gardening or you know, cutting wood or carting wood, you know, all that kind of stuff. And so that became the way of life then for Kalkadoon people.
1: Your mother, Phyllis, she's published a memoir called My Mob about her parents, Albert and Fanny Hill, who were both Aboriginal Chinese, born in the mid to late 1800s. Can you tell us more about their story?
0: Oh, my grandmother, her name was Fanny. She was born, as you said, in the late 1800s. She lived and worked on a cattle station called Malungra, which is near Julia Creek. And I can remember this story my mother told me, that her, that Grandma Hill, as a young girl, said they were still shooting Aboriginal people at Malungra when she was growing up there. And but her life was different as well. As a young girl, she worked in the big house. She was separated from her mother, Dolly, who was a traditional woman. Dolly lived in the camp with other traditional people. So from that time on, my grandmother didn't really have anything to do with her mob, because they were down on that part of the station in the camp, and she was up at the big house with the white people. Fanny had a brother named Fred. He was removed to Palm Island, and where he died in 1931. So my grandmother didn't see him ever again. And then sadly, both my grandparents, Albert and Fanny, they grew up in the times where, you know, colonial settlement, the removal orders, stolen generations, stolen wages. But they also were people who they just did not know any other family member other than their parents. They had no knowledge of siblings, cousins, aunties, uncles, or grandparents. That was, yeah, I think that was quite sad. But
1: yes, I can imagine they would have been very isolated and separated from their culture, not just people, but separated from their culture as well, the Chinese and Aboriginal sides.
0: Well, we're Chinese mainly because on the stations, Chinese men were employed as cooks, and they also had the gardens, looked after the gardens. So you got a Chinese man living and working on a remote cattle station, and over time, I guess, partnered up with Aboriginal women, and that's children were born, and that's how my grandparents were born. But then the Chinese man moves on to another cattle station,

0: he returns home to China to his to another family. So it's not as if the Chinese, well, in our situation, the Chinese man didn't marry or stay with the Aboriginal woman.
1: Tracy has called us from Mernie Ponds. Hello, Tracy.
2: Oh, hi, Glenys. Hi, Ashwin. I was privileged to go to uni as a mature age student at Footscray, and my first year was of history was Australian history, and the very first class, we actually were co-tutored by Uncle Larry Walsh, and he asked us to name Native American tribes. And everyone gave, there must have been like a dozen names, different tribes, whether they were the Cherokees or the Sioux. Or, anyway, a dozen at least names were given, and then he asked to name Aboriginal tribes. And there was maybe two names, that was it. And I think what I've learned over the last 30 years, and certainly working in the Kimberley where it was systematic to drive out whole tribes, wipe out whole tribes, and sanctioned and legislated as that an Indigenous person was worth less than a cow. You could shoot. But I think what I've learnt too is that this continues because it's written out of history for a reason. Invaders write history, yeah. And it's still, to this day, let's silence and deny the real history of who owns this country.
1: Glenys, your observations on what Tracy has said?
0: Oh, well said, Tracy. I agree entirely with you.
2: And it's living history, Glenys, in the Kimberley, and yeah, like you were saying with you with Fanny, and that history is real. You know, the whole it's old history. It's now, isn't it, Glenys?
0: It sure is, and that's what I mean. I'm nudging 70, and I sort of. I just think, well, when is it that Australians are going to sort of accept that Aboriginal people were in this country before the settlers came? You know, doesn't even sort of acknowledge a presence. It'd be nice for that to happen. I don't know. I'm fairly certain that's not going to happen.
1: Thank you for your call as well, Tracy. If you've just joined this conversation, you're hearing from Glenys Taylor, a Kalkadoon, Narwood and Yirrindali woman, taking us initially to the story of Battle Mountain, but it's seeding off into a few different areas that have come down for that story, from that story. Glenys, in December of 2011, the Federal Court of Australia recognised the native title rights of the Kalkadoon over almost 40,000 square kilometres of their lands within the Mount Isa region. Can you tell us about that day and the significance of it?
0: Well, I personally wasn't in Mount Isa at the time, but I read about it later, and for my family, it was a monumental moment because it was after 18 long years of working towards the native title recognition, dealing with some probably 150-odd years of issues. I think it was all worth it, so rewarding. And I personally am grateful for the perseverance and commitment of many Kalkadoon people who attended those early meetings in Mount Isa, where they worked out who the Kalkadoon apical ancestors would be. There's 29 of them. And my apical ancestor is Kitty Frog. But at those meetings, they included my Uncle James Taylor, my Auntie Pat Kyle, who was a tailor, and later my father, Don Taylor, and my sister, Sandy Taylor. But leading up to native title, my Uncle Jim Taylor, he established the Kalkadoon Tribal Council in Mount Isa in 1981. And along with other projects, the KTC assisted various researchers, consultants and anthropologists who did all that ground, they laid all the groundwork that then led to native title claim. So for me, I was so thrilled, and because it was finally recognition that Kalkadoon people lived on that land long before the settlers arrived, and we now have maps showing our boundaries. But to me, this is just my own personal view on native title. It sort of recognises, yes, a tribal group or clan occupied this land, and there's your boundary. But for Queensland, it does not include, say, access to the wealth of that land. It's just it allows traditional people to gather bush tucker, to go to country to do ceremony.
1: So there's not an economic component, but they can keep some of those old customs and history alive, so, which doesn't allow them to move into the modern era as well, to balance the two. If you've just joined this conversation, it's Glenys Taylor. You're hearing from Kalkadoon, Ngawun and Yirrandali women, taking us into the story of, at the moment, native title. We were initially talking about Battle Mountain back in 1884. Bob has joined us from Port Kembla. Hello, Bob.
3: Hello, people. Yeah. Good morning.
1: Morning. What's your question or observation?
3: Glenys, there's a side of this story you're probably too polite to mention. But I'm from that country, and I'm familiar with all those names and people and that you mentioned. What happened, the Kalkadoon warriors were very cleverly enticing the white warriors in deeper into the Salwan Ranges, where the Aborigines had the advantage. So a tactic of war was applied, which is being used today as well, whereas the white people decided they'd pull back and murder the women and children. And that makes the opposition angry. And they do silly things. And they came out and fought on the white people's terms. So spears against gunpowder was a big disadvantage. Mm. So it never gets told, that side of this story. I've heard this story hundreds of times. And it's very sad, but I think it should be exposed. It's exactly the same thing that's happening in Ukraine and the Middle East, and that was what was applied in that battle. I hope that helped you, because I've heard you before, and I thought, this lady's too polite to mention. Mm.
1: The guerrilla warfare, the limitations of guerrilla warfare when it was brought out into the open like that. Bob, thank you for your call as well. Thanks for calling in today.
3: I'm a veteran also. I was conscripted from Cloncurry.
1: So you have that military knowledge of how it went.
3: Yeah, of how it worked. It's a common tactic, yeah. It's a very dirty tactic, yeah.
1: Thank you, Bob, for calling in.
3: Thank you, Glenys.
1: Yeah, really a sad story as well. Let's just, as we wind down the conversation, the importance of oral storytelling. If you are only reading colonial sources, you will get one side of the story. The oral storytelling is hard, isn't it? Because we don't learn Indigenous languages. We don't perhaps have much connection with Aboriginal languages and people on their own terms. We just get a filtered version of it. So it can be hard to have access to the same stories that you have.
0: Oh, look, I totally agree. But I also think our oral history for researchers and other people, for some reason or other, it's regarded as lacking credibility, but for us it's highly important and significant. And I also believe that I'd like to encourage as many Aboriginal people to write their family histories while their old people are still with them, because it's important for our history to be told by us, not by a white person. And every family has a story.
1: Glenys,
0: because we all suffered under the same government regime.
1: What would you like to say to young Aboriginal Australians and non-Indigenous Australians who are debating this issue and having

0: you know, quite feisty conversations and text message line. A lot of people really appreciate what you've had to say. They've said it's quite brave what you're saying, because we are used to not talking about some of these subjects in this country. So do you have anything you'd like to say to people listening in?
1: Well, I just think it was so frustrating when the truth-telling was sort of discontinued, because I think that would have been a great opportunity for people to come forward and tell their family stories. But for young people of Australia, black and white, I think it's important that they learn that Australia had an Aboriginal history, and for Mob, I strongly encourage young people to learn about our history, or at least their own tribe's history, and they pass that information on to their children. I'm not just talking about the truth-telling, the massacres, stolen generations and all the sad and appalling things that happened back in the day. I think it's also important to remember the achievements of our people who paved the way for us. For us Kalkadoon people, we had a man called Charlie Perkins. He was Kalkadoon Arrente man. He was the first Aboriginal man to graduate from an Australian university. He was a civil rights activist. He became a senior public servant and head of an Australian government department. There were also Kalkadoon women in the 1960s who pushed the boundaries, becoming nurses and teachers. Now, they did all that back then, and I would really love to see more Kalkadoon people achieve, you know, present day onto the future. And no matter where they are in life, I think they should be proud of their Aboriginal ancestry and should always remember where they came from.
0: Glenys, before you go, I've had one more caller come in. Margie has joined us. Margie Joggin has joined us, the lead singer of the Goldhearts, I believe. Hello, Margie.
2: Hello, Ashlyn.
0: What would you like to say today?
2: Oh, I just woke up in the middle of the night and I heard Glenys talking, and I'm just sort of wanted to talk about how this was something that was, I guess, I grew up in Australia, and you basically didn't hear about, you know, we didn't really know what went on. And so as I got older, I went to school, you know, I went to uni, and I worked with Aboriginal people. And after a while, and I also did cultural training at school, at uni. So eventually, you know, I did get the full story, but it was a long time after I was a little girl in school. So one day I was listening to the ABC radio, and this is during the day, not in the middle of the night, and they talked about the Aboriginal massacres map. And I looked it up, and I'm not sure who did it, it was Newcastle University, and they spoke about the numbers of massacres of Aboriginal people across Australia that Newcastle University, some researcher had developed. And I guess it was just horrific and horrifying. And I'd heard about massacres before, but the penny really dropped. And because I played in a band, our band also felt the same way. So we wrote a song called Original Nation. It's basically about the fact that we didn't really hear the full truth about what happened. And, so it's just an acknowledgement. It was our personal acknowledgement about what happened, and our personal apology. So the song's called Original Nation.
0: Original Nation. Thank you for calling in, Maggie.
2: Yeah, thank you. Bye. Thanks, Glenys.
0: Okay. Yeah, I guess some people are responding to your story in different ways, or just the lack of full truth storing about what happened in the past, and music is one way that people do it. But also, every country has a dark history. Sometimes it can be hard to acknowledge any darkness in the past because we personally feel guilty for it. But everyone should be capable of acknowledging that their ancestors were capable and did carry out some dark behaviour. Would you say, Glenys?
1: I'd say that's true, Ashwin, yes.
0: Yeah.
1: But how do people sort of right the wrongs? I mean, I don't know how that's done, but I think for Australian history, the first thing is to acknowledge that Aboriginal people were on this land before the white people came. That'd be nice.
0: Yeah,
1: as far as I'm concerned.
0: Glenys, it's been fascinating talking to you. Thank you for joining us today.
1: Thank you, Ashwin.
0: That's Glenys Taylor there, a proud Kalkadoon.

Nawun and Yirrandali woman sharing her story of many, many issues, but particularly the story of Battle Mountain we began with back in 1884. Thank you for joining this conversation. We are about to move on to a new topic, and if you'd like to join the program at any time, you can text 0437 774 774 or call in on 1300 800 222. Our focus is onto relationships, and particularly the fact that we sometimes want them to stay the same, but they don't. They're more like seasons. And your next guest likes to think of a relationship as a flow of seasons. And maybe we have an autumn and even a winter. And if we can think about them that way, maybe they'll last longer and they'll be better because we'll accept that nothing stays the same forever. So to find out how to think of your relationship as a series of seasons, stick around for that conversation coming up next.

0: That is Always and Forever by the Southern Suns here on ABC Radio Overnights. I'm Ashwin Seeker. We were just talking about the story of Battle Mountain with Glenys, and I've had a couple of your texts come in. Hello, Ashwin and Glenys. Thank you for the discussion about Battle Mountain, 1884. I have some white connections about either the area, police, uncle at Camel Wheel, and my cousin John Maloney was a mayor in the region back in the day. Our family story was that the Kalkadoon Warriors were formidable fighters and defenders, extremely tall and well-built for the time. Huge, in fact. That's from Paul in Brisbane. Yeah, so that's a slight oral story, history that's come down through your family as well. On that topic, I've had a text from Ruby in Melbourne saying, I enjoyed hearing from Glenys. Oral traditions of history keeping are woefully undervalued and misunderstood. I don't know as much about Australian Indigenous oral traditions, but in my cultural background, Tongan and Samoan, our cultures value or place great importance on oratory and poetry as a way of transmitting knowledge over generations. Similarly, a Hawaiian poet once described the death of an oral record keeper as being the same as a library burning down. These were respected and highly trained roles in society with great responsibility. Sadly, I think that people give them less credibility and give written European historical methods more value by default. That's from Ruby in Melbourne. Thank you for sending that through. And there is, oral history is a key part of many cultures, isn't it? The Indian culture that I'm born into, Mahabharata, the Ramayana, the stories were epically long tales, all passed down orally for many years. And I'm sure there is a modern contempt for the oral tradition, but even if you look within the Western system, Plato used to write a lot of texts, but his teacher, Socrates, never wrote anything down. He would just walk around the market asking why. Why do you think this? Why do you think that? And some suggestions are that he didn't like writing things down because there's no life in the text. A book doesn't ask you questions. It's like that Bruce Lee quote, punching bag doesn't hit back. The book doesn't ask questions. And there's something quite dynamic about an oral tradition. So it has its place and perhaps needs more respect than we've been giving it in this country if we'd like to hear the full picture of what happened in the past. So thank you for texting. And if you'd like to keep that conversation going, you can message me on 0437 774 774.
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0: Let us come back to our home life at the moment. And we all, or many of us, end up in relationships of one form or another. Do you think it would be helpful to not expect them to stay the same? Your next guest likes to liken them to seasons and finds that that's quite useful to help go through the ups and downs and the changes that they go through. Andrea McMahon is a couples and individual counsellor and the founder of Healing by the Bay Counselling in Cleveland on Brisbane's Bayside. Hello, Andrea.
2: Hi, Ashwin. How are you? Good morning.
0: Well today. Tell us about this approach you have to describe relationships as seasons.
2: Yeah, so the approach that I decided to use was the seasons of the relationship. I believe that the relationships has more than just one type of season. We change, and there's no like summer, autumn, winter, spring. Sometimes we can go through summer for quite a period. Other times we can go through winter of our relationship for quite a long time, but there's no linear way. We definitely shift from season to season throughout the journey in our relationship. Yeah.
0: Can you tell us then what's involved in each season when it comes to relationships?
2: Yeah, absolutely. So if we look, say, at we're in a summer season. Yeah. Summer is that beautiful time when the relationship first starts. It's warm, it's kind, it's thoughtful, we're curious, we're definitely still interested in one another's thoughts, feelings, opinions. There's always lots of affection. It's not like we don't argue, we just listen better as well. We want to understand what the other person's thinking. It's normally at the right at the beginning of a relationship, Ashwin. It's where you have that beautiful, you manage your conflict really well, yeah? You don't always agree, but it's like, hey, I've got you. We're on board together type of thing, yeah? So that's our summer. sometimes then what will happen in a summer, conflict will arrive and we don't know how to handle it. So we start to move into a different season. We get defensive. We back off. We disconnect. We can stay in that place. And that can sometimes be a really, really lonely place, which I describe as winter. We don't want to understand what's going on between us. We stay on the surface. We don't ask one another those questions that are curious. Hey, what's going on with you? How are you feeling? I've noticed you've changed. Is there something I'm doing? We keep it very above the baseline, and that's the winter. But the winter can also be a difficult period for us. The winter can be we have challenges outside of the relationship. It can be other family dynamics. It can be work. It can be children. It can be sickness. There can be lots of things that bring us into the winter of our relationship.
0: Okay, so we've got summer and winter, which seem really clear and opposed to each other. Can you tell us, is there a spring component? Is there autumn?
2: There is. Yeah. Yes, there's definitely the spring. The spring's lovely. So the spring is how we come out of it. It's the growth. It's the renewal. It's you might be at counselling during your spring. That's when you've come out of the difficult period. You're starting to be interested in one another again. You're starting to notice, and you've got that lovely positive perspective. You practice your own emotional regulation, and you might notice that you're using kinder words to one another. And you're really, really working on your spring. We can be married to someone, say, or in a relationship for 10, 15, 20 years. And sometimes in the spring, you'll notice in that relationship that things have always been like that. He's always been like that, or she's always been like that. But then you think, hold on, let me go back to the summer. Let me go back to that time when we were curious and I was interested and I could listen without judgment. And I also was able to be influenced by him or influenced by her. That's the spring. That's the renewal. That's a beautiful period when you want to try new things and you begin to notice one another again.
0: And so then what happens in autumn?
2: Oh, autumn's the interesting time, I always say. Autumn is when what we basically look like, right, okay, what is going on here? It doesn't look like we're doing much. Life gets busy. We're not really talking with one another. We're just doing, okay, who's picking up the kids? Can you take them to swimming? I'm going out the weekend. Oh, okay, right. I thought you were going out to play golf or whatever with the boys. You might say, oh, no, I'm going out for lunch, that type of thing. That's whenever the autumn really, really hits. And it can be anything as well. It can be in your life, you could have aging parents. You could have maybe a health issue in the relationship. Life just gets busy.
0: Yeah.
2: And all we do is talk about is the bills, the money. Where's this going to go? Everything's taken up space. And that's really difficult. And all you talk about is what's for dinner.
0: Yeah.
2: And who's picking the kids up.
0: Yeah, it becomes quite routine. If you've just joined this very relatable conversation, you're hearing from Andrea McMahon, who's a couples and individual counsellor, founder of Healing by the Bay Counselling, talking to us about the seasons we go through. I feel colloquially we have two seasons that people already talk about. That's the honeymoon phase and there's when you just become friends. So they only make space for two. And they think the honeymoon phase, you can never go back to it. So it feels like you want to challenge that. You can go back to summer.
2: Oh, absolutely. You can go back to summer. Most couples will go through summer, maybe in a 30, 40 year span. They'll go back 3 to 4 times. You'll find it a lot with couples after the children shift, after they've moved on with their own lives. The couple can go back to summer if they have worked in the winter season and the autumn season. Mm. But you can't just wait for that to happen. because that's whenever it breaks down. When the kids leave, when they've gone and left the nest, they've moved out, and then you spend your time looking at someone and you'll think, okay, I have no idea

0: ruminating, they're thinking a lot, maybe overthinking. So winter, yeah. Winter sounds bleak, but it might be a really good time to reflect on what you really want and reinvent yourself somewhat. Is there a benefit in your mind to the winter season?
1: Winter for me is very reflective. We definitely come out of it with a different season. I believe in relationships. I'm 35 years with my husband and 31 years married. Yeah. And we've had a few winters. Out of those winters, we've had some beautiful summers. We've also recognized what we needed to shift and how we needed to do it. There was periods in relationships where resentment can build up and you go through that same cycle, that same argument all the time, where you just feel like you're absolutely exhausted from the same conversation. But out of it comes another spring, a new energy. Unfortunately, though, Ashwin, people wait until they're in winter to come to counselling.
0: Yeah. And I can imagine many, yeah. That's when they choose to get divorced, right? In winter, they think, well, this is it
1: yes,
0: now.
1: Yes,
0: it's winter forever.
1: This is it. Yeah. Yeah, we can't get out of this. What are we going to do? Where is this relationship going? I think it's over.
0: Jenny has asked, can you get stuck in one season? And can I add to that, how do you get out of a season?
1: Yes, absolutely. You can get stuck in one season. Depending on what season maybe that you're in, you can be in that friendship season where it's sort of in between, where you're living, as you called it rightly so, we're living like flatmates.
0: Hmm. Yeah.
1: How do we get out of that season? We get curious. We start to influence one another. We maybe change the conversation up. We talk about, hey, what is it you want to do this weekend? Or what are you interested in? You know, for example, your partner might like to go fishing. Personally, I don't like fishing, but I'll go because it's fun for him and I can sit there and read a book and, you know, make all the right noises when he catches a fish. Hmm. That's curiosity.
0: Yeah, I like that, the right noises. Relationship. Well, yeah, so maybe that is that give and take that we need to do. I've had a text come in from Danny saying, sometimes prolonged winter ends in separation, but if one works very hard, that relationship, though, no longer together, can transition to a type of spring. That's happened to me. We were married for 28 years. In April, it will be 2 years of separation. Are there any markers where you have to know that despite all the work you're putting in, this relationship is over?
1: Oh, absolutely. Yeah, the disconnection is probably the biggest marker, or unfortunately, we do have, there can be the biggest marker where they're no longer interested. There may be someone else. There's lots of outside influences. What I find with couples, it can be anything from someone else, alcohol. It can also be gambling. It can be the other person has decided, I can't do this anymore. I've done it for 20 plus years. This isn't what I want anymore. And that normally comes from the female, because that's our shift. That's our change in hormones. We get to a place where we say, yeah, this isn't working anymore for me. I can't continue to do this. And it's normally in our late 40s, early 50s.
0: Does that often take the man by surprise in those relationships?
1: Oh, very much so. Very, very much so. But it can also work the other way as well, Ashwin.
0: Can you then take us into, obviously you can't give away individual cases, but what are you noticing about Australian relationships? Are you seeing any dynamics there, any common themes and conversations that people are bringing up as to what's troubling them?
1: Yes, very much so. We in Australia love to use the word I'm done. Something goes wrong, we're done.
0: Right.
1: Yeah. And that's very much the current song word for relationships here. We tend to not want to work at them the same way that maybe I grew up in Northern Ireland, but we're also

0: very aware that relationships take two people. And that's why I created the seasons. Whenever someone comes to me, they're like, oh, but he's always done this and she's always done that. And I'll say, guys, there's seasons in a relationship. You have to grow. You have to change. You can't stay the same tiny little plant all the time. And that's why I created the seasons.
1: When you contrast, go ahead. Well, I was going to say, when you contrasted Northern Ireland to Australia, I'm wondering, does the role of religion have anything to do with it? Because there's more stigma about divorce, but also more family connections and community, perhaps in Northern Ireland than Australia, which is maybe more individualistic and less religious. I'm just wondering, does that make it easier to just say, we're done when there's trouble?
0: Yeah, look, it possibly could be. Yeah, I think you could be right. And, you know, there's a huge sense of community here, but you're right. There's more families here that are just like one of four, and they don't have the extended family help. I see lots of different ethnic couples here. I see lots of English people, South Africans, Australians. Yeah. We're lost without family support here. We really are. Yeah. And it's tough. And that's a tough season. That's a really, really tough season, especially when the kids are young and you don't have the family around you.
1: If you've just joined, you're hearing from Andrea McMahon, who's a couples and individual counsellor, the founder of Healing of the Bay Counselling in Brisbane, talking to us about relationships. And you are right, migrating here without the extended family, trying to raise kids, that is quite an isolating experience.
0: Yeah.
1: So you've said also, we say we're done a lot. Is there anything dynamically you're noticing about couples here that we can all try to avoid in our own relationships, any problems that come up?
0: For me, being a counsellor, not just of couples, but predominantly couples, one thing we can do to really help the relationship is remove the phone. Hmm. Take the phone out of the relationship. That's my tip.
1: Don't make it the first thing you check when you wake up.
0: Yes, that's the first thing we check when we wake up. Yeah, instead of checking in with one another. We don't do that anymore in relationships. The first thing she might check is, I don't know, the weather, or she might check, you know, what's the latest status on her post. He might check the footy scores or emails. We take our work home, yeah. And that's something that we shouldn't do anymore.
1: All right, so we should draw a line when it comes to technology. Any other tips that we can do to improve our relationships?
0: Get curious. Influence one another. I like to call it leaning in. Lean in and, you know, instead of constantly turning away, it's maybe just something as simple as, hey, do you fancy watching this movie tonight? No, I don't. I hate that crappy show that you watch. Oh, okay. Instead of that, it could be, hey, I found us something that we could both enjoy. Oh, sounds good. And share the couch. Don't sit on opposite ends. Share the couch together. Sit together. Be curious. Yeah, what did you think of that? That was fun. I enjoyed that.
1: Yeah.
0: Yeah. Instead, you know, so many couples, they're like, oh, yeah, she goes to her room. She watches the TV there. I sit in the lounge. I watch my TV, or we don't go to bed at the same time.
1: Yeah.
0: I hear that a lot.
1: Harmonising with each other, getting in sync a little bit more with each other.
0: And, yeah, absolutely.
1: And I think maybe be careful of contempt, right? Because once contempt sneaks into a relationship, it can be hard to come back from that.
0: Absolutely. And that happens in the winter.
1: Right.
0: Yeah. Yeah, that happens in the winter. We really don't like one another in the winter. Yeah. And that's probably where one person is carrying the relationship all on their own.
1: Yeah. So we have to be really careful of our language in winter as well, because sometimes things can stick.
0: Well, that's absolutely right. We need to be kinder with our words. But when we're in contempt, Ashwin, we can't. It begins to... We name call, we hurt one another. It's a horrible time, and that's where it comes from. I think we're done.
1: Yes. Yes. Yeah. It seems like we're too disrespected. That's it.
0: That's it. I need to get out of here.
1: Yeah.
0: Yeah.
1: Andrew, it's been lovely to hear your model. I think it's a really useful way to think about our relationships. Thank you for your time today.
0: Yeah, thank you so much for having me.
1: Andrew McMahon there, who's a couples and individual counsellor and the founder of Healing by the Bay Counselling in Cleveland on Brisbane's Bayside.
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1: We're heading towards the news on the other side of it. We'll check in with finance. We'll cross to New Zealand, see what's happening in Australia. All the good stuff.

0: That is Islands in the Stream by Kenny Rogers and Dolly Parton. Did you know in New Zealand there are llamas guarding livestock? It is like the movie Babe, but with llamas. If you need to know how they are doing it, stick around to find out all about that coming up next here on ABC Radio Overnights.
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0: ABC News with Glenn Lauder. Israel's Prime Minister says it's clear that a co-pilot who appears to have attempted to hijack an Israel-bound passenger plane was suicidal. A motive is yet to be determined for the incident aboard a flight from Dubai to Tel Aviv, where passengers managed to subdue the attacker before a reserve pilot landed the plane. Benjamin Netanyahu's also alleged the man, expected to be transferred to the UAE, had undergone radicalisation, although he stopped short of accusing any states of being involved. The Prime Minister's told Fox News he's sure the man attempted to crash the plane.
1: So it's clear he was suicidal. That's not a question. It was clear he was going to down that plane. Oh, it's not clear, but it looks very likely that he was going to down the plane and with all the passengers in there.
0: British police say they've arrested a dual UK-Iranian national on suspicion of plotting a terrorism attack following a security incident at a US-run airbase. The 27-year-old man's been arrested in London following searches of two properties in the city. Five British men were released on bail earlier this week after being arrested over the incident at RAF Fairford, which has been used by American bombers to strike Iran. Iran has reportedly summoned the British ambassador in Tehran over the accusations that it was involved. Experts don't believe the government's capital gains and negative gearing reforms have necessarily contributed to a fall in house prices. Prices have fallen for the sixth straight month, with further falls expected, possibly up to as much as 15% nationally. Distinguished professor at Curtin University Business School, Alan Duncan, says prices have been spiralling for too long.
2: When cash rates were 4.6%, that's 15 years ago, a mortgage for an average house was worth about 5.4 years of average salary. Now it's 6.7, adding $150,000 to the mortgage. A lot of the challenge that people are facing is to do more with the absence of supply and the escalation of prices than those measures.
0: Police in WA have been given additional powers to protect the community as Perth prepares to host a controversial defence and weapons expo. About 10,000 people are expected to attend the Land Forces Expo at the Convention Centre from the 6th to the 8th of October, which has been made a designated security area. For a period of 10 days, either side of the event, officers will be able to close roads at short notice, stop and search anyone in the area, and ban others from attending. With the expo drawing backlash in Melbourne in 2024, the WA Police Minister Rhys Whitby says the Perth event will see the biggest police operation in 15 years.
3: We want to ensure we don't see what happened in Melbourne. Police were splashed with urine and acid, and there were fires started and punches thrown. This is an expo which has been held regularly around Australia. It relates to our strategic security.
0: Indigenous leaders in the Northern Territory's second largest remote community are trying to find long-term solutions to end a decades-old feud which has yet again erupted into armed fighting. The violence in Wadare between groups of up to 150 people has left two men seriously injured. Deputy Chief Executive of Wadare's local Tharramur Development Cooperation, Tracy Leo, is among a group appealing to the Northern Territory and federal governments to invest in more infrastructure and services to help reduce tensions.
4: There's no rehab facilities, there's no psychologists, there's no counselling services. People are drinking to get some relief from these pressures, and the fighting is just an expression of trauma and frustration. So let's come together, have a look at what are the stresses that we can actually get under control, and let's target those as quickly as we can.
0: Student protesters have started fires in at least two French schools amid increasingly violent clashes over staff shortages and dilapidated buildings. Local authorities say at Marseille's Victor Hugo High School, the teachers were inadvertently splashed with petrol as a student attempted to throw gasoline into a bin. At another school in the city, hundreds of young people surrounded a fire truck that had arrived to put out a blaze. The attackers forced the firefighters to flee the vehicle, then set it alight. And the Australian Antarctic Program started its recruitment drive for next year. 200 jobs are up for grabs at four stations in the Australian Antarctic Territory and on Macquarie Island, halfway between Tasmania and Antarctica. Rebecca Jeffcoat has been a leader at three of the program's stations, and she says that it's been an incredible experience.
5: I think it just takes people who are very skilled in their particular role, but also who are able to live remotely in an isolated place for long periods of time and work together and form a great community.
0: That's the latest ABC News.

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1: Good morning. You know, llamas have a good reputation, right? We pet them, we say nice things, we take photographs, but apparently they're quite good at self-defense. They will defend your livestock. They have a real bravery about them. So if you'd like to learn how llamas can sort out the dangers of the paddock, stick around for that conversation. We'll take you over to New Zealand to see this innovation. They're always innovative in New Zealand. FPOS, llama defense, they're doing it all first. So let's find out about that with your Kiwi correspondent. And we'll check in with Kate Mead for a news update. It might be Kate or someone from the newsroom, definitely, joining us for an Australian update. But first, as always, let us begin with how the money situation is in the world. Scott Hamilton joins you, business and finance commentator. Good morning, Scott.
2: Good morning, Ashwin. How are you?
1: Well, today I didn't know llamas could do farm work. Would you be rather a llama at the house defending your property rather than an Alsatian?
2: Well, we never had a llama. As you know, I come from a sheep and wheat farm, and we had the dogs, a few cats, and other bits and pieces of animals. Yeah. But the one thing that we were most afraid of was one of the roosters. You could never go near the hen house because it would certainly defend its territory. So yeah. I used to let my younger brothers go in and get the eggs.
1: Did he have a name? Did he have a tough name, that rooster?
2: He did. Probably something I can't say on radio.
1: All right. Okay. Fair enough. But he deserved it. He deserved it. Scaring off the humans like that. Scott, what can we expect money-wise around the world?
2: Look, Ashwin, the global financial markets are on edge at the moment, continue to be spooked, in particular around high inflation and continued rising oil prices. We saw global bond prices come under heavy selling pressure on the back of this. And with this, we're seeing borrowing costs for governments globally rise. And we're certainly seeing a sell-off in equity markets on the back of this. And we expect gold to be a bit of a winner on this issue. And as we see investors seeking sort of safe haven assets. And as we know here in Australia, of course, inflation has risen so up to 4%, of course. Our property prices are falling, and we're seeing the Australian equity market being sold off as well. And the Australian dollar is falling as global investors are looking for safer assets on the back of that. And if I look at global markets, we saw the Australian market, the ASX 200, well, it fell 1.99% or 174 points yesterday, closing out at 8,614 points on the back of this. US markets are mixed currently. It's the Dow Jones Industrial. In fact, it's just risen up 1 point. It was down as low as 400 points today, but it's currently at 50,907 points in late trade. Asian markets were mixed. Europe was down. The FTSE in the UK was down 1.68% again on the back of these issues, down to 10,428 points. The Aussie dollar was mixed against the crosses overnight. Down against the US dollar, currently at 59.12 cents to the US dollar and $1.23 to the New Zealand dollar. Oil, as I said, oil continues to rise with the Middle East conflict, of course, up $1.54 or up 1.70% to $91.96 US a barrel. Gold, as I said, starting to climb up again, up $20.50, $4,207.20 US an ounce. And in terms of data releases here domestically, Ashwin, we're looking towards next Wednesday, the 7th of October, for building approvals for August. But certainly financial markets will be looking closely at the bond market and what that repercussions may be for governments globally.
1: It's worrying. So we have this rising interest rates and the inflation. Debt, government debt or the AI bubble, will that make the perfect poly crisis, or is that a long-term thing that we have to worry about?
2: That's a medium to long-term issue, but it's certainly a concern, and certainly financial markets are looking at that closely and trying to analyse what that may mean over the course of the next few years. But something that we're certainly watching, and with global debt certainly staying or continuing to rise, Australia is not immune to any issues with this. So it's one to watch over the next few years.
1: One to watch some years to come. Scott, thanks for your time today.
2: You have a great day. Thanks so much, Ashwin.
1: And you too. Scott Hamilton there, a business and finance commentator. Anthony from Sampson says, "Hi, Ashwin. I'm alarmed about llamas." Me too. They can handle themselves. Let's just say that on the farm. Gavin says, "I thought it was alpacas that did the herd protecting thing. Usually a gelded male. I did not know. Maybe it's both. Why not? Why not? Everyone gets on the act. Camels, you can have a turn too, protecting the sheep. Bill joins us from Flemington. Hello, Bill.
3: Oh, g'day, Ash. I heard you talking about moths before.
1: Yeah, we were trying to improve their reputation during the quiz.
3: Well, years ago, Elton John had a gig on at the Tennis Centre and hadn't been used for months. And, of course, when they put all the lights on, all the moths came out. And Elton swallowed a bogon moth and wasn't very happy and pulled the gig.
1: What? Oh, no. It must have really gone down there then.
3: It sure did. And he wasn't a very happy chap.
1: he probably didn't know what he swallowed. You want to check that first, right, before continuing?
3: Yeah.
1: Oh, man. So just one solo moth just went straight into Elton's mouth. Everyone else headed for the lights.
3: and he apparently he was very upset that he had to pull the gig. I heard the promoter tell Macula's story. Yeah. Oh, I must give the Irish Film Festival a plug too. It's on this month, and there's a film called Almost With You, and it's Steve Pigram's in it. It's filmed in Albany, and it's a joint Australian Irish film, and it was filmed in Albany. It's about an Irish folk singer touring Australia, and Steve got a bit of a cameo in it. Yeah.
1: Who got a bit of a cameo?
3: Steve Pigram.
1: Oh, right. Okay, yes. So it's about a touring around Australia. Do we know any of the drama or the shenanigans that ensue?
3: I think it's an Irish folk singer. He's touring and his brother recently died, and then he meets this woman. And I think Steve just comes into the story, you know, as he's touring. Yeah. So it's supposed to be. I told Stu to have a look on the link, and it's touring Australia, all around Australia, the Irish Film Festival.
1: Sounds like a bit of fun. And Bill, thanks for that moth story. That's brightened up my day.
3: All right, good on you.
1: Thank you. That is Bill from Flemington. G'day, Ashwin. In Victoria, it's very common for alpacas, who are basically a llama, to be in paddocks protecting sheep. We have them at work. They are very protective of the stock. They charge and spit at anything that looks like danger. That's Anthony. Oh, I love that story. They're like cobras, aren't they? The spitting cobra. Or they think they're cobras. Who knows? I do not know llama psychology, but that is, I'm glad we're making more use of those Andes-type animals in this country. Maybe we need condors. Maybe condors could do some work on Australia. Okay, I'm not going to try and introduce any more species into this country. I think we've done enough of that. Let us move on with this subject. Now, we don't have Australian news, unfortunately, for you today. That will be back at the same time next week. But we do have Angela, who we'll cross to in just a moment. Let's give Stu a moment to get the line ready, and then we'll find out whether it truly is alpacas or llamas that are defending the animals of New Zealand.

0: That's Geronimo by Shepard. What a name. Geronimo, as you jump out of a plane. There's been a lot of animal talk. It started in the quiz where we were trying to improve the reputation of the moth. And now Anna has texted to say, I just checked that Elton story which Bill had shared. They were not moths. They were crickets. And he didn't swallow one. But they flew all over him and his bandmates and crew. Okay, that's different. That's a safety issue, isn't it? When you're getting hit by crickets, locusts, it's very plague-like, that situation. So I understand. It's alpacas, not llamas, Ashwin. Very different animal. Like comparing horses to zebras. That's Tim from Ballarat. Yeah, we need to get to the bottom of this alpaca llama situation. Lorraine asks, we just heard Ashwin say Alsatian, and we're wondering why they are called Alsatians, not German shepherds. Haven't heard the word Alsatian for a while now. I did have to look that up. And apparently the word Alsatian came about during World War I because there was a lot of anti-German sentiment. So they dropped German from shepherd. They even dropped the word shepherd. It became known as the Alsatian wolf. Wolf dog, Alsatian wolf dog. And then wolf got dropped, became the Alsatian. But in 1977, the UK officially reinstated the name German Shepherd dog again. So really, I'm living in 1973. I'm like a James Blunt song when he's in that club. So yeah, I need to catch up. So I'm back to German Shepherd now. Updated my software. Let us keep going with the program. Angela Cumming, your New Zealand correspondent, joins us about this time, and she can explain the alpaca llama situation in New Zealand and the other quirky things that are going on there. Good morning, Angela.
1: Morena, Ashwin. Oh, yes, never confuse the llamas and the alpacas. I did that once. I was writing an article for a farming magazine about lifestyle blocks and lifestyle farmers and the best animals to have on your, they call them lifestyle blocks here in New Zealand, sort of like hobby farms.
0: Anything under 100 acres.
1: I think I was speaking to a llama farmer and got my llama and my alpaca mixed up. And I tell you what, when it was like 25 minutes later, this lovely lady was still going on about all the differences. They're very sensitive in the llama and alpaca universes about people getting them mixed up. And I mean that with so much love and respect. So yes, they're two very different animals, even though they look similar, but very different in size, temperament, everything, apparently. So never ever confuse them.
0: No, that's fair. I think
1: is my advice.
0: Accuracy is important.
1: Particularly if you're engaged in conversation with someone adjacent to either one of those worlds.
0: I wonder if the same applies within the guinea pig and hamster community.
1: I bet you it does. I absolutely guarantee it. So I love both. Can I just say, if there's any alpaca or llama breeders listening, love them both, respect for both. But obviously, we both know that we are here to talk about llamas this week. We'll get to, hopefully, I'll try and find an alpaca story for next week. Okay. This week, we're all about the llamas, Ashwin. I love doing this. Chat to you every Friday for so many reasons. But one is I learn something myself most weeks when I send through my list of things that have caught my ears and eyes in New Zealand that I would love to talk about. And this week I learned, Ashwin.
0: Yeah.
1: And I'm hoping you learnt this as well, because I didn't know it was common knowledge. But you can use llamas as like guards for flocks of sheep, which I just think is so lovely, but it's quite serious. But that's what's been happening in Auckland, Ashwin, that Auckland Council is recruiting llamas to protect flocks of sheep on council-owned and run farms after packs of dogs have killed. And it's terrible. It was this week, there was 180 sheep in just two nights were taken and killed by dogs. So it's a terrible, terrible problem, which is becoming more and more common in the North Island, particularly around Auckland. And they'll take lambs as well. And any farmer will tell you it absolutely breaks their heart to go into their sheep paddock the next morning and see that there's been dogs there, and they'll attack and kill or injure the sheep and the baby lambs as well, often for sport as well. It's just sort of like a thing that they'll do. They're not killing them to eat them. They'll just attack them. So Auckland Council, so that's the terrible part of the story, but this is the lovely part. Auckland Council has engaged the services of Llama Bodyguards Ashwin to protect these flocks of sheep, particularly overnight when there's no humans about. So they got the llamas from farms in Rotorua, so that's lower down on the North Island where all the geysers and hot thermal pools are, after council farms down in Rotorua reported success themselves using llamas as guard animals. And the logic is simple yet strangely effective, Ashwin, that sheep, when confronted by strange dogs while the sheep are in their paddocks, will run out of fear, and that will then make the dogs chase after them, and that's when it all goes horribly wrong. However, llamas stand their ground and will walk towards the dogs, and they will often make a very territorial sound as well, which is described as the sound of a gate opening on rusty hinges. Okay. If you've ever heard a llama,
0: it's like a horror movie.
1: It really is. So you'd imagine you're a dog and you come across a paddock full of sheep, and you think, well, we're going to go in here and chase some baby lambs and some sheep, and this is going to be absolutely so much fun for us as a dog. And then you come across a couple of looming llamas, and llamas are quite big. I'd imagine at night too, they would be quite intimidating looking. So they will walk towards the intruder, i.e. the dog. They will emit that sound. They will often chase or kick with their very long, and I'm assuming strong, legs at the dogs, and they will often spit as llamas do as well. And they're very good doing this as well, because llamas, when they're placed with sheep, apparently consider themselves part of the flock of sheep. They don't view themselves as a fellow sheep, but they know what they're there for. They're essentially there, and they're very in tune with what's going on, and the llama will know that they're there in a big brother style situation. So woe betide any dog that tries to get to their sheep, because the llama will stand their ground, which I think is just so lovely in so many ways. And look, it keeps the dogs safe as well, and it obviously keeps the sheep safe as well. So these llamas that are protecting the flocks of sheep in Auckland at the moment, the farmers and the council run farms there are reporting great success, that since the llamas have been introduced to guard the flocks of sheep, they have had no issues whatsoever, and the dogs are staying away.
0: I like to hear this, because I can imagine these llamas, they probably grew up around jaguars. Genetically, they don't care about a Jack Russell or a Golden Retriever. 100%. It's too small for them. So they're well-trained, and Liam has said alpacas and donkeys

0: Apparently llamas will protect a flock of sheep by attacking a predator. Fainting goats will also protect a flock because they've been bred to faint when a predator appears so the sheep can run away. I mean, that's a self-sacrificial strategy, but it works.
1: It's lovely, isn't it? It's absolutely lovely. Apparently, too, like the llamas will develop bonds with the newborn baby lambs as well. So guard llamas are particularly protective of the lambs as well, which I think is just absolutely lovely. They use them in America too to keep away things like coyotes as well. There's been reports too that now and then they'll actually kill a coyote as well. So while they're very cute and fluffy, like I wouldn't want to mess myself with an angry llama in the middle of the night. You know.
0: No, they know how to handle themselves.
1: They've got that
0: themselves.
1: Slightly, that crazed look about them. I would never quite know what the llama's going to do.
0: Well, they're tall. It gives them that tall person confidence. So they've got it figured out. Now, if you've just joined this conversation, you're hearing from Angela Cumming, our overnight New Zealand correspondent. He'll be with you after the news as well. So the llamas are sorted out. It's not just alpacas that are doing good work in New Zealand. Now, let's come to the human world. Sometimes we don't have the pure spirit of the llama. A Queenstown helicopter company has found itself in trouble, Angela.
1: They have, and guess what? This is a Queenstown helicopter company, Ashwin, learned a very expensive lesson this week about New Zealand's quite quirky and strict fishing rules. They were fined $12,000 for doing the wrong thing, but the real kicker, Ashwin, they had two luxury helicopters valued at more than $1 million each confiscated from them. So this helicopter line was running a heli crayfish dying experience for the well-heeled guests of a very fancy-pants Queenstown luxury hotel. So what would happen is that guests would pay a rather large sum of money for an experience where they were flown to remote locations in Fiordland and they would watch a diver collect crayfish. Now, this is where it gets interesting. What would then happen would be the crayfish, which are like New Zealand's form of a lobster. Everyone, every Kiwi loves a crayfish. The crayfish were then taken back to the hotel's restaurant, prepared lovingly by the in-house chef and served as part of the guests' dining experience. Now, so far, so good. That doesn't sound like anyone's doing anything wrong. The kicker is this. In New Zealand, they have very strict rules around crayfish and recreationally caught seafood, Ashwin, cannot be taken and then sold. So it can't be used as any part of a commercial business. So while it was okay that a diver was taking crayfish, what's not okay is that that crayfish was then being sold to them as part of a luxury dining experience. In New Zealand, you can, if you're an ordinary man on the street, you can dive and catch crayfish, but you can't sell it even to your friends. You can only ever give it away. And that's where this helicopter company came unstuck with the authorities and they were caught effectively selling these crayfish. And that's why they've had their very fancy, very expensive million-dollar helicopters taken away from them. So the moral of the story is if you ever come to New Zealand, make friends with someone that knows how to dive for crayfish. Because it's a classic Kiwi tradition. If you know someone that can dive for crayfish, get in good with them because often they'll pass you along a couple of excess crayfish that they have. There's no exchange of money for it. You can't offer them money. It purely comes out of generosity and they can give you a crayfish and that's the key. You can never buy one here in New Zealand unless you buy it from special seafood shop.
0: Now, Angela, just to interrupt, the news has arrived quickly for everyone listening. This is the sound of a llama. Okay, so that's why they're terrifying to attacking wolves and dogs. Now, Angela will be joining you on the other side of the news. We are talking about Mackenzie country. There's a potential pay to pee situation. Sorry, if you're eating breakfast, New Zealand is changing in many different ways. We'll cover all of that coming up here on ABC Radio Overnights. I'm Ashwin Sedgar. I'll be back with you in five.

0: Good morning, Natasha McFarlane with ABC News. Israel's Prime Minister has claimed a pilot who attempted to hijack a passenger plane bound for Tel Aviv on Wednesday had been radicalised. Middle East correspondent Matthew Doran reports.
1: The Omani national is accused of attacking his co-pilot on Wednesday, stabbing him and forcing their plane from Dubai to Tel Aviv into a nosedive before passengers stormed the cockpit and wrested back control. Benjamin Netanyahu has told Fox News the man is still being interrogated.
2: We know that he underwent Islamist radical indoctrination. That appears to be something we're gathering from the information, his personal information.
1: But the Prime Minister says it would still be some days before more is known about the motive and whether the pilot had any links to Israel's enemies, such as Iran. Two Australians were passengers on the flight.
0: Migration agents gaming the visa system will be targeted in a federal government crackdown to be announced today. Assistant Citizenship Minister Julian Hill will unveil further details of Labor's migration overhaul during a speech in Sydney. In the government sights are lawyers dodging baseless visa claims and those profiting from attempts to game the migration system. The government's flagging restrictions focusing on predatory lawyers and agents working in the sector. The Bureau of Meteorology is warning of possible flooding in parts of the state today as heavy rainfall continues to drench Victoria. Ethan Seidemann reports.
3: The downpour arrived in Melbourne yesterday afternoon, bringing half a month's worth of rain in just 2 hours. 27 millimetres of rain fell across the city, more rain than was recorded during the entire month of September. The Bureau says wet weather will continue today, with concern now shifting to Gippsland and the northeast. Catchments there are already saturated and could flood as heavy rain keeps falling. A flood watch also covers parts of central Victoria, where minor to moderate flooding is possible.
0: Almost 60 ibises have been found dead at a lake in Bendigo, prompting testing for H5 bird flu. Nate Woodall with the details.
4: Bendigo Wildlife Rescue says it was called to Lake Waroona in Bendigo on Wednesday to reports of a sick ibis, and as of last night has found 59 deceased birds, mostly ibis and a few waterhen. A spokesperson for the Department of Energy, Environment and Climate Action says it has received samples from the deceased birds and is conducting testing. DECA says it has tested 61 ibises from across the state as of Wednesday, including 3 from the Bendigo region. All have tested negative. According to rescuers, despite raising concerns with the authority and local council, neither DECA nor Bendigo Council have attended the site.
0: The Sydney Swans admit the decision to award suspended forward Isaac Heaney with the AFL club's Best and Fairest Award was a very difficult one. Glenn Lauder reports.
5: Heaney was a no-show at the Swans' end-of-season awards, as were 4 other teammates stood down for breaching club standards. Still, the 30-year-olds picked up enough votes from the coaching staff to claim a third straight Best and Fairest before being suspended ahead of the final round. Swans chair Andrew Pridham told the event eligibility criteria needs to ensure off-field matters are separate from on-field performance. He says while he respects some may not agree, the club feels erasing Heaney's season on-field would have been inappropriate and in excess of a sanction. Pridham also insists the decision does not diminish the club's concern and respect for everyone involved.
0: And the Brisbane Lions are looking for a new coach this morning after the resignation of Chris Fagan yesterday. Senior assistant coach Cameron Bruce and the Lions football manager Danny Daly are among the internal candidates that are likely to be considered to take over. At the club's awards night, Fagan, holding back tears, said he was proud to be part of the club.
5: Heaney was a no-show.
6: The Brisbane Lions isn't just a football club. It's the people, it's the friendships, it's the memories, the setbacks we've overcome, and the joy that we've shared. It's about belonging to something bigger than ourselves. That's what makes me proud to be a Lion.
0: To the weather, there's a strong wind warning for the West Coast, Central Coast and Central Gippsland Coast. For the state, cloudy with areas of rain with moderate falls about eastern ranges. Scattered showers about the west and southwest. Thunderstorms possible across most districts, more likely and possibly severe through the north during the afternoon, with locally heavy falls possible. For Melbourne, cloudy, a very high chance of showers, also the chance of a thunderstorm this afternoon and evening, heading for a top of 17 degrees. Tomorrow, a possible morning storm, 19. Right now it's 13 degrees in the city.

0: organ donation. It's a remarkable and generous thing to do. But organ donation laws are strict. The donor family can't meet the people who've been saved, even if everyone is okay with that. On Mornings, you'll meet a mum whose teenage daughter died just a few months ago. This mum is determined to change the law, so maybe she can meet the people whose lives have been saved by her daughter.
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4: Oh, nice, Ross. You hadn't thought about going with the Bob Dylan version? No, no, no. You prefer the up-sounding sort of Brian May. It's good. We might see that is a cracking. That's a cracking version of it, isn't it? It's wonderful. Oh, good morning, by the way. It's Justin Smith filling in for Bob and Rish. Here's the good news for you. They will be back on the radio on Monday. Thanks very much for letting me stick around. But we still have a morning to do. 1-300-222-774 is the phone number. Well, it comes as no great shock and surprise because it probably woke you up a couple of times during the night. There was rain falling and lots of it. Wild weather yesterday and last night. The reports are of about 35 millimetres of rain around Melbourne yesterday. And with that, it can be, you know, it's good for the garden. Can be troublesome if your house has got a few leaks here and there. It can cause problems, but it can also cause those moments where your face is set to stun. And that is the around South Melbourne, we know the place, the York Street Bridge, where it's got that dip right near the markets there. And it's got that dip where you go under the bridge. Yes. Every time there's lots of rain, it fills up with water. And when it fills up with water, somebody will always try to drive under the bridge and through the water. And as has been spread around on social media, you may have seen it on the news last night, there were a couple of cars that got stuck. I think there's just something in the brain that's working where you think, now there's a great big pile of water here, there's a big pool of water, but surely my car is better than anyone else's car and I'll be fine. I'm just I don't know. I've got one of those super cars. I will be able to drive through the water. And of course they drive through the water and when they get there they realize that they got stuck. I'd love to hear, if you don't mind, I'd love to hear from a mechanic or somebody with an intimate knowledge of cars, combustion engines, or even we might try and explain electric vehicles. But what is it about driving in water that actually stops the car? Most people know that you can't do it, but what is the technical reason for it? I could have a shot, but I know that someone who is a mechanic is going to do a hell of a lot better job at explaining it to us than what I could. So please, 1-300-222-774, if you have the technical expertise to explain exactly why the car stops when it gets up to its lip in water, 1-300-222-774. Chloe Strawn is senior producer this morning, while Rosa Ritchie is off. Chloe, wonderful to see you.
5: Wonderful to see you.
4: You look far too intelligent to be driving your car through a ruddy, great big puddle of water.
5: Well, look, I haven't done it before. I don't know why they float. That's my guess, by the way. The mechanic who calls us and tells us the real reason can, you know, clarify. But I just feel like when you see a car driving through floodwaters, it looks like it starts floating. Do the wheels lift off the water?
4: I think there can be a little bit of floating if you get enough. Yeah, well, the car will float, then will sink later. So
5: yes.
4: if you dropped it in Port Phillip Bay, the car's going to float for a sec.
5: And then fill up with water.
4: And then it's going to start gently sinking. If everyone's seen a James Bond film, that's usually what happens when the car goes into the water. But it's not. I don't think it's the wheel. It's, please, 1-300-222-774.
5: We need to know.
4: People with an intimate understanding of carbies and fuel injectors and air filters and the whole bit. 1-300-222-774. What is the actual reason that it stops? Because looking at that footage, it doesn't seem to be the fact that the wheels no longer touch the road.
5: Mm.
4: It just stops dead because the engine has stopped.
5: Yeah, I do know that authorities like the SES, they really encourage people not to drive through any flash flooding or floodwaters. I think this, unfortunately, happens when we have big deluges of rain. But apparently everyone so far is well. We will reach out to the SES, see how they fared overnight, because I know they had a lot of call-outs with that rain.
4: And it's not just the rain last night, it's not just the rain yesterday, but we've got great big mobs of it still to come, haven't we?
5: Yes, yeah, absolutely. I think it's going to rain a fair bit today, even around Melbourne, with a few thunderstorms too. So mostly, though, I believe it's kind of the flood risk over the weekend is not overly Melbourne-based. It might be a bit more Gippsland way, but we will get all the latest from the Bureau as well later this morning.
4: 1-300-222-774, if you don't mind, anyone who can explain to us why the car stops, I'm going to take a guess, and someone will correct me. If the water gets into the air intake of the vehicle, it's going to choke the engine and stop it. And if it gets into the electrical of the vehicle, then it's going to short-circuit it and it's going to stop the car as well.
5: Gosh, you know what? I'm so bad with car mechanics that I just tuned out. It sounds pretty accurate to me.
4: No, I don't believe that for a second. You're way too smart for that. 1-300-222-774. Well, you don't need to know a lot. Don't drive through it.
5: Yeah, play it safe, everybody.
4: Lots of water, don't do it. It's Justin Smith filling in for Bob and Rich. It's 17-6. There will be showers, thunderstorms today. Top of only 17 degrees today. Monster trucks.
5: Mm.
4: We're going to talk about monster trucks
5: today.
4: Speaking
5: of driving.
4: Yeah, well, that would have been handy, wouldn't it?
5: They are, you know, they're big wheels. Maybe they won't float in floodwaters, but...
4: So it was, when was it? A few weeks ago, wasn't it? Bob and Rish gave away, they had tickets to give away to Monster Jam, which is the monster trucks at Amy Park, which is this Saturday night. And actually, 10 of our listeners are going to be going there on Saturday night. But I think the breakfast crew here was a little surprised at just how big the reaction was to monster trucks.
5: Oh, yeah. People wanted those tickets in that giveaway. I mean, understandably so. But monster trucks, the 774 audience, you really like them.
4: They love it. Now, just in case if you just need to get your blood into the spirit of what monster trucking is, it sounds like this.
6: Monster trucks in side-by-side drag racing action featuring the return of the baddest monster in the country, Grave Digger.
4: I might point out, too, anyone calling in today, 1-300-222-774, you get extra points if you put on your monster truck promo voice. So Bari Musawa is, I think last year he was voted a fan favourite. His truck is called... Zombie truck, and Bari is going to come into the studio and talk to us later on.
5: That's so exciting. I have so many questions for someone who drives monster trucks professionally.
4: What's your first question for Mari? I've got one.
5: You've got one? Okay, the one that jumps into my head. My first question is like, how did you go from like just like driving, you know, a little mini or normal size sedan to then a gigantic cab? Like, I just don't know how you train yourself for that.
4: Yes, how does one do it? Yeah.
5: How does one actually, you know, go from one to the other. The size difference is bizarre to me.
4: And one of the crew suggested this. It might have even been you. What do you do when you get a flat tire?
5: Honestly, would they have to like airdrop one in?

0: So you say, "Hi, Chloe. I'm a producer. I work on ABC Breakfast." What do they say?
1: Well, when they know I work on Breakfast, it's always, "What time do you wake up?" Always, always. "What time do you wake up?" Closely followed by "What time do you go to bed?" So that's what everyone always asks about. Our
0: not
1: jobs.
0: What's Bob Murphy like? No.
1: It's no. What yeah, time are you
0: what time
1: sleeping?
0: Do you get up?
1: Yeah.
0: What time to get up?
1: What about you?
0: For me, so when I do radio, so when I'm doing this, they ask that question. Mm. You know, what time do you get up in the morning? When I, write stories for the paper or write a column for the paper. So if I say that to them, if they know I do that, they say, "Do you get to pick your own headline?"
1: Oh, that's an excellent one.
0: One people love, and also writing.
1: I can imagine the answer changes depending on who you work with.
0: The answer's no. I've never picked a headline. Well, they've got people, editors there that, you know, they get well paid for these jobs, and also it would be a little insulting, but once in a while I have wanted to do it. 1-300-222-774, for your job, what's the first thing you get asked?
1: Mm.
0: And as an author, so as a novel writer, people will ask me, "How long does it take to write a book?" And there's no answer to that.
1: There's no answer. However, you know, strict you are with your time and sitting down and writing it.
0: Could take you a weekend or could take you forever. Thanks very much, Chloe. We're going to keep an eye on the all-important weather today. 1-300-222-774 if you've got an update for us. Showers, chance of thunderstorms today with a top of 17 degrees. Let's do this. Let's check in on the traffic. Brad Arnold from Transport Victoria. Brad.
2: Hello. Hello.
0: Hello. What's the when people you tell people who you are, and they obviously say, "Oh, yeah, I've heard you before." Mm. What's the first thing they ask you?
2: They ask me, and I get this a lot. It's very confusing and it hurts my head. They say, "What is the weather going to be this weekend?"
0: So, wrong guy.
2: Yeah, that's right. They think I do the weather. So. How's the weather? Do you know Jane Bunn or something like that? I don't know.
0: I'm the traffic guy. Oh, great. Oh, yes. How's the weather?
2: Yes. Yeah. It happens
0: terrific.
2: All the time.
0: Yeah. So, hey, listen, I'm a podiatrist. Oh, great. Listen, I've got this sore. I've got this filling that's starting to come out of my tooth. Yeah.
2: Exactly right. It is very confusing. And I said, "No, I do the traffic." Oh. So can you make all my traffic lights green on the way to work, please?
0: So if you're out at a pub this weekend and you happen to meet Brad Arnold and he tells you what he does, don't ask him what the weather's going to be like. Ask him. Actually, what is a traffic question they ask? What's the busiest road in Melbourne or anything like that? People don't know?
2: A lot of contentious questions that I can't answer at all. About the state of the roads, traffic light problems.
0: Potholes. Why don't they do something about the potholes, Brad, or something like that? Yeah, okay.
2: And I'll sit right on the fence there.
0: I'll let you do it, mate. How's it looking out there today?
2: Now, you're talking about water on the road and that sort of information. There's actually a website that you can go to about a campaign that's the SES released a couple of years ago. It's called 15 to Float. If you want to educate yourself about driving through floodwater and how you can just float away, especially if you're in a small hatch or coupe, you can float away in as little as 15 centimetres of water. So there's a little bit of information for you.
0: Okay. just wait until, you know, you're right up against it. Don't just test it to see if it's going to work.
2: No, that's right. So, but certainly there is a little bit of flooding on some of those roads at the moment, including we're getting some reports of flooding in Spotswood on Douglas Parade at Craig Street, so careful through there. All lanes are open on Normanby Road in Caulfield East after some earlier flooding yesterday at the rail overpass. A couple of texts coming through about traffic light faults, including in Faulkner on City Road at the M80 Ring Road. Got three sets of traffic lights out in Thomastown with the power outage there with the weather affecting power through the area. Three sets of traffic lights out along Settlement Road, so drive with extreme caution. The freeway is certainly building fairly quickly. It's in some fairly treacherous conditions with this rain that's coming down. On the Western Freeway, a slow run through Deanside, and the M80 Ring Road, a little busy. I'll turn about already past Fitzgerald Road. On the public transport, looking clear across the board, just a travel alert coming through for the Werribee line. That's the latest traffic and transport. It's now 10 to 6.
3: Matt O'Kine, disruptive in class. 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
3: 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Ron Lewis, made her teacher cry. Luke McGregor, permanent detention.
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2: Are you picking the good ones? He's picking the good ones. Ross, thank you very much. 1-300-222-774 is the phone number. It's 9 to 6. Justin Smith filling in for Bob and Rish. Last day today. They're back on Monday. And being a Friday today, it's verdict day. And here's the question. It's around AI. We've had a hell of a lot of talk about AI, not just in the last year or so, but it has really ramped up in the last couple of weeks. There have been concerns about AI breaking into the Medicare database. There has always been concerns about the environmental impact of AI. There's concerns around deep fakes. There's concerns around scams. We had one yesterday about a scam targeting the Chinese community in targeting the Chinese community in Melbourne. We've had Donald Trump signing an executive order saying that the government will now not call it AI anymore. They will be calling it, what are they calling it?
3: We're going to be renaming it superintelligence.
2: Super intelligence, says Donald Trump. And then you've got the other side of it. You've got the good side, which is it's a great tool for your work. It's a great tool for your life. It's accessible to all people. It is getting better all the time. It is improving. So there's good bits and there's bad bits. So on this verdict Friday, here's the question. Is AI super or scary? You can send in a text, 0437 774 774, or also give me a call, 1-300-222-774. AI, is it super or scary? We will keep the verdict going on right through the morning.
3: And we're going to be renaming it superintelligence.
2: Super intelligence. So what is it for you? 1-300-222-774, or send in a text and we will have a look at the verdict later on this morning. Is AI super or scary to you? Julian's in Armidale. Hello, Julian.
4: Good morning, sir. I'm old enough to remember back to 1972 when in the afternoon we had one of Melbourne's most incredible storms and the cars actually floated down Elizabeth Street. They couldn't run the trains, and there was also the Yarra River flooding. I can remember that very, very well. And the trams all stopped, the trains stopped. Everybody was stranded in the city. People of my age remember that. And also the days of Don't Be a Wally with water ad on TV, when we had continuing water restrictions that went for months and months and months and months.
2: Julian, I do remember those. You go way back. Was the 1972 flood, somebody help me here, and you'll probably be able to help me out, Julian, is that, because
4: yes.
2: I was born in Echuca, I was a kid in Echuca at the time, was that the big flood for Echuca as well, wasn't it? Basically for the state of Victoria, for everybody.
4: Huge flood, incredible flood. I can just, people my age, I'm 71 just last week, would remember that, wouldn't they?
2: They would, because I was just a little tacker, as we would say in Echuca. I was three, 4 years old, and I just remember looking out on one of our paddocks because we were on a farm, and it was just a lake, you know, a lake with trees popping up in the middle of it. So,
4: Yes, indeed. In January 1959, My Fair Lady opened at Her Majesty's Theatre in Melbourne, and it was 110 degrees at 8 o'clock at night, and Her Majesty's had no air conditioning. Must have been an incredibly hot opening night. People tell me about that.
2: She wouldn't have been much of a fair lady after a couple of hours of that, Julian.
4: Oh, yes, of course. In those days, they had no air conditioning in Melbourne's theatres, and you can imagine those heat waves that used to happen in those days. And of course, we had the incredible bushfires up in the Dandenongs. People of my age may remember that.
2: Good talking to you, Julian. Thank you very much for calling in. 1-300-222-774. I'm sure that's the flood. It must be, because didn't happen every year, and it's just one of my earliest memories is to look out and all you see is water. That's it. 1-300-222-774. So we will keep the

0: the verdict going today? AI, is it super, as Donald Trump has called it, or is it scary? Most of the stories, if you were to type in AI into Google, unless AI had managed to get into your computer and set it up and only gave you positive stories, if you were to type AI into your computer and check, hit the news button, most of the things it would be talking about, I'm only guessing here, it's probably about 90% of the things it would be talking about would be negative. So have you actually used it for something positive? What's your experiences with AI at the moment? Are there good bits there? Is it super? Is it scary? Please keep them coming in. 1-300-222-774, or send us through a text. It's 4 to 6. Chance of showers and thunderstorms today with a top of 17 degrees. Karen's on the phone. Hello, Karen.
1: Hi. How are you?
0: Wonderful. Thank you. Are you dry? Are you dry wherever you are?
1: Well, the rain's just starting in a very light drizzle. I've just joined the Westgate Freeway, but I wanted to give a traffic alert to anyone coming through Point Cook. The Cookies have finally got our swimming pool that we've waited for. Oh. However, it's probably not. It's not in the location that you would really want.
0: No, and not exactly the colour that you were hoping for, Karen.
1: No,
0: I would imagine.
1: No, so anyone local to the area would be aware that whenever it rains on the corner of Dunnings and Palmer's Road, we get a little swimming pool. It's giant, larger than an Olympic swimming pool. And thankfully there's no school today because I'm not quite sure how the kids would get across into the school on the corner.
0: Oh, okay,
1: but
0: right.
1: It's quite deep and probably turn left at the traffic lights, not the turning lane, because it extends out to two lanes of traffic.
0: That's really handy, Karen. Thank you very much for that. And obviously you're way too smart. Yeah, and you're obviously way too smart to go through it. What is going through the brain of someone who thinks, look, I can do it. I can make it. I can get through
1: you
0: this.
1: You wouldn't drive into a bushfire. Don't drive through floodwater.
0: You're way too smart, Karen. Thank you very much. Zen's in St Kilda. Hello, Zen.
2: G'day, Justin. How are you, mate?
0: Wonderful. Lovely to talk to you, Zen.
2: Get you on all time slots.
0: Yeah, they chuck me around and see what happens. But I enjoy it. Zen, AI, give us the word.
2: Super scary, mate.
0: It's both.
2: Yes.
0: Yeah. Why? What frightens you about it in particular?
2: Well, it doesn't frighten me personally. Well, I'm not scared of it. I worry about our humanity. I worry about the fact that anything can be replicated in a evil way, for example. Mm-hmm. Like, false messaging. I think the data thing is becoming more and more dangerous as well.
0: You mean the mining of data or
2: yes.
0: the stealing of data? Do you use AI in any way, shape, or form in your life?
2: Well, unknowingly, I'm sure I do, but I don't use it.
0: That's a really good answer. That's a very good answer, because that's possible, isn't it? That you might be using it, you just haven't got a clue that you do.
2: Yeah, I don't believe I do deliberately. I mean, I don't use it to reference things that I write or altering images and what have you. Any image I alter deliberately myself, for example. But, I think it's a very dangerous weapon and in the wrong hands.
0: Thanks, Zen. Stay dry. Thank you very much for the call. It's coming up to 6 o'clock. On early AM, more details about how passengers stormed the cockpit of the flight bound for Israel to safely land a plane after an attempted hijack yesterday. That's an incredible story. There's more details on that coming up in early AM. Don't forget the verdict, super or scary AI.

0: Good morning, Natasha McFarlane with ABC News. The United Arab Emirates says it will lead the investigation into the attempted hijacking of a passenger plane bound for Tel Aviv earlier this week. Here's Middle East correspondent Matthew Doran.
1: The fly-to-buy flight was more than 2 hours into its journey from Dubai to Tel Aviv when the crisis hit, as one of the pilots

0: It's an Omani national is accused of stabbing his co-pilot and reportedly trying to crash the plane. Passengers stormed the cockpit and regained control. The United Arab Emirates has announced an investigation into the incident, including whether the pilot had any links to terrorist activity, and said it will lead the probe given the plane was Emirati registered, regardless of the fact the attack happened in the skies over Saudi Arabia and the majority of the passengers were Israeli. Israel's Prime Minister Benjamin Netanyahu says the pilot is still being interrogated, but claims there's evidence he had been radicalized.
1: Some staff at Victoria's leading children's hospital have been wearing gloves not approved for handling chemotherapy medications, raising concerns they may have been exposed to the toxic chemical for 10 years. Investigative reporter Antonio O'Flaherty has the story.
2: Some staff at the Royal Children's Hospital, including in the cancer ward, have been wearing gloves that were not confirmed as protective against exposure to chemotherapy. WorkSafe Victoria notified the hospital's executive about the problem in August, but some areas of the hospital were aware of the issue as far back as 2016. Maddie Harridans from the Australian Nursing and Midwifery Federation says the potential exposure is completely unacceptable.
3: Our members are very distressed, they're angry, they're disappointed.
2: The hospital has since replaced the gloves and engaged an independent organisation to investigate if staff have been exposed.
1: The Bureau of Meteorology is warning already wet catchments in regional Victoria could flood as heavy rain continues across parts of the state. Ethan Seidemann with the details.
4: Flood watches are now in place for Gippsland, the northeast and parts of central Victoria, with more rain forecast today and into the weekend. The Bureau says rivers in those areas are already running high and minor to moderate flooding is possible. It follows a wild afternoon in Melbourne yesterday when 27 millimetres fell on the city in just 2 hours. That's more than was recorded in all of September. Streets were flooded, thousands across the state lost power, and the SES fielded more than 150 calls for help. It's calling on Victorians to exercise caution over the coming days.
1: The eSafety Commissioner has ordered some of the world's biggest gaming companies to step up their protection of children. It follows the first gaming audit under the Online Safety Act. The Commission has found age checks remain an issue for Fortnite and Minecraft, which largely rely on users declaring their ages. Commissioner Julie Inman Grant says there have been some improvements, but major differences have been revealed in the way platforms Roblox, Fortnite, Minecraft and Steam identify issues like exploitation, child grooming and extreme content. Police have arrested a man over a shooting in Fitzroy. Police allege the 29-year-old man from Flemington shot a 44-year-old woman during an altercation in August. The woman was taken to hospital with serious but non-life-threatening injuries. Police have charged the Flemington man with multiple offences, including recklessly causing serious injury in circumstances of gross violence, reckless conduct endangering life and aggravated assault of a female. He's now been remanded and will appear before the Melbourne Magistrates Court in December. And in the AFL, Brisbane Lions veteran Dane Zorko has praised coach Chris Fagan, who's announced his retirement days after leading the club to a premiership three-peat. The 65-year-old coach is stepping down after 10 years at the helm, saying he's run out of energy and wants to spend more time with his family. Zorko says Fagan has transformed the club.
5: What an incredible man. I mean, from day one, he just gave people an opportunity. He trusted his own process. We believed in it. We worked extremely hard for him, and he walks away at the absolute top, which is not something that coaches often get the opportunity to do.
1: To the weather, there's a strong wind warning for the West Coast, Central Coast and Central Gippsland Coast. For the state, cloudy with areas of rain with moderate falls about eastern ranges. Scattered showers about the west and southwest. Thunderstorms possible across most districts, most likely and possibly severe through the north during the afternoon. For Melbourne, cloudy, a very high chance of showers, also the chance of a thunderstorm, heading for a top today of 17 degrees. Tomorrow, a possible morning storm and showers 19. Right now it's 12 degrees.
6: Good morning, welcome to AM. I'm Rachel Mealy, coming to you from the lands of the Turrbal and Yuggera people in Brisbane. Israel's Prime Minister claims a pilot who attempted to hijack a passenger plane bound for Tel Aviv on Wednesday had been radicalised. The crisis was averted because of quick-thinking passengers who stormed the cockpit. And Benjamin Netanyahu says it will still be some days before the motive

0: for the attack is properly known. Middle East correspondent Matthew Doran is in Jerusalem. He joined me a short time ago. Matthew, what's the Israeli Prime Minister had to say?
1: Rachel, good morning. He's given a bit more detail about what some of the passengers on board this plane have told him about their ordeal on Wednesday, when it became clear that all was not right in the cockpit of this plane and that one of the pilots had attacked his co-pilot. That we are hearing things such as that when these Israeli passengers who stormed the cockpit dragged the pilot out and dragged the victim of this attack out of the plane and rescued back control of the flight as it was in the skies above Saudi Arabia, that the pilot who led this attack, an Omani national, was demanding or pleading with other members of the crew to kill him. That's something that Benjamin Netanyahu says is a clear indication that not only was this man wanting to cause significant harm to the passengers, but that he was, in Benjamin Netanyahu's own words here, suicidal on this mission that he led on Wednesday on board this fly-to-buy flight from Dubai to Tel Aviv. Benjamin Netanyahu is still being fairly cautious in some of his language, though. He is saying that it's still going to take some time for there to be a full understanding of what this man's motive was, whether or not he has ties to some of Israel's enemies, including Iran. That's something that Benjamin Netanyahu says could become clear in the next couple of days or so. But in an interview with Fox News overnight, Australia time, he has provided some detail as to early information that the interrogators, which at this point is being led by Saudi Arabia and the United Arab Emirates, but early information that they are learning about this man.
2: The attacker, the co-pilot who attacked the captain, is now being interrogated. But here's what we do know. First, we know that he underwent Islamist radical indoctrination. That appears to be something we're gathering from the information, his personal information.
0: The Israeli Prime Minister Benjamin Netanyahu and before him, Matthew Doran in Jerusalem. The Australian Tax Office is facing a backlash from small business owners after it announced it will soon stop accepting tax payments by credit card. The ATO's move is in response to new rules that ban the practice of charging the customer a surcharge when they pay by credit or debit card. But business groups argue they need the option of paying their tax bills by card at times when cash flow is tight. Here's political reporter Nicole Asher.
3: A bolt from the blue for business owners after a week of tough economic news.
4: This announcement just came out of nowhere. This honestly feels like the nail in the coffin.
3: Accountant Belinda Rasso says she's been inundated with messages and calls from owners worried about how they'll pay their tax bills come December.
4: It's quite common practice for small businesses around the country with their cash flow needs to actually just get out a credit card, pay that that GST bill, pay their BAS, and then pay it off.
3: But the ATO's revealed it will stop accepting credit card payments from November 30. It's making the change because of a nationwide ban, which kicked in yesterday, on businesses and other organisations passing on debit and credit card fees to customers. In theory, it means a $4 coffee will cost $4, regardless of how you pay for it. But the business, be it a cafe or a hairdresser, or in this case, the ATO, still has to pay a fee to the bank facilitating the card payment, meaning if they accept a payment by card, they now have to absorb that cost themselves. Nonetheless, Andrew McKellar from the Australian Chamber of Commerce and Industry says the ATO has made the wrong call.
5: It is hypocritical for the tax office to be saying this. They are expecting that small businesses should seek to absorb the cost from not being able to pass through these surcharges that come from credit cards. But they're saying, on the other hand, they will not absorb it themselves.
3: The Chamber of Commerce and Industry is calling on the ATO to reverse its decision to ban credit card payments.
5: In these circumstances, the government has got to look at the impact of this measure and understand the difficulty that it's creating for small business.
3: This is the latest front in a battle between the business sector and the government, with disquiet over looming tax changes and the introduction of Payday Super. Small business operators say they're feeling under siege. Shadow Treasurer Tim Wilson.
6: I've heard from many small business owners who are absolutely livid at what the ATO has done. They've already had to absorb the cost of payday super around their finance, and this is just a double blow.
3: In a notice about the change published by the ATO, it explains absorbing the credit card surcharge on tax payments would be inappropriate because it would in effect be transferring that cost onto the tax-paying public. Accountant Belinda Rasso argues the ATO should have at least given businesses more warning of the change. 12 months, she suggests, would have been more appropriate.
4: 2 months is not enough leeway. It is not enough time for people to organise themselves.
0: Accountant Belinda Rasso, ending that report by Nicole Asher. We're used to hearing news about all sorts of farmers in Australia, but here's one you've probably never given much thought to. Seaweed farmers. One scientist and businesswoman in Darwin has become a commercial seaweed farmer. She reckons Australia is missing a big opportunity. She says the crop can be used for everything from gels and thickeners to food and pharmaceuticals, and also for soil rehabilitation. Christy O'Brien reports.
7: So could you get the other tags out of that bag? Just like a couple more yellows and a couple more pink and a couple more orange, please.
8: Yep.
9: Dodging crocs and critters while checking her crop is part of the day job for scientist and businesswoman Alison Dugood.
7: There's, you know, over 10,000 known seaweed species globally. Australia, unfortunately, in the north in particular, does have really limited data in that space, and people are starting to discover it as the new Great Barrier Reef.
9: Today she's diving in Darwin Harbour to check on her seaweed assets. It's the first major trial site for her company, North Australian Sea Culture, which develops seaweed supply chains in regional Australia.
7: We had some growth rates of up to double size in less than a week when we first started. It's not an invasive species, it's all native, which is pretty exciting. You can kind of see some other natural seaweeds growing onto the line there.
9: Seaweed is sometimes described as a wonder crop because, unlike other crops, it doesn't need fresh water, zero inputs are required, and it heals the ocean while it's growing. Professor Navid Mohamani runs the Algae Innovation Hub at Murdoch University in Perth. He's researched extensively the use of seaweed and algae to treat wastewater from farms, aquaculture and other sources.
10: The seaweeds are very good in taking up the nutrients from the water, and these are the nutrients such as ammonium, nitrate, phosphate. If we don't remove them, they can actually cause other issues such as harmful algal bloom.
9: He sees it as a huge opportunity in Australia.
10: Significant need for finding alternative food in the for the future of human being. And algae and seaweed can play a significant role in this whole matrix.
9: Demand is growing, but the fragile climate-dependent supply chain is struggling to keep pace. More than 90% of seaweed farming occurs in just six countries, predominantly in Asia. Alison Dugood says that tight concentration means the industry is vulnerable to localised destructive weather and warming seas.
7: It's a multi-billion dollar industry globally. We have a slightly different model. But the process in which they grow out is very well established.
9: Her vision is to create a number of small seaweed hubs scattered throughout northern Australia to provide sustainable income, especially in remote Indigenous communities.
7: You might have a soil rehab area, so a closing down mine that needs to be serviced, and you don't want to be shipping in a bunch of fertiliser and biomass from interstate.
11: The figures seem lucrative. The National Oceanic and Atmospheric Administration in the United States say the seaweed industry has gross margins regularly hitting above 65% per crop and cite it as one of the fastest growing aquaculture industries in the world.
9: Alison Dugood is in talks with Indigenous elders in the Kimberley in Western Australia and Gove in the Northern Territory.
0: Christy O'Brien. And that's Early AM for today. Briefly in finance, oil is higher. The global benchmark Brent crude is trading at $102.54 US a barrel. I'm Rachel Mealy. It's a quarter past six.
12: Organ donation. It's a remarkable and generous thing to do. But organ donation laws are strict. The donor family can't meet the people who've been saved, even if everyone is okay with that. On Mornings, you'll meet a mum whose teenage daughter died just a few months ago. This mum is determined to change the law, so maybe she can meet the people whose lives have been saved by her daughter.
13: Raf Epstein,
8: Today from 8:30 on 774 ABC Melbourne. 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
13: Zen, AI, give us the word.
14: Super scary, mate. Oh,
13: it's both.
14: Yes. Well, I'm not scared of it. I worry about our humanity. I worry about the fact that anything can be replicated in a evil way, for example. Like false messaging. I think the data thing's becoming more and more dangerous as well.
13: Well, we'll keep that going in the verdict. We'll talk about more of that in a moment. The weather today, all important weather, showers, chance of thunderstorms with a top of 17 degrees today. Look, if you see something out on the road and you think we need to know it, if you've got a traffic alert, if you've got a weather alert in some way, shape or form, there's a lot of water across the roads. Please take care. Numbers 1-300-222-774 if you have an alert. 16 past 6, Justin Smith filling in for Bob and Rish. They'll be back on the radio on Monday. And there's been a long-running fight over Mount Arapiles and the rock climbing at Mount Arapiles. This goes back, I think it almost goes back about 7 years, but the real fight kicked in, actually, it was seven years ago when it really kicked off. Parks Victoria originally proposed to close about half of the more than 3,000 climbing routes on Mount Arapiles. Then there were concerns about the First Nations people and some of the heritage of the site. So that they were going to close half of that, and then the climbers had concerns. It was going back and forward. Well, it looks like the government has finally made an answer on it, and now the government, it is a dramatic turnaround. The new position will leave 98% of climbing routes open. So how do people feel about that? If you know something about it, as in if you go climbing there or you have been following it and you've got a thought, love to hear from you. 1-300-222-774. And the verdict today, we've heard a lot about AI over the last couple of weeks, in particular about the breaking into Medicare. The concerns about the environment have been ongoing. There have been talk of scams. There are also good things. So on the verdict today, is AI super or is it scary? Give us a call or you can text through super or scary on 0437 774 774. 18 past 6, and it's a bit of a shiny road morning this morning with all the water, and Brad Arnold from Transport Victoria is keeping an eye on it for us. Hi, Brad.
15: Good morning to you, Justin. Yeah, a few phone calls coming through to us about flooding on various roads, including flooding closing Doherty's Road and Tarneed in both directions, pretty much between Tarneed Road and Derrimut Road. So use Boundary Road or Leakes Road instead to get around that. It's also reports of flooding in Spotswood on Douglas Parade at Craig Street. The weather affecting plenty of traffic lights around Melbourne and around Victoria, for that matter. Power outage in Thomastown, 3 sets of traffic lights out along Settlement Road, and traffic lights fault in Faulkner on City Road, right at the M80 Ring Road. Once you're on the freeway, fairly clear run in both directions. Also, a collision has just been cleared on Power Street in Southbank, not far from Cavendish Street. The right lane has been reopened. Still a little busy at the city end of the Westgate Freeway. And there's also been a collision in Truganina on Sayers Road at Forsyth Road. Outbound traffic looks like diverting southbound onto Sayers Road with emergency services there. A couple of cars involved and inbound traffic down to one lane. So some heavy going through that intersection. If you're getting onto public transport, minor delays for the Sandringham line and a cancellation for the Cranbourne line and the Frankston line. That's the latest traffic and transport. Another update for you just after 6:30.
13: 19 past 6. Brad, thank you very much. Yes, showers, chance of thunderstorms, top of 17 degrees today for Melbourne. Let's check in with the police. And Emma Falashemsky is Victoria Police Media Advisor. Emma, good morning.
16: Good morning, Justin.
13: You need a little bit of help with a shooting in Fitzroy from a couple of months ago.
16: Well, we actually have charged a man in relation to the shooting. So armed crime squad detectives charged that man. It was following a non-fatal shooting at an apartment in Fitzroy in August. It's alleged a 44-year-old woman was shot during an altercation at a property on Brunswick Street at about 6:10 p.m. She was transported to hospital with serious but not life-threatening injuries and has since been released. So yesterday, detectives from Armed Crime Squad arrested a 29-year-old Flemington man on Oak River Road in Preston. The man was allegedly spotted in a stolen vehicle before a short foot pursuit and his subsequent arrest. He's been charged with an array of offences, including recklessly caused serious injury in circumstances of gross violence, reckless conduct endangering life, aggravated assault of a female, and a couple of others there as well. So he's remanded in custody to appear at court later in December this year.
13: And it has been an awful run on the roads in recent times, in recent days. Emma, there was a fatal at West last night.
16: It has been. It's been an awful couple of weeks on the roads. So Westgate Highway Patrol went out to a fatal crash in Manor Lakes last night. It's believed the car was travelling along Balland Road when it lost control and struck a tree at about 11 p.m. Now, the driver, who was a 36-year-old woman, sadly died at the scene, and her passenger, a teenage girl, was taken to hospital with non-life-threatening injuries, and an investigation into the circumstances of the crash is ongoing. And as you said before, Justin, whilst the weather continues, we would urge drivers to drive to the conditions and slow down and take care on the road.
13: Sometimes you must want to go and wind the window down at your office there, or open it up and just scream out, slow down. Sometimes.
16: It would be great if we could.
13: Slow down.
16: It would be great if that could help. And
13: be patient. Yeah, Calm down.
16: Try to do a lot of things for road trauma. So it's hard when it's this wet. I think people sometimes forget that just slowing down will help you get to your destination a bit better.
13: Emma, I'm going to put you on the spot here. Hope you don't mind. One of the questions we're asking today is the first question people ask you when you tell them what you do for a living. When you say you work for the coppers and you work for Victoria Police, what's the first question they ask you?
16: I think it's usually, really?
13: Oh, really?
16: Yeah, I think I maybe typically don't have a look of a police officer. It seems to catch people by surprise. I'm not sure why, but that seems to be the question I get asked.
13: I look at you a little bit odd. Emma, thank you very much for that. Emma Falashemski, Victoria Police Media Advisor. I'll tell you why I asked that question a little bit later on. But 1300 222 774, what is the first thing that people ask you? Old cops had told me that when they find out you're a police officer, they always say something like, oh, I got a ticket once, or, oh, my brother's a cop, do you know him? His name's Jeff, he lives in Mildura, you know. So what's yours? 1300 222 774. Greg's in Cranbourne. Hello, Greg.
17: Good morning, Justin. How are you?
13: I'm wonderful. Thank you. Thanks for calling in.
17: Yeah, love your work. Look, AI, it's very, very scary for an old fart like me.
13: Which bit scares you the most, though, Greg? What is it gets you worried?
17: Well, just taking over the world, taking over what our future could be. So, you know, with our power or whatever, our way of life.
13: Well, there's two things, isn't it? It's the unknown, what the hell could this thing end up becoming? And then the other side is the known, which is the, you know, breaching the data of Medicare or whatever.
17: Right.
13: But so is there, I'll let you go in a sec, but is there anything that you use it for that you go, oh, this is handy?
17: No. Not yet. Probably do Google things like that, so I'm bound to be using a few things.
13: You're bound to be using it, not even really know it. Thank you very much for that, Greg. 1300 222 774. We'll have more of that in a moment.
18: The deaths of Jesse Baird and Luke Davies shocked Sydney. Their bodies found 200 kilometres from where they were last seen. Now the trial of Beau-Lamar Condon, the former cop charged with their murder, is underway. On the case of Jesse and Luke, we're your eyes and ears inside the courtroom, talking you through the witnesses and evidence that's put before the jury. Search the Case Off podcast on ABC Listen or wherever you get your podcasts.
13: There'll be lots of rain today. That's not a shock to you. Top of 17 degrees, 24 past 6. Well, good morning, Judge. How are you today? Yeah, the verdict today, if you don't mind, is AI. Two words for you, super or scary. Which one is it? Please send through your super or scary to 0437 774 774 or give us a call. Why is it one or why is it the other? There's been so much talk about this. One of the things has been that this week, US President Donald Trump signed an executive order to rename AI as super intelligence for government bodies. Georgie Healy is a former Google employee and now hosts an AI podcast called In the Blink of AI. Georgie's on the phone. Hi, Georgie.
19: Hello, good morning.
13: For you, personally, what word would you put to it? Super or scary?
19: Yeah, if I have to choose, definitely super. It's improved my life since it's come a few years ago.
13: So what is it, the main thing that improves for you? For people who do find it scary, what is it that changes for you that you go, oh, gee, I'm so glad this is in my life?
19: Yeah, I know I'm an ex-Google employee, but I have really unlocked what I can do as a mum of two kids who works full-time. That admin, it's AI now that handles the stuff that I dread doing, that are boring, that frankly I'm not missing.
13: and also it's very handy if you work by yourself. If you're a person who works by yourself, then yes, it can handle a lot. You can shove things in there and it stores things and is able to brief you on things later. And that's what I find it incredibly handy for a person who generally works on his own.
19: Exactly. And things that just, because they're important but low critical thinking, like calendar invites and birthdays and timing and locations, AI doesn't get bored or frustrated, but it's very good at detail. And I think that's the kind of stuff we should be giving to AI.
13: What are the things that we need to be looking for into the future, though? We had concerns about the Medicare data breach. There are concerns about being used for scams. We had a scam on the Chinese community this week, deep fakes, the impact on the environment. What's the key worry for the human race?
19: Yeah, and these concerns are fair. For me, the key concern is more around getting stronger safety harnesses around these models. So if you believe Jensen Huang and many of these AI leaders, their approach is this is software, and you just need software in order to prevent these kinds of escapes from their containment. I think of it kind of like fast cars. I worked at McLaren. You can make faster and faster and faster cars, but the brakes need to work. You know, a Ford that has brakes that don't work, a problem. A McLaren, a supercar, a Formula One car that has brakes that don't work, huge problem. And we're seeing that with them not releasing models now. They need to get their security harnesses sorted.
13: Mm. You worked for McLaren and Google.
19: Yeah.
13: Is that right?
19: Yeah, at different times, to be fair.
13: Who's next, Georgie? That did amazing. So when you hear Trump talk about, and I'm not trying to make this political, but when you hear Trump say things like, oh, everything's fine, it's super intelligence, it's terrific, it's wonderful, do we have to be worried about people going all in like that?
19: I think the responsibility lies on the people that build the models. You know, these engineers and these people that build the technical models, the responsibility lies with them. And I think for humans that use the models, you know, you shouldn't be able to jailbreak them. You shouldn't be able to do anything that the models shouldn't have capacity to do. And I actually think people should be leaning in more to AI, people that are not in tech, people that don't consider themselves technical. You deserve to use these tools and you deserve to have an opinion on these tools. I think the best way to have an opinion is to start having a play. And if you end up saying you still hate them, that's fine.
13: But have a go.
19: I think people should.
13: Yeah. Like Google way back when. You know, exactly. Or search engines way back when. You know, you never know. Once you've gone past putting your own name in there and seeing what's coming up, there's plenty there for you. Georgie, she of Google and formerly of McLaren as well. What I want to ask you this one. It's a question we're asking through this morning. What is the first thing people ask you when you tell them what your job is?
19: Podcast host, and it really upsets my parents.
13: Georgie.
19: They're like, didn't you work at Google?
13: What happened? Georgie, thank you very much. Georgie Healy, who's an expert in this area, her podcast is called Blink of AI. News coming up at 6:30.
0: Good morning, Natasha McFarlane with ABC News. Israel's Prime Minister has hailed passengers who helped prevent an apparent hijacking attempt aboard a Fly Dubai flight to Tel Aviv. Investigations continue into what motivated one of the co-pilots to stab his colleague before appearing to attempt to crash the plane. Benjamin Netanyahu alleges the man who is in custody was radicalised and suicidal. Speaking to Fox News, Mr. Netanyahu has lauded the passengers who helped subdue the co-pilot.
2: These are ordinary civilians, you know, Israeli citizens who became heroes, superheroes. I mean, one guy overcame the attacker, the other helped tie him up.
0: The governor of the U.S. state of Tennessee has ordered a review of the state's capital punishment process after a death row inmate survived two doses of the drug that was meant to kill her. North America correspondent Lauren Day reports.
20: Krista Pike would have been the first woman to be executed in the state in more than 200 years. She and her then-boyfriend were convicted of killing their 19-year-old classmate, Colleen Slemmer, in 1995 in a gruesome crime that gained national attention, in part because they carved a pentagram into her chest, a symbol associated with satanic groups. Her execution was called off after she survived two doses of pentobarbital. Tennessee Governor Bill Lee has ordered a review of the state's capital punishment process and has paused another planned execution scheduled for December.
0: French riot police have faced off against high school students who've taken to the streets to demand more education funding. Europe correspondent Mazoe Ford reports.
21: Out of the classroom and onto the streets. French school students made makeshift barriers with bins and set them on fire to protest teacher shortages and run down school facilities. They're now at a political flashpoint at a sensitive moment for France as it faces record debt and a looming presidential election. The government has criticised the violence in some of the protests but concedes the issues raised need to be addressed.
0: Melbourne Royal Children's Hospital is investigating whether some of its clinicians have been exposed to toxic chemicals after they handled chemotherapy drugs wearing gloves that weren't tested as protective. Investigative reporter Antonia O'Flaherty with more.
22: Some medical staff at the Royal Children's Hospital have been wearing gloves that weren't tested for handling chemotherapy since 2016. 10 years ago, the international standard changed and some areas of the hospital replaced the gloves, while others, including the cancer ward, didn't. WorkSafe Victoria notified the hospital about the problem in August. The Australian Nursing and Midwifery Federation's Maddie Harridan says it's completely unacceptable that staff may have been exposed to toxic drugs.
23: The regulator needs to be putting out a safety alert that says this particular glove is not chemo rated.
22: An investigation into potential exposure is underway.
0: The Bureau of Meteorology says the rainfall total in Melbourne is among the highest in the state, following 24 hours of rain. Victoria received steady rain since yesterday morning, and the Bureau is expecting it to continue over central and eastern parts of today and over the weekend. Following a dry start to spring, BOM senior forecaster Chris Godfrey says the start of October has been drastically different.
24: Melbourne City has recorded 47.8 mils so far since 9 a.m. yesterday morning. That is, in fact, among the highest recorded in the state so far.
0: Suspended Sydney Swans player Isaac Heaney has taken out the club's prestigious Bob Skilton medal for the 2026 season. Heaney was still deemed eligible to win the Best and Fairest Award, despite being stood down along with four teammates for breaching club standards. Heaney hasn't attended the Swans' end-of-season awards ceremony at Sydney Town Hall, and no decision has been made about his future at the club, despite still being contracted until the end of the 2028 season. To the weather, there's a strong wind warning for the West Coast, Central Coast and Central Gippsland Coast, and a flood watch for minor and moderate flooding for parts of Gippsland, northeast and central Victoria. For the state, cloudy with areas of rain with moderate falls about eastern ranges, scattered showers about the west and southwest. Thunderstorms possible across most districts, more likely and possibly severe through the north during the afternoon. For Melbourne, cloudy, a very high chance of showers, also the chance of a thunderstorm, a top today of 17. Right now it's 12 degrees in the city. ABC News.
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15: Good morning, it's Brad from Transport Victoria. Take care on these wet roads this morning. Still got flooding closing Doherty's Road and Tarneit this morning, both directions. Pretty much between Tarneit Road and Derriman Road. You'll be able to use Boundary Road or Leakes Road instead. Also reports of flooding in Spotswood on Douglas Parade at Craig Street. A few collisions coming through now. One in Truganada on Sayers Road at Forsyth Road. Outbound traffic being diverted southbound onto Sayers Road and inbound traffic down to one lane. Emergency services clearing the scene at the moment. Got traffic lights on flash in Caulfield North at Hawthorne Road and Balaclava Road. Drive with extreme caution through the intersection. And allow plenty of extra time in from Melbourne's north. A three-car collision inbound of the Hume Freeway just after Cooper Street. Right lane's currently closed by emergency services. If you're coming inbound of the Hume Freeway, you could try maybe that Craigieburn exit. Take the Hume Highway through Summerlin and Campbellfield right down towards the M80 Ring Road. Ring Road faring okay in both directions. See if you're on the trains, minor delays for the Sandringham line. That's the latest traffic and transport. More soon. It's 24 to 7.
13: Now let's check in on the finance. Siobhan Blewett from Frey Capital. Hi, Siobhan.
6: Hello, Justin. Good morning. Well, it was positive news out of New York last night. The Dow up 0.04% at 50,926. The bond market, we're watching that very closely because the bond rate has surged to a 24-year high, but a reprieve overnight. NASDAQ up 0.04%, 26,871. Through Europe, FTSE in London down 1.7%, France down 1.6%, and Germany down 1%. Bitcoin up 1.1% at $84,600 a unit at the moment, and the iron ore price down 1.3% at $92.25 a tonne. BHP and Rio, fairly quiet New York trade. BHP down 0.2% and Rio down 1.4%. We've got the oil price up 2.8% at $92.18 a barrel. Gold's up 0.5% at $4,207 US an ounce. In terms of data out tonight, markets are watching US September payroll data. Aussie dollar versus the US is at 69.2 cents, which is down 0.3%. And the SPY suggests we'll be up 40 points or 0.5% on the open.
8: Breakfast with Justin Smith.
25: Yeah, I know I'm an ex-Google employee, but I have really unlocked what I can do as a mum of two kids who works full-time. That admin, it's AI now that handles the stuff that I dread doing, that are boring, that frankly, I'm not missing.
13: It's 21 to 7. Justin Smith filling in for Bob and Rich. They're back on the radio on Monday. We'll get back to the verdict in a moment. Coming up, one of the great Melbourne mysteries. There's a terrific new book about it. May have been solved. We won't give it away, but we'll have a chat about the book and we'll talk to the author in a moment. Little bit of bedlam on the roads with some flooding still happening. Obviously, the weather is going to be a big story today and also over the weekend because there's great big mobs of rain still coming. So the verdict today, being a Friday, 1300 222 774, and send through a text as well, please. The question is this: AI, is it super or is it scary? Because we've had some big stories, particularly in the last week or so, around data breaches with Medicare, Donald Trump changing the name to superintelligence as opposed to artificial intelligence. But there's also the good side as well, because plenty of people are taking up the use of AI and they're getting a lot out of it. So for you, is it super or is it scary? Bruce is in Ocean Grove. Hello, Bruce.
26: How you going, Justin?
13: How was the rain Ocean Grove-wise overnight?
26: Well, it was pretty wet, but I'm about 200 k's up the Hume at the moment and it's pouring rain.
13: Still pouring rain. Where are you?
26: Inglewood, Sydney. Just north of Seymour, about 100 k's. Yeah,
13: there's going to be lots of that around. But give us your AI verdict, will you, Bruce?
26: Look, I'm probably at the pointy end of the stick as far as life goes. So I'm curious as to AI. I want to know about it, but I don't think a lot of people realise how integrated it is into our life. People think, oh, I'll just write an essay or I'll Google something, but every single thing everybody does is data, and they're going to these data centres. So your health watch, your smartphone, talking in your house with your smart TV there, that's all gathering data on all of us, your medications, your health, and how that's going to be used. That's what I find scary. So down the par. And people don't realise that, I don't think.
13: Bruce, thank you. 1-300-222-774. Please keep that coming. And also send in your texts. Just send super or scary. What is AI for you? 19 to 7. 17 degrees will be the top today. There'll be showers. It comes as no shock to you. There'll be showers. There's chance of thunderstorms. Please, we'll check in with Brad Arnold coming up the next 10 minutes or so, or 5 minutes, about the roads. Please take it easy on the roads, because there's a bit of slipperiness and there's a little bit of flooding, so please take care. Melbourne has a cracking history. It's incredibly rich history. It goes back a long time. There's some of it that we know about, some that needs to be told, and there are mysteries that need a fresh look. Today, author Sally Young releases her book on the case of the stolen mace. This happened in Parliament House, and the book is great. It pulls us back to 1891 Melbourne, and sex and intrigue. There's politics and horse dung in the street, and it's as Melbourne as the 109 heading up Collins Street. Sally Young is with us on the phone, writer and historian. Hi, Sally.
7: Morning, Justin.
13: I enjoyed the book. It's great.
7: Thank you.
13: Terrific.
7: Really glad to hear that.
13: I've always loved the tale of the stolen mace. And we're not going to give away, by the way, because you've dug into this and you think you may have come up with it anyway. We're not going to give it away. But for people who've never heard the story before, in a nutshell, what is the case of the stolen mace?
7: Okay, so the mace is the golden-looking item that sits at the end of the table when Parliament's sitting. And in 1891, it was stolen, went missing, has never been recovered. There's still a reward out for it if anyone can return it to Parliament. But the story over the years has become a case about political corruption, really. And the rumour that took hold was that a group of drunken MPs took the mace on a lark to Madame Brussels, the most infamous brothel in Melbourne, and couldn't get it back, and it was never returned. So that's the rumour that took hold over the years, and I tried to dig into whether that might be the real story or not.
13: And why, first of all, why did you need to do that? Once you first saw it and said, oh, we've never really got to the bottom of this, was that the motivation for you?
7: Yeah, I just thought it was a great story about power, corruption, politicians misbehaving, and a time that sort of captured the essence of Melbourne after marvellous Melbourne. And this was happening just as Melbourne was about to have a huge recession, depression.
13: I want to just read a little bit of a paragraph here from the opening pages, just to wet the whistle of everyone. Little Lon, which is obviously Little Lonsdale Street, was an infamous slum area, a den of vice and crime. Sly grog was available for sale in back rooms. Street attacks and robberies were common. Women with painted faces and padded figures lounged in doorways. Christian-minded locals avoided the area, especially after dark. Melbourne was just great back then, wasn't it? I mean, there's just so much to it.
7: And there was this incredible mix of that sort of poverty and deprivation up one end, and a few blocks away, the grandeur of Parliament House and Collins Street, and people doing the block in their new final clothes. And so it's just this incredible mix. And it's such a white-hot city, Melbourne, at this time, so busy and bustling and so much money. And
13: yeah, gold money, yeah.
7: Huge buildings, yeah. And it was just, it grew so fast and so quickly. It was just an amazing place.
13: Now, so as I said, we're not going to give away the ending, but you think you've solved it?
7: I do. I really, for a historian, I put myself out there with this book and say, I think I know what happened. And I put together the evidence and I let readers decide for themselves. I put the witness statements and police reports so you can read those in full and make up your own mind. And I say what I think happened.
13: And is this I missed out. So the reward is actually still in place?
7: Yes, it is. Yes. And if I could return it, I would, and I'd be $50,000 richer. But, you know, when you read the book, you'll realise why I can't.
13: Why you can't.
7: Identify it, bring it back. But, yeah, the reward is still active.
13: That's cracking. The reward was put at, 2001, when the state government said we'll put up $50,000, and it's still there.
7: Yeah, they updated it. So it was a big reward at the time, too. And no one ever claimed it, and then they updated it, maybe hoping someone would drag it out from their bottom of their house,

0: I found a lot of parallels as I was writing the book that sort of shocked me about, you know, this could be today, some of these things. And then other things are just bizarre and historically fascinating. Yeah.
1: Well, it's beautifully written and brilliantly researched, and I love the outcome. Thank you, Sally.
0: Thank you. Thank you so much, Justin.
1: Professor Sally Young, writer and historian. Once again, the book is called The Curious Case of the Stolen Mace. It's 14 to 7. Let's get the latest from the newsroom. Natasha McFarlane is there. Hi, Natasha.
2: Hi, Justin. Coming up in the news at 7, Benjamin Netanyahu claims a pilot who attempted to hijack a passenger plane headed for Israel had been radicalised. Some staff at the Royal Children's Hospital wearing gloves not approved for handling chemotherapy medications, and the Bureau of Meteorology warning of possible flooding in parts of the state as heavy rainfall continues to drench Victoria. Melbourne's weather showers with a top today of 17. Right now it's 12 degrees. There'll be more news at 7 o'clock.
1: Whether you're out there and you've got three lanes to yourself or you're staring up the freckle of a very large dual cab, either way, he can help you, Mr. Brad Arnold, with the traffic.
3: I can. Three-car collision inbound on the Hume Freeway still being clear just after Cooper Street. Some 10 to 15-minute delays now back towards Craigieburn Road East. If you're inbound on the Hume Freeway, take care. Some rainy conditions this morning and certainly building for the Hume Highway. That's an alternative through Sunderland and Campbellfield down towards the MOD Ring Road. Got technicians there on site of those traffic lights at the corner of the City Road and the Ring Road after an earlier fault this morning. So got plenty of lights out around Melbourne due to the weather conditions. Power outage in Thomastown. Three sets traffic lights out along Settlement Road. Still clearing a collision in Truckadina this morning on Sayers Road at Forsyth Road. Outbound traffic down to one lane. Looks like all inbound lanes now open. And flooding has closed Doherty's Road and Tarneed both directions between Tarneed Road and Derrimut Road. So drive with caution through the area there. And several cancellations coming through for several train lines this morning. Check on the Transport Victoria website for details. That's the latest traffic and transport. It's 12 to 7.
4: Get excited. It's Bluey's Sign and Seek. Yeah. 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Hooray. How do I know? Well, I happen to know the character Jack's dad pretty well. Ooh. Between the shows, look out for the signs to seek in the next Auslan episode and see how many you can spot. Bluey Sign and Seek. 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
1: It's 11 to 7. There's showers around today. Chance of thunderstorms. Great big mobs of rain over the next couple of days and a top of 17 degrees for today. Also coming up later on in sport, I'd like your thoughts on this right now. Isaac Heaney, Sydney Swans player, suspended player, was given the club's best player award, the Bob Skilton Medal. And he was one of the, look, we're not going to go into the details, obviously, he was one of the five players suspended. So a question for you, should suspended players be eligible for best and fairest awards? What do you think about Isaac Heaney being given the award last night? I will leave it to you. 1300 222 774. So there were 192 requests for assistance to the SES yesterday. We will have a chat to them just after 7 o'clock. Adam's in Bayswater to talk about AI. Hello, Adam.
7: Hey, how you going?
1: I'm wonderful. Thank you. Scary or super for you?
7: Super. I'm planning a trip to Europe at the moment, and it's basically my private travel agent. It's so good.
1: What do you flights, accommodation, itinerary, the whole bit?
7: Yeah. I just, helped me source my flights at a really great price and then confirmed all my dates to say these are the places I want to go, what's happening at each place and how can I get there the cheapest way. And, yeah, it's basically just spat out, like, all the different options and set up alerts for, like, the cheap train fares will go on sale 12 weeks in advance, so we'll set up an alarm to go off on that particular day for that particular leg. And
1: yeah, there's also a lot of negativity floating around about AI, and when people say to you, oh, no, world's going to hell, we're all going to die, what do you say to them?
7: I think it's like with anything. It's just everything in moderation. Like, obviously, if you're, like, overusing it and helping it form your own opinions, like, that's a problem. But I feel like if it's something like admin tasks and, yeah, if it's

0: saving you money. Like, yeah, I've done it the same with, like, comparing energy bills and all of that.
1: Tool.
0: And, yeah, I think it's great.
1: Adam, thank you. Keep that coming, please, the verdict. Super or scary AI? Send through a text or give us a call. The number's 1-300-222-774. Let's check in on some news. And Gemma Carter is Geelong Advertiser Associate Editor. Good morning, Gemma.
2: Good morning.
1: What are you doing with bollards in Geelong?
2: Well, we're saving them.
1: Oh, go you. What are you doing? Tell us the story.
2: We've got the beloved bollards down here in Geelong. They're a bit of a tourist attraction and they're being now replaced by fiberglass versions. And the Addy has long been running a campaign to save our bollards since the level of their catastrophic decomposition was revealed. Mm-hmm. But now the first prototype is in the ground. It's a fiberglass one with the blessing of the original artist Jan Mitchell's son. It's a footballer, of course, a Cats footballer down at the waterfront. And Council's committed $200,000 each year for 4 years to support the replacement program. So that's going to cover the replacement cost of about 10 bollards each year. So far, public seem to be overwhelmingly supportive. Of course, we do have a few people saying things like, the cost is too high, what about our roads? But in general, it seems like the overwhelming majority are pretty supportive.
1: What is the cost, Gemma?
2: Well, it's $200,000 each year.
1: Oh, gee, what about the roads? No, I'm sorry, you walked into that one. But I guess you've had a look around at that. That's a pretty good price?
2: Well, it's not really for me to say, but I do think we need to 100% save those bollards. They're definitely one of the big tourist attractions in Geelong, and I just can't imagine life without them down here.
1: Yeah. Oh, terrific. Oh, wonderful. Also, I mentioned this story earlier, and we'll have a little bit more of this later on, but the rock climbing routes along Mount Arapiles. So this fight has been going a very, very long time. For people who didn't know, just bring us up to speed, if you don't mind.
2: 7 years.
1: Yeah.
2: 7 years this battle has been going on, but rock climbers now will gain access to 98% of the routes at Mount Arapiles. So the Carroll government sort of finally surrendered to this ongoing fight. 70 of the 3,000 routes will be closed. Some will be rerouted to protect culturally significant heritage. The Australian has this report today and they're saying that Parks Victoria either exaggerated or made up evidence to justify the closing in the first place of these routes. It's known as a worldwide destination for climbers, so it was definitely caused an uproar when they were closed. And some of these bans have spilled out onto the Grampians. They still have bans in places to protect their Indigenous rock art and fines if you go against them. So it'll be interesting to see if this decision bleeds over to the Grampians.
1: And, it's one hell of a turnaround, though, isn't it?
2: It sure is. I think most people will be pleased by the sounds of it. It sounds like it potentially, did have a lot of people up in arms about what the levels of actual damage were being done that were suggested being done. And, I think the climbers were suggesting that, they're pretty environmentally friendly as well.
1: Hey, Communications Minister Annika Wells hasn't been on the good side of the headlines for the last few months, but she's pulled in the big one. She's done the white whale, hasn't she?
2: She has been named one of Time magazine's World Most Influential Rising Stars. So this is in recognition of her work with Australia's under-16 social media ban. It's definitely a world-leading law, laws. The government has put these in and the European, Asian, American states are considering similar laws and measures. Some people are questioning its effectiveness, but I suppose personally as a mum, heading towards these issues with my kids, I'm pretty pleased that I have an excuse to say no to social media. Julia Gillard was one of the people that gave her a glowing report towards her nomination. So, it'll be interesting to see how this is received.
1: Before we let you go you can't have it. This is the worst thing about it. You can't have a Geelong person on without talking about football. Go on. Not the worst up there. No, you wanted to say something about the Cats. Go on.
2: Bailey Smith won the Cardie Greaves last night. He came second at the Brownlow, but yesterday he won the best and fairest for the Cats. He got 178 votes. Max Holmes came in second. But I did see, despite Bailey's social media ban that he put on himself, he did have a picture with Catman, not on his social media, but on Catman's social media, flipping the bird. So same old Bailey.
1: Okay. And before you go, Gemma, we're asking this question through this

0: morning because we're going to talk to a monster truck driver. And we thought maybe the first question he would get asked about his job is, what do you do when you get a flat tyre? For you, when you say I'm the associate editor at the Geelong Addy, what's the first question you get asked about your job?
1: Oh, it's a mixed response.
0: Depending on who you did a story on that week.
1: Yes, you know what it's like, and it's regional media, so we're, you know, in the community, in the shopping centres with the people we write about. So sometimes it's positive, sometimes it's negative.
0: A little
1: take
0: up
1: the good with the bad.
0: Just like the cats themselves, a little up and a little down. Thank you, Gemma.
1: Thanks so much.
0: Gemma Carter, Geelong Advertiser Associate Editor. Well, it's going to be more important than ever today is how the traffic is going. Mr. Brad Arnold is from Transport Victoria and has the latest on the traffic. Hello, Brad.
2: Good morning, Justin. It's going very slowly, so drive to the conditions. Keep a very safe distance between you and the vehicle in front. Add some travel time to your destination. Look out for the cleanup that continues inbound of the Hume Freeway heading past Cooper Street there in Epping after a three-car collision now being cleared from the right side of the roadway there. A little delay on the approach, but certainly not as bad as around 5 to 10 minutes ago. And some extra traffic now building through Somerton on the Hume Highway down towards Cooper Street and Somerton Road. There's still plenty of flooding around town, and it continues in Tarneit on Doherty's Road. It's closed in both directions, pretty much between Tarneit Road and Derrimut Road. You can use Boundary Road or Leakes Road instead, and some flooding still affecting traffic through Spotswood, especially on Douglas Parade up and down the Craig Street. If you're getting onto a train this morning, cancellations for the Cranbourne, Pakenham, Frankston and Sandringham lines, and a travel alert for the Werribee line. If you're taking PT, check out the Transport Victoria website to help plan your trip there, Justin. Another update at 10 past 7.
0: Brad, thank you. Ursula Connor is a senior forecaster on duty at the Bureau. Ursula, good morning.
3: Morning, Justin.
0: Are you all right?
3: I'm all right, yep. Are you all right? Too wet on your way to work?
0: I'm okay. It was wet. Yeah, it's that kind of day, isn't it? It's a little grey overhead, and we know we've got plenty more to come. What are we looking at today?
3: Yeah, that's right. We've had plenty in the gauges, around 50 millimetres in Melbourne in the last 24 hours. So that makes yesterday probably the wettest day we've seen in Melbourne since around sort of April 2024. So we're all noticing that. And look, we've just got a little bit of a reprieve in the heavier falls at the moment, but we'll still continue to see plenty of drizzle and sort of low cloud around. And then tomorrow morning, again, starting to see those heavier falls pick up, the chance of thunderstorms again before we start to see the system really clearing away later in the weekend.
0: Ursula, thank you very much. Ursula Connor, senior forecaster on duty at the Bureau. 1 minute to 7. We've got 10 minutes of news on the way. So, yeah, it'll be showers today, top of 17 degrees. We're going to check in with the SES after the news, who they've been busy with floodwaters yesterday. And if they thought they were going to have a chicken sandwich and a cup of tea today and put their feet up, it's not going to happen for them. They'll tell us what we're looking at and as the rain continues today. And also a monster truck driver in the flesh. Bari Masawa is a champion driver. He is in Melbourne for Monster Jam, which is on tomorrow night at Amy Park, and 10 of our listeners are going to be going along to that. Bob and Rish gave them some tickets, and the tickets went off when it happened. There's a lot of people who love the monster trucks, and Bari is going to come into the studio. And don't forget the verdict too. AI, is it super or scary?

0: claims a pilot who attempted to hijack a passenger plane had been radicalised. Royal Children's Hospital staff use unapproved gloves for handling chemotherapy drugs, and suspended Swan Isaac Heaney named the club's best and fairest. This is ABC News. Good morning. I'm Natasha McFarlane. Israel's Prime Minister has claimed a pilot who attempted to hijack a passenger plane bound for Tel Aviv on Wednesday had been radicalised. Middle East correspondent Matthew Doran reports.
1: The Omani national is accused of attacking his co-pilot on Wednesday, stabbing him and forcing their plane from Dubai to Tel Aviv into a nosedive before passengers stormed the cockpit and wrested back control. Benjamin Netanyahu has told Fox News the man is still being interrogated.
2: We know that he underwent Islamist radical indoctrination

0: That appears to be something we're gathering from the information, his personal information.
1: But the Prime Minister says it would still be some days before more is known about the motive and whether the pilot had any links to Israel's enemies, such as Iran. Two Australians were passengers on the flight.
2: Migration agents gaming the visa system will be targeted in a federal government crackdown to be announced today. Assistant Citizenship Minister Julian Hill will unveil further details of Labor's migration overhaul during a speech in Sydney. In the government sights are lawyers lodging baseless visa claims and those profiting from attempts to game the migration system. The government's flagging restrictions focusing on predatory lawyers and agents working in the sector. Some staff at Victoria's leading children's hospital have been wearing gloves not approved for handling chemotherapy medications, raising concerns they may have been exposed to the toxic chemicals for 10 years. Investigative reporter Antonio O'Flaherty has the story.
3: Some staff at the Royal Children's Hospital, including in the cancer ward, have been wearing gloves that were not confirmed as protective against exposure to chemotherapy. WorkSafe Victoria notified the hospital's executive about the problem in August, but some areas of the hospital were aware of the issue as far back as 2016. Maddie Harridans from the Australian Nursing and Midwifery Federation says the potential exposure is completely unacceptable.
4: Our members are very distressed, they're angry, they're disappointed.
3: The hospital has since replaced the gloves and engaged an independent organisation to investigate if staff have been exposed.
2: The Bureau of Meteorology is warning of possible flooding in parts of the state today as heavy rainfall continues to drench Victoria. Ethan Seidemann reports.
5: The downpour arrived in Melbourne yesterday afternoon, bringing half a month's worth of rain in just 2 hours. 27 millimetres of rain fell across the city, more rain than was recorded during the entire month of September. The Bureau says wet weather will continue today, with concern now shifting to Gippsland and the northeast. Catchments there are already saturated and could flood as heavy rain keeps falling. A flood watch also covers parts of central Victoria, where minor to moderate flooding is possible.
2: Two teenage girls have been arrested after running from an overturned crashed vehicle on the Balti Bridge. The 14-year-olds, along with a male, were seen running from the allegedly stolen car after it clipped a truck and flipped on the bridge yesterday morning. The girls were arrested this morning and have been charged with aggravated burglary, theft of a motor vehicle and theft, and will appear before the Children's Court today. It's believed the vehicle was stolen from a gym in Melbourne's southeast on Monday. Police are still searching for the male. The US state of Tennessee has suspended all executions after a botched attempt to put a woman to death. North America correspondent Lauren Day reports.
6: Krista Pike was sentenced to death in 1996 for beating and killing her 19-year-old classmate Colleen Slemmer. On Wednesday night, local time, Pike was rushed to hospital after surviving two doses of pentobarbital, the drug that was meant to kill her, and is now in a critical condition. The governor of Tennessee has ordered a review of the state's capital punishment process and paused another execution that was planned for December. Earlier this year, another Tennessee death row inmate was given a one-year reprieve after that execution failed as well.
2: The family of Renee Good, who was fatally shot by US immigration officers in Minneapolis earlier this year, has filed two lawsuits against the Trump administration and immigration enforcement. Here's the BBC's Tom Bateman.
7: Renee Good's family has filed two civil lawsuits against the Trump administration, one alleging wrongful death, the other alleging a conspiracy to interfere with civil rights, namely through the mass deportation campaign the lawsuit says targeted Hispanic and Somali communities and aimed to silence anyone who tried to protest. It names senior figures in the administration, including the then Homeland Security Secretary Kristi Noem and Mr. Trump's Deputy Chief of Staff Stephen Miller, as well as Jonathan Ross, the agent that shot Ms. Good. The mother of three was killed at the wheel of her car. The Trump administration claimed the agent acted to stop an imminent threat by Ms. Good to kill or harm him using her vehicle.
2: The French Prime Minister has called a crisis meeting to deal with nationwide high school protests. Europe correspondent Mazoe Ford with the details.
8: Dozens of people have been hurt and more than 400 arrested in a wave of protests calling for more education funding in France. Teenagers have faced off against riot police, rallying against overcrowded classrooms and dilapidated facilities. The demonstrations erupted in Paris last week and have

0: snowballed across the country. French Prime Minister Sébastien Lecornu called a crisis meeting to deal with the protests, and he's asked ministers to cancel any planned official trips in the coming days so police can focus on the demonstrations.
1: Almost 60 ibises have been found dead at a lake in Bendigo, prompting testing for H5 bird flu. Nate Woodall explains.
2: Bendigo Wildlife Rescue says it was called to Lake Waroona in Bendigo on Wednesday to reports of a sick ibis, and as of last night has found 59 deceased birds, mostly ibis and a few water hen. A spokesperson for the Department of Energy, Environment and Climate Action says it has received samples from the deceased birds and is conducting testing. DECA says it has tested 61 ibises from across the state as of Wednesday, including three from the Bendigo region. All have tested negative. According to rescuers, despite raising concerns with the authority and local council, neither DECA nor Bendigo Council have attended the site.
1: DECA and the City of Greater Bendigo have been contacted for comment. To finance, US stocks have recovered from early losses to close slightly higher. The Dow Jones and the S&P 500 both rose by 0.2%, and the Nasdaq finished less than a tenth of a percent higher. The Australian share market is on track to open higher this morning. SPY 200 futures are up 0.5%. The global benchmark Brent crude is higher at $102.37 US per barrel. Gold is also higher at $4,177 an ounce, and the Australian dollar is lower. It's 69.29 US cents. And now with sport, here's Chris Mitchell.
3: The Brisbane Lions are looking for a new AFL coach this morning after the resignation of Chris Fagan yesterday. Senior assistant coach Cameron Bruce and the Lions football manager Danny Daly are among the candidates likely to be considered. Holding back the tears at the club's awards night, Fagan said he was proud.
4: The Brisbane Lions isn't just a football club. It's about belonging to something bigger than ourselves. That's what makes me proud to be a Lion.
3: Grand final hero Will Ashcroft claimed the club's best and fairest honour. Geelong's Bailey Smith won the Cats' best and fairest, while Zach Merritt won his seventh best and fairest with Essendon. The Sydney Swans forward Isaac Heaney has been named the club's best and fairest for 2026, despite being suspended for breaching club standards. And Carlton led from start to finish as they beat Hawthorn by 12 points in the AFLW. The game, played out in relentless rain, finished 5-6-36 to 3-6-24. And the Tasmanian Jack Jumpers' Taron Armstrong hit a game-winning bucket with just 5 seconds left as they beat Melbourne United 84-82 in basketball's NBL.
1: To the weather, there's a strong wind warning for the West Coast, Central Coast and Central Gippsland Coast, and a flood watch for minor to moderate flooding for parts of Gippsland, northeast and central Victoria. For the state, cloudy with areas of rain with moderate falls about eastern ranges, scattered showers about the west and southwest, thunderstorms possible across most districts, more likely and possibly severe through the north during the afternoon with locally heavy falls possible. A cool to mild day with light to moderate south to southeasterly winds, freshening about the central and western coasts. For Melbourne, cloudy, a very high chance of showers, the chance of a thunderstorm during this afternoon and evening, heading for a top today of 17 degrees. Tomorrow, a possible morning storm and showers, 19. Sunday, a possible morning shower, 16. Right now, it's 12 degrees in the city. 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
5: Organ donation. It's a remarkable and generous thing to do. 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On Mornings, you'll meet a mum whose teenage daughter died just a few months ago. This mum is determined to change the law, so maybe she can meet the people whose lives have been saved by her daughter.
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8: Good morning, it's Brad from Transport Victoria. Calls keep coming through about flooding around Melbourne and around the state to our transport operations centres. They've got flooding in Spotswood affecting Douglas Road at Craig Street. Got flooding in Keilor Downs now affecting inbound traffic along Green Gully Road just after Sunshine Avenue. Looks like at least one lane currently closed there on the left side of the roadway, so drive with extreme care. And flooding is closed at Doherty's Road and Tarneit, both directions. Between Tarneit Road and Derrimut Road, you'll be able to use Boundary Road or Leakes Road instead. Not looking too bad for the freeway, still clearing up a collision inbound via the Hume Freeway just after Cooper Street. Being cleared from the right side of the roadway, but those running lanes are open and looking fairly clear down towards the M80 Ring Road, which is faring okay in both directions. Public transport-wise, still cancellations coming through for several train lines, including for the Crampit, Pakenham, Sunbury and Sandringham lines. Check out the Transport Victoria website. That's the latest traffic and transport. It's 11 past 7.
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9: Give us your AI verdict, will you, Bruce?
10: Look, I'm probably at the pointy end of the stick as far as life goes. So I'm curious as to AI. I want to know about it, but I don't think a lot of people realise how integrated it is into our life.
11: Super. I'm planning a trip to Europe at the moment, and it's basically my private travel agent.
9: It's the day for the grey, isn't it? Showers, a chance of thunderstorms today with a top of 17 degrees. It's 12 past 7. Justin Smith filling in for Bob and Rish, but just for today only, because Bob and Rish will be back on the radio on Monday. The weather's the big story today because it's been a very wet 24 hours. There is more to come. Please take it easy on the roads. If you see anything on the roads that you can, if you've got an alert for us to add to what Brad Arnold has been talking about, 1300 222 774. We'll check in with the SES. They've been very busy and they're probably going to get busier. We'll check in with them shortly. And the verdict today, super or scary AI? What is it? Because we've heard plenty about AI over the last week. And most of it has been, you'd say 90% of it is bad news when you talk about AI. It's the data breach with Medicare. It's Donald Trump changing the name to super intelligence as opposed to artificial intelligence and scamming. There's also the good side as well, that people are using it in their life and they're getting a hell of a lot out of it. So for the verdict today, 1300 222 774, super or scary, let us know. Also coming up, we've got a monster truck driver, because Monster Jam is coming up on Saturday night. And just to wet your whistle, just to get the blood pumping for what monster trucks are, it sounds like this.
12: It's 10 monster trucks in side-by-side drag racing action featuring the return of the baddest monster in the country. Great.
9: Yeah, that's right. A monster truck driver coming into the studio. Just on his own, thank goodness, there will be no truck. And Isaac Heaney, he of the Swans, was voted given the Best Player Award last night by the Sydney Swans. That's going to get a reaction today. We don't need to re-prosecute the whole story there, but what do you think about it? 1300 222 774. Jesse Schleves is a State Duty Officer for SES. Hello, Jesse.
13: Hello.
9: Have you? I know it's been crazy. How is everybody?
13: Yeah, the SES volunteers have responded to 191 requests for assistance since midday yesterday. Most of these are for storm-related jobs, so building damage, flooding, and trees down.
9: All right. We've also, the roads, we've got flooding across the roads, as you say. Many cars are getting stuck in the floodwaters. I guess the warning is, don't do it. Don't.
13: Absolutely, yeah.
9: It's as simple as that.
13: It does only take 15 centimetres for a car to float in flood water. Now, 15 centimetres is not a long length. That's the length of a pencil or a biro. More importantly, not only a car floating, but what is in the flood water? What are you driving over? What other hazards are under the surface of the water? It's not only not safe to you, it's not safe to those that need to come and rescue and those that are driving around you.
9: Yeah. And you're right, you hit it on the head. You can't see what's there. So you're very much driving into the unknown, and we try not to do that when we can avoid it. What are the worst affected areas, Jesse, particularly around Melbourne?
13: So yesterday, Metro Melbourne was our busiest area, but we do know that the weather is going to be passing towards the east and northeastern state today, and that's where we might see impacts in the Gippsland and Hume regions. So our units and regions out in those areas are preparing our volunteers for any impacts that they might see over the next few hours.
9: All right. So as I mentioned before, you won't be putting up your feet and having a chicken sandwich and a cup of tea. It's going to be very busy for the rest of today and tomorrow as well, Jessie.
13: That's great. And if community members want to stay up to date with the active warnings, the Vic Emergency website has all the warnings in place, and there they can go and see any warnings that might be active, especially as the situation could evolve, just so they community members can be prepared and know what areas they may wish to avoid due to riverine flooding or flash flooding or just even impacts from the storms.
9: All right. Well, and just from everybody listening, we just want to say thank you very much for everything that you all do.
13: Thank you so much.
9: Jessie Schleps, State Duty Officer for SES, 17 past 7. Yep, showers, chance of thunderstorms today, more rain on the way, more rain tomorrow. There will be a top of 17 degrees today. If you've seen anything, if there's any flash flooding, if you've got an alert for us, please give us a call and let us know. Or if your kids were one of the 3,500 scouts who were camping in Jembrook last night, let us know how they went in the rain. They were talking to Warwick on Drive yesterday. They were having a chat about it on Drive yesterday. So we thought we'd check in and see how they were going. And we called up one of the organisers of the camp, said, oh, how are the scouts? And they said, oh, they're loving it. They are loving it. Have no problem at all. So, terrific. If you know one of the kids, 1-300-222-774. Michelle's in Brandy Creek to talk about the verdict and AI. Hello, Michelle.
14: Hello, Justin. Before I forget with all my rambles, I just want to say thank you for an amazing job. I love listening to you. You are so funny. You're so articulate. I just love your program.
9: Oh, you're lovely, Michelle. That's very kind of you. Thank you.
14: That's all right. And now I've just got post-traumatic stress because hearing the scouts in Jembrook, I had a terrible experience years ago when I was in the Cubs. And we had terrible storms go through Jembrook, and it was awful.
9: Right, so. I would imagine it would get rather muddy, Michelle.
14: It's a bit like my place at the moment. I've had over 40 mils of rain, and they're saying it's coming again. It hasn't stopped.
9: Yeah, so if you've got one of the kids who's at Jembrook in the Scouts, don't expect them to come home all squeaky clean. They're going to be caked in mud. The only thing you will see is the white of their teeth as they smile, Michelle.
14: And their eyes when they open them up.
9: When they open them up, and that'll be the only way it'll know it's your kid. Michelle, what do you think of AI?
14: I'm terrified. Scary. Yeah, no, totally scary. I am a dinosaur. I grew up with no computers until I worked at Arnott's Biscuits. And as I used to tell my children, the computer room that housed our computer is as big as my house. And they would laugh hysterically. Oh, Mum, don't be ridiculous. That's not true. I said, I'm not kidding, kids. It's true.
9: True. Wow. Michelle, thank you very much for that. And one very quick question for a quick answer, if that's okay. You worked at Arnott's Biscuits. We're asking the question today. What's the question people ask you when you tell them what you do for a living? When you worked at the biscuit factory, what did they say to you?
14: Do you get to eat the biscuit?
9: I thought that was going to be it. Thank you very much, Michelle. A monster truck driver is going to be in the studio soon, and I wonder what the first thing he gets asked about his job. He will be not too far away. Yes, the roads are shiny, there's water everywhere, it's wet, it's crazy. Brad Arnold has been filling us in, thank goodness, about what's happening. Brad, what's happening out there?
8: Yes, certainly flooding in Kilor Downs affecting inbound traffic along Green Gully Road. Just after Sunshine Avenue, the left lane's currently closed. Also in Spotswood, flooding on Douglas Parade at Craig Street. And Doherty's Road and Tarnate, it's completely closed off in both directions between Tarnate Road and Derrimut Road due to flooding. You'll be able to use Boundary Road and Leakes Road instead. There's still some minor delays inbound along the Hume Freeway past Cooper Street in Epping after a three-car collision. That's still being cleared from the right side of the roadway. Just some minor delays, though, past that scene, and the M80 Ring Road, once you're on it, looking okay in both directions. If you're on the train, still several cancellations for several train lines. Check out the Transport Victoria website for details. That's the latest traffic and transport. Another update just after 7:30.
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17: 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I'm filling in for Charlie this week. 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
9: We will get all into the monster trucks very shortly. It's 21 past 7. Bob and Rish will be back on the radio, by the way, on Monday. Hey, just quickly, if you're catching a domestic flight in Melbourne today, you just might want to double check for any problems or disruptions or muck arounds with your timetable, because customer service staff who work at Jetstar are part of a multi-city strike today. Scott Cowan is Assistant National Secretary of the Australian Services Union. Hi, Scott.
18: G'day. Thanks for having me.
9: Just first up, why the strike? Just so we know.
18: Yeah, well, we've been negotiating with Jetstar now for months. Our work members at Jetstar are only getting paid the minimum wage for the aviation sector at a time when the company's making record profits. And currently they're only offering a 2.1% wage increase to our members, even after the protected action we did last week with the free charges to customers. They haven't taken that action seriously, and so our members had no choice but to escalate the action today with one-hour stoppages across airports across the country.
9: All right, so how will people be... So what's it going to mean to people? Today.
18: Well, I would recommend to passengers to check with Jetstar. I've had reports of some delayed flights. I'm unaware of the exact causes of that, but our members are back at work now. They're taking other stoppages that may have impact on operational impacts throughout the day, and there'll be a further one-hour strike from 2 to 3pm this afternoon at Melbourne Airport.
9: All right, okay. And what are you hoping to resolve this? You think this might be the last bit of strike action or more to come?
18: Well, this isn't something our members have taken lightly. They've been backed into a corner with no real fair offer from the Jetstar. They offered a 2.1% wage increase at a time of a cost of living crisis when inflation's through the roof and the company's making record profits. It's really not good enough. And they need to come to the table with a serious pay offer for our members so they can meet the cost of living pressures that they have.
9: Scott, thanks very much for your time.
18: Thank you so much.
9: Scott Cowan, Assistant National Secretary, Australian Services Union. It's 23 past 7. Righto, let's get all monster truck. Monster Jam is the world's biggest monster truck event, and it's in Melbourne this weekend. There's big trucks in the air, rolling over hapless objects, just doing stuff. Now, Bob and Rish gave away some tickets a couple of weeks ago, and it just went off. So 10 of our listeners will be going on Saturday night to Amy Park to Monster Jam. But Bari Musara is the 2025 Monster Jam fan favourite, and he will be in a truck called Zombie on Saturday night, but he is in the studio. Bari, wonderful to see you.
19: Thank you, man. It's great to be back here, Matt.
9: Oh, it's welcome, Ian. First time in Melbourne?
19: No, this is actually my 10th time coming to Australia, and it's exciting to come back each year. You know, the fans, and they love Monster Jam. To see these trucks up close and personal, it's just second to none. You have to see this in person to really appreciate it for sure. So I'm glad to be back here.
9: Oh, mate, I was about to do the "oh, don't forget to see this" and have the coffee and go and have a bit of pasta here, but you probably could show me around more than I could show you around. Oh, well, you're nearly a Melburnian now. It's great to see you.
19: Thank
9: so
19: you.
9: We were asking the question this morning, what would you ask a monster truck driver as their first question? And this seems to be the overarching favourite. What do you do if you get a flat tyre?
19: Ooh, well, we carry some spare tyres. These tyres are from BKT. They're actually really durable. So they go through a lot of punishment, you know, with four of these 650-pound tyres on a 12,000-pound Monster Jam truck. You can imagine some of the abuse they take. But thankfully, we have some spares we carry along with us.
9: As I mentioned before, Bob and Rish, who normally host this program, gave away some tickets, and they thought, oh, you know, we'd give away some tickets here, why not? The phones went into meltdown. The fan base for monster trucks is enormous.
19: Yeah.
9: This is a tough one, because why do you love anything? But why do people love monster trucks?
19: I think it's just an escape from every day, and you really get to see these trucks perform, and they're really agile. I mean, they are 12,000-pound trucks doing tricks on two wheels, on one wheel. Sometimes we roll them over, and, you know, they have a full roll cage, so we're always safe in there. But, man, it's definitely a spectacle that you have to see in person, and the kids love it. We have replica toys from our friend at Spin Master that make these replicas.
9: Do they make a zombie?
19: Yeah, they do.
9: They make a zombie.
19: They do.
9: Yeah. Did you get to name Zombie?
19: I did not, but, you know, it's a cool story. Monster Jam held a web poll for the fans to decide which truck they wanted to see hit the track next. This was like back in 2012, and the Walking Dead show was like a huge show at that time, and so Zombie was like the top vote getter. So that we took it to our artist at the Monster Jam headquarters, and they came up with a zombie, and I tell the people on TV it's got a face for radio, but I don't tell the radio people that.
9: No, you don't tell the radio people. Oh, that's fine. How did you get into it? Were you, because I would imagine it's not the kind of thing when you go to see a careers officer that they're talking about being a monster truck driver. How did you get into it?
19: It was actually a dream come true for me. My mom took me to my first Monster Jam. I was 6 years old. We lived in Pontiac, Michigan. So the Pontiac Silverdome was the venue, which is no longer there. So I'm kind of dating myself a little bit. But I just fell in love with anything with four wheels at a young age. And I told myself, man, I'm going to do that one day. I didn't know how. Thankfully, I got an RC car for Christmas 1 year, and that was like opened the floodgates for me to kind of, you know, that became my hobby. And actually, it's still my hobby to this day. And I got noticed racing radio controlled monster trucks at the home of Gravedigger 20 years ago now. And then one of the Monster Jam officials just happened to be there. He said, man, if you can drive RC that good, you could probably drive the real deal. He had no idea that I aspire to
9: do this.
19: That
9: was your dream.
19: Yeah, it was my dream. So it was kind of right place, right time. And they brought me back to the audition site for a test session a week after he told me that. And I had to wait 4 years to get hired on professionally after two test sessions. But, man, you know, we stayed the course. And here we are. I'm joined 16 years now behind the wheel. It's been amazing.
9: Oh, that's extraordinary. There will, and you being a Melbournean, you will know this. So there'll be people stuck on Punt Road right now, and they think, by gee, you know what would be great? They're sitting in a little hatchback, and they're thinking, you know what would be terrific right now? A bloody big truck that could just roll over every other. Is that, I mean, what is it like to sit behind the wheel of something so enormous that could just create havoc anywhere?
19: Oh, man, you feel invincible in there. You know, we have a lot of cool safety features in these trucks that are built in. For instance, like the seats are tailor-made to each driver's body, and you're strapped in with 7-point safety harnesses. So you literally are one with the truck, so to speak, and you think you can just drive over and fly over anything. So it's definitely something that is definitely gratifying. It gets the adrenaline pumping, and the fan response is amazing to that. You know, I always tell people, if I'm having fun, I know the fans are having a great time, too.
9: Oh, Barry, it is great. Such a pleasure to have you here for your 10th time. And I'm looking forward to the 11th.
19: Absolutely.
9: Good, same here. Good to meet you, mate. Barry Musawa, who is a Monster Jam driver. Well, Monster Jam is the name of the event, but it's the Monster Truck event, which is on in Melbourne this weekend at Amy Park. 10 of our listeners are going along to that. So it'll be big. It'll be enormous. I would imagine it's almost going to be sold out. So, are it sold out?
19: The first event of the day tomorrow is sold out, but we still have tickets for the 6:30 event. And, of course, there's still tickets for Sydney as well. So it's always a great capacity crowd, and the more the merrier.
9: Wonderful, Barry. Thank you very much. Coming up to 7:30, we want to talk about Isaac Heaney, the Sydney Swans player. He got the best player last night. What do you think about that? 1-300-222-774. Here comes the news.
1: Good morning, Natasha McFarlane with ABC News. The co-pilot suspected of the attempted hijacking of an Israel-bound Fly Dubai flight has been transferred from Saudi Arabia to the United Arab Emirates. The UAE says it will lead the investigation, giving the origin of the plane and its staff in Dubai. The suspect or a motive are yet to be identified, but Israeli Prime Minister Benjamin Netanyahu has alleged he was radicalised and suicidal. US President Donald Trump has suggested Iranian involvement, but didn't provide evidence for that claim. A woman who was scheduled to be executed by lethal injection is alive and receiving life-saving medical care in a US hospital hours after she survived two doses of the drug that was meant to kill her. North America correspondent Lauren Day is in Washington.
20: Krista Pike's legal team gave an update a short time ago. They confirmed that she is alive, but she's in a critical condition. They also gave a few more details about this botched execution. They said, for example, it took an hour and at least seven needles to establish an IV line, and that her arm turned purple after that second dose was administered, and that it was blistered and burnt around the injection site. It's still not clear exactly how this went so wrong.
1: The Bureau of Meteorology says Melbourne's rainfall total is among the highest recorded falls in the state following 24 hours of persistent rain. Victoria received steady rain since yesterday morning, and the Bureau is expecting it to continue over central and eastern parts today and into the weekend. Ballarat and Gippsland have seen similar totals to Melbourne, receiving around 50 millimetres. Following a dry start to spring, BOM senior forecaster Chris Godfred says the start of October has been drastically different.
21: Melbourne City has recorded 47.8 mils so far since 9 a.m. yesterday morning, and that is in fact among the highest recorded in the state so far.
1: A 36-year-old woman has died at the scene of a fatal car crash in Melbourne's west. Police say the car was travelling in Manor Lakes late last night when it lost control and struck a tree. The passenger, a teenage girl, was taken to hospital with non-life-threatening injuries. The 36-year-old driver died at the scene. An investigation into the crash is ongoing. Australian and Cambodian police are jointly investigating accused pedophile Mark Dennis's network and links to a Southeast Asian charity following his death after being charged with possessing child abuse material. Charlotte Grave reports.
22: The deceased criminal barrister was returning from Cambodia, where he visited the high-profile charity Sunrise Cambodia, when he was arrested at Sydney Airport and charged with child abuse material offences. Dennis was found dead before the case went to trial, but a background briefing investigation has revealed police are still investigating his connections in Australia and Cambodia. The Australian and Cambodian police's cross-border investigation involves looking at Dennis's relationship to Sunrise Cambodia, where he was chairman from 2018 to 2020.
1: The Sydney Swans insist the AFL club's best and fairest medal should be awarded irrespective of off-field behaviour. Glenn Lauder with the details.
3: Isaac Heaney's been named the Swans' Bob Skilton medalist for a third straight year, despite being suspended for breaching club standards over late-night partying in a Melbourne hotel. Heaney and three other teammates have also been interviewed by police investigating a sexual assault on the same night. No charges have been laid, and the ABC's not suggesting any wrongdoing on the part of the suspended players. The club's chair, Andrew Pridham, told the awards night the medal acknowledges on-field performances and that even though some may disagree, erasing a season of football would be in excess of a sanction. He's also acknowledged the decision does not diminish the club's concern and respect for everyone involved.
1: And Australia have been drawn in the same group as India for Cricket's World Cup and will begin their campaign against them in Cape Town on October 7th next year. Australia have been placed in Group A with India, Pakistan, Afghanistan, the co-hosts, Zimbabwe and a qualifier. England have been drawn with the co-hosts, South Africa, Bangladesh, Sri Lanka and New Zealand in Group B. To the weather, there's a strong wind warning for the West Coast, and Central Gippsland Coast. For the state, cloudy with areas of rain with moderate falls about eastern ranges, scattered showers about the west and southwest, and thunderstorms possible across most districts. For Melbourne, cloudy, a very high chance of showers, also the chance of a thunderstorm, a top today of 17. Right now, it's 12 degrees in the city. 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
5: Organ donation. 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
8: Good morning, it's Brad from Transport Victoria. Take care in some wet conditions this morning. Not a bad run for the major arterials. School holidays certainly helping. Still got a three-car collision being cleared up inbound on the Hume Freeway in Epping, just after Cooper Street, being cleared from the right side of the roadway. A couple of minutes delay heading past that incident. Speed down to 40, of course, past the emergency services. Once on the M80 Ring Road, it's clear in both directions. So got flooding affecting traffic along Doherty's Road and Tarnate. Closed both directions between Tarnate Road and Derrimut Road. Flooding in Spotswood on Douglas Parade near Craig Street. And also in Keilor Downs, there's flooding affecting inbound traffic along

Green Gully Road, just after Sunshine Avenue, you've got two lanes now closed with that flooding, so drive with extreme care. If you're on the Westgate Freeway, clear run over the bridge in towards the city exits. Got a power outage in Torquay with traffic lights out along the Great Ocean Road, so drive with care through there. If you're getting onto public transport, cancellations for the Craigieburn, Pakenham, Cranbourne and Sunbury train lines. That's the latest traffic and transport. More soon, it's 24 to 8.

0: It's Justin Smith filling in for Bob and Rich, but they are back on the radio on Monday. Thank you very much for having me over the last couple of weeks. We're going to talk sport with Ned Hall in a moment. And I think they're probably one of the big stories today is that Isaac Heaney, he of the Swans, received the Best Player Award last night for the Swans, the Bob Skilton Medal. What do you think about that? 1-300-222-774. Be interested to talk to Ned about that, but I think this is, and we certainly don't need to mention it, but with everything that has happened over the last couple of months, I think the passion around this is going to be quite high. 1-300-222-774. 17 degrees will be the top today. Showers, more thunderstorms on the way. It has been a little bit of bedlam on the road this morning, as Brad Arnold had said. If you see anything on the road and you can tell us about it, please, we'd like to hear from you. 1-300-222-774. And on the verdict today, a lot of stories about AI over the last couple of weeks. Most of them have been negative. But how are you feeling about AI at this point? Is it, as Donald Trump wants to call it, super? Is it super or is it scary? Keep your texts coming. You've only got another 11 minutes to vote on this. Send through your text, super or scary. Send it on through. It's leaning one way, quite one way at the moment, but you've got the chance to tilt that back in or forward in any direction and give us a call, please. 1-300-222-774. Actually, Nathan wants to talk about this. Hello, Nathan.
1: Good morning.
0: Nathan, is it scary? Is it super? Is it, what is it?
1: Well, I think it's super, but I do agree with your caller from who worked at Google that it needs controls, and that's where I see the problem. But I just wanted to tell you that, I mean, I use it probably daily, and just at the moment I'm using it to redesign my garden, and it's the way it responds to you and the questions that it asks you, and the things that it can provide for you, it really is more help than harm.
0: Nathan, you've really hit on something that is important there. You're not just using it to solve a problem. You're using it to ask a question, to get you
1: all the time
0: thinking about something or understanding something new. You know,
1: if I'm reading a book, if I want to understand something that's happening in the political scene, I'm questioning it all the time on various issues. I do worry about how it refers to me personally, and it makes out like it knows me. I can control that, but I'm not too sure that other people. I can see that other people may have issues with that,
0: yes,
1: how they relate to it.
0: Yeah. It's and also you've got to check it. You've got to make sure you're checking it, because I was working on something and I was just playing around with AI. I wasn't seriously using it, but I asked it if it could find a certain, it was something I was writing, if it could find a certain speech by John Curtin during World War II. Anyway, it came back and they said, here's the speech, and it gave me the speech, and I said, this is perfect, you know, and I looked at the wording of it, and then I went to Google it and check the sources. AI had totally made it up. It wasn't real. So I asked AI, I said, what's the source for this? And AI said, oh, look, Justin, this almost to the word, this is what it said. Oh, Justin, look, to be frank, I made it up. But it is the kind of thing that John Curtin would have said. So you got to check. 19-8, let's have a talk and let's have a look at some sport here. Ned Hall from ABC Sport, not the AI version, the in the flesh and bearded and wonderful. Hello, Ned.
2: Hello, Justin. Yes, can I recommend a book called The Reverse Centaur's Guide to a Life Post-AI by Cory Doctorow. Very interesting book.

0: about AI and about how you can use it for you rather than it being forced on other people to do their jobs and people working for AI. Very, very interesting way of looking
1: at it. What's the title again, Nip?
0: It's The Reverse Centaur's Guide to Life After AI.
1: Thank you. Thanks for that, Ned. Ned Hall is here. We're going to talk about Isaac Heaney, I think, first. Getting the best and fairest for the Swans last night. How's this going to go down?
0: It's very interesting. I think it's created plenty of headlines already. I suppose what's interesting is that the fact that the Swans have made that decision initially on the emergence of the news involving the players and their sort of late-night behaviour breach, that they were not going to be eligible to play for the club for the rest of the season. But despite being stood down by the club, they were still eligible for winning the club's best and fairest and major award. Isaac Heaney didn't appear at the ceremony itself. He recorded a video message, but the other players who were involved were all there at the best and fairest. And what was interesting is Andrew Pridham, who'd made that decision to basically say, and he came out and said, we were happy to torpedo our season as a result of standing down five fairly important key senior players, was basically standing by the decision to allow Isaac Heaney to win the medal while suspended, saying that it sort of upheld the integrity of the votes through the course of the season, that he won the votes, and therefore, to suddenly then go back retrospectively and remove those players from the voting would sort of render it not quite as straightforward and fair decision.
1: And Ned, I'd really like your thoughts on this, though, because and this comes up all the time, whenever there is anything off-field, there's the discussion of, oh, yeah, but off-field is not on-field. They are two different things. Is that really the way things play out, though, for fans, for sponsors, for the administrators of games and sport? You know, it does feel as though off and on, people separate it when it suits them, and then they don't separate it and put it together when it suits them that way.
0: Look, it's interesting. Look at the Brownlow medal, for instance, where Isaac Heaney picked up 25 votes in that. Obviously, he was some way behind Nick Dacos in winning that. But if you'd gone through the Brownlow medal and removed all the votes for the players who were suspended from the Swans from that, it would have been a very strange medal count, and you'd have known it was one of those players that had picked up votes, but they're still eligible there. However, I've always find it really interesting that in the Brownlow, you're not eligible if you've had an on-field suspension through the course of the year. So in sort of complete sort of different circumstances.
1: So off-field's okay.
0: That's exactly it. So, you could be miss a match for a reckless bump or careless bump at one stage in the season. But in sort of a completely hypothetical situation, if you'd been involved in a serious drink driving accident that had created headlines and seen people injured, you'd still be eligible to be winning the medal.
1: Yeah, you're still in. This isn't going to go away, is it? This is going to be talkback fodder and headlines for a day or so, I would think.
0: I'd say as well, look, I've been away for a while and I've been out of the country. And it's interesting that this was obviously big, big news. And I left the country and it's pretty much where it was. Now the players have been interviewed now, but no charges have been laid against any of the players and no further sanction has been taken against any of them. So that's where they are. And it now gets to the next interesting situation. Obviously, we're not nearly at the start of next season, but what's the move now from the AFL and from the Swans? Are the players basically free to commence playing again? Which I think they will be if there's no further charges taken against them.
1: Well, let's have a look on field. Chris Fagan has retired. We know this has now retired from the Lions. I guess the Freo fans would think, yeah, you couldn't have done that 6 months ago, could you?
0: Well, timing is quite interesting, actually. Well, just in the sense that, look, he's won three premierships in a row now, and he's 65 years old. What else is there for him to do? And I'm a big fan of a coach who can literally say, do you know what? This is the right time to walk away. You often see coaches who find it hard just to step away, even after they've reached a high peak, to then go, do you know what? It's not going to get better than this. I put everything into this job. I'm going to walk away now. This is the right time. And Chris Fagan has done exactly that. How better would there be? What better way would there be to be for him than walking away with a premiership and three in a row in his pocket?
1: He had played a lot of games in Tasmania in Tassie footy. Is there a chance that he could pop up there just in some role, even as an advisor? I mean, he'd obviously be a bit silly going back into full-time coaching after saying he's had enough of it, but could he go back into some kind of role there?
0: Look, I think that there's definitely been a lot of talk for a long

0: Chris Fagan have his moment of retiring and his moment in the sun and saying it's all about him on this day, and everything else is left for further down the track. So even they, in terms of who might come in and take over, they can leave that for some point down the line.
1: The Rugby League Grand Final is on this weekend. Have they sorted out their entertainment yet, Ned Hall?
0: Look,
1: well, they're still straight. It's going to be some bloke who does Fleetwood Mac covers on an acoustic guitar by the time it rolls around.
0: You say that, and Dennis Carnahan, the ABC's sound technician in Sydney, who does regular rugby league songs for us, has actually recorded a song for the NRL asking to actually be the grand final entertainment on the day. I don't think he's got a response
1: yet
0: from
1: him. Let's go for him.
0: Dennis would be excellent for it. He's a good natural performer. Dennis, I'm not sure how he'd be able to combine his duties with keeping us on air and teching the game, but Dennis is all over it trying to do that. So, yeah, he's very keen to have his hand up and being involved. But, look, it seems like they're focusing a lot. I think Silverchair, basically, and Tones and I might be the grand final entertainment who will be on there as well. And also a big focus on Jai Arrow, the South Sydney player who's battling with motor neurone disease. There's a big tribute to him pre-game. So they have scrambled something together for the grand final day in the end.
1: Just a very, very quick one, if it's all right, Ned, because it's always big news if a Victorian actually gets a call up to our cricket squad for the South African test. What's happened? We've got a wicketkeeper, maybe might get a Guernsey.
0: Yes. Look. So Sam Harper has been called into the squad. Now, Sam Harper had a great year last year. He was the leading run scorer in the Big Bash. He scored nearly 700 runs in the Sheffield Shield. But it's interesting to see where he's jumped up in the pecking order. So Josh Inglis was the backup keeper for this tour behind Alex Carey, who is basically the best wicketkeeper in the world at the moment. So Sam Harper being next in the pecking order was quite big news for him. Had a great year last year. It's a great news for him. And also former Victorian player Nick Maddison is back with New South Wales. Had testicular cancer. He's also been called up to the squad as a backup batter as well. So great reward for him down the line for a long career for him. So they're both in the test squad. Test gets underway, incidentally, next Friday. It'll be on ABC. Listen, there's a two-day match being played this weekend for Australia as a warm-up.
1: And not a bit of sandpaper in sight.
0: Might get a mention, I'm sure, during the course of the series.
1: Oh, it'll get a mention, baby. Don't worry about that. Ned Hall from ABC Sport. Thank you very much, mate. It's 11:28. 17 in the top today. There'll be thunderstorms around, lots of rain. In a moment, your verdict results. Is AI scary or is it super? Let's go to the roads and see what Brad Arnold has for us. Hi, mate.
2: Good morning, Justin. Slippery conditions this morning. A few minor collisions to clear. There's one in Brighton East that's affecting westbound traffic along North Road approaching the Nepeta Highway. Two car nose to tail. Middle lane's currently closed. Well, at least one car will need a tow truck, so allow some extra time approaching the intersection there. Still inbound delays along the Hume Freeway inbound past Cooper Street in Epping after a three-car collision. Tow truck just picking up a vehicle at the moment, so they've closed that right lane citybound once again. Hopefully not too far away from being clear as well. And plenty of flooding around town, including on Doherty's Road and Tarneet. It's closed both directions between Tarneet Road and Derrimut Road. Never drive through those flooded roads. If you're getting onto public transport, cancellations for the Pakenham and Sunbury lines. That's the latest traffic and transport. It's 10 to 8.
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1: Justin Smith here, only for another 9 minutes. Bob and Rish are back on the radio on Monday, and the verdict is about to close as well, and we will have the results for you very shortly, and we'll talk to Raf in a moment. Well, we heard earlier too about the backflip on Mount Arapiles. The state government have announced only 2% of routes will remain closed, which is a big difference to what it was before. There's been a big fight going on between climbers and Parks Victoria and the First Nations people. Zoe Wilkinson is a Nattymuck local and also a climber. Hi, Zoe.
5: Oh, hello, Justin. How are you today?
1: Well, thanks. What's your response to this? You happy about the news?
5: From my perspective, it's a great outcome just for climbing and cultural heritage. It secures the future of our township and also protects cultural heritage.
1: Why did the fight go on for so long, Zoe?
5: Oh, it's very

0: very complex, and I don't think we've got time to go into that
1: No,
0: now,
1: but I mean, it's been a big blue for a while. It's I'm just wondering what how people are going to be feeling on both sides of this. I know you don't have the answer
0: to that.
1: But, yeah.
0: I can't speak for the traditional owners, of course, but I hope that I think that most climbers will be incredibly relieved and very supportive that we can continue to enjoy the magic of Arapiles, which is a very special place.
1: Well, and also for the uninitiated, what is it like? Why is it so good? What makes it a great climbing spot?
0: It's all about it's about spending time in nature in a very beautiful wild place. You're engaging with the cliffs, you're working out how to move safely there. The joy of the physical and mental experiences is like nothing else. It gives you a very intense connection to these places, which is why climbers care so passionately about them and also are involved in activities to look after them. So it's a very special place for everybody. And I think what's great about this outcome is that everybody can continue to enjoy the place, but know that the cultural heritage will be protected.
1: Zoe, thank you very much. Zoe Wilkinson, Natimunk local and also a climber, who is welcoming the news that only 2% now of the routes at Mount Arapiles will be closed. I think it's about 7 years this has been going on, and a decision has now been made. Speaking of decisions, before I go, let's do the verdict. Well, good morning, Judge. How are you today? All right. Is AI super or scary? This week, US President Donald Trump signed an executive order saying that the executive government will now call it super intelligence. We've got a lot of texts, we've got a lot of calls today. Well, here it is, the result. Super, 11%. Scary, 89%. That's the verdict. Raph Epstein has walked into the studio. I ask you that question, super or scary?
2: Scary.
1: Scary.
2: What scared me is the idea that a one-page document that the AI company signed and Donald Trump signed, a one-page document is somehow all the regulation that AI needs.
1: Yep.
2: That fills me with concern. And I am not at all comforted that some of the people running the AI companies, like Dario Amodei at Anthropic, who wants regulation, I'm not really comforted by that. But that's an indicator, right? Some of the AI companies want rules. Donald Trump thinks a one-page morally binding document is enough.
1: It's almost as though they said to ChatGPT, make it a one-pager, will you? Just keep it to one page. No more. We don't want two pages. People aren't going to turn for this. One page.
2: It's exactly that. Look, this morning, I want to continue that Isaac Heaney conversation. Here's what's curious about the Isaac Heaney conversation. The club don't think he should play, right? The club say to Isaac Heaney and the four others, nah, whatever you've done, and this is separate to the police investigation, right? Separate. Mm-hmm. Yep. The club says, Isaac, you and the other four, whatever you've done that night, it's bad enough against club rules. You can't play finals. We are torpedoing our season. At the same time, the behaviour that means you can't play finals and is torpedoing our season is not enough to stop you being named the best player of the season.
1: Yep.
2: And I don't know if that's a great decision, because it is sending the message what you do on the field is completely separate to what you do off the field.
1: I mentioned this to Ned before, and you follow these things very well. That always comes up. Oh, yeah, but this is on the field. There's got nothing to do with it off. Is that a good enough thing to say anymore?
2: What's odd? The club said what you did off the field is stopping you getting on the field. But then what you did off the field is not enough to stop you being judged on field.
1: Yep.
2: I'm just going to try and see if we can square that circle this morning. But you know what? The first thing you are going to hear this morning, Justin, is actually a bit tough to hear, but I want you to hear it. I can't imagine being in hospital watching my child die.
1: Yeah.
2: Right? That's every parent's nightmare, right? Yeah. What I want you to hear is you're going to hear a parent that's happened to her this year. What she wants, though, her daughter's organs now mean four other people are alive, wandering around, living their best lives. She just wants to meet those people.
1: Yeah.
2: She wants to get the law changed. And what she's saying is, look, you know, if I'm okay with it and they're okay with it,
1: why not?
2: Why not?
1: Why not?
2: Why can't we say hello? Now, I'm sure there's lots of things that might get in the way of that. But if you're someone who's alive because another family have said, hey, please, you know, do something because we can't do anything to save our loved one. I want to know how you feel about that.
1: And surely there's a way of making it work. Well, without hurting people. And
2: look,
1: you know.
2: I'm not an ethicist. Sure. I'm not a lawyer. I'm not a politician. You're going to meet a woman. It's happened to her. She wants to change the law. We're actually going to have a chat to the health minister about it as well. So I don't know how easy or hard it is to change those things. But okay. Can you imagine meeting the people who saved your life?
1: Extraordinary. I'm looking forward to listening to that.
2: So that's coming your way.
1: Hey, I made your scones today.
2: I'm very impressed. What's the secret to scones?
1: Mine is mineral water. Really cold mineral water.
2: That's the CWA recipe.
1: And creamy. I stole it. Don't mention it because they're a bit funny about it. I stole it. But there's jam and cream.
2: I'm excited.
1: I'll bring it in.
2: That's not the secret. The secret to making scones is two things. Love. Making with love. And secondly, a light touch, right?
1: A light touch. Yeah, don't need it. Just give it a little bit of a massage. Just a little cuddle. Not too much. Thanks, Raf.
2: Great to have you on here,
1: Justin. Thank you, mate. Lots of great stuff with Raf Epstein after 8:30. Oh, let's check in with the traffic because there's plenty going on there. Brad Arnold from Transport Victoria. Brad, thank you for everything today.
3: No problem at all. Oh, a compliment. Sorry, you just threw me there.
1: hang on, I'll do it again. Brad Arnold is here to stuff up the traffic report. Brad, go.
3: All lanes are open inbound on the Hume Freeway just after Cooper Street after an earlier three-car collision. Traffic's still a little heavy through the area, but easing as the minutes go by. All lanes are open in Caulfield North after traffic lights were on flash there at the corner of Hawthorne Road and Balaclava Road. Had traffic management in place, but have cleared the scene. And westbound delays easing on North Road in Brighton East after an earlier collision approaching the Nepean Highway. Still got fireys there in an outbound lane, but traffic getting through okay. Tullamarine Freeway, good run to and from Melbourne Airport. And on public transport, minor delays for the Sandringham train line. Take care in these slippery conditions. Justin, that's the latest traffic and transport.
1: Bless your heart, Brad. I'll talk to you next time, mate. Thank you.
3: Catch you then.
1: And I'll think of other nice things to say about you. Brad Arnold from Transport Victoria. He's a treasure. So too are Maddie and Ross and Chloe and Rosa, who have been making sure I don't stuff it up too badly over the last couple of weeks. Thank you very much for having me. Another rainy day in Melbourne today. Expecting at least 5 millimetres of rain. We're a low of 12, but there'll only be a top of 17 degrees. Thunderstorms and all of that is on the way. Try and stay dry. Have a terrific weekend. Thanks again for having me over the last couple of weeks. Bob and Rish will be back on your radio on Monday, and I will talk to you soon.

0: Good morning, Natasha McFarlane with ABC News. The United Arab Emirates says it will lead the investigation into the attempted hijacking of a passenger plane bound for Tel Aviv earlier this week. Here's Middle East correspondent Matthew Doran.
1: The fly-to-buy flight was more than 2 hours into its journey from Dubai to Tel Aviv when the crisis hit, as one of the pilots, an Omani national, is accused of stabbing his co-pilot and reportedly trying to crash the plane. Passengers stormed the cockpit and regained control. The United Arab Emirates has announced an investigation into the incident, including whether the pilot had any links to terrorist activity, and said it will lead the probe given the plane was Emirati registered, regardless of the fact the attack happened in the skies over Saudi Arabia and the majority of the passengers were Israeli. Israel's Prime Minister Benjamin Netanyahu says the pilot is still being interrogated, but claims there's evidence he had been radicalised.
0: The legal team for Christa Pike has condemned the US state of Tennessee, saying it ignored concerns she could suffer an agonising death should she be executed by lethal injection. The 50-year-old sentenced to death in the 1990s for torture and murder is in a critical condition in hospital after surviving two failed attempts to execute her. The state's Republican governor has ordered an independent review, while the corrections board responsible says it stands by its actions. Lawyer Randy Spivey says what took place was exactly what they had warned authorities about.
2: Christa's legal team told the state of Tennessee and the court that her medical conditions would cause her to suffer an agonizing death. The state and the court dismissed Christa's concerns.
0: Melbourne's Royal Children's Hospital is investigating whether some of its clinicians have been exposed to toxic chemicals after they handled chemotherapy drugs wearing gloves that weren't tested as protective. Investigative reporter Antonio O'Flaherty with more.
3: Some medical staff at the Royal Children's Hospital have been wearing gloves that weren't tested for handling chemotherapy since 2016. 10 years ago, the international standard changed and some areas of the hospital replaced the gloves, while others, including the cancer ward, didn't. WorkSafe Victoria notified the hospital about the problem in August. The Australian Nursing and Midwifery Federation's Maddie Harridan says it's completely unacceptable that staff may have been exposed to toxic drugs.
4: The regulator needs to be putting out a safety alert that says this particular glove is not chemo rated.
3: An investigation into potential exposure is underway.
0: Deputy Opposition Leader Jane Hume is calling on the government to reverse the Australian Tax Office's decision to stop accepting payments by credit card. The change comes into effect on November 30th and the ATO says it's in response to new laws that ban charging customer surcharges when they pay by credit or debit card. But Senator Hume has told Channel 7 the move will significantly impact businesses.
5: The Coalition is calling on the government to reverse this change that the ATO is imposing on small businesses because, quite frankly, it's been very clear that this government doesn't understand small business and it's imposing unnecessary costs on them.
0: The ATO says it's writing to taxpayers with payment plans linked to credit cards and it warns direct debit arrangements will need to be updated within the next 8 weeks. The Bureau of Meteorology says Gippsland could receive significant rainfall over the weekend. Melbourne and parts of western and eastern Victoria have seen close to 50 millimetres of rain in the past 24 hours. The State Emergency Services has responded to more than 200 calls for help due to flooding and building damage. Senior meteorologist David Croc says the rain is expected to continue over the coming days before clearing on Sunday afternoon.
6: The highest rainfall totals are expected through the ranges of Victoria, particularly the Gippsland side, so the southern side of the ranges where rainfall totals could easily get over 100 millimetres in some spots there, maybe nudging 150, maybe more. There's plenty of tropical moisture in this system.
0: To the weather, there's a strong wind warning for the west coast, central coast and central Gippsland coast. For the state, cloudy with areas of rain with moderate falls about eastern ranges, scattered showers about the west and southwest, and thunderstorms possible across most districts, more likely and possibly severe through the north during the afternoon with locally heavy falls possible. For Melbourne, cloudy, a very high chance of showers, also the chance of a thunderstorm during this afternoon and evening, heading for a top today of 17 degrees. Tomorrow, a possible morning storm and showers, 19. Sunday, a possible morning shower, 16. Right now, it's 12 degrees in the city. ABC News. Good morning, welcome to AM. I'm Rachel Mealy, coming to you from the lands of the Turrbal and Yuggera people in Brisbane. On today's program, a failed execution attempt in the US sparks fresh scrutiny of capital punishment. And seaweed farming in northern Australia promises big things, from pharmaceuticals to soil rehabilitation.
7: There's, you know, over 10,000 known seaweed species globally. Australia, unfortunately, in the north in particular, does have really limited data in that space, and people are starting to discover it as the new Great Barrier Reef.
0: Israel's Prime Minister claims a pilot who attempted to hijack a passenger plane bound for Tel Aviv on Wednesday had been radicalised. The crisis was averted because of quick-thinking passengers who stormed the cockpit. Benjamin Netanyahu says it will still be some days before the motive for the attack is properly known. Middle East correspondent Matthew Doran is in Jerusalem. He joined me a short time ago. Matthew, what's the Israeli Prime Minister had to say?
8: Rachel, good morning. He's given a bit more detail about what some of the passengers on board this plane have told him about their ordeal on Wednesday, when it became clear that all was not right in the cockpit of this plane and that one of the pilots had attacked his co-pilot. That we are hearing things such as that when these Israeli passengers who stormed the cockpit dragged the pilot out and dragged the victim of this attack out of the plane and rescued back control of the flight as it was in the skies above Saudi Arabia, that the pilot who led this attack, an Omani national, was demanding or pleading with other members of the crew to kill him. That's something that Benjamin Netanyahu says is a clear indication that not only was this man wanting to cause significant harm to the passengers, but that he was, in Benjamin Netanyahu's own words here, suicidal on this mission that he led on Wednesday on board this fly-to-buy flight from Dubai to Tel Aviv. Benjamin Netanyahu is still being fairly cautious in some of his language, though. He is saying that it's still going to take some time for there to be a full understanding of what this man's motive was, whether or not he has ties to some of Israel's enemies, including Iran. That's something that Benjamin Netanyahu says could become clear in the next couple of days or so. But in an interview with Fox News overnight Australia time, he has provided some detail as to early information that the interrogators, which at this point is being led by Saudi Arabia and the United Arab Emirates, but early information that they are learning about this man.
9: The attacker, the co-pilot who attacked the captain, is now being interrogated. But here's what we do know. First, we know that he underwent Islamist radical indoctrination. That appears to be something we're gathering from the information, his personal information.
0: The Israeli Prime Minister Benjamin Netanyahu, and before him Matthew Doran in Jerusalem. A woman on death row is alive and receiving life-saving medical care in a Nashville hospital hours after she survived two doses of the drug that was meant to kill her. The case has sparked renewed scrutiny of capital punishment across the US and led the governor of Tennessee to halt all executions for the rest of the year. North America correspondent Lauren Day is in Washington. She joined me earlier. Lauren, what do we know about this woman's condition?
10: Well, Rachel, Krista Pike's lawyers spoke earlier today and they confirmed that she is still alive, but she is in a critical condition. They said she's receiving life-saving medical care, but there's no real sense of her prognosis at this point. They also went through some of the details of this botched execution. For example, they said it took an hour and at least seven needles to establish an IV line and that her arm turned purple after the second dose of pentobarbital was administered. We still don't know exactly why things went so wrong, but Tennessee's execution protocol does call for a secondary dose of that drug if an inmate doesn't die after the first, but it doesn't spell out what happens if the subject is then alive after the second set. So just a bit of background for you. Krista Pike would have been the first woman put to death in Tennessee in more than 200 years, and she received the death sentence for killing, along with her boyfriend, their 19-year-old classmate Colleen Slemmer in 1997. 1995, and that case got a lot of national attention here in the States because of the brutal nature of the crime and the fact that Slemmer was found with a pentagram carved onto her chest, which is a symbol that's often associated with satanic groups. Now, Krista Pike's lawyer said that what she went through with this botched execution was torturous, and he has called for her sentence to be reduced to life in prison. Have a listen to what he said earlier.
2: I'm haunted by last night, and I hope people do want to know how she's doing and care how she's doing, because what I saw last night is not something that should ever, ever happen again.
0: That's attorney Randy Spivey there. And Lauren, what are the likely implications from this botched execution?
10: Well, Rachel, this is actually the second botched execution in Tennessee this year. There was another back in May. And so the governor of Tennessee has now announced a review of the state's capital punishment process, and he's suspended executions for the time being pending that review, including one that had been slated for December. Bill Lee spoke earlier today about this case as well. Take a listen to how he described it.
11: This is a tragedy. There is no one that wanted what happened last night to happen. It shouldn't have happened. It's the most difficult of circumstances as it relates to the sentence that should have been carried out by the state. It's a tragedy, and it's deeply disturbing to me that that has happened in this state. The people deserve better than that, and we're going to make sure that happens.
10: Now, this case has renewed the debate over the death penalty, but it's really important to remember that a majority of Americans still support capital punishment. There are various statistics on this. There was a poll last year that Gallup did that found that it was only a slim majority, about 53%, but there was a recent Pew Research poll that found that 66% of Americans do support capital punishment for convicted murderers. And we've seen a really sharp rise in executions since Donald Trump has returned to the White House. There were 47 carried out last year. That's the highest annual total since 2009. So even though this is clearly reviving that debate and that conversation around capital punishment, it's really unclear if it will result in any lasting change.
0: Lauren Day in Washington. Russia's military campaign in Ukraine has stalled, but Moscow is escalating a dangerous shadow war on a second front, with covert hybrid attacks surging across Europe. The Kremlin denies the claim. Europe correspondent Elias Kluwer has travelled to Germany, seen as a primary target of Russia's new campaign.
12: It's a picturesque September evening, and the streets of Berlin seem peaceful. But this is a front line of a new war being waged by Russia, and there's uncertainty over how to respond.
13: I think people should be concerned.
12: That's Nina Lokja, a senior fellow at Germany's Council for Foreign Relations. She believes Russia is escalating its covert attacks while its full-scale invasion in Ukraine stalls.
13: We are seeing an ongoing hybrid warfare from Russia towards Germany, towards the German critical infrastructures, towards German society.
12: And last month, a staggering escalation. Spy chiefs here say Russia was behind a failed plot to blow up a Ukrainian plane at an airport in Leipzig, about a 2 hours drive from here in Berlin. But it's not just Germany that's in Moscow's sights. This year alone, European intelligence estimates there may have been around 200 hybrid attacks across NATO countries this year. Hybrid attack methods are varied. Drone incursions in restricted airspace, suspicious fires, assassination plots, cyber attacks or physical sabotage of oil pipelines or underwater data cables, to name a few. Colonel Johann Schmidt, a researcher and member of the German Armed Forces, says Russia sees hybrid warfare as a key part of its overall military strategy and used the same playbook on Ukraine before it launched its full-scale invasion.
14: Plausible deniability was the core element of Russia's approach towards Ukraine, working via proxy actors to being used in this kind of hybrid sense. Russia is implementing a price on us for the Western support towards Ukraine.
12: While hybrid attacks surge, there's a growing urgency in the discussion around how to respond. NATO triggered Article 4 of its treaty twice last year after calling for urgent consultation after Russian hybrid attacks. But many analysts believe Moscow either dismisses that as hand-wringing or even celebrates it as evidence of its shadow war succeeding. Colonel Johann Schmidt believes Russia is attacking NATO countries to destabilize the alliance and because its ability to respond is limited.
14: Hybrid actors choose their vectors of attack from an angle where the victim is not really prepared for or has political restrictions to counter symmetrically.
12: Russia denies any involvement in these hybrid attacks, routinely dismissing the accusations as a Western conspiracy. But tolerance in Europe is thinning, and the West may soon have to decide whether to keep absorbing the blows or to strike back. This is Elias Kluwer in Berlin, reporting for AM.
0: And thanks for your company on AM, where it's 8:15. The Australian Tax Office is facing a backlash from small business owners after it announced it will soon stop accepting tax payments by credit card. The ATO's move is in response to new rules that ban the practice of charging the customer a surcharge when they pay by credit or debit card. Here's political reporter Nicole Asher.
15: A bolt from the blue for business owners after a week of tough economic news.
16: This announcement just came out of nowhere. This honestly feels like the nail in the coffin.
15: Accountant Belinda Rasso says she's been inundated with messages and calls from owners worried about how they'll pay their tax bills come December.
16: It's quite common practice for small businesses around the country with their cash flow needs to actually just get out a credit card, pay that that GST bill, pay their BAS, and then pay it off.
15: But the ATO's revealed it will stop accepting credit card payments from November 30. It's making the change because of a nationwide ban which kicked in yesterday on businesses and other organisations passing on debit and credit card fees to customers. In theory, it means a $4 coffee will cost $4, regardless of how you pay.

0: for it. But the business, be it a cafe or a hairdresser, or in this case the ATO, still has to pay a fee to the bank facilitating the card payment, meaning if they accept a payment by card, they now have to absorb that cost themselves. Nonetheless, Andrew McKellar from the Australian Chamber of Commerce and Industry says the ATO has made the wrong call.
1: It is hypocritical for the tax office to be saying this. They are expecting that small businesses should seek to absorb the cost from not being able to pass through these surcharges that come from credit cards. But they're saying, on the other hand, they will not absorb it themselves.
0: The Chamber of Commerce and Industry is calling on the ATO to reverse its decision to ban credit card payments.
1: In these circumstances, the government has got to look at the impact of this measure and understand the difficulty that it's creating for small business.
0: This is the latest front in a battle between the business sector and the government, with disquiet over looming tax changes and the introduction of Payday Super. Small business operators say they're feeling under siege. Shadow Treasurer Tim Wilson.
2: I've heard from many small business owners who are absolutely livid at what the ATO has done. They've already had to absorb the cost of Payday Super around their finance, and this is just a double blow.
0: In a notice about the change published by the ATO, it explains absorbing the credit card surcharge on tax payments would be inappropriate because it would, in effect, be transferring that cost onto the tax-paying public. Accountant Belinda Rasso argues the ATO should have at least given businesses more warning of the change. 12 months, she suggests, would have been more appropriate.
3: 2 months is not enough leeway. It is not enough time for people to organise themselves.
0: The ATO says it's writing to taxpayers with payment plans linked to credit cards, and it warns direct debit arrangements will need to be updated within the next 8 weeks.
4: Nicole Asher. For 9 days, a team of citizen searchers has been scouring unforgiving bushland in southern Western Australia looking for the remains of 4 people from the town of Nanup, who vanished nearly 2 decades ago in one of Australia's most baffling missing persons cases. Dominique Bayens reports.
5: Armed with shovels, rakes and chainsaws, a team of citizen searchers are working their way through bushland about 300 kilometres south of Perth with one objective, to find the remains of 4 people they've never met. Tylee Rafferty is one of the searchers.
6: I've done, hiking and that kind of thing, but I have minimal experience in searches. So I just sort of had the idea to show up and see if I could help where I could.
5: She's travelled nearly 200 kilometres from her home in Bunbury, and this is the longest the mental health nurse has been away from her 2 young daughters.
6: They didn't want me to leave. They didn't want me to come. But I just said to them, if you were lost in the bush and you've been there for a really long time, you would want someone to come and try and help find you.
5: She's looking for any sign of Chantelle McDougall and her 5-year-old daughter Leela, Simon Cadwill and Tony Popich. The 4 vanished in July 2007. They'd told family and friends they were moving to Brazil but were reported missing when they failed to get in touch. It was later discovered their passports hadn't been used and their bank accounts were untouched. A coronial inquest in 2017 couldn't determine if the 4 were alive or dead.
6: It still pops into my mind and you just wonder and you just think the family's living with that and they still don't know what's happened.
5: The search is being conducted in a stretch of bushland near the town of Northcliffe, 100 kilometres south of where the 4 lived. In the days around the disappearance, bus tickets to the town were purchased by members of the group. 3 months later, prisoners working in the area discovered items of women's clothing and reported the smell of something dead in the area. WA police did a search, but later admitted they were in the wrong location. Each morning, the volunteers gather around a campfire at the local holiday park for a morning briefing. Cups of tea in hand, they pore over large maps and discuss the plan for the day ahead.
7: Pretty simple, really. We're just going to clear around here.
5: Among the searchers are Jim and Kath McDougall, the parents and grandparents of Chantelle and Leela McDougall.
8: Feels good that I'm participating, but it is very emotional and sometimes very stressing, but I'm glad I'm out there.

0: helping.
1: Kath McDougall says they drove from their home in regional Victoria to be here, and they've been astounded by what they've seen.
2: All these years, there hasn't sort of been much happening, and for all these people to turn out here and help, it's just absolutely amazing.
1: Despite the tough conditions and almost impossible task, volunteers like Ethan Watsham know that it's the trying that matters.
3: If we weren't to get a result, then I think that we've done everything we can to prove to them that we gave it the best shot we could with the tools that we have and the people that we have.
1: The volunteers will continue their search until Sunday.
0: Dominique Bayens. The curtain comes down on the National Rugby League season this Sunday with the grand finals in both the women's and men's games. The Sydney Roosters will take on the Newcastle Knights in the men's game and the Brisbane Broncos in the women's match. Reporter Miles Holbrook-Walk joined me earlier. Miles, how has the build-up for the women's grand final been?
4: Well, it's certainly been an exciting one, Rachel. We've essentially got a grand final rematch between two heated rivals. The Brisbane Broncos won in highly controversial circumstances over, yet again, an undefeated Sydney Roosters side last year, where they were awarded a try in the final moments of the match. And the Roosters really have been hanging on to that moment ever since. And now they get their shot at revenge. And they are hoping to send off two legends of the game, Millie Elliott and Corbin Baxter from their side, who really were pioneers in the NRLW movement. Out winners. Similarly, Ali Briginshaw, another legend of the game, she's playing for the Brisbane Broncos, helped marvellously by Tamika Upton, who won her third Player of the Year award in 4 years, Rachel. These are two titanic forces of NRLW coming head-to-head there.
0: And in the men's game, the Newcastle Knights have made a stunning return to the grand final stage. Will there be anyone left in Newcastle on Sunday, or are they all travelling to the game?
4: Well, not only will there be plenty left over, they're packing out their home stadium. There's about 20-odd thousand free tickets that have been sold to just sit at a live site at the Hunter Stadium right in the heart of Newcastle to watch the game. Plenty of pubs, clubs, footy clubs around the Hunter will all be packed out. It was a hot ticket in town, frankly, to get to this grand final, and it's sold out very quickly by NRL standards, so plenty will be waiting there. I think the real question is, if they do win, will anyone get any rest? It's been a seismic rise for a side that went from wooden spooners to grand finalists in the space of a year.
0: And there's been some controversy over ticketing and still a mysterious entertainment lineup for the pre-game show.
4: Yeah, the NRL takes an interesting line with this. They have grand final tickets on sale to the public all the way back to June, so you can get in really early. And we saw one team in particular, the New Zealand Warriors, go all the way from second place to ending up getting knocked out very quickly in the finals. But lots of people from New Zealand bought their tickets early, in part because it's such a logistical exercise going through international customs and the like. So there's all these tickets tied up with Warriors fans, for example, who aren't playing in this game. So there's a little bit of a resale market that has emerged, but many fans weren't able to get a ticket either from Newcastle or the Roosters. As for those who were lucky enough to get a ticket, this fiasco of who exactly is going to play before the grand final, a tradition that's run 40 years in the NRL, it remains somewhat up in the air. The only person who seems to know is the game's overlord, Peter Vallandis. He says he's keeping it a secret. I've asked him, and many other journalists have too, a couple of times, who exactly is playing. The only details he's released is that it will be Australian musicians doing some sort of tribute to Jai Arrow, who revealed his motor neurone disease diagnosis this year in a story that really transcended rugby league. And whatever this tribute is, it's likely to feature Jerry and the Pacemakers' You'll Never Walk Alone. It is a story that has brought the community together and has kind of put in perspective perhaps the fact that this is just a game and it is just sport, but it can be an incredible force for some powerful things, and raising money and awareness and really an outpouring of love for Jai Arrow has been a big part of the NRL this season.
0: Miles Holbrook-Walk. We're used to hearing news about all sorts of farmers in Australia, but here's one you've probably never given much thought to. Seaweed farmers. One scientist and businesswoman in Darwin, who's become a commercial seaweed farmer, reckons Australia is missing a big opportunity. She says the crop can be used for everything from food and pharmaceuticals to soil rehabilitation. Christy O'Brien reports.
5: So could you get the other tags out of that bag? Just like a couple more yellows and a couple more pink and a couple more orange, please?
6: Yep. Dodging crocs and critters while checking her crop is part of the

0: day job for scientist and businesswoman Alison Dugood.
1: There's, you know, over 10,000 known seaweed species globally. Australia, unfortunately, in the north in particular, does have really limited data in that space, and people are starting to discover it as the new Great Barrier Reef.
0: Today she's diving in Darwin Harbour to check on her seaweed assets. It's the first major trial site for her company, North Australian Sea Culture, which develops seaweed supply chains in regional Australia.
1: We had some growth rates of up to double size in less than a week when we first started. It's not an invasive species, it's all native, which is pretty exciting. You can kind of see some other natural seaweeds growing onto the line there.
0: Seaweed is sometimes described as a wonder crop because, unlike other crops, it doesn't need fresh water, zero inputs are required, and it heals the ocean while it's growing. Professor Navid Mohamani runs the Algae Innovation Hub at Murdoch University in Perth. He's researched extensively the use of seaweed and algae to treat wastewater from farms, aquaculture and other sources.
2: The seaweeds are very good in taking up the nutrients from the water, and these are the nutrients such as ammonium, nitrate, phosphate. If we don't remove them, they can actually cause other issues such as harmful algal bloom.
0: He sees it as a huge opportunity in Australia.
2: Significant need for finding alternative food in the for the future of human being. And algae and seaweed can play a significant role in this whole matrix.
0: Demand is growing, but the fragile climate-dependent supply chain is struggling to keep pace. More than 90% of seaweed farming occurs in just six countries, predominantly in Asia. Alison Dugood says that tight concentration means the industry is vulnerable to localised destructive weather and warming seas. Her vision is to create a number of small seaweed hubs scattered throughout northern Australia to provide sustainable income.
1: So a closing down mine that needs to be serviced, and you don't want to be shipping in a bunch of fertiliser and biomass from interstate.
3: The figures seem lucrative. The National Oceanic and Atmospheric Administration in the United States say the seaweed industry has gross margins regularly hitting above 65% per crop and cite it as one of the fastest growing aquaculture industries in the world.
0: Alison Dugood is in talks with Indigenous elders in the Kimberley in Western Australia and Gove in the Northern Territory.
4: Christy O'Brien reporting. Briefly in finance, Wall Street stocks have recovered from early losses to close slightly higher. Oil is higher. The global benchmark Brent crude is trading at $102.54 US a barrel. And that's AM for today. AM's executive producer is Michael Edwards. Today's program's been produced by Catherine Gregory. The associate producer is Barney Porter. Technical production by Kem White, David Lawford and Mark Cash. I'm Rachel Mealy. Have a safe and happy weekend. It's 8:30.
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7: Good morning, stay dry. God, that rain yesterday afternoon was spectacular. Hope everyone's okay. Stay dry, keep your lights on if you're driving, and just keep your wits about you as you're moving around. Look, I want to take you somewhere this morning. I want to take you somewhere that I hope you never have to go. You are at the hospital, by the bed, looking at someone you love. And what you know in that moment is that the organs of the person you love are going to go on and save the lives of others. What I'd invite you to think about this morning is maybe you want a bit more. You've lost the person you love. So maybe you want to meet the people whose lives have been saved. Because right now you can't. Even if everybody wants to meet up, you can't meet up. Organ donation. It's this incredible tragedy that produces such remarkable generosity. There's a ton of privacy laws there. The donor family can't meet the recipients, even if everyone's okay with that. You are going to meet a mum this morning. Her teenage daughter died just a few months ago. I mean, it's every parent's nightmare, right? But this mum is determined to change the law. Maybe she can meet the people whose lives have been saved by her daughter. So give me a ring on 1300 222 774. Maybe organ donation has been a part of your life in some way. What does that sound like? Everybody meeting up, if everyone's happy with that. If it's happened to you and yours, and imagine if it did happen to you and yours, would you want to meet up? The phone number's 1300 222 774. And something else this morning, something very different. It's not just about sport. It's about how we think about these issues. Isaac Heaney. Now, totally separate to the police investigation, whatever happened at the Pullman Hotel, it was enough to get him banned from the finals by his club. Enough to get him banned from finals. It was not enough to say the club should not name him as best player. He is easily the club's best player. And the club made a decision. Whatever happened at the Pullman, it was enough to say, no, you and the four others can't play finals. But the club also made a decision. There's not enough there to stop you from being considered in our best and fairest. Isaac Heaney won the best player at the Swans. He won that award last night. And I want you to tell me, did the Swans get that right? Maybe Heaney's been punished enough. He chose not to go to that function last night. I want you to listen to something. When his name was finally read out as the best player for the Swans, half of the room reportedly stood up and gave him an ovation. It looks, from what we can see, the other half of the room didn't stand up at all. Some of them didn't even clap. This is what it sounds like in the room when he's named as the Swan's best. So did the Swans make the right decision? They said no to finals, but yes to the best player award for Isaac Heaney. Was that the right decision? Give me a ring. 1300 222 774. Keep your lights on. Stay dry. There's going to be rain today and tomorrow. Let's get some news headlines with Natasha McFarlane. Good morning.
8: Good morning, Raph. Most of Preston Market's original footprint, along with hundreds of new apartments and commercial space, could be built under new redevelopment plans. The master plan submitted to the planning minister proposes the construction of about 900 apartments in 8 towers around the market. The market's redevelopment has been the subject of controversy, with the Darabin Council fighting previous proposals that would have seen much of the old market demolished. A man suspected of trying to hijack a plane flight travelling from Dubai to Tel Aviv has been transferred to the United Arab Emirates. The Omani co-pilot was arrested when the plane was diverted to Saudi Arabia and has now been extradited to the UAE, who are leading the investigation. A motive is yet to be confirmed, but Israeli Prime Minister Benjamin Netanyahu claims he was radicalised and suicidal. The family of an American woman who was killed by an immigration agent in Minneapolis has announced 2 lawsuits against the US government and members of the Trump administration. And suspended Sydney Swans player Isaac Heaney has taken out the club's prestigious Bob Skilton medal for the 2026 season. Heaney was still deemed eligible to win the Best and Fairest Award, despite being stood down along with 4 teammates for breaching club standards. Melbourne's weather showers with a top today of 17. Right now it's 12 degrees. I'll have more news at 9 o'clock.
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6: Traffic.
9: Good morning, it's Brad from Transport Victoria. Bit of patience needed on our roads this morning with this rain that continues to fall across the most of Melbourne. Looking like a fairly clear run, though, for the freeways. A little busy inbound of the Hume Freeway past Cooper Street following an earlier 3-car collision, but all lanes are now open. Got a lane closed inbound on Dandenong Road in Windsor just before Williams Road. Left lane's currently blocked there with emergency services clearing up after a collision just before the intersection. Looking okay for the Monash Freeway and for Eastlink getting onto the Monash after an earlier collision on that northbound ramp onto Eastlink. That left lane has been reopened. Traffic easing through the area. Take care, especially on those wide and fast bends getting onto that freeway and that on-ramp. Monash itself looking pretty clear towards the main tunnel out onto the Westgate Freeway. If you're getting onto a train this morning, cancellations for the Pakenham, Sunbury and Frankston train lines. Service change for the Craigieburn line. That's the latest traffic and transport. It's 24 to 9.
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7: I'll get to your call soon on 1300 222 774, but let me read this text. I'm waiting on a kidney right now. Meeting? I don't think so. I'd like them to know how much I do appreciate the gift and how sorry I would be for their loss. That's a text from Daria. Anna Williams lives in Geelong. She's campaigning for this law change. Her daughter, Zoe Jean, died in July. Zoe Jean was 18. It was sudden. No suspicious circumstances, but it was sudden. Imagine being told when you're by the bedside that it's all over. I want Anna Williams to pick up the story. Anna, thanks for talking to us.
10: Thank you for having me today, yes.
7: Can you take me to what was going on when your daughter's bedside when you were given the worst of news?
10: At the time, it was 2 days that I was in the ICU with my daughter. And in that time, I felt like she was still alive, but it was, the doctors informed me that it was just that machine that was keeping my daughter alive. Like, you know, I could see her breathing, you know. And I thought, well, so that, you know, that gave me hope, you know, she's, but 2 days later they said they'd done tests, because they do a lot of tests apparently, you know, to check, and they said they checked and they took off the machine, but they said that she could not function without the machine. So therefore they then declared my daughter brain dead. But before they did that, they then had the Donate for Life organ team. They came and approached me and asked me if I'd like to, if my daughter would, you know, would like to donate her organs. Actually this year, my daughter and I, she had spoken to me in relation to wanting to become an organ donor at such a young age, but this is what she wanted to do and thought about Mumby one day, that when she left this world that she'd like to give, you know. So I was able to then, you know, be able to make that decision.
7: When they approached you and you've just been told, sadly, that your daughter's brain dead.
10: Yes, yes.
7: How did you feel about all of that?
10: Well, I suppose it was such a shock because, you know, I was thinking that she was still going to be here, that, she wasn't leaving this world. I suppose that's where I sort of found it hard to believe, because she's not here no more, you know, that she's not in this world. But at the same time, when they told me that she's going to have, you know, become an organ donor, and then they said not only that, she'll become, like, she'll save 4 lives. I was like, wow, like.
7: So you said yes. What was that like, saying yes to them, saying, you know what, okay, yep, I've spoken about it with my daughter.
10: Yep.
7: I want to say yes. What was that like, sort of just because you clearly, at the same time in your mind, you're thinking about, you think she's still here or she's still going to be here.
10: Yeah.
7: What was that like, just accepting that that was going to happen?
10: Yeah, well, I knew that, like they said, like, you know, time was of essence, because, you know, you can't stop the heart. It has to continue to beat. So that meant that, you know, she had to go for the operation. It took 5 hours. You know, and then they would bring her back down and she would be then determined clinically, you know, deceased after, you know, because they had to keep her still alive on the life support. But I knew that that's what she wanted. So, you know, I agreed to her and said goodbye to her as she left the elevator. But they were really good in that 5 hours, you know, the operation team, you know, they kept me in contact. I waited for 5 hours down at the hospital, you know, just to tell me that it was going well, and they brought her down 5 hours after, and you know.
7: And that's when you know that she's gone.
10: Yeah, they said she'd come back, and that means she's, you know, she's gone now. But
7: Anna Williams is who you're listening to. Now, Anna's got a petition that I want to let her tell you all about. But let's just go through this step by step, Anna.
10: Yes.
7: After you've gone through that experience, which just sounds, I mean, I can't imagine, so thank you for sharing that. You're then given a letter, aren't you? And they explain what happens. So according to Donate Life, Zoe Jean's heart saved the life of a young girl. Her right lung went to a man with children and a partner. It's quite an incredible list. Zoe Jean's liver and right kidney went to a woman with children, and her pancreas and left kidney went to a woman who'd been dependent on dialysis to stay alive for years, which is an amazing list. What was it like receiving that information?
10: It's overwhelming but emotional because thinking, well, you know, like, even though I know my daughter's not in this world no more, but in a way she still is because she's going on through four people, but not only them, that then is for the next generation of them, their children or their family, you know. So, yeah, it's in that way it's like sort of special in a way because you just think, well, you know, her heart's still beating and, you know, she's keeping other people alive through her organ.
7: It's an amazing thing to hear. Like, it's quite, we don't often talk about the details of this. That's a lot to hear about something that's happened to someone you love.
10: Yeah, I know. Like, you know, I would never imagine that. I mean, you know, I always thought, well, you know, mommy, you know, I was going to go first, you know, my daughter later, you know, because you always think that as a parent, you know. So I would never thought of anything like this in my life, you know, really. I mean.
7: You've got this change.org petition. The way it works at the moment, you're not allowed to know who those people are.
10: No, the donor families and the recipients cannot have a direct consensual contact at all.
7: And they don't know who Zoe Jean was. They don't know who your daughter was who you are.
10: No, and I don't know who they are. Only, you know, just that brief letter that, you know, doesn't give any details, just that they're a male or female or, you know.
7: Anna, your petition is to change the law. So if both sides agree, the recipient and the donor's family, you can meet each other. Why do you want to meet those people?
10: Well, I just think, it's just amazing to think the generosity that, you know, to think even possible that my daughter has actually been able to save, you know, save lives. It's just absolutely overwhelming, you know, to think that that could be possible, but it is. And in a way, like, even though my daughter's, you know, I've buried her, you know, but she's still, in a way, she's still alive through these people that, you know, and giving them a chance at life.
7: Anna's done the research. She needs 1,000 signatures on that petition to get a bit of attention from government. Do you think you can change the laws around this? Do you think that's possible?
10: Well, if I think about it, like, if I looked at the organisation, Donate for Life, they've started 16 years ago. So in those 16 years, the recipients and families have only been able to correspond through letter writing.
7: That they're anonymous letters.
10: Yes, which is not, you know. And I feel like, you know, if you can make a change, like, you know, for instance, like, I think of, you know, like when the adoption laws, you know, like in this country, I've been affected by that, by a family member that was adopted. But
7: can you tell us a bit about that? Because there's, like, your mum's Indigenous, your dad is white, and your older sister, so their first child, she's forcibly adopted. And you weren't allowed to know her or contact her until decades later, after the law changed. Tell us how that made a difference to your
10: life. So I realised, like, over the years, my mum, who was illiterate, she could not write. So I would write letters to the department because we always wanted to find our sister or, you know, a family member. But obviously over the years she never received the letters or she wasn't even allowed to receive a letter. Eventually, years later, because they had a veto, which meant the adoption person couldn't contact the adopted family or vice versa. But then somebody changed the legislation and then took the veto off, so the family members' adoption, you know, the people who were adopted and the family from the adoption, could actually meet. So that made such a difference.
7: And you ended up
10: finally one day,
7: sister?
10: Yeah, I got to meet my sister then because they changed that law.
7: How old were you then?
10: Oh, maybe, you know, 26, 27. So, you know, I didn't, you know, it was later on in life. But
7: what difference did that make to you?
10: Well, from that, you know, I was able to meet her and then also meet my nieces and nephews. So
7: wow.
10: The next generation. So that made a difference. And I thought, well, if someone hadn't changed that law, well, people would have never met their, you know, family. So, and that's why I think in a way, like this year as an issue, I think, you know, we could change the law, you know, could allow people to have the opportunity.

0: She's the giver in life. She was compassionate. She was a giver. She just loved animals and being around animals, you know. And she liked swimming and scootering and just, you know, just her personality. You know, her love for life, really.
1: And this has all made a change for you as well, haven't you? You've registered to be an organ donor now?
0: Yes, just recently, yes. So, yep, and I'm just encouraging everyone to become an organ donor. That's what I'd like to do, push for that more. You know, and I am a songwriter, so I'm working on a song at the moment for my daughter, maybe just do another song. Yeah.
1: How important is the song to you?
0: Well, when my daughter was alive, I wrote a beautiful song called Goonamba, and it's in my Wiradjuri language, and it was dedicated to my daughter. It was a language song. So now I was like, well, that was when she was alive, you know. But now I'm writing this song that's going to tell a story about my daughter and how generous she was to think of others by, you know, being an organ donor.
1: Good luck writing the song, and thank you for coming in.
0: Thank you.
1: So that's Anna Williams from Geelong. Her petition is at change.org. A few of you have said you've actually signed it already. I'll read this text. Thankfully, I'm outside working in the rain. Only the dogs and the cows can see me, and I can tell them it's the rain, not my tears, making my face wet. Look, I want to come back to your calls on that. Anna texted from Essendon. This is difficult but lovely. I will become a donor now. 1300 222 774 is the number. Sylvia is in Thornbury. What do you want to share with us, Sylvia?
2: Oh, hi, Raf. This is a really very close topic for me. My husband is actually right now in Launceston at the transplant games. It's not known enough about the transplant games, but they happen every 2 years. This is his first time for attending. He had a heart and kidney transplant. He spent a long time writing a letter to the donor's family after his transplant, and it was very emotional. We always think of the family and of the donor, but I think he feels like he doesn't want to meet the donor's family. I think he spent a lot of time writing a letter, and we think about them all the time, especially, you know, on the anniversary of his transplant and big events like Christmas and things like that.
1: Of course.
2: But I think he also needs that little bit of separation as well.
1: Oh, I understand.
2: And I'm speaking on his behalf, but I think that's maybe how he would feel. I'm not sure.
1: I hear where you're coming from, Sylvia. I think this stuff's intensely personal. Thank you for calling, and good luck to him. I hope he has a great time at the Transplant Games.
2: Yes, and you should promote them more and talk about the Transplant Games. They've been on all week in Launceston.
1: I'm glad. Well, you just got your chance to promote it, Sylvia. Thank you for your call. You want to talk about that in a moment? Something completely different.
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6: 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I'm filling in for Charlie this week. 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
7: Mornings with Raf Epstein.
1: So will Anna be successful? We'll actually have a chat to the Health Minister in Victoria, Ingrid Stitt. That's coming your way after 9 o'clock. I'll ask her about Anna's petition about organ donors and the recipient families being able to meet if they're all okay with it. So Ingrid Stitt coming your way after 9. Also want to speak to Ingrid Stitt about, I mentioned yesterday, the incident with the voluntary assisted dying scheme and someone using the drug who was not authorised to. So I want to speak to the minister about that as well. Just before I move on to Isaac Heaney's story, I did get this text. We lost a child and organs were donated. That was a wonderful legacy to think our child helped others. Many months later, we had a letter from a recipient saying how grateful they were and how much it changed their lives. It was such a beautiful thing to receive the letter, and that was enough for us.

0: We don't need anything more. Look, it's 8 minutes to 9. Maybe I can sum up Isaac Heaney's story this morning with this text from Lee in Mentone. Suspended for breaching club standards, but he can still win the club's best and fairest award. I don't get it. Isaac Heaney was stopped from playing finals by his club because of what they'd done on the night. It's totally separate to the police investigation. Stopped from playing finals, but allowed to compete in the best and fairest award. And even though he actually didn't play in the last three games of the finals, he still won the best and fairest award. Mary's called about that from Smythesdale. What do you want to say, Mary?
1: Oh, actually, Raf, it was the same thing. I think what message does the leadership send to the other players if they say this player who let them down by his behaviour outside the field, it doesn't matter. He's still the best. I mean, as a management issue, you go, yes, he's fair. Is he fair when he considers his own needs first? Apart from all the other issues, but, yeah, the previous texter said exactly what I thought. They're sending a very poor message, and I hope that they understand that the reason half those players didn't clap is probably for that reason.
0: Mary, thank you for your text. I just want to state some obvious things. Firstly, there's no charges. There's a police investigation, an ongoing police investigation. Everyone's innocent until proven guilty. Everyone gets that presumption of innocence. But this is separate. Isaac Heaney and the other players were stopped from playing in the finals by the club for things not related to, not specifically being investigated by the police. So keep that in mind. Andrew Pridham, the club chair, actually said they should be afforded the presumption of innocence. He acknowledged in the room as well that some people might not agree with where they've landed tonight. They were his words. Isaac Heaney, for his part, didn't go. The players decided not to go. Those players at the Pullman Hotel decided not to go to the Sydney Swans function last night. So where the Swans landed, what do we make of it? We're joined once again by Bridie O'Donnell, former professional cyclist, broadcaster. Morning, Bridie.
2: Good morning, Raf.
0: What do you make of the decision, no to finals, but yes to the best player award?
2: It's a pretty big mixed message. A bit confusing, I have to say. And I think from the quote from the president, it's like saying we've punished them by not allowing them to play finals. But now that punishment is over and, you know, let the poor lads be involved in our best and fairest. And I note they very quietly removed the word fairest from the award and they're calling it something like the most valuable player or the best on-field player. I really agree with the caller who just rang then around this idea of the message to the other teammates. I mean, if you're a rule-abiding player at the Swans and you do your best on and off the field and you're a good human being and you don't get banned or suspended for bad behaviour and breaking the rules of the club by drinking after a game, it's a really terrible message to send them saying, that's nice that you're being good, but actually we value an ability to have better stats, greater kicks, you know, whatever the way they're judging it and the votes that he was provided in the games before that particular round when they played in Melbourne against the lowest ranked team. So I think it's confusing and it strikes me as something that is kind of that traditional response and it always triggers backlash. And they're not being very strategic and reading the room, reading the environment, regardless of allegations and no charges being laid. We're currently in a context where violence against women and broadly global horrible news regularly about allegations of men's violence against women is constantly in our minds. And what this does, again, is centres the feelings of one player who feels bad over a broader cultural stance that the club could take about how serious the allegations are and also how serious and poorly behaved they were after the game.
0: I mentioned at 8:30, I was trying to sum up, I guess, maybe what is the sentiment at the club behind letting them be a part of the awards. I said, maybe it's punishment enough. I got a furious text saying it means that, just me saying that means I don't care about violence against women and shame on me forever. So I'm happy to cop the criticism. That's okay. Do you think that's maybe what's going on at the club? They've looked at it and said, okay, they have missed finals, but that is enough for now because of

0: we can only judge them on what we know. Do you think that's what the club is thinking?
1: It's possible, but that's not a new thought for AFL clubs. We see male former players on redemption tours, a la Ben Cousins, who have said, I've suffered enough, I've learned, and now I'd like to be back playing, commentating, being involved in the media, being part of the game again. We see a man like Wayne Carey, who is still in the AFL Hall of Fame. He hasn't been elevated to legend status, but he is a man who has been convicted of domestic abuse. And yet we see Nicky Winmar being removed from the Hall of Fame. So there are different standards for different players, which is pretty confusing. And the message here is, we just want to judge you on the way you are on field, and we don't sort of really want to think about what sort of behaviour you have off the field. That's not a new thought for a footy club. I think that for a club that likes to have a new no D-heads policy, as they used to call it, they're not really sort of showing us that they're a shining light when it comes to perhaps the collective trauma that people are experiencing. And it's not just women that experience violence by men and groups of men's behaviour. We see hazing in football clubs. We see hazing at universities. We see harm being perpetrated in environments where men have to be silent and not say anything. And the fact that 50% or so of the people didn't stand up in the room says they don't feel very good about this, but they're probably not going to say anything about it because they want to keep their contracts, they want to keep their jobs. And if the club or the people in leadership have decided that Heaney has served his time, as we're calling it in inverted commas, then no one's going to listen to me, so I won't say anything and we'll all just move on.
0: Brady, thank you for your time once again.
1: Thanks, Raph.
0: Brady O'Donnell, former professional cyclist, commentator, author. And just to follow up on something Brady said there, Wayne Carey was convicted of assaulting a police officer and resisting arrest at an incident at his home. But tell me what you make of that decision with Isaac Heaney. No to finals, and this is the club's decision, separate to the police investigation. No to finals, yes to the best player award. Is that the right decision? Did they do the right thing? And you heard that remarkable story about organ donation. Do those laws need to change? The Health Minister, after nine.
2: Everything Melbourne.
3: You know what? That makes me feel so nice to go and eat something warm and nourishing.
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5: Good morning, Natasha McFarlane with ABC News. A new master plan for the redevelopment of a much-loved community market in Melbourne's north is proposing to save most of its original footprint. Mackenzie Archer reports.
6: The redevelopment of Preston Market has been the subject of controversy for several years, with previous proposals demolishing much of the old market. Campaigns to save the unique character of the cultural melting pot have been ongoing since redevelopment discussions began. The most recent master plan would see 80% of the market's original footprint preserved. 8 residential towers made up of 900 apartments would surround the market, and an additional 14,000 square metres of specialty retail and commercial space would be added.
5: A flood watch is in place for parts of New South Wales and Victoria, where Melbourne has already received about two-thirds of its average October rainfall. Ethan White has the details.
7: Melbourne has copped an absolute drenching over the past 24 hours. Overnight, there was around 7,000 homes across the state that were without power. Now, much of that has been restored. In the last 24 hours, over at Melbourne Airport, the gauge there has received almost 50 millimetres of rain. The SES says it's responded to over 190 calls for help. There are also flood warnings that remain in place in large parts of regional Victoria, as well as parts of southeast New South Wales.
5: Shadow Indigenous Affairs Minister Julian Leeser has called on the federal government to do more to secure the safety of Indigenous children in Western Australia. Child protection services in the state are under scrutiny after a group of up to 15 children were found to be living alone in a squalid house in the Pilbara. The Prime Minister has previously said it's a state government issue, but Mr. Leeser says federal agencies should play a bigger role.
8: There's been a failure of coordination of services across the state and federal government. There's been a failure of welfare checks. There's been a failure to look at what's actually happening in those homes. And the state government now has set up a coordination committee. It doesn't include the federal agencies. I'd like to see the federal agencies involved as well.
5: South Australian Premier Peter Malinauskas says state governments have an important role to play in shaping the future of AI in Australia. South Australia's Royal Commission into Artificial Intelligence is underway, examining the opportunities and implications of the technology. Mr. Malinauskas says Royal Commissions are often just used to look at something that's gone wrong in the past, but they should be used to prepare for the future as well.
9: But Royal Commissions don't have to just be retrospective. It can also be looking forward to getting it right. Why a Royal Commission? It's not just about the inquisitorial powers. It is also about the establishment of a secretariat that underpins its work. It's also about the fact that a Royal Commission, when it makes recommendations, those recommendations have an instant mandate.
5: The US military is dispatching around 9,000 troops aboard a group of ships to the Middle East after Donald Trump warned new strikes on Iran could be on the horizon. The ships are carrying more than 7,000 sailors and 2,000 Marines. Given the personnel already in place in the Middle East, the move would bring the US naval presence to an unusually high number of more than 20,000 sailors and Marines, as well as hundreds of aircraft. And the family of an American woman who was killed by an immigration agent in Minneapolis has announced two lawsuits against the US government and members of the Trump administration. Renee Good was shot to death by an Immigration and Customs Enforcement officer during a major immigration sweep in January. A White House spokeswoman has called the lawsuits baseless. Renee's brother, Brent Ganger, says the family is looking for accountability.
10: What happened to Renee was completely senseless, and the fact that there's been no accountability, no investigation, no expression of condolence, no change in policy is completely mind-blowing. What happened to America? Something must change now. It is our family's hope that today's lawsuit will accomplish our goal for Renee, accountability.
5: To the weather, there's a strong wind warning for the West Coast, Central Coast and Central Gippsland Coast, and a flood watch for minor to moderate flooding for parts of Gippsland, northeast and central Victoria. For the state, cloudy with areas of rain with moderate falls about eastern ranges, scattered showers about the west and southwest, and thunderstorms possible across most districts, more likely and possibly severe through the north during the afternoon. For Melbourne, cloudy, a very high chance of showers, the chance of a thunderstorm and heading for a top of 17 degrees. Tomorrow, a possible morning storm and showers, 19. Sunday, a possible morning shower, 16. Right now, it's 12 degrees in the city. ABC News.
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12: Good morning, it's Brad from Transport Victoria. Take care, it's a wet and slippery conditions this morning. A very safe distance between you and the vehicle in front. A couple of minor nose details to clear. There's delays northbound on Punt Road through Richmond, heading past Richmond train station near Barassi Way. The right lane's currently closed. Police are directing traffic. A couple of cars involved in this one. A little slow southbound down towards the station as well as people take a look at what's happening on the other side of the roadway. There's delays further out in Keilor Downs with flooding affecting inbound traffic on Green Gully Road just after Sunshine Avenue. A collision to clear inbound on Dandenong Road in Windsor just before Williams Road. The left lane's blocked there and flooding has closed Doherty's Road and Tarneed in both directions. Between Tarneed Road and Derriman Road, you won't be able to get through. Try Boundary Road or Licks Road instead. If you're on the trains this morning, cancellations for the Pakenham and Sunbury lines. That's the latest traffic and transport. It's 9:06.
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2: Mornings with Raf Epstein.
0: You'll hear from the Health Minister in a moment. I wanted to ask her, Ingrid Stitt, about both Anna's story, her request, her petition for organ donor families and the recipient families to meet. Also, I want to ask the Health Minister about something I brought to you yesterday, the voluntary assisted dying scheme that brings so much comfort to so many. One example we learnt about yesterday through the Voluntary Assisted Dying Review Board of the wrong person using the drugs and taking their own life after their partner had died.

0: So I want to speak to the Health Minister about that soon. Also, want to keep on that conversation around the Swans' best player, awarded to Isaac Heaney. He clearly is on field their best player. But at first, the club said, no, whatever you've done is enough to mean you can't play finals. But it's not enough to mean you won't be awarded best player. I want to get to your calls on that. Just a reminder, if you missed it, of what Anna Williams told us. Her daughter died just a few months ago. Zoe Jean was 18. And Anna just wants to change the law so that if she's okay with it and the recipient families are okay with it, she'd like to meet those recipients. Here's a little bit of what Anna told us earlier.
1: It's just absolutely overwhelming, you know, to think that that could be possible, but it is. And in a way, like, even though my daughter's, you know, I've buried her, you know, but she's still, in a way, she's still alive through these people that, you know, and giving them a chance at life.
0: The petition's at change.org. It's Anna Williams is her name. I hope that's enough. A few of you are saying you can't find it. Hopefully, if you're searching, that's enough info to get you to where you need to get to. But not everyone agrees with Anna. And look, these are sensitive, difficult, personal decisions. Michael's calling from Oakley. What do you want to say, Michael?
2: G'day, Raf, and thank you for your story, Anna. And I think, yeah, acknowledging what a precious and amazing gift this is to be able to do and to give somebody an opportunity at a life and better quality of life. I am really worried, though, and would be really concerned about possible unintended consequences. Grief and loss manifests extraordinarily differently for a lot of people. Life situation changes. Does this open a small window for it to possibly become a commodity and for people to use it later in life? And that's a really difficult thing to say. And I think, you know, I'm
0: Do you mean
2: not
0: that somewhere later on someone's asking for money?
2: Yes, I life situations change.
0: Yeah, people change.
2: People become desperate.
0: Sure.
2: We all change. Sure. And this is no reflection on obviously Anna whatsoever.
0: Yeah, I hear you, Michael. Look, I think that's it. Michael, I think that's why there's so many privacy protections that overlay so much of this. Look, thank you for your call. And look, thank you for raising it sensitively. Find out what the Health Minister thinks in a moment. I did get this text. Raf, I've been a long-time texter to your show. Never had anything read out, though. Anyway, I've now decided to sign up as an organ donor. Keep up the good work. That's from David. David, there you go. Sorry, look, I'm sorry if I didn't get to your text. Can't get to them all. We do get a lot. Like, it's literally hundreds. Sometimes it moves so fast on the machine in front of me, I have to press pause to stop them. So thank you for sending in the text. Isaac Heaney's situation at 10 minutes past nine, not allowed to play finals because the club says so, separate to the police investigation, allowed to be considered as in the best player award, and he won it. Didn't go to the function. He and the other players decided not to go to the function. Joe's calling about that from Geelong. Thanks for waiting so patiently, Joe. What do you want to say?
3: Oh, Raf, I've got a different opinion, I suppose. What he did off the field was terrible. And I, you know, I'm not condoning that at all. But this award is for what he did on the field. And apparently he was the best and possibly the fairest. So it's an award for what he did on the field. So I guess I'm different from most people.
0: And you're happy to separate behaviour on and off the field?
3: Yes, I think so. Well, the award is for that. And I know what he did off, and he's been punished for that, and that's fair enough, so he should.
0: Joe, thank you for your call. Peter is calling from Coburg. What do you want to say, Peter?
4: G'day, Raf. I've listened to your commentator previously. I just don't know, what do these people want from Isaac Heaney? They want him dragged through the streets of Melbourne so they can throw tomatoes at him. There's been no charges laid. He's still innocent. He was the best player for Sydney this year. Let's applaud him for his football ability. He was stupid. He did stupid things.
0: Yeah.
4: But the mob mentality of, you know, the aggression in these people, specifically some of the women that are hunting him down,

0: this mob mentality to drag his complete life into ruin for stupidity.
1: Is that the same as asking?
0: He's on the pale now. It's been 6 weeks.
1: Yeah. When you say women hunting him down, Peter, we're right to hold people accountable for their actions, aren't we?
0: Yeah, hold people to account, but not stupid footballers in a hotel room that did something stupid. There's stupid men that are doing horrible, violent things to women. But
1: okay. Peter, I really want to contain this conversation. There's a police investigation. None of us want to step on that. Every player involved, entitled to presumption of innocence, none of us know what happened. Separate to that, the club punished the players. The club thought there was enough misbehaviour there, breaching club rules, to not play finals, to, in their own words, torpedo their own season. So we really need to keep those conversations separate, both from just being decent to everybody point of view, and I'm not sure saying women are hunting Isaac Heaney down is territory we want to go to. I want you to express your opinion, but it's 13 minutes past. It's 13 minutes past nine. Let's go to Joni, who's calling from Preston. What do you want to say, Joni?
2: Hi, Raph. Look, I'm a Swans fan, and this has just been a terrible time. And the impression I get, reading between the lines here, is that I think Swans management would love to be rid of these guys, and they didn't want to do this, and this is not an endorsement of him. And hear me out about why that is. I think what's happened is they've found themselves backed into a corner where, for procedural or maybe even legal reasons, they have to give him this award. Like, maybe there were votes that pre-existed the situation.
1: Oh, look, I don't know. I don't want to speculate too much along those lines either. I don't know how the inside of the club works. Thank you for your call. Just worth saying as well, women have complained about an alleged crime with Isaac Heaney. They've got a right to do that. Police are investigating that. And no, there's been no charges laid. So again, let's just try to separate out people talking about what happened between the club and the player and the things that are being investigated by police. It's coming up to 9:15.
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1: We learnt yesterday of a death from VAD drugs. The Voluntary Assisted Dying Review Board do an annual report. And we learnt that someone, a patient, had requested the VAD drugs. That was approved. The patient died in hospital without using the drugs, before the drugs had been used. And then what we learned from the annual report is that the patient's partner had taken the drugs and killed themselves. Clearly a tragedy heaped on tragedy. But this has come from the annual report issued last month. It just came to our attention. We were talking about it yesterday morning. So I wanted to speak to the Health Minister about that and also to speak to her about Anna Williams' story. Ingrid Stitt is the Minister for Health. She's also Labor MP for the Western Metro region in the Upper House, the Legislative Council. Ingrid Stitt, good morning.
6: Good morning, Raph.
1: This tragic example with VAD, has this happened before?
6: Well, no, this is the first time that there's been an incident of this nature that's occurred. We have a very robust voluntary assisted dying framework. This has obviously been a tragic incident, and I do want to extend my sincere condolences to the family and to the loved ones and all those affected. We know that end-of-life care can be an incredibly difficult time for families and carers, and that's why we've got strong supports in place through our statewide care navigator service through VAD, including bereavement counselling services. But this is obviously a very upsetting incident, and we will be looking carefully at the report from the Assisted Dying Review Board, but the matter's also

0: looked at by the coroner at the moment. But I do think that Victorians can have confidence in the very robust voluntary assisted dying framework that we have in this state.
1: Are you worried people don't have confidence in it?
0: No, I think that all of the annual reports and the careful work of the review board indicates that we do have a very robust framework, and the system's been running for a number of years now. This is the first time that anything like this has occurred, and I think it's appropriate that that the coroner looks into this matter, and we'll look carefully at whatever the coroner recommends.
1: The wrong person took the drugs. How did that happen?
0: Well, the review board has gone through carefully the circumstances of this matter, together with the Department of Health, as you would expect. They found that there wasn't any evidence that it was related to any aspect of how our voluntary assisted dying processes work, and the way in which the medication is dispensed and so on. But again, I want to be careful in my comments because I'm mindful that the coroner is investigating.
1: Well, I want to respect the process. Forgive the interruption. But you referred there. The board said this. There's no evidence that any aspect of the VAD process or the dispensing contributed. How can they come to that conclusion before the coroner's had a look?
0: Well, they do an annual report into how the VAD system is operating in Victoria. So they have a responsibility under the legislation to provide that annual report. But I am respectful of the processes that are also being undertaken by the coroner. And I also want to emphasise that end of life for any Victorian family is an incredibly difficult time. These are really difficult issues that people face, and I know that particularly for loved ones and for carers, it can be an incredibly difficult time. And we want to make sure that people are aware of the supports that are available through our VAD Care Navigators service.
1: We did get a text from a VAD doctor saying that this was always a risk. Do you think that's true?
0: Look, I think that we've been very careful in Victoria to make sure that our VAD framework is very robust and that there are lots of checks and balances in place. And you will know, Raf, that we recently amended the legislation, but we made sure there was an 18-month implementation period because it is incredibly important that the system is ready for any change. And that's about making sure that our doctors and clinicians have the time available to become fully aware of what the new legislative requirements are and get the necessary training. So this is always handled extremely carefully and cautiously. And again, I think this is a tragic incident, and I do want to extend my condolences to those affected by this.
1: Do you think any of the rules need to change? It's not unusual for someone to get access to the drugs but then die without using the drugs. Do you need to change what happens to the drugs?
0: As I said, we do have a robust framework in place, but I won't preempt what the coroner may find, and we will always look carefully at recommendations from the coroner.
1: Ingrid Stitz, the Health Minister. The phone number's 1300 222 774. Ingrid Stitz, we've also been talking about something else that is, in many ways, has some of the same difficulties as VAD. Anna was telling us her story earlier about her daughter. She wants the organ donor laws to change. As the health minister, if both the donor family and the recipient are okay with it, as a matter of principle, do you think it would be okay if they met?
0: Raf, just before we get into the specifics, I do want to just acknowledge Anna's bravery and her courage and her advocacy and the gift of life that organ donation provides to, many Victorians is very precious. And I want to begin by acknowledging that incredible gift and that legacy that this family has provided. This is a complex area of law. There are strong privacy rules around this, as you would be aware, Raf, to protect both donors and

0: and recipients and their families, and it is a sensitive area. It's also not just state legislation that we're talking about here. There's Commonwealth laws that apply as well. I do know that Donate Life does facilitate anonymous correspondence between bereaved families and donors and recipients, and there is a lot of support that Donate Life can provide. But I do very much understand Anna's desire to be able to connect with these recipients, and she's a very strong advocate for this change, clearly. And you know, I'm personally very sympathetic about this circumstance, but it's quite a complex area of law.
1: Do you think it's too hard to change the law? I appreciate there's so many situations where this might not, I guess, work, and there are lots of privacy protections. Do you think it's too hard to change?
0: I think it's complex in that there's an intersection of both state and Commonwealth law, and that can always be a lot more complicated than just dealing in one jurisdiction. There would need to be, conversations across multiple jurisdictions. But I want to applaud Anna for her advocacy. I'd be very happy to hear directly from her.
1: Ingrid Sitz, the Health Minister, thanks for your time this morning.
0: Thank you, Raf.
1: It's about 24 minutes past nine. We've been talking about the situation, with VAD. Tracy's calling from Geelong. What did you want to say, Tracy?
2: Yeah, Raf. I've got a terminal cancer illness.
1: Wow.
2: And I wanted to access VAD. And currently in Victoria, you have to have a terminal illness of 6 months or less. And in April, it's changing to 12 months or less. So I don't know if I'll get a chance to access it, but it's not that easy. So, you know, people need to know that. And
1: how did it feel getting knocked back?
2: I haven't been knocked back.
1: Oh, okay.
2: It's just going to be a long process. But currently, because my time frame's a bit longer than 6 months, I mean, it could change any moment.
1: What do you just want that option, Tracy?
2: Yeah, I'd love that option because I want dignity.
1: Yeah.
2: So, and you know, with the organ donation, I can't do that. But my husband was on the list 20 years ago and didn't get his heart and lungs.
1: Oh, right.
2: You know, people need to donate organs. It's a touchy subject, I know, but, you know, when you've got families and young kids, it saves lives.
1: Of course it does.
2: We need to save lives.
1: Oh, Tracy, I'm just so impressed that I'm a bit stunned that you called, and we're happy to chat about seeking VAD yourself. I just wish you all the best. I hope everything goes as you wish it to go.
2: Yeah, and, you know,
1: Sorry, I think Tracy's line just dropped out there. Oh, no, sorry. Tracy, I missed the end. We just missed the end of all of that. What did you say?
2: You know, I don't have, you know, I'm a widow, so I don't have a partner to leave behind. But my adult children, you know, they need to know that people can go in peace.
1: Yeah, I hear you.
2: And, you know, we should be able to access it and in a safe way. And in a legal way.
1: 100%, Tracy. Look, Tracy, thank you for calling. Again, I wish you all the best. Thank you. That's incredibly moving, to be honest, that you called. I just want to come back to one of our earlier callers was upset, I guess, with the commentary around Isaac Heaney. I just want to be really clear. We're going to set some really the big important guardrails are we're not stepping on any court process. There's a reason I cut short a conversation. It's not about opinion. It's about I don't want anyone cutting over any court case or potential court case, I should say, or police investigation. Kirsten's calling about all of that from Portland. What do you want to say, Kirsten?
3: Well, obviously I was listening to the talkback radio, and when the last man came on, and I think sort of diminished the behaviour of the men involved in the Sydney situation and

0: said, you know, they've done their crime, they've done their time. It just, and whatever else he was saying, it just actually made me really quite angry. And I imagined that there was a lot of women feeling the same way. But I also felt it was really important to say that the way he spoke then is genuinely how a lot of people feel. They feel like it wasn't such a big deal. It was in a hotel room. It was with paid sex workers, that they're not as valuable as the rest of the women. Yet I feel like that is the crux of our problem as to why so many women are actually being harmed at the hands of men.
1: Just stay away from what happened in the hotel room, Kirsten, but what sort of attitudes are you talking about?
0: Well, I'm just saying that, you know, they've done their crime, they've done their time, they get suspended, but it's the overall attitude that women are dispensable in that mode, or they are, you know, the pretty dress next to whoever's at the Brownlow. I think that it's those feelings and those sentiments that
1: it's somehow a mob mentality or something.
0: Well, no. It's creating this situation where, like we talk about all the time, and you talk about all the time, Raph, that why are so many women being harmed at the hands of men? Why are so many women being killed at the hands of men? And it comes from this grounds root feeling that this sort of stuff is okay. And by us minimising it, that then creates, you know, the spike at the other end. And I'm sure all the men that feel that way don't agree with violence against women. But until we start addressing these opinions at the root level, we're not going to fix it at the other level. And so I felt like, you know, him being on the program and saying what he said, while it was enraging to me, I think it's important for people, and I'm sure there's a lot of people who were nodding along with him while he was speaking, that people do genuinely feel that way. And I think that that is part of a bigger problem.
1: Kirsten, thank you for having your say. Thank you for ringing. Thank you to everyone for calling. I'm still getting over Tracy's call. She's applying for the VAD. Quite a few of you just sending, I think it was Ali in Ocean Grove, sending love to Tracy. And thank you to Peter for calling as well. Just, we are going to set some firm guardrails. We're not going anywhere near police investigations and court cases. Opinion? Great, let's go for it. Coming up, I'll get you an update on the weather, because, oh my Lord, there's weather coming your way. But first, some news headlines with Natasha McFarlane. Good morning.
2: Good morning, Raph. The community is now able to provide feedback on a new redevelopment plan for Melbourne's much-loved Preston Market. Under the plan, 80% of the market's original footprint will be retained, along with around 900 apartments within 8 residential towers. The market's redevelopment has been controversial for many years, with Darabin Council fighting previous proposals that would have seen much of the old market demolished. The Health Minister says Victorians should have confidence in the state's voluntary assisted dying framework after it was revealed a person used VAD medication supplied to their partner to die by suicide. The person is believed to have taken the medication in the days after the death of their partner, who had applied to use the medicine before dying in hospital. Health Minister Ingrid Stitt says it's the first time an incident like this has occurred in a system that has been running for several years. And United Nations Secretary General has expressed his concerns about an attempted hijacking of a plane flying from Dubai to Tel Aviv. Israeli Prime Minister Benjamin Netanyahu says investigations suggest the Omani pilot who stabbed his co-pilot and tried to take over the Fly Dubai flight had undergone radical indoctrination. The man suspected of carrying out the attack has been transferred to the United Arab Emirates. Melbourne's weather showers with a top today of 17. Right now it is 12 degrees. There'll be more news at 10 o'clock.
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5: Good morning, it's Brad from Transport Victoria. Take care in some wet and slippery conditions this morning. Tow truck drivers are very busy at the moment. They're attending to a collision northbound on Punt Road in Richmond near Barassi Way, just after Richmond train station. Right lane's currently closed and hooking up at the moment. Police are directing traffic out of that right lane. Delays in both directions on Punt Road as a result. There's delays inbound on Dandenong Road in Windsor after a collision just before Williams Road. The tow trucks there in attendance, picking up a couple of vehicles in that left lane. A flooding in Keilor Downs still affecting city-bound traffic on Green Gully Road just after Sunshine Avenue on the left lane, and flooding has closed Doherty's Road and Tarneat both ways. Between Tarneat Road and Derrimut Road, you'll be able to use Boundary Road or Leakes Road instead, east and westbound. If you're on the trains this morning, looking fairly clear, just a couple of cancellations for the Pakenham and Sunbury lines. That's the latest traffic and transport. It's 28 to 10.
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1: Coming up, it's, 2/3 of the way through AFLW. We'll have a chat to Poppy Penny and Nathan Burke about the business end of the women's season. And we might have a chat to Poppy and just check in on how she's going as a Dockers supporter. But a sensational amount of rain. What did we get? Something like half a month's worth of rain in a few hours yesterday afternoon. It's still pretty gloomy and wet outside my window. Ursula Connor joins you on duty at the Weather Bureau. Ursula, I'd start with the rain overnight. I could hear a lot of rain overnight. Did we get a lot of rain after that big deluge in the afternoon?
12: Look, most of it did fall yesterday, Raf. We picked up another sort of 15 to 20 millimetres across the city sort of last night, which did bring sort of the 24-hour totals up to, around 50 millimetres across much of Melbourne for yesterday. So our wettest day that we've seen since April 2024. So some pretty significant rainfall totals there, Raf.
1: And what's coming today?
12: Yeah, still a little bit more to come. Over the next couple of hours, we'll see kind of what we're seeing right now, sort of this persistent light to sort of moderate rain across the area. We might see a little bit of a break sort of through the afternoon period, tending back to more sort of isolated showers, but then we do pick up the risk of seeing some afternoon thunderstorms developing, and that really continues into tomorrow morning for what looks like it will be another fairly wet period for the Melbourne area and really much of the state. Actually, we have quite a good thunderstorm risk over the Melbourne area, and the chance of seeing some sort of moderate to even heavy rainfall or showers, I should say, over the area. And then it sort of starts to clear away to Gippsland by late Saturday. So Melbourne should have a couple of clear days for sort of Sunday and Monday before the next system pushes in, Raf.
1: Thank you, Ursula Connor, on duty at the Weather Bureau. It is 25 minutes to 10. You're listening to 774 with me, Raf Epstein. Coming up after 10 o'clock, it's been a big week. We've got a nasty inflation figure. We've had an interest rate rise. We are supposedly getting airport rail. So everything that was in the news this week, and maybe the stuff that you think should have been more in the news this week, we'll get to all of that coming your way after 10 o'clock. You heard in the news headlines, the health minister confirmed to us that instance with the VAD drugs. It's the first time they have sadly and tragically been used by the wrong person. But you can hear it in calls like Tracy's, what a significant difference VAD can mean to people at the end of the life of those they love. Diane's called about that from Geelong. What do you want to tell us, Diane?
13: Yes, hello. I've not talked on radio before. I don't know how eloquent I'll be. But I had a younger brother who was suffering from terminal cancer. I was his sole carer. I went through him with him through the process from the very first doctor's appointment to the very last one where he was given the injection. He chose to do it in hospital. He had the choice of home administration, but chose hospital. I cannot talk more highly about the professional way he was handled, how he was talked to, how stringent it was that it was his choice and his alone. And he was given every opportunity to back out whenever he wanted. And when it was administered to him in hospital, it was peaceful. It was done under a caring environment. And anybody who knows that the end is coming and wants to die with dignity and in a peaceful way, surrounded by family. It really, I couldn't speak

0: more highly of the need for this to happen for people who need it.
1: Oh, gosh, that's just beautiful to hear, Diane. It sounds like, tell me if I've got this right, it gave you a lot of comfort and your brother a lot of comfort to have that so well handled?
0: Absolutely. The people here in Geelong who handled him, they did it so beautifully. He was given, on the very day he chose to do it at 4 o'clock in the afternoon, that very day the sun was shining, kids were playing in the hospice he was in outside his window. He was told, if you want to change your mind today, we're happy to do it. He said, no, 4 o'clock. And look, yeah, my family and I witnessed it with him, and it was the way for him to go. It was what he chose, and he ended it his way, without pain and with dignity.
1: Oh, wow, Diane, that's just, it's amazing that something that is the end of someone's life can be described so beautifully. Thank you so much for calling.
0: Thanks. Thanks for the opportunity. Bye-bye.
1: Oof, wow. To be honest, calls like Diane's, they are why I'm such a passionate advocate for what we do right here on Talkback Radio. So a huge thank you to her. Oof. Look, I do want to get to a few other calls before we contemplate just the wash up. If you're a Dockers fan, how are you feeling? But also, it's Pride Round in the AFLW. It's getting to the serious end of the W season. But before we get to that, we've been talking about Isaac Heaney, best player. The club said he was, whatever he'd done, meant he shouldn't play finals. But the club also said whatever he'd done, not enough to stop him being awarded the best player, which is what happened last night at a function in Sydney. Aldo's called about that in Geelong. Thanks for waiting, Aldo. What do you want to say?
2: No worries. G'day, Ralph. I think one of the main concerns, I share a lot of concerns with Kristen earlier. I think that she described it really well. And as a young man myself, I really worry what kind of message that sends to other young boys who might be in these types of environments. Obviously, my first kind of thoughts in any of these situations is the victims, and you know, in any type of situation like this, is I always feel like the conversation should purely be around that, and not how other people might be affected, because that's up to the law to decide. And I think, like, trying to choose before anything's come out whether, you know, Isaac Heaney should be treated a certain way, it's a really serious matter, and it's a crime that's being investigated. I don't think it's up to us to decide, but I think support for the victims, and also, like, to say that Isaac Heaney is the only person in that situation that could have been awarded best and fairest, I feel like is a conversation that isn't being had. Like, there's so many other players on that team that I feel like could have been very deserving of that award that didn't do the things or the alleged things that have happened.
1: Look, Aldo, I'll leave it there. Thank you. And just, I'm just going to say it again. There's a police investigation. Women have made some claims. There's no charges laid. Everyone's entitled to the presumption of innocence. But the club punished the players for other things. The club punished the players. The club did not say that Isaac Heaney should be excluded from the, what used to be called the best and fairest, actually changed the name this week. Let's, though, talk about the grand final and the serious end of the season for the AFLW.
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6: That's a big hit. The crowd does not like that.
1: I could lead with a Carlton victory, but I won't. I'll introduce my guests first and talk about, apparently there was a big game last week. Poppy Penny is part of the ABC Sport team. Good morning, Poppy.
7: Morning, Raf.
1: Nathan Burke is a St Kilda legend, also part of the ABC Sport team. Good morning, Burkey.
8: Good morning, Raf. Hello, Pop. Good
7: Hello,
8: to see
7: Burkey.
8: You. That purple shade is diminishing. She's almost back to a normal human shade of colour.
1: There are a lot of concerned people texting on Monday, Poppy. I want to know if you're okay. You okay?
7: Yes, I'm okay. That's very kind. I've been treated like a very fragile crystal glass vase for the last couple of days. Everyone is very worried about dropping cracking me.
1: That's got to hurt. Like, that hurt. I hurt, and I'm not. I didn't even have a dog in the fight.
7: Yeah, it it the last for about 2 minutes on last Saturday, I felt what it would feel like to win a flag.
1: Right.
7: And then
8: probably four minutes and 18 seconds.
7: And
8: I
7: then
8: think.
7: 4 minutes later, we sat in our block of Freo fans, shell shocked. We all it was shocking, to be honest.
1: I think everyone was shocked, weren't they? I mean, Chris Fagan was clearly shocked, right? Everyone was shocked.
7: Yeah, and to be fair, and I was saying this to someone yesterday because everyone's asking me, am I okay? It truly is like there's been a death in my family. Everyone's asking, am I okay? This was the most fun season ever to be a Dockers fan. Yeah, I've never had more fun as a Freo fan.
1: Great.
7: I've met so many new friends. I went to my first grand final, which was amazing. I had a really fun time. I went to the grand final parade for the first time.
1: First grand final.
7: Yeah.
1: How exciting.
7: It was really amazing.
1: You saw a good one.
7: Yeah, it was incredible. And everyone who tipped the Lions tipped them by a big margin, Gerkey included. Don't worry, I haven't forgotten.
1: 43 points, apparently.
7: And so I was really proud that they turned up. I was really proud that it was a great game of footy because I too was nervous that we were going to walk in there and absolutely get belted. Mm. It was probably one of the most fun days ever. Apart from that 4 minutes. Afterwards, me and a bunch of Freo fans, we all went out and we all, you know, sat at a bar and wallowed in it for a bit. But it was so much fun.
1: It was a fun game.
7: It's been literally statistically the most fun year Fremantle have ever had as a club. Yeah. We've never won more games. We've never had more fans. And I think the team is in a really good position.
8: Yeah. How close did your mum come to getting into a fight?
7: She
8: seemed very feisty.
7: I actually don't know. Mum sat by herself.
1: Oh, did she? She can't sit with others when she's watching the footy.
7: Well, no, we all got our tickets separately
1: tickets
7: in the ballot.
1: Right.
7: We all had different tickets in the ballot. So Mum sat by herself, but fortunately was in a block of all Freo fans and surrounded by only Freo fans, which I believe is the reason she didn't get to fight. No, she is very feisty and she's very passionate about the Dockers, and that's why we love her.
1: Someone texted, I've been thinking of Poppy all week. I feel your pain. Good to hear. Okay. Berkey, just more broadly.
8: Yep.
1: They were pretty spectacular finals, weren't they? That's a pretty unusual final series.
8: The way that it finished, I cannot think of the prelims.
1: Yeah.
8: Both of them were great. One of them was outstanding.
1: Yeah.
8: And the other one, Freo coming from behind to beat Sydney, was an amazing game. So the crescendo of the season is probably the best that I can remember.
1: Yeah.
8: Because as we've seen, grand finals the last couple of years have been blowouts. Prelims, not really that close. Boy, oh boy, did we get a great finish this year.
7: Yeah. It was unreal. And
1: sensational.
7: Great news, particularly for Freo fans, is that Alex Pearce is potentially in line for round one.
1: Is he?
7: Yeah, so avoided surgery. It's only a partial tear of the Achilles, to which I say, where was he in the fourth quarter if it wasn't torn? I'm joking.
1: It's terrible watching people go down when they do an Achilles.
7: We were sitting in a Freo block, obviously, and I think Fremantle, after he went down, went on to kick a goal. And we all just sat there sort of golf clapping going, oh, no, this isn't good. Because he was really, it looked like a proper Achilles the way he went down. But it's only a partial tear. He avoided surgery and he could be back.
8: I got abused when Danny Farrelly snapped his Achilles. He was adamant that I kicked him from behind.
7: Because that's what it felt like.
8: It felt like somebody kicked him and he went down.
1: Does it feel like that?
8: Yes, because it's
1: very painful, isn't it?
8: Yeah, and it just bang out of nowhere.
1: And he thought you'd done it.
8: And he turned around and gave me a mouthful and I said, was it me?
1: That's a great Danny Frawley story. 1300 222 774 is the phone number. Look, I do want to get on to, I mentioned Carlton. Two things worth knowing about the AFLW round this week. Firstly, Carlton won a game. Secondly, it's a pride round that the AFL men's competition hasn't quite got to yet. But just a quick thought before I move on to that, Berkey. Chris Fagan, done okay. It's okay. It's like not bad. Just what do you make of the decision retiring after the three-peat leaving the club after the three-peat?
8: I think really telling the words that he said, it's all-consuming, this job. You go to bed thinking about football, probably the most of the night you're thinking about football. You wake up, you're thinking about football. He's 65. He's a grandfather now. He just said, I don't want to do that anymore. And it was as blunt and as simple as that.
1: It's quite a bold thing to do, isn't it?
8: Yeah, absolutely. But if you're going to go out, might as well go out on top.
1: And a lot of people don't, though, right? A lot of people don't.
8: They hang on a little bit too long. But you've got to think about it. Anything but a premiership next year is a step backwards.
1: Yeah.
8: It's really hard. And whoever takes over has got that hanging over them.
1: Yeah.
8: But relationship coach. Teams have analysts. They, to the nth degree, video, stats, everything else. The most important thing about Chris Fagan was he was a wonderful relationship coach. coach. Yeah. And that just goes to

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1: T20. One-day internationals. 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
1: Mornings with Raf Epstein.
0: Oh, it's a joyful little scoreline, 5636 to 3624 at Prince's Park. This is how it sounded on ABC Radio when Carlton beat Hawthorn last night.
6: She kicks to Cordner in the left back pocket for Carlton. And in wet and soggy conditions at Prince's Park tonight, Carlton record a win. And with that, the Blues will stay in touch with the top four. It is Carlton by 12 points.
7: We are the baby. We are the old.
0: No, we could just play the whole thing. Do the orchestral version, then do the jazz band version. Poppy, the Bureau told us, is it half a month's worth of rain or something? I don't know how much of that had fallen. What was it like?
8: Thankfully, I wasn't there, but I am going to be on the boundary tonight. So I'm hoping tonight's rain is a little bit lighter than last night.
0: I think it is.
8: It was soggy.
0: Yeah.
8: I tell you what, you'd have to like roller coasters to be a Hawthorn fan this year. They beat North, then they get pumped by Geelong,
0: yes,
8: and now they're back down losing to Cut. Like that is a real high to low situation for Hawthorn. But Carlton are so exciting to watch. I think they're so much fun to watch.
0: Are they?
8: Yeah.
0: Are they going to be more exciting towards the end of the season? Like, what? Let's start with the Hawthorn. What does that tell you about what's going on there? Like, because if they beat North, but then they have not done so well, what's going on?
8: I think the weather probably also played a big part. Hawthorn have got quite a lot of tall, and a lot of their goals come from their talls in their forward line.
0: Right.
8: And I think in the driving rain, that doesn't work quite as well.
0: Yeah, it doesn't.
8: It's harder to mark the footy.
0: One of their stars, Irish. You'd think she'd be good in the wet.
8: It's true.
0: I'm not sure where she actually grew up. I think she grew up in Ireland. So,
9: yes, you know. But the Carlton stars are Irish, and they are small players.
8: Yeah.
9: And they probably suited to last night's.
0: Well, the Hawthorn people are. I'm not going to say anything about Irish people and height. Okay, look. Let's go through the rest of the fixture tonight. Also, Prince's Park. You've got Geelong versus Richmond. Berkey, I'll start with you. What's going to happen? Is a Geelong victory inevitable?
9: Yeah, Cats are a bit of a surprise packet this year. If you look at their midfield, though, it is an outstanding midfield. They've got some players up forward who are, I wouldn't say have been superstars in this competition, but they've been stable players right from season one and Jackie Parry and the likes, and they're playing some really good, consistent football, but their midfield is outstanding. So I'm going to pick Geelong to continue that winning form. They've got a mixed in here as the coach. He's been there, done that, so he knows how to get them ready for finals. But if you look at the ladder, though, there's five teams now that Carlton have played the extra one, all on 24 points.
0: Mm.
9: And so basically you can go right down to 12th on the ladder who are only one game out. It's going to be a ripping finish.
8: Yeah.
0: Probably just firstly agree on the Geelong victory.
8: Big time. Georgie Prasparkas is so good to watch. An absolute jet. Like, an absolute jet. And bad news for the Tigers too is that Katie Brennan is outmanaged. So that's a bit of experience. And I think the weather may sort of equalise things a little bit. Or I think Geelong win for sure. But the weather may make it a closer game than perhaps it would have been in the dry.
0: What's the game you're most looking forward to, Poppy, out of all of them this weekend?
8: North and Sydney.
0: Right, okay.
8: For
0: sure.
8: I looked at
0: that, I thought so. Why?
8: Yeah.
0: Well, so it's first versus the fifth?
8: Yeah, but like North are the litmus test for any team at the moment, and anyone going up against North, and we say it every time, we say, look, how good is Team X because they've got to play North this week. The Swans have been, I think, this year a real team on the rise. They also really want to keep Zippy Fish.
0: Yes.
8: And winning games of footy is the easiest way to keep Zippy Fish. She's a West Australian girl. And so if you're Fremantle on West Coast, you're making some calls to Zippy and her management and her
0: dad. There's no firm indication of what's going to happen.
8: We don't know, but I think if you're a WA team, you've got the pull of, hey, don't you want to come home?
0: Mm.
8: She's close to her family, super close to her dad. And that would be, I would say. I think she said no to North Melbourne, and I don't know that she's overly keen on West Coast.
0: I didn't know she'd said no.

0: In awe.
1: Which,
0: okay.
1: The rest of the competition, I think, breathed a sigh of relief.
0: Right. Sorry, missed that.
1: Because we don't need North getting someone like Zippy Fish as well, because that'll just extend the premiership run, I would suspect. North are looking to be the first team to win a three-peat in the AFLW, and it would be incredible to see two three-peats in the same year in the men's the women's competition. But
0: spare a thought for the other teams, just saying.
1: Oh,
0: you know,
1: don't worry, I'm sparing a thought for one in particular in the men's competition who couldn't quite stop the three-peat. I think North probably win, but I'd really like to see the Swans challenge.
0: Are North going to lose another game this year?
1: I don't know. The way they bounced back after that last one and beat the D's, who were considered kind of the next best, North put their foot down and went, hey, remember. So I think North win against the Swans, but I would love to see the Swans push them and challenge them.
0: Will the Swans win, Berkey?
2: No, they won't.
0: Okay.
2: No.
0: Do you say that with as much confidence as your 43-point margin in the
2: grand Absolutely, final? Yeah, yes. It won't be 43 points, I guarantee you that, but at Arden Street, no, you're not beating North Melbourne.
1: Yeah.
0: Okay. Will North lose this year?
2: Possibly. Yes.
0: It's possible they'll lose again in the
2: absolutely.
0: Regular.
2: Yeah. Yeah, it's not as...
0: The dam's been breached. It's possible again.
2: Yes. It bleeds, so we can kill it. So they've lost.
0: It'll happen. And I just wanted to... I'm a little bit partial. And also, I know nothing about the Dockers women's team. I'm assuming over in Perth, the Dockers will beat the Eagles, Poppy. Is that a safe assumption?
1: Well, the Eagles are also in Perth. It's an Eagles home game at their home ground. I think Fremantle will win. And really interestingly with these two teams, I think the Eagles are lower than perhaps people had them. And I think the Dockers are higher than perhaps people had them. They're higher than certainly I had Fremantle this year. I was a little bit worried about the Dockers this season. They have surprised me a lot.
0: Yes.
1: And also I will say Hayley Miller plays her 100th game for Freo.
0: All right.
1: Hayley has been like proper Fremantle stalwart, has forever been a Docker. She's played the most games for the Fremantle Football Club, and yeah, she's a superstar and has been for a very long time. So it's a big achievement to play 100 games, particularly in the W comp where there are so many fewer games each season.
0: Yes.
1: So I think it is. And Fremantle haven't played a lot of finals in recent years, so she hasn't been able to add to it through that. We were still robbed of the 2020 flag, just remember. And we've never gotten
0: robbed
1: over
0: again.
1: It.
0: We're getting a Nathan
1: and
0: Berg
1: we've never
0: eye
1: gotten
0: roll.
1: Over it as a club.
2: Eyes roll.
1: That's good on radio.
2: Lisa Webb's a very, very good coach. Yeah. She'll get them up for that game. No problem at all. So it's part rivalry round as well as pride round.
1: Yes.
2: So you've got Brisbane, Gold Coast, Port Crows, West Coast, Freo.
0: Yep.
2: And Essendon and GWS.
0: Okay.
2: Figure that one out.
1: Classic rivals.
0: Let me ask you the final question just in the few minutes I've got left. I'll start with you, Berkey. We were talking about Isaac Heaney earlier today. Can't play in the finals because of breach of club rules. Separate out the police investigation.
2: Yep.
0: Can be considered for best player award. Right decision, wrong decision?
2: Right decision because it's based on votes of playing the game of football. That's what that particular best and fairest is.
0: But best player is the reason you torpedoed your final series, in the words of the chair, like the chair of the club says he's torpedoed, five of them have torpedoed their season.
2: Yep.
0: Can you be in the running to be best player?
2: So what do you do? Do you just discard the votes system? If it's an opinion with people sitting around going, who's our best player? Yeah, mm-hmm. We'll discount him. I'm not sure you can discard votes that happen week after week after week.
0: Okay. What do you think, Poppy?
1: I think that the Swans probably followed the model that the AFL did when the AFL said that they would be eligible for the Brownlow.
0: Yeah, right.
1: And I think that the club said, well, that was the tact that the competition
0: took. That's the
1: template. Yeah, and I think that they just extrapolated that and laid that straight over their best and fairest. So, yeah, and I think there were probably a few people inside Swans HQ hoping that Brodie Grundy polled a few more votes because it would have probably saved them what will be a protracted period now where this is back in the media
0: news.
1: And not to say that this sort of disappeared out of the media, but there was definitely a lull because as we wait for the investigation and the findings to see where that lands, this now kind of thrust it straight back into the spotlight because Isaac Heaney was their best player.
0: Okay, just I've got a few minutes left. Mm-hmm. I didn't know until this week that the Newcastle Knights were wooden spooners last year.
1: It's unbelievable.
0: They are in the grand final this year.
1: Yeah.
0: Predictions from both of you. Berkey, are Newcastle Knights going to win the NRL Grand Final on Sunday night?
2: Yeah, I'm going the underdog. I don't know a lot about NRL, so I barrack for the story, and the story of last to first is immense. So they're my team for this weekend.
0: Are you backing them? Will they win?
2: Yes, they'll win.
0: They'll win.
2: Not by 43 points. let's go 3 points.
0: 3 points. Poppy?
1: Yeah, I'd love Newcastle to win. This is unbelievable. I spent 3 years living in Sydney and got a bit into the NRL, and I've got a lot of friends who are Newcastle fans, and I've just never seen delirium and joy like they are experiencing right now. They are essentially, for anyone who doesn't have any idea about rugby league, they are the Fremantle Dockers story. They're the underdogs. They're the team that you can't help but like. And the Chooks, they're playing the Roosters, are kind of the big bad. They're the Sydney
0: Rich. Yeah, no one wants the Roosters.
1: They're the Sydney Rich team. Yeah. And everyone in rugby league circles is piling on the bandwagon. There is not enough room on the Newcastle bandwagon at the moment. Last week, the trains were down between Newcastle and Penrith, but they still got there anyway. Yes. Anyone who's not on that bandwagon on Sunday, get on. It's going to be unbelievable. Last to first.
0: Amazing. Someone said to me the Newcastle fans would walk if they have to.
1: They would.
0: To get to a Sydney Grand Final. Thank you, Poppy, Nathan. Get to your calls about the news after the news.
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6: Good morning, Natasha McFarlane with ABC News. 900 apartments could soon surround one of Melbourne's most popular public marketplaces. Mackenzie Archer reports.
7: The redevelopment of Preston Market has been a point of contention for several years, with members of the public campaigning against previous proposals that would have seen much of the old market demolished. The newest master plan would see 80% of the market's original footprint retained. 8 housing towers containing 900 apartments would surround the marketplace, and an additional 14,000 square feet of retail space would be added. Community members can provide feedback on the plans until October 14th.
6: The Health Minister says Victorians should have confidence in the state's voluntary assisted dying framework after it was revealed a person used VAD medication supplied to their terminally ill partner to die by suicide. The person is believed to have taken the medication in the days after their partner's death, who had applied to use the medicine but instead died in hospital. A review by the Health Department and the board which oversees VAD compliance found proper process had been followed. When asked by 774 ABC Melbourne whether laws around VAD need to change, Health Minister Ingrid Stitt declined to comment.
8: We do have a robust framework in place, but I won't preempt what the coroner may find, and we will always look carefully at recommendations from the coroner.
6: And if you or someone you know needs support, you can call Lifeline on 13 11 14. Federal Trade Minister Don Farrell has proposed using Australian superannuation funds to invest more in the US meat industry to help shield Aussie sheep farmers from further tariffs. Senator Farrell floated the idea with Trump administration officials during a G20 trade event in Wisconsin this week. He's told the Australian newspaper he's received a positive response to the proposal. A US trade investigation into lamb imports is due to deliver a preliminary decision later this year, which could lead to additional tariffs. The eSafety Commissioner is calling on online gambling platforms to strengthen their protections against child exploitation and violent extremist content. A report by eSafety found significant differences and gaps in child safety measures on major platforms including Roblox, Fortnite, Minecraft and Steam. Commissioner Julie Inman Grant says simple measures like age assurance are still not up to standard.
5: They're introducing new services like dating services and shopping where the primary demographic is 8 to 13 and they're allowing adults to intermingle. I mean, what could possibly go wrong there? These platforms started as digital playgrounds for kids.